0: started toward home. When his father saw him, not one time did he rebuke him for his sins. Not one time did he rebuke him for his wasting his money with riotous living. Not one time did he say, you've been laying down there with the harlots. He knew when his son turned his feet to come back home, hallelujah, he had repented. And when he ran to him, he called him son. Still had the stench of the hog pen on him, but he was a son. Why was he a son, by the world? He had turned. Woo! I said he had turned. My Lord and my God, let me preach just a little bit longer. Brother Carpenter, how long do you think it'd take God to heal those ears? A moment's time. Listen to me. I read in the Bible about a woman who had an issue of blood for 12 long years. I can see her with her little record jacket. She tried all these different doctors. Every time she'd figure up her balance, it was less and less. Finally, all of her money was gone. She tried every doctor. Instead of growing better, she grew worse. But one day, one day she heard about Jesus. And the Bible said he came whenever he was walking down that dusty street. She said in her heart, if I could just touch the hem of his garment, I know I'd be made whole. And she came in the press and reached out and touched him. And 12 years of suffering was gone in a moment's time. You say, well, Brother Rich, that's only 12 years. Okay. I read in the 13th chapter of Luke, there's a woman bound over for 18 years and could in no wise lift herself up. Satan had her bound. But she came in the synagogue and Jesus saw her and called him to her. And he said, woman, thou art loosed from thine infirmity. And he put his hand upon her. And one moment, 18 years of suffering was gone and she stood up straight. You say, well, that was only 18 years. All right. What about in the 5th chapter of John? There was a man with palsy who had laid by the pool 38 years. Oh yes, he'd been laying there waiting to get into that pool, waiting for the troubling of the water. For at a certain season, an angel came down and troubled the water. And the first one in, after the troubling of the water, was made whole of whatever disease or sickness they had. But one day Jesus came on the scene and he walked right up to that man and he said, wilt thou be made whole? And he said, I have no man, Lord. You got to hear my story. It's a sad, sad story. I've been here 38 years. I saw 38 angels come and trouble the water. And 38 angels leave out. And somebody always gets ahead of me before I can get in the water. But Jesus said, you don't have to wait on another angel. I'm the man that all angels and principalities and powers are subject to you. In the name of Jesus, rise up and walk. And 38 years of paralysis gone in just a moment. Woo! Yeah, but that's only 38 years. All right. Peter and John came down to the gate called Beautiful. There's a man that's above 40 years old. He had never walked, crippled from his mother's womb, lame. But Peter and John came by, said, I don't think y'all hear me now. They said, look on us. Hey, church, when will we be restored with power until we can tell this world, look on us? Oh, we've got silver and gold, but we don't have the power that we need. It's easy to find somebody with a few greenbacks, but oh, maybe it'd do us good to get some empty pockets again and say, silver and gold have I none, but such as I have, in the name of Jesus, rise up and walk. And Peter reached out and took him by the right hand, and immediately his feet and ankle bones received strength, and he began to Somebody said, don't get too excited. Well, this man ran, walking and leaping in the temple, in the house of God. Why? 40 years gone in a moment's time. Well, I got one more moment for you, and I'm going to close. Whew. Don't you wish you could touch him tonight? Well, you can. That woman with the issue of blood, I'm just wondering if, you know, Jesus was on the way to heal Hido, Jairus' daughter. That's Hido in Espanol. On his way down there to heal Jairus' daughter. And this woman, she saw him come by and she said, he probably won't touch me. But wait a minute. Maybe he won't touch me, but I can touch him. Woo. He's busy. He's on his way somewhere else. But he don't have to stop and pray for me. If I could just reach out and touch just as him. Somebody needs to touch just the hem of his garment tonight. Just the hem of his garment. Hallelujah. Hear what I'm telling you. Can happen in just a moment. Oh. Somebody here was talking about their home being broken. We were in Windsor, California. Anybody up here beside me ever preach in Windsor, California, Holiness Church? I was preaching in Windsor, California, Holiness Church. There was a man came into the congregation that night. Come close to the front because he's with a man that was a Christian. I didn't know who he was. During the course of service, a woman came in and sat on the back. I didn't know who she was. Just went to preaching. When I gave the altar call, this man came to this altar and started repenting. And here comes a woman from the back and comes to this altar and starts repenting. They both repented. The church gathered around them. And when they finally got up from the altar about the same time, he looked over and she looked over. That was his wife. She was his husband. That was her. Let me get it right. This woman was his wife. And she was this man's wife. I'll get it right here in a minute. Hold on, I still got one more moment for you. Listen, this man was that woman's husband. And that woman was this man's wife. They met. Oh, what a moment. They met. Embraced. 3 years of separation healed in a moment's time. Last I heard, they're still in that church. One more moment for you. How many's put a loved one away recently beside my wife? She just, yes. Was that your mother? My wife lost her mother. Others, you just, last few months, put one of your loved ones away. I got one more moment for you. Oh, hallelujah. One more moment. Paul said in the 15th chapter, 1 Corinthians, behold, I shew unto you a mystery. We shall not all sleep, but we shall all be changed in a moment, in the twinkling of an eye, at the last trump, for the trumpet shall sound, and the dead shall be raised incorruptible, and we shall be changed. And when this corruptible shall have put on incorruption, and this mortal shall have put on immortality, then shall be brought to pass the saying, O grave, where is thy victory? O death, where is thy sting? Hey, it's all gonna happen in just a awesome moment. Well, every head's bowed. There's backsliders here tonight. There's sinners here. Is your wife able to come with you, brother Rick? Hallelujah. Can happen tonight. One awesome moment. Whew. Just one awesome moment. Sister Rich, come out here and stand by me for just a moment. Hallelujah. That could be quite a while. Hallelujah. Now hold on just a minute. Just a few months ago, as most of you heard the testimony last night, Sister Rich lied in the hospital. This left lung hemorrhaged, half full of blood. filled up half of the lung with blood. Other lung, many blood clots in it. Blood clots in her legs. Very serious. Breathing like this. But oh, what an awesome moment. I'm glad I love him. I'm glad I know him. In a moment, the doctor said, even she gets over this, she'll never be able to travel with you again. And it looked like my ministry was going to be hindered. Here just in August, Sister Rich went in, so I went in for a checkup. How about it? Can I go to Switzerland? They said, go up to the hospital and have them check you all out there. Don't think so. Got up there. Said, yeah, you go wherever you want to go. What a...
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3: Brother Birdsong touched on it last night, I believe it was, very familiar story here on what God did at on the mount and how God worked great things. So I would like to ask you a favor, though, if you would, this morning. When I read this passage of Scripture, mark out every other message you've already heard about it, okay? So you can hear this one. Sometimes I have preachers try to run people down because they've already preached it ahead of me. And I, you know, because they've heard it preached so many times, you already know the outcome of most stories in the Bible anyhow. And don't run up there and wait on me. Just come along with me and let's see what I got to say about it, all right? And let me just try to preach to you a little bit. But in the 18th chapter, verse 21, the Bible said, "And Elijah came to all the people and said, how long halt ye between two opinions? If the Lord be God, follow him. But if Baal, then follow him." Notice this. "And the people answered him not a word." In the next few verses, we see here that Elijah gives an explanation of the challenge about the bullocks and the sacrifice and everything. Then the Bible says that the people said, "It is well spoken." And then on farther over in the conclusion of what took place on Mount Carmel, was after God answered by fire and the sacrifice was all received and God worked in a miraculous way. The Bible said, "Then all the people saw it and they fell on their faces and said, the Lord, he is God. The Lord, he is the God." So now I done preached way up there. Now I'm going to go back and preach to it, all right? In verse 21, I want you to understand in this chapter here, we see that there's a problem that needs to be taken care of. We see there's a situation here that Elijah has decided we've got to figure out what to do. Now, I want you to understand here, I want to talk to us a little bit. I don't know how to title this. I think I want to title it "Why We're Stalled." This is why we're stuck here. This is why we're in halt. The setting of the scripture here brings out a lot of points of interest and a lot of preaching from it. I could preach about the fire coming down. I could preach about a lot of things, you know. But I want you to understand. Now, this scripture teaching here is not altogether a conflict between Ahab the king and Elijah the prophet, even though they're the two main players. Oh, want you to understand that. Now, it's not just telling us that there's a challenge here or a conflict between these concerning the rain and the drought. That's not it. But now it all started like that. Mount Carmel started from that. I want you to understand that, because you'll see if you turn back into Scripture a little bit, the Bible says that Ahab made a grove, and Ahab did more to provoke the Lord God of Israel to anger than all the kings of Israel that was before him. I mean, it seems that Ahab's the problem here. And then in chapter 17, we find out that a man by the name Elijah shows up in the Scriptures. You can't find out where he came from, much about him, but he shows up and walks up to this king that made God mad and said, I want to tell you here, as the Lord God of Israel liveth, before whom I stand, there shall not be dew nor rain these years according to my word. So it looks like it's kind of a duel between Ahab and Elijah, but that's not the problem. I want to preach about it if I get to it. So we see here that, now, if you'll notice here, that in verse 17, we got the two here. The Bible said it came to pass that when Ahab saw Elijah, that Ahab said unto him, "Thou art he that trouble Israel." And he answered, "I have not trouble Israel, but thou. And all your father's house is what made Israel, got Israel in the mess it's in." I'm trying to get you a setting here. I like to lay a foundation, and sometimes the foundation feels so good, I just preach it. And sometimes I like to get to a place where I can to let you know where we at in the Scriptures and let you know where we at here, what we want to talk to you about. But it seems like there's a conflict and a duel's been called out between this king that has made God mad and a prophet that God is using. But that's not the problem. And we see this. We see the challenge here. Now, I want you to also understand now that this chapter here is not just a historical event to tell you that God's almighty, because he's always been proven in the Scriptures that he was. Now, I know that the Bible says that in verse 38 of this chapter, that when the fire of the Lord fell, it consumed the burnt sacrifice, the wood, the stones, the dust, licked up the water that was in the trenches. I do know that God proved himself in a mighty way, but that was not the problem. It was not, God had nothing to do to try to prove himself to the people, but Elijah wanted to show them what the problem was. I'm getting there. Now, it's not really a power struggle between God and Baal. God has no problem with these false gods. You ever notice all the plagues he brought on Egypt? It was against their gods, things they worshipped. That's all it was. God has nothing to prove to us. He has nothing to prove to Baal or Ahab. But he did. Now, I want you to understand. Now, the power struggle was not between God and Baal. Now, I read, believe it or not, Baal, the name itself, means Lord and Master. So you can understand why they would say, "Oh, Baal." They did. I mean, they did. They cried out to him. Now, if I understand that he is actually a god of rain and storms and the fertility of the land. Now, I live in farming country. And if you live in farming country with farmers in your congregation, you got more prayer requests about rain. And no disrespect. You know, but I want you to understand that they were in a false worship to a god that they thought control the rain, the fertility of the land, and everything. Baal was this type of god. Why did you think God let Elijah walk up and tell them from the very beginning, "It ain't going to be no dew, it ain't going to be no rain, there ain't going to be no moisture until I say so"? So the conflict was not between Baal and God, because God can handle Baal. How else can you handle a God that's supposed to be in charge of rain and storms and fertility to then cause a drought to come? Shutting everything off? This is just something to come in my head, so I'm going to go ahead and tell you. God has a way of shutting the shout down. Some of the things we shout over. All right, let's go. So I want you to understand, The problem was that I read in the scripture here that Elijah felt like we need to address was the fact that they have now come up with two. I believe in the King James West. Opinion is a view, judgment, or appraisal formed in the mind about a particular matter. They believe stronger than an impression, but less stronger than a positive knowledge. I preach from the dictionary sometimes. You can't bank on it. You can't depend upon it. It also says a belief or judgment based on grounds insufficient to produce complete certainty. The problem was they have turned away from a devout worship to the Jehovah God and has come up with another opinion that Baal may be just as good. And so the problem was they were halted and they were stuck with turning to decide which one might be the best God to worship. Now, I preached on this before and I taught it as just an opinion. I got a bunch of them. And some of them ain't bad. But I got a book that'll prove a lot of things is definitely truth. And I found out if I can pull it out of the book, if I can get it from the Word of God, if I can get it from His Holy Writ, you can bank on it. You can trust it. But if I give you my opinion, you can shout over it and it won't mean nothing. Praise God. Hallelujah. Amen. Well, you see, the problem was they couldn't decide who or whom we should worship. And this is what Elijah saw. And so he brings them to this place and asks him, how long are you going to be halted here? Now, I know this was in Israel's day. And I know that this is during the time that they wanted a king. And David, Saul, well, you know, handpicked by Samuel and God knew Saul, and Saul didn't hold out. And then he got David, and David did good. But I want to tell you, it was up and down from then on. And at this particular time, they had a king that had a wife that the Bible said kept him stirred up. I'll tell you how much he depended on her, though. When they couldn't get Naboth vineyard, he went to bed and powdered in the bedroom until she decided to do something about it. Bless his little heart. Yes, man. I believe he is a yes, man. But he was a king that did not. And he led the people wrong. And he brought a problem in the house of God. And now a prophet is rising up, challenging him. But before he challenged him and his prophets, he had to inquire with the people or the children of God and said, I want to tell you now, which one do you think is right? I'm seeing this same trend taking place in the church world today. Now, I'm from a little town in Cockwood, Georgia. One red light. And I forget about it and run it half of the time. Because it's just, you know, I just forget about it. And our main shopping store is not Walmart, it's Dollar General. And I'll go walk around in Dollar General just like I do in Walmart. Well, I don't think I want that. No, I don't need that. All 4 aisles. And so I'm telling you, it's a small town. But I am a part of the Ministerial Association in Cochrane. Me and 4 more preachers, or 5 sometimes, and maybe 6 once in a while, but most times it's just 4 of us shows up. And they're from all different churches. And I have to use the name so you know. The Methodist preacher there went ahead and titled me the Holiness Preacher, which I wore proudly. And so when they get in some situation, they said, let's ask the Holiness Preacher. And you know, we had a friendship. I preached in a lot of the Easter services and things like that, the annual things that we do there for the community. And even in the community, let me just say how big a preacher I am. You probably didn't know this. But in the community, I've been over there 6 years, and 3 of those 6 years, I spoke at the Veterans Day at the Courthouse Square. The Veterans Group called me to be their speaker with the one red light. Of course, I know why, because I couldn't find nobody else, but I do know I was there. Now, I'm getting somewhere with this. I'm telling you where I'm going. And our friendship is good. But I told those brethren sitting at one of the meetings, fellas, my friendship with you is unlimited, but my fellowship has restrictions. I said, first of all, you're not going to want me to go in your pulpit preaching my doctrine, and I'm not putting you in mine to preach yours. Did it break the friendship? No. Let's ask the holiness preacher. I'm preaching. You see where we're getting to now. Now, I know what I know one body, one spirit, one baptism. You know, we're all one now, you know. We're all unified together. We're all, I want to tell you, praise God, there's some things you're going to have to stick with the book. There's some things you're going to have to base on the Bible. There's some things the Bible's going to base it on that you're going to have to understand. It cannot be an opinion. They got in trouble because they decided we've got another opinion now. Hallelujah. Praise God. Elijah said, how long you halt ye between two opinions? And already gave me a decision what opinion was. What happened here, they have allowed the absolute truth of worshiping God Jehovah to become nothing more than an opinion. When they saw, they forgot about where he said he's a jealous God and you should have no other gods before me. They forgot about where he said the Lord thy God only should thou worship and none other. They forgot about you should not get put up any graven image. They forgot about, because what had happened, they had come up with a mindset, they had come up with a thought that they could not base it on certainty. They had come up with an opinion that maybe, you know, you got folks probably sitting in your congregation that is under the opinion that maybe we ain't all together right in this thing. Well, that's just Brother John Galvin. That's his opinion of it. You know what they've done? They took the absolute truth and made it an opinion. You can't do that. You cannot take biblical convictions, Bible teaching, Holy Word standards, and change it to your opinion. You ever ask anybody that you knew at one time believed it and lived it, and then all of a sudden they changed their way of doing it? I take that as a challenge sometimes, and I ask them, how come you're not doing it like you used to do it? Did you not used to believe it like this? Now why are you doing it like this? You know what I've heard? Multitudes of excuses, but I've yet to hear a reason. Now, there's a difference between a reason and an excuse. A reason justifies things, but excuse makes up. Now, I ain't going to preach long. I watch the clock. I was. You see, we even our congregations have moved to the fact that they now believe. You know, one of the most things that I heard, the reason a lot of folks has quit doing what they used to do, well, we just feel like it was those old preachers' opinion. That was the number one answer I got. It was those old. I told Pat, I said, guess what? I finally got old enough, Brother Neil asked me to preach out of sympathy. I'm an old man now. But I want you, it's those old fogies' opinion. And then when you fellas come along with the same fire joy and the same whatever you got that makes you energetic. You know what they're saying? Well, them young folks are just trying to get their opinion over on us now. Because they took the word of God. They took the teachings of God. I want to tell you, there's a lot of folks sitting, even in congregations, that's thinking that I'm just up there preaching my opinion. Now, Brother John, I'm not preaching anything here that I don't preach to the folks. And I haven't been too long, preached about two Sundays ago, I guess, about women or the females are going to church, sitting on pews, even singing in choirs, and getting hold of the microphones and think they're doing something for God. Wearing that which pertaineth to a man. Now, I just preached this a couple of Sundays ago. And I got so happy with it. I mean, I just got so happy preaching. And I said, hey, hallelujah. I'm not preaching you what I believe. I'm preaching what I believe is right. Now, if you believe it's right, you'll get it out of the book. If you believe it's right, you'll preach it from the book. This man says, our job is not to give people what they want. Our job is to give them what they need, but try to make them want it. Because we're living in a day. I feel sorry for our young people. They get in predicament. Brother John, because they've got peers at school, and either the younger has got co-workers that is convinced them that they still shout, they still carry on, they still have church, we still have services where we shout, and we don't have to live like y'all do. You know what's happened? They've changed the word of God into an opinion. I want to think I've heard this somewhere. I don't know where it's from. I know it's in the Bible, but my opinion is, you see, and you know what it's got? I tell you what it's done. It has called great organizations to come to a halt. It has called individual churches to come to a halt. It is called individual people to come to a halt. They are now sitting on pews or wondering what is right. I want to tell you, get rid of these opinions. Go back to the Word of God. Believe the Word of God. Teach the Word of God. Live the Word of God. Be the Word of God. And you won't get halted between two opinions. Hallelujah. Brother Gavin, this ain't what I do. The way you see me act, it's just not what I do. It is what I am. Hallelujah. And so we see, I wish I could preach. When they turn the absolutes of this book and the truth that's in this book to just be an opinion, they'll stand halted. And I want to tell you what happened. When you get in that halted position, if you're not mighty careful, you about decided, well, maybe this ain't too bad. You know, maybe, well, I believe we're all just children of God. We all love the Spirit. I went to a brand new doctor, or took Pat to a brand new doctor the other day. He's a cardiologist. Over in Dothan. And when we walked in, you know, when my wife's with me, they don't know. They already know what we are, you know. Thank you. Thank you, Pat. I love you for it. But this doctor said, now what kind of church do you go to? I said, I pastor Mount Olive Holiness. I put the emphasis on Holiness, by the way. Holiness Church. Oh, he said, all of our holiness preachers in our area has went to non-denominational to get a bigger crowd. You know what I think's happened? They've walked away from the book. I tell you, you ever wonder why them folks can shout? You ever wonder why them folks can outrun you? You want to know why them folks can get louder than you? Why they can get more emotional than you? Anybody can shout on an opinion, but it takes a true child of God to worship His Spirit and in truth. Hallelujah! Hallelujah! Anybody can shout an opinion. I've had a few good ones myself. But when you pull the Word of God down straight and out of the book, and you see tears are flowing, and you see people up are worshiping, and I'm telling you, those, for Jesus Himself, God seeketh such as to worship Him in spirit and in truth. There's a spirit about anything. I found out, if you beat them drums long enough, strum them guitars long enough, This old country boy will go to patting his feet. If you put a banjo in it, I ain't get worse than that. Huh? Because there's something in it. Well, there's a lot of things running through my mind. I'm trying to hem them up, get the right thing in. Everybody are moved by song of some type. You know why that poor old fella that's bedded up in a bar, spending his children's shoe money and his wife's clothes money, clothes washer money, and a drinking it away and feeding quarters in the jukebox to sing an old sad song about crying and being a loser is because he's moved by that emotion. He connects with it. And people that have come to a compromised state in their belief will get emotional off of some man's emotional opinion. There are some doctors and some teachers, they can't tell me nothing. So why in the world would they want to sit under somebody that will stand up and tell them that Jesus Christ died for their sins? He paid the price on Calvary that they could be forgiven of their sins, that they could get their sins washed under the blood, that they can be saved and knowing they're going to heaven, and before he closes his Bible, turns right around and says, but you can't help but to sin. They contradict everything they said about Christ. They took away the power of the gospel. They took away the blood of the atonement. They took away the message of the Bible. They took away the gospel of Jesus Christ and put their opinion and made folks stand up and shout. I said I'm watching my clock. I am watching my clock. I'm putting it in my pocket. Let me say this, though. The trouble with many today is they have changed their convictions. They have changed their biblical principles that they once believed in, and you couldn't shake them or change them. They are now have decided that I'll just go with one of Elijah's opinions. Now they come to a choice. Now I read you there when Elijah said, how long halt you between two opinions? They didn't have nothing to say. They answered not a word. But then he said, let's do the challenge here and get the bullocks. And then they said, well, you said it right. You said well. You've spoken well. But when Jehovah God settled in, I'm convinced that this is still right. I'm quitting. I choose to live like this. I choose to live like this. And I want to tell you, some of the things that I do, some of the ways that I live, some of the ways that I dress, the ways that I act, the way that I talk, is not just my opinion. It's what I believe the book says. And when you fail to accept what this book says, church will be no more than like the rest. We'll fall and get confused and we'll get deceived till the next thing you know, anybody's opinion sounds pretty good. And you know what's going to happen? We're going to come to a standstill.
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4: My sins are washed. Hallelujah, hallelujah, hallelujah. Praise the Lord. Hallelujah, hallelujah. Oh, what a message. What a Savior. What can wash away my sins? Nothing but the blood of Jesus. What can make me whole again? Nothing but the blood of Jesus. Praise the Lord. If you turn your Bibles tonight to the first epistle to the Thessalonians, chapter 4, I'll let you remain seated. I'm just going to read one phrase this evening. Since the beginning of the year, we've been with our theme, Back to the Basics. We've talked about back to the basic disciplines, prayer, Bible reading, fasting. Last week, we had one out of order. We was talking about, I never even introduced it as such, but back to the basic deeds. And one of those is water baptism. But tonight, we're going to be back to the doctrines, the basic doctrines. A couple of weeks ago, we talked about the doctrine of justification. Tonight, we're going to speak and preach about the doctrine of sanctification. The doctrine of sanctification. I'm not going to be going in depth with this tonight, but I'm going to try to capsulize what we believe when we talk about sanctification. And I want to say right from the first, I may say it again in just a few moments, but sanctification is more than a doctrine. It's an experience and an encounter with God. In the end, only God can sanctify our hearts and our lives. And He will if we'll invite Him to do so. In 1 Thessalonians chapter 4 and verse 3, you know, we get carried away with the will of God. Is it God's will for me to marry this one or marry that one? Is it God's will for me to buy this, buy that? And I'm in no way minimizing that. James said, you ought to say, if the Lord will, we shall live and do this. But there are some things in Scripture that He's made clear to us what His will is. And this is one of the instances where God makes clear to us what His will is. I'm just going to read the first part of the verse. He said, "For this is the will of God, even your sanctification." Let me tell you, believer, what God's will for your life is. It's that you experience sanctification. Did I read that correctly? This is the will of God, even your sanctification. Praise the Lord. I don't know if you know the extent of the ministry of those guys back there in the tech room. They've got quite the ministry. Now, a while back, I had preached on sanctification, and Sister Darla wasn't with us yet. And Brother Keith got the CD. I'm telling his story with his permission. He sent her this CD on sanctification. And God used that to bring them together. A message on sanctification. After Brother Keith telling that, it looks like those that are looking for mates would be begging me to preach on sanctification and would be swamping the tech room buying copies of that. What a ministry. I mean, sleep aid, matchmaking. Keep it up, guys. But I want to preach on sanctification tonight. Now, I want you to hear the whole of what I say, because so often in our circles, when we hear the word sanctification, our minds immediately go to externals, things we call standards. It's the first place our mind goes. I'm afraid, I believe in those things, convictions and all of that, but I'm afraid we get the cart before the horse. We want to start talking about the externals without talking about the experience that brings those things into our lives. Amen? You see, these externals are in fact the results of sanctification. They are not sanctification. Let me give you an illustration. Sometimes people in a Pentecostal service will point to the shouting, and they'll point to even the speaking in tongues, and they'll say, "Now that's the Holy Spirit." No, that's not the moving of the Holy Spirit. That's the evident. That's the results of the moving of the Holy Spirit. If it's a move of the Holy Spirit, it's going a lot deeper than what you hear and what you see. And all these externals may be the result of sanctification, but they are not sanctification. I'm going to be oversimplifying tonight, but when I think of sanctification, I would say this: sanctification is a divine change of the heart. It's a divine change of a person's desire. It's a divine giving of direction. It's a changing of the way someone thinks. It's the changing of the way someone feels. It's the changing of the will to conform to the will of God. And all of this that I'm talking about, this changing of the inner life, it's brought about by the work of the Word of God. It's brought about by the Word of God and the Spirit of God. Jesus prayed over His disciples, and through them He prayed for us. And He said, "Father, sanctify them through Thy Word, through Thy truth. Thy Word is truth." Amen. I believe God has an experience for the believer. Even if they'll open up their heart to the Word of God and the Spirit of the Lord, there will be an inner change in the inner life. Amen. John Wesley called this a moment in God. He said, when you get saved, that's a moment in God. But he said, after you've got saved, there are other moments in God. Hallelujah. I'm glad, as wonderful as salvation is, I'm glad God has more for us after salvation. Glory to God. And that's the work of sanctification. In Bible terms, sanctification literally means to set apart. It means to set apart. That's what it means. To set apart from, and to set apart to, and to set apart for. You read it in the Scripture. Hear me tonight, young people. You read it in the Scripture. Amen. Something became sanctified. It became holy when it was taken from the world and separated from the world. But it just wasn't a movement from the world that made it sanctified. It was a separation to God, to the work of God, to the things of God, to the people of God. Amen. So sanctification was a separation from, but it was a separation to, and it was a separation for. Why was something separated from the world and separated to God? It was separated for a purpose. It was separated to be used for God, to be a vessel, an instrument for God's purposes and God's plan. Amen. The Bible word is sanctification. That's the word we're used to. But in the church world today, they're calling it something else. I'm glad whatever they call it, they've turned back to it. Our church world for a period of time has preached what I'm going to show you in a minute. But they preached that just being saved, that salvation experience was all that there was. But they realized they made a mistake. And thank God by His Spirit, He's turning whole churches, whole groups around, saying that there's got to be more. But instead of calling it sanctification this time, they call it spiritual formation or transformation. I don't know how you feel about it, but it's not so much what you call it, it's whether or not we allow it to happen to our life. Call it sanctification, we need it. Call it spiritual formation, we need it. Call it transformation, we need it. I don't know how you feel, but I want to open up my life to the working of the Holy Spirit. Hallelujah. Lord, change me. Change the way I think. Change the way I feel. Change the way I do. Change the way I will. Just change me, Lord, into Your likeness, into Your image. Give me Your divine nature. Purify my heart. Cleanse my heart, oh God. Hallelujah. Make me more like You. Sanctify me, spirit, soul, and body. Hallelujah. Some people, and in some churches and some traditions, you'll never hear about sanctification. But I want to tell you tonight that over 900 times in the Bible, the word, some form of the word, sanctification is used. We may not notice that because it's been translated different ways. We have the word sanctify, sanctification, holy, holiness, purity sometimes, and saints. But they all have something in common. They all come from the same word. Let me give you an illustration in English. We take the word work. It's used as a verb. I work in the garden. It's used as a noun. My work is difficult. It's used as an adjective. Where are my work boots? And so it's the same word. And somehow the other sanctification, they use different words for nouns and for verbs. And they use sanctify for a verb. And they use holiness for a noun. And saints and all of this and holy. But in the Bible, it all came from the same word. Even it's this idea of separation. Glory to God. Amen. So what I'm trying to say is, how can the church ignore it? How can the church look over it? How can the church world say it's not something we need? When 900 times in the Bible, I mean, do you realize that just over a very handful of verses, we have the doctrine of Christ coming in the flesh, the incarnation, over just a few verses. Amen. We establish other of our doctrines, and yet 900 times in Scripture, there's a reference to sanctification. I think the Scripture is replete enough with sanctification that God is trying to tell us something. And number one, it ought to be a doctrine. But more important than just being a doctrine, a teaching of the church, it ought to be something we experience in the altars, we experience in our prayer time. It ought to be the desire of every person that claims to be a believer. Your prayer ought to be like Paul's was for the saints. Sanctify me, starting on the inside, spirit, soul, all the way out to the body. I want to be separate. I want to be separate from the world. I want to be separated to God, and I want to be separated for the purpose of being used by His hand. Talking about the basic doctrine of sanctification. I believe this is true not only because it's in the Bible, but I believe any truly born again believer has a desire to be a better person. I believe any sincere believer has a desire to have more of Christ. I believe I'm talking to you tonight. If you're here and you're a believer, you have a desire to please the Father more and more. You have a desire to live on a higher plane, to go deeper in God. You have a desire to overcome temptation. I believe if you're sincerely born again, you have a desire to be like Jesus. To be like Jesus. Amen. I think the church world has seen the mistake. They've taught all you got to do at some point in your life, pray and say, Lord, forgive me, come into my heart, and then you go on and live your life any way you please, because He saved you by His blood. Yes, that is true, but I believe if a person really gets saved and born again, inbred within their hearts is a desire to be more like Jesus, conformed to His image. Should it be thought strange that someone would desire God to do a further work in his life beyond that initial encounter of salvation? Should it be strange that the people of God that have new life in them would not desire more and more of God? Let me tell you what happens. If a person's really born again, they have a desire for more of God. But it's not just that the person has a desire for more of God. God's got a desire for that person too. God's desire is to restore us to the perfection that He created man. God's desire is to conform us to the image of Christ. God's desire is to impart His nature to us. And you take a person having a desire for more of God, you take God having a desire to perfect them, and let those two desires come together, and you have sanctification. Hallelujah. Praise the name of the Lord. So it's a doctrine and an experience. Now, I want to talk about just some things to bring this down before we quit tonight. But we must not. I've alluded to this several times, but please hear me out. I don't preach on this all the time. So tonight, hear me out. We must not confuse sanctification with justification. We preached about justification. That's a wonderful thing that happens, that God takes someone with sin in his life, and through the blood and work of Christ, God says, you are now righteous, your sins are gone, your sins are forgiven, you're now righteous before me. That is justification. Let me tell you what happens. People of our tradition, they believe in sanctification. And put in very simple terms, they believe when you really get saved,

away, and they begin to live any way they want to live, do anything they want to do. And I can tell you what they're going to say before they say it when you bring up this thing about living differently from the world. You know what they're going to say? They're going to say, don't you know that works don't save us? You know what they've done? They'll say it every time. They'll say, don't you know you can do all of those things? And they're not going to say. You know what they're doing? They're confusing justification with sanctification. There's not anyone that truly believes in sanctification that believes that they're saved because they live a certain way. What they do believe is that they live a certain way because they've been saved. You must not confuse justification with sanctification. They'll say to you, I've heard them say it, look me in the eye. I quit doing all that stuff. I watch the same things the world watch now. I go to the same places because I finally realize I'm saved by grace and not by works. I look at them and say, you're totally confusing us. I believe that too. We are saved by grace and not by... there's no amount of works that could ever save us. It's our faith in the blood of Jesus. But that's not sanctification. That's justification. Sanctification is, thank God I've been saved by the blood. I could not save myself. But now I want God to do a further work in me and help me to live like someone that's saved. It's not that I have to. It's not that I'm being forced to, but because I'm saved, I've got a desire. I just want to please the Lord. Hallelujah. Let me just give you a little bit of contrast tonight. We'll move on. Instead of confusing them, let's contrast them. I'm not going to be able to give you all the scripture tonight for the sake of time, but just watch this with me. In justification, God declares we're holy. By the blood of Jesus, God says, you are holy. You've repented, you've believed, you are holy. That's justification. But sanctification is when God makes us holy. Amen? In justification, God takes away the penalty of our sin. You see, before you get saved... before you get saved, you're living under the pending judgment of God. Your sins demand that God in His holiness judge you and I and send us to hell. But when God justifies us by our faith in the blood of Jesus, God takes away the pending judgment. And He says, because of the blood of my Son, the penalty of your sins, your past sins, that penalty that you should have to pay, I've removed that. It's kind of like having a huge mortgage and they're going to take away your home and someone comes along and pays your mortgage and lets you keep your home. They've taken away the penalty of the missed mortgage payments. And that's what God does in justification. It's not anything that we've done or we've done what good. God has acted by the blood of Jesus and He's taken away the penalty of sin. But sanctification is, God's already taken away the penalty of sin, but sanctification is when God helps us to overcome the power of sin. I want you to know you can be forgiven of doing a certain sin, but that doesn't mean you're not going to be tempted to do that again. That doesn't mean that that thing's not going to rise up in your life. That's the reason we have people come and pray. I have no doubt they prayed. I have no doubt God forgave them. I have no doubt they got justified. But they didn't let God do the work of sanctification. And the thing that led them into sin the first time has risen up again. And it's led them back into sin. Instead of letting that thing lead them back into sin, they ought to come to God and say, God, sanctify me. Give me power. Power over this thing. Give me power over this desire. Help me to overcome. I'm telling you, through sanctification, God gives us the power to live in victory over sin. In justification, God gives us forgiveness for the sins we have committed. But thank God, in sanctification, God gives us the freedom from the desires for the sins we would commit. Do you believe that? Do you believe God can give you freedom from the desires for sin? You know, this is a thing the church world's missed too long. It's not just that God's wiped my slate clean, but God can do a work in my heart and break that power and desire.

0: desire of sin in my life and give me victory. In justification, God deals with the fruit of our sin. In sanctification, God deals with the very root of our sin. I've saved it for now, but the whole doctrine experience of sanctification is based on this fact. Even though we are saved, we still have that old sinful nature that we all were born with. If you please, it goes clear as deep as our genetics. Anyone that tells you they're born without that nature has just proved that they have been born with it. They're lying to you. In justification, God wipes away all the sins of that sinful nature. But in sanctification, God begins to get into the root and deal with that nature that brought us into sin. Hallelujah. In justification, God takes care of past sins. But in sanctification, God takes care of that which would lead us back into sin. I'm glad He does it. Let me give you two quick illustrations. We'll move on. First of all, there are some folks that are horribly in debt. And not just because of hard times or reverses. They're horribly in debt because of their lifestyle. Brother Brock, Andrew, you help me out. Stand up, Andrew. Let's say Andrew's one of those. He's 30 years old. He's got 24 credit cards. I'm telling you, he's horribly in debt. Now, I'm going to tell you what could happen. I could come along as a millionaire, feel compassion because he's so far in debt, and say, I'll tell you what I'm going to do for you. You don't deserve this. But what I'm going to do is I'm going to pay off every credit card, every mortgage. I'm going to wipe out your debt. That's enough to shout over, isn't it? But not only am I going to wipe out your debt, I'm going to put money in the bank for you. Now that's what God does in justification. He wipes out our debt of sin, but He also gives us money in the bank. He gives us the righteousness of His Son. But I want to tell you what's going to happen to 99% of the people that's in His shape. If I paid off his debts and put money in the bank, it wouldn't be 6 months and he'd be in the same shape. You know what he needs to stay out of debt and keep the money in the bank? He needs a change of lifestyle. See, justification, God pays our debts, puts the money in the bank, the righteous. But sanctification is when he comes and he changes our lifestyle so we don't end up in the same situation that we was in. Thank you. Illustration number two. You have a toddler that has discovered the wonderful world of magic marker. I've got a picture of my grandson. He's not two yet, but it's all over him. You walk in, it's been quiet for a while, and if it gets quiet and you got toddlers, something wrong. Something going on. And you go down the hallway, and there's magic marker all over their face, all over their clothes, all over the walls. Now I'm going to tell you what you can do. You can clean the walls, repaint them. You can clean their face with turpentine. I better not do that. I didn't mean that. Take that off the tape. They'll be calling somebody. Whatever it takes, you can clean their face. You can wash it out of their clothes if you can get it out. Even give them new clothes. But until you take the magic marker away and instill some consequences where they don't want to do it again, there's going to be magic marker back on the walls and back on the face. I want to tell, justification is when God cleans our face. God cleans the walls of our heart. Gives us new garments. But sanctification is when, through another divine work of His Spirit, He takes the magic marker away out of our hearts. Takes a desire. Oh, I'm glad for the work of sanctification. Now, some people, they stumble on sanctification because it's almost in a paradox. There's always two sides and two dimensions. And just stay with me just a few minutes. I think this is so important. You see, when you look at sanctification in the Bible, you find it's both a position and a condition. The position is the moment you get saved, in one sense, the Bible says you're sanctified. You know what Paul called folks? I mean, Paul had a lot of faith in folks. You know what he called them? Saints. Now, we've so misused the word that we've lost the meaning of that. But saints literally means the holy ones, the sanctified ones. And then you read what he said in his epistle and you found out they had a lot of problems, and yet he's calling them the holy ones, the saints. Why? Because when you get saved, in position, you are sanctified, but in condition, you're not yet sanctified. I'll explain that in a moment. But when we get saved, we're set apart from the world in that God has changed our lives. We're born again. He declares us holy because of the righteousness of Christ. But we have not yet let God go to work and make us in practice what we are in name. When you get saved, you are a holy one, but your practice may not yet be holy. The being called a holy one is justification. But when God makes us holy, that's sanctification. To be called holy is what you are in position. To be called sanctified at the moment of being saved is what we are in position. But when God makes us truly holy, that's what we will be in condition. He conditions us into His holiness. Praise the name of the Lord. Amen. Now Micah, he had studied a little bit and trained a little bit, but basically, when he enlisted in the army, the moment he signed those lines and was processed there in Cincinnati, in name, in position, he was a soldier. He didn't know all the marches, he didn't know the maneuvers, he didn't have the training, but in position, he was a soldier. And then they sent him out there to Georgia in the hot summer sun, and they begin to make him in practice what he was in name. They put him through the training, put him through the drills, put him through the instruct. They were conditioning him to become in his very practice and life what he was. Now, he was no more a soldier when he came through boot camp in name than he was when he first signed up. But he was much more a soldier in lifestyle and in practice. I'm telling you, when we get saved in position, we're already holy in the eyes of God. People have said that. Don't you know you can't get any more holy than the blood of Jesus? You're exactly right. But you're talking about position now. Where I can become more holy is in my practice, in my living, in my desires. I had a friend that was raised a Catholic, got saved in the middle of a pot party. I mean, they were smoking pot. There was a big family Bible out on the coffee table. Happened to open it up. Revelation where it says, I'll make you kings and priests unto God. He read that, and the Spirit of the Lord spoke to him. I'm talking about a Catholic boy. Spoke to him and said, if you will give me your life and accept Christ, I'll do that in your life. Right there, he gave his life and heart to the Lord. Didn't know where to go to church. Found a little Pentecostal church. Actually, it wasn't that small, but he went to Pentecostal church. God called him to preach. He began preaching. He's told me several times. He said, I was already preaching, going out and preaching service after service. And you'll understand this more if you know about Oklahoma. He said, but when I would leave to go preach, I'd have that skull can right there in my pocket. He said, I dipped snuff going down the turnpike to my next place to preach. Now, I told you he was raised in another religion. He didn't know anything about this. But he said, it wasn't long, then I heard the Spirit speak to me and say, you shouldn't be doing that. I'm telling you, that day he got saved in that pot party, he couldn't have been any more holy, sanctified, because of the blood of Jesus in position. But then God began to sanctify him and make him in condition what he was in position. And then there's also this about sanctification. You read in Scripture, sometimes it appears instantaneous and sometimes progressive. Amen. I'll tell you one thing sanctification never is, and that's eradication or the taking out of the sinful nature. Where I was born and raised, there were some people around there, they taught that. They said, when you get sanctified, God totally takes out the sinful nature. You'll never sin again. Some folks have confused justification with sanctification, but they confuse sanctification with glorification. It will not be till we drop this robe of flesh and rise and are made like into Christ's glorious body. That's when we'll finally have that nature eradicated. So it's not eradication. Sometimes it appears instantaneous because there are moments of victory. How many has known of a thing you've wrestled with, struggled with, but in a moment's time, that which you had struggled with so difficultly, with self-discipline and struggle with, but in a moment of time, the Spirit of the Lord came by, and from that point on, you had the victory over it. So it is instantaneous. But it's also progressive two ways. Number one, it's progressive because there's some things that it takes a period of time seeking God over and over again, getting into the Word, following the Word. It takes a period of time, and finally you realize you got victory over it. But that's not the only way it's progressive. Another way it's progressive is the fact that it seems like when we get one thing taken care of, we realize we've got another problem. How many's kind of noticed that? God's not being mean, it's just the way it is. I mean, we've struggled with this thing, and God touches the Spirit. We get victory over, thank God, I'm free. I don't even want to do that thing, I detest it. I'm just pretty spiritual. And then the next day, God opens up something else in your life. You whip the snuff, but now you're yelling at your spouse. You're losing your temper. God says, let's go to work on that now. So it is progressive. I mean, aren't you glad God does it that way? Can you imagine taking a little kindergarten and saying, now we're going to learn our ABCs, but look, let me show you and start writing algebra problems on the board and say, you're going to have to learn this, and then bring in some physics and show some physics slides. You're going to have to do this, and then take, you know, some calculus and put that up there, and English letter, and say, no, you're going to have to learn all of this before you get through school. Can you imagine those little kindergartens? Algebra, trigonometry, calculus, physical science. They give it to them as they can handle it. And when they pass kindergarten, they go to first grade. And when they pass first grade, they don't have to face second grade work till they get to second grade. Well, God knows how we are. Aren't you glad He's merciful? He knows when to bring it to the forefront. But until we get home, I don't care if you serve the Lord 50 years, until you get home, God is going to be working on your life if you let Him. Sanctification, it's a process. You see, the changes that are revealed, the changes God makes in our life that are revealed by standards aren't really the most difficult things God needs to change. I'm not downplaying their importance, but there's things harder to get rid of than snuff. Amen? And there's things that's harder to get rid of than just cussing. I mean, there are things like anger and selfishness and bitterness and slothfulness. I'm not minimizing any of these other things of lifestyle or dress or entertainment. We'll get to those in just a moment. But I'm telling you, it's a lot harder. If you've got that old spirit of gossip, that's a lot harder to get over with than just not going to the movies. But God, He does that deep work. You see, there's another thing here about sanctification. There's both man's part and God's part. Sometimes in Scripture it says, the writer says, sanctify yourselves. And other times it says, God will sanctify you, or the Spirit will sanctify, or the Word. So what is it? Does God do it, or do we do it? Well, here's the thing. We sanctify what we can sanctify, and God sanctifies what we can't. I never forget Brother Clendenin telling the story. He said, he's up front after the service, a man came up and said, Brother Clendenin, I want you to pray with me that God will help me give up smoking. Brother Clendenin said, okay, bow your head, repeat after me. Dear God, I want to quit smoking. And God, if I ever smoke another one, kill me, God, kill. I can't pray that. Well, maybe you can't take away the desire, but you can throw the pack away. And I'm using that for an illustration. Whatever it is, there's man's part and there's God's part. We had a new convert once. He was so excited about getting saved. He went over a friend's house before Wednesday night service to invite him to church. He said, we got over there and I started explaining to him the Bible. Now he calls me right before church. And he said, I started explaining to him the Bible. And all of a sudden he said, do you want a drink? I said, sure. He said, I just kept explaining the Bible. He brought out the wine and poured a glass of wine. He said, I was sitting there drinking, explaining the by what God had done, and I was so excited, and all of a sudden it hit me. I might not ought to be drinking wine now that I'm saved. He said, preacher, do I have that right? I said, you sure do, because God's got a different wine for you. He's got the Holy Spirit for you. Amen. See, it will catch up. But you know, if you have that problem, you can do one or two things. You may go and pour it out because you want to break its bondage off you. Or you may come and God has broke the bondage, but you go home and you pour it down the drain because you don't want to be tempted by it again. But there are some things we can do. There are some things we can stay away from. There are some things that we can practice. But what we can't do, that's when He does the inner work. Can you say amen? We separate ourselves from what we can, and God will separate from us what we can't. And then there's this thing that sanctification is inside and out. The Bible says, cleanse yourself from the filthiness of the flesh. Paul said, I pray that you be sanctified spirit, soul, and body, inside and out. Now, again, I think the problem is sometimes the emphasis has been upon getting the outside taken care of, but there's never been a change on the inside. It'll never work that way. No amount of change to the outside will ever change the inside of a person. But when the inside of a person's been changed, it will inevitably show on the outside. You believe that tonight? I believe that. Now, I want to tell you this. I don't want to disappoint you. If you're a young lady and you want to get married someday, I don't want to disappoint you. But putting a wedding dress on will not make you a bride. But if you're going to be a bride, you will be putting on a wedding dress. And there's a lot of things that we believe and we practice. And just doing those things and conforming to those things, it will not change you. But if you're changed, it's going to show up in your life. Can you say amen? Amen. You see, if your heart is holy, you won't want, if you're a young lady or not so young, whatever, but if your heart is holy, if you desire the image of Christ, you desire to be clean and pure, you won't want to wear something that's immodest, that displays your flesh, that is a problem in creating unholy desires in others. Amen. If you have a holy heart, you won't want to have anything in your lifestyle that's identified with the world, that expresses the values or lack of the world. If you have a heart that wants to be holy, you don't want to watch something that makes you feel dirty and unclean and brings out in you unholy desires. Why? Because you have a desire to be holy. You don't want that. You won't want to listen to music that stirs up desires for the world rather than creates desires for God. I'm telling you, what's going on in the inside will determine the outside. If you have in your heart a desire to be conformed to the image of Christ, you'll also have a desire to maintain the image which God created you. And He created them male and female. And if you have a desire to be in the image of Christ, if you're a male, you'll have a desire to dress, act, talk like a male. And if you have a desire as a young lady for the image of Christ, you'll have a desire to be the kind of female that God created a female to be. Amen. There'll be that distinction there. Why? It comes from the heart. It comes from the heart. I had a friend one time. He said, it doesn't do any good to preach the externals to carnal folks. And that's really true. But you have somebody that's got a heart for God. Amen. They want to please God in everything they do. It's not a matter of argument. It's not a matter of getting into different opinion. It's just that I want to please the Lord. And the thing that you see on the outside is a result that God is working on me. And it'll be the humility of heart. It won't be, I'm more righteous than anyone. It'll be, oh, I'm so thankful God's at work in my life. I'll close with this thought. I'm trying to speak theological things without being too involved tonight. But when I think of sanctification in the New Testament, I immediately take note that usually it's in the context of Jesus coming, His return, that He might present it unto Himself a glorious church without spot or wrinkle or blemish. He said, be blameless until the coming of the Lord Jesus Christ. He that hath this hope in Him purifieth himself even as He is pure. So sanctification is in the context of Christ coming. And I really believe this. A person seeking sanctification is a person whose heart is set on being ready for Jesus' return. And I believe the converse is true. You show me someone that has set their heart on being ready for Jesus' return, and I'll show you someone that's saying, oh God, cleanse me. Cleanse my motives, my actions, my everything about me. He that hath this hope purifieth himself. Oh, hallelujah. I begin to think what people do to their bodies trying to measure up to the world's standard of beauty. I mean, they'll torment their bodies. Excessive exercise, excessive dieting. They'll put teeth whitening strips on their teeth till the enamel's gone. They'll go to the tanning booth until their skin is leather, and they'll submit themselves to all kinds of painful cosmetic surgeries trying to measure up to this world's standard of beauty. Amen. But I'm telling you, there's a group of people, they want to measure up to God's standard of the holiness of Christ, and those people have such a desire for God to work in their life that they come and present themselves and say, oh God, I open up my heart, I open up my mind, I open up my life, and God, I want you to do your work in me. Sanctify me. Would you come, music? Sanctify me. Okay, let's call it transformation. Amen. Be not conformed to this world, but be ye transformed by the renewing of your mind. That word transformed, the Greek is metamorphosis, and they have used that to describe in science the changing of a tadpole to a frog, and the changing of that old caterpillar to a butterfly. I've told you before, because it just, even as an old person, it had such an impact on me. But about 2 years ago in the fall, Andrew came in from the garden, and he had a cocoon. And I know I'm not going to get all the technical names right, but he had a cocoon on a piece of grass. And he said, Dad, is this what I think it is? Yes, it is. What will it be? I said, I don't know. It'll be a moth or a butterfly. I'm not sure. Amen. I didn't get that all right. Let me back up the story. Let me rewind. Amen. Can't even do that anymore. You got CDs. You can't even rewind. He came in this big old caterpillar. I mean, it was huge, big around and ugly. And he said, what's this going to be? I said, I don't know. He said, can I put it in the jar? Yeah, you can. He put it in the jar, put the lid on it. And just a few days, the first amazement was the caterpillar was gone. There was a cocoon in its place. He said, Dad, when will it come out? I didn't know my physical science very well. I said, I don't know. I don't think it'll come out until next spring. Oh, Dad, are you sure it'll be that long? I'm pretty sure it will be, son. It wasn't just a few days later. Amen. He was at school. Sandra was in the house. She said, come here, honey, hurry. I said, what is it? Something wrong? No, I just want you to see this. And there, instead of that ugly caterpillar, instead of that cocoon, there was a monarch butterfly spreading its wings. I'm telling you, I'm old, but I stood and marveled how that old, ugly caterpillar could turn into that beautiful butterfly that looks so completely different. I'm telling you, it's a matter of amazement. It's metamorphosis. It is transformation. But then I thought today, if God could put that in the laws of nature, if God could put that in the genetics of a caterpillar, don't you think the same God is able to come into our hearts and transform and change us into the likeness and the image of Jesus Christ? If you want sanctification, would you stand and say, Lord, sanctify me wholly. Sanctify me spirit and soul and body. Let's seek Him tonight. Oh, oh, change my heart, oh God. Make me more like you. Change my heart, oh God. Oh, hallelujah. Hallelujah. Oh, hallelujah. I'm not talking about self-righteous piety. I'm talking about someone that genuinely recognizes that though they've been saved by grace, oh, there's so much that they desire and want God to do in their life. I wonder if you're here tonight, and I'm not putting any pressure on. I know this comes and goes at different moments of God's moving, but I wonder if you're here tonight and you do relate to that. You do feel that desire saying, God, cleanse me. I don't like some of the thoughts I've been having. I don't like some of the attitudes I've had. I don't like that the world has such a pull on me and I'm so attracted to the world. If there's a desire in your heart tonight for God to purify and to transform me, would you just begin to come and fill these altars and say, change me, Lord. Change me, Lord. I don't want to be the same. I want you to do the work of your Spirit, the work of your Word. Sanctify them through thy word. Thy word is the truth. Thy word is truth. Change me. Change the way I think. Change the way I feel. Change the way I do. Change me, O Lord. Change me, O Lord. Change me, O Lord. It's not that I can't. It's I don't want to. It's not that I have to. It's that I love the Lord and I want Him. I want to be like Him. I want my life to be like Him. I want my attitude, my motive, my lifestyle.
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2: To greet you folks on their behalf and tell you that they miss y'all. They're praying for our services. They were glad for the good reports they heard this morning and the service that we had and the time around these altars. And they just want you to know that they're praying for us. And they're thanking you for our, thanking us for our prayers. And I told him I'd relay that to you, and expecting great things here in the remainder of this service tonight. I don't want to keep us too long, and I don't know the exact date. I know we're nearing, I guess, Independence Day is this week. Tuesday is the 2nd, so Wednesday, Thursday is going to be the 4th of July and Independence Day. And if I was going to preach a topical message, it probably should have been this morning, but I could not get away from what God had impressed on my heart this morning. But I do feel led today to deal with something along the lines of independence and kind of where our nation is at, where we've been. And I want to read one verse here in this 5th chapter of the book of Galatians, and then I'm not sure how the rest of this is going to go. You just have to pray for me. Pray for my voice. Youth camp kind of set me back just a little bit. And then this morning just kind of did it in. So you just bear with us tonight. I apologize in advance if I squeak a little. And you'll just have to forgive me. Hallelujah. I'll try not to squeak. Brother Todd, I'd rather growl than squeak any day. Amen. I'm not making you no promises. Galatians chapter number 5 and verse number 1. If you have it there, shout amen. Amen. The Bible said, stand fast, therefore, in the liberty wherewith Christ hath made us free. And be not entangled again with the yoke of bondage. Stand fast, therefore, in the liberty wherewith Christ hath made us free. Hallelujah. Amen. I want to pray here tonight. I'm going to give you my title when I'm through praying. But let's ask God to have His way around here. Father, we love You. Grateful for Your mercy. Thank You for Your word, God. Let it become alive in our hearts tonight. God, I need Your anointing tonight. Lord, I need Your mercy behind this sacred desk. I need You to use me, Lord. I can't preach without that unction, Lord. Move around these altars. Anoint every ear. Do miracles around this place. Encourage our hearts, Lord, to seek Your face tonight. Strengthen each and every one. In Jesus' holy name we pray. And the church said, amen. Remain standing. It's my title. Gotcha. Stand fast, therefore, in the liberty wherewith Christ hath made us free. And be not entangled again with the yoke of bondage. Amen. Remain standing. Oh, hallelujah. Amen. How many is glad to be free tonight? Hallelujah. Amen. I'm glad to know that we have victory tonight in Jesus. Thank you, Brother Tony. Amen. Brother Tony's tapped in. Have you noticed that? Hallelujah. Amen. I appreciate everybody that's obeyed the Lord tonight. Amen. But I'm glad tonight that I have a liberty. Amen. That I have received victory. Amen. Through the blood of Jesus Christ. Amen. He, Brother Hugh, has set me free. Amen. And in Christ tonight, I have liberty. Amen. Liberty from what? Amen. Liberty from the tyranny of sin. Oh, hallelujah. Amen. Liberty from the yoke of bondage. Amen. Jesus said, whosoever therefore committeth sin is a servant to sin. And I'm glad that one day I put my faith and trust in the cross of Jesus Christ, His resurrection, His work, and I found liberty. Amen. I found freedom. Amen. God lifted me up out of a horrible pit. Amen. And He set my feet upon a rock. Hallelujah. Amen. I was in the miry clay. Amen. But He picked me up. Amen. And He set me. Amen. He stood me up, and He set my feet upon a rock. Amen. And if He's done that for you, wave at me here tonight. Oh, hallelujah. Amen. Amen. I'm glad that He's picked you up. Amen. That He put us on our feet and established our goal. I want to encourage you here tonight. Amen. Now remain standing. Hallelujah. I said, remain standing. Amen. Don't go back to the pit from whence, amen, He plucked you out. Hallelujah. Oh, amen. I'm glad for freedom. I'm glad for liberty. Amen. I believe God has written it upon, amen, the very essence of who we are as human beings. God, amen, has written freedom and liberty. Amen. Every human being longs for liberty. Amen. We tend to buck up against tyranny. Amen. Don't we? Especially here in the good old U.S. of A. Hallelujah. Amen. 1776. Amen. July the 4th. Amen. The boys got together. Amen. Let's sign a declaration of independence. Let's put forth a document and declare ourselves free. Amen. From the tyranny of Britain. Amen. Free. Amen. From taxation without representation. Amen. Free from the laws. Amen. And the tyranny. Amen. Of big. Come on now. Amen. Aren't you thankful to live in America tonight? Hallelujah. Amen. Now listen to me. Amen. That was a good start. Amen. Those of you, amen, that has received freedom and amen, and declared yourself independent from that old body of death and from the old tyranny of sin. Amen. That's a good start. Hallelujah. And I believe it starts with a commitment. Amen. That declaration was a commitment. Hallelujah. Amen. It was a commitment. And that's a good place to begin. How many's made a commitment to follow Jesus? I'm talking about a public declaration. Amen. You stood up and you walked down the aisle. Hallelujah. And you gave your heart to the Lord. Amen. Maybe it wasn't in a church house. Maybe, amen, it was somewhere. Amen. Come on now. all alone like I was. Amen. Out in the middle of the night and I got saved. Amen. But listen to me later on. Amen. I followed the Lord in obedience to, amen, water baptism. Amen. You know what that is? Amen. That is a public declaration. Amen. That you have committed your life. Amen. To the Lordship of Jesus Christ. Amen. You said, I'm going to serve Him. I'm not going to serve sin any longer. I'm not going to go the way of the world. I'm pledging my allegiance to the Lordship and the Kingship of Jesus. Oh, hallelujah. And that's a good place to start. Amen. But if you never get past commitment, your independence is going to get, amen, it's going to be short-lived. Amen. What do you mean, Brother Burgess? You mean there's more, amen, than going down to an altar and crying a few tears? Amen. You mean there's more, amen, than water baptism? Amen. Oh, yeah, there's a lot more. Hallelujah. Amen. It's just begun. Amen. We move on to a little thing called dedication. Amen. Commitment's good. That's like that. Amen. That declaration of independence. Amen. But listen to me. Commitment without dedication is like the declaration of independence without the Revolutionary War. Think about that one for a little while. I don't want to bore you with too much history right here. Hello. I said commitment without dedication is like the Declaration of Independence without the subsequent Revolutionary War. Oh, hallelujah. Amen. Come on now. If you're going to, amen, if you're going to stay saved, amen, if you're going to stay free, I'm talking, if you're going to remain standing, amen, you're going to have to put up a fight. Amen. You got to realize that when you made that commitment and signed the dotted line and pledged your allegiance to Christ, amen, you signed up in a warfare, sir. Amen. You signed up in a warfare, ma'am. Amen. It ain't a playground. Amen. It's not a cakewalk. This is no fundraiser. Amen. I know that the church of this generation has reduced it down to something like that. Oh, but I'm here to tell you, true Christianity, amen, is a battle. Amen. Oh, the Christian, amen, won't sheath his sword, amen, and rest until we cross over on the other side. Amen. It's a battle. Amen. Come on now. I've got to be careful right here. Amen. Because I understand we don't fight, amen, for our, amen, our freedom per se. Amen. Brother B.H. Clendenin said, Christ is the only one that can give us victory. Amen. Jesus is the only one that can set us free. Amen. Faith in Him is the only thing that can save us. Amen. But I like, he went on to say, it's our job to enforce that victory. Ooh, hallelujah. I love that. Amen. Because it doesn't take away our responsibility. Amen. Yes, it is a free gift. Amen. Christ moves and He gives us, amen, that liberty. Amen. He gives us the resources available. Amen. And then He said things like, strive. Hallelujah. Amen. Then He said things like, amen, be, amen, strong and courageous and of a good courage. Amen. He said things like, amen, come on now. Amen. What did Paul tell young Timothy? Amen. Endure hardness as a good soldier of Jesus Christ. Anybody tells you that this old Christian walk is anything less than a warfare, they're selling you a bill of goods, sir. Oh, come on now. Amen. You believe that? I can sell you, amen, some oceanfront property. Amen. Right here in Oklahoma. Hello. Amen. It's a battle. It's a fight. It's a struggle. Amen. Because the enemy of your soul wants you back. Hallelujah. I said, He wants you back. Amen. Not only the devil, amen, but the world and the flesh is bent toward the bondage that Jesus Christ brought us out of. And what I come to preach to you here tonight, amen, is to encourage you to remain standing. Oh, hallelujah. Amen. Maintain the liberty that Christ has given you in Him tonight. Oh, hallelujah. Oh, God, help us. I don't want to take our text out of context. Amen. I realize he's dealing with, amen, religious hypocrisy and legalism. If you, amen, study the book of Galatians and realize who he's writing to, amen, there is a group of people that had found a liberty in Christ outside the law, amen, outside of self-righteousness, amen, and they had found liberty and grace, amen, through faith in Jesus Christ, amen, and there was a group come and tell them, no, you got to keep the law, amen, you got to follow circumcision and all these other, amen, rites and rituals. rituals, Jewish customs. Amen. Now listen to me. Amen. Come on now. I'm trying not to get bogged down right here with this. Amen. But the Bible said that whatsoever is not faith is sin. Amen. I realize he's saying don't go back to that religious tyranny. Amen. Don't go back to the bondage of the law. Amen. And thinking you can earn your way to God. That's a bunch of bondage. That's a yoke and a chain that not even the best of us, amen, can pack that burden. Amen. Maintain that liberty. Don't tell them. Amen. Don't let them tell you you got to go back and do anything else except trust Jesus. Amen. Oh, but listen to me, friend. Amen. If that's all you're going to do, amen, is say that you got faith. Amen. But you ain't producing some works. Amen. You really don't have faith at all. Faith without works is dead. Amen. Come on now. Amen. Paul was telling them, amen, and letting them know, amen, don't go back into bondage. Amen. Whether religious bondage, amen, or bondage to sin, if it's not faith, the Bible said it's sin. Amen. Don't go back to the tyranny that is sin. Oh. Amen. It's going to take dedication. It's going to take not just a commitment. Oh, there's so many that'll tell you, come take my hand. Come down here, pray a little prayer. Hey, man, and follow me, repeat after me. Hey, man, and then everything's going to be, no. Hey, man, and everything's not going to be okay. Hey, man, next morning when you get up, hey, man, guess who's going to be at your doorstep? Hey, man, that old tyrant, sin. Hey, man. Hey, man, God told Cain, sin lieth at the door. Hey, man, ready to take over. Hey, man, ready to pursue its prey. Hey, man, and we've got to be watchful. Hey, man, we've got to be vigilant. Hey, man, your adversary, the devil, hey, man, is walking about seeking whom he made about. He wants to bring you back into bondage. Hey, man, God brought you out of addiction. Great. Hey, man, the enemy wants to take you back into addiction. Hey, man, God delivered you. Hey, man, from an ungodly relationship. Amen. The devil wants to take you right back into an ungodly relationship. Amen. God delivered you from debt. Amen. The enemy wants to take you right back. Amen. Where you're so far over your head. Amen. That you can't find any liberty. Amen. To build the kingdom of God. Amen. But I come to tell you here today, if you find yourself tonight sitting in a place of liberty, amen, oh, stay there. Amen. Don't go back to bondage. If you find yourself standing in a place of liberty, amen, and remain standing. Well, I feel like I'm trying to preach too hard tonight. Hey, but he says strive. Oh, come on. There's a song floating around those Loosey Goose radio stations, you know, Christian stations. I don't know if you heard it, but I heard it around. Said something to the effect of, the whole point of the song was, don't try so hard. Mm-hmm. What I say this, why was I put it this morning? Chapman Hyde. Don't try so hard. Really? Now listen, I understand. Maybe they're talking about, you know, I don't know. I don't know what they're talking about. There's so much bad theology there, I don't even think I can go there. But listen to me. He said, strive that you may enter in. He said, endure hardness. Amen. He said, straight is the gate and narrow is the way. Oh, hallelujah. Amen. He said, count the cost. Amen. If it's going to be a cakewalk, why? Amen. If it's going to be easy, then why would we, amen, be worried about, amen, whether or not we had what it took, amen, to finish the job? Amen. I'm here to tell you that serving God, amen, is going to cost you something. Amen. It's going to take a commitment. Amen. Not just commitment. It's going to take dedication. Amen. If you're going to serve the Lord, if you're going to stay in the will of God, if you're going to build the kingdom of God, you're going to have to learn how to fight. He gives us victory. That's free. We got to enforce that victory. Oh, hallelujah. Amen. Raise your hand in heaven. Ask God to help us get to where we need to be here tonight. Hallelujah. One thing I want you to understand here tonight, that, amen, you're not going to maintain your liberty. You're not going to maintain, amen, your stance, amen, on accident. Hallelujah. If you survive, listen to me, young people, it's going to be on purpose.
4: Amen. You can't just be coasting through this, amen, and think you're going to wind up in glory someday. It's not going to work out. It's going to have to be intentional. Amen. It's going to have to be calculated. Amen. It's going to have to be purposeful. Amen. We're going to have to live lives, amen, that have one goal in mind. Amen. David said, one thing have I desired of the Lord. That will I seek after. Amen. He had his heart set. Amen. Brother, on one thing and one thing alone. Amen. How many times do we get so distracted? Amen. So, amen, stretched out and scattered out. Amen. We can't hardly know which way we're going. Oh, come on now. But we're going to have to get some things, amen, settled in our heart and realize that we're going to have to give it all we got to make it. Amen. Hallelujah. Daniel, amen, was stripped of his homeland and everything that was familiar to him. Amen. But he purposed in his heart he was going to maintain his liberty even in bondage. Ooh, I love it. I love it. Amen. Do what you will. Amen. To my civil liberties. I'm going to enjoy them as long as I can. Don't get me wrong. Oh, but our liberty transcends, amen, what our government can offer us. I said, as Christians, as saints of God, amen, those of us with dual citizenship, amen, we serve a king, amen, that has given us liberty and victory. Oh, amen, during the Roman persecution of the church, amen, some of you young ladies may remember it from my class, but if I can't remember it and I taught you, I doubt you can. I don't remember, amen, exactly which one it was. Was it, amen, Ignatius or one of these early church fathers? Amen, standing there at the face of death in the Roman Colosseum. Amen, they were burning them at the stake. They were sending wild beasts to consume them. Amen, I'm talking about, amen, civil bondage and tyranny, amen, and persecution. Amen, one of them stood up with courage and said, you can kill us, but you can do us no real harm. Hallelujah. Amen. I'm talking about liberty. And I'm talking about a man that had been put upon a solid rock and remained standing. Amen. He stood, amen, in the face of adversity and persecution, outward bondage, but inward he was a free man. Hallelujah. He said, I'm already dead to this world. I'm dead to your torture. I'm dead to, oh, come on now. Hallelujah. Amen. The devil can't do nothing with a dead man. Oh, hallelujah. I'm glad to be free tonight. Amen. You can kill us, but you can do us no real harm. To be absent from the bodies, to be present with the Lord. Oh, I know that's easy for me to say right now. Hallelujah. But listen to me. Oh, come on now. I'm glad that we've got something that runs deeper. Hallelujah. Oh, thank God for His mercy. Thank God for His liberty here tonight. Daniel, in the face of that wicked culture, purposed in his heart he would not defy. Amen. He purposed he wouldn't go into that entanglement and the bondage of idolatry of that wicked land. And then listen to me. If you're going to make it in this wicked culture, you're going to have some purpose. You're going to have a plan. Amen. Somebody say a plan. Oh, amen. It wasn't an accident. Amen. You go read the story. I'm not going to take time to do it. Amen. But when they got over there and they purposed in their heart, once the, amen, the prince of the eunuchs come and lined them out and said, this is the way it's going to be. Amen. Daniel and his buddies got together and said, we're going to come up with a plan. Amen. We got a purpose to fulfill. Amen. We're not going to live holy lives on accident. We're going to have to come up with a plan. You know what he said? Amen. Give us a while. Give us a few days. Amen. You let them eat what they want. Amen. You give us pulse. Amen. You let us stick to what God, amen, said in His Word. Amen. And we'll see. Amen. At the end of the time period that you said. Amen. Then we'll see. Amen. Who's fed the best? Amen. You know what he did? He had a plan. Amen. He didn't just have a commitment. He had dedication. Hallelujah. And a plan is the difference, amen, between commitment and dedication. Our government documents didn't stop at the Declaration of Independence, did they? Amen. They weren't expecting the King of England to send them back a letter of sovereignty and say, all right, that's the way you want it. Go ahead. I'm sure maybe in the back of their mind is hoping for something like that. You know, surely they were. Maybe he won't mess with us. Oh, no. But they went on, didn't they? And they wrote the Constitution of the United States. Oh. I'm talking about, amen, not just a commitment, amen, but some men got together and said, amen, here's how we're going to govern ourselves. Amen, here's the laws that need to be in place. Amen, here's the structure that needs to be. Amen, if you're going to live a holy life, you're going to have some structure. Amen, listen to me, young people. You're going to have some accountability. Amen, oh, amen, go study history. Go study, amen, because there's so much, amen, structure and accountability set up. But, amen, you know why? They wanted to maintain their liberty. They wanted to remain standing. Hey, if you want to remain standing in your marriage, amen, if you want your marriage to stand the test of time, you've got to have a plan. Amen, you've got to have some purpose. It ain't just going to happen on accident. Well, now I'm preaching right here where we're living, ain't I? How'd we ever get over here? Young people, amen, young married couples, it's not, amen, it ain't just going to be so all the time. We're going to have a plan. We have to work at it. I mean, we're going to have to fight for it. Hallelujah. Amen. You want to stand the test of time? Amen. Young person, teenager. Amen. You want to stay pure in this ungodly culture? You're going to have to plan for purity. Amen. You're going to have a system of accountability. You're going to have some dedication. It's going to take more than a trip to the altar at youth camp and say, oh Lord, I'm going to serve you. Amen. That's good. I'm not minimizing what God can do around the altar. Amen. But oh, listen to me, friend. Amen. You're going to have to get some things settled down in your heart. You're going to have to get some dedication and some follow through if you're going to make it in this world. Amen. Oh. Hallelujah. Hallelujah. He had a plan. Habakkuk chapter number 2, verse number 2. And the Lord answered me and said, write the vision. Make it plain upon tablets that he that runneth, that he may run that readeth it. Write the vision. Make it plain. He said, take some notes, prophet of God. Write some things down. I'm going to give you a word. But I don't want you to forget it. I want you to write it down. Amen. Do you got a plan? Do you got a plan to remain standing? Amen. Are you planning on making it? Let me run that by you one more time. Are you planning on making it? Well, I reckon. Do you reckon? Are you counting the cost? Amen. Are you laying it out? Amen. Do you have a plan? Oh God, help us, Lord. To be doers, not just hearers. Amen. Sarah, get ready to come to the piano. I'm almost through preaching. I've probably preached too long. I feel the Lord tonight. I feel like God's speaking to some hearts. Have you ever wondered what happened to the signers of the Declaration of Independence? I'm not just talking about commitment. I'm talking about dedication. Here, listen to this. This gripped my heart when I read this. Five signers were captured by the British as traitors and tortured before they died. 12 had their homes ransacked and burned. 2 lost sons in the Revolutionary Army. Another had 2 sons captured. 9 of the 56 fought and died from wounds or hardships sustained in the Revolutionary War. What kind of men were they? 24 were lawyers and jurists. 11 were merchants. 9 were farmers and large plantation owners. These were men of means, well educated. But they signed the Declaration of Independence knowing full well that the penalty would be death if they were ever captured. They had security, but they valued liberty more. Standing tall, straight, and unwavering, they pledged for the support of this declaration with a firm reliance on protection of divine providence. We mutually pledged to each other our lives, our fortune, and our sacred honor. Hallelujah. Amen. Come on now. Amen. They knew there would be a price if they were to maintain that liberty. Amen. There was a war that followed and ensued. Amen. I'm glad, amen, as an American tonight, to know, amen, that some men were willing to pay the price. Amen. To make the plans. Amen. To rally the troops. Amen. And do whatever it took to bring freedom for our nation. And now we're in danger of going right back to the tyranny, undermining those documents in the Constitution of the United States of America, taking away the accountability. I'm not here to get political with you. Amen. And it's not just one party that's doing it. Are you hearing me? It's not just one party. Amen. That's undermining, amen, our nation's constitution, and we're in danger, amen, of losing our liberties. And amen. And I, come on now, I appreciate those that have fought and, amen, and paid the price for the liberties that we have. Amen. And, but listen to me. I'm not against all of it. I don't guess. Amen. But I know one thing for sure, that the answer for America is not a bigger military. And it's not another war. Amen. I'm not against building up our military. I'm not against preventative maintenance. Come on now. I'm not against

lives. Amen. There's only one answer for that. Somebody said, nuke them all. No, no, no. Just read your history. Just read your history. Go see what happened when they tried to run them out of the holy city in Jerusalem in the Crusades, and the Catholic Church took up arms. And they said, we'll fix this deal. And they tried to fight a spiritual battle with carnal weapons. And the blood ran in the streets for years. We don't need another war of bombs and guns. We need a church that'll say we're going to remain standing. Come what may, we're going to fight for our families. Amen. Come what may, we're going to fight for our freedoms. Amen. Come what may, we're going to maintain our liberty before the Lord. Oh, hallelujah. Sarah, come to the piano. I'm through preaching. Remain standing. Are you free tonight? Praise God for it. If you're going to stay free, you're going to have a plan. It's going to have to be on purpose. You may have to sit down and write some things out. I've had to. That doesn't seem very spiritual, does it? Sounds pretty carnal. But there's been some times where I've been intentional about my prayer life. When I started slacking and walked to my office, sit down at my desk, grabbed a pen and a pencil, and said at 7 a.m., here's what I'm going to do. I'm going to read these chapters. I'm going to pray this slot of time. Here's my plan. Are you hearing me? It was on purpose. You're not going to have prayer life on accident. You may for a day or two. Let me put it this way. You're not going to maintain a prayer life on accident. You're not going to maintain holiness on accident. It's going to be on purpose. You're going to have a plan. Oh, I'm glad. I'm glad tonight that God has given us the resources to make it. He's put it within our power to make it. If we'll just do what He said, do. If we'll make a plan, fight the good fight of faith, finish the course, we can make it. Stand with me all over the house tonight. One more time, let's pray. Father, we love you. We're grateful. Grateful for your presence that we feel in our midst tonight. Every prayer that's been prayed, every song that's been sung, we're grateful for what has brought us to this point. Lord, now you see the hearts and lives of each and every individual. Some are standing in liberty tonight. Others are standing in bondage. Lord, some don't know the liberty that so many of us have come to take it for granted. Here tonight, I pray that you would usher them into that place of liberty, that you would set somebody's feet upon a rock and teach them how to remain standing. Pull somebody tonight out of the pit of addictions and realize that only in you is their true freedom and liberty. And then teach them, Lord, how to be intentional and live on purpose to maintain the liberty that you give us. Some, Lord, are looking for a supernatural experience around the altar, and I'm thankful. And I pray you'd give them that tonight, but also help them to know there's some steps they're going to have to take. Some plans they're going to have to make to maintain the liberty that you give around these altars. If there be one bound in this place tonight, I rebuke those chains. You said you give us the keys and said loose it would be loosed. Bind it would be bound. Father, I bind the works of the enemy. Loose every soul under the sound of my voice tonight. Give us liberty around these altars in Jesus' name. Amen. Every head bowed, every eye closed. Amen. The Bible said that where the Spirit of the Lord is, there is liberty.
Amen. If you walked into this service tonight bound, amen, bound by habits, bound by bitterness, bound by addiction, bound by fear, bound by oppression or depression, amen, didn't matter what your bondage is, amen, there's a liberty in the presence of Jesus Christ tonight. Amen. And you can maintain that liberty if you make up your mind. Amen. If that's you tonight, I want you to slip your hand up and right back down. We want to pray specifically.

specifically that God will give you liberty. Amen. There's a hand and another. How about, amen, some more here tonight. Brother Burgess, I need liberty. I need deliverance. I've got some bondage in my life. There's another hand. How about another? Amen. Nobody's looking around. Amen. You just need this preacher and some of these men of God to gather around you tonight and help you pray until there's liberty in your soul. Amen. One more. Is there another hand tonight? Amen. God's dealing with you right now. Hallelujah. All right. There's some of you tonight, but as you stand, you're free. As you stand in liberty. In faith in Jesus Christ. But you know the enemy's on your trail. You feel him closing in. Amen. You know that an ambush is on the way. Amen. You know that you're in danger of losing that liberty. Oh, I feel a burden in my heart to preach to you tonight. You can remain standing. Amen. You can maintain your liberty if you look to God for help tonight. You say, Brother Burgess, I need the Lord to send reinforcements tonight. Amen. Amen. Amen. Every head bowed, every eye closed. Amen. Nobody looking around. You say, Brother Burgess, I need the Lord to help me maintain my liberty. I need reinforcements. Slip your hand up and right back down. Hands. Amen. Hands going up all over the house. There'd be another. Hallelujah. Oh, come on now. Amen. You can maintain the liberty that Jesus gave you at the cross. Hallelujah. Amen. Those of you that raised your hand, oh, there's another. Hallelujah. Sister, you can remain standing. You don't have to go back to the bondage that he brought you out of. Amen. You don't have to go back to the pit of despair that he pulled you out of. He come to set you on a rock and establish your goings. Hallelujah. Amen. You can maintain that liberty here tonight. If you raise your hand, I want you to be the first in these altars. Amen. Let's flood the altars here tonight. Amen. And look to the Lord and let him fight for us. Amen. Reinforcements are on the way. If God be for us, who can be against us? Everyone that will, let's gather in. Amen. Come on. Amen. If you raise your hand, step out. Amen.

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2: I expect my faith. Maybe a little bit smaller crowd tonight. Hopefully that means everybody's at their home church. And they'll all be back here tomorrow night. And maybe that'll give us a space of time to look at some things here. Acts chapter 3 and verse 1, the Bible says, "Now Peter and John went up together into the temple at the hour of prayer, being the ninth hour. And a certain man lame from his mother's womb was carried, whom they laid daily at the gate of the temple, which is called Beautiful, to ask alms of them that entered into the temple, who, seeing Peter and John about to go into the temple, asked alms. And Peter, fastening his eyes upon him with John, said, 'Look on us.' And he gave heed unto them, expecting to receive something of them. Then Peter said, 'Silver and gold have I none, but such as I have give I thee. In the name of Jesus Christ of Nazareth, rise up and walk.' And he took him by the right hand and lifted him up, and immediately his feet and ankle bones received strength, and he, leaping up, stood and walked and entered with them into the temple, walking and leaping and praising God." If that isn't a beautiful scenario, a picture painted in the Word of God of somebody broken, hurting, disabled, trying to do their best, and along comes Jesus and just fixes it all up. Just right. How many knows he still does stuff like that? Physical, mental, emotional, spiritual, financial. Jesus is in the fix-it business. Amen. You may be seated if you'd like. I'll preach for a little while. The Lord will help me on the thought. Broken at beautiful. Broken at beautiful. We understand, as we look at this particular place, there's people, and there's a time, and there's a place. But if we look at the place for just a moment, we understand that this place is actually named Beautiful. Sister Mudderman, can you imagine a place named Beautiful? I actually have been to this very gate. We went to Jerusalem, and I got to preach around over there in Jerusalem and Nazareth and different places. Was it last year that we went to Jerusalem? And 2 years ago we were over there. And for 9 days we got to go preach around all the holy sites and everything. If you want to know the highlight of my life so far, maybe next to getting saved, or maybe right up equal with it, we got to go to the place where Jesus taught the Sermon on the Mount. Y'all remember the Beatitudes? And the Catholics bought the place where they know historically it's been documented that Christ taught the Sermon on the Mount, Matthew chapter 5, 6, and 7. And the Catholic Church bought that place and put a big temple dome there, and it's called the Temple of the Beatitudes. And we happened to be going there that day, and there's services around on the property. And I got to be so blessed as to preach a sermon standing at the place where we know Jesus taught the Sermon on the Mount. If that doesn't make you feel about that big at one moment, and then make you feel as big and strong and powerful like you're standing right next to Jesus himself, I can't explain what it's like to know that I was ministering in a place where Christ physically ministered. And we went there, and we went all these different places, and the Bible just kept coming more and more and more to life for me. And we went to these different gates, and we went to the they would tell us about the different gates. And this particular gate called Beautiful, the name of the gate was Beautiful. And this is the place that this particular lame man chose to go and do his begging. The Bible said asking alms. Basically, he was begging for offerings because of his lameness. And then there's a specific time that he was there, which actually the Bible says the ninth hour, which would be 3 o'clock in the afternoon. And it's very, very specific why a man that is begging would be at this place at 3 o'clock in the afternoon. 3 o'clock in the afternoon is when people would be getting off of work. And this place where this gate called Beautiful is a place of great commerce and traffic. People going to work and coming from work, and now they're getting off of work and they're going back home from work, or they're going from work to the market to purchase their final items for the day before they go home. So because they were going home from work and going to the market, one thing we would know was that they had some money. He chose a place to beg where they had money. Also, this gate is called Beautiful because there's two major themes and major reasons why they called it beautiful. Number one, it was a gorgeous place. The gate itself was much bigger than some of the other gates, and it was had beautiful rocks and ornamentation and things. But all the gates were beautiful that went into the temple. All the gates were beautiful that went from the outer city to the inner courts of the city. And it always, I just couldn't grasp why they called one of all these beautiful gates, one was called beautiful. And come to find out, one of the reasons why the traditionalists claimed that this particular gate was called beautiful was because of all the gates, there was a certain group of people that was allowed to enter each gate. You had to go through the gate that you were allowed to go through. One of the gates only Jews could go through. Another gate only Jewish men could go through. Another gate only Jewish men that were Levites could go through. Another gate only Jewish men that were Levites that were high priests could go through. And it just got narrower and narrower and narrower who could go through what gate. But this particular gate was called, besides being called the gate called Beautiful, was called sometimes the gate of the people. Because it was the only gate that anybody and everybody could go through. And the reason behind some of them saying that it's called beautiful is because anybody and everybody could go through there. Obviously, there would be a lot more women going through this gate than any other gate. And that people that would stand and gaze at the crowds going back and forth saw many more women, more attractive women in this particular area than anywhere else. And some of the outsiders or the unreligious groups either also named it beautiful or agreed to name it beautiful. So you got all these different backgrounds and these reasons. Because of you have all the different people going through there, you realize not only is it a place where there's money to be gained, but it's a place of great popularity. More people could gather and enter in at this gate than any other place. So we have this lame man begging in a place where there's money, in a place where there's popularity. And also, besides it just being a populated gate, and because it was a populated gate, this is where the chief priest chose in the entire city to put the chests where the offerings could be given for support of the daily upkeep of the temple. So people going past this particular gate were had a higher percentage rate, if you will, of being generous than people passing by another gate. Because if you intended to give some money to the church for the upkeep of the temple, you would have to go by this particular gate to give the money, because that's the only place that the chests were. Can you all just stay with me a little while? Look like happy about to fall asleep. I'm laying a foundation here. Actually, the Bible says the ninth hour, which would be 3 o'clock in the afternoon. And it's very, very specific why a man that is begging would be at this place at 3 o'clock in the afternoon. 3 o'clock in the afternoon is when people would be getting off of work. And this place where this gate called Beautiful is a place of great commerce and traffic. People going to work and coming from work, and now they're getting off of work and they're going back home from work, or they're going from work to the market to purchase their final items for the day before they go home. So because they were going home from work and going to the market, one thing we would know was that they had some money. He chose a place to beg where they had money. Also, this gate is called beautiful because there's two major themes and major reasons why they call it beautiful. Number one, it was a gorgeous place. The gate itself was much bigger than some of the other gates, and it was had beautiful rocks and ornamentation and things. But all the gates were beautiful that went into the temple. All the gates were beautiful that went from the outer city to the inner courts of the city. And it always, I just couldn't grasp why they called one of all these beautiful gates, one was called beautiful. And come to find out, one of the reasons why the traditionalists claimed that this particular gate was called beautiful was because of all the gates, there was a certain group of people that was allowed to enter each gate. You had to go through the gate that you were allowed to go through. One of the gates only Jews could go through. Another gate only Jewish men could go through. Another gate only Jewish men that were Levites could go through. Another gate only Jewish men that were Levites that were high priests could go through. And it just got narrower and narrower and narrower who could go through what gate. But this particular gate was called, besides being called the gate called beautiful, was called sometimes the gate of the people. Because it was the only gate that anybody and everybody could go through. And the reason behind some of them saying that it's called beautiful is because anybody and everybody could go through there. Obviously, there would be a lot more women going through this gate than any other gate. And that people that would stand and gaze at the crowds going back and forth saw many more women, more attractive women in this particular area than anywhere else. And some of the outsiders or the unreligious groups either also named it beautiful or agreed to name it beautiful. So you got all these different backgrounds and these reasons. Because if you have all the different people going through there, you realize not only is it a place where there's money to be gained, but it's a place of great popularity. More people could gather and enter in at this gate than any other place. So we have this lame man begging in a place where there's money, in a place where there's popularity. And also, besides it just being a populated gate, and because it was a populated gate, this is where the chief priest chose in the entire city to put the chests where the offerings could be given for support of the daily upkeep of the temple. So people going past this particular gate were had a higher percentage rate, if you will, of being generous than people passing by another gate. Because if you intended to give some money to the church for the upkeep of the temple, you would have to go by this particular gate to give the money, because that's the only place that the chests were. Can you all just stay with me a little while? Look like happy about to fall asleep. I'm laying a foundation here. Actually, the Bible says the ninth hour, which would be 3 o'clock in the afternoon. And it's very, very specific why a man that is begging would be at this place at 3 o'clock in the afternoon. 3 o'clock in the afternoon is when people would be getting off of work. And this place where this gate called Beautiful is a place of great commerce and traffic. People going to work and coming from work, and now they're getting off of work and they're going back home from work, or they're going from work to the market to purchase their final items for the day before they go home. So because they were going home from work and going to the market, one thing we would know was that they had some money. He chose a place to beg where they had money. Also, this gate is called beautiful because there's two major themes and major reasons why they called it beautiful. Number one, it was a gorgeous place. The gate itself was much bigger than some of the other gates, and it was had beautiful rocks and ornamentation and things. But all the gates were beautiful that went into the temple. All the gates were beautiful that went from the outer city to the inner courts of the city. And it always, I just couldn't grasp why they called one of all these beautiful gates, one was called beautiful. And come to find out, one of the reasons why the traditionalists claimed that this particular gate was called beautiful was because of all the gates, there was a certain group of people that was allowed to enter each gate. You had to go through the gate that you were allowed to go through. One of the gates only Jews could go through. Another gate only Jewish men could go through. Another gate only Jewish men that were Levites could go through. Another gate only Jewish men that were Levites that were high priests could go through. And it just got narrower and narrower and narrower who could go through what gate. But this particular gate was called, besides being called the gate called Beautiful, was called sometimes the gate of the people. Because it was the only gate that anybody and everybody could go through. And the reason behind some of them saying that it's called beautiful is because anybody and everybody could go through there. Obviously, there would be a lot more women going through this gate than any other gate. And that people that would stand and gaze at the crowds going back and forth saw many more women, more attractive women in this particular area than anywhere else. And some of the outsiders or the unreligious groups either also named it beautiful or agreed to name it beautiful. So you got all these different backgrounds and these reasons. Because if you have all the different people going through there, you realize not only is it a place where there's money to be gained, but it's a place of great popularity. More people could gather and enter in at this gate than any other place. So we have this lame man begging in a place where there's money, in a place where there's popularity. And also, besides it just being a populated gate, and because it was a populated gate, this is where the chief priest chose in the entire city to put the chests where the offerings could be given for support of the daily upkeep of the temple. So people going past this particular gate were had a higher percentage rate, if you will, of being generous than people passing by another gate. Because if you intended to give some money to the church for the upkeep of the temple, you would have to go by this particular gate to give the money, because that's the only place that the chests were. Can you all just stay with me a little while? Look like happy about to fall asleep. I'm laying a foundation here. Actually, the Bible says the ninth hour, which would be 3 o'clock in the afternoon. And it's very, very specific why a man that is begging would be at this place at 3 o'clock in the afternoon. 3 o'clock in the afternoon is when people would be getting off of work. And this place where this gate called Beautiful is a place of great commerce and traffic. People going to work and coming from work, and now they're getting off of work and they're going back home from work, or they're going from work to the market to purchase their final items for the day before they go home. So because they were going home from work and going to the market, one thing we would know was that they had some money. He chose a place to beg where they had money. Also, this gate is called Beautiful because there's two major themes and major reasons why they called it beautiful. Number one, it was a gorgeous place. The gate itself was much bigger than some of the other gates, and it was had beautiful rocks and ornamentation and things. But all the gates were beautiful that went into the temple. All the gates were beautiful that went from the outer city to the inner courts of the city. And it always, I just couldn't grasp why they called one of all these beautiful gates, one was called beautiful. And come to find out, one of the reasons why the traditionalists claimed that this particular gate was called beautiful was because of all the gates, there was a certain group of people that was allowed to enter each gate. You had to go through the gate that you were allowed to go through. One of the gates only Jews could go through. Another gate only Jewish men could go through. Another gate only Jewish men that were Levites could go through. Another gate only Jewish men that were Levites that were high priests could go through. And it just got narrower and narrower and narrower who could go through what gate. But this particular gate was called, besides being called the gate called Beautiful, was called sometimes the gate of the people. Because it was the only gate that anybody and everybody could go through. And the reason behind some of them saying that it's called beautiful is because anybody and everybody could go through there. Obviously, there would be a lot more women going through this gate than any other gate. And that people that would stand and gaze at the crowds going back and forth saw many more women, more attractive women in this particular area than anywhere else. And some of the outsiders or the unreligious groups either also named it beautiful or agreed to name it beautiful. So you got all these different backgrounds and these reasons. Because if you have all the different people going through there, you realize not only is it a place where there's money to be gained, but it's a place of great popularity. more people could gather and enter in at this gate than any other place. So we have this lame man begging in a place where there's money, in a place where there's popularity, and also besides it just being a populated gate, and because it was a populated gate, this is where the chief priest chose in the entire city to put the chests where the offerings could be given for support of the daily upkeep of the temple. So people going past this particular gate were had a higher percentage rate, if you will, of being generous than people passing by another gate. Because if you intended to give some money to the church for the upkeep of the temple, you would have to go by this particular gate to give the money, because that's the only place that the chests were. Can you all just stay with me a little while? Look like half you're about to fall asleep. I'm laying a foundation here. Actually, the Bible says the ninth hour, which would be 3 o'clock in the afternoon. And it's very, very specific why a man that is begging would be at this place at 3 o'clock in the afternoon. 3 o'clock in the afternoon is when people would be getting off of work. And this place where this gate called Beautiful is a place of great commerce and traffic. People going to work and coming from work, and now they're getting off of work and they're going back home from work, or they're going from work to the market to purchase their final items for the day before they go home. So because they were going home from work and going to the market, one thing we would know was that they had some money. He chose a place to beg where they had money. Also, this gate is called Beautiful because there's two major themes and major reasons why they called it beautiful. Number one, it was a gorgeous place. The gate itself was much bigger than some of the other gates, and it was had beautiful rocks and ornamentation and things. But all the gates were beautiful that went into the temple. All the gates were beautiful that went from the outer city to the inner courts of the city. And it always... I just couldn't grasp why they called one of all these beautiful gates, one was called beautiful. And come to find out, one of the reasons why the traditionalists claimed that this particular gate was called beautiful was because of all the gates, there was a certain group of people that was allowed to enter each gate. You had to go through the gate that you were allowed to go through. One of the gates only Jews could go through. Another gate only Jewish men could go through. Another gate only Jewish men that were Levites could go through. Another gate only Jewish men that were Levites that were high priests could go through. And it just got narrower and narrower and narrower who could go through what gate. But this particular gate was called, besides being called the gate called Beautiful, was called sometimes the gate of the people. Because it was the only gate that anybody and everybody could go through. And the reason behind some of them saying that it's called beautiful is because anybody and everybody could go through there. Obviously, there would be a lot more women going through this gate than any other gate. And the people that would stand and gaze at the crowds going back and forth saw many more women, more attractive women in this particular area than anywhere else. And some of the outsiders or the unreligious groups either also named it beautiful or agreed to name it beautiful. So you got all these different backgrounds and these reasons. Because if you have all the different people going through there, you realize not only is it a place where there's money to be gained, but it's a place of great popularity. More people could gather and enter in at this gate than any other place. So we have this lame man begging in a place where there's money, in a place where there's popularity. And also, besides it just being a populated gate, and because it was a populated gate, this is where the chief priest chose in the entire city to put the chests where the offerings could be given for support of the daily upkeep of the temple. So people going past this particular gate had a higher percentage rate, if you will, of being generous than people passing by another gate. Because if you intended to give some money to the church for the upkeep of the temple, you would have to go by this particular gate to give the money, because that's the only place that the chests were. Can you all just stay with me a little while? Look like half you're about to fall asleep. I'm laying a foundation here. Actually, the Bible says the ninth hour, which would be 3 o'clock in the afternoon. And it's very, very specific why a man that is begging would be at this place at 3 o'clock in the afternoon. 3 o'clock in the afternoon is when people would be getting off of work. And this place where this gate called Beautiful is a place of great commerce and traffic. People going to work and coming from work, and now they're getting off of work and they're going back home from work, or they're going from work to the market to purchase their final items for the day before they go home. So because they were going home from work and going to the market, one thing we would know was that they had some money. He chose a place to beg where they had money. Also, this gate is called Beautiful because there's two major themes and major reasons why they called it Beautiful. Number one, it was a gorgeous place. The gate itself was much bigger than some of the other gates, and it was had beautiful rocks and ornamentation and things. But all the gates were beautiful that went into the temple. All the gates were beautiful that went from the outer city to the inner courts of the city. And it always, I just couldn't grasp why they called one of all these beautiful gates, one was called Beautiful. And come to find out, one of the reasons why the traditionalists claimed that this particular gate was called Beautiful was because of all the gates, there was a certain group of people that was allowed to enter each gate. You had to go through the gate that you were allowed to go through. One of the gates only Jews could go through. Another gate only Jewish men could go through. Another gate only Jewish men that were Levites could go through. Another gate only Jewish men that were Levites that were high priests could go through. And it just got narrower and narrower and narrower who could go through what gate. But this particular gate was called, besides being called the gate called Beautiful, was called sometimes the gate of the people. Because it was the only gate that anybody and everybody could go through. And the reason behind some of them saying that it's called Beautiful is because anybody and everybody could go through there. Obviously, there would be a lot more women going through this gate than any other gate. And that people that would stand and gaze at the crowds going back and forth saw many more women, more attractive women in this particular area than anywhere else. And some of the outsiders or the unreligious groups either also named it Beautiful or agreed to name it Beautiful. So you got all these different backgrounds and these reasons. Because if you have all the different people going through there, you realize not only is it a place where there's money to be gained, but it's a place of great popularity. More people could gather and enter in at this gate than any other place. So we have this lame man begging in a place where there's money, in a place where there's popularity. And also, besides it just being a populated gate, and because it was a populated gate, this is where the chief priest chose in the entire city to put the chests where the offerings could be given for support of the daily upkeep of the temple. So people going past this particular gate were had a higher percentage rate, if you will, of being generous than people passing by another gate. Because if you intended to give some money to the church for the upkeep of the temple, you would have to go by this particular gate to give the money, because that's the only place that the chests were. Can you all just stay with me a little while? Look like half you're about to fall asleep. I'm laying a foundation here. Actually, the Bible says the ninth hour, which would be 3 o'clock in the afternoon. And it's very, very specific why a man that is begging would be at this place at 3 o'clock in the afternoon. 3 o'clock in the afternoon is when people would be getting off of work. And this place where this gate called Beautiful is a place of great commerce and traffic. People going to work and coming from work, and now they're getting off of work and they're going back home from work, or they're going from work to the market to purchase their final items for the day before they go home. So because they were going home from work and going to the market, one thing we would know was that they had some money. He chose a place to beg where they had money. Also, this gate is called Beautiful because there's two major themes and major reasons why they called it Beautiful. Number one, it was a gorgeous place. The gate itself was much bigger than some of the other gates, and it was had beautiful rocks and ornamentation and things. But all the gates were beautiful that went into the temple. All the gates were beautiful that went from the outer city to the inner courts of the city. And it always, I just couldn't grasp why they called one of all these beautiful gates, one was called beautiful. And come to find out, one of the reasons why the traditionalists claimed that this particular gate was called beautiful was because of all the gates, there was a certain group of people that was allowed to enter each gate. You had to go through the gate that you were allowed to go through. One of the gates only Jews could go through. Another gate only Jewish men could go through. Another gate only Jewish men that were Levites could go through. Another gate only Jewish men that were Levites that were high priests could go through. And it just got narrower and narrower and narrower who could go through what gate. But this particular gate was called, besides being called the gate called Beautiful, was called sometimes the gate of the people. Because it was the only gate that anybody and everybody could go through. And the reason behind some of them saying that it's called beautiful is because anybody and everybody could go through there. Obviously, there would be a lot more women going through this gate than any other gate. And that people that would stand and gaze at the crowds going back and forth saw many more women, more attractive women in this particular area than anywhere else. And some of the outsiders or the unreligious groups either also named it beautiful or agreed to name it beautiful. So you got all these different backgrounds and these reasons. Because if you have all the different people going through there, you realize not only is it a place where there's money to be gained, but it's a place of great popularity. More people could gather and enter in at this gate than any other place. So we have this lame man begging in a place where there's money, in a place where there's popularity. And also, besides it just being a populated gate, and because it was a populated gate, this is where the chief priest chose in the entire city to put the chests where the offerings could be given for support of the daily upkeep of the temple. So people going past this particular gate were had a higher percentage rate, if you will, of being generous than people passing by another gate. Because if you intended to give some money to the church for the upkeep of the temple, you would have to go by this particular gate to give the money, because that's the only place that the chests were. Can y'all just stay with me a little while? Look like happy about to fall asleep. I'm laying a foundation here. Actually, the Bible says the ninth hour, which would be 3 o'clock in the afternoon. And it's very, very specific why a man that is begging would be at this place at 3 o'clock in the afternoon. 3 o'clock in the afternoon is when people would be getting off of work. And this place where this gate called Beautiful is a place of great commerce and traffic. People going to work and coming from work, and now they're getting off of work and they're going back home from work, or they're going from work to the market to purchase their final items for the day before they go home. So because they were going home from work and going to the market, one thing we would know was that they had some money. He chose a place to beg where they had money. Also, this gate is called beautiful because there's two major themes and major reasons why they called it beautiful. Number one, it was a gorgeous place. The gate itself was much bigger than some of the other gates, and it was had beautiful rocks and ornamentation and things, but all the gates were beautiful that went into the temple. All the gates were beautiful that went from the outer city to the inner courts of the city. And it always, I just couldn't grasp why they called one of all these beautiful gates, one was called beautiful. And come to find out, one of the reasons why the traditionalists claimed that this particular gate was called beautiful was because of all the gates, there was a certain group of people that was allowed to enter each gate. You had to go through the gate that you were allowed to go through. One of the gates only Jews could go through. Another gate only Jewish men could go through. Another gate only Jewish men that were Levites could go through. Another gate only Jewish men that were Levites that were high priests could go through. And it just got narrower and narrower and narrower who could go through what gate. But this particular gate was called, besides being called the gate called Beautiful, was called sometimes the gate of the people. Because it was the only gate that anybody and everybody could go through. And the reason behind some of them saying that it's called beautiful is because anybody and everybody could go through there. Obviously, there would be a lot more women going through this gate than any other gate. And that people that would stand and gaze at the crowds going back and forth, saw many more women, more attractive women in this particular area than anywhere else. And some of the outsiders or the unreligious groups either also named it beautiful or agreed to name it beautiful. So you got all these different backgrounds and these reasons. Because of you have all the different people going through there, you realize not only is it a place where there's money to be gained, but it's a place of great popularity. More people could gather and enter in at this gate than any other place. So we have this lame man begging in a place where there's money, in a place where there's popularity, and also besides it just being a populated gate, and because it was a populated gate, this is where the chief priest chose in the entire city to put the chests where the offerings could be given for support of the daily upkeep of the temple. So people going past this particular gate were had a higher percentage rate, if you will, of being generous than people passing by another gate. Because if you intended to give some money to the church for the upkeep of the temple, you would have to go by this particular gate to give the money, because that's the only place that the chests were. Can y'all just stay with me a little while? Look like happy about to fall asleep. I'm laying a foundation here. We've got a lame man, hurting, broken, destitute, trying to be wise, trying to be intelligent, trying to... How many here ever... It's not even a raise of hand. Everybody falls into this category. We've all had a point in our life where we felt some hopelessness. We all had a point in our life where we felt like we didn't have good direction. It could have been broken relationships. It could have been broken promises. It could have been bills that couldn't have been paid. It could have been sin that we felt was unforgiven. Whatever it is, we've all been to a place where we felt like it was up to me and me alone to figure out a way to get out of this horrible circumstance. Everybody that you pass on the road, everybody that you see at Walmart, everybody that lives in every house, in every place in the world, has been or currently is in a situation where they feel a need, they feel a desperation, they feel a loss of hope, and they've decided, if I can't figure a way out of this, there's going to be big trouble. So this man trying to think his way through his problems. Y'all don't have to raise your hand, but y'all know sometimes we think we're smart enough to think our way through our problems. And here he is. He's saying, okay, if I have to beg, where would be the best place to beg? If I have to rely on somebody else to help me, where would be the best place to find that somebody else? There was no doubt in his mind he decided the best place was the gate called Beautiful, because they have money, there's lots of them, they're generous. This is that place that is the most popular place with the most good-looking people in it and plenty of money in it and money in their pockets, and they're generally generous and all of these things, as it explains the crowd and then it explains the man, and all it says about him is he's lame. The word lame has two different definitions. We know that only one of them literally applied in Scripture. The other one, though, believe it or not, applies more than you think, even though its definition is very, very modern. When we use the word lame, traditionally it means broken, unable to function correctly, difficulty in making forward progress. How many here, don't raise your hand, how many here in your mind, in your heart, in your soul, in your bedroom, in your apartment, in your car, on your job, at your place of education, have felt broken, unable to function correctly, that you're having difficulty in making forward progress? The Bible would call that lame. There's another definition of the word lame that is a more modern definition. We would call it the slang definition. Lame also can mean unoriginal or not cool. Have y'all ever remember some young person seeing something that some older person is doing and they say, oh, that's lame, Mom. They're not saying that it's broken. They're saying it's uncool. Well, you may disagree with me, but I think that our modern definition applies in this verse too. Because being lame and being broken being unable to function correctly, having a difficulty in making forward progress, if we apply that to our spiritual life, we come up lame. It is unoriginal to be a sinner. Everybody's tried it. It is unoriginal to be a punk. There's plenty of them all over town. It's unoriginal to be a hater. The world is full of them. It's unoriginal to be a drunkard. How many do you personally know? It is unoriginal in America today to be a tramp. Just go downtown to any major city and you'll find them walking all around. It's unoriginal to be a gangster. Please, everybody thinks that they're one these days. It's unoriginal to be an angry black man. There's one on every corner of every major city that I've ever been to. It's unoriginal to be a half-naked white woman out in public. We see them every single day at Walmart. It is not cool to be a jerk. It is not cool to be shacked up and sleeping around. It is not cool to say, praise Jesus, with the same lips that we curse and swear with. It is not cool to have a mind full of lust and pride. It is not cool. It is not original to believe that man's teachings over God's word. And I guarantee you, brother and sister, it will not be cool to go to hell. There are lame people that are broken, that are hurting, that cannot make forward progress, that are completely unoriginal and completely not cool. And they're trying to think their way out of their problems. If I do this, and if I tell so-and-so this, and then if I keep her from finding out that he knows about this, come on now. Trying to think our way out of our problems. In the midst of everything that seemed to be beautiful and seemed to be lovely, this wonderful gate, these magnificent rocks, and this tremendous entry to this big fancy temple, here we have a man that is lame, he's broken, he's unable to function correctly, having difficulty in making forward progress. You and I get hurt sometimes. You and I get broken sometimes. You and I come up short sometimes. We have difficulty going forward in our lives. We have difficulty going forward in making right decisions. We have difficulty in making progress in our relationships. We have setbacks over and over again. We could associate with this lame man, and the next thing you know, people that are hurting and set back and broken and coming up short, they start trying to find things in this world to make up for their shortcomings. They think the right mate will make it better. They think the right clothes will make it better. They think the right style will make it better. You find a group hanging out over here pretending to be cowboys, and the group hanging out over here pretending to be hoods and gangsters. You got a group over here that they're all preppies. You got a group over here and they're all skaters. You got a group over here and they're all emo. Y'all know what emo is? They call it emotional. It's those people that go around with black clothes and black makeup and black fingernails, and they call themselves emo. It's short for emotional. They're all caught up in their broken emotions, and they think if they relate one to another with their broken emotion, somehow that will make them feel better. I hate to go this far back, but I remember before I got saved and God freed me from my chains and my bondage, when I felt at my lowest, I'd go to the bar because there was always some hurting soul sipping on a bottle somewhere, and it just felt better to be hurting that much and near somebody that was hurting at least close to near as much. And the world has got this idea, if you're hurting bad enough, the best thing you can do is go around other hurting people and somehow that'll make it better. Does it make it better? We know it doesn't. We know generally that puts ourselves in such a horrible, weakened, vulnerable state that the worst possible thing is bound to happen to us at that moment. But still we think, if I can fit in, if I can get the right amount of money, if I can get the right looking girl and the right looking guy, come on y'all. I know you think, why do I keep preaching like this to a church full of saved folk? I really feel this. I'll tell you what's what's probably going on with this lame man right here, Brother Sister Taylor. See, he wasn't waking up every morning going down to the bar. That's not what he was doing. He wasn't waking up every morning going to the club or the stadium or the strip joint. No, no, no. He was going down to the church house. Uh-oh. Here's a broken man. And every day he gets carried to the church house, to the temple. This is where he did his begging. He probably had already been given several Bibles from several preachers. He'd probably lost most of them. He probably had one of his Bibles with him that day when Peter and John came by. Think about it. He had nothing to do all day. He probably memorized dozens and dozens of scripture and had hundreds more underlined. But he was still broken. Hear me what I say tonight, friend. Religion won't fix your problem, but Jesus will. I said religion will not fix your problem, but Jesus will. He could talk the talk. He could quote John 3:16. He could quote Psalm 23. He could talk the talk. This lame man wasn't a fool. He'd been at church every day begging. He'd been there studying his Bible that people had given him. He could talk the talk. He could talk about being sanctified and justified and certified and churchified and religious aside and all. Come on now. Some of you know exactly what I'm talking about when you try to deal with somebody and it's obvious there are some problems in their life. And as soon as they find out you're a preacher or a Christian or holiness or assemblies or whatever, the first thing they want to do is start talking the talk. They can talk about how God sent them the Holy Spirit to bless their inner being with the rhapsodious power of the uplifting of the gospel of righteousness when he gave them a vision in the spirit of the terrestrial angelic host, and you want to look at him and say, shut up! I'm talking about your soul. Not what you know, but what happened in your heart. Lots of people can already talk the talk. The lame man could talk the talk. I meet homeless people and drug dealers and prostitutes on the streets of downtown Tulsa that can quote far more scripture than I can. That

right time. We're here with the right people. We can talk the talk, but when we get out in the real world by ourselves, we still have lust problems. We still have lying problems. We still have addiction problems. Why is that, preacher? I mean, I already learned to talk the talk. I know, but you've got to walk the walk. And as long as you're lame, as long as you're crippled, as long as you're broken, as long as you cannot make forward progress, as long as you have not accepted that which the disciples of Jesus Christ have to offer in faith, you're broken. I want to help somebody if I can for just a minute here. Everyone in this room needs to realize something with me right now. It does not matter how many churches you've been to. It does not matter how many preachers' names you know. It does not matter how many verses you can quote, how many ministries you have volunteered for, or when you were baptized. If you cannot walk the walk, you still need to receive what Peter was passing out, an opportunity to exercise faith in your Savior. And His ability to change you for good. People tell me every day as I'm witnessing to folks up and down the street, they say, I'm a Christian, I was baptized. I'm a Christian, preacher, I speak in tongues. I tell them all the same thing. You will be a Christian the day that you believe in Jesus enough to live for Him. Regardless of when or how many times you were baptized, regardless of when or how many times you spoke in tongues, you will be a Christian. It will be absolute and permanent the day that you have enough of His power inside you that causes you to want to live like Him all the time. Serve Him. Fear Him. Talk like Him. Walk like Him. Act like Him. Think like Him. This man received strength. He walked and he leaped and he was going into prayer. He went, the Bible explains, it was to worship and to testify. When God gets in a man or a woman's heart, they will get up. They will take off in the right direction. And they will grow in God by leaps and bounds. You are here right now at Bristol Assembly of God Church. It's a beautiful place. This is a beautiful place. If you could see it with the right eyes, exactly where I stand, exactly where you sit, is more beautiful than Niagara Falls could ever be. More beautiful than the redwood forest of North California could ever dream of being. This is a greater experience than starting at the headwaters and going all the way down the Nile. This is beautiful. If you would see it right. I don't know how long this church has been here, but it's been here a good long while. And if we could stop for just a minute and think of everybody that prayed at altars in this sanctuary, everybody that

divorces that never took place because of what happened here. All the children that never went without food and didn't get beat because of what happened here. If we could see how many drunkards didn't become drunkards and how many addicts didn't become addicts. How many lies never got told. How many acts of lust never went forward because of the beautiful, wonderful things that have happened in this place. If we could realize much of the pain that you and I feel on a daily basis had been washed away by the blood of Calvary over and over and over again right here in this place. It's beautiful. The times that even some of you sitting in this very room right now came on a Sunday morning, on a Sunday night, on a Wednesday night, on a revival, during a fellowship meeting, and your life was in shambles, and it felt like it was falling apart, and this sister testified, that brother sang, that preacher preached, and somehow God fell in this place, and it all came back together for you, and it was beautiful.

No matter what circumstance is happening in your life right now, no matter what you're going through, any amount of bondage, any amount of self-persecution, any amount of doubt and hurt and shame that's going on in your personal life right now changes nothing about how beautiful the place that you're in is. This place is beautiful. This place is the place where young girls like these have prayed so many times and listened to Sunday school lessons so many times and heard anointed preaching so many times that many of the pressures and the problems and the difficulties that you and I went through in our adult life, they won't have to go through because of how beautiful this place is. But are you personally broken? You came to the right place. You are in the right atmosphere. You're with the right people, and this is definitely the right time. But are you personally broken? Are you the one struggling with meth? Are you the one that keeps stopped drinking for 6 months and then went on a drunken binge for 4 days? Are you the one that out there in the world in your everyday life, you feel like you need to pray and you feel like you need to get saved and you feel like you want to run to the altar and weep when you get to church tonight, and then you get here and the enemy of your soul just stops you dead in your tracks and makes you feel cold and nothing all through the service, and then you don't pray and you don't get in and you don't feel anything, and as soon as you go back in the world, you feel the need again. Are you the one that's lame? If you are, and only you know you are, that makes you, friend, broken and beautiful. It's one thing when we see the homeless man all slumped up in his bags and in his rags, downtown Washington, D.C., holding on to his 40-ounce bottle like it's the love of his life. 3 weeks worth of hair on his face. 3 weeks worth of dirt on his hands. It's an old dirty street. It's an old alley. It's an old trash can. And there's an old bum. It goes. Brother Andy, it goes. That's one thing to see that. It's a totally different thing to see a saint of God on a Sunday morning, the sun shining, the flowers are blooming, the preacher's preaching a message, and somebody looks inside the window and sees somebody standing right there with a smile on his face, hands up in the air, saying, "Preach, brother, preach." That goes. It looks right. But when you see the broken and you see the hurting, you see the messed up life, the twisted mind and the tormented heart and the hurting soul, and you see them sitting right there on the pew in the church during the service, and some eerie, creepy feeling comes over you. And you're thinking, why? I understand if I see the look of hurt at a nightclub. I understand if I see the look of despair at 2 a.m. on a street corner. I understand if I see that beat down shuffle coming out of a liquor store. And my first thought is, they need Jesus. They need the helper of hearts, the divine deliverer of souls.
But I go to church after church after church, from sea to shining sea. And I see that one worshiping and that one praising and that one singing and that one preaching and that one looks like she's about to die. Sometimes not 20 feet from the altar, the place of deliverance, the place of sacrifice, the place where when sin is confessed and hurt and hardness is laid down and love and mercy and grace falls out and they're broken at beautiful. Oh, help me, Jesus. I don't feel like I'm preaching a lick in the road this week, y'all, but I'm telling you, my heart's broken for you. If you come tonight expecting me to be able to help you, all I can tell you is silver and gold have I none, but such as I have, give I thee. In the name of Jesus, rise up and walk. I want us to stand right now all over this house. I want to say something. I want to be careful how I say it. I wish everybody knew me well enough to be able to really take me like I really mean it every time. Because I know I'm 6'8", and I'm loud and I'm aggressive and I'm all those things, but you have no idea how much love and sincerity and tenderness I really have in my heart for you and everybody else. And I wouldn't hurt anybody for anything. Not anybody. Even when they're hurting me, I don't even want to hurt them. But the devil's tricked some of you. He's got you in just the right place where you believe if you just kind of hang right there in the middle somewhere, you're going to somehow come out all right. You're not a rank sinner. You're not a dope addict and a dope dealer and a wife beater. You're a pretty decent fella. You're a pretty good old gal. You go to church sometimes. You mean well. You're probably even a Republican. There's just something about admitting I'm broken. Something about facing the public consequence of you got my number, God. You pinned me down. You told my story. You found me out. I need you worse than I've ever needed anything in my life. We do everything in the world and face that circumstance. And there's a finish line somewhere for every one of us. Every head bowed and every eye closed. Mighty God in heaven, Father, as much as I care, as much as I'm concerned, as much as I love every heart, mind, body, soul in this place, God, I don't scratch the surface to what you have for them. For you so loved the world that you gave your only begotten Son. I can't say the right words. I can't preach long enough. I can't preach short enough. I can't get the right title. I can't get the right structure. I can't sing the right song. God, I'm relying on you and you alone to knock on that heart's door and plead for someone to let you in.
It's so much better when the relief comes. I don't know your life. I don't know your heart. I don't know your soul. I only know what God tells me to say. And I question that half the time. But I feel the unction of the Holy One tonight begging me to beg you. If you're broken, you are at Beautiful. And it doesn't have to be like this anymore. There's a way out. There's an answer to that impossible question. There's a solution to that horrible problem. And if you have any confidence in this preacher whatsoever, and you think that maybe I can help you, this is the only way I know how to help you. In the name of Jesus Christ of Nazareth, rise and walk. In the name of the Savior of the world, get up from where you're at and come. And once and for all, the right way, at the right time, in the right place, bow your knee before your Maker and work it out with Him. God, I've tried everything this world has to offer. It's time I tried You and only You. God, You know my heart. I love You and I believe in You, but somehow my sincerity has not changed my every moment of my every life. God, I need more. If I had my way, I'd stand here and I'd beg You for 100 years until You finally came. But I know we don't have that kind of time. But I'm asking tonight, if you feel that drawing, if you could put your finger on that thing in your life right now, in your mind, in your heart, that you most desperately need help in, why don't you come? Why don't you come here at this place called Beautiful and see if God wouldn't touch your lameness, give you strength to leap and run and walk again, that you and the rest of us with you could do like that man did that day and praise Him for it. Thank Him for it. Love Him for it. How about it tonight? I know you already know how to talk the talk. I know you already been in church. I know you already know about God. I know all that. We're past all that. I'm just asking, are you tonight broken at Beautiful? And if so, why not take this opportunity to do something about it? Because you, friend, are being offered the exact same thing that the lame man was. Strength, healing, deliverance for whatever has you bound. Church, let's pray. Let's come, everyone that will. Let's pray. You feel the need to talk to your Savior tonight, would you bow? Find yourself a place. Call on His name. Jesus, You're real. Jesus, You're right.

God, make differences in these lives. Women and children, men and boys. God, every soul will face an eternity someday. Every soul has a decision to make somewhere, some way. Put it in us, oh God, to choose the right. All you want to do is help.

make a public spectacle of ourselves if we must, God, but it's more important to get my soul right, my heart right, my eternity right, and worry what any other human being thinks about us. Go ahead, take time. Talk to Jesus. We got time for Jesus.

gives you His answers. 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Oh, yes, there is. Oh, yes, there is. There's never been a man, woman, boy, or girl in such a terrible spot that the God of the universe could not get them out. Hallelujah. Oh, call on.

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Oh, God. 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God, if nobody will move for yourself, Lord. 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
2: They are some really tough scriptures to get our minds wrapped around. And if you hear my remarks, and you know this from hearing me preach for years, you know the context, but I'm not trying to be controversial. I'm not indicating that I've made a change and a change is coming. I don't have an axe to grind. I'm simply trying to exposit the truth of these verses that the Holy Spirit has included in Scripture for our well-being, for our growth, and for our pleasing God in our walk. And when we mention things today, I'm not talking about the standard of the church. I'm not talking about church leadership standard. I'm talking about how Paul has instructed us to respond to others in our midst and around us that see things differently as far as serving God is concerned. But some may say, well, these verses are just about eating meats. Different kinds of meats. They're about just worshiping on different Jewish holidays, so they have nothing to do with us. I would beg to differ. If they didn't have anything to do with us, the Holy Spirit wouldn't have ensured that they were a part of our scripture. And so by the very fact, the virtue that they're in the Bible, I believe they have something to say to us about our life and our living. And one more little qualification this morning. Amen. When we deal with these issues we'll deal with today, we're not talking about what the scripture clearly states. The scripture is clear on many things. For example, adultery, fornication, homosexuality, lying, cheating, all of these things. We're not talking about those. Those are clear cut, clearly defined precepts of the Word. We're talking about the discussion about how do you apply this verse or that verse, and what are our personal convictions going to be in living for God. The things that are clear cut are not open for negotiation, debate, or discussion. They're just what the Bible says they are. Can you say amen? With that in mind, we'll just read two verses now and others later. But if you'd stand for the reading of the Word, Romans chapter 14, and we're going to begin reading at verse 17. And Paul says, "For the kingdom of God is not meat and drink, but what is it? The kingdom of God is righteousness and peace and joy in the Holy Ghost." Whoo, hallelujah. The kingdom of God is not meat and drink. It's not just a bunch of laws and rules about different rituals and different traditions and different hoops to jump through. But the kingdom of God is righteousness and peace and joy in the Holy Ghost. Verse 18. For he that in these things serveth Christ, in what things? In righteousness and peace and joy. He that in these things serveth Christ is acceptable to God. Who wants to be acceptable to God? Not only is he acceptable to God, he is approved of men. That doesn't mean everybody approves of the choice he made of his faith, but it means when they look at his life, they can find no fault with him, because it's not about him. It's about serving the King in righteousness and peace and joy of the Holy Ghost. Amen. Whether we have righteousness, joy, and peace or not is inseparably linked to our faithfully living for Christ in the power of the Spirit. And two qualifications: we live in the power of the Spirit as we see ought, and without being critical of another Christian and how he's living. If we live in the power of the Spirit, we will have faith, we will have peace, joy in righteousness in the Holy Ghost. Hallelujah. Let's pray together. I want to preach this morning on how to have it and keep it. How to have it and keep it. Oh, hallelujah. Don't you want the real thing? Hallelujah. The Bible thing. The Scripture thing. How to have it and to keep it. Heavenly Father, may the same Spirit that anointed Paul to pen these words, may that Holy Spirit be with me. Make my mind come alive to the truth you'd have me share. Help me to rightly divide the word of truth. Lord, anoint ears to hear. And may, Lord, when we leave this service, we have drawn closer to you from having heard your word. Now, Lord, help us shut up our hearts in this place. Amen. Shut out everything and every distraction. And Lord, shut up our hearts to the truth. In Jesus' name, amen. You can be seated. I want to start right in the middle of the passage back with verse 17 on how to have and keep it. Verse 17 is where I want to begin. Now, sometime back, I was doing people watching. It's probably at the mall or someplace my wife was shopping. I'm not a shopper, so what else is there to do? I watch people. Now, you got to keep in mind when you watch people, sometimes you is the person, the people that others are watching. Have you ever thought about, well, I watch people. Who do you think they're looking at? And I was watching people, and I saw this group of people coming towards me, and oh, they look so depressed. They look so discouraged. Sour. That's the word that came up. They looked sour. In fact, Brother Rose, a few of them even looked a bit mean. And I begin to think, those poor folks, they've all caught the same thing. They've all come down with they're sick, they're ill, poor folks. And then I got to looking, not at their face, but at the rest of them, and I said, you know, they look like they're folks that believe in a lot of the same things that I believe in. And then it occurred to me, Sister Christman, they're not sick, they got religion. That's what happened to them. And then I was around another group, and you couldn't tell any different from their lifestyle choices from the world. They lived the same way. They acted the same way. They watched the same movies. They dressed the same way. And they would look at me and say, we're Christians. And as I looked at both extremes of that spectrum some time back, you've heard me say this a lot, I began to ask myself the question, what does true Christianity really look like? What does pleasing the Lord and serving Christ really look like? Now, I know theologically, I know what a Christian life is theologically, but I wanted a picture of it. And so I began to search the New Testament all over again and read through the New Testament and many clues along the way and many things that spoke to me. But this week, when I read Romans 14, verse 17, it leaped out at me as a picture of what being a Christian really is. This verse just jumped out at me about what serving Christ really is. Here it is. Here's the picture of the Christian life. The kingdom of God. It's not meat and drink, but it's righteousness and peace and joy in the Holy Ghost. That's the Christian life right there. There it is in a capsule. There it is in a nutshell. And oh, that's what I want in my life. It's the kingdom of God, make no doubt about it. This thing is about His being King and my being His obedient subject. This is about His being Lord and I being His faithful servant. This is about He being Master and I being His slave that does every whim of His. But I'm telling you, to have a King, that's not about depression. To have a King and obey Him, that's not grievous. That's not hard. To have a King over my life, to have a Lord ruling my life, that's not a grievous thing. It's righteousness and it's peace and it's joy in the Holy Ghost. Hallelujah. I want you to notice, first of all, you can't truly have any of these three without the Holy Ghost. And right here, I'm not talking about the baptism of the Holy Ghost. I'm talking about the working of the Holy Spirit in your life, on your soul, in your mind. mind, in your emotions, and in your will. In fact, I just want to put it this way. You can claim it's righteousness, but if it hasn't been produced by the Holy Ghost, it's not the real righteousness. You may have man righteousness, you may have religion righteousness, but if it's not the righteousness that comes about by the moving and the working of the Holy Ghost on your mind, it's not the real righteousness. You can claim to have joy, you can claim to have peace, but if it's not the joy and peace that is a product of the Holy Ghost, then it's not the real peace and the real joy. But oh, I'm telling you, you can't, I can't have righteousness. We can have peace and we can have joy because there is a Holy Spirit and He moves upon people and He changes their way of thinking and He changes their way of looking at things and He changes their way of feeling about things and He just changes their heart inside and out. I'm telling you, because of the Holy Ghost, there is a true righteousness, there is a true joy, and there is a true peace. Hallelujah. Something else I see, all three go together. Sister Debbie, if I claim to have righteousness and I'm sour and I'm always depressed and I'm always maybe a little mean, I can claim to have righteousness all day long. But if I don't have the joy and the peace that goes with it, I ain't got the real righteousness. I'm not talking about not living right. I'm talking about being right. But when you're really right, when you get the right where God makes you right, oh, hallelujah, you're not discouraged. You've got a joy and a peace that comes with it. Brother Brock, you don't get the one without the other. You really get the righteousness of Christ in your heart. You're going to be joyful. Hallelujah. You're going to have peace with God and man. And then I'll tell you something else. You can claim to have joy. You can say, I'm saved and I just got all kinds of joy. But if there's no righteousness of the Holy Ghost in your life, there's not something in your heart that wants to live for Jesus and shun the world and overcome sin. You can claim joy all day long. You can giggle and you can laugh. Amen. But if that joy does not come with righteousness, it's not the real thing. Oh, but because of the Holy Ghost, because it's not religion, it's the Holy Spirit, you can have all three together. You can have righteousness, and with it you can have peace and joy, and you can have joy, and with it you'll have righteousness by the Holy Ghost. Oh, somebody shout glory this morning. Only through God, amen, by His Spirit in our lives, can our hearts be set right. Yes, I cooperate, I submit, I yield, I follow, but it's the Holy Spirit in my life that does the work and produces these things. Oh, hallelujah. To go to either extreme in our Christian life will take the joy and peace and true righteousness out of serving God. Even the kingdom of God is not meat and drink. If I make serving God all about rules, I know you got to have them for different things in different places. But if I make the kingdom of God all about rules, as my brother and I were discussing before church, it's all about, can I work my way through a checklist and please that church, please that camp meeting? If you'll make the kingdom of God about that, you'll never have joy and you'll never have peace. On the other hand, if you say, well, the kingdom of God is just a good time, the kingdom of God is just a party, amen, you can be a Christian and live like the world, have the same lifestyle. If you don't have the righteousness, amen, you're not going to have the joy and peace either. It's not one extreme or the other. It's having all of it. Hallelujah. And all of it together. And all of it not because you got religion, not because you went through the checklist, not because you conformed to the group, but you got it because the Holy Ghost has been at work and His divine Spirit has influenced everything about you. Hallelujah. Amen. Are we living in the kingdom? Are we really in the kingdom if we do not have these three? Can I really have the righteousness that God has for me if I do not have the peace and joy? Can I really have the peace and joy if I don't have the righteousness? I got to move on. But whether I'm a strict conservative or a loose liberal, the question is this: am I serving Jesus? Am I bowing my knee to the King? Am I serving Jesus and serving Him with peace and joy and righteousness in the Holy Ghost? Look at verse 18. For He in these things serveth Christ is acceptable to God. Hallelujah. Amen. If I serve Him in righteousness, I serve Christ in joy, I serve Christ with peace with God and man, that's what's acceptable to God. Hallelujah. Enough of trying to be acceptable, amen, to a certain group. I'm not talking about not following your leaders. You need to understand this. I'm talking about doing something just because of the pressure. Enough of that. What our desire should be is I want to be acceptable to God, and He sent the Holy Spirit, amen, to help me be acceptable with God. I want you to notice in back in verse 17 for just a second. It said the kingdom of God is not, but it is this. In the rest of these verses, I've laid the foundation. We're going to move quickly through the rest. But I want to follow the pattern. It's not this, but it is this. I'm preaching on how to have it and how to keep it. In this context, Paul said how to have it and how to keep it. In verse 13, number one is by not judging, but staying out of the way. Not judging, but staying out of the way. Verse 13, let us therefore not judge. Wanna hold on right here. We got a bunch of people that go around, they love to say, if you condemn a certain lifestyle on the basis of the Word of God, they'll say, oh, Jesus said, don't judge. Yeah, He did. But He also said, you don't judge till you get the telephone pole out of your eye, and then you'll be able to help the brother get the splinter out of his. He said that you need to know their fruits, because by their fruits you shall know them. Paul said, ye that are spiritual, judge all things. So Brother Brock, when Jesus said don't judge, it's talking about setting yourself up as jury, judge, and executioner, and passing sentence and marking off who's good and who's bad and who's deserving of eternal life and who's not and who's going to make it and who's not. We got to judge. By this, we're talking about being able to discriminate. Now, let's say that tonight, you and your family are asleep, and you hear a rattling at the window, and you look out, and there's a guy dressed in all dark clothing, and he's got a screwdriver, and he's trying to pry up your window. And you go back to bed and say, honey, no need to worry. Well, isn't somebody out? Yeah, yeah. Well, doesn't that sound bad? Yeah, yeah, but we're not to judge. I mean, he's probably out there having prayer meeting outside our window at 2 in the morning. You know, we don't. That'd be silly. Someone comes into the church. We don't check out their background. We hear a rumor that they've been arrested for child molestation. We need a position in the primary Sunday school class. So someone says, oh, they could really teach. Well, you know, I've heard some things we need. Oh, don't check those things out. Jesus said, don't judge. Just go ahead and put them in the primary. That's silly. It's not talking about being able to tell right and wrong and discern good. It's talking about setting ourselves up as in a higher position, so where then we say, we judge, you are a good person, you are a bad, you're going to go to heaven, you're not. Amen. The only kind of discriminations we can make on those terms is by the Word of God. Whosoever serves Him, believes the Lord. Amen. But we have to make evaluations. But Paul is talking about setting yourself up as jury, an executioner, not judging, but staying out of the way. Let us not therefore judge one another, but judge this rather. See, there is the judging, that no man put a stumbling block. That means something that will trip you up, or an occasion. The Greek word is scandal, which meant snare or trap, to fall, occasion to fall in his brother's way. Amen. If you'll stay with us on this, amen, with the help of God, there'll be some help. Come out of this. First of all, if you want to have righteousness, peace, and joy, don't be bugged by what you see is wrong with others. Maybe you'll be burdened to pray for them, but you don't let it get under your skin. You don't let it bug you. Don't decide what is right for another person. Again, we're not talking about the precepts. We're talking about all these other things. Don't set yourself in the position you're trying to decide what is right for every person. Don't get in their way of serving God. Amen. Don't judge. Amen. In that sense, because if you're always trying to find something wrong with others, number one, you will find it. And if you're always looking for wrong in other people's life, you won't be able to serve God, because you'll be aggravated and upset and irritated all the time. If I go around looking what's wrong in my brother's life all the time, number one, I'll find it. Number two, I will live, Sister Rose, in a continual state of aggravation and irritation and being upset about people all the time. But even, and let me just reemphasize this, if I am critical of how others serve God, I'll never know the true peace and joy in serving Him, because I'll always be stirred up about what I see is wrong in somebody else. Hallelujah. And then Paul takes it a step further. Amen. Well, I'm gonna nail that nail just one more time. Critical Christians. And again, I hope I have qualified this enough, but critical Christians are never joyful Christians. Is that right? Critical Christians are never joyful Christians. Some are upset because they really think what the other person's doing wrong. They just know God talked to them about not doing it. And they're upset because the other person's doing it, getting to do it, and they can't. Have you ever seen that with your children? And then Paul says, don't judge them, but make sure you don't cause them to stumble. Don't put a stumbling block or an occasion to fall. You know, in this place, the one that was being attacked was the Jew that felt like he had to have all these special meat laws and special days to worship in. And Paul says to the Gentile, quit harassing the Jew by telling him he's wrong about not being able to eat a certain meat. And you as a Gentile, you continually are telling him he's okay to eat that meat when he feels like he's not okay. So back off. Don't be a stumbling block. But it could be, on the other hand, some Jew is trying to get the Gentile not to eat pork just because he felt it was wrong to eat pork. The point is, if you get in that kind of battle and debate, trying to convince and run down the other person for their belief, if you continually criticize another for their beliefs, it will not persuade them to your point of view. It will only frustrate them, anger them, confuse them, and very possibly, Paul said, cause them to stumble. Amen. What if they discovered, first of all, what you had said about them? They may be wrong. Brother Mark may be wrong. But if I go around to Brother Lee criticizing the way Mark is living, how's that going to help Mark? As soon as he hears what I've been saying about him, it's going to cause him to stumble in his Christian walk. Don't leave now. Hallelujah. I'm just telling you, we can't have it that way. We can't have the real thing. We'll cause our brother to stumble. Amen. What they do may smack of being less than holy. What they do may seem like a violation of what God has spoken to my heart. But if I'm critical about them, I gossip about them, I exclude them from my fellowship, that will only reinforce to them what they do and will never persuade them to change. I remember one time at a camp meeting, and the preacher was preaching exactly what I personally believe. But as he preached it, he was attacking the people that were not doing that. And the longer he preached, Brother Steve, the more angry I was getting with the preacher at the way he is treating those folks. And I believe what he was preaching. He's a calling them names. He was talking about how so horrible. And I thought to myself, are you trying to help them or hurt them? Are you trying to persuade them to your point of view? Or are you trying to drive them off? I watched him get up and leave in the middle of the sermon crushed. Why? It wasn't the truth that crushed them. It wasn't the scripture from the Word of God. It was the attitude. I found something wrong and I'm going to press on it and I'm going to pick at it and I'm going to let them know how wrong I think they are and how miserable I think they are. Amen. I'm telling you, that will be a stumbling block to this day to those people that heard him preach. But I want you to really notice this in this verse. Amen. Look what it says at the end of the verse. Be careful not to put a stumbling block or occasion to fall in his brother's way. Hallelujah. I already believe a certain way. I've already got Brother Mark crossed off my list. I say he's not worth fellowshipping with. I say that he's not even a true Christian. But Paul said, what are you thinking about? You've got a strong disagreement. You believe one thing, he believes another on a non-essential thing. You've got a strong disagreement. But look what Paul said. He's still your brother. He's still your brother. These Jews and Gentiles were going at it. The Jews felt they were more righteous, and the Gentiles thought the Jews had missed it on the gospel, and they were got the boxing gloves on. And again, it's a non-essential, but they were fighting over it. And Paul said, you're ready to split the church. You're ready to divide, but he is still your brother. Don't judge, just stay out of their way. Hallelujah. Hallelujah. Don't make him feel like there's nothing to what God has spoken. You see, there's always the two ends of spectrums. Number one, I don't put the burden of what God has spoke to me. I don't put that upon Brother Mark. But number two, Brother Mark doesn't make me feel like if God's spoken to something to my heart, he doesn't try to make me feel like I don't do it, need to do it, because he don't do it. If God has spoken it to my heart, amen, I'm going to do it. And Brother Mark better not try to get me not to do it. Hallelujah. He may not be doing it, but he shouldn't be trying to get me not to. Amen. Neither one of us are trying to be a stumbling block. Both of us are saying we are brothers. And what we want here is the true righteousness and the joy and the peace. I'm telling you, we get to criticize and you'll jerk the Holy Spirit right out of it. Preach the truth. Live the truth. Amen. Seek righteousness, joy, and peace. And let the Holy Ghost get to working in people's heart. And he'll make the changes. Praise the name of the Lord. Whichever side of the spectrum I find myself on, I ought to think of others making it further down the road and encouraging them rather than doing things and saying things that would cause them to stumble. On the other side of the spectrum, you may feel like it's okay with you. Listen to me, young people. Listen to me. I know it may seem bogged down a little bit right here, because these are tough things to work our way through. But I've seen some young person get saved from out of sin. When they got saved, they was trying to sever their ties with the music of the world and the ways of the world and the movies of the world. But they'd get around Christian youth. And the Christian youth that had been in church for years would tell them they were silly to think that you couldn't listen to that kind of music. And silly to think that you couldn't watch that kind of dirty movie and not make it. And hear this new Christian went ahead with the Christians and stumbled over that and lost out with God because a Christian told him it was okay to do it. See, that's the other side of the spectrum. The goal is, however I do it, however I disagree, I refuse to be a stumbling block of their faith. That's having it. That's having the real thing. Amen. Look at verse 14. I know and am persuaded by the Lord Jesus Christ. Here's the thing. If you disagree with them, if you feel like they're wrong, pray that Jesus will persuade them just like he persuaded you. And by the way, we preached this last week from Paul. But that is the end of the matter for however you believe. Can you honestly say what you believe it because you've been persuaded by Jesus. You have investigated the book. You have sought for the evidence. And you're doing it, Brother Rose, because Jesus has persuaded you. How many knows it makes a difference when the Lord has done the persuading? It's not been the group. Amen. It has been the Lord who has persuaded you. I know God uses churches. He uses leaders. He uses groups. He uses youth camps. But the bottom line is, I know this because the Lord has persuaded me. Oh, hallelujah. I said, hallelujah. I know it. Whatever I believe, it should be a belief of the persuaded by the Lord Jesus Christ. The remainder of the verse says that there's nothing unclean. That doesn't mean evil, inherently evil. It means the word is common. It's talking about the meats, non-spiritual. There is nothing non-spiritual of itself, but he that esteemeth anything to be unclean, to him it is unclean. Amen. Even there's a certain thing, I may think it's silly that Brother Norvell thinks there's nothing wrong with it, or thinks there's something wrong with it. And I try to say, now listen, Brother Norvell, amen, don't let that bother you. There's nothing wrong with doing that. I'm in the wrong, especially if he's been persuaded by the Lord Jesus Christ. Amen. I am being a stumbling block. You can say meat is just meat, but not to those who feel like it's contaminated by being offered to idols. To them it's unclean. I need to leave them alone to live what they feel like God is speaking to their hearts. There's two keys in this verse. Number one, persuade by the Lord Jesus Christ. And then midway through the verse, but to him that esteem anything to be unclean. Oh, I'm trying to lead our young people in our church with the precepts of God's word. Oh, but what I really want is for you not to get it just because the church does it, and to get it just because the preacher. Oh, but to him, you get it for yourself. Look at the individualized singular, him. He got it for himself. I'm persuaded by the Lord. Oh, believe what you're going to believe. But believe it because you got it for yourself and you're persuaded from the book. It's what the Lord desires of you. Amen. We're not talking about people trying to masquerade as being spiritual to justify their ungodly living, hide behind the don't judge thing so they can live in violation of the Word of God. We're talking about folks who are genuinely trying to serve Christ, who honestly believe what they believe. I told my wife many times, on one side of the spectrum, there are those that have tried to get me to conform. I mentioned it last week. I've even had committee members on camp meeting boards have come to me and said, you know, if you just quit doing that, we've talked about it, we'd like to have you come and preach our camp meeting if you just quit doing that. Now, if I had been asked to do that and knew that that was their feeling, then I would have, one of the things was a wedding ring. Amen. Well, if they'd went ahead and asked me, amen, I'd been real sensitive to that. But I've told my wife, I said, look, my conscience is tied to this book, and I'm going to read this book, and I'm going to seek it from cover to cover. But I feel like it would be wrong for me to simply to conform to something. Amen. Simply because they wanted me to, and I've never been persuaded from your word. How many knows what we're going to be judged by in the ultimate day? What are we going to be judged by? It won't be that camp meeting board. It's going to be the word of God. Oh, hallelujah. And I believe, but don't wipe your brow and say, woo, that's better. It might be easier to be judged by a camp meeting board than it is the word of God. And if I'm left to myself, I'm in trouble. I'll never make it. But I'm not left to myself, because there is a Holy Spirit who can work in me as I read the book he wrote. And as he works in me, he begins to produce the real righteousness of Jesus Christ. Oh, if you think I'm trying to legalize anything, whitewash anything, you're wrong. I'm just saying, let's get it for the right reason. I'm telling you, when the Holy Ghost gets to moving, that's nothing but the voice of Jesus. And you get it for yourself, and you can say, I am persuaded by the Lord Jesus. Secondly, by not hurting but loving, I can have and keep it. Righteousness, peace, and joy by not hurting but loving. Amen. Verse 15. But if thy brother be grieved with thy meat, now walkest thou not charitably? Destroy him not with thy meat, for whom Christ died. It's not talking about the Jew didn't believe and not eating pork. I never ate pork again. It means I don't sit across from him at the diner and I order that pork chop, and the whole time I'm eating at him, eating it, I'm looking at him saying, you could be eating this too. That's a silly belief you have, that you can't eat pork. Boy, this is the best meat I've ever had. Amen. You're silly. That's ignorant to believe, being a Christian, you can't even. Amen. I am offending him. I am hurting him. Look at verse 15. Thy brothers grieve with thy meat. You're not walking in love if you try to rub it in his face. Destroy him not with thy meat. Paul said in another scripture, if eating meat offend my brother, I'll never eat it again as long as the world stands. You see what's important here? Amen. The important thing isn't proving I am right. The important thing is walking in love. And I'm not talking about that mushy love that tolerates sin and tolerates violation of God's word. I'm talking about a love that says, I don't necessarily agree with you, but I'm not here to rub it in that you're wrong. I'm not here to prove that I'm right and you're way down here wrong. I'm here to walk with this ray with you. I'm here to walk it with you in love. Amen. We may prove we're right, but if there's not love in it, are we right? Paul said, speaking the truth in love. Amen. Don't rub in the difference. I remember years ago in a Sunday school class I sat in. It was the same man that put cotton in his ears when I got to preach. That hadn't bothered me. I got over that years ago, that man that put cotton in his ears every time I got to preach.

0: if a woman's really a Christian, I mean, if she's really a Christian, she won't wear this, she won't do that, she won't fix her hair this way. And he went down a long list. Okay. I'm not justifying anything on his list. What I'm telling you is when he got through, he had to turn clear around and look three pews back and looked at that later, and he said, Mr. Cotton in the ears. How many thinks that was walking charitably? Look how Paul finishes this. He said, that person, you're easy. You're easily excluding and criticizing and run down. That's someone for whom Christ died. I won't even call him my brother. And Jesus died. It said, thy brother is grieved with thy meat. That doesn't mean it bugs him. He's aggravated by it. It means it's bothering his walk with God. It's confusing his faith in Christ. And I want you to note one more time here. Amen. It says in the very first of this, I disagree with him, but what does Paul say? Thy brother. We may disagree, but they're not our enemy. They're our brother. Brother. They're our brother. Amen. I mean, again, young people, you're back to that newly saved young person. Get in the car and you play the same kind of music and those that they've heard in the world, and they'll say, oh, I wish you'd turn that off. That bothers me. I listen to that when I'm not saying our young people do this, as an example of young people. I listened to that when I did drugs. I listened to that at the parties I went to. Would you turn off? And the Christian young person says, oh, that's silly for anybody to tell you can't listen to that music. You need to almost break your hand getting to that radio knob and turning that off just to think it could cause your brother to stumble and be destroyed. Christ died for them. I don't want anyone to lose out with Christ for whom he died. Amen. Before I'm critical of another, I need to remember that Christ loved him enough to die for him, and I need to love him just as well. And then, amen, have it and keep it. I need to not be wrong in attitude, though I'm right, but right in attitude when I'm right. I remember years ago from driver's ed, when they used to have it in public school, that little driver's ed, and it has been years ago now, about 35 years ago. We had driver's ed back then. It wasn't buggy. It was cars. And you know what he would say over and over? You can be right, but you can be dead right. Talking about being at intersection, it's my turn to go. Well, if they're not stopping, you can protest, I'm right, but there's still destruction. Listen, we can be right, I've said many times to our leader, and still be wrong for our attitude, the way we present ourselves. I heard a preacher look at a sinner woman. She didn't know nothing about church. And he said, you're dressed like a harlot. That's immaterial. What is material is that she be introduced to the Lord Jesus Christ who died for her. Oh, hallelujah. Hallelujah. I wish I could do a better job of what these verses mean. Amen. But I can be right, but I can be still wrong. Look at verse 16. Let not your good be evil spoken of. I remember one time in the boys' dorm, there's a fellow monitor there, and you're supposed to give black marks if the guys are in violation. I mean, he'd catch the guys doing something wrong, and as he's putting the black mark down, he'd quote a scripture to them. He's right. I mean, the scripture was right on. I mean, the guy was out of his room when he shouldn't be.
1: Rebellion is as the sin of witchcraft.
0: I mean, he was right, but he's still wrong. Let not your good be evil spoken of. If I'm right, then my attitude ought to be of one of love and concern and caring. I'm not just talking about love of the people, but love of the truth. Amen. If it's really okay for you to do it, why allow something about your spirit to make what you're doing a wrong? Amen. Verse 17, for the kingdom of God is not meat and drink and righteousness, peace and joy in the Holy Ghost. For he that in these things serveth Christ is acceptable to God and approved of men. If you can do the

thing and serve Christ in such a way that it doesn't take righteousness and peace and joy, then perhaps you are persuaded. That's the thing. Can you go ahead and do that thing and keep your righteousness before God and keep your joy and peace? It may be something you take on. That's fine. That's great. If you feel it's a necessity for you to do it, but can you do that thing and maintain the righteousness and the peace and the joy of the Holy Ghost? I'm not just trying to convince others that my way is right and compel them to live my way. Even I am trying to encourage others to live their life in the power of the Spirit, and I too live my life in the power of the Spirit. And when we're both living in the power of the Spirit, the debate is gone, the criticism's gone, but the righteousness and the peace and the joy is there, because together what we desire more than anything is to live this life under the power of the Holy Ghost. The life that attracts the lost, the life that attracts the backslider, is a life that's lived in righteousness and peace and joy in the Holy Ghost. And then, by not hindering, but by encouraging. And I'm just about done, but oh, these things are important. Verse 19. Let us therefore follow after the things which make for peace, and things wherewith one may edify another. I'm not here to tear down my brother. I'm here to edify him, build him up. I may feel he's wrong, but I'm not going to come and criticize and tear him down. I may show him from the Word of God, but the whole time I'm showing him from the Word of God, it's not to say, I'm right and you're wrong. I'm showing him from the Word of God, and he can sense from my spirit that I am there to encourage him and build him up and strengthen him. Amen. Verse 20, for meat destroyeth not the Word of God. All things are indeed pure. And that meant all things in this context. I mean, sin is sin. It's talking about questionable things. Like we could say a computer today. A computer in itself is not evil. It's what you do with it, how you use it. Amen. Meat destroyeth not the work of God. All things indeed are pure, but it is evil for the man to eateth with offense. That meant I'm doing it to rub it into my brother's face. I'm doing it to show him I can do it and still be a Christian. He says that attitude is wrong. Whatever you do, however you live it, whatever you say, you should do it with one desire, and that's to edify your brother. Verse 21, it's good neither to eat flesh nor to drink wine nor anything whereby thy brother stumbleth or is offended or is made weak. Amen. I may be right, but the question isn't, am I right? The question is, will this help or hurt my brother? Will this encourage my brother to live for God, or will it confuse him and cause him to stumble and to lose out? Oh, hallelujah. How many believes that we'd start thinking about our brother? We could have a revival like we've never seen. And then last of all, we can have it by being not unhappy, but consistent with our believing. Look at verse 22. Has thou faith? Have it to thyself before God. You know what that says? Now again, I've qualified this 100 times already, and you're tired of hearing it. But I want there to be no misunderstanding. We're not talking about the essentials, declared principles of God's Word. We're talking about issues where there is different perspectives and looking at things. If that is your faith, here's the key. Have it to thyself before God. Now, this is different than every man just to decide what's right in his own eyes. It doesn't say every man decide what's right in his own. Have it to yourself. Make sure it's a personal thing, but it's before God. You can say, this is what I believe. With God listening, you say, this is what I believe. It's before God. It's persuaded by the Lord Jesus Christ. But you know, let's go on a little bit here. Happy is he that condemneth not himself in that thing which he alloweth. Even there's been things that somehow I've got that are wrong, and they're going to be wrong until I can see from the Word of God that they're not wrong. But sometimes folks are doing things, they feel like God has spoken to their heart that they're wrong, and they go ahead and do them, and they feel
miserable about it. And so what Paul is saying is behave as you believe. What you believe, you need to be consistent in doing what you believe. The important thing in my serving God is what can I do and do it that would conform to what I think God has spoken to my heart. I'm going to serve God, amen, the way I feel like He's speaking to me to serve Him. And if everybody's doing that, we're going to make it. I started bringing a toothbrush with me today. Toothbrush is a good thing. How many thinks a toothbrush is a good thing? Was that the bell that I'm done? I am just about done. Give me the second bell. I'm telling you, I got a toothbrush over there, and it does a good job brushing my teeth. But I should never expect you to use my toothbrush. But get your own. How many would have volunteered to use my toothbrush today? Anyone here? My wife wouldn't. She'd say the mood's wrong. Amen. Jeremy, isn't it? Jeremy. I'm telling you, you may not use my toothbrush, but you need one of your own. The important thing is, it's to myself before God, and then I need to be consistent with what I believe. If God has spoken it to my heart, I'm never going to have the joy and peace till I'm living to what He has spoken to my heart. Can you say amen? Would you come, music? Verse 23, and he that doubteth is damned if he eat, because he eateth not of faith. For whatsoever is not of faith is sin. They're not living consistent to what they said God would have them live. Oh, I'm talking about a way that we can have peace and joy and righteousness by the Holy Ghost. Hallelujah. How many wants that Christian experience? I'm telling you, when I'm letting the Holy Ghost move in my life, He uses the Word, He uses the Sunday school teacher, He uses the preacher. But when I'm letting the Holy Ghost move in my life, there's going to come a righteousness and a joy and a peace, all three together. Amen. Student last week, he came in and he looked pretty happy. And I said, what are you so happy about? He said, we found my mom's keys. I said, oh yeah, what happened? I said, where'd you find them? He said, I found them in the trash. He said, we were tearing up the house looking for them, going to be late to school, tearing up the house looking for keys. And mom was upstairs, and all of a sudden she remembered something she had thrown away the night before, and she yelled to me, look in the trash. He said, I looked in the trash and I found the keys. Found them. Oh, what a wonderful thing was. He found something that was so necessary. I'm not talking about looking in the trash, God forbid. But I'm telling you, there's a lot of folks that have lost righteousness in their life. And they have lost joy. And they have lost peace. But it's like those keys were all together on a ring. Hallelujah. If you'd begin to seek God and open up your heart, you'd find all three of those things on the same ring of the moving of the Holy Ghost. You'd find the joy again. You'd find the peace. And you'd find the righteousness of heart. Hallelujah. I believe there'd be revival like we've never seen if folks would come forward this morning, and some would be saying, I've lost the joy. Others would be saying, I've lost the peace, either my harmony with God or my harmony with my fellow man. And others would say, I've lost the righteousness I once had. I used to be so sensitive to sin and what I watched and what I listened to and what I said. I've lost the righteousness. Oh, what a revival that we would have if folks would begin to say, I've lost it. Oh, but if God would be merciful to me, I'm going to seek it till I find it. And I'm going to tell you where you're going to find it. You're going to find it in the Holy Ghost. Hallelujah. You're going to find it in saying yes to the Holy Spirit. You're going to find it in saying yes to the moving of the Spirit in your life. Would you stand across the building, and I wish you'd join me and lift your hands and say, oh Father, forever I want to live this life with righteousness and joy and peace of the Holy Ghost. Hallelujah. Hallelujah. Hallelujah. Hallelujah. Hallelujah. I think there's even a song that says, I lost my joy. I lost my joy. Oh, what a sad thing. Hallelujah. Hallelujah. Hallelujah.
I know these sayings have been difficult verses. They're things we got to think about, pray about, compare with other scriptures. But I think through it all, if we would listen, I think we'd hear the Spirit saying, there's something I have for you. This isn't just about a religion and rituals and all this other stuff, but I have something for you. I've got true joy, I've got true peace, and I've got a righteousness before God. It's not your own righteousness, which is as filthy rags, but it's the righteousness of my Son Jesus, where you can live in my holiness and you can live in my righteousness. And in there is fullness of joy. Hallelujah. How many would like to come right now and say, I want that joy, peace, and righteousness forever in my Christian experience? Would you come and begin to fill the altars and say, Holy Spirit, move one more time in my soul. I want righteousness. I want peace. I want joy. Oh, hallelujah. Hallelujah. Hallelujah. Hallelujah. Hallelujah. Oh, the kingdom of God is not meat and drink, but it is righteousness and peace and joy in the

Oh, let's ask the Holy Spirit to work in our lives this morning. I'm not saying we're not. I'm not saying you haven't been. But could you just do that this morning? Say,

Oh, on this Sunday morning, right where you're praying, let the Holy Ghost begin to move in your heart. He's liberating. He'll liberate you to serve God. He'll give you the liberty where you can live for God in righteousness.

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2: On the side of that mountain up above Beachport for ever since I was a boy, and there come a drought one time. I well remember they had to take barrels, and all the other springs dried up and the rivers and everything, and they'd go up there and they'd cart the water down from that spring on the side of the road there, and all the other springs and the creeks and the hollers had dried up. That spring still run. They've got it piped down today, and it feeds Green Hills School there. And they got it piped, and they don't have to have any pressure behind it. They got it coming down off of Pine Mountain. There's plenty of pressure. Amen. Praise God. So that's the way of a good spring. You'll find it way up on high, running down off the mountain. Many a time when I was a boy, I laid down at one of them springs, one of them hollers, and blowed back all the leaves and everything with my breath, and sucked on that good water that come down out of them mountains, and it felt like it was so cool. And it went right down to the bottoms of my feet. Oh, that's the kind of water I like, the kind that can quench your thirst. Praise God. Now we read here in the 15th chapter of Joshua, 16th verse, and Caleb said, "He that smiteth Kirjathaim and taketh it, to him will I give Asher, my daughter, to wife, Asay. And Othniel, the son of Kenaz, the brother of Caleb, took it, and he gave him Ashay, his daughter, to wife. Came to pass as she came unto him that she moved him to ask of her father a field. So he asked him, and she lighted off her ass, and Caleb said unto her, What wouldest thou? Who answered, Give me a blessing, for thou hast given me a southland. Now he gave her the southland. I like that. Praise God. If there's anything I like, it's good weather. She gave him the southland, but she said, I want something to go with the southland. I want you to give me some springs of water. So he gave her the upper spring and the thither spring. Praise God. Hallelujah. And the one on the bottom, the one that was down low, no doubt it would dry up. But this woman had a good mind. She knew that if you had the upper spring, the lower spring would be all right all the time. Praise God. So she got the spring, and she got the land. Praise God. And you can't do anything with the land. She could have just asked for the land, but the spring is what waters the land. And if you don't have the spring, bless God, you can have thousands of acres. Won't do you a bit of good. Out in west, when I've been out there, there's range land that runs for thousands of acres. But the only thing that makes it any count is the person that's got the water rights. Praise God. So you got to have the water to go with the land. If you don't have the water to go with the land, you ain't going to raise anything. Now, we like all those good old country things like shuck beans and all them other things. And those things come because you got water to water the land with. Not a seed want to grow. Not a tree would grow. Not a blade of grass. You didn't have water, that waters the land. So you got to have water to water the land. Way over here in Numbers, we find that the princes and the nobles, they came down to a place. They needed water. Had no water. And they begin to cry out. And we find out here that the Lord spake unto Moses to gather the people together, and he said, I will give them water. So the lawgiver said, I want you to dig right here. Now it doesn't make any difference what your station is, how high up you are, how low down you are. You still got to have the water, praise God, hallelujah. If you don't have the water, you don't have life. Without water, this planet would soon dry up, and it dust away, and all the inhabitants of the earth would perish off the face of the earth. We have to have that water, don't we? Praise God. So we found the principle. princes and nobles and the lawgiver said to them, said, right here, I want you to dig right here. Now in that part of the country, you couldn't dig everywhere and dig a well. The ridge that I live on, you could dig a well, but it won't do you no good. It's cap rock country. Praise God, ain't no water up there, praise God. Man down below me, in order to get his house on the GI Bill, he had to dig a well. Praise God, he dug him one, but it ain't got nothing in it, praise God. Hallelujah, he had to do that just to get the house. Praise God, but you take this place, the Lord knew about, he knew about it. There was places in that part of the country, according to what I can read, where that there would be places where the water would be close to the top of the ground. Praise God, so the lawgiver, which was God Almighty, knowing where that the water was at the top of the ground, said to them, dig right here. Praise God. Hallelujah. Now let me tell you something. You can't get to water everywhere. You can't get to water down at Disneyland. You can't get it at a football game. You can't get it at a ball game. But if you come to the old-fashioned altar, praise God, kneel right down on your knees, you can get a drink of that living water and you'll never thirst again. Praise God. Hallelujah. Let me tell you something about this water. They begin to dig. They didn't have a mattock to dig with. Never had a hole to dig with. Never had a shovel to dig with. But they begin to dig with their staffs. And they dig that well with their staffs. Now, if you don't think that was a hard job, bless God, we're talking about princes and nobles. We're not talking about the man that tilled the ground and had the calluses on his hands. We're talking about them that sat in the tents and had the good life, bless God. They begin to dig, no doubt, as their hands slid up and down on that sap, as they dug with those sticks, trying to dig a well of water. They got blisters on their hands, bless God. But after a while, the sand began to fly, and the dirt began to fly, and they dug down with those staffs, and the dirt began to be damp, and after a while, came forth water.
3: Hallelujah.
2: Oh, yes. That was great. She said to them, said, I not only want the land, but I want the water. They said, we need water. He said, dig it for yourself. Praise God. I'll show you where it's at, but you dig the well. Praise God. Now we'll show you where it's at. We'll tell you that you need to repent of your sins. Come of a contrite and a broken spirit. Confess with your mouth, believe in your heart, and you shall be saved. We'll tell you where the water's at, where you can drink the water and live forever. We'll tell you all about that. But bless God, when it comes to get the water, you got to get the water yourself. One time my poor father-in-law in the dead of winter, he was feeding his stock. He spilt out some ground corn on the floor. Amen. There in the gangway of the barn. And the little birds, they were flipping around there. And he started to gather it back up, put it in a sack. And he saw them birds flipping around there. He just dropped it back on the ground. He said, all right, boys. He said, the Lord's provided you a meal down here. He said, but I'm not going to feed you out of my hand. I don't have time. I got other things to do. You'll have to come down off your perch and get it. Praise God. Hallelujah. And that's the way it is today, folks. If you want to be saved and you're lost and undone, you've got to come and drink of the water of life freely yourself. Amen. Here we have it. Oh, yes. Now the water supplies our every need. 104 Psalms. We'll find this. Bless the Lord, O my soul. O Lord, my God, thou art very great. Thou art clothed with honor and majesty. Coverest thyself with light as with a garment. He stretches out the heavens like a curtain. He layeth the beams of his chambers in the waters. Now his chambers is in the waters. Who maketh the clouds his chariot, walk upon the wings of the wind. Who maketh the angels, spirits his ministers, flaming fire, who laid the foundation of the earth, that it should not be removed forever. Thou coverest it with a deep as with a garment. The waters stood above the mountains. Thy rebuke they fled at the voice of thy thunder. They hastened away. They go up by the mountains. They go down by the valleys into the place which thou hast founded for them. Thou hast set a bound that they may not pass over, that they turn not again to cover the earth. He sendeth the springs into the valleys. Hallelujah. And which run among the hills. They give to drink every beast of the field. The wild asses quench their thirst. By them shall the fowls of heaven have their habitation, which sing among the branches. Hey, he watered the hills from his chambers. The earth is satisfied with the fruit of his works. All of this comes down off the mountain. The springs flow down the mountains into the valleys and make the valleys green. Is it any wonder that any time any man of God, woman, or child that ever decided they needed anything from God went up on the mountain to get it, bless God, those are where the waters are the best, is up on the mountain. You can get the waters after they pass down off the mountain and through the valley, but you might pick up a lot of things. But if you go to the source of the water, praise God, way up on the mountain, and find where the water flows right out of the rock, bless God, you can get you a drink that'll quench your thirst. We need to go up on the mountain from time to time. We need to go where the source of the water is, kneel right down, and get a hold of God for ourselves. If there's anything that I see nowadays, more than anything, a lot of our young people are not getting the deep experience that I got when I got saved. I feel it is necessary that you get a deep and moving experience with God. You can be satisfied with the water at the bottom of the mountain. You can be satisfied with a little drop on your tongue. But if you really want your thirst quenched, he that hungered thirst after righteousness gonna be filled, bless God. But all you gotta do, you gotta go to the source of the water. Go to Jesus Christ of Nazareth. Kneel right down and talk to your Savior. Tell him that you want to be not only a Christian, but be on fire for him in every facet of your life. Familiar scripture. He went to the well. There come the woman from Samaria. The woman was so blinded that she could not understand. We're preaching about a spring, about digging a well. The woman couldn't understand that she had walked up with her water pot, and she come to the place where the spring and the well met. Praise God. She'd been to the well a lot of times. She'd let her water pot down for a natural drink of water. Oh yes, hallelujah. She'd done that all of her days, no doubt. But when she put her water pot on her shoulder and left out that day, she had no idea she's going to meet up with the spring right next to the well. This is where the spring and the well meets, folks, hallelujah. You can have the well that's of the world. There's a drink out there if you want it, but it will not quench your thirst. But oh, if you'll just be to where you open your eyes and see that every good and perfect gift coming from above, there are things God can give you that's far beyond your imagination. All you have to do is know that not only is there a well, but there is a spring. She walked up there, blind as she could be, not knowing that something had changed. Not only was there a well there, there's spring there now. Oh yes, and this spring was an artesian spring. It is the spring that springs up. Oh yes, over there when the children had the princes and nobles dig the well with their staffs, they begin to sing a song. They sang, "Spring up, O well of waters! Spring up, O well of waters!" And they sang while they dug. Let me tell you something. If you're going to get anything from God, old Jimmy Lamb used to say to them, "Children, dig them." Praise God. Those are his favorite words. You know what he's talking about? If you want to get anything, you've got to dig. Go to the altar prayer. Don't be worried about who sees you there, but dig, dig, dig. Every time the altar's open, you dig more. Dig more. The old folks said, dig down until you see the fire fly from the rocks. This woman, she came to him. He said, "Woman, give me a drink." Huh? She said, "What have the Pharisees to do with you Jews? Come on now. We don't have no dealings with each other." The bigotry that was in her heart was awful. Huh? Too blind to see that the spring was there. And I see sinners the same way. And I see, bless God, I hate to say this, see some church people that's just as bad. Come on now. The spring is right in front of them and they ain't got sense enough to know. They tell me a man can become delirious on the desert and be within a few feet of water and not have the energy or not have the get up to go ahead that other 10 or 15 feet to get the water that'll save his life. They found them with their hands clawing in the sand a few feet from salvation. Let me tell you something, bless God. If you want to drink, you can drink. Nobody can keep you from it. Nobody can quench you and hold you down. If you really want to drink from the wells of salvation, bless God, you come and drink. For it's free. There is no price on it. I used to watch them. Still do. When they come and pray for the first time. Some get a little satisfied spirit. Go away. Some get a semi-satisfied spirit and stay. Some get a quenching of their thirst. And they make good ones. Come on now, that's the truth. You know it is. I ain't trying to down nobody. I'm telling you, if you really get the water, you'll get immersed in it. Come on now. You get covered up in it. One place in the scripture said, I waded out a little ways to my knees. I waded out to my waist. Then I got right out there so many furlongs each time until I got in swimming water. Let me tell you something, glory be to God. If you really want to enjoy old time holiness in the way it ought to be, get out in the swimming water. The woman said to him, we don't have any dealings. He said, if you'd have asked me, I'd have gave you a drink and you'll never thirst again. Conversation went on. Finally, she got her curiosity aroused and the desire to have this water so that she didn't have to come and draw from the well anymore. So she said, give me this water that I don't have to come here and draw water anymore. You know what he told her? He asked her a question. Oh, I like this. He said, where is thy husband? She said, I have none. He said, well, you said, you've had five and the one you have now is not your own. Oh, let me tell you something. There are things that you need to be asked before you drink of this water. You need to ask questions of yourself. Hallelujah. When you come down to want more of the Lord, I don't know, God's got me preaching to somebody here at this highway of holiness today. I feel it in my bones. Somebody's wanting more of God. If you want more of God, you can't bargain with Him. You've just got to say, here I am. Oh. I'll do this, Lord, if you'll do this for me. That don't work. That don't work. The way it works is, He'll tell you exactly what He wants you to do. You dig enough and get close enough to Him. Now, the answer will not always be what you want. Amen. I'm talking from experience. When the Lord called me to preach, amen, I was ready to go. I'd prayed through. But my wife wasn't ready to go. She wasn't prayed through. Whole new ball game for my wife. Bless her heart, she loved me dearly. But she questioned whether I'd ever preach a lick or not. Oh, hallelujah. And I don't blame her. Here I was untried by far. Had no fire to try me. I'd drunk to the water. I'd been to the fountain. And the fountain to give me my orders. But she had to pray through. But she prayed through. And she drank to the fountain. And then everything was alright. Lord knows why I'm having to preach like this. There's a woman. Said, I don't only want you to give me the Southland. But give me the Springs. Oh, seems like I may even be preaching to some sister. I don't know. Hallelujah. Amen. Give me the Southlands, but I also want the Springs. the nobles, amen, and the princes dig the well. Well, that the lawgiver said to dig. Bless God, the woman at the well first had to come clean with the Lord before he could ever give her a drink of that living water. Oh, I feel this in my bones. I'm preaching to somebody. I never dreamed when I left the house that I'd be preaching to somebody here like this. Woo, hallelujah. You want more of God. You can't bargain with the Lord. No. You let him tell you, bless God. I don't know. Your husband may be able to preach. I don't know. I have no idea. Maybe in the same situation my wife was in. I have no idea. But I do know one thing. She spent many a night, 2 and 3 o'clock in the morning, on the road with me while our children got their education in the back seat of a station wagon. There were times when I felt sorry for her. She had about 3 different jobs, one at home, one with the children, and one in my ministry. Oh, God, hallelujah, it's no easy road. But if you'll drink from the water, it'll make it easier.
3: Yeah, come on. Come on.
2: Drinking from the water. Now the springs may dry up all around you. I know there's some people when they get in trouble, they've got their favorite person who might speak to them words of encouragement through the Spirit. They'll run to that person maybe. Now, I'm not saying that's altogether wrong if that person's a good person, and if there's a real gift involved, and if there's no fallacy or phoniness about the whole thing. I'm not saying that's bad, praise God, but that source may not be helping you, praise God. Sometimes we may even run to our favorite preacher or evangelist, bless God, seeking to get a drink of the water. But at that time, not saying anything about the preacher or evangelist, at that time, there's no comfort that comes that way. You might seek out your favorite lay member and talk to them about the thing and seek help in making your decision. Oh, God, Lord, you got me preaching to somebody to make your decision. But let me tell you something. Sometimes nobody can help, but you got to go straight to God Almighty and let him do it. My brothers in the Lord did not call me to preach. My sisters in the Lord did not call me to preach. The Lord dealt with me. And on my bed at night I would roll. Oh Lord, what is it you want of me? Pretty soon he is telling me, Paul, I want you to go preach. And don't look back. I'm going to tell you something. We was raised in a church in a one-room schoolhouse. We never had hardly a pastor to help us. We didn't have no pastor to mount anything. Old Brother Millard Moore to open the service and close the service, done the best he knowed how. Never had the baptism of the Holy Ghost even. Here I was. No teachings under a good pastor like some of you young men and women have had here at the Highway of Holiness. No one to direct my steps. I had to feel my way. Now if you think it would be hard for you to obey the call of God on your life, how hard do you think it was for me to obey the call of God on my life? Not knowing anyone, not acquainted with the ministers, stepping out 1 foot at a time.
3: Right.
2: Woo! Yes, sir. There were good men, many good men that helped me. I appreciate every one of them. I think about them often. One of the men that's been good to me such here tonight, your pastor. Let me tell you something. Maybe if I had had a little more, I wouldn't have made near as many mistakes. Not the kind that would ostracize you from the church. No, I've lived a good, clean life. But there was other things along the line. If I'd have knew more about them and had more teaching about them. Come on now, church, hallelujah. I'm trying to give you an example. God wants you to drink of the water for yourself. Go do what He wants to. After He fills you up with that sweet water, baptizes you in the Holy Ghost, speaking in other tongues as the Spirit of God give utterance, you go and God will open the door. Come on. I didn't have no more sense than say, yeah, Lord, whatever you want. That's all he needed. He knew I'd do fine after a while. I walked into the biggest church at that time in Richmond, Indiana. God told me on my bed, said, I'll send you there for a revival. When I got there, parking lot was full, house was full. This was in the 70s. I walked in with only the promise that this was going to be my first revival. Woo! There I was. A backwoods country boy from Harlan, Kentucky. Out of a one-room schoolhouse church. Yes, sir. And I walked right down the aisle. I got halfway down the aisle. And the pastor said, here comes a homeless man. I can tell by the smile on his face. And he said, the Lord has sent you here for revival. Are you frightened about doing what the Lord wants you to do? Just go to the waters and drink of the waters. Step right out for God. Don't worry about a thing. Follow His voice every time He speaks to you, and He'll be right with you. We baptized a bunch of converts in that revival. Hallelujah, the first one. I remember the first message I preached on. I preached on Adam and Eve had no covering for their sins. Hallelujah. That's what I preached on. Amen. About the coats of skins that God made to cover up their nakedness and so on and so forth. Hallelujah. But I'm preaching to you here tonight. Is my time up, brother? You tell me. I feel something way down deep inside. There's somebody that's a wanting to step out for God. Don't be afraid. Don't be afraid. That was my first revival. I preached around a while. Then I'll tell you the story about this church right here. The Lord said, you go over there and I'll give you revival there. And I knew the pastor slightly. Not very well. And I sat up there on the pulpit. And there was a sister sitting right over here on the right. And the Lord said, now shortly, you're going to pray for that sister over there. And the Lord's going to heal her. And I kept sitting there. And just a little while, the Lord said, now, Paul, now's the time. Now's the time. And I got the pastor by the hand. I said, I need to pray for that sister. And off of this altar I come and prayed for her, and she testified to her healing. And the pastor said, well, you want to come to revival? I said, I'd like to start tomorrow night. Hallelujah. That's how I preached my first meeting at the Highway of Holiness. I still don't claim to know everything, folks. I'm still a little bit on the backwoods side of life, but I still know the voice of the Lord. Hallelujah. Oh, hallelujah. You hear me? I still know the voice of the Lord. I left out of home this evening early. And I drove and drove and drove. I said, wonder if you want me to go here, Lord. No. Wonder if you want me to go over there. And I passed up a bunch of places where you turn off. Down the interstate come Oscar Oakley. Flashed his lights at me, honked his horn. I said, Lord, I wonder if you want me to follow him. He showed up here on the scene. Maybe I should follow him and go over there wherever he's going. Amen. Hallelujah. Some said, no. I said, no. I said, that's just one of them things. Don't follow him. You just keep driving. I got down there on the rock floor. Turn off. He said, turn off here. You know that I want you to go over to the highway tonight. Praise God. Here I am at the highway. Not much, just a handful of clay. Woo! Well, let me tell you something. My wife said to herself, what about the children? If he goes and preaches far distance away, I'd drive all the way to Macedonia, Kentucky for 2 weeks revival every night and back at work every day. Come on, church, hallelujah. Amen. I know somebody said, why did you go full time? That ain't what the Lord told me to do, so I just did it like he wanted done. Bless God. She said, what about the children? I said, the Lord will take care of the children. My oldest daughter, my son-in-law, Sunday school superintendent, youth leader for High School Carpenter, my oldest son, a preaching pastor in the church, Hagen, Georgia. I was just down there last week with him. Preached for a black church on St. Helens Island while I was down there, where the Brother Suits preaches a lot of. And I thought like this, praise God. When I look back over the anxieties that we had and look out and see what the Lord has done for me against all odds. One's a preacher, the other's the wife to Sunday school superintendent. Got two more, one in church and one that don't go to church. I don't feel that the Lord has done a bad job of taking care of the children. I want you to give me the upper spring and the lower spring to water the Southlands. Then I want you nobles and you princes to dig a well. And then way down yonder, the well and the spring come together. Amen. I feel the Spirit leaving now. I'm going to give it back to Brother Collins. My best advice to you, come right down here. Drink of enough of this water to where you'll have confidence to do what you need to do. Nobody in this part of the country or Kentucky, upper part of Indiana, I preach as far north as Fairbanks, Alaska for a web that's got a church up there. There's a web that's got a church up there. Ain't no kin to the other webs. But I haven't done those things to glory on them. But I'm just telling you these things to let you know that the Lord could take a backwoods child from a one-room schoolhouse church who had a washboard mama and a coal mining daddy and send him forth and win souls for him. Time and again I've watched the lost walk down the aisle. This life for me is not over yet. God's blessed me with another day. And if he blesses me with many more days, there will be other times when I'll see the souls come and pray. But if I'd have been afraid of what I needed to do, if I'd have said, Lord, if I'd have been like Moses, if I'd have said, Lord, I'm slow of speech, I can't go. I'm not polished enough to go. But you know what? I just used what I had. And here I am tonight. Think whatever you may. Everybody has their opinions, and that's what makes the world so great. Think whatever you may. I'm right in the middle of the Lord's will. We're going to sing a song. Maybe you'd like to pray about these matters. I prayed a lot about mine. I know. See, I never ever lied to myself. I always tell myself the truth and tell everybody else the truth too. I'm very unbiased with myself. And I always told myself, Paul, you got some education in high school, you got a little bit of college in electronics, but you're just a country boy. You're just a country boy. They brought me to Cincinnati in 1953 with bibbed overhauls on and my hair slicked straight back, a pair of brogans on. My feet stuck me in behind Woodrow High School in the colonies with all them city kids. I got in a fight every 5 minutes. And I come home and Mama said, son, I don't understand why you're having a problem. You never had this down at Splint, Kentucky, when we lived down there. I said, Mama, them people don't like me. She said, why? I said, I don't dress like him. And I don't talk like they do. This is in the 50s. They called me Hick and all them other names they want them. And Hillbilly and all them other things. But I got so, there was one big in there. He whooped me about 4 or 5 days in a row. He was a bully of the bunch. Buddy, I finally fetched him. Amen. After that, he kind of left me alone a whole lot. But Mama said, well, what's the problem? I said, well, for one, I don't dress like him. I wear these bibbed overhauls and these clodhoppers. She took me down on Race Street to them Jew outfits down there that sold all the clothes and everything. All the stores was Jewish up and down through there. And he outfitted me with a pair of them slip-on shoes. And some of them, we called them belt pants. And I went back to school with my belt pants on and my shoes on. And the rest of them guys said, you look pretty good. Said, you're coming along all right, Hillbilly. For long, I made out pretty good. Come while we sing a song.
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5: Be part of this ministry and that you enjoy these messages week by week. We want them to change your life. I'm speaking this morning on the straight gate to heaven. The straight gate to heaven. Could we just worship a little bit before we go to that message? Let's go and join our church congregation as we sing together congregational style. You just worship God. We are singing for His glory and for His honor.

Hey, I don't sing very good. You hear me break it in there, and I'm sorry. But I love to sing the old hymns. I love to sing a Southern gospel. I love to sing beautiful Bible-centered courses. I just really like anything that lifts up and honors the Lord and brings glory to His name, and I know you do too. It's nothing like serving the King of Kings, the Lord of Lords, the Lily of the Valley, the bright and morning star. Let's just break back in here and join some music and be blessed. That's why we're here together, is to be blessed and to draw close to the King of Kings.

We have so many blessings beyond anything we are worthy of, Lord, and we love just praising your name. We love worshiping you and exalting you and honoring you, and our hope is in you, Lord. I pray for our audience all across radio land. Let the strength of God be upon your people. Draw us near the cross and let us drink from the fountain that never runs dry, Lord. That's what we want to do. Bless everybody listening. May this sermon today grip their heart and move their life, and may they with joy seek you afresh and magnify you with all of their heart. I pray for that, Father, in Jesus' name.

0: I tell you, there's nothing like the blood of Jesus, the mighty power of grace and power and mercy. He cares about you. That was the youth choir singing there. How about that? I mean, our youth choir is coming right along. A young man got saved in camp meeting. He's now a part of this group, and I'm just excited about what God's going to do with them. He is going to use them for His glory. God never fails. When we trust Him, and we obey Him, and we do His will, He will bless us. Now, I want you to remember Open Bible Dialogue Saturday. I start a new series. It's a breathtaking series. I don't want you to miss it. It's extremely important. It really is. On the 7 years of the Great Tribulation. 7 years of the Great Tribulation. It will bless you. It will affect your life. You will be glad that you got into the middle of it and studied it with me. It will get you ready, ready to know what's about to happen in this crazy world of ours. So get ready for Open Bible Dialogue this Saturday, 1 p.m. 1 p.m. on Saturday, Eastern Standard Time, anywhere in the world, right on the Internet. You can hear it. If you miss it during the time of the live broadcast, you can get it archived 24/7, day and night, for weeks to come. You can go whenever it's convenient for you and hear the broadcast. The 7 years of the Great Tribulation. Oh, I'm telling you, Jesus is coming, and I can hardly wait. Jesus is coming, and I can hardly wait. To the sanctuary to hear the Word of God. Get your Bible open. Let's study the book.
1: Luke, chapter 13, verse 24. Listen now carefully. Strive to enter in at the strait gate. For many, I say unto you, will seek to enter in and shall not be able. When once the master of the house is risen up and have shut to the door, and you begin to stand without and to knock at the door, saying, Lord, Lord, open unto us. And he shall answer and say unto you, I know you not whence you are. Then shall you begin to say, we've eaten and drunk in thy presence.

And thou hast taught in our streets. Then shall you begin to say, we have eaten and drunk in your presence, and have been taught, you have taught in our streets. But he shall say, I tell you, I know you not whence you are. Depart from me, all ye workers of iniquity. There shall be weeping and gnashing of teeth when ye shall see Abraham and Isaac and Jacob and all the prophets in the kingdom of God, and you yourself thrust out. They shall come from the east and from the west and from the north and from the south, and shall sit down in the kingdom of God. Now that's a text that is just absolutely a breathtaking scripture. And it gives us a picture of a future scene, a future drama, when the king comes, when Jesus comes, and suddenly people are outside the door of the kingdom, outside the gate of heaven, and they're screaming. They're crying out, but let us in. We know you. We've heard you preach. You've been in our streets. And they have this big argument. And the Lord said, but I know you not. I know not whence you are. Then he said, they will literally be weeping and gnashing their teeth while they watch Abraham and Isaac and Jacob and the prophets. And they're entering in the kingdom. And they are not able to enter in. I've never noticed that before. But that's an actual description of a future drama that's going to happen when Jesus comes. It actually shows how that this is going to be an open scene, an open world event, and those who are able to enter in are going to be able to enter in, and those who are not able to enter in are going to be thrust out. And there's going to be gloom and sadness and sorrow and just literal hysteria. I think that's the only way you can say it. Weeping and gnashing of teeth. Hysteria. Because people who played games with God did not know and did not remember straight is the gate and narrow is the way. And few there be that find it. You may be seated. May God help me preach this morning as I try my best to preach to you the best of my ability. Now, I'm giving you the best I got. Now, I want you to hear it. The straight gate to heaven. The straight gate to heaven. If you can get this message. You see, we live in a day when straight don't mean straight to people. We live in a day when narrow don't mean narrow to people. We live in a day when justice is a forgotten word. We live in a day when many of the Bible terms that we have preached through the years are no longer current and understandable with the populace of the people. They don't know what you mean when you say, are you saved? They don't even know what you mean when you say, are you born again? They don't understand straight, narrow. They don't understand it. We live in a day when the whole idea of a straight gate to heaven has been lost. And people do not grasp it. Well, I want to resurrect the word straight this morning. I want to resurrect the word straight. Would you say the word with me? Everybody didn't say it. Come on, straight. What do we mean by straight? We mean narrow. Not just straight like an arrow, but narrow. There's little margin on the sides. There's little room for maneuver in the process. There's little room for change in the road to heaven. It's a straight gate. And the Bible has given that gate for us. Now, I just have been overwhelmed by thinking of this drama where this multitude of church people, people where he's preached, people that know his name, people that know his Bible, people that know the things about the kingdom, and here they are at the time of the entering in. The time of the judging of the religious and the church. And the multitude, these are religious people.
These are religious people. These are not the wicked, the ungodly, the sinner, the horribly wicked, debauched. These are church people. And they're watching the kingdom unfold. They're watching the time of the coming of the Lord as it occurs. They're watching the process of the separating. They're watching the process of the going in and those who cannot go in. And they're gnashing their teeth and they're screaming and they're saying, but we know you. But he says, I don't know you. Yeah, you know me. You know my name. You heard me preached often. You sit in church and heard me talked about and you were in many invitations to surrender, but you never made that choice. Oh, it's kind of overwhelming to me. Overwhelming to me. But it's very clear. Strive to enter in at the straight gate. I want you this morning to get in your thoughts, in your mind, in your own grasp, a desire to find the straight way. A desire to discover the fullness of the straight way and to give yourself unreservedly to that straight way. Every day of my life, I seek the grace of God. Every day of my life, I think of His coming and the glorious day of this great event. I think I do it every day. I certainly try and I believe I do. I guess I could miss a day. But I want to tell you, this straight way, this straight gate is not to be tampered with. It's not to be altered. But that's happening today, and it's happening in many, many places. They have eaten and they have drunk with Him. They have been in His presence. They saw Him in their streets. They saw Him walk the roads in front of their houses. They heard the gospel preacher. They heard the missionary. They heard the person who had met the Lord tell of His wonderful favor. But somehow, they never entered the straight gate. You can sit right here in this church and never enter the straight gate. You can sing in the choir and never enter the straight gate. You can be as religious as it's possible to be, but never make that surrender of your will, of your own heart, where you give up your own thinking, your own life. Let me take you back for a moment to Matthew 7 and 13. The words of Jesus. The words of Jesus. Enter ye in at the straight gate. For wide is the gate, and broad is the way that leadeth to destruction. And many there be which go in thereat. Because straight is the gate, and narrow is the way which leadeth unto life. Now listen to these last words. And few there be that find it. Oh God, that my head were waters, and mine eyes a fountain of tears, that I might weep day and night for the slain of the daughters of our people. Oh, that God would get a hold of me, Joseph Chambers. I prayed just this morning, God, don't let me just weep out of the burden of my heart for those who are dear to me, of those who I love more than I love my right and my left hand. Don't let me just weep in the physical, in the flesh, out of the passion that I feel for those whom I love. But Father, make me a weeper for souls that knows no boundary. A weeper for people that are not just a narrow group that I care about. But give me a burden for a world that's going to hell at neck break speed. Oh God, how many would like to weep with me for souls? Would you lift up a hand? Just raise it up high and hold it a minute. You would like to weep for souls. You would like to weep for souls. Would you really? Are you willing to pray, Holy Ghost, get a hold of me? Until the Holy Ghost can weep in me. Not just Joe Chambers weeping for that which is dear to him, but the Holy Ghost weeping for that which is dear to God.
dear to the Holy Ghost and the Master, the Savior. Oh God, help me, because it's a narrow way. It's a very narrow way, and few there be that find it. I've studied hell lately. I've stayed in the subject for several weeks. I've wrote some things about it. I've read some things about it. I'm reading a book that Brother Jim ordered for me, 23 Minutes in Hell. 23 Minutes in Hell. I don't believe he went to hell and came back, but I believe he had a vision that was so real he thought he'd been there. Because I'm telling you, if you ever have a vision of hell that's really real, and God gives it to you, it's going to be just like you're there. And you're going to tremble. And you're going to be shattered. If you could get a feel of hell this morning, you'd leave this building with a trembling heart. Brother Ken wrote me a little note yesterday during the broadcast and said if a person could get a vision of hell, they would claw the carpet to get to the altar. And I like that, Brother Ken. Claw the carpet to get to the altar to get right with God. Straight is the gate. You're not going to heaven and miss hell because you've got a little religion. You're not going to go to heaven and miss hell because you show up casually for church occasionally. You're not going to go to heaven and miss hell because you have a little feeling about Christianity and you come occasionally and you give a little and you're just nebulous. No. Straight is the gate. Turn to somebody beside you and help me preach. And just say to them, maybe you have to turn behind you. Straight is the gate, would you? Turn, Brother Beasley, and tell those folks behind you, straight is the gate. Straight is the gate. I said, straight is the gate. Do you understand? Straight is the gate. Are you telling somebody? Straight is the gate. Straight is the gate. I said, straight is the gate. You're not hearing me. Straight is the gate. Straight is the gate. It's a narrow way. Now, let's go a little further in this sermon this morning. I really, really, really want you to get what I'm trying to say. We live in a day when religion and Christianity has become very, very thin and very light. We live in a day when there is a very little understanding of what it really means to be an old-fashioned Christian. I mean, that's just not much understanding. And you ask anybody, it doesn't matter if they hadn't been to church in a year or 2 years, and they live for the world, and they dress completely oblivious to any moral value. And you ask them about church and Christ, and they'll say immediately, I'm a Christian. I'm a Christian. I get it all the time. I've got where I look at people and say, no, I don't think you are. I think you don't understand what being a Christian is. I think you don't understand. And I'll be kind and I'll be gentle. But I'm doing my best to warn people that it's not a game to play. It's not something to take casually. One man said to me a few days ago, he said, I guess I'm just like most people. I'm just taking my chance. Can you imagine taking your chance to miss hell? Can you imagine taking your chance to miss hell? All right, go with me to Galatians. Galatians, one of the great books of the New Testament. In this book, Apostle Paul deals with grace. G-R-A-C-E, grace. He deals with grace in a beautiful fashion. And it shows the distinction between the bondage of the law in the Old Testament and the grace of God in the New Testament. And we need to understand that. We need to understand that distinction. The bondage of the law in the Old Testament was a heavy burden. And those who carried it with a great sense of duty and responsibility. And it was painful. It was heavy. But they had to bear it because the bondage of the law was the only method by which they could be converted, by which they could serve God. But Paul brings us a picture of the grace of God. Go to Galatians 2 and verse 16.
knowing that a man is not justified by the works of the law. Knowing that a man is not justified by the works of the law. Now you got to hear that because that's important. A man is not justified because he lives right. A man is not justified because he's in church this morning. A man is not justified because he does religious duties. A man is not justified because he keeps the Ten Commandments. Do you understand that? Knowing this, that a man is not justified by the works of the law, but by the faith of Jesus Christ. Even we have believed in Jesus Christ that we might be justified by the faith of Christ. Now don't misunderstand me. I'm not putting down the law. I'll get to that in a minute. But I want you to hear me. You can live a good life. You can say, I got to miss hell, and I'm going to be a good boy. I got to miss hell. I'm going to be a good girl. I'm going to do what's right. Paul says, that won't save you. All the keeping of the law, all the doing of the church commandments, all the living of the standard of this church, all the effort to dress holy, to talk holy, and to go only to holy places. That's good, but that won't save you. You've got to be saved by faith in the grace of God in Jesus Christ. And Paul is trying to make that very plain. And those people you need to make this plain to. They think because they are good church members, or they are good neighbors, or they're good citizens, or they are good in the job where they work, they go to work on time, they're faithful, they pay their debts, they think all of this morality is getting them ready to go to heaven. Well, Paul says that's not right. The grace of God alone can save you. The grace of God alone can save you. Now, if you don't be careful, you'll miss what I'm saying. You'll think, oh, Brother Chambers don't know just how devoted I am. He don't know just how faithful I do my things. He don't know just how clean I live. That's true. But none of that will save you if you don't come to Christ, Jesus, the Son of God, and make a personal surrender of yourself to Him. And take up your cross and follow Him. You've got to come to Christ. You've got to trust Him with all of your heart. You've got to believe that by His shed blood, He washes away your sins. Are you getting the message? Keeping the law is good. Keeping the commandments of God is good. Going to church faithfully is good. Paying your tithes is a Christian duty. But all of that will not save you if you've not trusted in Jesus Christ as your Savior and your Lord. Now I want to go a little further. I got saved 59 years ago, this past March. Long time. Won't be long. 60 years a Christian. The grace of God came in. I mean, I was so radically a sinner. But I was so radically changed. The grace of God reached inside and turned my whole life around. I mean, turned me a different direction. Changed the way I dressed. Changed the way I did things. Everything about my life, He made it different. He made it different. Because the grace of God is a mighty power to save. It reaches inside and makes a new person out of you. But that grace of 59 plus years ago does not handle my needs this week. This week, I've had to reach up and get a hold of Christ and say, Jesus, I'm trusting You to make me clean.
I'm trusting you to keep me in the way of righteousness. I'm trusting you to make me pure and holy. Lord, I'm not trusting my keeping of the Ten Commandments to make me pure. I'm trusting the grace of God to make me pure. Now, are you understanding? How many would raise a hand? Raise it high. Everybody in the building who's a Christian. And you would say out loud with me, Father, in Jesus' name, I'm trusting the grace of God to make me pure right now. Right now. Not 10 years ago. Not during camp meeting, Brother Justin. But the grace of God makes me pure today. The reason I can overcome sin is because the grace of God is working in me right now. Hallelujah. Hallelujah. Brother Chambers, I get into situations and I can't overcome. You let the grace of God be with you in that situation. And then you can overcome. Are you understanding? Are you understanding? So, we must know that the grace of God in the New Testament is the way to serve Him. We don't serve Him by keeping laws and keeping church rules and keeping church standards. We don't serve Him because we do what the preacher wants us to do. We serve Him because the grace of God has changed our life. Are you with me? How many of you, the grace of God has changed your life? The grace of God has made a new creature out of you. The grace of God has made you a totally new person. Raise your hand up high. Let me see if you mean that. We're saved by the grace of God. Don't ever think you can do it yourself. Now, here's a problem in America. Those who say, I'm saved by the grace of God, then start treating the commandments of God as though they're nullified. That they've been eliminated. That we don't have to live clean any longer because the grace of God has saved us. And the more we sin, the more the grace of God can enable us to be pure. And so I have people writing me emails and saying, you know, I know I shouldn't do something I do. But if I quit doing it, then I'm adding works to my faith. And I'm nullifying the grace of God. And my effort to be good makes the grace of God of none effect. And I say, you're crazy. The grace of God doesn't allow you to do evil because you're covered by the grace of God. You are saying you can't live right because if you do, and you add that to the grace of God, you nullify the grace of God. What are you talking about, man? That's something wrong with that, isn't it? You know it is, don't you? So, we are saved by the grace of God. But that doesn't mean we're free to break the commandments. We're free to break the laws of God. Now let's go to another chapter. Another book. The book of James. Oh, this is beautiful. The book of James, chapter 1, verse 21. I want you to hear this. This is so important. See? Now listen, everybody look at me. It's a straight gate. It's a straight path. If you don't take up your cross and follow Him, you cannot be His disciple. Few there be that go in thereat. Brother Chambers, what are you preaching? I'm telling you what the Bible says. And I'm telling you that the bondage of sin in the Old Testament was a heavy load. And Jesus came to break the bondage of the law and the bondage of sin and to set men free. So I'm saved by grace. I'm saved by grace. But now that grace has taken a new flavor. That grace has taken a beautiful turn in my life. And I find it in the book of James chapter 1 verse 25. And whosoever looketh into the perfect law of liberty. I used to be under the law of bondage. I used to be under the law of the Old Testament. But I came to Christ. He saved me. Now, I've changed the law of bondage for the law of liberty. Everybody, would you say law of liberty? I only heard Brother Marlin and maybe another little whisper. Law of liberty?
What is the law of liberty? Something has happened to me. Are you listening? Something has happened to me. God, by grace, has come into my life. He broke the law of bondage, but He established the law of liberty, the law of freedom, the law of liberty. Hallelujah. Now, He has set me free from sin and His power, and I live better than I could have lived in the Old Testament. But my living it is not just keeping laws. It's living what has happened inside of me. A new system has taken over my life. Now I'm under the law of liberty. Let's go back to verse 21. Wherefore lay apart all superfluity, all filthiness and superfluity of naughtiness, and receive with meekness the engrafted word, which is able to save your soul. But be you doers of the word, and not hearers only, deceiving your own selves. For if any be a hearer of the word, and not a doer, he is like unto a man beholding his natural face in a glass. And he beholdeth himself, goeth his way, and straightway forgetteth what manner of man he was. But whoso looketh into the perfect law of liberty... I'm trying to get you to look into the perfect law of liberty this morning. Jesus has come to set you free from the law of bondage and the law of sin and the law of degradation and the law of evil living. He's come to set you free from the carnal appetites that ruled you when you walked in your own ways. He's come to change the way you talk. He's come to change the way you dress. He's come to change the places you go. He's come to change everything about you. He's come to give you a new heart, a new desire, a new appetite, a new interest. He's come to turn you upside down, wrong side right. He's come to make you His vessel, and He put inside of you a law of liberty. I don't lie anymore because the liar has gone out of me. He's not here any longer. I don't do the things of the world anymore because I gave up the world 59 years ago and I don't want it. I don't drink and I don't curse and I don't swear and I don't fornicate because the fornicator is gone. He doesn't live here any longer. Hallelujah. I have a new law. It's a law of liberty. I am liberated. I am free. Hallelujah. I have liberty to do right. I have liberty to live clean. I have liberty to walk holy. Whoa! Somebody is just listening to me. But I hope you're changing. How many have the law of liberty written upon your heart this morning? You've been made a new creature in Jesus Christ. You have taken up your cross and you're ready to follow Jesus all the way to heaven. It's a straight gate. It's a straight gate. You can't get in by keeping the law, but you can get in by being changed so that the law keeps you. The difference is in me keeping the law and the law keeping me. He didn't cover my sins. He cleansed me from my sins. You see, the bondage of the law was a covering for sin. The sinner wasn't changed. He was covered temporarily until the next time to give an offering to cover sins again. Every year he had to go back to the temple and offer another sacrifice for his sins because they were renewed and remembered again once a year. But not so in the law of liberty. Not so in the law of liberty. I've been cleansed forever. Now I can go back and change that, but only because I will to change it. The devil can't do it against me. And the devil can't make me do it. I've been set free from the law of bondage, but I've been enabled with the law of liberty. So now I live pure because the pure liver lives inside of Joseph Chambers. Hallelujah. Somebody ought to be shouting happy. Somebody ought to be proud this morning. The most wonderful life in the world is a pure life.
Can you imagine how a harlot feels when she tries to go to sleep at night? Can you imagine how a murderer feels when he tries to rest his head and tries to keep his eyes in the right direction? Can you imagine how it feels like to be a curser, a swearer? Can you imagine how it feels to talk dirty language and tell lies? Can you imagine all of that? I see people live in that life, and you can look at their face and there's a brokenness. There's a brokenness that just covers their face. It's a dark way to live. It's a dark way to live. But Jesus has come, and the grace of God has come to make you free. I don't care what your bondage is this morning. I don't care what you're wrestling with that you can't give up. You say, I can never quit my cigarettes. You say, I can never quit my trusting in myself. You say, I can never really be a Christian like you people preach here at this church. You are not understanding the grace of God. The grace of God will so change you until you become a new creature. You are turned inside right. You're changed to be like Him. He makes you His property. He makes you His son and His daughter. He joins you to His family of children. His family of sons and daughters. He changes you to make you a son, a rightful son, with every ounce of the heritage of a son that the Bible promises you. It's now yours. You're not an orphan. You're not adopted just as a somehow far away, far afield person. You're brought into the family and made a son and made a daughter. He has no grandchildren. Everybody is firstborn. He wants to make you His. He wants you to be His. And He will put a law of liberty in you that liberates you to do right, to live clean. You're not adding works to your salvation when you quit defiling the Lord's day. You see, the Lord's day is a special day. It's not a day to buy and sell. I'm sure there's people here who buy and sell on Sunday. Well, the Bible condemns it thoroughly. It should not be part of your life. And He'll put the law of liberty in you, and you'll find delight in keeping the Sabbath day holy. You'll find delight in being a godly person. You'll find delight in living a pure and clean life. Amen. Do you get the message? We're not under bondage. We have liberty. Hallelujah. I hope I've communicated to you this morning. I hope you'll take this message home. And if you don't understand something I've said, please come and deal with me about it. And let's make sure we understand. But we are not under bondage. We don't just keep the commandments. We don't just be good. We don't just do right. We've been changed by the power of the grace of God. We're new creatures in Christ. If you're a new creature, please stand up with me, will you? You're a new creature in Christ. You belong to Him. He's your master and you're His servant. You're not serving Him because you're scared not to. You're serving Him because you find joy in keeping His commandments. That's what I'm trying to say. I hope I communicated this. A straight gate to heaven. Remember that scene at the beginning of my sermon. Here's this great drama. And here's the master. And here's an open gate into the city. And here's a great company of people. And some are going in. And some are being turned away. And those being turned away, the Bible said, they are gnashing their teeth. They're gnashing their teeth. They are in hysteria. Oh no, don't turn me away. No, I got to go in. No, there's a hell for me to escape. But He looks at you and says, I don't know you. You know about me, but I don't know about you.
and he turns you away. Can you imagine? Anybody here that could even anticipate that possibility and how horrible it would be? And you, let me tell you now, you've got to quit just talking about being a Christian. You've got to quit just claiming that you're Christian. You got to get on this straight way. You got to get in the middle of this grace of God. You got to make sure you are following Him in utter obedience and surrender. I'm His. Sing for me, Brother Jim.

liberty. The law of liberty has set me free. How about some help for Brother Jim?

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I like that. 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That's almost better than my sermon. Hallelujah. I've been set free. I don't want this world. I don't want to miss church. How many can say that with me? Hallelujah. You mean that? Then you'll be here tonight. Hallelujah. Do you mean that? See, we say these things. Don't let me be mean, Lord. Don't let me be mean, Lord. But the church world is full of people who say these things, but they don't do anything about it. Now, am I right or wrong? Somebody help me know if I'm right or wrong. We talk about being totally His. And some people in God's church are so far from being totally His, there isn't even any connection. Now sing it. Let's everybody sing it. Would you come to the altar? Let's gather here.

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2: However he chooses to. Amen. Amen. We're going to read some verses here in the book of Acts chapter 1. And we're going to talk about incarnation. And I'm not late as far as the Christmas message is concerned. But that's an important word. Incarnation. Acts chapter 1 and verse number 1. The former treatise. He's talking about the book of Luke. Luke is the author of the book of Acts. He's talking about the Gospel of Luke that he wrote, the former treatise, have I made, O Theophilus, of all that Jesus began both to do and to teach. So his gospel, and each of the gospels, was really the story of the work of Jesus Christ and his ministry here on earth. The things that he accomplished and his teachings and the advancing of the kingdom of God. Amen. Until the day in which he was taken up, after that he, through the Holy Ghost, had given commandment unto the apostles whom he had chosen, to whom also he showed himself alive after his passion by many infallible proofs, being seen of them 40 days, and speaking of the things pertaining to the kingdom of God, and being assembled together with them, commanded them that they should not depart from Jerusalem, but wait for the promise of the Father, which saith he, ye have heard of me. For John truly baptized with water, but ye shall be baptized with the Holy Ghost not many days hence. When they therefore were come together, they asked of him, saying, Lord, wilt thou at this time restore again the kingdom to Israel? And he said unto them, it is not for you to know the times or the seasons which the Father hath put in his own power, but you shall receive power after that the Holy Ghost is come upon you, and you shall be witnesses unto me both in Jerusalem and all Judea and in Samaria and unto the uttermost part of the earth. And when he had spoken these things, while they beheld, he was taken up, and a cloud received him out of their sight. So in the book of Acts, there's only these first 9 verses include any of Jesus' ministry, his instruction. Really, it's just a few last words of his instructions to the disciples. Wait in the upper room until you are endued with power from on high. And so all that he began to do and to teach in the Gospels, now as Luke starts this book of Acts, it is not just the Acts of the Apostles, as it may say at the top of your Bible. To be more clear in what actually the book of Acts consists of, it is not just the Acts of the Apostles, it is the Acts of the Apostles, but it's as they were influenced and empowered by the Spirit of God. It was the work of Christ in those disciples through the power of the Holy Spirit. Amen. They were powerless in themselves. It's obvious that he told them, don't try to do this in your own power. You're going to have to wait until you're endued with power from on high, and then you're going to be able to go forth in the power of the Holy Spirit and do the work that I'm calling you to do. So Jesus leaves in bodily, you know, he's ascended into heaven and they're all watching him go out of sight. But that is the beginning of Christ beginning his work through believers and through the church. The word incarnation, which we're familiar with because of the Christmas season and many songs that use the word and Christmas carols that use the word incarnate or incarnation. We're familiar with that word as Christians because we hear it so much during the holiday season. But really, in the broader sense, the word means to take on bodily form. To take on bodily form. And so, whenever Jesus came into this world in the form of a little baby, the Son of the living God, the Creator of everything that exists, who spoke it all into existence, he took on himself that bodily form of that little child in Bethlehem. And we're always awed by that story. But the book of Acts gives it its broader understanding of incarnation is when the work of the Spirit of God, the continuing work, all the things that he began to do and to teach, he never intended that that be the end of it. He intended that his work become in bodily form, incarnate in you and I. That Jesus Christ take up residence in our life. And that we be filled with the Holy Spirit so that we could go forth and do the things that he was doing. And he told there in the Gospel of John, he said, and not just those things that I have done. Not just the works that I have done, but greater than these shall you do because I go to the Father. It was the plan of God that the church become the new body of Christ. The church become that body that is empowered of the Spirit of God so that we could fulfill the words of Jesus Christ where he said, greater things shall ye do because I go to the Father and I'm going to send the Comforter. I'm going to send the Holy Ghost and you're going to be filled with the Spirit and the church is going to become a body, a force that is moving forward to accomplish my last day plans. Hallelujah. Glory to God. So when we understand that, then it gives much more clarity to the whole idea of the church working together. Each one of us are individuals. Each of us have our varying gifts and abilities that God gives to us. But we all have one common burden. We have one common goal. And that is to do the will of God. To fulfill His will in this world. Amen. That's the work of the church of the Lord Jesus Christ. But how in the world can you become a part of this body? This incarnation. How can you become a part of it? Well, you have to be born again to start with. You have to get saved. You have to put your trust in the Lord and you have to repent of your sins and allow Jesus to come into your life and be touched by God and be filled with the Spirit of God. Then you can become a part of this wonderful body of Christ. Amen. And really, whenever you do that, a lot of people don't really understand. They're just carrying the load of their sin and their miserable existence because of the way of a transgressor is so hard and the burden of sin. They don't realize that it's not just getting rid of your sin, but it is receiving not His blessing, His power, His grace in your life so that you can live a whole new life. Amen. Amen. That's when your life begins to make sense. It doesn't really make any sense before that. That's the reason, like people who are in the world who don't know what it is to be saved, then they see a person lives, he dies, his body is carried to the cemetery, he's buried, and a generation later he's hardly even remembered. And so for a person who doesn't know the Lord, it seems futile. It seems hopeless. And that's why so many ask the question, my life don't mean anything. And I don't have any purpose. It is only as we are touched by the grace of God. It's only as we become a part of the body of Christ that we become useful in this world. Valuable in this world. And the church
3: is the most precious and valuable thing that exists in this world. The church of the Lord Jesus Christ. Not just this local church. I'm talking about the body of Christ that exists all over the world. Those that are born again, touched by God, filled with the Spirit of God. They have found that they have a new purpose and a new usefulness in this world that they couldn't have ever known about till they got saved. Amen. Glory to God. Isn't that a wonderful exchange? The fact that you can take your life before you knew the Lord, and spiritually you're bankrupt and your life is a mess and you're burdened down with the cares and the load of sin, and the Lord invites you to come and exchange all of that guilt and all of that fear and all of those terrible things, and then He says, I'm going to give you a new life, and your life is going to have value in this world and value to God. Amen. What a wonderful exchange that is. That God would allow us to be born again and to have a whole new sense of value and purpose in our life. And then we begin the all important task. Some are testifying about here tonight. Of finding your place in the kingdom of God. Finding your place in the body of Christ. And we know that the scripture teaches that we all are members in particular. We're all unique. We're all different. But we're all needed. We're all needed. We're all equally valuable to God. Amen. And everyone with their varying abilities and gifts. And by the way, those gifts come by the Spirit of God. Whenever we talk about these things, we're not talking about natural abilities. We're not talking about natural talents or gifts that you have. We're talking about that which comes into your life by the power of the Spirit of God. That you could have never have ever done it or had never been able to discover that was God's plan for you. If it had not been for the work of grace and the power of the Spirit of God in your life. We're the body. We're the incarnation in this world. We are His body in this world. Everywhere that we go, and we have this wonderful privilege to declare the glory of God. And He's called us and allowed us to be a part of this wonderful body of Christ. Everybody unique, everybody needed. And all that we have, it's the Spirit of God that has given to us. It has all been bestowed upon us by the power of the Spirit of God. And it's a wonderful thing, because after you get saved, then you begin to discover that there are new things and new ways that God wants to lead you and work in your life, and a ministry and so many wonderful possibilities that are yours that were never yours before you knew the Lord. Amen. And, you know, it's important not only to get saved, but to make yourself available to God. Available to the Lord. Amen. And you'll find that God will begin to introduce to you areas of your life that have come to you by the Spirit. And you could have never have ever been able to even imagine the possibility of that. We all have varying gifts in our life that God has given to us. Amen. And we won't go into all the detail of those now, but we're going to talk about those in some upcoming services. Ministry gifts and gifts of the Spirit and these various places in the New Testament that describe our place, our gifts that come from the Lord. And they are not natural talents, natural abilities necessarily. They come by the Spirit of God. And many times the Lord, He picks up that person who would be unlike

He still, when he's not in the pulpit, he still battles with this speech problem of stuttering. Not as bad as it was, but he still battles with this. Well, then let me tell you, he is an unlikely person to step into the pulpit. He would be one of the least likely to succeed as far as a preacher of the gospel. But if you've heard him preach, he has insight into the scripture. He has an anointing upon him. And when he gets in the pulpit and begins to preach, his stuttering all clears up and he just preaches with power and authority. And often, as soon as the sermon is through and the service is concluded, he's already back to battling with that speech problem. It's the Spirit of God that has called him and has uniquely qualified him and has given him the ability to do what he can't do in the natural. And in the body of Christ, he blesses and has blessed people many, many years through his preaching ministry. Praise God. So don't ever say, oh, I just can't. I can't do that. I don't have that ability. I'm too backward, or I don't have that gift. If the Holy Ghost wants you to do it, he'll help you to do it. Amen. Amen. And so the walk of the Spirit is a walk of discovering where you fit in the kingdom of God by the Spirit. Not by your natural ability, but by the Spirit of God and how God can speak to you. And how can you come to that conclusion as to what your gifts might be? Well, first of all, I think it takes some time invested in discovering your gifts that God is giving to you by His Spirit. It takes some time. You have to make an investment in discovering how God wants to use you. Take some thought and meditation before the Lord. Time in the Word of God, meditating upon His Word, and then get counsel from others around you. Many times, though, the Lord will, I believe, put a desire in your heart for some work or some ministry, and it's from the Lord because it's going to give glory to God. It's not to your necessarily what you would have been interested in before you were born again, but now God's put a desire in your heart, like some have testified here tonight, to witness and to reach the lost, and to be able to be a fisher of men and to reach out to people in their need, that your natural personality would just back away from ever having that kind of a confrontation with someone. But the Holy Ghost, it puts it in your heart. The Spirit of God puts it in your heart. And you begin to pursue that gift to be able to do something that you have never, ever been able to do before. So it comes by way of desire in your heart. And it comes also as you submit yourself to God and submit yourself to good, godly counsel. Oftentimes, other people, good godly people, they can see that spiritual gift in you. And so, if the pastor or someone else, the Sunday school superintendent or some other person comes to you and says, why don't you try this? And you immediately say, oh, not that. I could never do that. But you need to consider the fact that maybe the Lord has already given insight to those that God has placed over you as far as spiritual leaders are concerned, and is already giving them an ability to see things that maybe you don't see in yourself. And because it's not, since it's not natural ability, then we feel really intimidated because we tend to want to do what we feel comfortable with. But that's not the work of the Spirit of God. The work of the Spirit of God is that we obey God, we submit ourselves to God, and we say, okay, Lord, I'm going to try this by your grace and your power and by your Spirit. I'm going to step out in faith, and I'm going to do my best to see this come to pass in my life. And above all, it is submission to Christ, submission to the will of God. Lord, your will and not my will. What you want me to do and how you want me to work. Lord, I'm willing to do that, but I don't want to do anything that would be selfish or self-motivated. Amen. So you'll feel drawn of the Spirit. I believe that whenever you're filled with the Spirit, that God deposits gift, maybe gifts in you. But primarily, I believe there are ministry gifts and various things that God

0: puts in your heart, and you're to desire that. He puts a desire in your heart. Amen. Amen. To go in that direction. And by doing that, you begin to, your world begins to get bigger, and you begin to see that this very well may be the work and the move of the Spirit of God to introduce you to do things, exciting possibilities that He has for you in your life. Amen. I've told you about this before, but I'm going to tell you again because it illustrates what I'm talking about here tonight. That as a young person, in a revival service, I received the Holy Ghost about 14 years old. Closely, just a little while after that experience, our pastor said we're going to go to a mission field this summer instead of youth camp. And so we went, and several young people, and I was a part of the group, maybe 10 or 12 young people that went on this missions trip to the Navajo reservation out in northern New Mexico. And my world was really small. I lived in the same little area. I mean, I walked to church one block to the east of my house. I walked to school one block to the north of my house. The grocery stores and the shopping center was a block or two the other direction. I mean, I lived in this small little world in my life. And my dad he wasn't much of a vacation guy. We didn't go a lot of places. I mean, some of the biggest vacation we went to Colorado, but I was so young, I hardly remember that. Most of the time, it was just little fishing trips or something like that we went on just within a short distance. I lived in a small little world until that time when I was 14 years old. But I went to that mission field when I saw a world that I didn't know anything about. There was something that stirred up in my spirit at 14 years old that I've never got over. I've never got over it. All of these years that it stirred up and it quickened something in my spirit. And I know it was the Spirit of God that was awakening me as a young person to the great possibilities of what God wanted to do and how that He wanted to direct. And I thank God that God, He can, by His Spirit, He can broaden your vision and broaden the possibilities of your life through His gift and His giftings in us. Amen. Glory to God. Now, Timothy is a great example. He was a young man who was naturally timid. He was so timid that he was instructed, you need to drink a little grape juice because he had a weak stomach. I mean, anytime he stepped out of his comfort zone to do something, he'd get sick to his stomach. And so Paul was like his spiritual father. He was his spiritual father who instructed him and helped him along. And he said to Timothy, Timothy, you need to stir up the gift of God that's in you. You need to stir up that gift of God that's in you, that was given to you by the laying on of hands. And then the next verse, he says, God didn't give you that spirit of fear. That didn't come from God. God didn't give you that spirit of timidity. The word literally means timid. God did not give you that spirit of timidity. He gave you power and love and a sound mind. Those were the gifts that He has given to you so that you can fulfill the ministry that has been given to you by the laying on of hands. Glory to God. Amen. And that was stirred up in Timothy. And obviously, he did just that. He stirred that gift up in his life. And he didn't let the fire go out. But he stirred the fires up in his heart and fulfilled the call and the ministering to him. Amen. So your natural inclination, more than likely, is not always the areas where the Lord is going to gift you. You see, the reason is, or one of the reasons is because whenever He uses you in that particular way, then He gets all the glory because it's never any natural ability you have. You have to step back and say, Lord, I can't do this. If it gets done, it's going to have to be Your grace. It's going to have to be Your Spirit and Your power that equips me to do this. Amen. And whenever you fulfill your place and your calling, You are fitting perfectly in to the body of Christ in your place. Amen. That unique place, just like the pieces of a puzzle, that the Lord puts us all together and we become the incarnate work of Christ through the church of the Lord Jesus Christ, so that everywhere we go and all that we are doing, we're fulfilling the plan of God, and it's an amazing and exciting thing to see God work that way in us. Praise the Lord. Otherwise, we're living a life that it doesn't make any difference, and it sure doesn't make any sense. You know, your life is worthless if you're thinking, I'm going to live out the days of my life, and I'm just going to exist in one of these days, maybe when I'm 70 or I'm 80 or 90 or whatever age, that I'm going to die, they're going to bury me, and I'm going to be forgotten in just a few generations or a few decades. Hardly anyone will even remember who I was. And that's a despairing and a discouraging thought, that your life couldn't make a difference. Because we've been called to make a difference. Amen. But we cannot except by the Spirit of God. And as we're working together cooperatively as the body of Christ. Amen. The church ought to be like a well-oiled machine. Amen. Working together. Cooperating together. Amen. It has to be that way. That's the plan of God. And so if there's, you know, if you've got 100 people and every service you're missing 20 or 30 or 40 of those 100 people, the machine is, the gears are grinding. You're not getting much done. You're trying. And you really put a heavy load on the rest of the machine. It's trying to keep it going. If you don't find your place, if you don't fulfill your calling, if you don't find your ministry and begin actively being used of the Lord in the areas of your gifts, then the church will not function the way that God has designed us to function. Amen. Glory to God. Apostle Paul said, if it was only in this life that I have hope, I'd be of all men most miserable. But because the plan of God was revealed to the Apostle Paul. He was destroying the church. He thought that his life was on target. He was doing everything that he needed to do. He actually thought he was doing the will of God. But he had that bright noonday encounter with the Son of God that changed everything. At first there was blindness and confusion, not knowing what's going on here. But the Lord was turning him around. It was an absolute turnaround. He was no longer the same person, the same personality. He was no longer doing the things that he was doing before. He is now building the church that he was trying to destroy. Amen. He found a purpose for his life. Found a meaning for his life. That makes all the difference as far as your happiness and your fulfillment in life when you know you're doing what the Lord has called you to do. Amen. We've been created in His image. Amen. It's such a comforting thought to me when I think about the fact that I was in the mind of God. You were in the mind of God throughout the ages. And He knew exactly the time I was born, where I was born, what home that I would be born into. All of it was a part of the design of God's plan. Amen. Amen. So you think that if God was all involved throughout the ages in the day of your birth and where you were born and all of these other important things, do you think that He's just set you out here in this world and just do the best you can do? That's not the plan of God. Amen. His plan was an eternal plan. From eternity to eternity, that was the plan of God. Amen. And this is just a little short span that we have in this physical world on this planet. It's important that we understand that we were born and placed here with a divine calling, a divine purpose, and we're to live out our lives. It's the will of God. This is why you were born. You were born to live out the days of your life to give glory and honor to God. That's why you were born. No other reason. That is it. That is the reason you were born. That God would be glorified. That God would be honored by your life that you live in this world. Whether it's short or it's long, it doesn't make any difference. You were born into this world to live out the days of your life to bring glory and honor to the Lord. And there's absolutely no way you can do that unless you are born again, filled with the Spirit of God, serving the Lord and pursuing the plan and the will of God for your life. Amen. It's amazing that the Lord has such a wonderful plan, and that plan, it includes everyone. God uses men. God uses women. God uses people. That's a part of His plan and His purpose. And it's really a basic foundational truth of the Scripture that when God sets out to accomplish something in this world, He finds a man, He finds a woman, He finds a willing heart, He finds someone who is a part of this body of Christ. And He says, you do this. You fulfill this call. You get in this position. You do this work. You let me equip you and empower you to do this ministry. Amen. And in so doing, you find the greatest joy whenever you found your life mission. Amen. That's the greatest joy. It takes away. Young people oftentimes say, I'm so bored. It takes away the humdrum and the routine of your life. When you get up in the morning and you understand, I have a call of God. I've got something that God wants me to fulfill today. And when you pray to start your day, you need to pray, Lord, I want to be right in that place that you want me to be. Amen. So that I can be used of the Lord. So I can bring glory to your name this day, Lord. Put me in the place that you want me to be in. It takes away the boring and the humdrum and all the routine of your life. Otherwise, it's selfish motivated. But whenever you find yourself doing the will of God, a part of the body, incarnate body of Christ, hallelujah, amen, then you find that wonderful place of fulfillment in your life, hallelujah. But it starts with getting saved. Amen. It begins by the touch of God in your life. The Spirit of God that comes and dwells within you. And then He deposits His gift in you. And it might surprise you what? That He wants you to do. It very well will surprise you. But oh, the joy of finding your place and seeing the gift of God being worked out in your life. I encourage you, I challenge you over these next few weeks as we explore some of these things even further, the importance of finding your place and your gift. Seek the Lord about this. Ask the Lord. Lord, ask the Lord about these areas of gifting in your life. Seek after them. Seek after them. You know, and it clarifies decisions that you're trying to make. It clarifies direction in your life, whenever you have found, this is my calling. This is my ministry. This is what you're asking me to do, Lord. Then it makes everything so much clearer when you understand the plan of God. And I encourage you to do that. Seek the Lord with your whole heart and ask the Lord, help me to be a part of this body of Christ, the local body and the body of Christ all over the world. Hallelujah. Father, we thank you that you work by your Holy Spirit in us. Thank you for the day, Lord, that you saved us. Lord, thank you for your wonderful grace manifested in our life. Lord, and help us to yield to you, to cooperate with your plan and your purpose for our life. Hallelujah. Thank you, Lord, that you cared enough, that you loved us, Lord, with such an amazing love that you have set forth the wonderful plan of the ages, and you've allowed us to be included in it. Hallelujah. Thank you, Lord. Thank you, Lord. Hallelujah. Lord, I just pray that for those here tonight that are in confusion and need wisdom from you, Lord, that they would begin by pursuing spiritual gifts that you have put in their life by your Spirit. Find where they belong in the body of Christ. And I pray, Lord, that for those who don't put such a desire in their hearts, Lord. Such a desire that their life would become useful and a blessing everywhere that they go. Hallelujah. Praise the Lord. Save, Lord, the lost. Fill with the Spirit. Do a mighty work among us here tonight. We pray, Lord, in Jesus' name. Hallelujah. Hallelujah. The altar call tonight is this. Are you willing? Are you really willing? Before the Lord, you're able to say, Lord, whatever. Whatever. If you have put that in my life, if you have placed within me that gift, then Lord, I am willing. I am willing to be used of you. Hallelujah. Hallelujah. Amen. For every willing heart here tonight, I want to ask you to come. Walk down here and stand here at the front of this altar and just make yourself available to the Lord. Hallelujah. Amen. It's a serious thing. Are you willing? Are you willing? Are your plans just your own ideas? Or are they part of God's wonderful and glorious plan for you? Amen. By coming here to the front, you're just simply saying, I want to do what the Lord wants. I want to do His will. Amen. I want to surrender to Him completely for whatever He wants me to do. And I'm going to pursue that gift or those gifts that God has placed in my life. I'm going to pursue them with my whole heart and see what the Lord might do for His glory. Hallelujah. Amen. Would you come? Amen. Hallelujah. Hallelujah. What a wonderful work.
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3: Chapter number 26, 27, excuse me. Matthew chapter 27, verse 15. Now at that feast the governor was wont to release unto the people a prisoner whom they would, and they had then a notable prisoner called Barabbas. Therefore when they were gathered together, Pilate said unto them, Whom will ye that I release unto you, Barabbas, or Jesus, which is called Christ? For he knew that for envy they had delivered him. When he was set down on the judgment seat, his wife sent unto him, saying, Have thou nothing to do with this just man, for I have suffered many things this day in a dream because of him. But the chief priests and the elders persuaded the multitude that they should ask Barabbas and destroy Jesus. The governor answered and said unto them, Whither of the twain will ye that I release unto you? They said, Barabbas. Pilate saith unto them, What shall I do then with Jesus, which is called Christ? They all say unto him, Let him be crucified. Lord, help me, I want to preach from this verse here and borrow a few of these words here. Pilate asked him, he said, What shall I do then with Jesus, which is called Christ? If Lord will help me a little while, I want to preach to us on what will you do with this man called Jesus? What will you do with this man called Jesus? Would you pray the Holy Ghost would anoint us and help us tonight? Well, we thank you, Lord, that you said where two or three are gathered together in your name, that you'd be there in the midst of us. Lord, I ask you for the Holy Ghost to come by and touch us. Lord, anoint us. Let us preach exactly what you have us to say. Lord, move in these altars. Bless somebody, Lord. Touch somebody's heart, Lord. Bless us, Jesus. Anoint us. Anoint me to preach, Lord, anoint us to hear. Meet with us tonight in these altars, Lord. With your Holy Ghost power, Lord, I ask you to move and touch us and help us to preach this like you've laid it on our heart. In Jesus' holy name, amen. Thank you, Lord. Appreciate this opportunity to be here. Appreciate the opportunity to preach. I was beginning to think about this a few weeks back, and this got to kind of just coming through my mind, rolling around. I guess some preachers, we kind of get a thought, and we just kick it around a while, don't we, Brother Tommy? Maybe a month or two rolls around, and we're still just thinking about it. And so Brother Shad asked me to preach, and this is what I felt on my heart, and I felt like the Lord impressed me this evening to go ahead and preach this thought on what will you do with this man called Jesus. I'd like to look at these two people here, these two prisoners, I guess. Jesus was on trial, and we look at him, and we look at a man called Barabbas. Now, Barabbas is a criminal. He's known because if he did something that was evil, and they know that he has committed murder, and Matthew called him a prisoner, a notable prisoner, a notorious one, one that was well known to be evil and to be bad, and Mark, I believe it was, called him a murderer. And John, I believe it is, calls him a robber. So we have a man that's in prison that's a murderer and a robber, and he got a bunch of stuff stirred up. They called it insurrection. I didn't study it all out like I'd like to and find out about all of Barabbas' life. But if you look at him up to Jesus, there's really no reason why that you should want to let a criminal go. If I had today two men before us here, and one of them was an old murderer, and all the other one did was try to start some movement that didn't really hurt anybody, I'd for sure enough let that man go. And I feel a little ringing here, brother, if you can kind of get that down for me, I appreciate it. But I got to thinking about this man called Barabbas, how that their hearts were so moved against Jesus that they would let a prisoner. Barabbas was worthy of judgment, and he because he has not convicted the world of sin and of unrighteousness, the people here is willing to let a murderer go instead of Jesus. I'd like to be on the side of eternity, I guess, for Jesus. I'd like to be his defendant tonight on why we should keep Jesus and why we should let him go and keep Barabbas. Barabbas is known for his wickedness, and he is caused an uprising, and he's a robber and no good man. He deserves judgment. But this man called Jesus, the Bible says that he just went about doing good. There's never been a man that spake like him, is what one writer put it. There's been people that's been healed all over this land, all over Jerusalem, that's been touched by the mighty hand of Jesus. There's been those with leprosy that's had their leprosy healed before his very eyes. There's been people with demonic spirits that have been cleansed and delivered by Jesus. Why should we want to kill Jesus and let Barabbas go? Because Barabbas has done these things, and we know that he has. They have to bring lies before the Sanhedrin to lie about Jesus, and they still couldn't convict him on those grounds. But they had to lie to get him. And finally, Pilate even said, I find no reason to kill him. I find no fault in this just man. I'd like to point us tonight to the worthy judgment that Barabbas had. He was worthy of death, worthy of to be killed because he had committed those things. But Jesus, on the other hand, has done no evil. Everywhere he's went, they've tried him in two different places and found him to be innocent. But because a man wanted to please the people, he said, who would you that I release unto you? Barabbas or this man called Jesus? They say, let us have Barabbas. What then shall I do with this man called Jesus? That's what I want to preach to us tonight. What are you going to do with this man called Jesus? What are you going to do with this man called Jesus? We look at folks during their lives, and we find them as they do like different folks. We find as Jesus was being crucified, they come by just making fun. There's a lot of people they don't understand about the Lord, so they just make fun of it. And it's just a joke to them, and they don't realize what Christ could do for them. There are those kind of people that to Jesus, he's just something to make fun of. Then we've got a different crowd that they know of him, and they've heard of him and seen what he's done, but they choose not to carry the cross and follow him. There are those that choose to follow him afar off and just watch and see the things that Jesus did. But I like what Peter says when the Lord tells him, will ye also go away? When he heard different ones, heard him speak hard sayings, and they left away. Jesus asked him, will you go away? I like what Peter says. He said, where could we go? You have the words of eternal life. What are you going to do with this man called Jesus? I'd like to narrow it on down to this church. What are you going to do to this man called Jesus? Are you just going to be those that look on? Or are you going to be those that serve him with all your heart? They could almost feel comfortable with Barabbas because their hearts were full of evil. Murder, adultery, fornication, sins of the flesh and spirit. But the very presence of Jesus made demons cry out. But he was a friend of sinners and publicans because they needed a physician. He stirred up the hypocrites in their day because of their hypocrisy by calling them vipers, hypocrites, whited sepulchres, clouds without water, blind leading the blind. But they would not come to him that they might have eternal life. Can you imagine how Jesus, he's just went about doing good. And oh, he's wept and wept for those that's lost. And he's wept for the religious leaders of that day. And he's told them, he said, wish you had turned from your ways and served me and come to me. But he said, you will not repent that you might have life. Oh, the cry of the world today is still the same as it was in Jesus' day. Crucify him. Crucify him. Our televisions, I hope there's none in this church. And if you got one, get rid of it. Get out of your house. David said, I'll put no evil thing before my eyes. But the world today has got men that's murderers. They'd rather watch a murderer for hours and hours and hours. They'd rather watch people commit adultery. They'd rather watch people commit fornication and lying and doing every sin that's in the Bible. You know what they're saying? Let us do away with this Christ and let us have Barabbas. And let's creep over into the church when the preacher preaches something that's a little hard. We almost tell him away with this stuff. Their church is full of Jesus, but they're lacking holy living. But I'd like to tell you, I want everything to do with this Jesus. I want everything to do with this just man. I love his compassion. And Jesus was the fullness of the Godhead bodily. Everything that the Father possessed, Jesus possessed. All of his holiness. From all down the beginning of time, all of his compassion, all of his mercy was held in a human flesh, a human body. Everything that was the very essence and the nature of God was in Jesus Christ. But there were people so full of the devil that just his very presence vexed their spirit. We find Pilate in one of the readings of the Gospels. We find Pilate talking to Jesus. He tells him, he said, don't you know I have the power to kill you? But Jesus told him, you have no power, but that it were given you on high. What a man. What a man named Jesus. What a wonderful Savior. What a courageous Christ we have. Jesus up there knows his very life is on the line, but he still has those words of authority. And you know what Pilate told him? He said, behold your king. He had the revelation of Jesus. How many people have a revelation of Christ? They know who he is and what he's done. They know that he is the king. But they're not willing to repent. There's people that know that Jesus is the only way to heaven. They know he's the only way to salvation. But they're willing to go without Christ. We find Pilate's wife could have used him to be one to the Lord. She said, have nothing to do with this just man. Have nothing to do with this just man. I've suffered many things in a dream. There's people like Agrippa that almost they're persuaded to be saved. There's folks that the Lord touches them just enough to where they're almost persuaded. What will you do with this Christ? Will you do like Felix and send him away until it's a more comfortable season? There's people in the church world today, there's backsliders. There's people that's lost. There's people that's on the line of getting out of church. And I'd like to ask you this question tonight. What will you do with this man called Jesus? What will you do with this man called Jesus? The cry of the world today is still the same as it was in Jesus' day. Crucify him. We see it all over the country. They are tolerable of everything but Jesus Christ and holy living. If I was today to go in a Supreme Court and carry the Ten Commandments in, they might make me stop them at the door. But you know, I could carry any ungodly logo I wanted to on a t-shirt. I could carry cuss words and have them all across the front of my shirt, and they probably wouldn't say nothing about that. I could go inside of there holding a man's hand, and they probably wouldn't say nothing about that. What has the world said about Jesus? Crucify him. We don't want nothing to have to do with this just man. We don't want anything to have to do with him. The cry of the world is so prevalent, and it's such a forceful thing in our country to where if we're not careful, by next year there may not be a Christmas. There may be a holiday canceled because it has the word Christ in it. There's people that hate Christ. The reason that they hate him is because he stands for absolute truth. Absolute. There's no way, there's no name under heaven whereby men must be saved than this name, Christ Jesus. There's other religions that say, well, You can have your religion and still be all right, and I can have mine. They're tolerable of that. But they're not tolerable of this man that says, except you repent. Except you repent, you're going to go to hell. Except you be converted and turn from your wicked ways, you'll go to hell. Oh, that's terrible, ain't it? Away with this just man. We don't want no part of him. He's crazy. Oh, but Jesus, with that mercy flowing out of him on the cross of Calvary, with those Jews that mocked him and his friends and his family looking on, he said, Father, forgive them, for they know not what they do. What a man named Jesus. What a man. I tell you what I'd like to do with this man called Jesus. I'd like to serve him. I'd like to give him every key to my heart, Brother Darrell. I'd like to say, Lord, come in and abide with me. He said, if any man abide in me, I abide in him. You shall ask what you will, and it shall be done. I tell you why I want to serve Jesus, because of what he's done for me. There's folks that don't even know this Christ. There's a church world, and there's a nation that's in the balance of even being what we call a Christian nation. Even what we call a Christian nation. They're not. Our churches are full of people that want nothing to do with this holy Christ. They want nothing to do with this holiness Christ. They don't care about it. They are all right with the love of Christ. But what about Jesus when he said, except ye become as little children, ye cannot enter the kingdom of heaven. They go to lease with Christ until he gets over into their lives. Then, what will you do with this man called Christ? I want nothing to do with this man called Christ if it costs me everything. Well, it's going to cost you everything. He said, he that saves his life shall lose it, and he that loses his life shall find it. I'm glad for this man called Jesus. Jesus, what a lovely name of Jesus. I ain't did a very good job preaching tonight. I've struggled this whole message. But if I could preach to you how the Holy Ghost preached this message to me this evening, it would have went over a whole lot better. But I got to thinking about this man called Barabbas, how that sin blinds the minds of people to such a point where they don't have proper judgment. They don't even care that they're turning a murderer loose in society. They didn't even care that they were turning a robber loose back into society. They didn't care that they were turning a man that was a troublemaker back loose into society. But just because this Jesus had pricked their heart so much, and they were not willing to repent, they were willing to kill him. They don't want anything to do with God. Our nation is almost an anti-Christ, anti-God nation. Anymore, you find hardly any churches that's willing to stand for the truth. They'll take a little bit of it, and they washed it down so much to where anybody's saved and everybody's saved. But Jesus said, there's only one way, and it's the straight gate that goes to this way called heaven. I tell you, I want everything to do with this man called Jesus. He said he had everything that pertained to life and godliness. This man called Jesus could go to a graveside where death was, and he could call a man's name and death have no grip on him. This man called Jesus could speak and there was water. This man called Jesus could speak and the winds that were contrary would stop and the waves would cease. This man called Jesus could have stopped those people from putting the crown of thorns upon his head. He could have stopped them from slapping his face and spitting on him. And I believe the Bible said he was marred more than any other man. What are you going to do with this man called Jesus? Are you going to trample his blood time after time after time? There's young folks that backslide and get in and backslide and get in. You're trampling the blood of Jesus every time that you get out of church. What are you going to do with this man called Jesus? Or are you going to just throw him away? The Bible said that when we sin, we crucify him afresh. Do you want to crucify this man called Jesus? Oh, it's important to live for him. It's so important to live for him. I wish Judas could have the opportunity to preach this message. I wish Judas could have the opportunity to preach to us tonight. He'd preach this a whole lot better than me. He'd preach this a whole lot better than I ever thought about preaching it. Because we see what a man named Judas did with Jesus. Judas loved money. He loved money. We find him being the one that when Mary anointed the feet of Jesus, when she broke the alabaster box, and the Bible said, I think it was maybe a close to a year's wages or something like that. It was worth a lot of money. I can't remember exactly how much it was. When she broke the box and anointed the Lord for burial, he, I believe it was the one that spoke up and said, Lord, could not that thing been sold? And the money, been given to the poor? He wasn't so worried about the poor, I don't feel like, as he was the money. Because we find out that the Bible said that Satan filled Judas, and he despised and sold the Lord for 30 pieces of silver. Somebody figured that up a while back, and it was $16 and something of what our currency would be now. for $16. I can't remember how many cents it was, but I think somebody I know studied that up on what that would be worth right now. He sold the Lord for $16. I'll never sell the Lord for $16. But there's people, and I know I'm not telling you. I know there's folks at our church that work at Cooper. I'm not getting on that, brother. I know you got to pay your bills. The Bible said you're worse than an infidel, and I'm not going to get into nothing. I ain't your pastor. But there's people that have quit church, quit it completely because of their job. Quit God completely. You know what they've said? I want nothing to do with this just man. I want money. I want money. One preacher said, the rich people is the most miserable people in the world. And he said, the poorest people is the happiest because they feel like when they get rich, they'll be happy. So they're happy thinking about that money. And the rich people is miserable because they got it all and they can buy anything. And they realize that that's not happiness. But we find Judas selling the Lord for 30 pieces of silver. And you know what the Bible said that he did? After he seen the Lord get whooped and beat and scourged, this is before he was even put on the cross. If I remember it right, he comes back and he says, take back your money, I don't want it. They said, it's too late. It's too late. It's too late. What are you going to do with this Jesus? Are you going to wait till it's too late to call on him? Are you going to wait until you ain't got any more time? There's folks that have thought, I'll pray on my deathbed. I'll pray on my deathbed. But the Bible said this grace that bringeth salvation hath appeared unto all men. God only has one obligation, and He's God. He can do whatever He wants to, but He said He's only got one obligation to deal with your soul about salvation. And there's people that push it away day after day after day because maybe they want that better job. Maybe they want that nice-looking girl. Maybe they want that nice-looking car. Maybe they want these things of the world. There's nothing wrong with those things, but when you put them in front of Christ, then it's sin. Oh, he find himself in a miserable place. Not only is he not got his money anymore, but he don't care because he's not got his Savior anymore. There's folks that walk out on the Lord, and they find themselves in such terrible shape. There's people that's backslid, that's committed suicide, because they realize there's nothing out there of what they sold the Lord for. There's nothing out there. There's a girl in our church that backslid, and her name is Keely. Y'all know her. She was doing good in church, but the devil got to pulling on her, and she decided to just kiss this Jesus goodbye. And you know what's happened to her? She's got involved in a bunch of relationships since she's been backslid. Now she's involved with a man that's already got children. And such a terrible thing that sin will do. And every time I see her, she looks so helpless and looks so miserable. He thought about shut down and he go ahead and throw away this Jesus. But one day you'll look back and you'll say, oh, I wish I'd have kept him close. I wish I'd have did like John the Beloved. I wish I'd have kept him close. I wish I'd have leaned on the Lord. And I'd have said, Lord, wherever you go, I want to go. Lord, whatever you want me to do, I'll do. But there's people that to them, this Christ is nothing. It's of no value. It means nothing to them. There's folks, I feel like there's somebody under the sound of my voice. You need to hear this message. And I'd like to ask you, what will you do with this man called Christ? Are you going to choose to serve him? Or are you just going to say it's no big thing? So what about this little Jew man? So what about him? He's not got nothing to give me. What about your soul? Where will you be 1,000,000 years from now? Will you be happy? Will you be singing? While ages roll throughout eternity, I ask this question. Where will you be? Where will you be when the trumpet sounds? There's millions and millions of Jews that's paid for one man. The Holocaust. How many millions was killed by Hitler? And he felt like he was doing the will of God. And you know what the Bible said? I believe it says in one place that he puts in the hearts of evil men to perform his will. They said, let his blood be on us and on our children. Go ahead and throw away this man called Jesus. Throw away this man called Jesus and watch your family just be torn apart. Throw away this man called Jesus and watch your everything. Watch your finances fall apart. I've seen folks where it wasn't that way. I've seen folks to when they backslid, they got everything it seemed like they ever wanted. And you know what the devil did? He just patted them all the way to hell. But when they got there, the very demons, I read this in a book and it shook me. Smith Wigglesworth book I've got, he said the very demons hate the thought of having to go to hell. How much more should we, who will be intruders on the devil, want to despise God and reject this Christ that has the keys of life in his hand? So too many times we take it for granted what all Christ can do for us. Why don't you come to Him if you need healing? Why don't you come if you need to be saved? Why don't you come to me that you could have life? Everything that you need is in Jesus. There's a song that we sing, Jesus, give Him the honor. Jesus, give Him the praise. Jesus, give Him the glory. It's all in Jesus, my sweet Jesus.

repented. This man called Christ had everything that he needed. That was a deathbed repentance right there. That was one that I record, but I'd like to be like the ones that run to him. I'd like to be like one of those lepers that run to him. The Lord saved me a while ago, brother. But there's every once in a while I have to run back to him and say, thank you, Lord. Thank you, Lord, for saving me. Jesus has got everything that the church needs. If you need the Holy Ghost, Jesus is the baptizer. If you need cleansing, Jesus is the cleanser. If you need healing, Jesus is the healer. I'm asking you tonight, what will you do with this man called Jesus? There's a lot of people that don't want anything to do with him because he pushes. He puts something in them that realizes in their consciousness that there's a place called heaven and a place called hell, that if they don't make the right choice, they'll go to hell. They don't want that. They don't even want the thought of God in their mind. They hate the thought of God in their mind because it convicts them. That's why we have the atheists and the people that don't believe there is a God, because they don't want anything that they've done to be judged. That's why the homosexual hopes there's no God. That's why the people that backbites and the people that hates people and the people that murders, they wish there wasn't a God, because one day there's going to be a judge. But while he's the mercy giver, while he's the one standing with salvation, I'd like to run to him. The Bible said, whosoever shall run to the rock shall be broken. Whosoever falls on the rock shall be broken, but whosoever the rock falls on shall be ground to powder. Oh, there's going to be a judgment day. There's going to be a judgment day. I ain't got this over very good. I felt struggled all the way through the whole message. But I feel like I've preached what the Lord's laid on my heart. There's going to be a great judgment day one of these days when everybody, both small and great, both young and old, is going to stand before this King of Kings and Lord of Lords. And you're not going to have a bunch of excuses to give the Lord. It doesn't matter who hurts your feelings in the church. It doesn't matter who hurts your feelings down the road. It doesn't matter who got in your way of getting to eternity. God's going to say, what about you? What did you do with this man called Jesus? And you're going to have to say, you either accepted him or you denied him. What will you do this evening with this man called Christ? If someone gets me a song tonight, somebody gets me a song tonight, his heads are bowed and eyes are closed. I don't know everybody's heart in this building. I hope everybody's saved. And I hope this is just a message to strengthen the church. But I'd like to ask you tonight, if you're here and you're lost, would you like to be saved? If you're here and you don't know Jesus, would you like Jesus to be your reigner? Would you like to be him to be your Lord? See, there's something different than just realizing that Jesus is the Son of God. The Bible said that the very devils of hell realize that Jesus is the Son of God, but they go a step further than that. They tremble. And there's folks today that realize Jesus is the Son of God, but it means nothing to them. The devil's got more religion than they've got. But I'd like to ask you tonight, what would you like to do with this man called Christ? Is there something in your heart that you want to get closer to him? There's something inside of you that you want everything you can get from this man called Jesus. Is there something inside of you that just longs to get in his presence? I'd like to ask you one more time, what are you going to do with this man called Jesus? Oh, I'd like to be like those ones. I'd like to be like John the Beloved, to where he loved the Lord. He was called the Beloved Disciple because he just longed to be in the Lord's presence. Just shut in with the Lord. He didn't care who was around. He just liked to be in the presence of Jesus. I'd like to be like that in every step of the way, because the devil's out to seek and to kill and destroy your soul. He's out to get your family. He's out to get your relatives. He's out to get you most of all. And if you don't accept this Christ, he will get you. Oh, I'd like to keep Jesus Lord of all this Christmas year. I'd like to keep the Lord above everything in my life. I'd like to keep him Lord of all, because if he's Lord, not Lord of all, he won't be Lord at all. And there's people that play around with this man called Jesus. And to him, it doesn't matter to them what exactly the Lord thinks about what they're doing. They just want to do their own thing. But I'd like to ask you tonight, is there something in your life that you're doing that if Jesus was to come back tonight, it'd keep you from heaven? Is there just one thing? Is there something that you're scared about? Is there something that troubles your soul when you think about it? I'd like to ask you, what will you do with this man called Jesus? Are you going to accept his forgiveness? Are you going to run to him? Are you going to follow him afar off, to where you're just out of reach of his grasp when trouble comes? Where you're just out of his reach when different things come in your life? Are you going to follow him close? Are you going to be right towards him? As they play and sing, I'd like to ask you, someone tonight, is there anybody here that's lost? You'd like to raise your hand and say, preacher, pray for me. I'm not saved. Is there anybody?
If you're not tonight, church, let's come find us a place to pray. Tell you what I'd like to do with this man called Jesus. I'd like to get closer than I ever have to him this next year. I'd like to get just as close to this man named Jesus as I have in my whole life. Because he's got the answer to every problem in your life.

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2: 40 and verse 1. I waited patiently for the Lord. He inclined unto me and heard my cry. He brought me up also out of an horrible pit, out of the miry clay, set my feet upon a rock, and established my goings. And he hath put a new song in my mouth, even praise unto our God. Many shall see it and fear, and shall trust in the Lord. Blessed is that man that maketh the Lord his trust, and respecteth not the proud, nor such as turn aside to lies or idols. Many, O Lord my God, are thy wonderful works, which thou hast done, and thy thoughts, which are to usward. They cannot be reckoned up in order unto thee. If I would declare and speak of them, they are more than can be numbered. Skip down to verse 14. Let them be ashamed and confounded together that seek after my soul to destroy it. Let them be driven backward and put to shame that wish me evil. Let them be desolate for reward of their shame that say unto me, Aha, aha. Let all those that seek thee rejoice and be glad in thee. Let such as love thy salvation say continually, The Lord be magnified, but I am poor and needy. Yet the Lord thinketh upon me. Thou art my help, my deliverer. Make no tarrying, O my God. Did you notice? Verse 5, thy thoughts which are to usward, they cannot be reckoned up in order unto thee. If I would declare and speak of them, they are more than can be numbered. Verse 17, I'm poor and needy, yet the Lord thinketh upon me. Father, I give glory and honor to you this morning. My heart can hardly grasp what I have just read, that the Almighty, infinite God thinks upon us. Lord, that every individual in this place is known to him, intimately known to him, every detail of our life. God, I pray that you'd help us this morning to take comfort from the Word of God for the testimony of who our God is and how our God relates to us. Oh Lord, speak to hearts in this service. There are those in this house this morning that do not know the Lord, do not recognize the goodness of God as yet. I pray that they will become acquainted with the Lord this morning. Find in Jesus that the hope, the comfort that they need, and we'll give you the glory in Christ's name. Amen. You may be seated. I would like to speak to you this morning with the help of the Lord on God's thoughts about you. God's thoughts about you. You know, this is such a startling truth to me that God thinks about you, that you are in God's thoughts. I mean you. You are in God's thoughts. You're in God's mind. And it didn't begin when you were born. Even before you were born, you were in God's mind. While you were still in the womb. The psalmist tells us in Psalm 139, verses 15 through 17, My substance was not hid from thee when I was made in secret and curiously wrought in the lowest parts of the earth. Thine eyes did see my substance, yet being unperfect. And in thy book all my members were written, which in continuance were fashioned when as yet there was none of them. How precious also are thy thoughts unto me, O God! How great is the sum of them! You were in the thoughts of God. You are in the mind of God before you were ever born, while you are still in the womb. In fact, you are in the mind of God before you were ever conceived. For the Bible tells us in Ephesians 1 and 4, according as he hath chosen us in him, before the foundation of the world, that we should be holy and without blame before him in love. God made some plans for you before you ever came into this world. Before the foundations of the world were ever laid, God made some plans for you. God planned for you to be holy and without blame before him in love. Praise God. So you've been in the mind of God way back before you were ever born, way back before the foundations of the world were ever laid, before time ever began. You were in the thoughts of God. God's been thinking of you and planning for you before he ever hung the earth in space or ever lit that sun out there in the universe. God had you on his mind. The Bible says in Matthew 25 and 34, when the Lord calls the sheep on his right hand, and the king says to them, come ye blessed of my Father, inherit the kingdom prepared for you from the foundation of the world. So the Lord has you in his mind. You have been in his thoughts for a long, long time. And his thoughts concerning you are benevolent thoughts. The Bible says in Jeremiah 29 and 11, for I know the thoughts that I think towards you, saith the Lord, thoughts of peace and not of evil, to give you an expected end. That is, to give you a future and a hope. Are y'all hearing me? Are y'all listening to me? God says, my thoughts about you are thoughts of peace and not of evil, to give you an expected end. That is, to give you a future and to give you a hope. God has benevolent

revealed to us in two ways. One, through his deeds, and the other, through his word. And we see the deeds of the Lord in our life, in our history. He said in my text in Psalm chapter 40 and verse 5, "Many, O Lord my God, are thy wonderful works which thou hast done, and thy thoughts which are to happen." So we understand God's plans for us by what he's already done for us in our life. "Many are thy wonderful works that you have done toward us." So when we see our history, we see the plan of God, God's plans, God's thoughts concerning us being worked out in our life in the wonderful deeds that God has already done for us. David illustrated it in his own life in verses 1 through 3. He said, "I waited patiently for the Lord." This is some of the wonderful works. This is an illustration of the wonderful works that God has already done for David that illustrates the thoughts of God concerning him. He can see God's thoughts in his past, the wonderful works God has done for him. Look at this. "I waited patiently for the Lord, and he inclined unto me." Look, do you get this? He said, "I was waiting on the Lord, and he turned, inclined unto me." He turned toward me. Praise God. "And he heard my cry." Have you ever felt the Lord turn towards you? Praise God. That Nicodemus, that blind man. Bartimaeus, the blind man. And he's crying out, "Thou son of David, have mercy upon me." Jesus is walking by. All of a sudden, Jesus stops. He hears that voice. "Jesus, thou son of David, have mercy upon me." And Jesus stopped. And he turned to this man. He was crying out to him. And Jesus took time to heal that man's blinded eyes. He heard his cry. He inclined unto him. And he answered his prayer. David said, "That's what God did for me. He heard me. He inclined to me. I waited patiently for him. He brought me up out of a horrible pit. Out of the miry clay. And he set my feet upon a rock. And he established my goings." I don't know what David's situation exactly may have been. But he said whatever it was a horrible pit, miry clay. And God inclined to me and lifted me up out of that miry clay and set my feet on a rock. Praise God. Oh, this is how we see the plan of God for us, the thoughts of God toward us, in the good things God has already done in our life. He put a new song in my mouth, even praise unto our God. God turned things around for me. I was in that pit. God brought me out of that pit and put a song in my mouth, even praise unto our God. I'm telling you, you may be this morning in that horrible pit, but if you'll cry to God, God's got good thoughts towards you, and he can bring you up out of that horrible pit and put a song in your mouth, even praise unto God. God can turn things around in your life. Hallelujah. Because God has good thoughts towards you. Thoughts of peace and not of evil. To give you a hope and to give you a future. God has good thoughts towards you. His deeds reveal that. You know, history, someone said, is his story. That is, it is God's actions illuminated by the Spirit of God. We see in history the working, the thoughts of God worked out in man's history. You may have heard of St. Augustine, that brilliant theologian of the 5th century. Augustine got saved. His mother was saved. His dad was not saved. His mother prayed for him.

0: for years. And he was profligate, immoral, brilliant, and godless. He was a university teacher and didn't have anything to do with his mother's God, but his mother prayed for him. I've told you about it, how that she went to the preacher and asked the preacher, her pastor, say, please talk to my son, because I'm not going to talk to your son. And she begged him with tears, please talk to my son. And he would not do it. He said, he's not ready for me to talk to him. And he would not agree to talk to her son. And after she had pleaded and cried and wept and begged, he finally told her, he said, lady, he said, the son who is the object of such tears cannot help but be saved. And one day God got a hold of his heart, and God saved St. Augustine. Later on, he wrote a book called Confessions. It's one of the classic books of the Christian church, called Confessions. And in this Confessions, he muses on his childhood. And he tells about his aversion to study. He didn't like to study. He was a typical boy. He loved to play. He loved sports. And he said, I was compelled to study by my parents. I would not have learned had I not been compelled. He said, I had a fondness for play, for sports, for the honor of victory. And he could not understand why he was forced to leave the play for the study. When the adults that was compelling him loved the sports themselves, held those who entertained them in high esteem, and desired the sports glory for their own children. So after his conversion, he recognized that those who forced him to do well in his studies were not really aiming for the glory of God. They didn't have that in mind. But they compelled him anyway to do good in his studies. And he said, for they considered not in what way I should employ what they forced me to learn, unless to satisfy the inordinate desire of a rich beggary and a shameful glory. In other words, they probably hoped that I'd use that learning to gain glory for myself. They didn't really have the right object in mind, but they compel me to learn. But he says, but thou, God, by whom the very hairs of our heads are numbered, didst use for my good the error of all who pressed me to learn. He would put that learning to use in the kingdom of God. God's plan was being worked out in his life. The thoughts of God were being manifested in his past, in his history. You don't see it sometimes. You don't know it sometimes. But God's thoughts are being worked out in your life, and you don't realize it. You don't know what God is doing, but God has a future for you, and God has a plan for you, and God has a purpose for your life. And those things you do not understand sometimes, God is preparing you for something in the future. Look at Joseph. Look at Joseph down in Egypt, sold by his brethren, thrown into a prison, suffering untold agony, finally elevated from the prison to the throne. His family comes down to Egypt in the time of famine, and God spares their lives. His father dies. His brethren come to him. They're the ones that sold him. They come to him. They're afraid that Joseph is going to take vengeance on them. And Joseph speaks out of a mature wisdom. He says this, Genesis 15:20. As for you, you thought evil against me, but God meant it unto good to bring to pass, as it is this day, to save much people alive. God's thoughts concerning Joseph, he could not have known when he was being sold by his brethren. He could not have known when he's being thrown in a dungeon what this was all going to work out to be. But God was using the circumstances of his life to save his people and to bring about salvation for the whole nation of Israel. God was working a purpose. I'm telling you, God has thoughts concerning your life that you don't realize. what all God has in mind for you. But oh, His thoughts towards you are good and benevolent and useful and purposeful. God has good thoughts towards you. We see that in our history. But we also see it through the Word of God, because the Word of God is the expression of God's thoughts. When you read this Bible, you hear me? When you read this Bible, you are reading the thoughts of God. That's what you're reading in this Bible. You're reading the thoughts of God. Every word in this Bible is inspired by God. And it's profitable for doctrine, for correction, for reproof, for instruction in righteousness, that the man of God may be perfect, thoroughly furnished to all good works. So you're reading the thoughts of God in this Bible. And so we see His thoughts revealed here. Now look, I want you to see this morning. If I can make it clear to you, I want you to understand the thoughts of God towards you. They're good and precious. And God has some wonderful things for you. And so we see in the Word of God that God says, listen to this, concerning you, God says that He is not willing that any should perish, but that all should come to repentance. The Bible says, for God so loved the world that He gave His only begotten Son, that whosoever believeth in Him should not perish but have everlasting life. You see the thoughts of God towards you. God is not willing for any one of you to perish. God so loved the world that He gave His only begotten Son. The Bible says in 1 Timothy, I believe it is chapter 2, have all men to be saved and to come to the knowledge of the truth. And the Bible tells us that God is for, if God be for us, who can be against us? And then He goes on to tell us, He that spared not His own Son, but delivered Him up for us all, how shall He not with Him also freely give us all things? Do you understand that God is for you, and the thoughts of God are good towards you? He that spared not His own Son, but delivered Him up for us all, how shall He not with Him also freely give us all things? God's aim for you is that you be saved and that you not perish. That is God's thoughts about you. I tell you something else God thinks about you. God's thoughts about you, His plans for you, are that you be conformed to the image of the Son of God. We've got two choices in life. We're either going to be conformed to the world, or we're going to be conformed to the image of the Son of God. And you can't be both. You've got to fit one mold or the other. So you're either going to be conformed to the world, or you're going to be conformed to the image of the Son of God. And it is God's purpose and plan in Romans chapter 8, for whom He did foreknow. That's me and you. He knew us ahead of time. For whom He did foreknow, He did predestinate to be conformed to the image of His Son. Now understand this. God's predestination is not that God looked into time, selected this one to go to hell, this one to go to heaven, this one to go to hell, and this one to go to heaven. But God looked down in time and He said, I'm predestinating men to be conformed. This is the predestination was a function. That was a purpose. God predestinated us to be conformed to the image of His Son. This is God's thoughts concerning us. This is God's plan for us, that we be conformed to the image of the Son of God. So this is God's thoughts towards you this morning. God wants you to be conformed to the image of His Son. So He puts in our life, influences. He puts in our life circumstances to bring us to His plan. Hallelujah. That we be conformed to the image of the Son of God. God's thoughts about you, God's plan for you, is that you resemble Jesus Christ. I read to you early in Ephesians chapter 1 and verse 4 that God hath chosen us in Christ that we might be holy and without blame before Him. This is God's purpose for you. This is God's thoughts about you, that you be holy and that you be conformed to the image of the Son of God. Oh my, if we could just turn somehow look into God's mind this morning and see what God is thinking about you. I'm talking about you as an individual. You just look in God's mind and see what God is thinking about you. What are His plans for you? What are His thoughts concerning your life this morning? Have you ever thought about that? Could you look into God's mind? If you could look into God's mind this very morning and see what God is thinking about you, about Kara Prescott, about Matthew Wade, about Judy, what would God be thinking about us this morning? Oh my, we know from this word that I've read to you that God's thoughts are on you. This morning, God's thoughts are on you. And what would God be thinking about you? If we could see in God's mind, what would be His plans for us? His plans are that you be pardoned. His plans are that you be an overcomer. His plans are that you be a joyful saint. In God's thoughts, you're walking on streets of gold. Hallelujah. This is God's plans for you. This is what God wills for you. This is what God wishes for you. You're walking on streets of gold. Some people want to obtain all the gold they can in this world. And God says, I'm wanting you to walk on gold. Hallelujah. Oh, yeah. This is God's thought. That you eat of the tree of life. His brother Mike was teaching us this morning. That you eat of the tree of life. That you drink of the water of life. It is God's plan that you be part of that assembly around the throne of God crying, Holy, holy, holy Lord God Almighty. That you be enjoying the presence of God for all eternity. The Bible says, I have not seen, neither hath ear heard, the things that God hath in store for them that love Him. But listen to this, but the Spirit hath revealed them unto us. So the Spirit of God is teaching us those things God has in mind for us. Hallelujah. I said the Spirit of God is teaching us those things God has in mind for our future. So the things you can't get grasp hold of, God has sent His Spirit to teach us that there is a wonderful future ahead for you if you trust in Jesus Christ and live your life for Him. The Bible says in Romans 8:28, for we know that all things work together for good to them that love God, to them who are the called according to His purpose. We know that because God's plans are towards you a peace of good. They're benevolent. Now, here's the problem. The problem is we make our own plans. That's the problem. God has plans for us, good plans for us, wonderful plans for your life. But the problem now, and some of you are listening to me, and you know this is you. The problem is you're making your own plans, and you're not seeking the plan of God for your life. And even though God has good things in mind for you, you are steering for a wreck this morning because you're leaving out God's thoughts. And you're making your own plans for your life. Do you hear me? I said, this is your problem, is that you are not submitting to the plan of God and not seeking out the thoughts of God concerning your heart, your life. You're making your own plans apart from God. And it's going to be problems, trouble ahead. I want you to understand that you have an adversary. You have an enemy who is making plans for your destruction. You have an adversary who's trying to put you down a detour. You have an adversary who's trying to trip you up and deceive you. He has thoughts of evil towards you. He has thoughts of destroying your life. The thief cometh but to kill, to steal, and to destroy. And if you cooperate with him, he'll destroy you. But if you will cooperate with God, I'm telling you, if you'll listen to God's voice, seek out God's thoughts, God has wonderful things in mind for everybody in this place this morning. The thoughts of God toward us are good. Hallelujah. And He's thinking about you right now. He knows who you are. The very hairs on your head are numbered. He knows what direction you're going in. He knows whether or not it's important to you that His plan be worked out in your life. And I'm going to give you a chance right now to pray. Because if you are here and you're resisting the plan of God for you, you are on your way to real trouble if you don't give up and submit yourself to the plan and purpose of God for you. I'm telling you, this ought to be the most important thing in your heart, is that you find out what is the will of God for my life. And some people spend all their life saying, well, I'm trying to find the will of God. Hey, listen, God will let you know what His will is. And the way you will know His will is whenever you get willing to do His will. When you get willing to do His will, God will reveal His will in your life. You know, you got young people, y'all hearing me? Young people, you have got to get to the place to where it doesn't matter to you. And you are willing to accept whatever God says. If God says no, hallelujah. If God says yes, hallelujah. Whatever God's will, you have got to be willing to say yes to God's will. God's got a plan for you. He's got a plan for your life. And you got to get rid of your own plans and submit to the thoughts of God concerning your life. And I wonder, while Sister Judy comes to the piano, I'm not going to tarry long here, but there may be somebody in this place. You're rebelling against God. You know God has good thoughts towards you. He loves you. He gave His Son to die for you. He has your best interest in mind, but you're resisting God's plan. And you already are suffering from it. But God can turn the tables around, bring you out of that deep, dark pit, pull you out of that miry clay, set your feet on a rock to stay. Y'all, somebody wrote a song about that. And I reckon the first time I ever heard it, and I hadn't heard it much since, was at Mount Tabor Camp Meeting when I was just a boy. He brought me out of the deep miry clay. He planted my feet on the heavenly way. I'll tell it wherever I go, for I want the whole world to know. I'm glad that He loved me so. And lifted. Let's sing it. All right, let's stand together. And if you're here and you need Jesus to pull you up out of that deep, dark dungeon you've fallen into because you chose your own way, God will hear your cry.
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3: So many things on my mind, it seems like, and a lot of things that thinking about, and a lot of things going on. Just, you know how that is. Your mind just so full of things, and I woke up about 3:30 in the morning, one morning this week, and just once I'm awake, just so many things on my mind, you're not going back to sleep, you know, it's not going to happen. So got up and just doing some praying and studying and read through the book of Amos and just thinking on this book of Amos. Let me tell you what, there's so many wonderful things in the book of Amos. But there was a verse that stepped out to me and stood out to me that I want to share with you tonight from the book of Amos chapter 4. Book of Amos chapter 4, And these words, when I read these words, they kind of just boom. And these words are kind of frightening in one sense. They can be a very alarming. They can be stirring. And they can also be exciting. All of those things that you can experience through those these words right here. The book of Amos chapter 4, I want to read to you verse 12. Verse 12. We'll read verse 13 as well. Therefore, thus will I do unto thee, O Israel. And because I will do this unto thee, look at this, prepare to meet thy God, O Israel. Those words right there, prepare to meet thy God. For lo, he that formeth the mountains and createth the wind and declareth unto man what is his thought, that maketh the morning darkness and treadeth upon the high places of the earth, the Lord, the God of hosts, is his name. Amen. Prepare to meet thy God. Tell you what, that sobering phrase right there. Prepare to meet thy God. That should alarm us. That should be alarming. Lord, why did you let those words jump out to me? There's 8 chapters of the book of Amos. Why, Lord, why would you let those words jump out? Prepare to meet thy God. Prepare to meet thy God. All, you know what? There's something about knowing that one day we're going to stand before God. Stand before God. Preparation. Preparation. You know, it's good to, I like to be prepared. I do. But there's a lot of times I fail in that regard. I am not prepared. I like to prepare myself. There's things that come in life, things that we don't know what lies ahead. It's good to know. It's good to know that you're prepared for even those things that come surprising in life. There's things that happen, things that are alarming, things that are frightening, things that are unexpected that would happen in your life. It's good to know and to have the confidence in your heart that maybe you have prepared for those things. Now I know that, you know, there's that, you know, you might think I'm the picture of health or whatever, but you know, Sister Ruth and myself didn't talk, you know, we need to be more prepared. Man, I tell you what, I've lost many of my friends here recently, people that I love. You know what? I want to be prepared. I don't want to leave and leave a bunch of loose ends hanging out there for Sister Ruth to have to deal with, because she's going to be so heartbroken when I'm gone. It's going to be terrible, folks. It's going to be terrible. But I'm telling you, so I don't want her to have to worry about. But you know, to be prepared, it's no hurt to think ahead and to prepare about some things. You know, prepare for some things that maybe you don't expect to happen. Things that maybe you shiver at the thought that it might occur, but you know what? It's better to be prepared for them, right? It's better to be prepared. You know, man, you listen to Dave Ramsey and some of these guys, these money gurus, and they tell you how many months of savings you need to have put back in cash reserve, and so that you're prepared for something that might come up. And I'm thinking, really? That many months? That many months? Really? I got to have how many months set aside for preparation? And you know why? When you think about it, he's probably pretty right. Amen. Because you never know what could happen. It stands good to be prepared for certain things. When I am not prepared, tell you what, I feel nervous. I worry, right? When I'm not prepared, I feel like, you know, I feel vulnerable. I feel inferior when I'm not prepared. You know what I'm talking about? When I'm not prepared, when I'm prepared, it gives me a sense of confidence, gives me a sense of assurity, right? When I'm prepared, preparation is important in a lot of things in our life, that we take the time to get prepared. the word prepared here in this verse, that word is setting yourself. It's kind of like somebody that's getting ready to run in a track meet. They get in the position. They put their foot on the starting block. They get themselves, get their body weight in the right position. They get themselves prepared. If you was in a baseball game, you might get in the batter's box. You kick that back foot, dig in a little bit, put the bat on your shoulder. You get set. You get prepared. If it's a football player, they get down in that position that if I got down into, I would never get up again. They get down in that position. They get their hands down on the ground. They get set in that position. They are prepared. They are prepared. Amen. It would be good for us to get ourselves in a position where we are prepared to meet God. Prepared to meet God. Going to church is not enough preparation. Belonging to a church is not enough preparation. Amen. There needs to be more than that in order to be prepared to meet your God. Having godly parents is not enough preparation. Having a pastor and having a church that is biblically and doctrinally correct is not enough preparation. You need to prepare your life. Prepare your life to meet God and to be ready for what God may have in store for you. Prepare to meet your God. I know when I say those words, prepare to meet your God, you immediately begin to think, see, you talked about me dying. Here he goes, one of those gruesome messages again, trying to get me scared about dying. You're right. I want you to think about it. I want you to think that, guess what? Prepare now to meet your God. Yes, it's another message, amen, about dying and meeting God and facing the Lord. I'm sorry. But you know, that's not all it is. Because you know what? You need to prepare to meet your God. We do not know when we will encounter God. We don't know when we may face God. You need to be prepared now to meet your God. I don't think Saul on the road to Damascus was prepared for what met him on that road. He was not prepared, but he sure met God. Jacob, I don't think he was quite prepared for what he faced that night when he wrestled with the angel of the Lord. Amen. But he met God that night. Amen. Can I tell you, you don't know when you're going to meet up with God. And you need to be prepared to meet with God. Prepared to meet God. Amen. I think some may meet God in this service. Don't go calling 911 yet. Don't break out your defibrillator yet. All right? Don't start practicing your getting ready for CPR and start loosening up just yet. Because it may not be that somebody's going to die during this church service. Amen. But I sure hope somebody has an encounter with God. And somebody has a meeting with God. And somebody has a time with God. Amen. And I wish right now, amen, we begin to prepare our heart and prepare our mind. Amen. For an encounter with God and a meeting with the Heavenly Father. Because I assure you, God wants to meet with you. God wants to meet with you. Amen. We can meet with God. We need to get prepared. Get prepared. How many of you heard of everyday carry? You know what that is? Those everyday carry people? If you run into an everyday carry people, they have got, usually they're wearing cargo pants. Or they might be wearing tactical pants, what they call tactical pants. Those are pants that have pockets everywhere. Everywhere. They've got pockets for everything. If you ask them to empty their pockets, they would take them 5 minutes to get everything out of their pockets. Not only would there be ink pens and glasses and cell phones and keys and wallets, but there would be pocket knives and first aid kits, and there would be concealed carried weapons, and there would be an extra clip for the concealed carry.

0: weapon, praise the Lord. Amen. They would begin to unload all of that stuff out of their pockets and begin to lay it all out there, because their thought and their idea is to be prepared for whatever event may come your way. The very serious everyday carry people, they got what they call those go bags. You know, they've got their bag. It's ready. It's packed. It's by the door. That backpack, it's got everything in it. It's got some dried food. It's got some water put in there. It's got an extra set of clothes. Amen. It's got something so they can start a fire. It's got whatever, you know, a 5-gallon gas can or whatever so they can start a fire. They've got everything that they think they might need in case of an emergency. They've got backup batteries. They've got flashlights. They got backup flashlights to their backup flashlight. They've got everything that you can imagine ready, because they want to be ready for everything. Listen, you can have all of your go bag ready, but can I ask you, amen, are you ready to meet God? Amen, are you ready to have an encounter with the Almighty God? Hallelujah. Amen. Sister Ruth and myself, do we go a lot? And so she's got a bag that's already packed under the bed. I've got a backpack that's pretty much all that's packed in my office there. I mean, it's just packed for, you know, with the extra things. So whenever we need to go, all we do is throw a few clothes in, grab the bag, and we're about ready to go. We about got it down to a science. Hey, man, we can get packed in just a few minutes, get out in the car and get to where we're going. And my philosophy is there'll always be a Walmart if you forget something. Right? And we do that. Preparation. We take time to prepare for a lot of things in life. Take the time, but do we really put the time into preparing for meeting with God? A meeting with God. I am not always prepared for everything that comes. A lot of times I am ill-prepared. I apologize for that. But do you know what? There's a couple of reasons why I was thinking about, why am I not prepared? Why was I not prepared? One of the main reasons why I feel like I'm not prepared, and probably why you are not prepared, is busyness. Busyness. I know I need to prepare. I know what's coming. I know what I've got to do. I know what lies ahead. I look at the calendar. I can see it. And I want to get it all together. And I want to be prepared. But because of the busyness of life, because all the demands of life, because of all my obligations, because of all of the activities, amen, many times I find myself too busy to be prepared. Too busy to be prepared. I'm going here. I'm going there. I'm on the run. It's not that I'm sitting around, amen, not doing nothing. It's not that I'm neglecting. It's just that sometimes you get so busy, and I feel like there's a lot of Christians, amen, that they get so busy that they fail to prepare to meet God. See, you can get busy doing church and not be prepared to meet God. You can get busy doing the work of God and not be prepared to meet God. You can get busy with all of your work, with all the stuff that you have in life, with all of your obligations, with all of your activities. Amen. And all of a sudden what you find, amen, is that that will wait. That will wait. I know I need to address it, but that will wait. That will wait. Amen. I know it's something I've got coming up. I know I have to deal with it. I know I have to address it. But it gets pushed back and pushed back. Why? Because we are too busy. Amen. Let me tell you. Amen. There is one thing you cannot neglect. You cannot push it back. Make yourself ready to meet God. Prepare to meet your God. Man, busyness. We are all too busy. We are all too busy. There's only 24 hours in a day. Many of us are just way too busy. Right? Amen. Way too busy. Obligations here and there. And we all will admit there's something in our life that we have pushed back and pushed back because we've just been too busy to get to it. And then suddenly we find ourselves at a point where it needs to be addressed and should have already been addressed. And we find it's too late. We're not ready. We're not prepared. We're not expecting. And here it is. There's another reason why we're not prepared, and it's laziness. Not just the busyness of life, it's because we're lazy. We're lazy, we don't take the time. We don't want to put forth the energy. We're just too lazy. We just kind of get that point where it just go through the motions, and then we are not prepared because of our laziness. And the Bible tells a story of 10 virgins, 5 wise, 5 foolish. We find that they were waiting for the bridegroom. The Bible says, while they waited, they slumbered and they slept. And because they slumbered and they slept, when their cry came, behold, the bridegroom cometh. Go out to meet him. Amen. They woke up. They found their lamps had gone out. They did not have any oil. They were not prepared. Amen. And they were not ready. Amen. And while they went to buy oil, amen, the bridegroom came and they missed out. Amen. I can tell you, because of our laziness, amen, we will not be prepared to meet our God. Yeah. It's just pure laziness. You know, you go to church every Sunday. And why you would not be prepared to meet God is laziness. You go to the house of God every Sunday. You attend church regularly. You're faithful to the house of God. Amen. And you're not prepared to meet God, it's laziness. You think, oh, there'll be another day. There'll be another time. I don't want to deal with it now. But I want you to know right now is a good time to prepare to meet God. Prepare to meet God. Amen. While I hurry through the next hour of this message, I want you to let this sink into you. Prepare to meet your God. Prepare to meet your God. I want you to know, meeting your God is a certainty. It's a certainty. There will come a day when you will meet God. Mark my words. Mark my words, it is a certainty. It is appointed unto man once to die. And after that, the judgment. It is a certainty that one day you will meet God. It is not something you can avoid. Not something you can skip around. Amen. I need to tell you, prepare now to meet your God. Prepare now to meet your God, because it is a certainty. Every one of us in this room will one day have to give an account before God. Amen. Of all the secret things, of everything of our life. Amen. We will have to be in a give an account. Prepare now to meet your God. Prepare to meet God. It's a certainty. Man, there's not been not one man that's ever lived upon this earth that has avoided his encounter with God. That has skipped out on meeting God. Amen. It is a certainty. And I can assure you tonight, amen, that you will one day stand before God and you will have to give an account of yourself. Amen. You say, well, Brother David, I'm going to wait. I would not wait, not for one moment. Amen. I would not wait because I would want to be prepared to meet my God. Amen. I know I have an appointment and I want to be prepared for that appointment when I meet God. Amen. It's a certainty. It is a certainty. And there's some things maybe you'll avoid in this life. But I can tell you this, you will not avoid that meeting with God. Your age, don't matter. You'll have that meeting with God. It's not just the certainty that you will have your meeting with God. But can I tell you also, amen, it's the suddenness. The suddenness of a meeting with God. Tell you what, it can happen so quickly. So quickly. This is Ruth, just on the way to church tonight. She told me, was talking about a brother that passed away. You know, And she even used the words, wasn't prepared for that. Wasn't prepared for that. Come so sudden. Come so suddenly. For some, there may be indications, there may be signs, maybe there's sickness, maybe there's prolonged illness. Amen. And we know it's coming and we can see the day approaching and we can get, maybe have time to get prepared. But can I tell you also, there's many that go out suddenly. The suddenness of meeting with God. The suddenness of that meeting with God to me is alarming. See, it's not just death, but it's also the coming of the Lord. The suddenness. Man, in a moment that you think not. In a moment that you think not. He's going to come like a thief in the night. He's going to come when you're not expecting. He's going to come when you're not looking. He's going to come when you're busy. He's going to come at a time when you're not looking. But the only thing you go for is that I stay prepared to meet God. Amen. Because I don't know, amen, when I'll be called home. I don't know when the Lord's going to call my name. But I want to live prepared. Amen. I want to be ready if he takes me home tonight. Amen. I want to be ready to meet God. Prepare to meet your God. It's a sudden thing. You have all, in your lifetime, sometime or another, have heard of the phone call that says so-and-so's gone. So-and-so's gone. It happens so quickly. So quickly. Say, but Brother David, I'm a young person. I'm a young man. I'm a young lady. I'm a young married. It won't happen. Surely. And it always happens to older people. No. The suddenness of that meeting with God. Man. The suddenness. Suddenly, all of a sudden, boom. You have to meet God. Hallelujah. The Bible tells us, man, that one day we will have to stand before God and give account. It's a certainty. But it also says, no man knows the day nor the hour. Amen. It could be a sudden thing that happens in your life that you have to meet. Tell you what, it's a scary thing. You need to prepare to meet God because it's a scary thing to meet God. It's a fearful thing to fall into the hands of a living God. I don't care who you are. Amen. I don't care who you are. The thought of meet with God should put fear in your heart. If you don't have that fear, I fear for you. I really do. Because I think you're going to in for a big surprise. I think you're in for a big surprise to know that one day I'm going to have to stand before my God. Man, it's a frightening thing. Man, it's a scary thing. But I want you to know it's not only just scary because I'm going to have to meet with the Creator and the powerful God, the God of all gods, right? Amen. The only God. Amen. You have to meet with Him. And to know that he has judgment upon my life. And I say, Lord, I hope I did everything I could. I hope I did everything right. Lord, I hope I tried my best. I want to be prepared. How about you? Amen. And I know, tell you what, it's scary, but you can still have an assurance. Just as I told you, when I am ill-prepared, there's a fear. But when I am feel well prepared, there's an assurance. There's a confidence. And I believe that if you would prepare your life today, I mean, yes, even though that there may be the fear of standing before God, amen, there's also a confidence that you can have to know, Lord God, I did all that I could to prepare for this moment, to prepare for this meeting, to prepare to meet your God. It's a serious thing. It's a serious thing to have that meeting with God. For every one of you tonight, you need to prepare. Prepare to meet God. The people of Israel, the Lord gave them warning. Prepare to meet your God. Wow. What a warning. What a warning. Suddenly, a voice cries, prepare to meet your God. Man, I tell you what ought to stir us. I know this message, you know, I wished I could have told you, amen, that when we're all said and done, you're going to get to shout tonight. Amen, but I hope somebody tonight makes preparation to meet God. Are you ready? Are you ready? Have you prepared? Have you got yourself in line so that you know that you're ready to meet God? I know that our God, He's going to meet us in the hereafter, but I believe the Lord would like to meet with you tonight as well. I believe the Lord would like to have a meeting with you tonight. I think the Lord would like to say, hey, I want to meet with you right now. Are you prepared for that? Amen. Would you stand with me tonight? Prepare to meet your God. Hallelujah. I want you just, if you would, for just a moment. I want you to stop and I want you to contemplate your preparation. I want you to take an inventory of your life tonight. And I want you to ask yourself honestly, am I prepared to meet my God? Am I prepared to meet my God? Would you ask yourself that honestly today? Take inventory. Look into your life. Hallelujah. With our heads bowed right now, and the church is praying. That warning that I give you tonight. Amen. Are you ready? Are you prepared? Are you prepared? With our heads bowed and while people are praying, I want to ask you. If you look into your life tonight and you say, Brother David, I don't know that I'm prepared. I've prepared for a lot of things in my life. I've got a lot of things all prepared and worked out. But one thing I'm not sure that I've prepared adequately for is my meeting with God. And while the church is praying, if you would, amen, if you would tonight, amen, would you lift your hand and say, Brother David, pray for me tonight that I can know that I'm prepared to meet God. God bless you. Is there another that'll lift your hand and say, I want to know beyond a shadow of a doubt, I'm prepared to meet God. I'm prepared to meet God. Is there another hand that'll be lifted tonight? Amen, that I can pray with you. Amen, I want you to know, God, amen, God would love to meet with you right now. God would love to have an encounter with you right now. Amen, so that we might be prepared for that day when we stand before God. Hallelujah. Is there anybody else? Come on, moms and dads, adults. Amen, are you being honest with your pastor tonight? You being honest with your pastor tonight? Can you lift your hands and say, Brother David, I probably need to give a little more thought to my preparation. I probably need to give a little more thought to my preparation. Now that I look on my life, I probably need to give a little more thought to be prepared to meet God. I've got a lot of other things in order, but that may be one thing that I need to give a little more attention to in my life so I know that I'm prepared. What about it? Will you lift your hand and let me pray with you tonight? Will you lift your hand and let me pray with you tonight? Hallelujah. Thank you, Jesus. God, I thank you, Lord God, that you would speak to our heart. God, I thank you, Lord God, that you would speak to us. And God, give us warning, Lord God, and to get us to prepare our life. God, get us to thinking about our preparation, God, to meet you someday. God, I ask you, Lord God, that you would begin to work in our life now. And God will give you glory and praise for what you do among us, Lord. And God, I ask you, Lord God, if there's one here tonight, God, that's not ready to meet you, God, that they make that preparation right now. God, that they do all that they need to do, God, to make themselves ready to meet with you in the name of Jesus. God, we give you the glory and the praise. Hallelujah. Church, would you come to this altar with me tonight? Amen. Those that lifted your hand, would you come with us tonight?
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3: And now about his faith, hope, charity. These three, but the greatest of these is charity. Oh, I love that. Listen close. And now about his faith, hope, charity. These three, but the greatest of these is charity. Ecclesiastes chapter 4, beginning in verse number 9, two are better than one because they have a good reward for their labor. For if they fall, the one will lift up his fellow. But woe to him that is alone when he falleth, for he hath not another to help him up. Again, if two lie together, then they have heat. But how can one be warm alone? And if one prevail against him, two shall withstand him. And a threefold cord is not quickly broken. If the Lord would stand by me, I'd like to preach tonight what I'm calling a strong rope for rough seas. The wise man, the preacher here in Ecclesiastes, reminds us of the value of fellowship. He tells us that two are better than one, and three together is even better than two together. Solomon uses the analogy of a threefold cord. He reminds us that the cord of three is stronger than the cord of two or the cord of one. A double-strand rope is strong, but a three-stranded rope is even stronger. You and I tonight are sailing some stormy seas. What we need is a strong rope that will hold us in rough seas. It may perhaps be the ship of home that is sailing stormy weather. It may be the ship of church that is sailing through stormy weather. It may be the ship of state. Our land, our country indeed, is in stormy weather. What we need is a strong rope that will hold us to the rock while the storm is raging. Sometimes I feel like that we're much like Paul when Luke recorded their trip on the Mediterranean, where he said when Satan was now dangerous. Seems like we're there, isn't it? You see, if we're not properly anchored, if we do not properly anchor our lives to the rock of ages, there is a tendency to drift. The currents can carry us. You know, the bad thing about being in the mainstream is if you're in the mainstream, you're more susceptible to getting swept away. And you know, now it's more correct to be in the mainstream of thinking. It's to be more tolerant. It's to be more permissive. It's to be more accepting of things that are going on, whether it's in the church or in the state. But the danger of being in the mainstream is you could get swept away. That's why the writer of the Hebrews said, we ought to give the more earnest heed to the things which we have heard, lest at any time we should let them slip or rather, lest we drift away from them. What we need in our

raging and the wind is howling, let me rope myself to the rock and I can weather the stormy sea. You remember there in Psalm 118 and 27, that little phrase there that says, bind the sacrifice with cords, even unto the horns of the altar. It's a Levitical picture there in the Mosaic economy. Those animals that were brought for sacrifice, they were tied to the altar until it was time for them to be killed and offered as a sacrifice. And so the writer there in Psalm 118 and 27 said, bind the sacrifice with cords, even unto the horns of the altar. You see, they would run away if they had a chance. The sight was so gory, and the smell of blood was so offensive, till they would run away if they had an opportunity. But the psalmist is saying, bind me to the altar. Bind me to the altar. I want to be that sacrifice. And that's what Paul means in Romans 12:1. I beseech you therefore, brethren, by the mercies of God, that you present your bodies a living sacrifice, holy, acceptable unto God, which is your reasonable service, and be not conformed to this world, but be ye transformed by the renewing of your mind, that you may prove what is that good and acceptable and perfect will of God. My prayer is, bind me to the altar. Bind me to the altar. Let the cord hold me. I don't want to leave the altar. I don't want to lose out with God. I don't want to take the sacrifice away from the altar. Bind my heart to the altar. Seems like there's a lot of people that are departing. Seems like there are a lot of people that are drifting away. Seems like there are a lot of people that are going away. I read it over and over this past week. It's been on my heart. Paul wrote to young Timothy, and he said, Demas hath forsaken me, having loved this present world. We're in that time right now, friend, of those that are lovers of pleasure more than lovers of God, where the things of this world are beckoning, where the call of this world is reaching out to lives. My prayer is, bind me to the altar. Let the cord hold me fast. I don't want to leave the altar. I want to stay near God. Well, what we need then is a strong rope for rough seas. And here is that threefold cord of Christian faith that will hold us in stormy seas. Here is that threefold cord of Christian dedication that will bind us to the altar. And the first is, and now abideth faith. The cord of convinced faith. The cord of convinced faith. You know, if you are not sure of what you believe, you'll believe most anything. And if you don't know what you stand for, you'll fall for just about whatever comes along. What we need to hold us in stormy seas is a cord of convinced faith. Now abideth faith, something that will hold me. Faith defined, Hebrews 11 and 1. Now faith is the substance of things hoped for, the evidence of things not yet seen. Faith is not a blind leap into the dark. No, it is a confident step into the arms of God. For faith steps out on the seeming void, but finds the rock underneath. When Peter left that boat to go to Jesus, he was not stepping out on the water per se. He was rather stepping out on the Word, because the Word said, come. And I've told you before, in every person's life, there is the primary and there is the secondary. The primary is the Word. The secondary is the waves, the water, and the wind. What you've got to do is forget about the waves, the water, and the wind, and keep your eyes upon the Word. When Peter stepped out of that boat to go to Jesus, he stepped out on the Word, because the Word was come. He did not step out and take a blind leap into the dark, but rather he was stepping right out upon what Jesus said. That's what faith will do. Faith will accept the Word, and faith will obey the Word, and faith will see the miracle come to pass.

We must have in our lives the cord of convinced faith. We realize that we know what we know. Faith defined, faith demanded. Faith demanded. But he that cometh to God, verse 6 of Hebrews 11, but he that cometh to God must believe that he is, and he is a rewarder of them that diligently seek him. Look there in Hebrews chapter number 11 sometime and read about Abel. He worshipped by faith. And then read of Enoch. He walked by faith. And then read of Abraham. He waited by faith. All of the promises were fulfilled because they were willing to hold on to faith. Look at Abel. Amen. When it seemed like it would have been far more easy to have worshipped in the manner that his brother did, he fulfilled the commandment and he worshipped by faith. And then look at Enoch. He walked with God and he had this testimony. Oh, I'd like to have that kind of testimony. I'd like for the world to know there goes a man that walks with God. There goes a man that has fellowship with God. And he had this testimony that he pleased God. I heard years ago the old Mays Jackson from Atlanta, Georgia, on the truck driver special. Anybody ever hear him preach? Old Baptist preacher, he said America's got astronauts and the Russians has got cosmonauts. He said, but Enoch was a was not. Hallelujah. Not good English, I know. But nevertheless, that's what happened. The Bible said he was not. God took him. Out of here. Glory. Amen. That's what's going to happen to you and I. Amen. Walking by faith. Worshiping by faith. And then look at Abraham there who learned to wait by faith. He waited for the promise of a son. And the Bible said not only did he wait for the promise of a son, but he sought for a city which has foundations, whose builder and maker was God. That's why I'm living by faith. That's why I'm holding on to faith. Because there's a city that God saw coming down from God out of heaven. Hallelujah. And there's a mansion over there that's got my name on the door. I want to go. I want to be faithful. I want to be true. Here is faith defined and faith demonstrated and faith demanded in Hebrews chapter 11. Hold on by that cord of faith. Now about his faith, hope. What is hope? A cord of confident hope. What is hope? Webster's Dictionary defines hope as to have a wish, to do something, or to want something to happen, to be true, especially something that seems impossible or unlikely. But biblical hope is much different. Biblical hope is defined as a confident expectation which rests upon the promises of God. I have hope. I have hope. If we had hope in this life only, we would be of all men most miserable. But I have hope. For you see, our hope is not here. But where your treasure is, there will your heart be also. That's hope's focus. My hope is not here. My hope is over there. You see, you can put hope in what men say, and you can lose hope. You can put hope in what you may hear some charismatic preacher preach. That name it, claim it, blab it, grab it, believe it, receive it kind of preaching. But that's not what I've got my hope in. I've got my hope in the promises of God's Word. Oh Lord, is what the psalmist said, forever, O Lord, is thy Word settled in heaven. And Jesus said to his own, heaven and earth shall pass away, but my word shall not pass away. For the grass withereth, and the flower fadeth. Hallelujah. But my word shall abide forever.
Oh, you see, friend, there's a world out there that does not have that confident hope. What is it that holds me? Hope. I have hope in a lamb that's better. I have hope that the soul lives on. I have hope that the sun shines brighter in that land. I have hope. And you see, hope has a focus, which is God's Word. But hope also has a future. Hallelujah. My hope's going to take me somewhere. My hope's going to take me somewhere. It's called the blessed hope. It's a blessed hope. Titus chapter 2, for the grace of God that bringeth salvation hath appeared unto all men, teaching us, denying ungodliness and worldliness, we should live soberly, righteously, and godly in this present world. Verse 13, looking for the blessed hope and the glorious appearing of our great God and Savior, Jesus Christ. I've got hope. My hope has got a future. I said, that's the cord that holds me. That's the cord that binds me. That's the cord that I've got a hold of. When the world is reeling and the world is rocking, I've got hope. I look across this congregation here tonight, and oftentimes we fail to remember that not every home is as secure as maybe your home. They are those that attend this church that have unsaved companions. I want to keep you in remembrance of that. Come on now. They are those that attend this church who have parents that are unsaved. Not everyone's home is secure as yours. So I need to throw out a little lifeline to you tonight and tell you, don't give up hope. I like what Peter said in 1 Peter 3. Excuse me, chapter 1 and verse 3. 1 Peter 1, verse 3. Blessed be the God and Father of our Lord Jesus Christ, which according to His abundant mercy hath begotten us again unto a lively hope by the resurrection of Jesus Christ from the dead, to an inheritance incorruptible and undefiled, and that fadeth not away, reserved in heaven for you, who are kept by the power of God through faith unto salvation, ready to be revealed in the last time, wherein ye greatly rejoice, though now for a season, if need be, ye are in heaviness through manifold temptations, that the trial of your faith, being much more precious than of gold that perisheth, though it be tried with fire, might be found unto praise and honor and glory at the appearing of Jesus Christ, whom, having not seen, ye love, in whom, though now ye see Him not, yet believing, ye rejoice with joy unspeakable and full of glory, receiving the end of your faith, even the salvation of your souls. Many years ago, there was an old preacher. His name was W.S. MacDougall. He got so frail and feeble that he was unable to hold his Bible. And so the nurse that would come in and take care of him, she was gracious enough to read to him some. And he always liked to read these verses that I just read to you. And she remarked of how that one time when he got to that verse number 9, she read, receiving the end of your faith, even the salvation of your soul. Said the old preacher, lifted up that feeble hand and said, whatever you do, make sure of that. Hallelujah. Oh, I'd like to see the end of the faith. I'd like to be true. I'd like to hold on. I don't want to give up now. You may have come discouraged. You may have come depressed tonight. You got hell on earth waiting on you when you go out that door. But I've got hope in a land that's better. I want to tell you, one of these days, we'll go through our last trial and we'll face our last struggle, and it's going to be worth it after all. And Paul said, for I reckon that the sufferings of this present time are not worthy to be revealed, but the glory that shall be revealed in us, heaven will be worth it all. Oh, hallelujah. What you need, young person, what you need
parent, married individual that faces that stormy sea every day of your life, you need a strong rope for stormy seas. You need a convinced faith, and you need a confident hope to hold you when the storm is raging. And now about his faith, hope, charity. But the greatest of these is charity. A convinced faith, a confident hope, and a Christ-like love. That will hold you when the storm is raging. Do you ever feel like that sometimes in life you're provoked? You ever feel like that maybe someone is just testing you? Come now, I'm not trying to trick you. There's no hook out there. I'm just preaching to you. You ever feel like that maybe things happen, things are said, done, just to try to see what your response would be? You know what I'd like to have? Is a Christ-like love. 1 Corinthians chapter number 13 tells us concerning the nature of that love. Tells us also concerning the necessity of that love. You see, genuine biblical love is a rare commodity in this world. There are plenty of manifestations of fleshly love, and worldly love, but a lot of that stuff that's coined to be love is really lust. Yeah. And if that old boy says, if you love me, you'll do it, you need to slap his jaws and tell him to go to the house. Because that ain't love, that's lust. Now shout! You see, real love does not take advantage of another. Real love does not enjoy itself at another's expense or loss of virtue or purity. There's a whole lot of people that talk about love, and it's become a kind of a real generic term, but I want to tell you the kind of love that I'm talking about. It's what Jeremiah said in Jeremiah 31 and 3. Yea, I have loved thee with an everlasting love. Therefore, with loving kindness have I drawn thee. That's the kind of love I'm talking about. A love that never fails. A love that never forgets. He said, your mother may forget you, but I won't forget you. You're graven in the palms of my hands. For God so loved the world that he gave his only begotten son. That's the kind of love I'm talking about. A giving love, a sacrificing love, a dying love, a living love, an eternal love. The love of God that passeth, amen, that you cannot understand. Oh, hallelujah. And that's what Paul meant in Romans chapter number 8. And usually when we get to verse number 28, we stop. I like what the scripture said in verse number 38 of Romans 8. For I am persuaded. Oh, that's where I'd like to get you to tonight. I'd like to get you persuaded. Now, there are three types of people in the world. They are those in Moses' day, of when that man that was in hell said, Father Abraham, send Moses or one of the prophets that they'll believe. They'll hear him. And Jesus said, if one rose from the dead, they wouldn't be persuaded. There are some people that won't be persuaded. That's a bad way to be. And then there are some that are like Agrippa that Paul stood before. And he said, almost thou persuadest me. Hallelujah. I don't want to be just almost. But Paul said that he was altogether
Hallelujah. Oh, hallelujah. Altogether persuaded. And he said, for I am persuaded that neither death, nor life, nor angels, nor principalities, nor powers, nor things present, nor things to come, nor height, nor depth, nor any creature shall be able to separate us from the love of God which is in Christ Jesus. Can the church say amen? That is love's nature, constant, impartial, stable, lasting, eternal, abiding always and forever. I want to tell you, there's one thing that'll keep you, and that's the love of God. Amen. None shall be able to take you out of His hand. As long as you abide in Him, you're safe. As long as you remain in Him, you're secure. As long as you stay with Him, you're saved. And none shall be able to take you out of His hand. That is love's nature. But look at love's necessity. And this is what Paul said here in 1 Corinthians 13, verses 1, 2, and 3. Love's necessity. Though I speak with the tongues of men and angels, and have not charity, or have not love, I am become as a sounding brass, or a tinkling cymbal. And though I have the gift of prophecy, and understand all mysteries and all knowledge, and though I have all faith so that I could remove mountains and have not charity, I am nothing. And though I bestow all my goods to feed the poor, and though I give my body to be burned and have not charity, it profiteth me nothing. You see, if you don't have it right here, why in the world are you going to go tell somebody you got it right this way? The Bible said if you see your brother in need and you shut up your bowels of compassion, how dwells the love of God in? Come on here now. You tell me you love God whom you have not seen, and you don't even love your brother who you have seen? My dad told about two guys that got on the outs with each other. I mean, they got on the outs in a big way. I mean, when they come to church and seen the other one coming, they'd turn the other way. They wasn't going to shake hands. They wasn't going to speak. They wasn't going to do nothing. Preacher called him in the office. He said, I want to know what this is all about. One of them got their feelings hurt. You know, I wouldn't go to hell over hurt feelings. I've been lied on. I've been cheated. I've been talked about. Everything the song says, that and some more. I bought the shirt, okay? I've been there. But I made up my mind a long time ago, it didn't matter what nobody said. Well, no matter what they done or didn't do, if they threw mud pies in my face, it didn't matter. I'm going to love them right on. They've lied on me. They've robbed me. They hypnotized. I buried their dead. I married their children. I loved them. I preached to them. I helped them. I went to the hospital. I done it. I bought their groceries. I helped them. They're right on. You know why? Because Jesus died for them just like He did everybody else. And who are we that we're just going to be good to those that are good to us? Come on now. You're going to help me while I preach. Well, anyway, I was talking about two guys that got on the outs of each other. It makes me just want to pull my hair out for a preacher to tell a story and not finish it. Hey, man, that's dangerous for me, ain't it? So they finally got out with it. These two guys got one of them got offended, and the preacher just laughed at him. It was so stupid. And usually it is something stupid. Childish, carnal, ignorant. Not in other words, Brother Cox said you weren't supposed to use when you were preaching. The preacher said, I tell you what you two gonna do. Y'all gonna hug next. And you gonna tell one another you love each other. And one of them said, I ain't gonna do it. He said, yeah, you're going to do it. He said, I ain't going to do it. Preacher said, yeah, you're going to do it. He said, I wasn't going to do it. Preacher said, why ain't you going to do it? He said, if I get that close, I'm going to bite his ear off. You think you're going to go to heaven with hatred in your heart against your brother?
You fooling yourself, mister. You fooling yourself. You ain't leaving the ground if you got hatred in your heart. I felt like I hit a stump. I'm going to plow some more. If there's somebody that comes to your mind every time I preach this way, that you feel animosity in your heart, why has the preacher got to bring it up? What you ought to do is I wouldn't get on my pillow tonight before I beat on their door, and I went right to where they're at, and I hugged their neck, and I loved them, and I forgave them. You say they didn't ask for forgiveness. It don't matter whether they ask for forgiveness or not. You ought to have the love of God in your heart to love them anyway.

0: You heard what that preacher said the other night about that lady that couldn't speak, and she wrote those words on that piece of paper. I wonder if our hearts will reveal right now, what have we written on our heart about somebody that sits across the way, or somebody that lives down the road, or a next of kin. You're not shouting now, but I sure am preaching you the truth anyway. I wouldn't let anything get in my heart. You know how you can tell if it's there? If you talk to them long enough, that's what they want to bring up. Something bitter, something critical, something hard. I get sick of that. I get tired of it. I get tired of people that's always got complaints about Christian brothers and Christian sisters. Come now, we're supposed to be the family of God. You telling me you're going to go to heaven with them kind of people? Oh, now. Now, I need to preach to you for a while. Seeing how I got all warmed up. Are we really bound with a cord of love? I mean, Brother James, are we bound with a cord of love? Really? Are we really bound with a cord of love so that nothing's going to shake us from the church? Or maybe we're just those fair-weather Christians that as long as everything's going good, we want to go for the ride. But when things are not going good, and when the opinion of the preacher or the opinion of the church is down, we all get down. Have I got that commitment of love for the truth and love for God that I'm going to be faithful to God's house even when the preacher is preaching right to me? You know the way most of us gauge preaching? Is preaching is good as long as he's preaching to somebody else. But when he starts preaching to me, he's meddling.
1: Praise the Lord. Help us,
0: Lord. Yeah. It's good preaching as long as he's preaching to somebody else. But when he starts preaching to you, what do you call it? This ain't got a thing to do with my message. But do you know the best friend that David ever had? You know who it was? It wasn't Joab. It wasn't Abishai. It wasn't any of those armor bearers. The best friend that David ever had was Nathan, the man of God, that walked into the king's throne room and looked at him and said, "Thou art the man." Amen. You know what we need in this last generation is a love for the truth. And then we need a love for the man that will preach us the truth. You hear me? You see, we are in a generation of where everything is being questioned and everything is being shaken. But I'm preaching you tonight about a threefold cord that will hold us. Amen. You see, our church is in turbulent times. We are living in a... And I sat down today and visited with a man that's been a minister for 40-plus years. And he began to tell me about the turn that their organization was taking. And I could begin to name organization after organization that is going right down the tubes and falling the drift. And I am trying to warn we, the independent holiness people, that unless we get a brand new grip, we're going to be having those kind of meetings of where we have to reestablish and rethink and reconsider. I want to tell you, it's not time to reconsider. It's time to reaffirm. It's time to be reassured. It's time to renew. It's time to revive. And let's get a hold of that cord that'll hold us when standards are being questioned, when holiness is being brought up of whether we're going to live it or not. I say we're going to live it. The love of God is going to keep us. And
2: said we're going to live right. I said we're going to live holy. We're going to have revival. And we're going to see a demonstration in these last days.
0: Stand all over the house and give the Lord a praise. Glory! Come get me a song, please. Your heads are bowed and your eyes are closed. I've offered you tonight a strong rope for rough seas. Faith, hope, charity. Some of you are in the midst of that stormy sea right now. The ship of home is in a turbulent time. Things are not what they one time were, what they should be at home. You're sailing rough waters. You got parents that are unsaved, family members that are lost. You need to get a hold of that rope I've preached to you about tonight. Oh, sweet Holy Ghost. Can I say to every one of you that feel like you're in the midst of that storm, you can make it. Hold on. Don't give up now. I rejoiced when I heard about the wonderful move of the Holy Ghost at school today. I was told that little Skylar Davis received the baptism of the Holy Ghost. Her daddy's backslid. That home is in the midst of stormy waters. A little girl come to school today and got a hold of the rope. Hallelujah. Spirit of God began to move in the chapel while Bucky Doozy was singing. Holy Ghost come by and encourage the little heart. What am I saying, young people? Get a hold of the rope. Get a hold of the rope, young ladies, young men. Make up your mind. I'm not going to let my ship go down. I'm going to hold on. It don't matter what happens in my family. It don't matter what goes on in my life. I'm going to hold on. Oh, hallelujah. Let's lift our hands and give the Lord a praise. I want to open these altars. You're here tonight and you know you're facing that storm. You're facing that stormy weather. I want us together in close tonight. Let's kneel and let's seek God a while. Let's have a good altar. What do you say? And let's grab a hold of that rope. And let's reestablish our faith. Let's renew our vows. Let's recommit our hearts that if ever I've held on, I'm going to hold on now.

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2: Here tonight, kind of personally attached to this place. But if you could, turn in your Bibles to Jeremiah chapter 18. In verse 1 it says, The word which came to Jeremiah from the Lord, saying, Arise and go down to the potter's house, and there I will cause thee to hear my words. Then I went down to the potter's house, and behold, he wrought a work on the wheels. And the vessel that he made of clay was marred in the hand of the potter. So he made it again another vessel, as seemed good to the potter to make it. And here tonight I'd like just to preach to you for a little while on from marred to marvelous. Could you stretch your hands this way and ask God to touch me here tonight? We all are somewhat familiar with pottery and probably somewhat familiar with how they make it. But back in these days, they had two wheels, one on the top where they put the clay, and one on the bottom that they used to kick to get the motion and to get it moving, to get it spinning to where they could get the clay going. And then the potter would take and he would form it with his hands and have the water and the clay and form it with his hands and take it and put it in the oven and bake it and make it hard. But here tonight, I'd like to just point you out a few things from this chapter, this verse, a selection that I've read. And first of all, why don't we look at the master potter? We all know that it takes somebody that is well accomplished and well learned to do something like this. In the old days, they had guilds where people were known to be able to do this, and they were licensed to do such a thing, to build pottery. And the potter in this chapter, in this verse, is one that has a greater ability than all. This man, this one who is the potter, is the master of all potters. He has a higher ability than any potter in this world has ever had. He has a deeper understanding of what he is doing than any potter has ever thought they knew. He knows what he's doing. He is our Heavenly Father. The Bible says in Isaiah chapter 64 and verse 8, it says, But now, O Lord, thou art our Father. We are the clay, and thou art potter. And we all are the work of thy hand. God the Father is the master potter of this universe. This world was framed by him. Whenever he, probably I'd say the first thing this potter did was he didn't start with something small, but he started with the whole world. And he set that big mass of clay, because the Bible says that the earth was without form and void. So it was just a big clay ball or big dirt ball. And he set it on his wheel and got it to spinning. And before long, you had rivers and mountains and oceans and canyons and valleys and everything formed out of this beautiful, and now it's a beautiful ball. But I guess he just left it spinning there because it's still spinning today. But God started with this world. He formed the world out of nothing. And the Bible says, in the beginning, God created the heavens and the earth. And God started with this world, and He created it a place for us. And when of necessity, this world would obey Him. You see, God is not just, don't just have the power over the clay like a normal potter would, but He is omnipotent. He is all powerful. And whenever the mankind was sinful and wasn't going to change, He caused the flood of Noah. He has this world in the palm of His hands, like the old song that we used to sing when we was children. We still sing too, but He's got the whole world in His hands. And that's how it is today. He caused the flood of Noah and destroyed all of mankind except for those 8 souls in the ark. And then whenever Moses came against the Red Sea, that master potter just had caused the winds to blow and move the water out of the way, and the children of God walked across on dry land. And whenever Korah started a rebellion, God just caused his pottery to crack a little bit, and Korah fell down into the crack, and He got rid of that rebellion and got rid of that trouble that was coming against Him. And also it says that He created the heavens. And in Isaiah chapter 40 and verse 22, it says, "It is He that stretcheth out the heavens as a curtain and spreadeth them out as a tent to dwell in." He has His power over the heavens. He just took them like a curtain, just changed them and moved them around, set them up there. He has the power over that. He also formed man. The Bible says that He said, "Let us make man in our image." And He took and He formed man out of the dust of the ground. Just like a master potter just took and formed a man. He created man to commune with Him. And Moses, I could say he was just a normal man. He was a meek man. The Bible says he was the meekest man in the world, I believe it says. And God took him and molded his life and made him what he was. And also He took Elisha, who was just plowing the fields, and molded and made him what he was. God has the power to change whatever the situation is. And no matter how big the problem is, God is the master potter. This whole world is in His hands. He has the power over everything that may come against you. No matter what it is, Jesus Christ and the Father have the power to change it. God has the power to change this world. God has the power to change no matter what the situation is. He has the power in His hands. He has this world sitting on His wheel, and it's in His control. And no matter what comes against you, no matter what the problem is, He is the master potter, and He has the power to change it. I remember hearing reading a little story about this little boy that was making a man out in his sandbox. And he had it pretty much all finished except for this one little item. He didn't have the arm finished. Well, his mom came out there and she said, "Son, you got to come with me to the store real fast. I can't leave you here." So the boy got up and left. Went with his mom to the store. And while they was walking around in the store, he looked over and he saw this man who only had one arm. And after a while, he just sat there and stared at this man. Eventually, he walked over to him and he said, "Now, why did you get up before I was finished with you?" And that's how many people are today. They get up off the wheel before God's finished with them. God has you sitting there trying to do something with your life, and you jump up and take off running. Humanity, throughout all ages and climes, has been defective in moral judgment, in moral affections, and in moral conduct. Mankind just wants to do what they want to do. They don't want somebody else fiddling with their situation. They don't want anybody getting into their problems or trying to tell them what to do. And that's what that man did. That's what, he just doing what they want to do. And we can be marred. That's the second thing here in this verse. The marred pottery is caused by disobedience. And sin is disobedience against God. And sin is marring against you. Sin is a marring against mankind. The Bible says, for the wages of sin is death. You know, many times the devil will tell you that that sin is wonderful. They'll show you advertisements and all different kinds of things about these really good-looking people smoking cigarettes and these really cool-looking people chewing tobacco and doing all these different things, sports heroes doing horrible things. But whenever it comes down to the end of it, you've got them sitting in a wheelchair, getting wheeled into the hospital because they got throat cancer and they did this and that and all these other different things. Or they're sitting in a hospital bed with lung cancer because sin mars you. Sin changes you, and it is not a good change. It's a bad change. Sin mars you. Whenever you get off of that wheel, when you get out from His hands, you will be marred by sin. Also, you can be marred by sickness. Whenever, of course, sickness is something that's going to happen to everybody because of Adam's sin, but, you know, Jesus Christ is the answer for cancer. Jesus Christ is the answer for anything that comes against you. No matter what the sickness is, there's sicknesses all throughout this world, but there is one who is bigger than that. Also, other people's sins can come against you and mar you. Stuff that people have said against you. Stuff that caused you to be sorrowful and to be discouraged. But there is one who has a marvelous power. In Isaiah chapter 53, see this verse, you may be marred, but there was one who was marred. One who left his beauty to become marred, that you might be changed from being marred to being something beautiful. You see, it says here in Isaiah 53 in verse 2, it says, for he shall grow up before him as a tender plant and as a root out of dry ground. He hath no form nor comeliness. And when we shall see him, there is no beauty that we should desire him. Sounds to me like he's marred. And also says in another place that they couldn't even recognize him. He was beaten so bad. Jesus Christ was marred by mankind so that we might become beautiful. The Bible says that when we see Him, we shall be made like Him. And also, whenever that trumpet shall sound, we shall be changed and become like Him. But, you know, that sorrow, that discouragement that may come against you. Here in Isaiah chapter 53 and verse 3, it says, He is despised and rejected of men, a man of sorrows, and acquainted with grief, and we hid, as it were, our faces from him. He was despised, and we esteemed him not. When that devil comes against you and says, you'll always have that in front of your face. You'll always have that sorrow, that grief, that problem. It says here, surely he hath borne our griefs. He hath always been significantly larger than them. So I would, still am. I would go over and get that from them. I would bear. That's what Christ did. He bore our griefs. Whenever you're bore down by that, He can bear your griefs. But He don't just bear your griefs. It says that He has carried our sorrows. That seems to me like He takes it away. He don't just carry it there beside of you, but He takes it away from you. And you don't have to see that anymore. You don't have to be faced by that problem anymore. He has carried our sorrows away. It says He is acquainted with grief. The Bible says that we have not a high priest which cannot be touched with the feelings of our infirmities, but He was in all points tempted, like as we are, yet without sin. He knows what we're going through.

0: can touch us here today, touch us here tonight, and change you. Whenever you are bound by sin, we are marred by our sin, He can change that. The Bible says He was wounded for our transgressions. He was bruised for our iniquities. The chastisement of our peace was upon Him. You know, when that devil comes against you and says, you can't be freed from that sin. Brother Pittman told us here today, the Bible says, come now, let us reason together, saith the Lord. Though your sins be as scarlet, they shall be made white as snow. Jesus Christ has that power. He was marred so that He can remove that sin. You also can be have the sickness, that marring of sickness, removed from your body. For it says here, and with His stripes we are healed. He has the power to remove that sickness. And we see throughout the Bible, many in the New Testament even, there's many different people who was marred. Peter, all he could do was stick his foot in his mouth. All he could do was say stuff that was wrong and do things that was against the Bible and just be a traitor to God, a traitor to Jesus Christ. But whenever he got changed by Jesus, whenever Jesus Christ was marred for him, he was changed to something marvelous. He was changed to a preacher of the gospel. That woman with the issue of blood, all she had to do was touch Jesus. And she was changed from being marred to something marvelous. But this is not just we are not created a vessel just for nothing. There is a marvelous purpose for this vessel. The Bible says that the promise of the Father, you shall be endued with power from on high. Be filled with the Holy Ghost. Be filled with that fire, that Holy Ghost baptism. And also, we don't just keep this power. We don't just keep this filling. But a vessel, you don't just fill it up with water and let it sit there. But a vessel carries that water to somebody else. And we are filled to bear this water to somebody else. To bear this gospel message to somebody else. Come on, Brother Shed. Why don't we all raise our hands and praise the Lord for His power.
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3: And just a message I feel in my heart. And you won't hurt my feelings if you say amen any or hallelujah. That's all right. You're able to say that. And that's like the old saying is, it's like putting gas on a fire. Amen. And we just appreciate you. I just want you to get in here and help us. And how many appreciates the Word of God? I love His Word. I really do. And Numbers chapter 21, and you're there, just give me a good amen. All right. Numbers chapter 21, very familiar verses of Scripture we're going to read from. And we're going to start reading in verse 5, and we're going to go to verse 9. And this is what it says. Numbers 21, verse 5. And the people spake against God and against Moses. Wherefore have you brought us up out of Egypt to die in the wilderness? For there is no bread, neither is there any water, and our soul loatheth this light bread. And the Lord sent fiery serpents among the people, and they bit the people, and much people of Israel died. Therefore the people came to Moses and said, we have sinned, for we have spoken against the Lord and against thee. Pray unto the Lord that he take away the serpents from us. And Moses prayed for the people. And the Lord said unto Moses, make thee a fiery serpent, and set it upon a pole, and it shall come to pass that everyone that is bitten, when he looketh upon it, shall live. And Moses made a serpent of brass and put it upon the pole. And it came to pass that if a serpent had bitten any man, when he had beheld the serpent of brass, he lived. Amen. I want to preach to you this morning on look and live, and I was going to title it Living with a Fang-Shaped Scar, but I'm just going to say look and live, that we understand that today, preaching from this very familiar verse of Scripture, we would understand, and just a quick outline of this chapter in the Bible, when we come to the book of Numbers, chapter 21 and verse 1, we would understand that there was a conflict from the people of Canaanite, the Canaanitish people, and then we would understand in verses 2 and 3, that the children of Israel made a vow unto the Lord and said, if thou wilt indeed deliver this people into my hand, then I will utterly destroy their cities. And the Lord hearkened to the voice of Israel and delivered up the Canaanites. So we would understand the very first three verses of number 21 is pretty much a conflict where the children of Israel cried unto the Lord and God answered the prayer and allowed them to win this very the strategic military victory here, and they utterly destroyed their enemy. And we would understand that when we come here to the next few verses of Scripture, it is the verses we're going to preach from today. Before I get there today, let me lay a foundation and an introduction to you this morning that we can understand what I feel God has laid on my heart to preach to you today. You know the reason today is another Sunday. You know, we have one of these every week. We come to church. We put on our Sunday's vest. We come here and we sing a few songs and you know we have some preaching. But you know the reason that it feels just like another Sunday this morning? It's been the reason it feels just like another Sunday today is because the stakes are not high enough for us to come here, and I'm going somewhere, that we can come here and can understand the urgency of the hour. It's a time for preaching. It's a time for a meal afterwards today. We come here sometimes. Some people come to church, not saying that you're here. Some people come to church just to see friends, come to see family, come just maybe to go through the motions. But hear me today, when we come to Numbers chapter 21, it wasn't just another day for the children of Israel here. And in reality today, I want you to get this. This is just not another Sunday. This is not just another day that you come to church. This is not another day that we just go through the motions. This is not another day that you just sing a few hymns. Hear me today. In the spiritual realm, in reality, this is a very important day. And this is a very important moment. In reality today, there's some that are in this building, you may be lost and on your way to hell. You may be some in this building today that needs a touch of God to help sustain you another week. This isn't just another day, my friend. The Bible tells us this is the day of salvation. This day is salvation come to the house, for so much as he is also the son of Abraham, for the Son of Man is come to seek and to save that which is lost. Today is a privilege, and today is an opportunity. We are living in the day of salvation. Today, even this morning, I know you may come and you see pews, you see a pulpit, you see a preacher, but I hope you understand that even this morning, this service is pulsating with potential that somebody could get the very touch that they need this morning. We're not here today just to come to church. Today is a special day. This moment is a very precious moment where somebody can leave this church here changed. Somebody can leave her today transformed. Somebody can leave her today restored. Somebody can leave her this morning completely healed. Somebody can leave her today just feeling just rejuvenated in the spirit. We've got to quit treating our Sundays like it's just another day. Somebody say amen. It's not just another day. Somebody, I tell you, I feel the presence of God here this morning. I know what God's spoken to my spirit. I don't come to you today with just a sermon off the internet. I didn't come here today with just something out of a book. I didn't come here with my face plugged in a commentary all week. I'm telling you this morning, God is reminded my spirit that even this morning there is potential for some of you to leave here completely delivered, completely set free. It's very potential for that to happen this morning. But hear me today, if you come in here and just look around and you just say, look, I can't wait to get out of service to eat lunch, shame on you. You say, look, I can't wait, you know, I hope the preacher don't preach as long as Brother Davis did, or then shame on you. We come here today because God's good to us, because God's mercy is here, because God's

special day. There is potential here today that somebody could get saved. Somebody could be restored. Somebody could be motivated. But hear me today. There's also a lot of potential here today that somebody could leave here lost, lukewarm, and rejecting the Bible. There's two potentials. Which side of the aisle are you going to fall on? Hear me today. Let's get into the preaching part. That was just an introduction I felt to throw at you there. But we come here in the Bible. Let's first look at this. God had just brought the children of Israel through a very, very marvelous victory. They cried upon the Lord and the Lord gave them victory. But all of a sudden we find out in Numbers 21 and 4 it says this, and they journeyed through Mount of Hor by way of the Red Sea to compass the land of Edom, and the soul of the people was much discouraged because of the way. Hear me today, friend. The reason here it is, the children of Israel just seen a great victory, but all of a sudden on the other side of that victory, they begin to complain unto the Lord Almighty. They had just experienced a powerful move, a great victory from the Lord, where they had utterly destroyed the Canaanites. This first victory encouraged the children of Israel, but it is one thing, hear me today, friend, it is one thing to win a battle. It's one thing for God to do something in your life when you witness the supernatural, when you witness God's divine hand in something. But it's another thing leaving there and walking the way in which God wants you to walk. Hear me today, friend. The children of Israel here seeing this great victory, but it's one thing to mount up with wings as eagles, and it's quite something else to walk and not faint. Hear me today, friend. Courage in the battle must be followed by endurance in the race. Hear me today, friend. Today some of you probably have prayed to the Lord and you've seen the victories in your life. You notice that God's moving in your life. You know God that's touched you and strengthened you. You know some of you here today know that you're saved. But hear me, not only is it good to win a victory, but there's also a road you got to walk. There's a path that you got to take, and that is the way of the Lord Jesus Christ. Moses had led the people a different way because they did not have access to the land of the Edomites. Moses had to lead the people east of Edom, then north through the very difficult terrain. It did not take long before the difficulty of the march made the people impatient, and they started complaining again against the Lord. Hear me today, friend. I've witnessed this as a preacher. It's one thing, and it's an easy thing to see the battle won, but it's something else, my friend. It's easy for us to win the battle, but it's very easy for us to lose the victory. Oh my, come on now. Somebody will come to church and I've seen them weep. I've seen them weep on wooden altars, friends. Just even dyed the wood a different color. I've watched them do different things. I've watched drug addicts come and pray and know that God touched them and know God that brought them through something. I've watched perverts. I've even prayed for pedophiles. I've even prayed for those who I knew were lost and needed salvation. And I've watched them get touched on by the Lord. The Lord began to touch them and motivate them. But as soon as it came to walk in the road God wanted them to walk, as soon as it come to follow the leading of the Holy Ghost, it was a complete different thing. They thank God for the victory in the battle, but they begin to complain about God, about the road He wanted them to walk. Hear me today, friend. You've got to do more in this service than just get victory. You've got to learn to walk the road that God wants you to walk. Most people don't complain about God coming through and fighting their battles, but oh my, how the multitudes argue about the way in which God begins to lead them. Hear me today, friend. We are here. God will do mighty things in your life when you ask Him. God will bring you through a lot of valleys. But just like the children of Israel, I have witnessed people that when God brings them through the valley, as soon as they hit the first difficult road, the first difficult thing, they begin to complain against the Lord. Hear me today, friend. Look at the sin of this complaint. This is what happened in the Bible. The anger, the frustration, and the hearts just begin to boil over inside of them. The children of Israel, yes, they seen a victory, but all of a sudden they're going through a terrain. They're going around a different way. They didn't think they should be going. And all of a sudden it begin to boil over inside of them, and harsh words against the Lord and against Moses begin to come out of their hearts. Have you ever met anybody that's just about to boil over? Maybe you hadn't met nobody. I've met a few that I could tell all you would have to do is touch a certain button, and boy, it was just coming out. You know, when it's just boiling over in somebody, Brother Glenn, you know, you see them, and it don't take much. It just begins to flow out of them. Well, so and so this. Well, brother this, sister this. So it just begins to, all of a sudden, it's like it's about to tip over. It's just about to boil out of this. That's what happened to the children of Israel. Hear me today, friend. Dissatisfaction is a sure road to rebellion.

0: satisfaction is a sure road to rebellion. Their sin here is threefold. I want you to get this. When they begin to complain, it was a threefold sin. The Bible says this. First, they begin to complain against God Himself. You're kind of quiet in here this morning. Hello? All right, hey, back to you. All right, make sure we're in the same place. Hear me today, friend. They begin to complain against God Himself. And I know today, I'm looking at you and you're a very smart group of people. I know that. I know. You don't think that about me, but I think that about you. I know today that there's nobody here that would just say, look, I wouldn't look at God and tell Him He was wrong. I mean, He's God. He knows everything. But hear me today, friend. When we speak against God, when we grumble against His providence and His way, it's the same thing as telling God that He's wrong. Come on, parents. You know what I'm talking about. You know, I wasn't brave enough to look at my dad in the eyes and tell him he was wrong. But there was a few things I would do that was opposite of what he said. And even though I didn't say it, I did it anyhow. And what I was pretty much saying was, I didn't believe nothing he just said. That's the same thing in the kingdom of God, my friend. Anytime you take the Word of God, anytime you take when God deals with you on something, and even though you wouldn't verbally express that, but your actions do something else, you're pretty much telling God, look, Lord, I didn't take what you said in your Word worth 2 cents. I didn't listen to nothing you said. Hear me today, friend. Their first sin was this. They sinned against God Himself. And then the Bible said, they sinned against the servant of God, which was Moses. Today, friend, when they begin to speak against Moses, they were really speaking against God. You know, the Bible talks about delegated authority. And I'm not saying that because I'm up here. But there was a few things. I had a few ministers in my life I disagreed with. But I didn't think twice about saying nothing to them. Now, I'm not talking about sinful things. But I'm talking about something we may have had a small disagreement with. I didn't go up the road because even in some of the old arenas I ran in, some folks I love dearly, but you know what? I would have been something else. There's a fear in my heart to say something against them because I know this. If I'm talking about them and end up wounding their influence and damaging them in the eyes of others, then I stand up and say the same thing as saying something against God Almighty. So the second thing was this. First they sinned against God, then they sinned against the servant of God. But then, hear me today, friend, they begin to complain against the provision of God. Now here it is, they're in the wilderness again, they're walking. And they're saying something like this, man, we ain't got nothing to eat. You know, kids will say that sometimes. I'm starving to death. And you think you just ate a cheeseburger, got a Happy Meal, a fry, and played on the playground for 2 hours. You ain't starving to death. You know, be real, because fake is exhausting. Amen. Hear me today, friend. These people say, we've got no bread. We've got no water. But in reality, every morning, that manna would fall from heaven. It would come to them. God would provide for them. But you've got the children of Israel. Here it is. Their heart is against God's will. And they begin to despise His provision. And one part of the Bible says this. Their soul begin to loathe the light bread. And in Numbers 11, in my own words, they're pretty much saying, this bread is good for nothing. I learned on the mission field, when you eat rice long enough, you get sick of rice. But in reality, thank God for it. I didn't have one orphan never came to me and said, that rice is nasty. Not one time. You know why? Because that is what they know that's keeping them alive. My Lord, my friends, what I feel like we are facing in the American church, we've gotten so used to the Word of God, we've gotten so used to the preaching, we've gotten so used to the singing, we've gotten so used to structures and building, we've gotten so used to TV preachers and radio preachers, and we've gotten so used to this. We look around and we act as if there's nothing good going on. We're pretty much like, Lord, You ain't never moving for me. God, You ain't giving me nothing. God, there's nothing good that's going on. And in reality, every morning that you get up, God has provided for you. In reality, every day that you go here, God has got His mercy upon you. The children of Israel here, even though they had bread, they had provision, they looked around every day and they did not see any necessity. They did not see the goodness in which God gave them. And we would know in the New Testament, John chapter 6, the Bible tells us the manna was more than just bread. It was a type of Jesus Christ. And what I'm afraid of today is this, that many people come to church and they don't even recognize Jesus in everything they do. They feel like they are starving. They feel like God hadn't been good in some areas. In a reality, that bread, that Savior, Jesus Christ's mercy is new every single morning. You've got no reason to complain in here today. And you've got no reason to be dead. Amen. I've heard people say, I recently dealt with somebody, if I move here, I know I could serve God. I said, no, you can't. If you can't serve God where you're at right now, something's wrong, my friend. And I'm not saying there's not times you've got to make moves and transitions. But what I'm saying is this. Paul and Silas could serve God in a prison. I'm telling the apostles could serve God on the persecution. There ain't no reason you can't facilitate a move of God in your life. You can read and pray. That manna's on the ground every morning. Hear me today, friend. The reason they complain is because they had gotten so accustomed to God. They had gotten so accustomed to Moses. And they had gotten so accustomed to the blessing that they could not witness the goodness of God. Now, let me tell you, now you may not think at first that's that big of a deal. It is. You may not think this morning, well, maybe, hey, look, I'm a little unaccustomed, I'm a little too accustomed to this. Hear me today, when the children of Israel began to complain against God, this was the consequence, and the Lord sent fiery serpents among the people, and they bit the people, and much people of Israel died. Hear me, this is what God did to them. In the past, God's judgment came with warning at times, but this time it was unexpected and sudden. They had rejected God's gift of life and health from heaven, so God is now sending them pain and death from the earth. Hear me today, friend. This was the consequence. Anytime you have a full revelation and you have access to the goodness of God and the reality of God and you reject it, hear me today, friend. God at times will send trials, will send godly sorrows, and will send things to move you back towards Him. I bought this last night at Dollar General, and you can tell it ain't real. It's a snake. If you can't, that's what it is. I'll take my word for it. They had some other ones, and I thought about putting throughout the sanctuary. I said, that might make a mess. Because what I'm trying to do today is this. I'm trying to get you to see the urgency of what it is when you come to church and you do not see the Lord. I'm trying to get you to witness today the urgency. We'll get back to the snake in a moment here. The idea today when it says a fiery serpent, and some ideas about this, but it's not so much the appearance of the serpent, but the bite of the serpent which sent a burning sensation through the veins. Hear me today, friend. I'm going to go back to my intro. You know what the reason it feels just like another Sunday morning? It's because the stakes are not high enough. Like I said earlier, it wasn't just another day for the people of Israel. Can you imagine you there in the desert, all of a sudden all these serpents appear, three or four of your family members have been bitten already, and one comes slithering up to you and bites you on the shin, everybody's screaming, people are fainting, and people are dying. Do you think that was just a normal day? Just imagine if this was real. Now, if you have a problem with snakes, please, I'm not trying to... My wife's grandma really has an issue with this, even fake ones. So... But could you imagine today? I'm trying to get you to understand the urgency. If all of a sudden, Brother Neff, I'm going to use him as an example. If this snake was underneath his pew and it bit him in the leg, and all of a sudden the word came, and all of a sudden they said, the only way that you can live is if you see the serpent lifted up on a pole. We'll get into that in a moment. But can you imagine what Brother Neff would be like? I guarantee he wouldn't be there this morning, just sitting there just like, well, I appreciate that, you know, praise the Lord. Now put yourself in the situation. If the snake came and bit you today and you knew you were about to die, I know this is probably empty the building out. I know that. But put yourself in their situation in the Bible. They're bitten by snakes. They don't have an urgent care. They don't have Riverside Hospital to go to. They don't have Centurion to go to. They're in the middle of a desert and they're bit by a bunch of serpents and they're seeing you. What do they do? Hear me today, friend. Instantly after they were bitten by these serpents, this is what it says. This is therefore the people came to Moses and said, we have sinned, for we have spoken against the Lord and against thee. Pray unto the Lord that he take away the serpents from us. And Moses prayed for the people. First thing they did was this, we have sinned. And then they did this, pray for us that this will be removed. Hear me today, friend. Even though you haven't been bitten by a snake today. And look, I'm not a snake handler. I hope you understand that. You hadn't been bitten by a snake today. There was a bite in the Garden of Eden from that old serpent, the devil, and he injected his venom in our veins, and it's called sin. It's called being separated from God. And hear me today, friend. It's worse than dying physically, but it was another death dying spiritually. There, Adam and Eve in the garden, when that old serpent injected his veins and injected that venom showed up in your veins, and you're born in sin, you're shaped in iniquity, and this is a very urgent day and an urgent service. If you're not saved in the service, you're better off getting bit by a cobra. Come on now. If you're not saved in the service, you're better off walking into a rattlesnake and letting him bite you. Because there's something spiritual that is worse than dying physically. It's called dying spiritually. And what this bite did here, it caused them to cry out, we have sinned. We have sinned. Pray for us that this will be removed. This is where the people need to, we need to understand. If you're lost, there's something going on. If you feel the pain, you feel the bite of that old serpent, the emptiness you feel, the guilt that you feel, hear me today, friend, it should cause you to cry out. Hear me today, friend. I'm just going to obey the Lord. If you're here today and you're lost, you're lukewarm, or you're just, your spiritual life is dampened, and you've got all these different things going on, it ought to cause you to go to the only remedy, and His name is Jesus Christ. It ought to cause you, hear me, my friend. I'm trying to explain this to you. All of a sudden, these folks are bitten by this serpent. All of a sudden, they're sitting there dying. They're crying unto Moses, something's got to give, something help us. And the Lord said unto Moses, make thee a fiery serpent and set it upon a pole, and it shall come to pass that everyone that is bitten, when he looketh upon it, it shall live. And Moses made a serpent of brass, put it upon a pole, and it came to pass that if the serpent had bitten any man, when he beheld the serpent of brass, he lived. Hear me today, friend. Hours have passed since you've been bitten, and suddenly you see in the distance a mob is forming around a pole, and the word's going through the camp. I hear if you look at this pole, you will not die. One girl says to you with a measure of hope, curious, consumed, determined, and desperate, you jog, you run, you join to the crowd. Just hear me today, friend. This is how important this service is. If you don't see the Lord this service, you stand the chance of dying and not being saved. Hear me. If you're here to discourage this service, if you're here lukewarm, this service, you know, look, I know already we like to put everything in tomorrow. Tomorrow I'm going to pray. Tomorrow I'm going to fast. Tomorrow I'm going to get things right. Tomorrow I'm going to overcome this fornication. Tomorrow I'm going to overcome this addiction. Tomorrow I'm going to overcome this bitterness. Tomorrow I'm going to overcome this. Tomorrow I'll make things right. Tomorrow I will get saved. I'm telling you, friend, the children of Israel couldn't look at tomorrow and say, I do this. They said, I've got to look now. It's important now. If I don't see it now, I'm going to die. This is the issue. We've made Christianity a casual option, when in reality, this morning, it is life or death. My God, I feel the presence of God in here. I don't hear me today, friend. I'm telling you what I feel in my heart. This isn't say, look, A, B, C, D, D, you're circling. No, this today, you either look at the Savior, you either come to Him, or there is no hope for you. You've got to see the urgency. Just imagine if you were bitten all of a sudden. Just imagine if the serpent had bitten me that day. And I'm sitting there, I'm tired. I'm holding my arm where he bit me. All of a sudden, I'm in, it's all of a sudden I'm running. I don't stop to check my iPhone, do I? Come on, I'm serious. I mean, I've just been bitten. I'm going to die. I ain't going to stop and take a selfie on the way. I'm not going to stop to update my Facebook status and say, just got bitten, pray. Come on. You know I'm telling you, right? I ain't going to try to find an escape route in the service and say, look, you know what? Can you believe this is going on? This is Half Price. And I can't wait, maybe we can go there on Monday, sweetie. That would be, no, you've missed it. You're in service today, and if you really have a proper view of life and death, you ain't going to be in this service. You ain't going to stop and say, well, look at that. Oh, what about this? Oh, I can't wait to eat. No, this is life or this is death. You've got to understand that today. You've made it an option when God never made it an option. You made it non-priority when God makes it the priority. You said, I wait till I'm a certain age. When God said, no, you do it right now. You've got to understand that this is an urgent hour and this is an urgent message. You know, and we got some teenagers in this room. Hear me. I ain't but 27. Please. And it took me 5 years to get out of high school. Look, I'm closer to you than think I am. I graduated in 2007. I'm not dumb. I can look in eyes of young people and tell if they're really serving God or not. And you say, look, I don't even base it by the dress. I'm talking about their eyes. You can tell who has a sensitive heart. You can tell who has a rebellious heart. Hear me, young people. This isn't, I'll wait till I'm 20. No, this is look and live. I could take you to a prison right now where my best friends murdered a man who said he thought to himself, I'll wait till I'm 19 and 20. But he's facing time for killing a man because he didn't see the urgency. I'm telling you, look and live. I could take you to some places where somebody's pregnant, don't have a husband, and never got married. You know why? They say, I'll look and live later. Come on, I'm telling you the truth. When in reality, God says, no, I want to help you right now. I want to touch you this service. I'm not, no, you say, what about tonight, brother? I'm not worried about tonight. I'm talking about right now. Some of you would be content with the venom running through your veins. I'm telling you, these people seen the urgency. I'm trying to get you to understand this today. No, you don't stop. You run. You fight through the crowds. You stare a hole through that bronze serpent. And as time stands still, you feel with every passing second the healing flow from your veins. And you have felt to hear me today, friend. These people were bitten by the serpent. And they realized there was only one remedy. And they had to get there. I'm going to reiterate that. One remedy. Come on. One remedy. You say, well, there's a program up there. I don't care about that program. There's only one remedy. You say, well, if I talk to... And I'm not... You know, you're still missing it. You ain't got to talk to nobody. You ain't got to go here and go there. The place you need to go is to the Savior. Look here, my friend, hear me today. This is a look and live service. I prayed about this service before I got here, and God placed it in my heart that for some in the service, it's going to be a look and live opportunity. Can you imagine as that snake bit these people? Can you just imagine as maybe somebody's laying there on the ground and that vein's running through their body and all of a sudden they feel their body begin to swell up. They feel their eyes are beginning to swell shut and maybe they only got one eye left open and they're sitting there and know they're about to die. They know that there's no life there. They know that they're on their way out of there. Can you imagine if somebody's laying there on that dead old sandy ground and they just got one eye open and all of a sudden at that moment Moses comes by and he's got that serpent on that pole there. He's got that brazen serpent and that man laying there in that sand. He's able to cast a glimpse over with faith and with believing. He's able to look over at that serpent and all of a sudden everything's alright. All of a sudden he feels the venom begin to lose its strength. He begins to feel the power of that serpent begin to lose its ability to kill him, all because he's looked. You may be here the service and you only got one eye open. You've allowed that old serpent to drive you to the place. You don't even really have the strength to get up and walk to this altar. You really do, but hear me. You feel like, nah, I cannot be saved. You feel like the venom's already went too far. You feel like you're just about to give up and die. You feel like it's just about to take its full course on you. I'm telling you today, friend, if you ain't got the one spiritual eye left, look to Jesus. Look to Jesus. It doesn't matter how bad the situation is. When the Savior comes by, look to Him and you can live. We look at this and we know immediately the Bible tells us The people here were not concerned about what Moses was wearing, were they? I don't see somebody bitten going up to Moses and saying, "Man, I don't like your shirt. I don't like the way you said that, Moses." I don't believe somebody looked at Moses up there holding that pole and says, "Man, you know what? I don't like the way he's holding the pole." You get what I'm trying to say? I don't care if it's Brother Neff or Brother Glenn, myself, or I could take you to West Virginia to a few preachers that can preach. They have their wives read the Bible for them, and they'll preach what their wife reads. Because their country's all Gilead, just a country church. I don't care if it comes from them. Whoever it comes from, look at it. Whoever the message of hope comes from, look at it. If it's a message about Jesus and telling you to get sin out of your life and put your faith in Him, gaze upon Jesus. Don't gaze upon Moses. Amen. Sometimes we get so caught up with the Moseses in this world, we never see the Jesus. Here we pray. Can you imagine someone laying there, as I said? They begin to look over. Let's move along in this. John 3 and 14 says this. And this is Jesus giving us the fulfillment of these texts. He says in John 3 and 14, "And Moses lifted up the serpent in the wilderness, even so must the Son of Man be lifted up, that whosoever believeth in Him should not perish, but have eternal life." For guess what? God so loved the world that He gave His only begotten Son, that whosoever believeth in Him should not perish, but have everlasting life. The most famous verse in the Bible is tied to Numbers 21. If, it says, "And as Moses lifted up the serpent." You know what I'm doing this morning? I'm lifting up Jesus to the best of my ability. And some doze off while you do it, but that's all right. I'm lifting Him up to the best of my ability. It's not up to me to drag you over to Jesus and say, "Look at Him." You better get some get up and going yourself and do it yourself. No, we get so infatuated. You know, Jesus will go after every little lost lamb in the Bible. And Jesus even told us about that woman that swept the house diligently and she found the coin. But what about the prodigal son? The father didn't go get him. He said, "Get out the hog pen yourself and come." Come on now. Sometimes you're waiting for Jesus to come to you. You better come to Him. Look and live. Look and live. And live. We look at this today. We would understand that Jesus compared Himself to this. Hear me today. All of us have been bitten at one time, but all of us have to look to Jesus. Jesus was nailed to the tree by the will of God. And hear me today, friend. You've got to do more than just take a quick glance at the Lord. You ever take a quick glance at something? There's sometimes my wife will tell me to take a glance at something I have no interest in. And I don't mean that bad, but I do the same thing to her. I said, "Did you see that building they were building?" She said, "I don't even know what you're talking about." She'll say, "Derek, can you glance at this? Look at this." And I said, "That's sweet. That's nice." She'll come to me 5 minutes later and say, "What did you think about this?" I'm like, "What are you talking about?" And it's not that, it's just at that moment I had no interest in that, whatever it was. It could have been something girly. I don't know. But when you really gaze at something and you begin to analyze something, you take it all in and you learn a little something about what you're looking at. You've got to do more. Hear me today, friend. You've got to do more than just come to church and take a glance at the Lord. The Lord's wanting you to gaze upon Him. You ever heard somebody say you need to survey the cross? You ever seen a surveyor? I mean, they've got instruments. They got tape measures. They got workers. They got lasers. You know what they're doing? They're surveying a piece of property and they're going to tell you all you need to know about it before it's all said and done. You know what you need to do this service? You need to survey the cross. Don't you just glance at it. But some of you need to lock in, view heaven, look at the cross. And I would love for you to come back next services. You know why I was looking at the cross? I lived. And not only did I live, but I found out so much more about the Savior. As my wife comes to the piano today, I just want you to understand this today. And I don't want to lose the reverence of the service. But I know what I feel in my spirit. Some of you this service need to look and you need to live. And not only that, I want to tell you, it works. Can anybody that's born again say it works? I was going to title this Living with a Fang-Shaped Scar. And the Bible doesn't give us no emphasis on this, so I'm like sight and sound. I'll take my own liberty. Can you imagine if some of these people lived that day? And I know God heals. He can heal a scar. I'm not saying that. But can you imagine? This is just my imagination. You preach it the way you want to. Can you imagine what it would be like some of them living and looking down on their wrist or looking down at their ankle and seeing a little fang-shaped scar and saying, you know what? I was bitten, but I lived. I look at the scar and I recognize that I should have died, but I lived. You know what? I've got a few scars from my past life that occasionally I look at them. But every time I look at the scar, I don't see the failure. I see the Savior. And I realize, look, you know what? I should have died. I shouldn't be here. But I lived. I lived. I'll tell you a quick story and then we'll open these altars. But there was a young boy years ago in the 1800s. There was a young boy that one morning he was walking along and it began to snow profusely. It was snowing, if I ain't mistaken, if I remember the complete story, it snowed like 2 or 3 foot deep. And this young boy that was walking down this road, he was freezing. He was cold, and all of a sudden he seen a church over there and he seen the smokestack going. So he went up to the door of that church and he said, you know what, I'm just going to sit inside this church here until the snow quits and I can get going. As that young boy is sitting there in that service, all of a sudden there was only one or two people in the service. All of a sudden, when it was time for the service to start, I think there was like 7 to 10 people in the service and no pastor. The pastor got snowed in. He couldn't make it. But little did that boy know that God had a divine appointment for him. Because there was a deacon member of that church that was not going to be able to make it that day. But he felt the Holy Ghost touch his heart and said, you know what? I feel like I need to go. So this deacon member, he treaded through 3 foot of snow. He walked for miles, I think it was 3 miles through the snow, till he finally got to where this church was. He went in there and to his surprise, no pastor. And all of a sudden, it came time for church service to start. He looked around at the 7 or 8 people and that little boy. He said, my Lord, I'm going to have to preach. And any deacon ever felt that? So all of a sudden, he gets up there and he opens his Bible. He preaches a whole long 7-minute sermon. And he gets down off that platform. And he said, well, I thank y'all for coming today. And he looked over at that little boy. He said, young man, he said, I'm just going to be honest, a 15-year-old boy. He said, young man, I'm just going to be honest with you today. He said, you look like you're living a miserable life. That 15-year-old boy said, sir, you have no clue. I'm miserable. My sins are before me. I'm a miserable young man. Then lifting up his hands, the deacon shouted as loud as he could, young man, you need to look to Jesus Christ. He said, look. Look, look, you have nothing to do but look and live. This young man said, all of a sudden, there was no fireworks, there was nothing special. All of a sudden, I looked and salvation came. Has anybody ever heard of a preacher by the name of Charles Hayden Spurgeon? Anybody? That's how Charles Spurgeon, the Prince of Preachers, got saved. It wasn't at a camp meeting. It wasn't a special TBN preacher laying his hands on him. He simply looked. And he said, when he looked, nothing special as far as the world would see. He said, but I felt life. He said, my sins, literally they melted away like it was snow. He said, God put a smile on my face. And he reached at times thousands and hundreds of thousands of people. I want to tell you today, it's not complicated. Look and live as you stand to your feet. And I know it's a little bit of a different service when you're dealing with those that need to look and live.
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3: Thank you, Jesus. I'm glad for Jesus tonight. Amen. I just appreciate Him and what He means to me in my life. So glad to see you all here in the service. Wherever you're from, we certainly appreciate you coming to be with us in these services. Some of you have seen you every night, and some maybe this is your first night, but we're just glad for you to be here in these services. And we just pray that something has been or will be said or done, it will be a blessing to you, and that your heart will go away from here and it'll be different.
4: Right.
3: It'll be changed, and there'll be something that will be of lasting benefit to you for many days yet to come. Because we're all just traveling through this life, and we're going to a different place when this life is over.
4: Right.
3: And what really is going to matter when we get down to the end, what we've done for Jesus.
4: Yes.
3: And I tell you, I'd like to do my part while I'm here.
4: Right.
3: Amen. I've got a part, and you've got a part. And if you'll do your part, and I'll do our part, we can shine for Jesus.
4: Right.
3: And I tell you, we need to be doing what we can for the Lord, for time is certainly running out. Need to work while it's day, for night soon cometh when no man shall work. And I just pray tonight that if you hear and you're not saved, that you'll find your way to an altar of prayer.
4: Yes, amen.
3: And give your heart and life to Jesus.
5: Amen.
3: Praise God. If you have your Bibles, turn with us to the book of St. John. In the 8th chapter, I'd like to read some scripture to you. St. John chapter number 8. And verse number 12, John 8, verse 12. Said, then spake Jesus again unto them, saying, I am the light of the world.
4: All right.
3: He that followeth me shall not walk in darkness, but shall have the light of life. Let me read it again to you. Then spake Jesus again unto them, saying, I am the light of the world. He that followeth me shall not walk in darkness, but shall have the light of life.
4: Yes.
3: Amen. You may be seated. I'd like to preach tonight on Jesus, the light of the world.
4: Yes. Bless him.
3: And we know that the Lord came that we might have life. Brother Bill mentioned that already, and that we might have it more abundantly.
4: Yes.
3: I just imagine in my mind as the Lord looked down through the ages of time and saw the need of fallen man and lost man. For the Bible says that Jesus was a lamb slain from the foundation of the world. Right from the very beginning of time, He knew that He was going to be willing to go and do the will of the Father and give His heart, give His life for the souls of men. And Jesus Christ is that light. And the Bible tells us in the first chapter of St. John that in Him was life, and the light was the light of men, and the light shineth in darkness, and the darkness comprehended it not. Jesus shined into a dark day, and in His when He was here walking on the earth, and His light was shining, many didn't recognize Him as the Messiah. They didn't receive Him for what He was, and the work that He come to do, many didn't receive the benefit of that. I'm telling you today, He's shining just like He was in that day. He's that light that shines into darkness, and it's up to us whether we receive that light or not. That's up to us if we receive that light. He's that great light, that bright light That light that shines like no other light can shine. The Bible tells us the Apostle Paul was on his way to Damascus one day, and there was a light that was bright as the noonday sun that shone upon him and knocked him down to the ground. I mean, that light was Jesus Christ. Oh yeah, Paul was an apostle. He had a personal acquaintance. He had a personal encounter with Jesus Christ. That was that light. It was a bright light that shined into the darkness of Paul's life. And Paul, realizing the condition he was in, he gave his heart and his life to Jesus. It's the same way today to men and women that's lost and undone without God, walking in darkness, living in darkness. There's a bright light shining today, and it shines through the hearts of other believers.
4: Yes,
3: he does. That light is shining through other believers tonight. He said, ye are the light of the world. He said, you're like the city set up on a hill that cannot be hid. You are a light because Jesus is that light that shines through you. Christ is a light that shines through us. He illuminates us. And we light up as beacons in a dark hour, in a dark day, when men and women are going and searching and looking for something and have need of Christ. And He is that light. But they have need, they're dark, their life is wrecked and ruined and in sin. That's the way I found Jesus. I was in darkness. That light shined into my heart.
4: Yeah.
3: I realized that I needed something.
4: Yeah.
3: I didn't realize what I needed until that light shined on me.
4: Right.
3: When that light shined on me, oh, it showed me where I was. It showed me who I was and what I needed. And I needed something from the Lord. And oh, I'm telling you, men and women walking in darkness today, they don't realize their need.
4: Right.
3: They don't realize where they're at. They don't realize the condition they're in until that light is shined on them. I'm telling you, that light shines on their life and they realize. And every man and woman today, they have to come to that realization one day as the light is shining. They'll recognize their need for something besides what they have.
4: Right.
3: They'll recognize that need that they need a Savior. And that Savior is Jesus Christ. They'll not find it out there in the world. They'll not find it out in the pleasures of sin. They'll not find it anywhere else. It's only found in Jesus.
4: That's
3: and you'll walk in that light as He shines it on your path. The Bible says, Thy Word is a lamp unto my feet. And a light unto my path. John 1 wants it. In the beginning was the Word, and the Word was with God, and the Word was God. That Word is a light today. It's a shining light in a dark day. And I'm telling you, men and women accept that light in their life, they can find hope, they can find peace, they can find something that the world can offer them in a dark, dark day.
4: Yes, amen, brother.
3: Oh, we're living in a dark day today.
4: Yes, we are.
5: Yes.
3: Oh yeah, men and women walking around in darkness, groping in darkness. They don't have life, they have death. They're dead in sins and trespasses. Their life is wrecked and ruined. I'm telling you, the only hope for that is Jesus Christ.
4: That's right.
3: There is no other hope. There is no other antidote. There is no other peace or safety that can be found other than found in Christ Jesus. He's the only one that will bring that hope in life.
4: Amen.
3: The Bible says in Genesis 1 and 1, says, in the beginning, God created the heaven and the earth and said the earth was void and without form.
4: Yeah.
3: Oh, and the Bible said darkness was upon the face of the deep. Oh, what a picture of what a man's life is like. Before he finds Christ,
4: right.
3: Before that light comes into his life is void.
4: Right.
3: Oh, without hope, destitute.
4: Amen.
3: Oh, there is no light there. It's vacant. There is no hope there. It's in darkness, and his life is vacant, and it's without form. There is no form in his life. There it's void, and it needs some light shining in it. And the Bible said that the Spirit of God moved upon the face of the deep. When the Spirit of God moves upon that heart, when that heart is gone, and they feel the Holy Ghost conviction as it grips that heart and deals with that soul. I tell you, when the Holy Ghost is dealing with you, friend, tonight, you better move. You better accept that invitation.
4: Yeah.
3: That invitation's not for you always. It's not something that you ought to take lightly. But it's a precious thing for the Spirit of God to deal with your heart and life. It's a precious thing for the Spirit of God to deal with you.
6: Yes,
3: oh, may the Holy Ghost would be mindful enough to come and deal with that heart and help you to realize, I'll tell you what's going on there. There's some light shining on you.
5: Yeah.
3: Oh, yes, that's what's going on. It's shining on you. But you need the light to shine in you and not just on you.
5: Right.
3: You don't need just the light to shine on you. I'll tell you, men love darkness rather than light because they're easier. Their deeds are evil. That's the reason men love darkness. They don't want to be exposed. They don't want to be in the light. They want to be in the darkness. But he said, we're children of day.
5: Right.
3: We're children of the light.
5: Right.
3: I tell you tonight, when you get saved, and God comes in your heart, and the light comes in there, and you become children of light.
5: Not of the day.
3: Amen. Here comes that Christian, that born again, saved individual, redeemed by the blood of the Lamb. And those of that dark, void, formless life, that you look like you're just going through life, and you just follow the routine. You don't have any kind of hopes or ambitions. And everything looks like, it don't matter how good things get for you in the natural, if you're unsaved, it never satisfies.
5: That's right.
3: It don't bring satisfaction.
5: That's right.
3: No, making more money don't do it. None of that don't bring satisfaction. Only peace will come in God.
6: Right.
3: That's it. Nothing else will bring that.
5: That's right.
3: Nothing else will help you to cope with life other than Jesus Christ.
5: Yes.
3: Yes, sir. It don't matter how good life's been to you. I'm telling you, without Jesus, it's not accomplished.
5: Amen.
3: I met a man down in Alabama, South Alabama, right down close to the coast. I believe it's Gulfport, Alabama. Or Mississippi. We just crossed the Alabama line over to Mississippi. I met a man down there. He was in his late 60s, and I was a young man, hadn't been long, and I went down there to buy a piece of equipment from him. And we got there on a Saturday morning, me and a friend of mine, and he carried us about and showed us his business. He was in the engine rebuilding business, and he had a warehouse full of rebuilt remanufactured engines all in the bag. And just a young boy that I was, and it impressed me, and he carried me into his warehouse full of equipment, and he began to tell me his success story in life and how well he had done, and he was telling me all about it. He told us before we got finished there, he said, boys, he said, I've accomplished everything in life a man could ever want to accomplish. He said, I've traveled the world anywhere I want to go. He said, I've made all the money anybody could ever want to make. He said, I got money laid up. He said, I don't have to worry about it. I'm just down here in business just because I enjoy doing it. He said, I built a good name in the community. He said, I'm looked up to all around here. He said, I've got a big name with the business world as a successful businessman. He said, I've got this and got that. He began to tell us all about the things he got. And the more he talked, the sadder it sounded to me. I stood there and I listened to him for a little while. I was just a young man in the Lord. And when he got finished, I said, but I want to ask you a question.
5: Yeah.
3: I said, do you know Jesus?
5: God.
3: I said, are you saved? He said, you sound like my sister. She's on me all the time. Want me to go to church. Want me to go to the house of God. I said, you're not successful if you don't know the Lord. You're not successful. Your life is void. Your life is without power. It's in darkness. Your life is dark. You need the light of Jesus to shine in your heart. I don't care how successful you might be tonight. I don't care how much money you're making tonight. I don't care what's going on for you.
5: Right.
3: If you don't know Jesus Christ tonight, I'm telling you, your life is void.
5: Amen.
3: What shall a man gain? What shall it profit a man if he should gain the whole world and lose his soul?
5: That's right, brother.
3: Oh, there's no profit in gaining the world. There's no profit in gaining things of this life. And education and dollars and cents and the investments in the stock market, and the list goes on and on and on. Some folks are more interested in getting their bank statement than they are going to church.
5: Right.
3: Some folks are more interested in what the stock market's doing
5: than
3: reading their Bible. I'm telling you, if you've got all of those things that would measure success by the means of this world, it don't mean anything as long as you're walking in darkness.
5: Right.
3: Well, I was saying the God of this world had blinded their minds. Their eyes are open. They can see with the natural eye, but that mind is blinded. They're walking in darkness.
5: Yeah.
3: They don't realize the condition they're in. They don't realize what they're headed for. They don't realize they're going down to destruction. And hell's awaiting them.
5: Oh.
3: I'm telling you tonight, you better run to the light. And Jesus is that light. You better go to a party if you can. Do all you can to go to Jesus. The
6: don't you reject Jesus?
4: That's right.
6: Oh God, that light is Jesus tonight. Shines in the world. Oh, I think about the scripture in 2 Corinthians. It says, for God, who hath commanded the light to shine out of darkness, has shined in our hearts. Oh, I'm telling you tonight, if you're born again, there's been a wonderful change happening in your life. There's been a wonderful thing happening in your heart and mind. I'm telling you, the different ones testifying over the last day or two in the services and in the union today, talking about the things the Lord had done for them. How long have you been saved? How long have you been serving the Lord? I'm telling you, my friend, there's been a great work brought in your heart. There's been something changed in your life. That's made a difference in your life. And not only in this life, but in the life to come. Yeah. And that's the one that matters the most. Not in this life, but the life to come. It's eternity, friend. I'm telling you, you need that light.
4: Yes.
6: Amen. Oh, God. Walking in darkness. Don't understand. Can't see the way. Not realizing what's going on. When you're blind, you can't see.
7: That's right.
6: I've been in a few dark places in my life. In the natural sense. I went down the cave one time. Right after me and Ruth on our honeymoon. We got way down into the earth. A long ways away from the light. We was in darkness. They had some artificial light like we got here tonight. In a little while, they got everybody still. And the tour guide, he said, we're going to turn the lights off, folks. Now, don't let it scare you. Don't let it alarm you. Just want you to see how dark it is down here. Anybody else ever been down in the cave and done that to you? Amen. You know how dark it is. It's so dark you can't see nothing. Oh, Brother Bill, I stuck my hand right in front of my eyes, and I couldn't see nothing. It's just as black. I couldn't see a thing. Your eyes wide open. You could. I can see. I can detect light better with my eyes closed now than you can with them open now. In that dark darkness. Tell you tonight, you didn't see it in the deep, dark place.
4: Yeah.
6: Oh,
4: that's right.
6: Oh, I tell you, that life that's vacant of Jesus. That's not got anything worthwhile. I don't care what other things you may have attained, but if you miss Jesus, you can attain a lot of things, but if you miss Him, you miss the very important part. Oh, yeah. I believe what the Bible tells us over in the book of Ecclesiastes, the writer of the book. He said, I looked around and I seen all the great things I had. He said, I looked and I said, I had servants. I had men servants. I had maid servants. He said, I had singers. If I wanted singers, I called for the singers. If I wanted this, I called for this. He said, I had this and I had that. He said, I had great things. Whatever my heart desired. He said, whatever my hand wanted to work. He said, I done it. He said, but after a while, he realized that there wasn't no value in all that. He realized that after a while, he's going to stand before his maker. He's going to stand before the God. Oh, and the judge and the King of kings and Lord of lords. And he's going to stand before him after a while. And the Bible says he looked around and he said, all is vanity.
4: Yeah.
6: Vanity and vexation of spirit.
4: Yeah.
6: He said, there ain't no value in all these things. I'm telling you, if the light of Jesus ain't in your heart when you come down to this door, you won't be worried about how much money you got. You won't be worried about how much you've acquired. You won't worry about any trophies standing on the wall or any certificates or any great things where your name's been in the paper and where your name's been on the front of a magazine. You don't worry about all those things. I'll tell you what you'll be worried about if your name's recorded in heaven. Oh, I'm never be quenched. A literal burning. Oh, let me tell you tonight. If you're walking in darkness, if you're wandering in darkness, there's help for you. There's hope for you. My Bible tells me about a man. He's recorded several times in the Bible. His name was blind Bartimaeus. And the Bible said he sat on the roadside. He was a begging for help. That's all he knew to do. He didn't have no life. He didn't have much to offer. He didn't have much to look forward to. He didn't have no plans, no doubt, other than just get up again. Have somebody to meet me out beside the road. And let me sit down there a little while. And everybody come by. Say, Ellie, could you help a poor blind man? I need a little help. I can't work for myself. I can't do nothing for myself. I'm in darkness. I'm walking in darkness. I'm blind. And I'm not able to work for myself. Would you come? Give me a little help. But I just see. In my mind one day, his old Bartimaeus was sitting on the roadside, asking help from this one and that. Maybe calling out, not knowing who they were. Hey, friend. Hey, neighbor. Hey, somebody. Come by. I need a little help. But one day he heard the rustle and the bustle of a big crowd coming along. Because the Bible says when Jesus was coming down through there, there's a great crowd around him. And all of a sudden he heard the crowd as they was coming down the road. I just imagine old Bartimaeus asking somebody, hey, what's going on? Who is it coming down the road? What are they having coming down the road here? But in a little while, somebody said, Bartimaeus, that's Jesus of Nazareth. Oh, I heard about him. I know who that is. Oh, yeah, he's the Christ. I know about it. He said it to get the crowd. He knew it was. He didn't say, hey, Jesus. He said, oh, thou son of David. Hallelujah. Thou son of David. He began to call on the Lord. He said, thou son of David, have mercy on me. And the Bible tells me, they said, be quiet. Hold your peace. Don't say nothing. The master ain't got time for you. That's what the devil tells of me.
7: That's right.
6: Don't you go down to that church. They don't have time for you. You don't fit in with that crowd. You're just a dirty old sinner. They don't love you. Oh, yeah. And many a sinner felt that way. They walked by the church long and we go in. But the devil done them just like he did Bartimaeus. Said, don't you go. Don't go in there. There's hope for you there. There's light in there. And Jesus is going to help you. But don't you go in there. He didn't want him to find Jesus. He didn't want Bartimaeus to find the Lord. He knew what the Lord would do. They said, don't. Don't cry. Hold your peace. Be quiet. But Scripture tells me Bartimaeus didn't be quiet. Bartimaeus didn't hold his peace. But he said, cry even the more. Oh, son of David, have mercy on me. Oh, son of David, have mercy on me. He didn't know how far he was. He cried, no doubt, to the top of his lungs. Everything with him. And began to cry and call on the name of the Lord. And the Bible says, Jesus stopped.
8: Right.
6: Stopped. He had time for
8: him. Right.
6: He's got time for you too.
8: Yes, he does.
6: Hallelujah. Yes, I said, Jesus has got time for you tonight. Yes, he does. He wants to help you. He wants you to call on him. He wants you to cry out to him.
8: Amen.
6: He stood still. He said, bring him to me. Bring him over here. No doubt one of the best in one of the Gospels it tells us. They took Bartimaeus and said, okay, buddy, I'm just trying to put my words. Y'all be happy now. He's calling for you. Come on. To be a good cheer, he called for you.
7: Yes.
6: Hallelujah. You ought to be a good cheer.
7: Praise God. That's right.
8: That's right, brother.
6: Hallelujah. Jesus is calling your name.
7: That's right.
6: The Bible said, behold, I stand at the door and knock. He may hear my voice. I will open the door and he may come into him. And he said, behold, I stand at the door and knock, and you may hear my voice and open the door. I will come in thee.
9: Yes.
6: And sup with him, and he with me.
9: Yes.
6: I'm telling you, he's calling tonight.
7: Yes, he is.
6: And oh, what a privilege it is for the master to call. He said, come and die. Come on, children.

0: prayed, went my way through to salvation on the first invitation.
1: Praise God.
0: Now Bartimaeus was led to the master. And Jesus said, what do you want me to do for you? You know, the Lord knew what he wanted.
1: Yeah.
0: The Lord knew he was there.
1: Right.
0: What if blind Bartimaeus would not have cried out with his Lord?
2: That's right.
0: I don't believe it ever been mentioned in the Bible.
1: That's right.
0: I don't believe we'd ever have a record of what he done. His life would have been void, without form.
2: Oh, yes.
0: Walking in darkness until he come down to the end. But I'm telling you, blind Bartimaeus didn't just be the sight received. But the light of Jesus shone in his heart.
2: Right.
0: Oh, yes, it did. He said, Lord, that I might receive my sight.
1: Yes.
0: And Jesus said, you can have your sight, my boy. And the Bible said, immediately, he received his sight. Sister, come in here. Blind Bartimaeus got a sight. He was no longer in darkness.
1: Yes,
0: I tell you, the scripture teaches us that when we're in sin, we're walking in that darkness.
1: God bless
0: you. We're like the world was before the Lord spoke it into existence. And the Bible said that the Spirit of God moved upon the face of God.

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1: 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Up next, another great message from Bill Houston.

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Lord, plant my feet on high to ground. I want to scale the utmost height and catch a glimpse of glory bright. 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
0: Amen. Praise God. I want to go higher, don't you? Climb higher, dig deeper, get stronger. Praise God. Job chapter 22. Job chapter 22 and verse 29. Job chapter 22 and verse 29. When men are cast down, then thou shalt say, there is lifting up. And he shall save the humble person. Amen. Would you stand and pray that God help us right now? Amen. God in heaven, have mercy on us. Help us, Lord, for a few minutes here. God, that we might be helped to somebody. We'll praise you for it. Every good thing in Jesus' name. Amen. Amen. Praise God. Somebody said, one thing the discovery of the North Pole revealed is that actually nobody is sitting on top of the world. Huh? Amen. We all need lifting up. If you don't need it, you really need it. Praise God. If you don't feel your need for it, you will. But thanks be to God, there is lifting up. Lord, how are they increased that trouble me? Many are they that rise up against me. Many there be which say of my soul, there is no help for him in God. Selah. But thou, O Lord, art a shield for me, my glory, and the lifter up of my head. There is lifting up. When you feel like nobody loves you, you need to read your Bible and listen to what the Lord got to say. He that loveth me shall be loved of my Father, and I will love him and will manifest myself to him. Amen. Your Father loved and Son loved. And Jesus said, I and my Father will come and take up our abode with you. Praise God, when I send you this other Comforter, your Holy Ghost love. He said he'd teach you all things. You have to really love somebody to teach them everything. Praise God. And he said he loved us so much he'd come live with us. I love you, Brother Collins, but I don't want to live with you. You don't want me to live with you either. Praise God. Hallelujah. I mean, we really love one another. I know he loves me. And I love him, but I don't want to live with him. But the Lord loves us so much, he said, we'll come live with you. Praise God. Hallelujah. Love lifted me when nothing else could help. Love lifted me. Praise the Lord. Brother Tommy Tolliver out in Sand Springs, Oklahoma, was out rounding up cattle with his boys, maybe his brother. And those horses that they ride, they're so agile. They can cut so quickly. And they accelerate so rapidly. That's why they use them. If a cow or a calf or something runs out of the herd, they can cut so fast and run so fast, they'd be out in front of it and run it right back in. And he'd already broken the stirrup on the right side because that thing cut so fast, put so much pressure on it when it sling him over to that side. So he's naturally leaning to the left. And then he thought that the horse was going to cut to the right. So he leaned to the left even more to keep his balance. And at the last second, they're coming to a tree and the horse is running a pretty good rate of speed. At the last second, a calf ran out on the right side of the herd and that horse cut to the right instead of cutting to the left. And Brother Tommy's almost horizontal with the ground. He strayed out when they hit that tree, and that tree hit him right in the chest, and it caved his chest in. It put his ribs, broke them, put one of them through his lung, and he went to the house, They carried him in and set him in his chair beside the front door, a little divider. He's over on the other side of that little divider right here in the living room. And he stayed there for hours, hours and hours, all been over. Every time he moved, he felt like he's going to die. And he probably would have. But he sat there and they called the preachers. And they called the people. And preachers came and prayed and people came and prayed. And I don't know, maybe he sat there all night, maybe way up in the next day. And he said, death came. Death came to get him. And he's all been over. And every time he tries to move, he knows he's going to die. But then even slumped over like that, after a while, darkness began to close in upon him. And he said, this is it. I'm dying. Well, he said, just about time that death came in and darkness came in. He turned his head and looked over. He saw something. And he turned his head and looked over toward the door there that came out of the dining room, over on the other end of that great room, if you will. And a being of light came through that door. And it walked over in front of him. And it reached out and touched him on the head. Praise God. And death had to go. And darkness had to go. And the Lord of life and light raised him up. Praise God. And he was well. And he was healthy. And he was able to go back to his church and preach and tell how the Lord of life can overcome death. And how the Lord of light can overcome darkness. And he said, you may be cast down, but there is lifting up. Praise God. Fear thou not, for I am with thee. Be not dismayed, for I am thy God. I will strengthen thee. Yea, I will help thee. Yea, I will uphold thee with the right hand of my righteousness. Praise God. God's a lifter up of our head. Hallelujah. He's big enough to do the job if you'll just let him. Behold, all they that were incensed against thee shall be ashamed and confounded. They shall be as nothing. And they that strive with thee shall perish. Thou shalt seek them and shalt not find them. Even them that contended with thee, they that war against thee shall be as nothing and as a thing of naught. Oh, big brother Sylvester Carpenter up there at our church a few years back, he got the singing. He got the shouting. He got the dancing in the spirit. He was clapping them hands. I mean, it's exciting the world. The whole platform moves when Brother Sylvester Carpenter gets in. Hallelujah. Praise God. And he got this anointed that covered up with the Holy Ghost. That rejoicing just bubbling over. And he said, he stopped all of a sudden. He said, where are you now, devil, when I need you? Praise God. I know we don't ever need the devil, but I'm with Brother Carton today. There's times when I sort of wish he'd come around because I feel the power of God enough. I know he can't do nothing with me, and there's things I'd like to do with him. Huh? Praise God, they that contend with thee, they shall war, they that war against thee, they shall be as nothing, they shall perish, they shall be as a thing of naught. Thou shalt seek for them and shalt not find them. Praise God, we don't need to tremble when the devil comes around. He needs to tremble when we come around. He that dwelleth in the secret place of the Most High shall abide under the shadow of the Almighty. I will say of the Lord, I will say of Jehovah, he is my refuge and my fortress, my God. In him will I trust. Surely he shall deliver thee from the snare of the fowler and from the noisome pestilence. He shall cover thee with his feather. Well, I never do read that without thinking about those two sisters. That those two old mean men pulled up beside of at that signal light and just talked awful to them. Told them what all he's going to do to them. And the light turned green. They took off. And they got out there in the country a little bit maybe. And those men pulled up beside of them in their vehicle and slammed right in the side of their van. Knocked them off the highway. Went careening out through there and came to a stop. And the old van won't start. And it's tore up and they don't know what in the world they're going to do. And looked in the mirror and here come those two men. Praise God. and they got to praying, and the Holy Ghost got to moving, and they got so happy, one of them jumped right out of the van, took off a shouting and a leaping for joy, a praising God and a hollering over and over, "I'm covered with feathers! I'm covered with feathers!" Well, the men said, "We got to get out of here. There's something strange about these men. They're crazy. Oh, they got a spirit. Praise God, they sure did. Hallelujah. It was the one that brought the worlds into existence. Hey, man, it's the one brought Jesus out of the tomb. I tell you, when men are cast down, when you're in the awfulest trouble you ever been in your life, praise God, then thou shalt say, everybody ought to be a saying, don't you worry about it. Rejoice not against me, O mine enemy. When I fall, I shall arise. And the Lord's going to give me light in my darkness." Praise God, there he is lifting up. Hallelujah. I believe it's Brother Terry Johnson. Brother Collins, no doubt, knows a whole lot more about this than I do. That state patrol had his arm around him. Said, "Describe your sons to me. Tell me how old they are." He said, "My son Christopher is 16. Blonde hair, about so tall. My son Jeremy is 10 years of age, darker hair." That patrolman said, "Oh, I got bad news for you. Sad, sad, sad news." Said, "Your boy Christopher's on the helicopter being airlifted to the hospital. Critical condition. Your son Chris, your son Jeremy, he didn't make it." And Brother Johnson said, "I just lost every ounce of strength in my body. Just sank down in the ditch." But there's two young ladies that knew them well, approached the scene of that accident a short time after it occurred. Melody Green and Jenny Hall. Brother Richard Green's daughter and Brother Junior Hall's daughter. Both of them about 16, 17. And not hallucination, what they actually saw. Because no two people ever hallucinate and see the same thing. It's an individual thing in your own individual mind. But both of them saw that boy, that 10-year-old boy. They recognized the car, and they recognized that this was who they thought it was, and they saw that boy out by the car dancing with all his might. He's the one the state patrol said didn't make it. I feel like he did. Glory to God. Hallelujah. Praise the Lord. I said, "Wouldn't you dance if you were looking right into heaven and know you're going to be there any second?" I believe I would. Praise God. His little 10-year-old body's still in the back seat. It's gone. I mean, the life is gone from it. He's killed in that automobile accident as far as the world's concerned. But two young ladies both witnessed the same thing. He's out there by the car dancing with all his might. They said, "Well, at least Jeremy didn't get hurt." Well, Brother Terry said, "I fell down on the ground. But I looked up through it to heaven. I looked up toward heaven through my tears. And I saw a rainbow. My tears made a prism. And I saw a rainbow." And I heard him testify. Brother Collins, he said, "Lying there in that ditch, I could feel God lifting me up. I could feel God giving me strength." When God gives, he lifts you up. And even when he takes away, you tell everybody you know they're still lifting up. Praise God. "Have mercy upon me, O Lord. Consider my trouble which I suffer it of these that hate me. Thou that liftest me up from the gates of death, that I may show forth all thy praise in the gates of the daughter of Zion. I will rejoice in thy salvation." Oh, lift me up. Have mercy on me, Jehovah. The one that liftest me up from the gates of death. I don't care how low you cast down. There is lifting up. Hey, when my father and my mother forsake me, then the Lord will take me up. When my father and my mother forsake me, then the Lord will take me up. Praise God. You pray for me here. I got to hurry. I know I don't have much time, but I'd like to say what God wants me to say. Praise God. Is any among you afflicted? Let him pray. Is any merry? Let him sing psalms. Is any sick among you? Let him call 911. No, that's not what it said. Let him call for the elders of the church and let them pray over him, anointing him with oil in the name of the Lord. And the prayer of faith shall save the sick. And the Lord will do what? Raise him up. I don't care how sick you are, when they're just as sick as they can be and they're feeling cast down and they feel like they can't go any lower, then you're supposed to tell them, there he is, lifting up. A prayer of faith shall save the sick, and the Lord shall raise him up. If he committed any sin, they shall be forgiven him. Now here, verse 16, I don't know how many times I've read this. I've preached it a few times right here lately, but all the other times I read it, I never did catch it. Now you may have had it all the time, but it blessed my heart. Confess your faults. Confess your faults one to another, and pray one for another, that you may be healed. Healed what? Faults. God. Confess your faults one to another and pray one for another that you may be healed. Glory to God. Pray for me, brother. God can heal faults. As many as I got, I need a lot of prayer. But I'm not getting too downhearted about it because they're lifted up. Praise God. Lord, lift me up and let me stand my faith on heaven's tableland, a higher plane than I've ever found. Oh, God, plant my feet on higher ground. Praise God. Let's climb a little higher. Let's dig a little deeper. Let's get a little stronger. Let's go a little farther. Then men are cast down. Let's all say, there is lifting up. Path of the just is as a shining light that shineth more and more until the perfect day. Brighter and brighter. The righteous also shall hold on his way. He that hath clean hands shall be stronger and stronger. Brighter and brighter and stronger and stronger. From faith to faith. From glory to glory. Hallelujah. Grace for grace. Hallelujah. Who can understand his errors? Cleanse thou me from secret faults. See, the Lord can cleanse you from faults. He can heal your faults. Even the ones you don't know you have. And plus all the ones you do know you have. Praise God. What a wonderful Lord. Two are better than one. Because they have a good reward for their labor. If they fall, one will lift up his fellow. But woe to him that is alone when he falleth, for he hath not another to help him up. Again, if two lie together, then they have heat. But how can one be warm alone? And if one prevail against him, two shall withstand him. And a threefold cord is not quickly broken. We need to stick together, brother. I need you. Praise God. You may not think about that very often, but I need you. I have an awful time trying to make it without you. I believe Ben Franklin said when they working on the Declaration of Independence, thinking about that great revolution, he said, gentlemen, we must hang together or we will definitely hang individually. Huh? Praise God. There are enough people against us, we don't need to be against each other. Huh? Praise God. Hallelujah. Many are the afflictions of the righteous, but the Lord delivers him out of them all. The patriarchs moved with envy, sold Joseph into Egypt, but God was with him and delivered him out of his affliction. Nehemiah 8 and 6 says, Ezra blessed the Lord, the great God, and all. I'd like to see one of them all meetings, wouldn't you? That'd be great. And all the people answered, Amen, amen. Double amen. With lifting up of their hands. Nehemiah blessed the Lord, the great God, and all the people answered, amen, amen, with lifting up of their hands. Lord, I cry unto thee, make haste unto me, give ear unto my voice when I cry unto thee. Let my prayer be set forth before thee as incense, and the lifting up of my hands as the evening sacrifice. Y'all know what time it is, don't you? It's evening. Huh? Lifting up of my hands as the evening sacrifice. My prayer set before thee as incense, and the lifting up of my hands as the evening sacrifice. And Ezra blessed the Lord, the great God. And all the people answered, amen, amen, with lifting up of their hands. Paul said, I would that men pray everywhere, I lifted up holy hands without wrath and doubting. Lifting up holy hands without wrath and without doubting, and lifting up your hands as the evening sacrifice. And Ezra blessed the Lord, the great God, and all the people answered, amen, amen, with lifting up of their hands. Let us search and try our ways and turn again to the Lord. Let us lift up our heart with our hands unto God in the heavens. Lift up your heart with your hands unto God in the heavens. Say, Lord, here's my heart. Search me, O God, and know my heart. Try me and know my thoughts, and see if there be any wicked way in me. Then let me lift up holy hands without wrath and without doubting. Let me lift up my heart with my hands. Let me lift up my hands as the evening sacrifice. And Ezra blessed the Lord, the great God, and all the people answered, amen, amen, with lifting up of their hands. Can you lift up your hand and say amen? I went to South Carolina and preached for a former Church of God pastor. He often church, riding down the road, working on the church house, anything. Often he'd say, amen to God. And I'd say, what is that? Amen to God. And he introduced me to another man who used to pastor the Church of God. And I preached a meeting for him. He said amen to God a whole lot more than the first pastor did. I got to think about that. Well, who in the world could you amen? I'd be any more worthy of amen. Ezra blessed the Lord. Ezra blessed Jehovah, the great God. And all the people answered, amen, amen, with lifting up of their hand. Praise God as an evening sacrifice. Praise God. Be ye lift up. Lift up your heads, O ye gates. Be ye lifted up, ye everlasting doors. And the King of glory will come in. Hey, man, do you want to say to God, so be it? Do you want to say to God, have your way, Lord. Not your will, not my will. Your will be done. Your way is perfect. Your will is perfect. Your thoughts are high above my thoughts, as the heavens are above the earth. Your ways is high above my way, as the heavens are above the earth. I'm just going to say amen to God. Ezra blessed the Lord, the great God. And all the people answered, amen, amen, with lifting up of their hands. Glory to God. Don't you love the way the Bible said it? Don't you love the way God did it? Don't you love the way the holiness preacher preaches it? Lift up your soul unto Jehovah. Unto thee, O Lord, do I lift up my soul. Hey, he delivered me from mine enemies. Yea, thou liftest me up above those that rise up against me. Thou hast delivered me from the violent man. I'll lift up my... eyes unto the hills from whence cometh my help. My help cometh from the Lord that made heaven and earth. Praise God. Don't look down. Look up. Praise God. When you are cast down, say, Lord, you said they're lifting up. Praise God. And when you see somebody that's cast down, tell them there is lifting up. Huh? Lord God. It is God that girdeth me with strength and maketh my way perfect. He maketh my feet like hinds feet. Well, I don't see why you really have to have hinds feet if you're on a perfect way. Hinds feet's for an old rough trail, an old rocky place, a steep place, a narrow place. Hinds feet track. They don't have to worry about what they're going to do with their back feet. All they got to do is worry about what they're going to do with their front feet. When they get the front feet in the right place, the back feet just go exactly where they were before they moved them. Huh? Jesus said he's our example that we should walk in his footsteps. Praise God. And he gave us hind feet, that track we ought to be able to walk in. Huh? The way is perfect, and he gave us hind feet. That ought to be enough, but that's not all he said about it. He said he maketh my feet like hind feet. He maketh my way perfect. And number two, he maketh my feet like hind feet. And if I still can't make it, he said, and he setteth me upon the high places. Praise God, you got a perfect way, and you got hind feet, and if you still can't make it, he'll just reach down and get a hold of it and set you. Somebody say, praise the Lord. Somebody thank God for lifting up. There is lifting up. Behold, I go forward, but he's not there. And backward, but I cannot perceive him. On the left hand where he worketh, where he doth work. But I cannot behold him. He hideth himself on the right hand that I cannot see him. But he knoweth the way that I take. When he hath tried me, I shall come forth as gold. Brother Benny preached on, I shall come forth. Brother Lendell Birdsong preached on, there's a coming out place. Yea, though I walk through the valley of the shadow of death. Not walk in it, stay. Walk through it, come out. I loved what that old black sister said. Said, these things come to pass. The good book says these things come to pass. Thank God, they come to pass. They don't come to stay, they come to pass. Huh? These things come, but they don't come to stay, they come to pass. Glory to God. Hallelujah. I tell you, there's a little girl, they asked her to quote the 23rd Psalm, the first verse anyway, and she said, the Lord is my shepherd, that's all I want. Don't you like that? Amen, out of the mouth of babes and sucklings. Praise God. Another little boy is quoting now, 8th chapter there of Romans, and he said, if God be for us, the devil's up against it. Hallelujah. Don't you like that? Praise God. I said, the Lord's my shepherd, that's all I want. And if God be for us, the devil's up against it. And when men are cast down, then shalt thou say, there is lifting up. You can't live it. Don't care who you are, you can't live it. You can't make it. You can't take it. God knows it. Devil knows it. You know it. Don't let any of that get you down. Don't even let it start to get you down. God said there's lifting up. You don't have to make it. Jesus already did. Praise God. Hallelujah. He said he'd never leave us, never forsake us. He's our help. He's our hope. He's our refuge. He's our strength. He's our song in the night. Praise God. He's our constant companion. Stick it closer than a brother. Greater love hath no man. Hallelujah. The old devil used to come and say, who do you think you are? I said, well, I don't really think that much either. I said, what you look like to me, you look like a bunch of nothing. I said, well, you're right, Mr. Devil, that's what I am. I don't think you can do anything, no. I can't. Jesus said without him, I'd do nothing. Huh? You don't look like you know much to me. You're right, I don't know. I know very little. Well, what makes you think it? I can't just take a hold of you and drag you through the mire just like I used to. Well, it's my friend here. That's what it is. He's holding my right hand. Have you not looked at him? Oh, I don't want to talk to you no more. You're another one of them. Glory to God. Hallelujah. Hallelujah. I'm glad that I can say. He was teaching in one of the synagogues on the Sabbath, and behold, there was a woman which had a spirit of infirmity 18 years, and was bowed together, and could in no wise lift up herself. And Jesus saw her, and he called her to him, said, "Woman, here's a bag of pills. You take one of these four times a day and come back and see me in 2 weeks. That'll be $75, please. And when you come back 2 weeks, I'll give you three bags. You take one of them every 4 hours. If that don't make you sick enough, you'll probably be back, and I'll give you 8 or 10 bags. And you take all them, you wind up in the hospital, and we'll cut you every which way we can. We'll do everything in the world we think of doing, give you every kind of test, put you through all the torture we can dream up. And after you have nothing, absolutely, if your insurance runs out and you sell your home, your furniture, everything else, then you just be on your own." That's not what he said, was he? Glory to God. "Behold, there was a woman which had a spirit of infirmity 18 years and was bowed together and could in no wise lift up herself. But when Jesus saw her, he called her unto him, said unto her, 'Woman, there is lifting up, and you are looking at it right now.' He said, 'You are loosed from your infirmity,' and immediately she was made straight." That's what he does to everybody he touches. It don't matter how crooked you are, when the Lord gets a hold of you, he'll always make you straight, put you on straight street. Brother Ben and Sister Oakley, y'all sing that song, "I'm glad I moved from Crooked Street to Glory Avenue." There's a little old spider, half inch in diameter, brown in color. Appendages or growths whatsoever, but he can swim like a fish. And he looks like a spider. And he swims down under the water. And weave stretches a web from rock to rock. Keeps doing that. He gets it just the way he wants it. Then he goes up top of the water and he wraps his abdomen around an air bubble. Brings it down and puts it under that web. And there he is, lifting up. Amen. He goes back up to the surface. I mean, there's death all around him. But he's got a source of life up higher. And he goes back up there to the top and gets another air bubble and keeps putting them under there till he's got a little miniature diving bell down in that water. And then he spins him a web across the bottom of it and makes him a floor and climbs up in his house. And it's full of life. There's death all around him, but he's got a house full of life. He's in the water. But he's not of the water. Praise God. Hallelujah. And there's air. And there's oxygen all around him. Hallelujah. I said, when men are cast down, then you go tell them there's lifting up. There is lifting up. Hallelujah. Hallelujah. Hallelujah. Hallelujah. The physicists say, and the aeronautical engineers, again, they all say, bumblebees can't fly. Their wings are too small and their body is too heavy. But if bumblebees could talk, they'd tell you there is lifting up. Huh? Praise God, when you see him out there and you're looking at him, you can't keep your eye on him. He's so fast you can look right at him, try to watch him, just a second or two, he's gone. You still don't know where he is. Praise God. I don't look like much of flying material either. I can't even jump very high. I'm short and heavy. I'm 5'7", or was when I was younger. I may be shorter than that now. Praise God, I weigh about 215 pounds. And I said I can't jump very high. And high as I can jump, I can't stay up there no time. I just come right straight back down. I don't have a sign of a wing. Don't have any wings at all. Glory be to God. Oh, the Bible said that David said, "By my God, I leaped over a wall."
1: They said those walls were some 30 feet high, 35 feet high, some 65 feet high. And the psalmist said again, he shall bear thee, the angels of the Lord bear thee up in their hands, in their wings. They'll bear you up, praise God, lest you dash your foot against the stone. I don't believe David ever got a stone bruise when he leaped over a wall. I believe God gave him just as good a landing as he did a takeoff. And David went high. God bless your heart. There can't nobody jump 35 feet high, much less 65 feet high. I said David went high. Oh, but I read about Brother Stephen. He went a lot higher. Glory to God. I read about Brother Enoch, and he went a lot higher. I read about Brother Elijah, and he went a lot higher. And I'm planning on going just as high as they did. Praise God, I'm going past the stars, the moon and the planets. I'm going to cross that milky white way. These astronomers and cosmologists say that the farthest reaches of the known universe are 26,000 million light years, traveling 186,000 miles every second. Take you 26 billion years to get there. I'm planning on getting there in about nothing flat. Come on, church, help me here just a minute. I'll be like preaching a couple more minutes. Glory to God. That boy said he built an electromagnetic fusion containment rocket engine that was powered by atomic fusion. Atomic fusion is the little atomic bomb. Atomic fusion is the hydrogen bomb. And he said with a strong electromagnetic field, he contained that and built a little rocket about the size of a watermelon. And he said, I got out there and wanted to see my rocket take off. He said, I know this thing is fast. And he said, I'm eyeing that thing. I'm looking at it very intently and carefully. And he said, all of a sudden, it's gone. And I didn't see it. He's looking right straight at it just as carefully and intently as he can. All of a sudden, it's not there. He didn't see it take off. It's too great an accelerator to see it take off. It's too fast. For the Lord himself shall descend from heaven with a shout, with the voice of the archangel, and with the trump of God, and the dead in Christ shall rise first. He said, turn and look at them. Glory to God. Then we which are alive and remain shall be caught up together with them in the cloud to meet the Lord in the air. And so shall we ever be with the Lord. Wherefore comfort one another with these word. You can't fly. You can't fly either, can you? There he is, lifting up. Glory to God. Somebody said that word rapture is not the Bible. Catching way is. Glory to God. Caught up is. You call it whatever you want to call it. I mean, hallelujah, not in the Bible either. I'm going to say it if I feel like it. Yeah, actually, Bible's not in the Bible. Glory to God, I'm going to say that too if I feel like it. Glory to God. God bless your heart. Somebody's looking for the Antichrist. Somebody's watching for the mark of the beast. I'm looking for Jesus Christ. I'm looking for that catching away. Hey, great God in heaven. Oh, I feel the power that lifted Jesus up from the tomb and put him up in a glorified body. Praise God, and death had no more reign. Death had no more power. It was not possible that he could be holding. And it's not possible that I can be holding either. How many is going to heaven? Praise God, how many is going on the first load? Amen. In my robe of white, I'll fly away. In that great triumphant morning, we'll work till Jesus comes and then be gathered home. When the roll is called up yonder, we'll be filled with joy and wonder when we see that blood washed number. Some from every tribe and nation shall be there.
2: Can't feel a
1: home in this world anymore. Getting ready to leave this world. Oh, our Lord is coming back to earth again. I'm going to be moving one of these days. Hallelujah. What about it? If you'll lift it up. I was over at the Baptist church singing over in behind the piano. Got singing Amazing Grace. I've been fasting for a few days. When I walked up there, my legs were trembling. I said, Lord, help me. I don't want to fall down the church house. Got singing Amazing Grace. I was all the way out in the middle of the floor before I knew what happened. Glory to God. I didn't feel a bit weary. I didn't feel a bit weak. I felt strong. I felt like I weighed 400 or 500 pounds when I went up there with my legs a-shaking. I was out there in the middle of that floor, felt like I didn't hardly weigh anything. I could feel that lifting up. Y'all feel that spirit? Why don't you lift your hand and say amen. Amen. Glory to God. He's coming soon. There's no doubt. I'm going to leave this old world with a shout. Brother Carl Dealey sang it right here a minute time. On that great getting up morning. Fare thee well. Fare thee well. Nothing can hold me here. I'm headed home. I'll fly away. Oh, glory. When I die. Hallelujah. That's the best line in the whole song, as far as I'm concerned. When I die. Hallelujah. As long as I'm alive. Hallelujah. When I die, you talk about hallelujah. Praise God. Brother Collins, I'm looking for the post of the door to move. At the voice of him that cried. And me be the one that's crying. And the whole house be filled with smoke. Praise God. Hallelujah. Stand if you will. If you feel like it, lift your hand. Say thank you, Jesus.
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4: And we can try to clarify anything if there was any confusion. But we started teaching last week on God, government, and the gospel. God, government, and the gospel. We talked about the relationship, the unique relationship between the government and the church and God. And we talked about last week about the different institutions that God set in place. Again, I'm coming from Romans chapter 13. We talked about the different institutions that God set in place. We said, number one, God's given us the family. We can find that in the Bible. We find that God gave us the institution of the family. And the family is sacred. It's not to be touched. We have the father as the head of the household, the man, the mother, then the children. Then we talked about the institution of the church. God gave us the institution of the church. And there we have pastors, church leaders, then the congregation. And that's just the way that it is. And then we talked about government, and we're going to talk about government a little more tonight. Last week we went over what government was. We went over the idea of how Jesus dealt with government, and how we as Christians were never just to be anarchists. What I mean by it is, we don't operate by just taking a grenade and going to the White House and trying to kill the president. That's not Christians. Even if he is wrong, there are ways to handle things. There are ways to deal with things. And we talked about what it meant, and let's just read over the verse. And then we'll get into a little bit of discussion, a little review. But Romans 13 and verse 1, and being that we read last week, I don't know which side I started on last week. So on that side, how about this side, Brother Glenn, if you'll start it off in verse 1, we're going to read to verse 7. Romans 13 and verse 1.
5: Let every soul be subject unto the high powers. There is no power but God. Power to deal or obtain or gain of God.
4: Okay, no problem. Brother Richard again.
6: Whosoever is therefore shall receive the receipts of the nation.
7: For rulers are not a terror to good works, but to the evil. Wilt thou then be afraid of the power? Do that which is good, and thou shalt have praise of the same.
4: All right then.
8: For he is the minister of God to be for good, but if thou that which is evil be afraid to a day, there is not this word in vain, for he is the minister of God, and the danger of it, to excuse wrath.
4: Amen. And verse 5, Brother Danny, pick up at verse 5. You don't mind.
9: Wherefore ye must be meek, be subject not only for wrath, but also for conscience sake.
6: For this cause may we tribute also, for they are God's ministers, attending continually upon this very thing.
7: Render therefore to all their dues, tribute to nature, tribute to
4: All right, that's pretty much the verses that we're going to come from, the perspective that Paul is writing here in Romans chapter 13, and he's giving us guidance on what to do when it comes to government. I did mention last week that Romans 12 and some other verses there in the book of Romans deals with relationships in the family among believers, but Romans chapter 13 jumps into that third institution dealing with government. And like I said last week, you remember that I talked about let every soul be subject unto higher powers. And we talked about let every soul means let every person, everyone in this room today, we're obligated to be subject unto higher powers. So that's what we are. Higher powers means those that are in leadership. And it says, because there is no power but of God, the powers that are ordained by God. We understand that God, and we're going to talk about this more in a little bit, God has ordained delegated authority and leadership. We'll talk about that word as well. So we are to be subject. And last week, if you remember what we did, we talked about limitations. When is it all right to disobey the government or those in leadership? We talked about limitation number one is when they go against evangelism or the Bible. For instance, we went in the book of Acts when they took Peter and John. We took them aside and told them, don't you preach any more in the name of Jesus. And what was the famous saying? Are we to obey God or man rather than God? And that's when you do not obey the government. If the government instantly, if he came in here today, if the police came in here today and said, Brother Derek, you can no longer preach about against homosexuality. You can no longer preach what the Bible says here. I don't want you preaching about Jesus. I would have to obey God rather than man. And not just me as a preacher. Guess who else has to obey? You do. All of us have to obey the Lord Jesus Christ over man. But we have to also understand, there's a very delicate line when it comes to these things. Because you have to find out when is the right time to do something, even in the church. Let me give you an example. Say, for instance, if you're sitting underneath the pastor that you disagree with something about, and I hope that's not the case here. I'm just saying an example. You're sitting somewhere. You have to learn. Yes, there's some things that's just outright outrageous, and instantly you say, "Look, this is something we can't stand for this." But I've asked myself before, I've sat underneath some ministries before, and when there was a disagreement or something, I would say, Lord, this is such a delicate line for me, because you don't want to leave over something silly, and you want to make sure you're underneath subjection to the right place. You understand what I'm saying? There's delicate lines, even same thing in the household. I've asked the questions before for children, say, well, my dad's a drunk, and when I go home, he beats me. When do I disobey him? That's a tough question. You understand? These things happen every day. When is it all right not to listen to them? And you have to tell them, because you're still supposed to be subject unto your parents and respect that authority, but you don't have to agree with them. And there's certain areas you can't respect what they want. So these are delicate lines, even with the government. Even with the government, you need to pray and you need to understand and have leading of God. So limitation one was evangelism. You have that anytime the government tries to hinder the word of God from going forth, obey God rather than man. The second limitation went over was morality. Anytime the government tries to do, when immorality is trying to come into the church and the government is given immoral requests or trying to make immoral things happen, then what do? You take the word of God, you obey God rather than man. Saint, and we could talk about that with redefining marriage. Who do we agree with? The government or God? We agree with God. Because that's a boundary that they've crossed that we cannot join ourselves with them in that. Now the speed limit, I mean, this is a funny question because somebody asked me this recently. Well, if we're supposed to obey the Bible, are we supposed to, this person's a hunter, He said, are we supposed to have a limit on how many animals we kill when the Bible says we have dominion over animals? But the government says we can only kill so many animals. Who are we to obey? I said, well, if you kill too many deer and you get thrown in jail, how's it going to look on your testimony? I said, there's some things, obey the government in those things. Because there's reasons for all that. But you know, you get asked all sorts of questions. I don't have the answer to them all, I'll be honest with you. I don't have the answer to them all. But I will tell you this, we are to obey God. When it comes to limitations, when it comes to when they're trying to hinder evangelism, and when they're trying to perform immoral things within society. In the fall of 1561, an important conversation took place in Scotland between Queen Mary and also the Protestant preacher John Knox. Anybody ever heard of John Knox? He was a famous Protestant. He actually helped us get the Bible that we have today. Mary was a Catholic, and she had been educated in Catholic France, and she believed that sovereigns, she herself was one, had absolute power over the consciences of their subjects. Knox was a reformer preacher. For his uncompromising preaching, he had been sentenced to serve as a slave for 19 months. After his release, he studied in Geneva under John Calvin. And long story short, when it came to a conversation between this queen here, Queen Mary, and between John Knox, in an interview, Mary accused Knox of having wrongly talked to people to receive another religion than the princes allow. And this is what happened. Knox had said, "Madam, as right religion took neither its origin nor authority from worldly princes, but from the eternal God alone, so are not subjects bound to frame their religion according to the appetites of their princes." That's a famous quote. What he's saying here is this. When he was standing between Queen Mary, she's on the throne. She is an authority. She is over him. He was saying this. He's saying, we are not to obey your appetites more than the Word of God. So what I'm trying to say is there is limitations when it comes to authority. And these are fine lines. Now, has anybody ever heard this? Separation of church and state. Is that a good thing or a bad thing? It's kind of a question that makes you think. Is that a good thing or a bad thing? Good or bad? Somebody kind of help me here. It's good. It is good. And the reason being is you don't want a church that is controlled by the state. Aren't you glad to know that Derek Jones ain't up here on the payroll of the state today? I'm glad I'm not. Today we're trying to control everything I did. Separation of church and state is a good thing, but separation of God and state is not a good thing. Separation in church and state is a good thing, but separation of God and state is not a good thing. So we're going to talk about that a little bit today. So we have to understand that this is the question. When it comes to Christians and the state, what is the role of the state in human affairs? How is the state to relate to the Church of Jesus Christ? And how are Christian people to relate to the government's authority? That's what we're going over here in Romans chapter 13. If you remember just for a few moments, let me review with you that the Jews in the time that Paul was writing this was notorious for trying to lead rebellions against governments. You'll find they had different ones that were trying to lead different rebellions. Anybody remember 70 AD, what happened? About Titus? Anybody know what that was? In 70 AD is

this was taking place. 600 people were being crucified a day. And what is one animal that Jews couldn't stand to eat? Pig. And you know what at Titus they did there? They took a pig, they went into the temple, and they sacrificed the pig on the altar of Jehovah. How big of an insult was that to the Jews? But what really, when you study history, what that came from, you had Jews that were really living in almost open rebellion against the Romans. There's a lot of things that led to that, but that's one of the things that was happening there. So we have to understand that the Jews were famous for trying to start different rebellions. And when the book of Romans were written in the 60s part, the 60s AD, Christians were shielded under the law, and they were under Julius Caesar there, but they were sitting there, they had enough, they could actually sit there and live life. They weren't being persecuted, but to a certain extent, but he was letting them know what we need to do underneath authority is this. And this goes to all Christians. Everybody has to understand this. He gave us the starting point here. He said this, "Let every soul be subject unto higher powers, for there is no power but God, and the powers that be are ordained of God." So the starting point is this. I want everybody to hear me this. Starting point number one, God is sovereign. I want you to get this in your minds. Because sometimes we have a tainted view of who God is. God is sovereign. In all things, God is... Does anybody know what sovereignty is? Rules. He has absolute authority. God has absolute authority over everything. You look, He says, "Let there be light," and light comes. He spoke to the heaven. He said, "He spoke to the stars." You hang it there in the sun, and they've never moved since. He put the sun into existence. When He spoke something, the words of God, He has sovereignty, He has absolute authority and absolute power, and everything about Him, He is completely sovereign. And that is the starting point of Paul's argument. And we have to understand this first. If you have people that don't believe in the sovereignty of God, then you have problems and issues. Because they think everything's by happen chance. That's why atheists, they can't believe in the sovereignty of God. They believe everything is just by chance. I'm telling you, God is completely sovereign. In other words, the starting point for Paul's argument is the doctrine of the sovereignty of God. In the case in regard to human rulers, God is sovereign. Therefore, those who exercise authority do so because God has established them in their positions. Now, we have to be careful because anytime you're debating the sovereignty of God, that God is in control of everything, you instantly run into Calvinistic ideas. Thinking God is, you know, almost like you don't have a free will. How many knows you got a free will? I like what one guy does. He goes up to Calvinist preachers. He drops his ink pen. And he said, "God had made me do that." What he's saying is, there's some things God doesn't allow. Does that make sense? It's kind of a joke there. Anyway, if you didn't get it. But you have to read a little bit into the theology, you would get it. God made me do it. God doesn't make you do everything. But God is divinely responsible for allowing things in this world. He has an agenda, and there's things that are taking place in this world right now that we can say God is in charge of that happening. I believe when we look at America, it's right where God wants it to be. Not spiritually, but God knows what's going on even in America. God has a plan. God has all these things in mind. So we have to look at God as He is sovereign. Now, I'm sure many of you know what this term is, but does anybody know what delegated authority is? Can somebody give me an answer to what it means? Delegated authority. Anybody have an answer to what that means? Yes, go ahead, John Claude. Yeah. That's what it is. It's when you delegate authority to another person. You delegate authority to another person. We have delegated authority even here at this church. You know that? People are delegated to responsibilities and positions. And we know that that's what delegated authority is. All authority belongs to God because He is the Creator of all. And my friend, we understand what delegated authority is. It's when God puts a person in a position and allows them to do something. I want you to get that. God deals with us in two different ways. God deals with us, number one, through direct authority, and God deals with us through delegated authority. Direct authority is, guess what, one picture of God's direct authority is. The Bible. This is the direct authority of God. You read it, you take it as God is speaking to you. Amen. That's what direct authority is. God can speak to you in your spirit. He can speak to you by providence. Things taking place in your life. Events beginning to shape around you. We have direct dealings with God. Direct authority of God. Have anybody ever felt God directly deal with them? I have. Many times in my life, I had to witness God did that. God allowed that to happen. And it was a direct authority. And something God did. Now, delegated authority is when God uses somebody else to accomplish something. Has anybody been dealt with through delegated authority? I have.
My old pastor was my delegated authority, and he let

0: me know. He wouldn't mean to me, but look, if I was dating a girl he didn't approve of, he says, son, she don't line up with the standards of the church. You don't date them, then get them saved. You get saved, then you date them. That's what I was brought up under. And guess what? I didn't look at him and say, I'm going to have my way. I said, yes, sir, I'll pray about it. That's the way it was. You didn't sit there, and I don't know about you how you were raised, but you didn't sass your pastor. I'm just saying in general. I had the fear of God in my heart. My mom, she turned my head sideways. And you have a delegated authority, but even in government, you have delegated authority. Men in position that you are to respect the office, even if you disagree with the person. Even for instance today, if you disagree with President Obama, many things you disagree about. I've heard people say, as soon as I say them, I'm just going to... I said, you better not touch him, you might get hurt. But you're not to touch it. You're supposed to respect the office and positions of those. On your job, are you to respect your boss? Delegated authority. Delegated authority is authority over others. Now, I know that can go wrong, and like I said, we'll talk about that in a little bit. But God either deals with you through God's direct authority, or God deals through delegated authority. All of us knows, pretty much you know what that is by now. So God not only directs us personally, but He also directs us through His delegated authority. Some examples of people with delegated authorities are parents, teachers, police officers, and even governmental officials can fall in those categories. Now, let me talk to you about authority just for a second. Now, let me give you, because we'll talk about the church vaguely and then we'll talk about it government mainly. But how many knows that when a preacher gets in a pulpit and he's teaching, he's not teaching by his own authority when he's teaching the Word. It's God's authority. And every decision I ever have to make, I have to be careful because I have to make sure I'm operating within the authority. Have I ever got outside the way? Have I ever got outside? I'm not talking about simple things, but if I feel like I was wrong in something, I will come and I will apologize to you and say I move with impulse, not with leading of the Spirit. I will tell you that. But there's sometimes I know God deals with me on something. I know I have a word from heaven. I have a little confidence about it, not pride, but confidence that look, I can stand here. Has that happened here? A few times. That I prayed about something, and sometimes I didn't even have to do anything. But I stood in the authority of the Lord and felt God do something. I just know that. And there's no situation you most likely don't even know of. It's just personal things, pastor dealing with something. So I want you to understand, even as a pastor, but how many knows the government has authority as well? Now, let me give you an example. When you go out, say you're out in the road and you're driving, and you come up and there's a police officer and he has his badge out in the middle of the road going like this. What are you going to do? I mean, what are we going to do here? Please don't hit him. Because that'd be horrible. But you're going to stop. Why are you stopping? Is it because he's real big and strong? Is it because nobody has something in his hand? What does it mean? It's a badge. And it represents who's standing for. So you look at that badge, and it don't matter who the person is. He could be a pot-bellied policeman with a donut in his hand. He has a badge. You're not looking at his physical physique. You're looking at the badge and saying, that badge represents something a lot bigger than he is. So you respect what he's doing. So what do we should do when it comes to the things of God? And when elders and stuff give advice, we ought to look for the badge. Quit looking at the person. Quit looking at it. It don't matter, old or young. Don't look at, when God gives somebody a delegated authority, you look at the authority behind it, not at the individual directly. Same thing with the government. You look at the authority that is behind it, and you strive to respect it as long as you can. Any questions there? Any questions? All right. So we have delegated authority. And my friends, when it comes to government, we have to understand, is government ordained by God? It is. Government is ordained by God. Why did God give us government? And we'll talk about this, but just to have some order. Aren't you glad, like I mentioned this last week, aren't you glad we have some laws? I'm glad to know that we don't go out in the parking lot and people are raiding our vehicles and we have to say, well, here, again, I just got it fixed. No, we look out there and we say, look, I'm calling the policeman, sir. You better get out of here. You know, and then we let them handle the situation. I'm glad somebody can't just walk in and take my stuff in my house or try to kill me. I'm glad there's something that I'm glad there's a restraint there, and that restraint is called the government. Nobody who wants to go to prison for life. I know there's some that may, but not in this house. Not me. You know, that's what the law and the government is for. It is a restrainer, and we're going to talk about that. My friend, we look at all these different levels of things, and that's why we submit yourselves to every ordinance for the Lord's sake. That's what the Bible talks about. Let's look at the role of civil government. Through these seven verses here, I'm not going to read them verbatim, but I'm going to give you just some different things, the role of civil government in our country. And there's times it gets outside of these roles, and there's issues. Number one, what we need to understand is that all civil authority is given by God. All civil authority is given by God. Does everybody know that? That means God has given us civil authority. From the president, where every country has a way that it's set up, all civil authority, the authority is delegated and derived from the sovereign God of heaven. Not only is it given by God, all authority is limited by God. No individual has the right to say that he is sovereign. No individual. Not in the church or not in... You know what happens when that happens? You get a bunch of Jim Joneses. Amen. That's what happens. You give an individual sovereignty and say, look, you are sovereign. That's what happens to some men's ministries because they feel like they're sovereign. I'm not sovereign here today. I'm here because God has placed me here. And I answer to Him, and I also answer to you. That's the way that it is designed. But even from the president is not sovereign. A king is not sovereign. God has limited their authority. And guess what? Not only has God given them authority, not only has God limited their authority, but they're going to be accountable to God how they use their authority. I don't know about you. Could you imagine being at the White Throne Judgment and being Hitler? Or Joseph Stalin? Or men that signed waivers for abortions and was in favor of Roe versus Wade. Could you imagine? I'm just saying, none of us could imagine being in the Great White Throne Judgment, but how much worse would it be for somebody underneath great authority? How much worse is it for them to be at the judgment? Because they had ability to do good and they could have changed situations, but they would not do it. And even in the church, the Bible says that in James, there should not be many teachers because there's a greater judgment for teachers and pastors and those in leadership. We've got to handle this with care because one day there will be a great... We'll talk about that, Lord willing, a little bit. So, it's given by God, it's limited by God, and it's accountable to God. Now, there are four different words that is given to the governor here in Romans 13, 1 through 7. Four different words you find for the role of the governor. And the number one is this. You find in verse 3, it calls him a ruler. The word ruler is there. The word indicates a commander and leader or chief. The position places them in first place. This means that others are looking to them, depending on them. Rulers must therefore be examples and use their authority to lead the society in the direction that it should go. They are a ruler. People are looking to them. People are looking today to the president for direction. How many knows that? It's a shame when it's going the wrong way. But what a governor is, he is a person that is delegated into a position, he is a ruler, and people are looking to him, and he's supposed to be making God-fearing decisions to lead that multitude of people, that country or church or local level, leading them into a right direction for the betterment and for the morality and the peace of those people. That is his position. Number one, he is a ruler. He is to be a ruler over the people. Number two, I love what verse 4 calls him, a minister of God. All governing officials are ministers of God is what the Bible tells us. This is the same word that is used for deacon. Same word that is used for deacon in the Bible. The civil ruler is a servant of God sent to serve the people. He is not to be self-serving, but to recognize his purpose as one that is fulfilling a God-given responsibility. He is a minister of God. He is ministering for God. He's standing there instead of and in place of. That's what a governor is supposed to be doing. It's a shame where we're at nowadays, isn't it? And it's a shame. Number three, the third title that is given there is called a revenger of wrath in verse 4. And this is the idea. The Bible tells us he does not bear the sword in vain. It lets us know that the sword of authority is given to the government. The word here means one that executes judgment. Civil rulers should apply biblical standards of righteousness and judgment among the people. God's judgments are true and righteous and appropriate standard for all generations. He is the one that is supposed to reap out and find out, seek out those that are doing wrong and bring them to justice. So we understand that is the third role of government. How many knows that government has a right when a person breaks a law to execute judgment? How many knows he has a right to do that? I don't know why we have this not guilty mentality that we have. A person could kill four people and they say, "I'll plead not guilty." I'm like, no, plead guilty. Did you kill the man or not? Did you do it or not? We have civil government that is given to us, and he is to be an avenger of wrath. Now, in our way, we have a judicial system, the way things are set up. But how many know, does people think, I don't know what, I'm sure you've been taught here, how many knows capital punishment is actually, it's biblical? Say it with me. Capital punishment is biblical. It is. It is something that God has given us in the Bible that is there. And we'll talk about that another time in more detail. And then he's called in verse 6, God's ministers. Verse 6, here it is. Here's a word that's different from what it's saying, a minister of God. It means that he's a worshiper or functionary in a temple. It is a root word that is found for those that are in worship, a priest carrying out religious duties. He is to be a minister for the Lord when you're put in a governing position, and that is far from that nowadays. Nowadays they're saying God doesn't exist, and they're supposed to be a minister of God and for God. Now, with saying all of these things, we find four different things. You find social responsibility, economic responsibility, moral responsibility, and spiritual responsibility. But we have to understand now that we know what civil authority is and the role of the governor, we have to understand the role of the subjects, which is you and I. What are the role of the subjects? Number one, to be subject. That means to be subordinate to those that are in power over us. We've already talked about that. Number two, we're to do good. How many knows that? You're to be a good citizen. Now, before I was in church, I've often told you I was a hard-headed teenager. And I kept getting arrested all the time. And I'd go to jail. And I'd steal money. I'd get arrested again. And I'd get caught with marijuana. I'd get arrested again. I'd get caught with alcohol. I'd get arrested again. I eventually came up with this term, man, my car's just hot. Now, some of you older will not understand what that means. But what that means is they're pulling me over just because of who I am. And rightfully so, they should be able to label you after so many different convictions. I had a cop pull me over one time for a license plate light being out during the daytime, and he searched me, let me on my way. But I come to find out something. I used to tell people they're just pulling me over because they're picking on me. When I got saved and quit doing crimes, I didn't get pulled over no more. It was nothing to do with my car. It was nothing to do with me. I was breaking the law, and I needed to be judged. But when I got saved and I started doing good things, I started seeing people that would arrest me or pull me over. How you doing today, Derek? I said, I'm doing good. And eventually said, I was preaching in the jailhouses, and they said, how you doing, Brother Derek? And they started calling me Pastor Derek, and I didn't even pastor a church. You're to do good as citizens. Quit blaming the cops if you get pulled over for speeding if you got a heavy foot. It has nothing to do with the cops. Do you understand what I'm saying? It's funny when people get pulled over a lot in the world, they're saying they're just after me. No, they're not. In reality, no, they're not. You may find a cop somewhere, it's rare. It's an exception to the rule. You find a cop that's doing things on purpose. Most of them are really just trying to do their job. It's truth. So don't get mad at your husband or anybody for you getting pulled over or me getting, or husband, don't get mad at your wife. I'm not doing that one sided. But what I'm saying is this, we are to do good. You are to be a good citizen. Now, it shouldn't be that you're getting arrested for tax evasion if you're a preacher. Amen. Sister Missy keeps me straight, thank the Lord. But you know, they sent a book in a while back. I read in the mail, it says, your heart might be right with God, don't mean your books are. I said, oh my. I showed Sister Missy, I said, we got to make sure these books, I just joke. I said, what a slogan, buddy. Your heart might be right with God, but don't mean your books are. I said, man. But what I'm saying is, a church should do good. Shouldn't be arrested for doing so. You know, people shouldn't be getting arrested in the house. We are to be good citizens. Like I said, there are limitations, and we'll talk about maybe those a little bit more. We are to pay tribute. The citizen is to pay taxes to financially support the work of the government. And I know taxes get outrageous, but we live pretty outrageous lives in this country. Has anybody seen seen some road work out there. You know what usually pays for that? Tax money. And I just, you know, my old town in Edenton, you know, some cities do silly things. Like I said, you can always see the abuse of power everywhere. But, you know, for a small little town, I don't know why they would build a $4.5 million police station. Never understood that. Got 20 cops, you know. And they make your taxes go up. And so you see the abuses of authority. But what do? Do I sit there and say, I'm not paying that tax rate? You pay it. And you do it with a good heart. And you do what you can until there ever comes a day where God leads another direction where a country is completely outright. We don't know. We'd have to face that then. But right now, pay your taxes and be a good citizen. All right, so let me ask you this question. Are we to be under? Now, I hope you got this time. Are we to be under government and obey them? And has God placed them where they are? What about evil rulers? Has God placed them in position? He's allowed them, yes. Some different ideas, you know. I believe God's allowed them, like we're saying. Does God sit there and necessarily handpick? We'll look at some different examples in the Bible, but we take the sovereignty very seriously that God's in charge, but it's pretty easy when everything's going good. It's another thing when everything's going completely bad, isn't it? It's another thing when you're like Paul, you're looking at King Nero, and you're saying, look, be subject. That's another thing. It's another world that we're looking at. But what about evil rulers? What about the Neros? What about the corrupt emperors? What about Adolf Hitler? What about Joseph Stalin? What about when officials like Richard Nixon and Bill Clinton and even others that break down and actually let the people down and do things that are distrustful? Does God really have them in that position? And has God given us examples in the Bible of putting other men in position that were not godly? Yes, He has. Can anybody name one? Saul. But, you know, he started off on the right track and ended up going south. I'm going to give you a few different things that I feel like are good examples of evil rulers and God allowing them to be there. Who remembers Pharaoh in the Bible? We know that Pharaoh in the Old Testament, the example is Pharaoh, the oppressor of the Jews. He worked them as slaves and arrogantly resisted Moses, demanded that Moses told him, let God's people go. God judged this arrogance, and Egypt was ruined by a series of 10 plagues, culminating in the death of all the firstborn of the children of the country. But Romans 9:17 says this, for the Scripture saith unto Pharaoh, even for the same purpose I have raised thee up. He said, I put you there, Pharaoh. I knew that Egypt would need to be what it needed to be, that the children of Israel could be facilitated there. So what could happen is they could go into the wilderness. God allowed Pharaoh to be there, even though Pharaoh was an evil purpose, but God still worked His divine will, even through an evil emperor. Isn't that amazing? All these evil rulers, they're just pawns on the chessboard. There's just pieces to the puzzle that God has allowed. So we know that Pharaoh is one of them. Because, let me finish reading that verse. For even for the same purpose I have raised thee up, that I might show my power in thee, and that my name might be declared throughout all the earth. What it was, how many remembers when they were about to go into Canaan land? They said, are these not the ones that came through the Red Sea, that Egypt was slain? God used Pharaoh's name, facilitated him, allowed him to be, put breath in his body, gave him the ability that he had, put him in a position just for him to be a testimony of defeat among the nations. That is amazing. God had His hand upon that. Now, I know this could get some thin water in some of this, because I know there's some people that, I mean, some rulers that we really would say, surely God wouldn't allow them to be in place. But let's look at another. How about Nebuchadnezzar? Did God have a purpose for him? Yes, He did. We read in the Bible, second example is Nebuchadnezzar, another arrogant ruler. He thought he was superior to Jehovah, and he had been able to conquer Jerusalem, raid the temple, carry off the Babylon, the gold and the silver objects. And matter of fact, the first four chapters of the book of Daniel are a record of a struggle that took place between Nebuchadnezzar contending against the sovereignty of God. And what kind of statue did he make one day? What kind of statue was it? Big old golden statue. You remember that vision that he had? You know, it says, oh, thou, Nebuchadnezzar, you are the head of gold. You know, he took that literal and said, oh, yeah, I am the head of gold. I'm going to make me a statue. And we don't know exactly all the details about everything, how it all took place, but we understand that in the book of Daniel chapter 4, we read what happened to Nebuchadnezzar. And we read that God brought him down. But what's unique in that chapter? Understand this. Nebuchadnezzar is a king. He's arrogant. He's got the statue. He's walking out on his porch one day. He's looking around. And we know the story of what happened. Nebuchadnezzar is brought down to almost an insane figure. It's almost, I didn't write down the description, but what were some descriptions about him when God really humbled him? Didn't he have feather? Like what was a hair like feather? I can't remember. Claws? Had dew that would from heaven, would all these different things. He was pretty much an animal that was out there in a field because God humbled him. But he's the great sovereign, is what he thought. But in Daniel chapter 4, this is unique. In the text, Daniel chapter 4, the text says this different times. In verses 17, 25, and 32, it says that the Most High is sovereign over the kingdoms of men and gives them to anyone He wishes. What's unique, the first time that is said, Nebuchadnezzar hears these words about his dream, but he didn't register. The second time that is said, Daniel recited unto him as words of God. And the third time, Nebuchadnezzar heard them from heaven when God uttered his important symbolic judgment of insanity. He was letting us know, look, I am sovereign and I am in charge. Everybody in our government should understand that and needs to understand that. You need to understand that. God is sovereign and God is in charge. It's bigger than Republican and Democrat and Independent. It's bigger than politics. It's bigger than Bill Clinton and President Obama and George Bush. It's bigger than all that. God is the one that is sovereign. He is the one that puts up and takes down. It is God that does that. God knows what He is doing. And pretty much we understand that later on Nebuchadnezzar was humbled and he also was restored. We remember that. I'm going to read you what he said about the Lord. And at the end of the days, I, Nebuchadnezzar, lifted up mine eyes unto heaven, and my understanding returned unto me. And I blessed the Most High, and I praised and honored Him that liveth forever, whose dominion is everlasting dominion, and His kingdom is from generation to generation. What a change of language. Hey, amen. God will humble you. He took this old king, humbled him. And then he says this, and all the inhabitants of the earth are reputed as nothing. Man, even my golden statue, he was saying. It is nothing. And He doeth according to His will in the army of heaven and among the inhabitants of the earth. And none can stay His hand or say unto Him, what doest thou? It doesn't matter what you do or say. God can still do what He wants to do. I love in the book of Psalms, my mind doesn't serve me. But it says, in that day God will laugh at their calamity. Isn't it something God will sit back and laugh at the attempts of men to be something great? He'll pull down the Tower of Babels. He'll do that. He'll do what He needs to do. He'll humble and He'll take the Pharaohs and testify to Canaan. He'll take the Nebuchadnezzars, throw him out of the field with the cows, have him eating grass, take him back in 7 years, give him back his mind, restore him and say, look, now you praise my name because you know I'm in charge. And He'll do such a thing as that. God is in charge is what I want you to understand. So we have Pharaoh, we have Nebuchadnezzar, then we have Cyrus. Another example is Cyrus of Persia. He's also mentioned in Daniel, and he was a very humane ruler who God used to send the Jews back to their homeland. God used King Cyrus. Let me give you another example real quick. We won't be real long. It's already 8:16. But we just got about 10 or 15 more minutes. Jesus before Pilate. How many remembers what took place there? Now, what did Jesus do before Pilate? Did He look at Pilate and say, I'm the Son of God. You need to listen to me, boy. Hey, Pilate, that throne you're sitting on, I actually helped provide the materials that was used to build it. I spoke it into existence. I can make it melt away if I desire. Did He do all that? The Bible tells us a story, and a very important example is that when Jesus is before Pilate, we know the story. John 19:10 says this, then saith Pilate unto him, speakest thou not unto me? Knowest thou not that I have power to crucify thee and have power to release thee? I love what Jesus says unto him. Jesus answered, thou couldest have no power at all against me, except it were given thee from above. Therefore he that delivered me unto thee hath a greater sin. Two things we can glean from here. You have no power except what is given to you, Pilate. Pilate, don't brag about what you got, son. The only reason you got it is because my Father gave it to you. The only reason you're sitting there with that smile on your face or that smirk on your face is because God gave you the ability to be where you're at today. That's the only authority that you have is God-given authority. If we treated it like that, if you treated it like that on your job, we treat it like that in church, would treat it like that with government, you would see a change in everybody's attitude, how they deal with things and how they speak about things. Now, we look at this, not only that, but you go on to read Jesus' statement a little further, and He says this. He says, "Therefore, he that delivered me unto thee hath a greater sin." Matter of fact, we looked at Pilate in authority here, but he looks at the religious and said, their sin is greater than yours, Pilate. Because Pilate may have authority, but he don't understand the fullness of his authority. But you have the religious that are sitting there who know the Scriptures, who know the God of the Bible. And they're mishandling the authority they know is given from God. Who's going to be more accountable, the church or the government one day? Both will be accountable. But those that know to do good and do not, it's a sin. I expect Christians to act more, understand this concept of authority and position more than sinners. We should. It's a shame if a sinner has a better attitude than you. Amen. It's a shame when the sinner speaks better to the boss than you do. It's a sin and a shame if a sinner treats a pastor better than church members do. And I'm not just saying that for me, but I would say that at any church. It's a shame. Because we as church members and know the Word of God, you should understand authority better than anybody. You got the Bible. You read the Bible. You pray. You know that you're saved because of it. You know all the blessings of the Lord. So it shouldn't be you get mad at authority. It shouldn't that you say, "Look, Lord, whatever you will is my life. Help those direct me. Help elders to guide me." That should be in you. It shouldn't be to rebuttal against it. You as a Christian or somebody who knows the Bible, you're going to be more accountable than those that had no clue about it. We ought to know about authority in the church. That's a lost art in the churches. Well, do what you want to do. Go where you want to go. Do everything. No, sir. It should be, look, what does the church think about it? I'm not ashamed if you were to come to me and ask Brother Derek, "What do you think about this?" I'll do my best to give you an answer. If there's no Bible for it or anything, I'll say, "Look." But you ought to say, Brother Glenn or anybody, or a teacher, you ought to say, "Teacher, teach me about the authority of God's Word. What does God say about this? Because that's who I want to please. I'm not trying to please men. I'm trying to please God." That should be inside of all of us. So here it is. What does Jesus basically do to Pilate? He just simply does this. All of our calling is to do this among the government. In front of our Pilates, in front of our Obamas, in front of any politicians. Jesus did one thing. He told the truth. He didn't put his fist up saying, "Come on now, Pilate." He didn't do that. He told him the truth. Say, "Look, that's not your authority. God gave that to you. Are you the Christ? You say that I am. I am the Christ," basically is what he was saying. It is our moral responsibility to tell the truth. Jesus did not threaten Pilate. He did not curse at Pilate. Thank Lord he didn't. He's the Son of God. He did not try to pick an argument or to debate with Pilate. He simply did this. He simply told the truth to Pilate. Church, what can we do when our authorities are going wrong in this world? And they don't even really understand. A lot of them don't have a clue what they're doing. Best thing we can do as the church is do what? Tell them the truth. That's what you're called to do. You are to tell them the truth. We speak often today of separation of church and state, but like I said, but when you take the truth out of this world, it is the church's job to sit there and take the truth and start to pronounce it throughout the world. And though we do not rule the state, nor should we, it is nevertheless our duty as Christians to speak out against the civil ruler's sins and remind the governing authorities that they are ultimately accountable to Him for whom their authority comes. That's not your authority, it's God's authority, and treat it that way. How many knows that's very true? Well, let me give you an example. What did John the Baptist say to Herod? "That's not lawful, Herod." Now people said maybe he did that with... I don't know how he said it to him. But he told him the truth. "Herod, it's not lawful to have your brother's wife." He didn't sit there and say, "You sorry, rotten scoundrel on the throne." No, he didn't say... He just said, "That's wrong and you know it's wrong." I can stand flat-footed and with confidence and look at some of the policies even going around right now. I can look at anybody and say, "Look, they're wrong," and they know they're wrong. I don't have to sit there just because the government official pronounces it. I would say, "Look, hey, I respect this position, but I disagree with what this person is doing." You're allowed to do that. And if you don't do it, believe me, an unregenerated world will not do it. I remember my old job, it's a very fine line, you know, when you're at your job, because you can't just talk about anything. And I definitely didn't pick battles by no means. But for some reason, they knew I was a Christian. And they should. They always want to come to you with controversial questions. And then they get offended by your answer. Anybody ever happen? I remember one day I was sitting in the office and something came on the news and I heard it. And I said, they're about to ask me this question. Because I would sit over there in my little cubicle and I'd leave everybody alone. And all of a sudden, hey, Derek. Yeah. What do you think about this? I said, well, if they don't get saved, they're gonna be punished. It's sick. It's a gross sin. It was a story about should men, you know, be able to shower with men and women go to men's bathroom. You know, something to do with this cross gender thing going on. I said, I don't know about. No, it was in the military. Is what it was about. You know, don't ask, don't tell. Is it all right for men to take shower with men if they're feminine? I said, if I was in the military, I wouldn't want to take a shower with somebody that's had a sex change or anything like that. They got mad. I said, well, I just told you the truth. That's my opinion. And it's actually what the Bible backs it up. So you have to argue with the Word. You understand what I'm saying? Tell them the truth. And we're going to go through this. We've got a few minutes. Let me give you an example of Daniel real quick. Okay, when Daniel went into Babylon, I've got to take my time and go through this. People tell me to slow down sometimes. Sister Missy says slow down. But when we look at the story of Daniel, let me just give you a quick example. When he went there and they tried to get him to eat of the king's meat, what did he do? What did he do? He refused to do it. Now, did you throw him over there? Did you see him over there stomping his foot? I ain't doing it. I will never. He didn't do that. He actually was very submissive. He went. As a matter of fact, look how cordial he was. He went up to the man, and Daniel purposed in his heart that he would not defile himself with a portion of the king's meat. So look at his appeal with the spirit of submission in verse 8. He says this. He says that he requested the prince of the eunuchs that he might not defile himself. He simply went up to the prince of the eunuchs and said to him, hey, can we be exempt from this? Give us 10 days. Give us the time for God to prove himself. And then notice what he did. There was an approval that came because he could have badmouthed the king and all that, and that would have gone nowhere. But he used wisdom and tried his best to be abstain from it. Another part was it when they prevented prayer. We know the story there in Daniel chapter 6. They said that nobody else could pray. What did Daniel do? He prayed and he prayed. He opened that window, how he did, prayed towards Jerusalem, and he still prayed. And guess what? This is something he did. Now notice this. This is something very unique. When they threw him in the lion's den, and Daniel's attitude serves as a model of all those reality. When he came out of the lion's den, what did he say to the king? Is all well with thee? What was the exact quote? He pretty much said, long live the king is what he said, basically. Not long live the king. That's a little different century. But pretty much, the king liveth. And bless your throne, basically what he was saying. So you show him that even when he was punished, he didn't come out fussing. He came out with a submissive spirit. So we have to be careful that when it comes time to disobey authorities when they are wrong, guess what, my friend? When you have to disobey, make sure it is a necessity. Don't do it just because you feel like it. And notice this, my friend. He attempted to be peaceful. Notice his resolve. He tried to be peaceful on both occasions. But notice this. My last thing I'm going to say tonight. When it comes to standing against the government or standing against those in authority, be peaceful, seek to be peaceful, do all that you can, disobey only out of necessity, but do not be afraid to suffer. You hear me? Do not be afraid to suffer if God calls you to do so. When it came to being willing for that punishment, notice this, the Hebrew boys didn't mind getting thrown in the fiery furnace. Daniel did not mind going to the lion's den. Jesus did not mind going to the cross because guess what? They had conviction. They had uncompromising conviction. What it is. You know what we need once again? And this is a term I'm going to use before we pray. We need to have courage with our convictions. A lot of times we have convictions but we have no courage. You need to have courage and conviction. Joseph rather go to prison than to lay with Potiphar's wife. He didn't care what it cost. I've got conviction, but guess what? I'm not going to give in this just to avoid the prison. I'd rather keep courage and conviction. Take me to prison. Daniel would rather go to the lion's den than to quit praying. What would it take to keep you from praying? Think about it. Do you have courage with your convictions? We need to. In a society that is escalating more and more towards a hostility, I believe it. I believe there's going to be one day hostility against this good news. Pray for courage to stand in that hour of temptation. Pray. Have courage with your convictions. If somebody came up to you and says, look, all women, I want you to be a part of this. I want you to do this. Or can you sit there and say, all right, I'm going to go with the flow. You can sit there and say, look, no matter what happens, I'm standing my ground. I'm standing my ground. Have courage with your convictions. I hope you received something today. And we won't draw this out too much longer. Maybe another session. But if you would stand to your...
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3: Reign in your mortal body that you should not, or that you should obey it in the lust thereof. Neither yield ye your members as instruments of unrighteousness unto sin, but yield yourselves unto God as those that are alive from the dead, and your members as instruments of righteousness unto God. For sin shall not have dominion over you, for ye are not under the law, but under grace. He says you're under grace. You shouldn't be sinning all the time. What then? Shall we sin because we are not under the law, but under grace? God forbid. Know ye not to whom ye yield yourselves servants to obey his servants ye are, to whom ye obey, whether of sin unto death or of obedience unto righteousness? But God be thanked that ye were the servants of sin, but ye have obeyed from the heart that form of doctrine which was delivered you. Being then made free from sin, ye became the servants of righteousness. I speak after the manner of men because of the infirmity of your flesh, for as ye have yielded your members servants to uncleanness and to iniquity unto iniquity, even so now yield your members servants to righteousness unto holiness. Not uncleanness and to iniquity unto iniquity, but yield your members as servants to righteousness unto holiness. Somebody shout holiness. For when you were the servants of sin, you were free from righteousness. What fruit had ye then in those things whereof ye are now ashamed? For the end of those things, somebody shout death. Death. But now, oh, I like that word. But now, being made free from sin. But now, becoming servants to God. But now, ye have your fruit unto holiness. Now, you have your fruit unto the end, everlasting life. Verse 23, let's read it together tonight, everyone that will. For the wages of sin is death, but the gift of God is eternal life through Jesus Christ our Lord. Let's pray. Father, we thank you for your word. I thank you for the opportunity to be able to teach and preach to such a beautiful and wonderful congregation. And there are many folk that came tonight just to hear me preach against sin tonight. I'm thankful for that kind of people. There are some that are not here tonight because they knew I was going to, and I pray that you save their souls. But I don't have them here, and so I'm talking to some wonderful folk, and some got caught in the crosshairs and said, oh God, what am I in for tonight? God, I pray that you just touch them, that you stir us up tonight. If there be one here that's lost, one here that's pulled themselves out from underneath your grace, pulled just themselves out from underneath your mercy, and they're standing in the rain, standing in the storm alone, I pray that before this service is over that they'll turn and run toward that strong tower which is your name, and that in that they'll find safety. I pray that the blood of Jesus flow through this house, that the Spirit of God just overshadow us. God, I'm asking for unction in this pulpit, in action in that those pews out there, that you would touch us, that we would never be the same. And we pray it in Jesus' name. Somebody shout amen. You may be seated. I'm trying to deal with Romans 6 in three steps. I don't know how successful I've been. I kind of get hung up sometimes. But I stay on course. It's just so good. I think that I could probably preach the rest of my life out of this chapter. Literally. And it's not because I'm a great preacher. It's because it's so full. But we talked about knowing. We talked about reckoning. And we're talking about now yielding. We need to know a few things: that we are dead to sin. We're free in Christ. We need to know that. We need to reckon or count ourselves dead indeed unto sin. And we're talking about faith now. There's some times that I wake up in the morning and I don't feel like doing a lot of stuff. Sometimes it's difficult. But I'm sanctified. I'm saved. And there's some things that I do just because I've counted myself dead to sin. The enemy has tempted me. And my flesh would say yes, and I'd say no. I'm just being honest with you. I know some of you never have any struggles at all. Y'all are just so awesome and perfect. But for some of us normal mortals, the flesh says yes, and I shout no. And he says, why? Look at all the people. You're pastoring, blah, blah, blah. And I said, because I'm dead to sin. Period. That's enough. I belong to God. Nobody said this was going to always feel good. Who told you that? They lied to you. Who told you that walking with God and doing the right thing and living holy is going to always be easy? Who told you that? They lied to you. You got a preacher that tells you that living for God and being holy is going to always be easy. You got a preacher like that. You need to run from that preacher. But then when you got a preacher that says no matter how hard you try, you can't live without sin, you need to run from that one too. I'm telling you that you can live above sin and it's going to be very hard. But in Christ, I can do all things. Woo! I feel like preaching. I don't know if you do or not, but I feel like it. So now we're moving into this third step, and I'm going to try to land this big rig. I want to talk to you about yielding. And there's a wrong kind of yielding, and I spent a long time on that Tuesday night. The wrong kind of yielding. He says here, let not sin therefore reign in your mortal body. Let it not exercise kingly power or control. Stop allowing your flesh to reign as king of your mortal body. We talked about being obedient. This word means to answer a knock at the door. Sin is going to knock every day. Every time that you turn around, sin. Sometimes he's wearing breeches. Sometimes she's wearing a miniskirt. Sometimes it's in a little bottle. Sometimes it's whatever it is. Knock. Sometimes it's in something somebody said or something somebody did, and it knocks. And the Word of God says, stop opening the door. You got a peephole. You got a peephole. Look out the stupid door and say, nobody home. Say, I hear you. Say, I'm not home for you. Get out of here. If that don't work, use the name of Jesus and put them on the run. Somebody shout Jesus. So if that's yielding, you got to not obey the flesh, but obey God. And so now he's saying you do not open the door for anything that is going to defile your life with God. And I wanted to focus for Tuesday night, and I think I did, on our mortal body. We glorify God in our bodies. We are commanded to be holy in our bodies. We are told that the very God of peace sanctify you wholly, W-H-O-L-L-Y, throughly and completely, from front to back, up and down. You are sanctified. And Paul says, I pray, God, your whole spirit, soul, and body, every part of you, be preserved blameless under the coming of the Lord Jesus Christ. And I read to you 1 Corinthians 3:16-17, know you not that you are the temple of God, and that the Spirit of God dwelleth in you. If any man defile the temple of God, him shall God destroy. For the temple of God is holy, which temple you are. Anything that you do to your body is destroying it. You are putting yourself in grave danger. That is, if you're the temple of God. Are you the temple of God? Are you defiling that body? Then you stand in trouble. A lot of danger there. I don't want to stand before God willfully, knowingly, defiling this body. You say, why? Because I read to you also a very powerful scripture that he said that our bodies are his. Do you remember reading that in 1 Corinthians 6:13? Oh, I got water. I love it. My women take care of me. Someone drop this verse on you. I'm going to try to preach a little while. Meats for the belly and belly for meats. But God shall destroy both it and them. Now the body is not for fornication, but for the Lord, and the Lord for the body. Verse 18, it says, flee fornication. Every sin that a man doeth is without the body, but he that committeth fornication sinneth against his own body. Chapter 7, verse 2 in Corinthians, he says, nevertheless, to avoid fornication, let every man have his own wife, and let every woman have her own husband. Do I need to interpret that or translate that? That's pretty simple, isn't it? You're committing fornication, you're going to hell. It's just that simple. It's just that simple. 1 Corinthians 6, 9 through 11 tells us not to be deceived, that the unrighteous shall not inherit the kingdom of God. And right smack in the middle of that, all kinds of sexual sins, fornication being one of them. He says, you are unrighteous. I've been preaching this for weeks, so don't get upset and think I'm throwing it at you. If it applies to you, come to the altar and get right with God. Don't be upset at me. I done told you I tried to get God to let me out of this, but he said, no, I want you to preach it anyway. And so that's what we're going to do tonight. You cannot inherit the kingdom of God. Your body matters. I said your body matters. We need to be holy in our body, soul, and spirit. Now let's talk about a right kind of yielding. In verse 13, he said, but yield yourselves unto God as those that are alive from the dead, and your members as instruments of righteousness unto God. For sin shall not have dominion over you, for ye are not under law, but under grace. And it's a strange concept that's floating through America right now, and I say floating, it's been driven into the hearts of the people, and that is that grace is a license to sin. But according to this scripture right here, it's shocking to Paul that people that are living under grace are still sinning, because he is saying to us that grace is not a license to sin. On the contrary, grace is the knowledge and the power to live beyond without sin. You know, folks say, well, I can't stop sinning. Then what you're saying is that you're chained and you are shackled for the rest of your life. But the Word of God tells me that if Jesus sets us free, we're free indeed. And that's why I'm saved tonight. I didn't come to God because I wanted Him to save me in my sins and I could continue committing sin. I wanted delivered from that lifestyle. I wanted delivered from that type of life, because sin was choking me. Sin was destroying me. Sin was killing me. And I wanted free from sin. I wanted to live righteously and holy. And He did that for me. Has He done that for anybody else in this house? Is there anybody in this house that says, you know what? I'm putting the old things behind and I'm pressing forward and I'm going to put on the new coat. I'm living righteous because this sin business, it's caused me nothing but pain. It's caused me nothing but heartache. It's done nothing but hurt my family and hurt my husband and my wife and whoever it is, my mama, my daddy. It's done nothing but wreak havoc in our church. It's wreaked havoc upon my children. And I'm tired of it. I'm tired of the repercussions of sin. And so they told me that if I don't like the reaping, I need to change the sowing. And so if what you're sowing is reaping things that are causing you tragedy and heartache and pain, my advice tonight is, like old Price is Right, come on down, because there's something around this altar that can turn that around for you. There is liberty in Jesus. There's liberty in Christ. You don't need a man. You don't need a woman. You don't need a bottle. You don't need a needle. You don't need another joint. You need nothing but Jesus Christ tonight. He will heal you if you'll let Him. Yield yourself to Him. I mean, it's a crude analogy, but you're coming off that exit ramp, going on the I-75. There's a large sign there that says, yeah, anybody driven lately? Yield. Everywhere you go at them intersections, there's this three-light system, red, yellow, and green. When it hits yellow, it does not mean accelerate. I know that's how we translate that, but it really means yield, caution, slow down, look, because you're getting ready to have a red light and somebody else is getting ready to have a green light. And if you're still in this intersection, you're going to get hit. Yield yourself to God. He says, I want you to withdraw your will. That's what you're doing. You're driving down that exit ramp and you want to go 118, but the big, semi's coming. You need to slow down and yield your will to His. Are you with me? What happens if your little bug gets up underneath that 18-wheeler? He squashes you like a bug. And so you say, yes, sir. You get on by. And that's what we do with God. We withdraw our will. And we say, you come on through, Jesus. And whatever you want in my life, I yield to that. I want to just, I'm telling you, saints of God, I felt God speak to me and tell me that it's at a place in our church that we can't go any further because sin is in the camp. And when I say that, folks automatically start thinking about big stuff and perhaps that too. But there's just a lot of sin of the spirit in our house. A lot of filthy spirits. Folks that aren't praying. Folks that are more carnal than they are spiritual. You don't pray. You don't read your Bible. You don't know anything about God. And it's filthy. And we come in here and try to have revival. And we wonder why Richmond isn't upside down and right side up yet like it should have been already. And some of it, most of it, I'm going to take the blame for it because, well, I really don't know that because I've been trying to preach what God has spoken to me, Brother Tom. But now we're into a season. And it's time to put the bottle away and it's time for some of you to find a place of prayer and stop having to repent every single service. It's time to get this junk behind you and it's time to set your heart and your mind and your will toward God. And it's time to live a life of holiness. Somebody shout holiness and righteousness and godliness and sanctification. That way God can use you and use the people in this house the way that He wants to use you. I am tired of sin lingering in this house and trying to worship over top of sin, trying to preach over top of sin, trying to pray over top of sin. And it's time for this house to yield itself as members under righteousness and reject sin, reject the flesh, reject the devil, and live for God in a real way, in a real way. That's what he's saying. I want you to yield yourselves to righteousness, to prefer, to present, or put at one's disposal. Stop putting your body at sin's disposal. We're to stop presenting our bodies to sinful activities. There's an idea of struggling behind the word yielding. You say, it's not easy. Really? Come on. Stop. No one said it was going to be easy. In fact, sometimes it is so difficult that I have to push the plate back for days and lay in the floor prostrate all night and say, God, give me victory over doubt. Give me victory over fear. But you know, some of us are not that desperate, and I'm not always that desperate. I just walk around waiting for God to throw some dust out and all of a sudden everything becomes clear and everything is awesome and we go from a blunder to a wonder and we've done nothing. I don't think we really want revival like we say we do. I don't think we really want a deep walk with God like we say we do. Because I don't think we're spiritual, and I'm talking as your pastor. I'm not talking as some guy just beating the air. I'm telling you, as surveying this house, surveying the people in this house, people that I love, people that I've given my life and my family to, we're just not spiritual enough. Jesus ought to be our when we inhale air, we ought to exhale the name of Jesus. Our conversation should be holy. Our conversation should be of the gospel. We should be talking about the scripture. We ought to have verses on our heart. We ought to have things that's kept us up all night. Scriptures that are eating and burning a hole in us. And when we sit down to eat a supper at Walmart, or go get meet at Walmart, eat at McDonald's, wherever we're at, when we meet each other in the store, there it ought to be as easy to talk about God and pray for each other as it is to talk about the weather and fishing. In fact, it ought to be more. It ought to be more freely spoken of. It doesn't matter where we're at. We ought to be able to say, come here, sister. I felt like God wanted me to lay hands on you. I was at the barber shop and she had a bell palsy and I'm sitting there and I felt the Spirit of God speak to me and say, I want you to pray for her. My barber, I stood up and said, can I pray for you? And I commend her. She said, yeah. Laid hands on her in the barber shop with about 20 people in there. I'll tell you, it wasn't easy. I thought, man, it's going to be a little weird, but when I walked away from there, I felt good about it because I obeyed God. Had I not prayed for her, it would have been a sin because God wanted to touch her. I felt faith rise up. I know God touched her, but how many times do we not do what God said? And it's pride. Pride. What if I obey God? What if you obey God? Let's ask that question. What happens if you obey God? God's favor will be on you. God's mercy will follow you around. Surely goodness and mercy shall follow me all the just follow me around like a hound dog on my trail. Say, I can't outrun goodness and mercy is everywhere. Say, I stumble. How'd you get back up? I fell and mercy grabbed me. I've been following after righteousness and goodness and mercy follows me around. Say to God, we've got to get it in our minds that God cares about how we live. He cares about our spirits. He cares about whether we're spiritual or carnal. He cares about whether we're powerful or not. He cares about how our disposition is. He cares about what we're doing at the produce section at Kroger. We should be anointed. We should have the power of the Holy Ghost. It ought to be nothing of picking out lettuce and speaking in tongues.

Amen. Sometimes it's a struggle. You're not using your bodies as instruments of unrighteousness. The word instrument is a Greek word, hoplon. It's a weapon for a Greek soldier. I am not a weapon in the hands of the enemy. My body is a weapon for spiritual warfare. The idea is reflected in the Psalms when a man's children are called arrows in a mighty hunter's quiver. He says that my children are arrows. My children, Ariel, Eden, Josiah, and Judah. I don't have a lot of arrows in my quiver, but I got four good ones. They are loaded with atomic dynamite on the end of the tip. And I am a hunter. And every day we're trying to hone them and sharpen them. And we're going to pull them back. And here in a few years, I'm going to let one of them go. And I pray that Ariel Don Lamb strikes the enemy in the most important place of the enemy's kingdom, the most strategic place that does the absolute most damage. Do you think of your children like that? The Apostle Paul is saying that every Christian in this house is a weapon. Should be a weapon of righteousness. If there's a dark place, a factory that darkness looms over top of it, he ought to be able to fire you over here and move you over there for the express purpose of bringing light into that place. I know we don't think about stuff like that, but God is not concerned about how much money you make. He's concerned about souls. He wants your needs supplied. He doesn't care if you're rich. He wants to take care of you. He's going to take care of your needs. But what he really wants is to use you as a weapon in his hands. He wants to use you, but you can't be a weapon in the hands of God if you're not yielding yourselves as righteous members to him. You've got to let him live through you. You've got to let him breathe in you, and you've got to be holy if he's going to do that. Almost everybody in this house says, I want God to use me. I want God to use me. Well, then what kind of life are you living? What kind of life are you living? Our bodies are weapons of spiritual warfare. I think it's a sobering thought that God wants to use me. That God wants to use my life to change the hearts and lives of people all around this world. Here's the confusion that Paul is going to deal with to the Romans. He says, what then? Shall we sin because we are not under the law but under grace? He says, God forbid. Now this is very similar to verse 1. Verse 1, he said, what shall we say then? Shall we continue in sin? Grace may abound. And again, he says, God forbid. And so we got two different concepts here, really. In verse 1, he says, shall we continue in sin? In verse 15, he says, shall we sin? And so in verse 1, he's talking about a perpetuation of sin. Living in it, walking in it, continuing in it. And now he's bringing it all the way down. And he's saying, not only is it ridiculous to think that you can live in sin because you're under grace. He said, it is also ridiculous to think that you can commit an isolated act of sin and still say that you're under the grace of God. He is saying the grace of God is so powerful that you can live every single day, every single moment and not sin. I know that's not a popular doctrine. I know that you'd rather me to tell you that you can sin a little more, a little less every day. I rebuke that in Jesus' name. You can live above sin, and you can only do it through Christ, but bless God, you can do it because I'm covered in grace. I'm covered in grace. God forbid. He says, of course not. Perish the thought. He's reinforcing the point that grace is not a license to sin. For the grace of God that bringeth salvation hath appeared unto all men, teaching us that denying ungodliness and worldly lust, that we should live soberly and righteously and godly in this present world. He's not saying that you can live good in church and not. I understand that you gotta sin when you're out there. He says that you can live holy in this world. He says that you can be in hell's kitchen and still live for God. You can be surrounded by devils and still live for God. Not because you're powerful, but because he's powerful. Not because you're great.

0: because he's great in me. I am the light of the world. A city that's set on a hill cannot be hidden. God wants to shine through you tonight. Don't be confused. Grace glows in the dark. I said grace glows in the dark. Romans 5:20, moreover, the law entered that the offense might abound, but where sin abounded, where sin was multiplied, where it grew. He said grace did much more abound. You understand what I'm telling you? You're awful quiet tonight. I'm just hoping, praying that it's sinking in. What I'm telling you is your excuse that I can't live right where I'm at. If that's true, then you need to remove yourself from that situation. If I'm in a situation, if I'm in a place, if I'm in a relationship that I can't live for God without being overcome, you need to get out of that relationship. It's that simple. You need to break it off. You need to walk away. You need to stop. You need to go somewhere else. Quit the job if you have to. You got to do what you got to do because you don't have time to live like a devil. You got to live for God. But he tells us that if you're in a situation that sin is abounding, that grace much more abounds. So not only should we as Christians be living holy in an unholy world, according to the word of God, we should shine even brighter in the darker night. When sin abounds, that's the place where we shine the brightest. That's the place where folks say, you know what, I don't even understand that. I felt so uncomfortable around her. Everybody's cutting up and acting a fool. And yet there she stood, a solid bedrock. And she didn't flinch, she didn't lie. She didn't tell all them jokes, and she didn't mess around. He didn't fool around. He kept his integrity. I want that kind of testimony. Is there anybody else in the house that hears what I'm saying? 2 Corinthians 12:9. And he said unto me, my grace is sufficient for thee. My grace is sufficient for thee. For my strength is made perfect in weakness. Most gladly, therefore, will I rather glory in my infirmities that the power of Christ may rest upon me. Through the power of Christ, I can. Some of you are trying to tell me you can't. You're wrong. You can. Your problem is you're trying to do it in your own strength. I'm going to finish this out tonight. Will you stay with me? I mean, if I preach a little while, will you stay with me so I can finish this chapter out? Probably not the best night to do that. I can't do this in myself. I'll backslide tonight. I might be able to hold on to the morning. I don't know. But I'm not by myself, Mom. He lives in me. And if you can't stop sinning, you're not saved. If you can't stop lying, you're not saved. If you can't stop committing the sins of the flesh, fornication, adultery, homosexuality, whatever it is, if you continue to commit those sins, you are not saved. You say, I can't stop cussing. Well, you're not saved because bitter water and sweet water cannot come from the same fountain. So I just slip. No. You didn't just slip. It's deep inside there. I'm telling you, if you can't stop sinning, you need to come back to the altar and you need to be saved tonight. You need to stop telling people, bless God, I'm anointed, because you're not anointed. You're not even saved. Because if you're saved, that means the word of God is alive. His name shall be called Jesus. Matthew 1:21. His name shall be called Jesus, for he shall save his people from their sins. If you tell me you're saved and it's genuine, that means you're saved from your sins. You're saved from your sin. But when you tell me you're saved and you're still in your sin, you're telling me that the Bible's a lie. But that's not true. The Word of God is not a lie. The Word of God is true. What I'm telling you is, if you are genuinely born again, you are a new creation in Christ. Old things have passed away. Behold, all things have become new. And you will be empowered. You will be anointed. You will have a new resolve, and God will allow you to live a holy life. Amen. The correction, verses 15 through 18. What then? Shall we sin because we are not under the law, but under grace? God forbid. Know you not that to whom you yield yourselves servants to obey, his servants you are to whom you obey, whether of sin unto death or of obedience unto righteousness. But God be thanked that you were the servants of sin, but you have obeyed. You were. He says past tense. You were the servants of sin. But his servants, you were servants of sin. But he says now you want to switch masters. Did anybody switch masters? You say, he's my Savior. I'm not asking if he's your Savior. I'm asking you, is he your Lord? Talk to me. Come on. If I call y'all homies, will you help me? Where's all my homies at tonight? Talk to me. I don't care if you like it or not. You know it's right. And so if you're a God-loving, word-loving saint, you ought to just shout amen. If you're in the middle somewhere lukewarm, you ought to shout amen anyway. If you're here butt-naked and lost, you ought to shout amen anyway. Because God is trying to talk to the people in this house tonight. All right. I got to get crazy with you. I'll make you wake up around here. But God be thanked. Thank God. That ye were the servants of sin, but ye have obeyed from the heart that form of doctrine which was delivered to you. Being been made free from sin, ye became the servants of righteousness. We become servants to whom we yield. Yield to righteousness and watch God use you beyond your dreams. Say, I want God to use me. I do too. If you want to go up, you've got to let him take you some roots way down. You know, you go to the Empire State Building, it's high, brother. That's Sears Tower. Somebody find that out. Pastor Rusty, find out what the ratio is for every foot up, if they got to go down. You ain't got to do it right now. You'll miss half my message. Every foot they go up, they got to go down. Because the wind is going to blow that thing. And there has to be deep roots to hold it. That's the reason some of you fall over so quick. You have no roots. Bible talks about that the word of God hit, but there was no roots. The sun came out, scorched the earth, and they withered away because they had no roots. Some of you have no roots. You have no prayer life. You have no Bible life. You have no real consecration, no real devotion. That's why you're doing crazy stuff. That's the reason you're flipping out and doing stuff that you shouldn't be doing. It's because you have no roots. And you need to start praying, God, give me roots. Let some stuff shoot down. That way when the wind blows, I don't snap and I don't pop and I don't break and I don't fall out. And I stay the course and I live the way I'm supposed to live. Somebody shout Jesus. Yeah, I got a few illustrations here that I wanted to read to you. Because if you yield to sin, it's going to destroy your life. It will destroy your life. And it'll destroy the life of your children too. Sinclair Lewis received the Nobel Prize in Literature in 1930. To make fun of and ridicule what he considered a hypocrisy of Christianity, he wrote Elmer Gantry, the fictitious story of a Bible-pounding evangelist who was secretly an alcoholic, thief, and fornicator. Few people know, however, that Lewis himself died an alcoholic in a third-rate clinic outside the city of Rome. He was a devastated victim of his own sinful way of living. If he had have listened to the Christians, if he had have listened to the men of God that was preaching, instead of making fun of them, his life would have been spared. But let me ask this question. Who is it that is on the throne of your heart tonight? Who is it? Paul says that we are servants to whom we yield. The word servant is from the Greek word that means one whose will is swallowed up in the will of another. Is your will swallowed up in the will of God? That's what happened in the Garden of Gethsemane. Even Jesus Christ had to come to the Father and say, not my will, but thine will be done. Even Christ had to yield his will. He says, Father, swallow my will up. Let this cup pass from me. But if not, let my will be swallowed up in your will. That's what you need to pray tonight. If you can't get victory, I'm now telling you, if you can't get victory, you can have it, but it's going to require you allowing God's will to swallow up your will. My God. 1 Corinthians 15:10, but by the grace of God, I am what I am. And his grace which was bestowed upon me was not in vain, but I labored more abundantly than they all. Yet not I, but the grace of God which was with me. It's everywhere. He said, I labored nonstop. I was unstoppable. But it was the grace of God that worked in me. I labored more abundantly than all. Not only did I labor, but I outlabored everybody. I outworked them all. I put them to shame. I was up before them. I was up when they went to bed. I prayed. I sought God. I fasted. I did more than any of them. And he said, it wasn't me that did it. It was the grace of God that was in me. You can do this, but it's going to require you to get a prayer life. Let me try to get there. Pastor dreamed that he'd been given the opportunity to see both heaven and hell. I like this illustration. I'm going to try to land this thing because I think that we need to know how to live above sin. And I don't think we talk about it enough. And just going to keep preaching. I do want you to build me a church. The bathroom's in the back, please. I have almost lost my mind tonight. So he walks into this door and it's in hell. And he says, instead of flames and fire, in this vision, he says he sees this incredible table spread out. And there's all these people sitting around the table. They're all starving to death. And they got food, a bountiful supply of food, but they have spoons that are about 4 feet long. And they keep trying to feed themselves, but the spoons are too long, and they're all dying, malnourishment. And he said in his vision, he went into heaven, and he opened it up, and it was the exact same scene, except they were all laughing, and healthy, and happy. And he said he noticed the difference was that they were feeding each other. They were feeding each other. My point is, there comes a point where you've got to understand that you can't continue to serve yourself the rest of your life. You need to serve God, and you need to get busy serving other people. You need to start working in the kingdom of God. People say, I don't understand. How can I overcome sin? You need to kill it out. You need to crucify. We've been talking about it for 2 weeks now. And you need to get busy pouring out. You need to get busy helping and laboring and letting the grace of God flow through you. And I promise you that the more that you pour out, the more that he's going to pour in. And the more that he pours in, the more the refreshing is going to come. Revival is going to come. The power of the Holy Ghost is going to come. I like what D.L. Moody said. Moody said the measure of a man is not how many servants he has, but how many men that he serves. Some of us are so focused on ourselves that we cannot get victory. Verse 13, neither yield your members as instruments of unrighteousness unto sin, but yield yourselves unto God as those that are alive from the dead, and your members as instruments of righteousness unto God. For sin shall not have dominion over you, for ye are not under the law, but under grace. Verse 19. I speak after the manner of men, because of the firm infirmity of your flesh. For as ye have yielded your members service to uncleanness, into iniquity, unto iniquity, even so now yield your members a service to righteousness, unto holiness. For when you were the servants of sin, you were free from righteousness. What fruit had you then in those things whereof ye are now ashamed? I don't really have to laugh. Sin brings shame. We're not boasting on those things. Tonight we're talking about righteous. For the end of those things is death. Has anybody found that the pleasures of this world is death? The end of it. Has anybody found that out yet? It brings death. You found that out? Yes, yes, yes. Okay. And so he keeps talking to us and he says, but now being made free from sin, we become servants of God. You have your fruit unto holiness and the end of everlasting life. I read a story last week. I'm still trying to digest this. Thomas Constantine's history, he wrote a book called The Three Edwards. And he described the life of Reginald III, a 14th century duke in what is now Belgium. This guy was about 300 or 400 pounds overweight. And him and his brother got in a fight and his brother overcome this duke's kingdom. This man's about 500 or 600 pounds and his brother built a room around him. He built walls around him. And he put doors and windows there. But the door was about that wide. And he said, you're not a prisoner. He said, I'm going to feed you every day and take care of you. And he said, whenever you lose enough weight to leave out this door, You're free. This brother then sends every type of sweet and delicious food that he could possibly send to his brother, because he knew that his brother was so out of control that he would rather be in prison than to bring his body into subjection and go free. 10 years later, he died inside that room. I want to ask this question. I know that that's extreme. Are you a prisoner to your fleshly desires? Can you not escape sin because you keep going back? You can't stop. You're up and down, in and out. Is that you tonight? I'm telling you, there is victory in Jesus for you. Sister Ashley, you come to this piano and get ready. I got a few more things I'm going to say, because he brings us down to the conclusion. The challenge is that we need to serve God and not ourselves. We are to serve God and not the devil. I don't have to serve the flesh because I am under new management. I'm telling you, I tried to get God to let me out of this. I'd rather be dancing right now. I've been preaching 20 years, 2 decades. And I still struggle. And I say, God, give me something to make them shout. I just think we've shouted over top of a lot of stuff. I believe in it. I believe in dancing. I believe in prophecy. I believe in speaking in tongues. It's scriptural. I can debate it solidly. I can show you the scriptures. I know where they're all at. I can point you to them. I can dissect them for you. I believe it's right. But it's almost as if we have emphasized that more than a holy life. And I'm just not one to be satisfied with a bunch of dancing and shouting. I want blind eyes to be healed. I do. I want devils to be cast out. And you can't fake that. You can't fake that, pastors. I can come up here and fake the anointing while I'm preaching and might fool some of you. But there's things in the Word of God that we have been told that we could have it, that you got to have it. You got to have the real deal. And so I've been asking God, what's the problem? What's the problem? I'll tell you what we got. We got a lot of folks that look the part. We got a lot of ladies in the house that look like they're holy. Got a lot of men in the house that say the right things. But your heart's not right. Can't be. There's people in this house that you can't even remember the last time that you really touched God. What is the conclusion of this? What is the sin in your life going to bring about? Romans 6:23, and I've skipped a lot, but I'm going to get this thing done. For the wages of sin is death. You're going to die, and you're going to go to hell. And nobody takes that serious until they die and go to hell. And then they scream, "Sin, Pastor Lamb." Will you sin, Pastor, to dip his finger in some water and cool my tongue? And I don't even know they're saying it, because I'm up here and I'm not God. Will you sin, Lazarus? See, sin is, we just joke about it. We play around about it. It's killing our church. It's killing our Sunday school program. It's killing our evangelism. It's killing my ministry. This church ought to have 500 kids in it. This church ought to have 400 people. We ought to be stacking them like sardines in this place. I know it. And it ain't God's fault. We struggle to make the ends meet around here because some folk are so stingy and so greedy they won't put a dollar in the offering plate. Got thousands of dollars in the bank and won't give it. And you say, oh, that's not a sin. Sure it is. Sure it is. Sin. We take it too lightly. And I know that we like preaching when the preaching doesn't apply to us. I know we love it when we preach on stuff that applies to the person beside me. I'm sick of that. I'm tired of preaching on stuff that applies to the church down the road because I don't pastor that church. I pastor this church, and I've got confidence in you. I love you. I believe there's potential in this house. I believe God birthed this place. I believe that it was birthed in the throne room of God. But I also believe that we're free will moral agents, and we only got what we want. But if we want more of God, we got to give God more of us, and He will bring revival upon us. All day long, Pastor Rusty, that voice that spoke to me and said, so-and-so is going to be there tonight. You probably shouldn't preach that. And some of them didn't even show up. I wish they had. Brother Andy, I'm telling you, brother, if God has ever spoken to me, ever, about Revival Tabernacle, He told me that if I would be bold enough and loving enough to preach against sin, if God will help me, and you preachers have mercy on me, because I'm going to probably take this pulpit for a while. Next Friday night, I'm going to start a series on Matthew, the Beatitudes, the Sermon on the Mount, 3 chapters, 5, 6, 7. And so I'm going to start rocking Romans on Tuesday night and the Sermon on the Mount on Friday night. If we're not saved after that, there's no hope for us. I said, if we're not in revival by then, there's no hope for us. But I'm not here to beat the air. I'm not here because we just needed another church. Richmond did not need another church. We've got hundreds of churches in Madison County. But for whatever high and holy reason, God sent me here. He sent you here. And we're together now. And the broken are still broken. The bleeding are still bleeding. And God says, I want to do something in that house. And now God is telling me to tell you how it's going to be done. We've got to go to God and say, oh, oh, God, have mercy. I commit my life to you like never before. Wages of sin is death. The gift of God is eternal life through Jesus Christ. Oh, I'm passing up good stuff. Can I have 10 more minutes? I've been starting at 8 o'clock, guys, and getting you out here at 9. Tonight we sang, and we had a wonderful time, and the Lord was leading. Tools. What's that say right there, Sister Brandy? On my notes. What's that say right there?
1: Tools to help us stop sinning.
0: That's the kind of pastor you got. How many wants to have some tools? How can I stop sinning? The first one's very easy. You yield to Christ your life. You got to be born again. You got to be saved. I don't mean it's Polly on a cracker prayer junk where you pray a little crocodile tear and bless God, I'm going to go home and punch somebody. No. I'm talking about the kind of salvation that when you go home, you clear the closet out. You clear the house out. You clear the magazine racks out. You clear out any filth that's in your house, anything that's not of God. They used to do that, you know. Because it's just common sense that if you're a lost man, you're a sinner man, you do and say and watch and hear and read a lot of stuff that you shouldn't be. And then when you become a new creature and you're back into that, you ought to feel filthy about it. And you ought to remove that junk out of your life. I don't know if you're going to say amen or not on that. There has to be a total commitment to God. We read in verse 16, to whom you yield yourself, servants, to obey His servant, you are. I will not serve the devil. Is there anybody here say, I will not? I'm serving God. That's the first thing that you've got to do. You've got to have a genuine, born-again experience. You have got to repent of your sins. Not some, Lord, I'm sorry, and cry. I mean, you've got to turn your back on it. It doesn't mean that you're not going to have issues. It doesn't mean that you're not going to struggle. And I'll say this as boldly as I can. There's going to be times that you may even sin, but it's going to grieve your heart. You're going to feel like you're the dirtiest, nastiest, lost man that ever was, and you're going to come back to God, and you're going to say, I can't believe I did that. I don't know why I did that, but you're going to fall upon His grace, and I know a little bit about Him. I promise you, He's going to open His arms, and He's going to embrace you again, because God loves to forgive. God loves to show mercy. God loves to pour out His grace on His people. Number two, the second most intricate thing I can think of is you've got to be in prayer. You have got to pray. Jesus told us in Matthew 26:41, watch and pray that you enter not into temptation. The spirit is indeed willing, but the flesh is weak. Your flesh will cause you to sin. But if you'll pray and seek God, He says, I will empower your spirit. And where you might have sinned in the flesh, your spirit will overcome your flesh, and I will give you power over it. Ephesians 6:18, praying always with all prayer and supplication in the Spirit, and watching thereunto with all perseverance and supplication for all saints. What does this do? This connects me to Christ in a way that's magnificent. And then I can take Philippians 4:13 and lay it up on all of it. And I can empirically say, I can do all things through Christ that strengthens me. If you're still struggling with sin, I encourage you to find a place to pray tonight. Even if it's not in this house, find an altar at home. Find a prayer closet. Go somewhere. Find somewhere to pray and say, God, I need your strength, because the pastor told me that I can live above sin in victory and power. And I've struggled for years, and I'm tired of Jacob. I want Jacob slain, and I want Israel to rise. I'm tired of the old man controlling my life. I want to put off

0: going through eternity, and he is saying, if you will, I will. If my people, which are called by my name, shall humble themselves and pray and seek my face and turn from their wicked ways, I will hear from heaven, I will forgive their sins, and I will heal their lands. That is the remedy. You gotta go back to God tonight. God will strengthen you, God will reveal your weakness, and God will guide you through the muddy waters. I need God to guide me because I have a proclivity towards certain sins. There are certain things that the enemy tries to snare me with, and I need God to guide me around them. I'm telling you that the Word of God tells us to avoid fornication, to avoid, flee youthful lust. There is a sense in which I need God. Not that I would sin that if I came in contact with it, but that it would be a whole lot easier if I just let God guide me around it. If I would let God steer me in another direction. Some of you need to start saying, God, guide me. Lead me, Lord. Teach me. Show me which direction I need to go. I remember the time the lady called me and said, will you come and pray for me? I said, all right, I'll be right there. The Holy Ghost checked me and he said, do not go to that woman's house. And I had to call her back. I can't come. I found out later that woman had accused pastor after preacher of trying to commit lewd acts with her. And I said, God, thank you. Not that I would have sinned, but that the enemy threw a snare in my way. Some of you need the Holy Ghost so bad to lead you and guide you into all truth. Somebody shout amen. Oh yes, the third thing is we need the Word of God in our life. We need to be born again. We need to pray like never before. And you need the Bible in your life because Psalms 119:11, David said, thy word have I hid in my heart that I might not sin against thee. You gotta get his word shut up in your bones like as a fire. Psalms 37:31, he said, the law of his God is in his heart. None of his steps shall slide. The Word of God is powerful. It will empower you. It'll allow you to live above sin. Amen. And I got one verse and I'm going to quit. 1 Corinthians 15:34. Awake to righteousness and sin not. Whoa! Awake to righteousness and sin not. For some have not the knowledge of God. I speak this.
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3: Destiny. The windows of destiny. Every man must find his window. Huh? Amen. Every dove must find his window. That dove that flew back to Noah with the olive branch in its mouth. Amen. He knew where to take it. He knew where his window was. Amen. In our ministry as a church, we need to learn the will of God for our life. The will of God for our life are the windows of destiny. My friend, amen, you can find it. It is your prerogative and opportunity to have it, to know it, to experience it. Praise God. Brother Savage, you preached his classic message on those doves that he, those homing pigeons that he raised down in Mesquite, Texas, amen, a suburb of Dallas and Fort Worth when he was pastoring down there, amen. And he gave a couple of birds, I think, to some folks, his kin folks up in Virginia, and they took them home with him. And they had a cage, a walk-in type cage that they kept them in so they could fly around in there. Amen. And they had some little ones, maybe two or three little ones already. He told them before he sent them back. He said, you better keep them doors closed. He said, if they ever get out, said they'll come home. And one day, carelessly, they walked in the cage to look at the doves and show the people the birds. And those birds saw that open door left open, and man, they made a dive for it. It was just what they was longing for all the time. Amen. That old dove, that old pigeon, and that mate, and all the little ones dove out that window. Amen. And they began to circle. And they circled higher and higher. They theorized that the homing pigeon sets its radar by the sun. Amen. They circled higher and higher. And finally, at last, they darted toward the southwest. 13 hours later, Brother Savage called his kin folks in Virginia and said, hey, your birds is here. Amen. Then flew all the way back to Texas in record time. 13 hours, praise God. And he preaches his messages. All the enemies they faced, the hawk and the owl and the temptations to rest along the way. Amen. But the dove was headed for their window. Everybody has a longing in their heart this morning for that place of success in God. We who have devoted our lives to Christ, we who have sold out to Jesus, we who have given our all and said, goodbye, old world, I'm through with you, and left it once and for all, and never intend to go back. We still have our own little inner battle to fight, because we'll never feel like we are fulfilled in this world until we find the will of God for our lives. Our window. The windows of destiny. Oh yeah. We live in a time of air travel as never before. And what an opportunity it is for us who preach the gospel to preach in a less limited way the saving glorious gospel of our Lord and Savior Jesus Christ. Amen. Aren't you glad for the opportunities that's ours? Amen. We can get in an airplane and in a few hours time land almost anywhere in the world. Praise God. Anywhere in the world. Anywhere. I mean, it's wide open this morning. You can go anywhere you want to go. Anywhere for God. Who are these, amen, that fly like doves to their windows? What an opportunity we have today to preach the glorious saving gospel of Jesus Christ in the whole world. I mean, if you're willing to pay the price of a ticket, and you have some inkling of the will of God. Amen. I told you about a brother from Flint, Michigan. Amen. Brother Mullins, who felt led to go to one of the South Pacific Islands and preach. Didn't know one solitary soul. Didn't know, have one contact. Amen. There was a man walked up to him at the airport when he landed. And he told him what he wanted. He'd come to preach. He said, the church is not on this island, but there's one that's 20 miles away. Amen. And they got on a boat, and he rode 20 miles. The contact was right there at the airport to meet him. Amen. God sent him. And he preached the gospel. Amen. On one of the Hebridean shores. Praise God. Instantly felt led to go. Amen. Hey, those windows are open for you this very morning. Do we not believe in the Holy Ghost? Do we not believe in being led by the Spirit? Do we not have a divine director in the church of the living God? Amen. The Bible said while they fasted and prayed that the Holy Ghost said, separate unto me Barnabas and Saul for the work whereunto I've called them. Amen. And the people turned their heads and motioned for Barnabas and Saul to come over. Amen. And stand up. Praise God. And yeah, they probably anointed them with oil and laid hands on them. Amen. And blessed them to do the work that Christ had called them to do. Amen. Separate unto me Barnabas and Saul. They found the window. Praise God. Paul was just going through the world preaching the gospel. Man, he was taking Asia by storm. He had so instilled the faith into these Asians. If you children are quit messing around and pay attention, amen, you won't be kicking the tambourines. Be still 2 minutes. Amen, you won't be kicking the tambourines and pay attention to the preaching. Amen. Learn when you get bored in church to get good out of the preaching. Praise God. Paul was taking the country by storm. Amen. 2 full years he evangelized the whole country of Asia. Amen. I mean, without a telephone, without a telegraph, without a television, amen, without a... Well, they say if you want to get the news out fast, tell a woman. They had some that were on fire for God. Praise God. Amen. In 2 years without a jet plane, 2 years without a Ford or a Chevrolet or an air-conditioned Cadillac, they evangelized all of Asia. And one night, Paul, he let the cat out of the bag as he talked to one of his young preachers. He said, and having no more place in these parts, he had run out. He was looking for another window. He was looking for other directions to go in Asia. He was looking for things to do in Asia. Amen. And God said, no. And the Bible said the Spirit forbid him to preach the gospel anymore in Asia. Well, Paul just went down, got in bed, went to sleep. Amen. He was like a lot of us, you know. A black preacher said, when I runs up against a problem I can't solve, I lays down and goes to sleep. It'll be better in the morning. That's the way I do. That's the way I pastor all my churches. When I run up against a problem I can't solve, I just lay down and go to sleep. Amen. Hallelujah, it'll be better in the morning. I just forgive everybody before I go to bed and wake up brand new in the morning, not an enemy in the world. Amen, that's the way to do. Don't let the sun go down on your wrath. Praise God, just forgive everybody. Pray the Lord's Prayer in depth if you have to. Amen. Forgive our debts, our sins, our trespasses. We forgive those who are indebted to us, sinned against us, trespassed against us, disloyal to us, whatever. Amen. Just forgive everybody. Wake up brand new in the morning. Paul laid down, went to sleep. And there was a man from Macedonia. Amen. Appeared to him. And said, come over to Macedonia and help us. Amazing thing. Paul crossed the divide, amen, the sea between Asia and Europe and preached the first gospel message in Europe. Amen. Founded the church of Thessalonica, amen, and some more churches, praise God, and did a great work for God. Hallelujah. Amen. Philippi, Thessalonica, what a ministry he had. As he began to preach the gospel in this brand new window that was open unto him. Do you think it's still possible to pray through? Do you think it's still possible to hear from God? Do you think it's still possible, amen, for God to move on both ends of the line? Amen. Brother, I don't ordinarily do this as you get on the telephone. I don't ordinarily call anybody. And I don't either. I was raised up, you know, it was unethical to call people. But if God tells you to, call them. Amen. We live in a day where some preachers have $1,000 a month phone bill because, amen, that's all they do is call people, trying to find a place to preach. And then they got to have $1,000 a week, amen, in order to preach because they got such a big phone bill to pay. Amen. Praise God. You think it's possible to pray through and God sends you? Amen. And take care of you before and after you get there? Do you think it's possible for us to get into trouble financially so that we'll go? Amen. And not stay home? Or stay home and not go? Huh? Amen. It's hard to know sometimes when to go and when to stay home. Amen. But once you make the commitment to preach the gospel, amen, if a hair lips granny live, die, sink or swim, amen, hallelujah. You got it halfway made right then. You got it licked right then. Amen. Because then all you've got to do is pray through about where God wants you. What God wants you to do. Hallelujah. What God wants you to say. Where God wants you to say it. Hallelujah. But you got to make the commitment first. Amen. Our first commitment is not to family. Amen. There's a big lot of emphasis today on focus on the family. But I want to tell you something, folks. Focus on the family can't make it work. Amen. The focus is on following Jesus Christ. Amen. And Jesus said to forsake family to preach the gospel. To leave father and mother, houses and lands, wives and children and houses. Amen. And everything else, and hate your own life for my sake. Take up your cross and follow me. Amen. Put God first. Once you make that commitment, praise God, then those that become wives, children, family, amen, will be those that are committed just like you are. Amen. They won't nobody dare tie in with you if they're not committed like you are. Huh? Amen. You'll have to explain to that potential wife that I'm committed to God. I know the Bible says it's not good for man to be alone, and he's got one for you out there. Amen. If you'll live right. Amen. But if you're a slob yourself, and all you do is sleep late in the morning and eat a whole lot, amen, and won't turn a hand to help out, pretty soon you're not going to be welcome anyplace. If you're a slob and your wife is a gossip, amen, that's going to make it worse. Amen. It's a terrible thing when a preacher is a slob. All he knows how to do real well is eat. Amen. And sleep late. And he don't know how to turn a hand to do anything. And his wife don't help none. She's a gossip. Amen. Well, amen. You need to be careful who you marry. Both girls and boys. That preacher may look like it's very romantic, but it may not be all it's cranked up to be. Huh? Hallelujah. Glory to God. Amen. Not only does sometimes a preacher say across to the table to his wife, "Sing, hun, sing." She might be heard to say, "Preach, hun, preach." Amen. If that's the only place where you shine, do a lot of it. Amen. Somebody said, if you can't preach very good, you ought to sing a little. If you can't sing very good, you ought to play something. If you can't preach nor play nor sing, you ought to edit a paper or write a book. If you can't do either one, you ought to pray a lot. Amen. It's awful quiet for some reason this morning. I mean, all of you are not preachers, are you? Somebody ought to be able to say amen. Maybe you're having sympathy pains. Amen. Hallelujah. Woo, hallelujah. I'm talking about the windows of destiny. Hallelujah. Sometimes we can create our own circumstances. Amen. If you'll stay with your books, you'll learn the language. If you'll read the right books. One reason the Lord wouldn't let me work for about 11 or 12 years, amen, and kept my nose to the grindstone was because he wanted me to read the Bible all the way through 11 times. Amen. He wanted me to read the books. Amen. You hear a preacher come along and say, "I don't believe in reading books." He don't have to tell you. You can tell it the first sentence that comes out of his mouth that he's stupid, that he's a dummy. Amen. Really what it is, he don't believe, praise God, in working for God. He's too busy doing other things. Hey, I've never took a hunting trip to Colorado yet. In all my hunting and fishing, I've never hung one trophy on the wall yet. I'm not preaching against hunting, fishing, and hanging trophies. I just never could waste God's money on trophies. The reason I hunt was to have something to eat. The reason I fish was to have something to eat. And since the family's that college hewed down to two, and I'm the only one that eats the stuff, I just about quit hunting and fishing. Amen. Don't take me wrong. I may go to Colorado someday. I might see the mountains someday. Amen. But there's something to do first. Hallelujah. I know some preachers that couldn't give to the camp meeting because they're saving up for their next hunting trip. Amen. If you take less hunting trips and less excursions across the world, amen, and less safaris to Africa, you'll have more to give for God. So I don't take none. Amen. I put God first in my life. Hallelujah. Woo! Hallelujah. And so I still haven't hung any trophies on the wall. Amen. I still haven't hung any big fish on the wall. I still haven't hung any big elk horns on the wall. Amen. And have time. Hallelujah. Some of these days I might get to kill one. It'd be a big job for me and Sister Collins to eat it. We may have to get more than one dog. Amen. We'll have to get a different one than this one that Brother Smith gave me because he won't eat raw meat. You just about got to call the buzzards to help him eat. Amen. Because all he likes is cheese and candy. Amen. And if I crumble up enough cheese in his dog food and kick around at the dish with my foot a little bit to give it a little competition, he'll eat a few bites of dog food while he picks the cheese out of it. Amen. Now some of these days I might go to Tippecanoe and kill me a moose. Woo! Hallelujah. Amen. But it'll be a job we'll have to call a camp meeting. Amen. Have an extra day in fellowship meeting to cook it. Amen. And not tell Roger what it is or he won't eat it. Amen. Sister Collins fixed up a big fine roast. Amen. With gravy and taters, and me and Roger went in and we chowed down on it. Roger had told me several days before that he didn't like wild meat. Amen. We ate that roast and ate and ate and ate it. He said, boy, that's a good cut of meat. Time or two. Amen. While we was eating. The next day, driving down by past four, I told him that was deer. Amen. He'd probably tell you still don't like wild meat. Amen. But we had a good time eating that one. Amen. Hallelujah. Hey, hallelujah. God must come first in your life. You mean you don't believe a person ever ought to go hunting fishing? Sure. God made the world 3/4 water. That means he wants us to fish 3 times as much as he wants us to work. Amen. Hallelujah. Yeah, I believe in going fishing, praise God, but I believe in putting God first. You mean you don't believe in going hunting? Sure, I believe in going hunting. Amen. I used to climb the highest tree, amen, and get it my best shot. And I'd drag sometimes 3 out in one season. Amen. And we ate them all. Hallelujah. And I had a good time to, but Christians have more fun by accident than the average run-of-the-mill does on purpose. Put God first. You'll have plenty of fun. Put God first. You'll get to eat plenty of watermelon. Put God first. You'll have occasion to catch some crappie along the road. Hallelujah. Me and Joy went with Brother Vern Smith. Amen. Brother Vern Smith took it over the Versailles. He was going to impress his youth pastor and his pastor. Amen. And old Vern, the first thing going around the lake, hung his prize bait in a tree. And so we motored over to it with our electric motor, and he reached up to get his bait, and the boat went one way as he reached out, and he went the other. He saw a log nearby. Amen. He's not here, so I'll tell you the whole story. You can ask him about it. And so he made the leap for that log, and he got it. But it wasn't stable, and the log rolled right over in the lake with him and doused him in that cold lake in March. He went, whoo! Out of there he came. He climbed back in the boat. Amen. Soaking wet. He was so cold, he couldn't hold on to his fishing pole with his cold hand, and throwed his whole rod and reel, fishing heart, in the lake. And me and Joy drug the bottom and fished it back out for him. It wasn't too long until he throwed it in the lake again. Amen. Couldn't hang on to it. And we fished it back out of the lake for him. Amen. But we caught some fish too while we was laughing at Vern. Amen. And so we caught so many crappie and a few bass that we run out of minnows. And Vern said, pull me over to the wharf over here, loading area, and I'll get out and go get us some more minnows. And so me and Joey pulled away and started fishing. Saw a stick sticking up out of the water, not too far from the boat dock. Amen. Not too far from the bank. We started fishing. We was dragging them crappie out, one right after another. Amen. I mean, they was biting everything we throwed at them. Even those huge minnows, they was biting them. Amen. And here comes Vern back with a bucket of minnows. And we ain't got time to fool with him. We're too busy catching fish. Amen. And so, old Vern says, well, General MacArthur says, here I come. And he waded right out into the lake and waded all the way out to the boat. Set his minnows in minnow bucket. Put his minnows in the keep alive. Amen. And set the minnow bucket that it goes down in up on the end of the boat and hit the minnow bucket and knocked it off in the lake. And we never did get it back. But about dark, we pulled into the loading area and the game warden was sitting there. Amen. We came out. How many you got there? I said, I think about 50. Wrong. But he didn't count them. But he took a second look as I poured them into that bucket out of that creel. Amen. We loaded up and went back and got to cleaning fish out in front of the garage down here on Gano. Amen. And we counted them out. We was allowed 25 apiece, and we had 74 fish. Amen. One less than the limit for all three of us. That's why that game warden took a second look. There ain't never been a fishing trip like that. It rained on us. We just kept fishing. Amen. Vern fell in the lake. We just kept fishing. He waded out in the lake and got wet again. We just kept fishing. He knocked the minnow bucket off in the lake. We just kept fishing. Never been a fishing trip like that from this day forth. Christians have more fun by accident than sinners does.

Out of them twice. I do a lot of work in the rain and sometimes in the snow, because then I can do something for myself and not feel guilty, because nobody's going to call on me. Nobody expects me to do anything. And so when I built my house up here on Elk Creek Road, just in the north edge of Miltonville, amen, it came in on the 2nd of February on a truck. First foundation of it. The floor joist and all the plywood for the whole house. The floor. The foundation. It was 5 below zero. And the wind blowing out of the north. And it was hard to get help. But David Bingham, a member of this church, and his son, helped me. Amen. Unload that truck. He was an agent for Kingsbury Homes. Amen. And I bought the home through him. And him and his son was there to help me unload the truck. We unloaded the truck and nailed down the floor by 4 noon. We had to get it done before noon. 5 below zero. The wind blowing out of the north. Amen. Hallelujah. Next day, the rest of the house, with all the doors and windows, the trusses, everything was on another truck. When the neighbor went to work the next morning, there wasn't nothing you could see, because all we had was the foundation up. And that just barely came above the piles of dirt around where I dug the footer. And so it just looked like a flat place, like she'd seen every day. The next night, that night when she came in from work, amen, she came walking out across the yard, and there stood a house with the doors and windows in it, with the trusses up. Amen. We had unloaded that truck before noon. 5 below zero. Amen. Before we got the roof on and the front window in, the picture window and the front door in, amen, it snowed in it twice. And I shoveled the snow out of it twice. Amen. Joe Bill and David Moore helped me nail on the decking on the roof. And it was getting late. Joe Bill had to go. Amen. And everybody quit me. And I was the only one that was left. They was in a meeting up Dryden Road. Amen. And so I was up on that roof, nailing those last few nails. Joe Bill said, "Don't you quit, Collins, till you get that roof, that decking nailed on." It started mist and rain and freezing. The roof became as slick as ice. Pretty soon I was crawling around to nail those last few nails and that last piece of plywood. And just before I nailed that last nail, I started sliding down that roof. And I began to swim, work my way toward that other little roof that wasn't on yet, that came out on the front porch. And that's all that kept me from sliding on the ground. Amen. I slid down and soaked in a hot tub, amen, and went to church. Praise God. I was putting God first. Seek ye first the kingdom of God. Nowadays, people let anything in the world keep them out of church. Amen. Drag around about the house of God. Amen. You wonder where people's priorities are anyhow. Amen. Well, a man's got to make a living. Who said? You won't read that in the Bible. All you can read out of the Bible is put God first. Plan your life to seek first the kingdom of God. Plan your life to put God first. 1 year ago, I went to Arkansas with an injured back. Amen. Got down there and scalded myself, taking down a light that the bulbs had got the water to boiling in, because a 6-inch limb had gone through the roof. And that water, Frank Rogers said, it didn't get no water on your ceiling or anything. Wrong. It got on the ceiling and it found its level in my light and filled it up. Amen. I got up there to take that light down. It fell on me and scalded my left shoulder, neck, and chest before I could get my shirt off and my t-shirt. It took the hide off of my chest. Well, the seam went around that t-shirt on my arm. Amen. The next morning,
I had blisters that stuck out a half.

0: half inch, where the seam went around my neck, and it couldn't get away from my neck in time. I had blisters around my neck sticking out a half an inch for a necklace. Amen. I'd run to town, and Jackie, my brother's wife, happened to have a whole bottle of aloe vera ointment, amen, in the refrigerator, cold already. And oh, it felt good on my scalded body. I took it over to Brother Charles Barnett, and they rubbed some more on me, and had him and his wife pray for me. And he said, I want you to preach for me tomorrow night. Here I am with my back injured. I mean, the one that lets you step down. The muscle that lets you step back up. The one that turns you over in bed. The one you sit down in the chair with. The one you get out of a chair with. The one I holler hallelujah and amen with. And praise the Lord with. And sung and played the guitar with. And climbed up on the rostrum with. I had every excuse in the world to miss church. My back was injured, but you know that was a great blessing. With my back injured and hurting the way it was, I didn't even feel the scald. With my back hurting and injured the way it was, I didn't feel my busted elbow. With my muscle injured in my back, left back the way it was, I didn't even feel the bruised area on my vertebrae. Amen. What a blessing that injured back was. By the time, amen, all the pain left in all those other places, my back was well. Amen. I couldn't feel anything else, Brother Burns. Nowadays, if somebody says they've got a headache, stomp their big toe real hard. Amen. And they won't even feel a headache. Walk on the corn. Amen. Just kidding. Amen. But it worked for me. Hallelujah. You know what I did? Amen. With the plasma oozing out of the second, third degree scald on my chest. Amen. I got up to preach 1 year ago in April at the Midway Pentecostal Church, just touching home. They still loved me down there. They still love me. I'm still one of their favorite sons. They told me the other day they're proud of me. Amen. And so they're glad to see me when I go home. I touched home again this week. Praise God. Hallelujah. I had every excuse. I had neglected my own house and my own work to go to Joy's meeting. But I climbed off of the roof Thursday night and got ready real quick and found out I didn't have enough t-shirts. They was all dirty. If I'd have found it out early enough, I could have washed one out and ironed it dry. But I didn't have time to do it. Amen. So I went through the ones that was used slightly and picked the one that didn't smell so bad and wore it. And I went to church, amen, and helped out in the meeting Thursday night. Hallelujah. Why? Because there never was any question about me going to church. There never was any question about me putting God first. There never was any question whether I was going to drag around and do the will of God or not. Amen. I didn't have to take a vote on it. Amen. I already made the commitment. As for me and my house, we will serve the Lord. Amen. Who are these? Praise God. That fly like doves. Fly like a cloud. And as doves to their windows. What windows of opportunity are ours today? What windows of destiny are ours? Amen. Oh, to be a man like Wigglesworth. Let me tell you about the last days of Wigglesworth. He passed 200 kidney stones. I've passed 2 myself. And I know there ain't no place you can get comfortable with a kidney stone. The first one I had, I said, I'll tough this out and I'll even let my wife know that I've got a kidney stone. Pretty soon, there wasn't no toughing it out. I was groaning, amen, and climbing the walls and turning over in bed, amen. And my wife and everybody else knew in the house that I had a kidney stone. I passed it that night about 1 o'clock. It wasn't even big as a radish seed. Amen. A little later on, I had another one. Amen. And prayed, and it got easier. The next day, about 1 o'clock, I passed it, climbing the wall. Amen. Praying, calling on God, agonizing and pain. Amen. I passed it, felt it go down. Amen. About 1 o'clock the next day, it already passed so far into the duct that it didn't even ache like it did, but it's still sore. I felt it when it went out. I felt it when I got easy. Amen. You know what? We started revival at first in Havis Crawford. I could just see myself, amen, going to revival with a kidney stone with Havis Crawford. Amen. That's two. Two kidney stones in an area of 3 or 4 years. Amen. Hey, hallelujah. I just kept going for God. Wigglesworth had 200. Wigglesworth was in worse shape than the people he prayed for. And he still went. And he still prayed for the sick. And God still performed miracles. Hallelujah. Hallelujah. He didn't die in 1947, 1948. Amen. He outlived a whole lot of his peers. Praise God. Amen. I talked to those people in England, the home of Wigglesworth. And they said, he was so hard though. But the wonderful thing of it is, he got the job done. And they had to have 3 services a day to accommodate the crowds. God was doing such wonderful miracles. Hard? Amen. Explain to me by what you mean by your definition of hard. Mean? Explain to me what you mean by your definition mean. We talk about mean parents. Amen. The mean parents of the day are the good parents of bygone years. Amen. It broke the strong will of the strong-willed child. Cured the nerves of the nervous child. I tell them, send them up to my house. I can calm their nerves. I've got the cure. Amen. I know exactly how to do it. Praise God. Amen. And it'd be better for me and them and everybody else. It won't take too many neither. Hallelujah. Hey, the problem of today is we don't have our priorities straight. We don't have our heads screwed on straight. We don't know what's first and what's last. Amen. We don't know whether to put God first or something else first. There should be no question with a holy church over what comes first. Seek ye first the kingdom of God and His righteousness and all these things shall be added to you. The ox knoweth his master's crib, but my people don't know how to find God. Amen. Wandering, lost in the fog, wanting someone to help them. You first got to listen to the preacher. You first got to listen to good gospel preaching. And then you got to do it. Or you're always going to be wandering in the fog. And blame everybody else if you want to. But the only one in the last analysis can help you is you. God's available. The Holy Ghost is available. Salvation is available. The window is open. Spread your wings, O dove, and arise from the dust, and let the doves arise from the dust, and fly to their windows, as John Gabbard preached that classic, when the doves get up out of the dust. That night that he preached it, I went back and shook hands with a one-time preacher, hugged his neck. He had a lot of perfume on and was chewing gum to mask the smell, but I still knew that unmistakable tobacco smell. He was backslid and bound by tobacco. He put one of my songs on his album when he was still preaching and didn't even know that I was the one that wrote it. And we sung it together behind this pulpit for a few times. But one time in his life, he forgot where his priorities was And it can happen to the best of us. It's happened to better men than me. And so I must watch and keep my eye on the right window. Woo, hallelujah. And arise from the dust and continually fly back to my window. Do the will of God, even if it does hurt. Give, even if it does hurt. Pay tithes, even if it does hurt. Even if family members criticize you. Go ahead and do it anyway. Amen. Do your best for God. And watch God take the curse off your life as a dove. Get up out of the dust and fly to their windows. Windows of destiny. Windows of God's will. Stand with me as we sing. We invite you to come around the altar and pray a little bit. Amen. Pray with us tonight. Pray for the preacher. Pray for me. Pray, oh glory to God. If you don't have anyone else you need to pray for. If you don't need any more of God yourself, pray for your pastor. Pray for those that have the rule over you.
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2: Going to stay cool today? Amen. Hopefully. I know if you stay in here, you'll stay cool, right? The air conditioning is on and feeling good. Everybody got a handout? Now, the handout this week is strictly for you to take home and study. It isn't that it doesn't have anything to do with this class. It really has everything to do with this class, but I'm not going to be using this during it or next week. But it's an encouragement to take a different look as you go through the Word of God. To look for Christ in every single book of the Bible. Because He's there, folks. Every single book. And hopefully it'll encourage you. I've done it over and over and over again. Read through these kind of handouts and stuff just many, many times. In places where you didn't think, Brother Martin, that you would see Christ, in the Old Testament especially, there He was. Amen. We're going to talk a little bit about that today in Sunday school. The class title today, I guess, if I had to give it a title, is A Fire for the Desire of the Word of God. You know, I don't know where you're at, but I know in my personal life, I have had hot and cold instances in my life. I've had hot and cold instances in my life when it came to my desire for the things of God. Now, maybe you've never had that problem. I've had it over and over and over again. And I hate to say that. I'm not being defeatist when I say that. I'm just trying to be honest. There have been times in my life when the attacks were so hot and heavy that I almost fell backwards and gave up. Almost. And then about the time when you're at your lowest ebb, that little thing that's in us starts to stir up again. I don't know where you're at today, but I know that recently the same thing tried to come back on me. And I found that everything I needed to stay close to God was found in His Word. Amen. Amen. Brother Patrick, let's wait on the folks for the morning offering. I only have one point today. I have one goal, and we're supposed to have goals, and you're supposed to have points when you teach and preach and do that kind of stuff. Well, the goal today is that we would rekindle in each one of our lives that fire for the Word of God. That thing in us to make us hot for our desire for the Word of God. And the one point is how important the whole of Scripture is to the Christian as he lives for Christ. How important the whole Word of God is. And we'll get into some things later on about that. So, Brother Patrick, pray, if you would.
4: Lord, we thank you for this day. Lord, we thank you for the opportunity. Lord, we ask you to
2: Jesus.
4: Lord, touch our hearts and open our minds so we can understand your word today. Lord, we just kindle a fire in our hearts.
2: Jesus, do it, Lord. Do it. Yes. All right. Recently, for Father's Day, I got a couple of electronic devices. One of them was an iPod. Now, that's going to seem kind of weird. An iPod. Mel goes, an iPod. Yeah, I got an iPod. Now, I'm not one of those kind of folks that plugs it in and is oblivious to the rest of the world, except I have done that when I'm praying at home, and there's been some commotion around where I'll put my earphones in, brother, and turn on some music and pray and do those kind of things. But I'm not one of those that walks down the street, you know, and get his earplugs in, and somebody can come up and rob him, take his life, do it. I'm not one of those, okay? But with this technology then, what better use of that technology is to use it in our walk for the Lord. Amen. So, I found this Bible program. And I put it on here. It's called YouVersion. It's a free download. And it's got lots of different stuff for it. Now, with the iPod, you have to be connected to a network so you can get some of the features to work. And one of the features is a daily or a Bible reading plans. I don't know what you guys use for daily Bible reading plans. That's between you and the Lord. Hopefully, you have some mechanism in place where you daily read the Word of God. If you don't, this class is especially for you and me to rekindle our desire for the Word of God. Amen. Now, I'm going to try and not show you how technically illiterate I am. I'm going to try. Well, one of the things that helped me, and when I got these, is this plan. I started to read through the whole Bible in 90 days. Now, that was on top of my normal daily reading for study. Now, I'm going to tell you this. I'm going to confess something to you. I've gotten behind several days. And trying to catch up when you're 15 chapters behind is just a mite tough. So there's this little help thing in there, and there's been several times when I've had to push it, catch me up. So my 90 days is going to be 90 days of reading, but it may be more like 5 months of time from start to finish, because I've had to push that button several times to catch me up. But anyway, one of the things that I saw in here, and you guys I know are not like me, but for those that could possibly be similar to me, I can get distracted if I am just reading the Word of God. We don't have a cat, but the dog or the phone could ring or whatever, or the wife could start to talk and I'm in the middle of my devotions. Whatever it is, we don't have, well, Bethany's home, but we don't have the little kids anymore, but for those that might. But what I found was that if I could hear the word and follow along, it helped me a lot. Well, this one Bible program has that functionality, but again, you got to be hooked up to the network. Now, it makes, don't take this wrong, but it makes God sound kind of funny, if you will. Now, he's an English guy, and I'm going to hold this up here so you can hear it. This is reading out of Judges 16.
5: Judges 16. Then went Samson to Gaza, and saw there an harlot, and went in unto her. And it was told the Gazans.
2: Now, as you're following along and reading, that really helps you stay focused on the words that are right before you. Now, that's one thing, and I believe that if we're going to have technology, then we ought to use it for our walk with Christ. Amen? My family, too, got me... Hang on, let me shut this off. Got me another little pocket deal, and this is what I use for my everyday devotions. And it, too, has voice follow-along or reading of the Word of God, and it really helps. It's got another daily plan, and it's the Bible in a year, you know, and... But hearing that as you're reading really, really helps you stay focused on the words. It paces you as well. I don't know about you, you'll get to thinking about bills or something else as you're reading. Or the days, the things that are going to come up that day you may have to face. You know, like work and other such rotten things. I mean, things. And this really helped me. Now, let me play this one.
6: The first book of Moses is called Genesis, chapter 1. In the beginning, God created the heaven and the earth, and the earth was without form.
2: Now, as you're reading and you're following, you're being paced. So, you don't have time to be thinking about other things or... Let me get this off here. Now, you're probably not like me, and everybody said, praise God. But for those that are, that do to get distracted, there are helps out there. That's what I'm trying to say. And you don't have to spend a lot of money for them. If you have an MP3 player, how many of you have an MP3 player? Just something you can listen to songs on and that kind of stuff. Several? I have a free Bible that is in MP3. And it's that same guy that's on this, I think, that's reading it. If you want it and want to have it, let me know and I'll bring it. And you can put it on your MP3 player and it'll be free. And then you can use your MP3 player not just to boogie while you're washing dishes or whatever. You can use it to grow in the Lord. Amen? Using technology. Trying to keep on track as we rekindle the fire of our desire for the Word of God. Amen. Now, there's three scriptures, and I'd like to have some help here. If you have your Bibles, Matthew 24:35. Matthew 24:35. Who will get that for me? I want them to read it out loud. I have Mark 13:31. I need a hand for the first one, Matthew 24:35. Brother Ryder, Matthew 24:35. Mark 13:31. Sister Susie, Luke 21:33. Are you being technically challenged? Is that scripture not in? I need some updates. Luke 21:33. All right, Sister Sarah. Now, when we study the Word of God, if God takes time to say something once, what does that mean? You can't be wrong. So, what does it mean when He says it once? It's important, right? It's important. If God took the time to write in the Word of God anything, it's important. If He says it twice, that would mean, and Joseph said, if He does something twice, it's established. He's not going to change on it. Well, if He says the exact same thing three times, what does that mean? It's really important. And we need to get a grip on what it says. Now, Matthew 24:35. Read aloud. Heaven and earth will pass away, but my words shall not. Mark 13:31. What's that say, Sister Susie? My, that sounds awful familiar. Sister Sarah, what's that last one say? Luke 21:33. Now listen, when he says it three times and doesn't change it at all, what would you get out of that? It's really, really, listen up, Brother Martins. It's really, really important. And it's important for us to understand that, hey, this world is all going to dissolve at one point, and the only thing that will be left is His Word. Amen. It's His Word. And we need to get the right desire. We need to have a desire that's on fire for His Word. The only way we're going to get it is by getting into His Word. Brother Martin. We're going to have some in our heart, too. One of these days, there may be that truck pulls up with a trailer behind and says, throw your Bibles in here. We may be around to see that. Don't know. When he says it three times, though, we need to sit up, take notice, and as Brother Martin said, pay attention. It's important. Amen. His Word will never pass away. Jeremiah in 15:16 said this, Thy words were found, and I did eat them, and they were the joy and rejoicing of my heart. For I am called by Thy name, O Lord, God of hosts. His Word, Thy words were found, Jeremiah said of God's Word, and I did eat them. And they were unto me the joy and rejoicing of my heart. For I am called by Thy name, O Lord, God of hosts. Now, I don't know about you, but when I read those scriptures and I examine myself, maybe we all need to examine ourselves to see if we're even close to that flame. Does the Word of God, your honest joy and rejoicing of your heart? It was for Jeremiah. He found it. He ate them. He ate his words. He devoured them. Amen. 1 Peter 2:2 says, as newborn babes, what are we supposed to do? Desire. Desire the sincere milk of the Word that we may grow thereby. Jeremiah 29:20 and verse 9 says, Then said I will not make mention of him nor speak any more in his name. But his word was in mine heart as a burning fire, shut up in my bones. And I was weary with forbearing, and I could not stay. In Jeremiah, he found them, he ate them, he understood he couldn't grow any other way but by the Word of God, and then he says, and I wasn't even going to speak of him anymore. But his Word was in me as a burning fire until I couldn't hold it back. Amen. I need to have that kind of desire and that kind of fire in my life for his Word. Amen. Because it's the only thing, friend, that's going to last. In my life recently, again, I've found it necessary to put my whole faith, my whole trust in Him and in His Word. Amen. Some of the things I've had to go through personally. Amen. I'm learning again to put my whole faith, to have a whole desire, to have a hot desire for the things and the Word of God. Amen. It's the only thing that's going to make it help me through it. It's the only thing that's going to take me through it. It's the only thing that's going to last forever is His Word and Him. Amen. Now, the Bible says some things about itself, and I think we need to take heed to them. Turn with me in your Bibles to 2 Timothy chapter 3. verses 16 and 17. 2 Timothy 3, 16 and 17. Now, I don't know how you remember stuff, but I remember some stuff by little limericks. It has been quite a while ago now that a preacher was here. It was probably back in the middle 80s or around that time, visiting preacher. Brother McGeechee was still the pastor, so whenever that was, where he came and he gave a limerick concerning the scriptures. And I'll give it after I read it through once. 2 Timothy 3, 16 and 17. Brother Wally, would you read it? Have you got it? Cool. You got it up here probably too. Okay. Lay it on us. Okay. Now, let me read that in another version. Oh, brother. Don't worry. What's the only other version of the Bible that I ever use? If it's not the King James, what do I use? It's the Amplified. And what is it? It's a commentary, correct? It's not, there's only one word of God. I'm sorry. Hope that doesn't break your heart, but there's only one word of God. But in the Amplified Bible, it stretches some words out and gives you some other definitions. Let me read that to you. Every scripture is God-breathed, given by His inspiration, and is profitable for instruction, for reproof and conviction of sin, for correction of error and discipline in obedience, and for training in righteousness, in holy living, in conformity to God's will, in thought, purpose and action, so that the man of God may be complete and proficient, that means effective, efficient, if you will, in his working out of the things of God, well fitted and thoroughly equipped for every good work. Amen. Now, my limerick, and probably if you've ever been in a Sunday school class that I've taught about the Word of God, you've heard this before too. 2 Timothy 3:16. And all Scripture is given by inspiration of God and is profitable for doctrine. And doctrine is tells you what is right. It's profitable for doctrine. Doctrine tells you what is right. For reproof. Reproof is what tells you what is not right. The Word of God is profitable to tell you what is right. Amen. It is also profitable to tell you what is not right. For correction. Correction tells you how to get right. The Word of God is profitable for doctrine. That tells you what is right. It's profitable for reproof. That tells you what is not right. Correction tells you how to get right. And instruction in righteousness tells you how to stay right. Now, I think we could get a grip on that. Doctrine tells us what is right. Child of God, you need to know what is right. And the only way to know what is right is to know what the Word of God says. It's profitable, the Bible says. It's profitable for doctrine. And doctrine tells you what is right. It's profitable for reproof. Now, when I read out of the Amplified Bible, it said, and conviction of sin. Children of God aren't supposed to be actively partaking in sin. But if you happen to find yourself there, the Word of God is profitable to you for reproof to tell you you're not right. Because then as you go on, what does correction tell you? It tells you how to get right. If you find yourself in a place where the profitable part of Scripture is telling you, hey dude, you're not right, then the very next part of it is that is trying to tell you how to get right. The last part of it, and the most important part of it, in my opinion, is to tell you how to stay right. Instruction in righteousness. What good does it do if I know, if I'm convicted, if I get told how to do it, but then I have no power to do it? I want to have instruction in how to stay right. Amen. Amen. All right, so the Word of God, it's profitable for us. The whole Word of God. Amen. 2 Peter 1:19-21, it says this. We have also a more sure word of prophecy. More sure word than of the prophets is what he's saying, that we're speaking to them. We have a more sure word of prophecy, whereunto you do well that ye take heed, as unto a light that shineth in a dark place, until the day dawn and the day star arise in your hearts. Knowing this first, that no prophecy of the Scripture is of any private interpretation. You didn't get this on your own, and you can't make it up on your own. It's not private. It's not up to you. It's His. For the prophecy came not in old time by the will of men, but holy men of God spake as they were moved by the Holy Ghost. Amen. This didn't come out of some conjured up idea, but holy men of God. Just like the Scripture told us in 2 Timothy, it's God-breathed. And these holy men of God had God breathe on them, and they wrote His Word. It's not their private interpretation of what they thought God might want to say. It's God-breathed. Amen. God-breathed. Now, I have a funny saying. You know, I have some quotable sayings, believe it or not, and some of them are kind of sarcastic, I guess, maybe. I don't know. But one of them is, and I told my kids this all growing up, I said, you know what they call it when a fool has a good idea? Da-da-da-da. They call it a good idea. Now, don't hang around at a fool's mouth waiting for one to come flying out. But when they do have a good idea, then you need to recognize, hey, that's a good idea. Well, maybe I shouldn't have done that quite like that. What I'm talking about with the Word of God is even when we go to the Assemblies of God, 16 fundamental truths, their number one fundamental truth is this: the Scriptures are inspired. Now let me read to you what they said. The Scriptures, both Old and New Testaments, are verbally inspired of God and are the revelation of God to man, the infallible. There's nothing wrong in the Word of God. It's infallible. It can't be wrong. Amen. It's the authoritative rule of faith and conduct. Faith. It's the authoritative rule. You need no higher rule than the Word of God. Amen. It goes through and he talks on these. They also quote those scriptures that I had earlier. 2 Timothy 3:15-17. It also brings up 2 Peter 1:21, but it brings in another one, and I want to read it. 1 Thessalonians 2:13. It says, "For this cause thank we God without ceasing, because when you receive the Word of God which you heard of us, ye received it not as the word of men, but as it is in truth, the Word of God." The Word of God, which effectually worketh in you that believe. Oh, to God, that in His people, His Word. Oh, to God, that in Skip Boyer, that His Word, would work effectually in me. That is the purpose of the Word of God for the child of God, for it to work in us, for us to tell us what's right and what's not right and how to get right and how to stay right. Amen. That's what it's supposed to be doing in us. 1 Thessalonians 2 and 13. Working effectually in the child of God. Amen. Now, there's an illustration here I want to read about Scripture. And about it, we can tie it into to our reaction to how we view Scripture. No, how do I want to say this? We can see in this one aspect how that some folks view the Word of God by this illustration. And hopefully, we'll look at our own lives and it won't be like that in our lives. Okay, so this illustration is of the Chernobyl nuclear accident. Okay? I had this on my webpage the other day on Facebook. I copied it out of one of my Bible programs that had an illustration. And I thought, how applicable for today? But listen to this. The winter 1991 issue of the University of Pacific Review offers a chilling description of the 1986 Chernobyl nuclear disaster. Remember that? That's where it melted down and radioactive material went everywhere. In fact, it affected the whole world. People are still suffering today from that nuclear facility melting down and all that radioactivity going out. Okay. There were two electrical engineers in the control room that night. And the best thing that could be said for what they were doing is they were playing around with the machine. Now imagine in this nuclear reactor, there are two folks that went to college to learn electricity and how to generate it safely. And what did they decide they were going to do? They were going to play around. Whew. Okay. They were performing what the Soviets later described as an unauthorized experiment. They were trying to see how long a turbine would freewheel when they took the power off of it. Now, taking the power off that kind of nuclear reactor is a difficult and dangerous thing to do because these reactors are very unstable in their lower ranges. In order to get the reactor down to that kind of power, where they could perform the test they were interested in performing, they had to manually override six separate computer-driven alarm systems. Not one, not two, but six. One by one, the computers would come up and say, "Stop! Dangerous! Go no further!" And one by one, rather than shutting off the experiment, they shut off the alarms and kept on going. You know the results, nuclear fallout that was recorded all around the world from the largest industrial accident ever to occur up to that point. The instructions and warnings in Scripture are just as clear. And yet we ignore them to our own peril. And tragically, at the peril of innocent others. Not only do my actions affect me, as I blow past all the warnings in Scripture, but innocent folks. The first 7 years of our marriage, I was not a Christian, neither was my wife. As I blew past all of the checks in my heart that I knew that people would witness to me, brother, and Brother Jerry DeBoard, he would have his Bible at the shop, and I'd read in there, "Let no filthy communication proceed out of your mouth." And every time, God was so faithful that every time I would say something that was tainted or off color or a swear word, that Scripture would come flooding back into my life. I'd forgotten about it, I thought, until the Holy Ghost started to point out, "Hey, but as I blew past all those warnings, the innocents that were affected were my children. had no ability to guide me or to change me. They were innocents. As I blew past the warnings in Scripture, they were affected. And sad to say, one time, we were driving back from my in-law's camping trailer up at Twin Pines by Howe. My father-in-law and I had put away quite a few 12-ounce weights that day. And on the way home, Karen was driving. And I remember, there were no seatbelt laws back then either, but I remember holding my oldest son. I had him on my lap. And I remember Karen slapping my arm. Pick him up! Pick him up! In my drunken stupor, I had let him fall to the floor of the car. When you blow past the warnings in Scripture, though that might be way more graphic than you care to have put before you, it's the truth that happened. But listen, as innocents are affected, you may think it doesn't matter to anybody else, but there are innocents that are affected as we blow past those warnings in the Word of God. Amen. Amen. If we would think about what I do affects those ones that are innocent, it would change our life. In us, we would begin to kindle that fire again for our desire for the Word of God. Amen. If any of you have ever tried to share your faith with unbelievers or, and I don't like this term, carnal Christians, I think that's an oxymoron, to be honest with you, which is an impossible statement. If you try to share your faith with them and try to tell them about something that God has done in your life, and it happens to be before Matthew in the Bible, have you ever had them say to you, well, that's from the Old Testament. That doesn't apply. Anybody ever had that happen? The Word of God, my words, he said, will not pass away. That means there's stuff on the other side between Genesis and Malachi that you and I need to pay some attention to. There's these carnal folks, the unsaved. If you don't think this is true, just do this. Say to them, I paid my tithe last Sunday. You don't have to pay your tithe. That came from the law, brother. You're free from that. Really? Anybody ever had, come on now. I've had that happen way more than once. Do you know that the tithe is not established in the law? Oh, it may be reiterated there or said again there, but a tithe came way back in the first book of the Bible, way before the law was ever given to man. And it was given, it was mentioned as Abram and others were paying tribute to God. I'm going to give my tenth. Jacob said, if you'll be my God, I'll give you a tenth of everything I own. Way before the law. Amen. There are things from the Old Testament, amen, that still apply to believers today. Now, there can be times when it's difficult to discern just what does apply and what doesn't apply. And I know that. But there are times when it's so stark a contrast. It is so easy to be seen and understood in there that you and I can easily apply it out of a right heart of love for our Savior. Amen. Now, I'm not talking about certain issues about the ceremonial law and about the sacrificial law. I'm not talking about us going and slaughtering lambs and bullocks. And I'm not talking about that. But I'm talking about some of the principles of the reasons that those things were even instituted in the beginning. Some of the reasons for the sacrifices. Amen. In our hearts, we need to look back and say, hey, the whole Word of God. Isn't that where we started? The whole Word of God. All right. When the New Testament was written, okay? Which we happen to be a very blessed people because we have all 66 books of the Bible here today. But turn in your Bibles to John 5:39. And let me ask you this question. When Jesus says this, which scriptures is he talking about? John 5:39. Are you there? Search the scriptures, for in them ye think ye have eternal life, and they are they that testify of me. When he says that in John, which scriptures is he talking about? The book of Revelation? Matthew, Mark, Luke, and John? What scriptures is he talking about there? The old... I thought we threw that out. I thought that right after Malachi said, wrote down, inspired by God, that I am the Lord, I change not, therefore ye sons of Israel are not consumed. Right after that, God changed and wiped it all out. That's what the liberal church believes, that the Old Testament is just, eh. Listen, it's the whole Word of God. And if we search the Scriptures, as your handout was given to you for, if you'll search them, you'll see Christ in each and every book of the Bible. When Jesus said, search the Scriptures, for in them ye think ye have eternal life, and they are they that testify of me. He's talking about the Old Testament. And if you ever want to do a study, try to find the study that's talked about the crimson thread, about how you can see Christ all the way through and God's plan of redemption for mankind through the whole Word of God, even the Old Testament. Amen. You know, when we get mired down in some of the begats, that is when this really comes in handy. It keeps me on track. When I'm reading about so-and-so begat so-and-so, and I can't pronounce most of those names either, and I'm listening to him pronounce it, and I'm staying on track. And I'm reading the Word of God. And we think that those begats don't really mean anything until we start reading in Matthew about the begats. You know what? It mattered to Rahab when the begats got to be mentioning. It mattered to Rahab. Remember Rahab the harlot of Jericho, that she was counted to be in the begats of Christ? They're important. The whole Word of God is important. When I get to that point where I'm in those begats, I'm listening. Yes, Lord, the begats. So-and-so begat so-and-so. Amen. Teach me what you want me to know. The whole Word of God is important to the child of God, even the Old Testament, because those Old Testament scriptures, the Bible says, are those that testify of Christ. Amen. Romans 15 and verse 4. I've got to hurry. Romans 15 and verse 4 says this. For whatsoever things were written aforetime, it's talking about the old scriptures, whatsoever things were written aforetime, were written for our learning, that we through patient and comfort of the scriptures might have hope. There was a time when Christ, post-resurrected Christ, when he began to walk down a road, and there were two of his disciples there. Turn in your Bibles to Luke chapter 24. And let's look at two verses in Luke. Verse 27 and 32, I believe it is. Yeah, 24 27. It's the account of going down the road to Emmaus. And two of the disciples were going

The other part. And all the prophets, he expounded unto them in all the scriptures. In all the scriptures, the things concerning himself. Christ comes up along beside these two that are discussing the happenings of the day in Jerusalem. And he begins to talk to them. And he's talking to them about what? He's talking to them about the scriptures that are testifying of him. Just like it says in John 5:39. Search them. They're they that testify of me. And he begins to do that to these two that are walking down the road to Emmaus. What is their response? Hop down to the verse 32. He's revealed to them later on, and it says this. It says, "And they said one to another, did not our hearts burn within us while he talked with us in the way, and while he opened to us the scriptures?" We're talking about a fire for the desire of the Word of God. Jesus comes on the scene and he begins to talk to these two folks that are walking down this road. He begins at Moses, goes through all the prophets and tells them how they relate to him. But he's hidden. Then he reveals himself to us and they're marveled. And what did they say? Didn't our hearts burn within us when he opened to us the scriptures? Praise God. Well, I'm not nowhere near done, and that's pretty poor grammar. But I want to have in me my desire refired. Amen. For the Word of God. The only way that's going to happen, friend, brother, sister, is if we'll get into the Word and begin to let it have its effectual work in our lives. I can only take it back to one thing in the natural, this book, if you will. We have another veteran here, a couple maybe. I was in the Marine Corps and we had this book. It was called The Guidebook for Marines. Inside that guidebook was everything I needed to know to be a good Marine. If I wanted to know how to wear my dress uniform, it was in there. If I wanted to know how I was supposed to act to those that were above me, it was in there. If I wanted to know what weapons were available to me and how to keep them in functioning order, it was in there. I'm going to tell you something here too, folks. All those things. How to keep your weapon sharp, if you will. How to treat those that are above you. How to wear your dress uniform, friend. It's all in the Word of God too. Amen. Well, that other buzzer is going to ring, and if you get a chance this week, maybe I'll come back to this next week. Write this down on the handout. If you go to 1 Corinthians chapter 10 and make that kind of a study for yourself this week. I didn't dwell on it too much, but those two scriptures, one is from 1 Corinthians 10. The other is from Romans, where those things were written aforetime for what? What are they written for? What's the purpose of the Old Testament? They're written for our examples, right? Well, 1 Corinthians 10, if you'll read through that, the beginning of it, down to, let me look here in my notes. Down to verse 12. You'll see there some examples from the Word of God. Some things that are written there for our examples. I wished. I tell you what, when I was studying that part of this class, I got so bummed out,
I had to

0: give it up. I had to lay it down and walk away for a while. I thought, oh my lands, I can't take that to Sunday school this Sunday. I have somebody, everybody in the Molly Grub so bad they won't ever get to praising the Lord during service. But do your study this week. 1 Corinthians 10, 1 through 12. There's some examples, brother. And they ain't none too good. Praise God. Doctrine tells us what is right. Reproof tells us what is not right. Correction tells us how to get right. Instruction in righteousness tells us how to stay right. And it's in the Word of God. Amen. Lord bless you as we go to service this morning.
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3: Realize that it's not contradicting itself. In fact, chapter 26 has an example of this. Sometimes it tells you, don't answer a fool. And other times it tells you, answer a fool. There are different kinds of fools. Some of them you want to talk to, and some of them you're wasting your breath to talk to. You deal with them differently. The truth is, we're all born fools. Foolishness is bound in the heart of a child. The rod of correction driveth it far from him. John the Baptist might have been somewhat of an exception because he was full of the Holy Ghost from his mother's womb. And the Holy Ghost is the spirit of wisdom. And he's the teacher. And he came in the spirit and power of Elijah. But I don't know of anybody else who was born full of the Holy Ghost. And so they got foolishness in their heart. And the rod of correction has to drive it far from them. Well, first you start out, you're a simple fool. I tried to find these, I had some notes along that line. I'll just go as best I can from memory this morning. But we all start out as simple fools. That is, like a baby that's born. He's simple. He doesn't know any better. And a simple fool needs instruction. You have to instruct children, small children. You have to instruct newborn saints. You know, there's some, I've heard this doctrine taught, well, let God deal with the new converts. Well, one of the ways that God deals with new converts is through older and wiser converts. And that's why God put the gifts in the church. God gives to one the word of wisdom and the word of knowledge. That would be like saying a parent saying, well, I just let my kid, you know, explore its world. And I put before it, when it sets down the table, junk food and good food. Most kids are going to choose the sweets and the junk food. You know, I did know one, and it was a shock to me. I one time had a small boy about 5 years old, and we went in a store, and he had some money, and I thought, well, he'll surely want to buy candy, you know, like all kids do. And he didn't want anything to do with candy. He wanted to buy fruit. Well, what it was, I learned later that even while he was in the womb, his mother avoided all sweets and junk food and only ate good, healthy food. And that's and he was born wanting that kind of food. Well, there's scripture for that. You know, sometimes God gave, in the case of Samson's mother, gave her commandment. don't eat any wine, or don't drink any wine or strong drink, and don't come near to any unclean thing, even before he was born. So you can develop a taste in children, even while they're in the womb. And they'll tell you that children, even when they're first born, can recognize, some of them recognize the voice of their father because they've heard it even while they were in the womb. So this instruction starts very early. There are people who say they can train and begin to teach their children even before they're born. It starts very early in life, developing the right kind of appetites, developing a taste for wisdom. Let me deal with this very important principle in Proverbs 13 and 20. He that walketh with wise men shall be wise, but a companion of fools shall be destroyed. Companionship is a very important area of children for wisdom. The Bible uses this principle. Jesus used it. He knew he wasn't going to be here long. He knew he only had 3.5 years to minister. So he called 12 disciples unto him, and he wanted them to walk with him for that 3.5 years. He knew that's the best way to do it. Hear me speak. Watch what I do. Be with me for this time as much as possible. And it'll just rub off on you. Somebody said 90% of life is just showing up. Well, it's showing up in the right places and with the right companions. And when he got through with his ministry, what did the world, when they went before the wise men of the world, they took knowledge of them that they had been with Jesus. Because they saw these men, they said, they're obviously uneducated men. They didn't go to the top colleges or universities, but they saw the boldness. They don't have any qualms about speaking out what they believe in front of all of us highly educated and powerful men. And even it said at one point, said they could not resist the wisdom with which they spake. They had been with Jesus. And he that walketh with wise men shall be wise. You can't get any better than that, than walking with Christ. And that's the procedure that they use. It was an apprenticeship program. The prophets used that. When Elijah was going to be caught out, God said, before you get caught away, get Elisha. Let him walk with you for a while. Let some of your wisdom and your knowledge and your understanding rub off on him. And that's what he did. And then Elisha had a servant. That's the way the prophets did. That's God's method. That's the best method that there is. And you know, that used to be America's method, even for the professions of doctors and lawyers. It wasn't what school you went to. It was who you studied under. Who was your apprenticeship or your internship with, because they understood that principle. He that walketh with wise men shall be wise. You get this wisdom mostly as an individual thing. It's passed from one individual to another. Let me read some about companionship, choice of companions. A good companion is better than a fortune, for a fortune cannot purchase those elements of character which make companionship a blessing. The best companion is one who is wiser and better than ourselves. And that's especially true for young people. For we are inspired by his wisdom and virtue to nobler deeds. Greater wisdom and goodness than we possess lifts us higher mentally and morally. Keep good company, and you shall be of the number, says George Herbert, and nothing can be more certain. A man is known by the company he keeps. Someone else said, your friends define you. It is always true. Companionship of a high order is powerful to develop character. Character makes character in the associations of life faster than anything else. Purity begets purity. Like begets like. And this fact makes the choice of companions in early life more important even than that of teachers and guardians. When Sir Joshua Reynolds was a boy, he had so great a reverence for the character of Pope that he would press through a crowd to touch his coat with the end of his forefinger as if he expected to be lifted higher by the act and finally become more of a man. Somewhat of that feeling should rule in the choice of companions, selecting those whose nobleness challenges the touch of admiration. It is true we cannot always choose all of our companions. Some are thrust upon us by business and the social relations of life. We do not choose them. We do not enjoy them, and yet we have to associate with them more or less. The experience is not altogether without compensation if there be principle enough in us to bear the strain. Still, in the main, choice of companions can be made and must be made. It is not best nor necessary for a young person to associate with Tom, Dick, and Harry without forethought or purpose. Some fixed rules about the company he or she keeps should be observed. The subject should be uppermost in the thoughts and canvassed often. Companionship, he said, is education, good or bad. It develops manhood or womanhood, high or low. It either lifts the soul upward or drags it downward. It ministers to virtue or vice. There is no halfway work about its influence. If it ennobles, it does it grandly. If it demoralizes, it does it devilishly. It saves or destroys lustily. One school companion saved Henry Martin and made a missionary of him. One school companion ruined John Newton and made a most profligate and profane companion of him. Newton was sent away to boarding school. He was an obedient and virtuous lad, and his parents had no anxiety for his moral safety. But there was a bright, immoral youth in the school who cared more for coarse fun than he did for books and was profane, vulgar, and artful. He sought the companionship of young Newton. The latter was captivated by his brilliancy and social qualities. He did not appear to be a bad young man. The two became intimate, their friendship strengthening from week to week. John Newton soon became as wicked as his companion and finally ran away from home and went to sea, the worst school he could enter. On board the ship, he found kindred spirits, and he waxed worse and worse. At last, he was the worst sailor on board the vessel, and many were the boon companions that he ruined. Wow. He, in turn, became the ruination of many others. His end would have been fearful had not a kind providence interposed after years of debauchery and made him a Christian man. And he's the one that finally, when he did repent and get right, he wrote Amazing Grace, the song. But John Newton was corrupted in school. As a lad, he started out as a good, obedient child, and a companion corrupted him when he was in school. I remember one time a striking example of this. Some years ago, I knew a boy who was very talented, witty, and popular in some circles. And a subject came up in a conversation with a girl, middle teenage years, and she said about him, she said, "Well, our young people can't stand him." And I was shocked by that statement, and I thought, well, why is there these two extreme reactions to the same person? That one, he's very popular, and then here she says, "Well, we can't stand him." And I reflected on that many times and came up with different theories. And the other day I happened to be out walking and meditating, and it came up again. And all at once the verse that said there were 10 virgins and 5 of them were wise and 5 of them were foolish. You see, the 5 wise virgins, it's inevitable that they are going to like and admire and be attracted to wise people. It's inevitable. And the foolish likewise, folks. You see, you can tell a lot about a person by who they admire and who they seek after. I was thinking this morning, the Beatles and all these rock groups that came along in the 60s, and a lot of people say, oh, the 60s were the ruination of this country. But that the 60s were a manifestation of what happened in the 50s and the 40s. You see, those groups would have had no attraction at all. And they didn't to some people. If our young people would have been wise and would not have neglected the Word of God in the 40s and 50s, they'd have starved to death. They'd have been looking for the first plane ride out of this country, back where they belong. They'd have starved to death over here. But foolishness is attracted. Fools are attracted to foolishness. It's inevitable. A rebellious spirit is attracted by other rebellious spirits. Rebels tend to congregate together. Pride attracts pride. Birds of a feather flock together. That's inevitable. And then I began to understand more clearly. Yes, there were ten virgins. 5 of them were wise and 5 of them were foolish. And the foolish are attracted to foolishness. You know, there's even a verse in the scripture talks about these men who are creeps. They creep into houses and lead captive silly women laden with lust, led away, you know, with all different kinds of lust. What do you think is attractive to silly women? Silliness is attractive to them. Wisdom isn't. There's many a scripture that says the foolish won't even go to the wise. They avoid the wise like the plague because they know he will reprove them for their deeds. So they despise the wisdom of his word. There's Proverbs 13:13. He that despiseth the word shall be destroyed. Your companions tell a whole lot about you. Let's go to Proverbs 26 and we'll look a little bit more at this 5 different kinds of fools. The simple fool that needs instruction. But what if he resists? What if you give your child instruction and say, don't do this and do that, and they resist your wisdom that you have accumulated over the years? They rebel against it. They do what you say not to. Well, then they slip into a deeper level of folly, if you will. And you have to use harsher measures. You rebuke them and you begin to correct them. And what if they scorn, you know, a scorning fool, if memory serves me right, that was the 3rd level. They scorn your wisdom, they scorn your instruction, and they even scorn your correction. You know, the scripture says, smite a scorner and the simple will beware. Now that's got 2 different kind of fools in that one verse. Smite a scorner, that's a scoring fool, and then this simple fool will beware. And you know, I've found that's effective. If you ever teach children, that's a very effective verse. Look in the crowd and find the scorner. That's the worst, to put it simply, find the one, the worst behaved student that you got. And smite him. You know, sometimes I'd just kick him out of class. I'd say, you're out of here, go to your parents. And you know what? The simple would beware. The rest of them, they were just simple, and they saw, well, that's that worst student, he threw him out of class. So I'd better settle down and be quiet and pay attention. It's amazing how a holy hush descends over that classroom when you smite that scorner. And it talks about cast out the scorner and contention will cease. You won't have to be standing there all the time contending with the class. Be quiet. Please be quiet, or begging the class to get their attention. Just smite that scorner and you'd be amazed how much the simple. Now, of course, if you got two or three scorners in there, well, the other scorners won't learn anything, but the simple will beware. And they'll be quiet, and you'll have their attention for a while, at least. That works. But see, there are depths. There are depths of folly that a person will sink unto. And there's even that final level. You know, and a lot of times our criminal justice system doesn't understand this. There's even that level where it says the stocks. A fool should go to the correction of the stocks. That is, there is a level of folly where you have to make a public example out of them. One time I was teaching, and there was a scorner there, and I found out later he was too old to even be in the class. The class, I was only supposed to go to the age level of 12, and he was 13 or 14 years old, but he was a scorner, and he kept on pushing, and finally I said, "All right, you, out of here." And he said, "No, I'm not going." And I started walking back the aisle towards him, and he said, "You can't touch me. You're not allowed to touch me." Well, that shows you he had scorn for my authority as a teacher. Everything I said to him, he had ignored, trying to get him to quiet down. And now he's scorning my authority as a teacher. Of course, a lot of times he got that from our whole legal system or from our society, which scorns authority. And he was saying, you know, I'll get a lawyer on. I'll call the ACLU. You can't touch me. You're not allowed to touch me. About that time, I grabbed his arm and said, "I am touching you." And I raised him up, started walking him toward the door. And he angrily pulled his arm away, but walked out the door. And you know what? It got real quiet and attentive in there. They said, "This guy means business. If he has to get physical and enforce it, he will. You know, he will. He means what he says, and he will enforce it by whatever means are necessary." And so the simple then got quiet and were aware. Now, you know, Jesus, you say, well, what about the New Testament? Well, didn't Jesus say, if you see a brother sin, go to him? Well, he may just need instruct. Go to him personally, by yourself. He might just need instruction. Maybe he wasn't paying attention when they covered that in church. Maybe he hadn't been in church long enough that he got that clear. Maybe he didn't understand what it said, you know. And if that's all he needs and he says, "Yeah, you're right, you've gained your brother," and that's all the farther it needs to go. But if he won't listen to you, take another with you. You see? And if he won't hear two of you, then you have to make a publicly humiliate him by bringing the matter before the church. And he said, if he won't hear the church, let him be to thee as the heathen man and the publican. You see, you deal with him according to the level of commitment to folly that he has. A commitment to sin is a commitment to folly. You can't separate the two. If you read the book of Proverbs, a righteous man is wise, a sinning wicked man is a fool, although he may be accounted wise by the world. And I thought about this. You got to understand there are two kinds of wisdom. And the scripture makes that clear. And 1 Corinthians, when Paul talks about the wise man of this world, he's got to become a fool that he might really be wise. It talks about it where it says, this wisdom descendeth not from above. Now, it calls it a kind of wisdom, but it said it descendeth not from above. It's earthly, sensual, and devilish. See, the serpent and Satan that indwelt that serpent in the garden, he had a kind of wisdom. He was more subtle than any beast of the field. And he was able, perhaps because of Eve's simplicity, for whatever reason, to seduce her. He was wily. He was subtle of heart. He had a kind of wisdom. But he said the wisdom that is from above, and you can test it. He gives you seven or eight different tests. Wisdom is from above is first pure, then peaceable, gentle, easy to be entreated, full of mercy and good fruits, without partiality, and without hypocrisy. And you know, I thought of, even there, without partiality and without hypocrisy, I thought of, well, growing up with companions in a public school, there is a certain element of people that are popular and that are admired and looked up to. And you know what it is? They have earthly wisdom. They are, you know, even that without partiality, they're very partial. They're cliquish in the extreme. They insult those that are not part. You know, they're either, they're geeks or they're nerds, and they have all these names that they attach to people. That's partiality, isn't it? That's not mercy and good fruits. That's showing partiality. They have a kind of wisdom. Well, what about in Scripture? This rich man, a lot of people would have said, man, he's really got it together. He is wealthy, and he's getting wealthier all the time. And he, men will praise thee. Here's another proverb. When thou doest well to thyself, men who have this earthly kind of wisdom, they'll say, man, he's really got his act together. Look at how prospered he is, how wealthy he is. And he's got to tear down his barns and build bigger barns to hold everything. But Jesus said, the Lord appeared to him and said, thou fool, this night thy soul shall be required of thee. And then who shall all these things be which thou hast provided? You see, it is folly. Even if we plan and pre-plan, if it's all in this life, if we're only planning for the future in this life, that's folly. The virgins I mentioned, you know what? The foolish virgins, they didn't plan for the future. That was a great part of their folly. They took their lamps, but they didn't take any oil in it. They weren't prepared for the future when the cry came out, behold, the bridegroom comes, go ye out to meet him. They weren't prepared for that future. If we're not prepared for our eternal future, we can do all the preparation in this life. And I would even say this, you need some preparation even for things in this life. Nothing wrong with that to an extent, but always put your eternal preparation first and make sure your soul is right with God. And then look at his lack of wisdom. The wisdom from above is full of mercy and good fruit. Well, that rich man, he had no mercy on Lazarus that sat at his gate and begged for the crumbs, you know, and the dogs came and licked his sore. He had no mercy on him for his need for food or his need for medical attention, his need for healing and comfort. No mercy at all. You can test the wisdom and see what kind it is. Oh, there's a lot of people out there, they think they're smarter than everybody else, but all they really have is the earthly wisdom. It's earthly, sensual, and devilish. It's things, it's proud, it's arrogant, and it cares nothing for the things of God. You can go on in your folly. As I said, you go past a scorning fool, as it says, his cure is to smite him. You know, this country used to have whipping, and the Bible has whipping as part of its punishment for crimes. We've got criminals. While they were telling me, the girls in the tape room, one of them was telling me just yesterday about a boy that had shot his mother and laughed about it, had no conscience. Well, I said it seemed like we're raising children with no soul. Perhaps it would have been more accurate to say no conscience at all regarding good and evil, where they just kill their parents. Another one in the paper this morning killed his teacher, 14 years old, at a dance, shot and killed his teacher. It's happening over and over and over again. Well, part of the problem is the scorners are not afraid of the justice system because it's not painful enough and it's not quick enough. Solomon said, because sentence against an evil work is not executed speedily, therefore the heart of the sons of men are fully set in them to do evil. He understood that a person who is a scorner, and most criminals, they have an adolescent mind. They don't think about what's going to happen to them 10, 20 years. Well, they executed someone this week. And you know what? The crime was committed 20 years ago. That kind of punishment is not effective against scorners because they don't think 20 years out in the future. You know, they don't think, well, if I do this, maybe they'll catch me and maybe 20 years down, if they even thought of that, well, maybe 20 years down the road, they'd say, well, I'll be an old man by then. I don't care. And they go ahead and do it. But if they think punishment will be swift and sure, a lot of scorners will pay attention to that. Now, I'll admit, and they'll say punishment does not deter crime, and they argue back and forth. Folks, I know that swift and sure punishment deters crime because my dad could hand out some swift and sure punishment, and it sure deterred me many of a time. In fact, all he had to do was speak to me, and that stopped whatever criminal activity I was about either involved in or about to get involved in. Oh, yes, it does. But I'll admit this. There are some, the fifth kind of fool, who is so completely dedicated to his folly, nothing's going to stop him. He's given over to a reprobate mind to do those things that are not convenient. Nothing's going to stop him. And those are the kind that society has to put away forever or execute. You're not going to stop them from their folly. But most criminals, yes, punishment, you can scare them. As one man pointed out, he said, the mafia has been using fear of death for years to keep people quiet. And it's been very effective for them. Most people won't talk because they know they'll not only kill me swiftly and surely, they'll often make it a very torturous death. He said the mafia, in that case, knows more about justice than what our own justice system does. They learned it by experience. They learned wisdom by experience the hard way. There are five different types. And you know, it will help you to deal with people. There's one type that you don't talk to them, you go to their authority. That's all they understand. And I've dealt with people like that at work. You couldn't talk to them or reason with them. Best thing to do, go talk to their boss. Tell their boss, this man is hindering me from doing my job. It's very effective on that particular type of fool. They will listen to authority, but they won't listen to reason. Some people won't listen to reason, but there are other means. And the scripture provides that. Well, that's why you'll see, as you read Proverbs, what seem like contradictions. He's dealing with different kinds of fool. There are depths of folly, but thank God there's depths of wisdom. And that's what we ought to strive for, to reach the depths of the wisdom and knowledge. It says, which are all the treasures of wisdom and knowledge are hidden in Christ. Amen.
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4: In Hebrews chapter number 4. Matthew chapter number 14. Hebrews chapter number 4. God is so good to us, isn't He? Give everyone just a moment to get settled. Are you there? Matthew chapter 14. Verse number 23. And when He had sent the multitudes away, He went up into a mountain apart to pray. And when the evening was come, He was there alone. Hebrews chapter 4 and verse 16. Let us therefore come boldly unto the throne of grace, that we may obtain mercy and find grace to help in time of need. If the Lord would stand by me, I want to preach tonight what I'm calling overcoming hindrances to prayer. As I begin to seek the Lord for these two first services of this new year, I felt impressed upon my spirit to try to preach to you something practical. Something that we could easily all apply to our lives. Something that we could take from this service tonight and apply to our daily walk and profit by it. And immediately the Spirit impressed upon me of how vital daily prayer is in our life. And if there is one thing that I should so desire in my preaching tonight, is to try to cause you and I to understand of how vital daily prayer is in the life of the Christian. I titled this message, Overcoming Hindrances to Prayer, because I was blessed by the words of the poet William Cowper. And it was he that said, what various hindrances we meet in coming to the mercy seat. Yet who that knows the worth of prayer but wishes to be often there? But come now, the devil don't want you to get there. The writer of Hebrews implores us to come boldly before the throne of grace. We might find grace to help time of need. But you know, many times the failure of my daily life and the failure of your daily life perhaps is we don't get that prayer time that we really need. Sometimes we're so busy. And one man said that hurry is the death of prayer. Will you be honest with me tonight as I seek to be honest with you? Is prayer really a vital part of your daily walk with God? Do you begin your day with prayer? It was Leonard Ravenhill that said, the self-sufficient do not pray. The self-satisfied will not pray. And the self-righteous cannot pray. Is that us? Does that describe you and me? Is that our plight? Are we one of those that is self-sufficient? So we do not pray. Are we one of those that are self-satisfied? And because of that we will not pray? Or perhaps are we self-righteous and we cannot pray? Are we one of those that somehow or another we just never get around to praying? One man said, prayer is the burden of a sigh, the falling of a tear, the upward glance of an eye when none but God is near. that quiet time. The Bible says it this way in regard to young Isaac, that he went out into the fields at eventide to meditate. That, friend, is a lost art of today. Our lives is filled with so much clamor. Our lives is filled with so much noise. Our lives is filled with so much racket till no one has time to meditate.
5: That's right.
4: I love what my dad said about meditating. He said, praying is when you ask. Meditating is when you sit around and wait on the answer. But thank God for those quiet times when we just get alone with God and we wait on the answer, if you will. Are there in your life some things that you need to overcome? Are there some hindrances that you must hurdle? Are there some obstacles that you need to get over so that you can get to the mercy seat? Have you got so caught up in the hustle and the bustle and the hurry and the worry of life till somehow or another Christ has got squeezed out of your life and you do not take time to pray? May I warn you that busyness is not holiness. Simply because you're busy, come now. Everybody's busy. That's a lame excuse. That's an alibi that will not wash. All of us are busy. But if we're too busy to pray, then it's time we check our priorities. And it's time we realize that as Christians, we've got to put God first and we've got to make time to pray. There's anything that I as a pastor have been made to realize that this is the beginning of failure in the lives of all Christians. This, my friend, is where it starts. This right here is where backsliding begins, when we lose our desire for prayer. Come now. Is there a better example? Is there a life that is more illustrious? Is there anyone that was a greater picture of prayer than Christ? Look there in Mark's Gospel, chapter 1, and verse 35. And in the morning, rising up a great while before day, he went out and departed into a solitary place, and there prayed. Mark 6 and 46, and when he had sent them away, he departed into a mountain to pray. And when even was come, the ship was in the midst of the sea, and he was alone on the land. Luke 5, 15, and great multitudes came together to hear and to be healed by him of their infirmities. And he withdrew himself into the wilderness and prayed. Luke chapter 6 and verse 12. And it came to pass in those days that he went out into a mountain to pray and continued all night in prayer to God. Oh Lord. Luke chapter 9 and verse 18. And it came to pass as he was alone praying, his disciples were with him. And he asked them, saying, who say the people that I am? Luke 22 and 41, and when he was withdrawn from them about a stone's cast, and kneeled down and prayed. There is no life that is more illustrious. There is no life that is a greater pattern of prayer than Jesus Christ. Even though he was the very Son of God, he understood how vital, he understood how important that prayer was. And may I say to we, and may all of us understand that if we're going to make it as Christians, if we're going to be overcomers, if we're going to conquer, if we're going to be victorious, we've got to pray every day. This is where so many are missing it. This is why some are overcome. This is why some are overtaken. This is why some become so overwrought with the cares of life. Is we try to tackle the task of the day and we've not taken time to pray. And here, this first Sunday of a new year, I challenge you. Make up your mind. Irregardless of what's got to go. Irregardless of what else you've got to lay aside. Don't let a day pass as to what you don't spend time in this Word and spend time in prayer to God. There's no greater employment. There's no greater job that any of us can do. Someone said in regard to situations that look grim, at least we can pray about it. My friend, I contend with you. Prayer is not the least we can do. Prayer is the most we can do. Many times we resort to prayer only when we have exhausted all other resources, when we have sought out every remedy that we could find, when we go to sister and brother and mother and dad and next of kin, and we've been to the banker and the lawyer, and everybody else says no. Somebody says, hey, we need to pray about it. What we should have done was pray to start with. What we should have done was made it a matter of prayer. What we should have done was sought the face of God about it. Amen. My earliest memories of my mother and dad's conversion was them at prayer. My mother and dad became Christians when I was a boy in the first year of grade school. When Dad got saved, there were 3 televisions in the house. Dad had quit employment with the police department, and he had went to work for REA, running Highline through South Mississippi. About 4 o'clock every evening, Daddy would come home. And having come home, Dad would sit down in front of the TV with his plate of supper, and nobody said a word. Nobody uttered one word. He was going to get in his TV time. But when my dad got saved, all 3 televisions went out the door. Can you shout amen? And so then after Daddy got saved, when he come in from work, we sat out and we blessed the meal. And we had family meal together. Can the church say amen? And then Dad would get the Bible down and read to us the Word of God. And then I'd hear Mom and Dad in the bedroom at their prayers. Something about that inspired my heart. Something about that changed my life. Because I see Mom and Dad at prayer. When's the last time somebody found you at prayer? Come on here now. Oh, we get so busy. We get so hurried. And it's amazing of all the time savers we have. And we still don't have time to pray. I want you to notice tonight with me in this story in Matthew chapter number 14. The control our Lord exercised. The criticism our Lord evoked. And then the communion our Lord enjoyed. First, the control our Lord exercised. The Bible said in verse number 22, and straightway Jesus constrained his disciples to get into a ship and to go before him unto the other side while he sent the multitudes away. And when he had sent the multitudes away, Christ did not allow his work to control him. He controlled his work. Think of the demands of the multitude. Oh, there's always so many demands. How many distractions? How many diversions? How many duties? How many obligations? How many things we feel that we must do? But the Bible said Jesus sent the multitude away. May I say that in your life and mine, there are so many things that clamor for our attention. There are so many things that make demands upon our lives. And if we're not careful because of the demands of the multitude, because of the demands of family life, because of the demands of work, and may I say, I understand that family is very important. May I say, I understand that your occupation and the well-being of providing for your children, all of that has its place. But my friend, come now, are we so busy that we never have time to pray? My mother was raised in a farmer's home, and you know, I know that a farmer's a very busy man. You know, but I understand, if I understand rightly, that they were farmers that prayed. Come on here now. They plowed with a yoke of oxen. They worked from sun up to sundown. They had cows to milk. They had chickens to take care of. They had many jobs to do. But Grandma and Grandpa had time to pray. Anybody want to help me while I preach? What I'm trying to tell you is this. I think what we're lacking, and I think what we're wanting, and what we need so desperately is a new desire to pray. The first of this year, let us realize, if I don't get anything else done, I better pray. If I don't get anything else done, I need to pray. That's the one thing I've got to do. If I don't get anything else done, I better pray. And let me tell you something. You that are married, you that have children at home, respect. Respect the prayer time of your loved ones. My wife has a certain time every day, and I don't care what's going on. You're going to find her with her Bible, and you're going to find her at prayer. And I have learned through the years that that's her time, and that's God's time. And it don't matter what I got going. It don't matter if, so to speak, if the barn's burning. It can wait till she gets done praying. You see, I myself as a pastor had to learn many, many years ago, not only as a pastor but through the rigor and the demand of evangelizing, that if you're going to be ready to preach and if you're going to be ready to minister, for Paul admonished young Timothy, be instant in season and out of season. If you're going to be prepared, you better get your praying done. Come on here now. You better be prayed up. You don't know what's going to happen. You don't know what you're going to encounter. You don't know what you're going to face. So what you better do is get your praying done. That way, if it be good, God bless it. But if it be ill, we'll face that too. But we met with God, and we got a hold of the Lord, and we heard from heaven, and we got our praying done, and we're ready to meet the task of the day. Here's where we fail. We fail to pray. The demand of the multitude was great, but mark the discipline that our Lord maintained. He did not allow the multitude to control what He done. He said, all of this has got to wait. All this has got to stop. I got to go pray. Don't get so caught up in everything that you feel like you've got to do that you fail to do the most important thing. I think a lot of it has to do more with what we want to do instead of what we need to do. Yeah. You know, television, movies, Hollywood, that's a no-no. In case you didn't know that, that's bad, okay? Yeah. You don't do that. But a lot of folks have replaced it with something else anyway. They live in a world of fantasy. They live in a world of fiction. Come on here now. And they keep their nose stuck in a book or stuck in some periodical. Come on here now. I mean, all and reading's fine as long as it's good, wholesome reading. But my friend, you're really missing the boat when you read that and don't read your Bible. And if you'll read your Bible first, your Bible reading will determine what other reading you do. That's why it's so important that you read your Bible first. Because if you read your Bible first, and there's something that you anticipate reading, if it's not wholesome, if it's not pure, come on here now, if it's not really worthy of a Christian spending time on it, there's something about that Bible reading. It'll destroy your appetite for those things that are carnal. Come on, help me while I preach. You know, and I thank God that I've got a good wife that keeps a good clean house and keeps a meal on the table, because I just don't have any patience at all with a lazy woman. God forbid that a man work all day long and come home, amen, and look like a bomb has went off and somebody robbed the house to boot. Everything strode, wife ain't combed her hair, ain't hit a rag at her face. Come on here now, still in her house coat. Hey man, hair still in rollers even if you took time to roll it. Anybody want to shout amen? Can't hardly get to the table. No supper on the table. And all she

Yeah! You young people, you ain't gonna make it. Unless prayer's first in your life. They some that's out now, and I'm sad to say there'll be more out if somebody don't get a hold of God. And when it's all said and done, and the smoke clears, you that don't pray have got one person to blame, and that's yourself, because you didn't pray. Every time somebody backslides, every time somebody gets in trouble, every time someone winds up in failure, we want to start the blame game. We want to start the finger pointing. We want to start the talking. And everybody wants to know is who told it. The question, friend, is not who told it. The question is who done it. Come on here now. If you've done something bad, why are you so surprised that somebody told it? But come on here now. If you're doing something good, you won't be embarrassed if somebody tells it. Will you shout amen? But if you are praying, you won't have to worry about what somebody's telling. Yeah. Pray, young people. Develop prayer habits. Notice the criticism our Lord evoked. The Bible said in verse 23, and when he had sent the multitude away, he went up into a mountain apart to pray. The second key word of this text is apart. The first word is away. And then now he comes apart. Perhaps the multitude and even the disciples may have criticized the Lord. Why did the Master leave this multitude here? What teaching they must have needed. What leadership and guidance they must have needed. There were no doubt healings to be done, miracles to be wrought. But Jesus said to the multitude, you're going to have to go away. There was a reason, I say a reason, that they were ignorant of. They didn't understand. But Jesus refused to be bothered by the complaints and the comments of the crowd. He said, I got to go pray. You know, people that are unsaved and people that are not spiritual, you know, they just don't understand why we pray, why we read our Bible, why we come to church. But my friend, prayer is so vital that it's just like a thirsty man. If he don't get a drink, he's going to die. Prayer is just like a starving man. If he don't get food, he's going to die of hunger. Prayer, simply put, is our lifeline. Oh, God, help me. You know, you can lose your appetite for spiritual things. You can lose your relish for spiritual things. You can lose your craving for spiritual things. You can lose your desire for the things of God. Until you come to church and you're so caught up with what you left outside that door that you do not have one bit of a care for the song being sung, for what the preacher is saying, for what the Spirit of God is doing. For all you care, you just as well be somewhere else. Because you never took time to stop and say a prayer and say, Lord, if I get called on to sing, what should I sing? You know, and testimony meeting too. It's about a thing of the past. We try to have it, but it's like everybody sitting around in dentist office. It's near embarrassing when you got sinners and unsaved people here and we try to have testimony meeting and you all sit there like you're the next one having a root canal. I mean, really, that some of you ain't testified all year long. I mean, last year. Come now. But do you remember when we used to pray before we come to church and we prayed about what we were going to sing? And we prayed about what we were going to testify. Because if we went to church, we were going to testify. Come on here now. I mean, just as sure as they started church, we were going to testify. But somehow or another, we've got so caught up with the worrying busyness of life until we come to church.

0: And we flop down on the bench and we act like everybody just ought to be glad we showed up. Come on here now. The rest that he could not ignore, they were reasons that they were ignorant of, and there was a rest that he could not ignore. He knew where his strength was. He knew where his source was. He knew where he could be renewed, and that was in prayer. Last of all, the key word to overcoming the hindrances of prayer is that last word in verse 23, alone. Do you see the sequence? Here is how you can overcome the hindrances to prayer. Away, apart, and alone. That's what you can do to hurdle the hindrances that would get in your way to prayer. And in him being alone, that was the communion that our Lord enjoyed. Oh, what peace we often forfeit. Oh, what needless pain we bear. All because we do not carry everything to God in prayer. In that time alone with God is when we find the secret of our peace. Do you remember there in the agony of the garden, there in Gethsemane, that place of crushing, of where Jesus said, Father, if it be possible, let this cup pass from me. Nevertheless, not my will, but thy will be done. The Bible said he came and found his disciples sleeping. And he said, what? A word of exclamation. What? Could you not watch with me 1 hour? The Bible said he came again. Found him sleeping. Notice what the scripture said when Jesus made ready to go. He said to his disciples, sleep on. Take your rest. The hour is at hand. A little girl was in Sunday school and the teacher asked this question. She said, why is it that when Jesus came and found his disciples sleeping that he woke them, but then when he returned later, he said, sleep on. What made the difference? And one little girl raised her hand and said, I know. He had seen the face of the Father, and everything was okay. And the Bible then said that Jesus said, rise and let us be going. He is at hand that doth betray me. He's ready now. The most grueling, the most horrific, the most torturous hours of any man's life were yet to come upon him. But he said, let us be going. In that quiet time, in that time alone, he has found the secret of that peace. And he has tapped into that source of power. He has tapped into that source of power. And he said, let us be going. He's now ready for the kiss of betrayal. He is now ready for the scourging in Pilate's hall. He's now ready to wear the crown. He's now ready to bear the cross. He's been alone with the Father, and he's ready for what is at hand. May I say to you, friend, life may bring some dark, discouraging, distressing days, but if you'll get up in the morning and purpose in your heart, I'm going to meet God first, you'll be able to meet the day. No matter what goes, if you'll put God first, if you'll meet God, you'll be able to meet the day. Let's stand all over the house. Come, Brother Bob, if you will. Father in heaven, thank you for this precious people, God. Oh, God, I pray, Lord, that this message tonight will be practical to all of us. Something, God, that we will apply to our lives. Something, God, that we will put in use and in action in our own daily walk with you. Help us to make prayer the first matter, the most important matter in our daily lives. Your heads are bowed, your eyes are closed. I want to say I appreciate your attention tonight, and I feel that you that are prayerful have sensed the burden that I have tried to preach with tonight. I feel like this is one of the more weightier matters of Christian experience. And simply put, if you don't get this, you ain't going to get nothing. If you cannot be made to realize how vital prayer is, if you cannot be made to realize how vital prayer is, you got off the boat way back yonder somewhere. So my message to us this first Sunday of the new year, to all of you young people, and you moms and dads, to any of you that do not have a daily prayer life, you better get one.
1: Amen.
0: You better get one. You better purpose this year, if you have to get up a half an hour earlier, whatever you got to do, I'm going to pray, and I'm going to get my Bible reading done. My friend, it may be something that you have to make as a matter of duty, but I guarantee you, if you'll do it, it'll be something that will become to you not a duty, but a desire.
1: Yes.
0: It'll be something that you will look forward to. It'll be something that you will relish. It'll be something that you enjoy. You say, "Preacher, my eyesight's bad. I can't see to read." Get you a volume of Bible audio cassettes.
1: Yes.
0: Listen to the Word. 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Listen to the Word of God. Before you ever read that newspaper, I challenge you, read your Bible. And then after you've read your Bible, get on your knees and pray. And some of you are right exactly where I've preached tonight. You have got so involved with everything else that somewhere back down the way you slipped. And prayer and Bible reading got squeezed out of your life. And you're losing your appetite for spiritual things. You're losing your desire for the things of God. Oh, Holy Ghost.

0: Sweet Jesus, sweet Jesus. What various hindrances we meet when coming to the mercy seat. Yet who that knows the worth of prayer but wishes to be often there? Oh God. I'm going to let you pray in just a moment. But you know, the Holy Ghost began to deal with me some days ago when I was out here praying. That one thing that the house of prayer needs is intercessory prayer. And of late, in my own personal prayer, I have found myself in a realm of prayer that very frankly I don't know what I'm praying about. And I don't know who I'm praying for. But I know that God is reaching to help somebody somewhere. And I want to challenge you, you wives that are at home throughout the day, you that for whatever circumstance have hours and time throughout the day at home, would you become an intercessory prayer warrior at the house of prayer? Oh God. Would you be one of those that would yoke up with this pastor in intercessory prayer? So that when the man of God goes to the pulpit, no matter what situation may arise and what opposition may confront the man of God, that immediately your spirit will identify and yoke up with his spirit, and spirit will come to spirit. Hallelujah. And when the enemy comes in like a flood, the Spirit of the Lord will raise up a standard.
1: Yeah. Oh God, thank you, Jesus.
0: There's a lesson I learned in prayer many years ago. And that is, for whatever success or whatever failure that is found in the pulpit, it lies in the want of prayer or because of prayer. And I have learned that if God blesses while the preacher's preaching, it's because he prayed it through. But if the preacher falls short and somehow misses the mark, I've learned it's nobody's fault but the man that should have just took a little bit more time to pray it through. Come on here now. The victory is won or lost in the prayer closet. It's been my prayer of late that God will give us power in the pulpit, that the Holy Ghost will come to the preacher, and the Spirit of God will move in the pew. And I've come to realize the victory is in the prayer closet. Hallelujah. Let's come pray all over the house.
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3: We're going through the
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3: I like it, but sometimes you got to do it. Came in to the church just totally brokenhearted. And the Lord led me to this in Philippians chapter 4. Starting in verse 4. Rejoice in the Lord always, and again I say rejoice. Let your moderation be known unto all men, the Lord is at hand. And notice what it says in verse 6. Be careful for nothing. What that word careful means is be anxious or don't be worried about anything. But in everything, by prayer and supplication with thanksgiving, let your request be known unto God. Now notice what it says there in verse 6. It says you don't need to worry or get anxious or be consumed with fret and all those different things because of what you're going through. But in everything you ever have to experience in life, with prayer and supplication with thanksgiving. Now notice that. Let your request be known unto God. Now, what is that thanksgiving part? What, you're happy because you're going through a storm? I mean, I know they do us good, but I don't like going through them any more than you like to. Let's be realistic, right? Thanksgiving for what? That we have a God that we can turn to that can do absolutely anything. That's what. And it says, "And the peace of God which passeth all understanding shall keep your hearts and minds through Christ Jesus." Now there's a particular word in there that I studied out that I love the definition of. And it's that word that He shall keep your hearts and minds. Because you want to know what that word keep means? It means to build a fortress around your heart and your mind. Now why does He have to do that? Because when you're going through a storm, what does the enemy try to do? He bombards you with as many negative thoughts as you could possibly have. Well, I'll tell you how this is going to end out. And while you're struggling, this is the way that it's going to go. I mean, my mind has went from A to Z over the past couple of weeks. Absolutely incredible. But here I see that if I'll just learn to rejoice in the Lord despite what I'm going through, put all my faith, all my trust in Him, just seek His face and pray instead of being worried and thinking about what the devil's going to be doing and how all this stuff is going to turn out, that He'll build a fortress. Another, a perfect word picture that you can get is, if you ever studied the Roman legions or the Roman army? I mean, when they were getting ready to fight, what they do is they get in a structure of 10 soldiers and face the backs of each other in a circle, and they'd have their swords and their weapons, and they'd be ready to fight so nobody could come at them except from the front. That's what the Lord's saying He wants to do in our lives. When we're going through the worst circumstances that we could ever face, He wants to come and send this presence of God, whether it be angels, the Holy Spirit, however you want to look at it, and build a fortress, a Roman legion around our hearts and around our minds, that despite how hard the enemy's trying to fight us, He won't be able to get through like He wants to. Amen. Might be hard to say, but God's made it possible to do. And I'm thankful for that. Go ahead and grab your Bibles and turn to the book of Philippians chapter 3. That's where we're going to be taking our text this morning. I told you after we came out of the revival that the Lord's definitely been laying a specific direction on our hearts. Tonight we're going to be preaching the second installment of the series I started last Sunday night, but this message is going to be leading us into it. And it's out of Philippians chapter 3, starting in verse 13. "Brethren, I count not myself to have apprehended, but this one thing I do, forgetting those things which are behind and reaching forth into those things which are before, I press towards the mark for the prize of the high calling of God in Christ Jesus. Let us therefore, as many as be perfect, be thus minded. And if in anything ye be otherwise minded, God shall reveal even this unto you." Amen. Now, this morning I'm going to be preaching from John chapter 1 all the way to Acts chapter 4. So you might think that it's going to be an extremely long message, but it's not going to be. But I want to talk to you for a little while this morning on doing good, but desiring more. Doing good, but desiring more. Heavenly Father, we come to You in Jesus' name, Lord, and we thank You so much for Your word that we can stand on and that Your heart that we can trust. Lord, we pray that You'd come down and do what only You can do, Lord, that You would anoint me with power from on high, that the exact accomplishment that You want to see take place in this service would be accomplished just in the way that You want it to. Lord, we pray that You would do what only You could do. In Jesus' name, amen. Amen. Doing good, but desiring more. Now, if there's a major problem with most Christians today, it's found in the fact that many of us are perfectly content to stay right where we're at in our spiritual lives. To where we're not progressing like we should be, and to the place that we're not concerned with gaining new ground, and we're not concerned about growing and experiencing everything that God has in store for us. But many times, we're perfectly content to just be experiencing part of what's available to us as the people of God. Now, we know that there's more, But the reason that we don't go on to obtain it is because we really don't have the desire to. I mean, let's face the facts. I mean, if something is available and you're not obtaining it, if there's no there's only one reason, you ain't getting a hold of it, right? So here we have God, you know, desires so much for us to experience, and He has so much in store for us spiritually, but we're perfectly happy to just partake of part of what He's offering. And that's silly, and that's foolish, and yet we do it all the time. Now, we'd never do that in the physical, right? I mean, you could bring any of the kids that are all around this church on this Sunday morning. You could bring them in here and we could get them 5 different presents all wrapped up. And I could go, hey, I'll tell you what. I mean, you're here in front of all the folks and I want to give you these 5 gifts just for you. And we want to watch you unwrap them and then unbox them and keep them all to yourself and take them home and play with them. How many of you think that kid would say, you know what, Pastor? There's many other children in the world right now, and I'd be more than content to just have one of those gifts for myself, and you can give the other 4 to them. Thank you. You want to know what's going to happen? They're going to rip every single one of them open, and they're going to get what's in there because they want it for themselves. It's human nature. That's the way it goes. You adults, if you got a letter in the mail that said one of your distant relatives has just passed away, and they left you an inheritance of $4 million... chances are you're not going to write back and say, you know what? I make enough money for us to get by. And no, we don't really have a savings account and we don't have an abundance, but God's been good to us. I mean, I'm able to provide for my family. So just go ahead and keep the $4 million. We don't really need it. That'd never happen. I'd prove it if it came to my house. It would never happen. But so many times we forget that God's left us an inheritance. And the inheritance that He's left us far outweighs a mere $4 million because the Bible says He's offering us everything that heaven affords. Everything that the Word of God says is extended to the people of God is extended to us. And yet we're content to stay in the same place we've been and say to the Lord, I'll just take part of what you're offering and you go ahead and keep the rest. And like I said, that's silly and that's foolish. It's even blasphemous when you think about it. And yet people do it all the time. But how many of you know that's the wrong attitude to have in your spiritual life, right? That's not the way God wants us to look at His promises and all the things that He wants us to experience. That's not the way to look at it all. So what I want to do this morning is I want to show you the key that caused the apostles to be able to do the exact opposite of what so many Christians are doing today. Because today we're content to be doing okay and stay that way. But yet they were always doing good and desiring more. Now I want you to understand what I just said. We're perfectly content in the church world today to be doing okay and just stay that way. Year after year after year. But they were always doing as good as they could possibly be and yet always desiring more. And we're going to look at the lives of these men and we're going to see how and why they progressed and their spiritual lives in the way that they did. And we're going to be looking at 7 different things. Now, the first thing that we see in the progression that the apostles experienced was that they were first introduced to Jesus. Okay, it's kind of a no-brainer, but you got to start somewhere. And what I mean by that is they found out who He was. He was the Messiah. He was the Son of God. He was the Savior of the world. I mean, we see them coming to that conclusion when Andrew ran up to Peter in John chapter 1, starting in verse 40, and said, come, I found the Christ. In other words, they were introduced to the truth of Matthew chapter 1, verse 23, and they became convinced that He was indeed Emmanuel, God with us. And they came to the understanding that the Messiah that they had been waiting for all of these years was now standing right before them. And now they had the opportunity to experience all the promises that the prophet said that He was going to be able to offer them. So here's what you got to understand. These men had been waiting for this particular individual to come on the scene for years. I mean, it had been spoken of all throughout the Word of God, all throughout the New Testament. And now they were finally getting to take place in this history that they've been waiting for all of these different years. And they looked at Him and they realized who He was and they understood the opportunity that was before them. So they were introduced to Jesus. They understood who He was and what He was offering. So that's the first step that they come to. But what makes their experience up until that point any different than a lot of people's experience up until that point? Because after all, I know a lot of people that's been introduced to Jesus. Amen? I mean, a lot of people have come to the realization of who He is. I mean, they know that He's the Messiah, the Son of God, the Savior of the world. So what's the difference? Well, the difference is they're content to leave Him at that point, and the disciples weren't. Think about it. There's a lot of people who know who Jesus is, and they even realize, fully realize what He has to offer, and yet they never accept it into their lives. I've seen this happen multitudes of times just going out on the streets and witnessing. I mean, you'll talk with somebody, you'll share the gospel with them, you'll even bring them to the place where they understand that they're lost in sin. They'll admit it to you, Brother Loomis. They'll say, I understand, I'm on my way to hell. And I'll say, well, do you know what God did so you wouldn't have to go there? He sent His Son, Jesus Christ, to die in your place so that you could be saved. And all you have to do is repent, surrender your heart and life unto Him, and you can be brought into right standing with God. But they're not wanting to do that. They're not willing to make that commitment. They're fine with just being introduced, but they don't want to go any further than that point right there. They know who He is and what He offers, but they are not willing to go any further at all. But the apostles realized that just knowing who Jesus was and what He could do wasn't going to be enough. It wasn't going to do them any good. So they pressed on until they took the next step. The next needed step they needed in their lives. And folks, we need to understand, we need to do the exact same thing. There's people in this service this morning that have heard me preach week after week after week, and you know exactly who Jesus Christ is. You understand what He's come to do inside of your heart and your life, and yet you've never went on to experience it like He wants you to. You need to understand, at this point you're doing good. You've heard the gospel message that millions upon millions of people have never heard of and went to hell as a result. You have the remedy for the problem that you're facing right in the palm of your hand. So right now you're doing good, but you also have to understand, you have to desire more. Because the second thing we see in the progression that the apostles experienced is that they didn't just want to be introduced to Jesus, but they wanted to go on to have a real relationship with Him. And they wanted to go on to partake of this salvation that He was offering. Okay, in other words, they didn't just want to know that He was the Savior of the world, but they wanted to go on to experience His salvation for themselves. So understand, at this point, they're doing good, but now they're desiring more. They're saying, I don't want to just know who He is, but if He's offering me salvation, I want to partake of it. I mean, because that's the only logical choice, right? But as we read through the Gospels, we see that they found in order for them to go on to have more and experience this salvation, there was a commitment they were going to have to make. I mean, for instance, Jesus told Nicodemus in John chapter 3 that in order to experience salvation, he first was going to have to be reborn, or he was going to have to make that commitment, be willing to be born again, Jesus said. Meaning that he was going to die to his old fleshly, sinful, carnal nature and become alive only to Christ, sold out to Him and Him alone. And then Jesus told the people in Luke chapter 13, verse 3, He said, except ye repent and turn away from everything that's displeasing to God, ye shall all likewise perish, He said. And then He told the disciples themselves in Matthew chapter 16, verse 24, if any man will come after me, let him deny himself, take up his cross, and follow me. So we see that the apostles realized that in order for them to go on to have a real relationship with God, where they didn't just know about His salvation, but they actually experienced it, there was a commitment they were going to have to make. There were some conditions that were involved. And once they realized that, that's exactly what they did, because the Bible tells us very clearly, they forsook all and they followed Him. But again, a lot of people aren't willing to meet those demands, are they? And they want to have a real relationship with Jesus, but they don't want to be reborn. They don't want to repent. And they don't want to have to follow Him. Okay? In other words, they want to claim salvation and everything that it entails, whether it be heaven, a right relationship with God, or all the benefits that we find inside of our Bibles, but they don't want to go on to forsake all and follow Him. They just don't like that part. But the apostles decided that they weren't going to let anything stand in their way of experiencing more. They realized there was a cost involved. They had to make the same commitment that Jesus was calling everybody to make. As a matter of fact, he was speaking to them when he said, if any man, if any of you guys want to follow me, you're going to have to take up your cross and you're going to have to follow me. The conditions don't change for anybody. The commitment's always going to be the same. But because these men wanted to be saved and set free from their sins, they were willing to do whatever it was going to take in order to get that way. So we have to understand, knowing who He is and what He's offering is not enough, folks. At that point, you're doing good, but you have to desire more. You have to be willing to surrender all to Jesus Christ so you can go on to experience the salvation that He wants you to receive. And then even after they experienced salvation and begun to walk faithfully with the Lord, we see that these guys still wanted more. Selfish spiritually, kind of, but not in a bad way. You understand what I mean? I mean, here they came to an understanding of who Jesus was. He said, man, I'm offering you my salvation. They said, well, Lord, whatever we got to do, we're willing to do to get it. They did, and He saved them. And now we see that they come to the point and they're still wanting more from Him. So Jesus began to tell them that they could have something more than just a salvation experience. And He began promising them in the Gospel of John that He was going to return to His Father. And if He did, they would have the opportunity to receive more. Notice what He started to say in chapter 14, verse 15. He said, if you love me, keep my commandments. And I will pray the Father, and He shall give you another comforter, that He may abide with you forever. Now that comforter that's speaking of is the Holy Ghost, the baptism in the Holy Ghost. Then in verse 26, He says, but the comforter, which is the Holy Ghost, whom the Father will send in my name, He shall teach you all things and bring all things to your remembrance whatsoever I have said unto you. Then in chapter 15, verse 26, but when the Comforter is come, whom I will send unto you from the Father, even the Spirit of truth, which proceedeth from the Father, He shall testify of me. Then in chapter 16, starting in verse 7, nevertheless, I tell you the truth, it is expedient for you that I go away. For if I go not away, the Comforter will not come unto you, but if I depart, I will send Him unto you. And when He's come, He will reprove the world of sin, and of righteousness, and of judgment. And here we see that He was promising them that He would send the blessing of the baptism of the Holy Ghost into their lives. He's saying, listen, fellas, you've already experienced salvation, but if you're wanting more, I've got more in store for you. And these men made the conscious decision that they wanted to experience this. I mean, He was promising them the baptism of the Holy Ghost, and these guys decided that they wanted it. So think about this. They're doing good. They're saved. I mean, they're on fire. They're wanting to live for God. And now He's given them a promise of more. And they say, well, man, okay, we're doing good, but we're desiring more from You, Lord. So we find the Lord telling them right before He ascended back into heaven in Acts chapter 1. Verse 4, He says, wait for the promise of the Father, which saith He, have heard of me, for John truly baptized with water, but ye shall be baptized with the Holy Ghost not many days hence. And then in verse 8, He said, but ye shall receive power after that the Holy Ghost has come upon you, and ye shall be witnesses unto me. And then in the next chapter, we see that they did just that. I mean, He said, I want you to go and wait. I'm promising you that I'm going to send this blessing in your life. So we see that they did exactly that. Chapter 2, verse 1. It says, when the day of Pentecost was fully come, they were all with one accord in one place. What were they doing, folks? They were seeking the face of God. They said, Lord, we want more of You, and You promised that You'd send more. So we're going to stay here just like You said and seek the blessed promise of the Holy Ghost until it is established in our lives. They waited. Then in verse 2, we see how it paid off. And suddenly there came a sound from heaven as of a rushing mighty wind, and it filled all the house where they were sitting. And there appeared unto them cloven tongues like as a fire, and it sat upon each of them. And they were all filled with the Holy Ghost and began to speak with other tongues as the Spirit gave them utterance. In other words, they were filled with this promise that the Lord had offered them in their life. They were doing good, but they were desiring more. Here's what I want you to understand. So many Christians today, even in full gospel churches, are content to just be saved. And yet never go on to experience this promise that Jesus Christ made it more than obvious He wants us to obtain. I mean, He said in John chapter 16, verse 7, I'm going to tell you a truth. It's more important for you, it's more beneficial for you that I would be taken from this earth, because if I am, then you can receive the Holy Ghost. I mean, it causes a question to come to your mind. Lord, what in the world could be more beneficial to the people of God than having the Son of God on earth with us at all times? Well, He's saying, I'll tell you, having the Holy Spirit baptize you and live inside of your life. That's what would be more beneficial to you. But so many people are satisfied with never receiving the Holy Ghost, or they're satisfied with only receiving a partial inheritance, salvation. I mean, that's wonderful. Blessings that go along with it. A limited amount of power and understanding and all these different things, and they're content with only partaking part of what God offers them, but they never go on to even really desire, let alone experience, this blessing He wants them to obtain in full. Listen. We have to decide that we want to partake of everything that God has to offer. I mean, these disciples, I mean, from the very beginning, as soon as Jesus comes on the scene, I mean, we see Andrew telling Peter, hey, come on, we found the Christ. What did they do? They immediately left everything, the Bible says, and followed after Him. Then when He said, hey, I want to save you, they said, Lord, we don't want to just know about it, we want to experience it. As soon in John chapter 14, He started saying, hey, there's even going to be more in store for you guys. They said, Lord, we don't want to wait, send it now. In Acts chapter 1, when He said, okay, I want you to go up and tarry in the city of Jerusalem until I send it, that's exactly what they did. And then once they experienced it, right after the apostles received the baptism, they immediately began to desire more again. Because immediately after they received the baptism of the Holy Ghost, they desired to see if the Lord's promise that they would receive power when they got a hold of it was really going to be true. And in Acts chapter 2, verses 5 through 37, they found that it by all means was. We need to think about what took place. I mean, we were just starting in verse 1 there and went through verse 4. And we understand that they're up there, they're praying, they're seeking the face of God. They're saying, we want more of you. And He fills them with the baptism of the Holy Ghost. Then we know that as they're speaking in tongues and they're worshiping God and all those things are taking place, it must have been such a loud experience that the people outside of that house heard what was going on. It said that they were there for Pentecost from all parts of the world, and they started hearing people praise God in their own language, and they said, what meaneth this? And it says others mocking started to say, these guys are just a bunch of drunks. So here we have this individual named Peter that before was too scared to even say that he was a Christian to a servant girl, standing in front of the very crowd that just got done shouting, crucify Him, crucify Him, and saying, if you want to know what this means, I'm getting ready to tell you. And he says, wait a second, Lord. I've got a boldness that I never had before. Okay, well, I guess I'm just going to go ahead and step out with this. We see the wonderful message that he preached in the book of Acts chapter 2. We see that it was such an anointed message that the power of God worked through his mouth in such a miraculous way that 3,000 people got saved. I want you to think about that. Think about the audience that he was preaching to, and he still had those kind of results. So it's obvious that this promise of power was true. And these men went on to experience that power because they were not satisfied with just being filled. Okay. Initially. But they wanted to put this purpose that they'd received into action. But so many Christians today don't have that same desire. And what I mean by that is they are perfectly content to just be filled, even if they never go on to experience any of the power that is supposed to accompany it. Now think about that. In Acts chapter 1 verse 8, what did Jesus say? He said, but ye shall receive power after that the Holy Ghost has come upon you. And yet they never say, well, Lord, where's this power at? I mean, I've been initially filled, I mean, with the initial physical evidence of speaking in tongues, but they never pray, Lord, I'd like to receive that same power that Peter had that day. I mean, think about the progression. They were filled, they spoke in tongues, and most Pentecostals say, okay, that's all I need right here. I'm fine. Just, we'll stop right here. They just stay in the same place that they were when they were first filled. Nothing ever changes, and they never go on to use the gift for the reason that the Lord gave it for in the first place. But the apostles weren't satisfied with an initial infilling. But we see they desired more. They wanted to turn their infilling into an outflowing. You understand what I'm saying? They said, Lord, I realize you've got a work that you want us to do. I mean, at the end of Mark chapter 16, he told them very clearly what their commission was. And they said, Lord, if we're ever going to be able to accomplish that, we're going to need some power. I don't want to just sit in a room and speak in tongues, as wonderful as that is. Amen. But I realize there's going to have to be something more. So they saw God and they said, Lord, we want the power that goes along with it. And when they stepped up to a Pentecostal task, he filled them with a Pentecostal power. You ought to write that down in your Bible. It'd do some of you some good. When they stepped up to a Pentecostal task, which we're going to be preaching about next Sunday night, he then filled them with a Pentecostal power. Not before, but after. Amen. And then even after these men were filled and experienced such power when they preached, we see that they wanted to experience even more of the power that could be found in the baptism of the Holy Ghost. Because they remembered their experience back in Matthew chapter 10, verse 1. It says, when Jesus had called unto him all his 12 disciples, and he gave them power against unclean spirits to cast them out and to heal all manner of sickness and all manner of disease. And now they realized that that power that they experienced back then was now available on a continual basis. So they began to put it into action. I mean, they realized, hey, this is there. I mean, they started studying, seeking the face of God. They come to the understanding, man, he doesn't just want our words to go forward, not just in word only, but in the Holy Ghost power, much assurance. I mean, he doesn't just want that to take place, but God wants to come down and fill me with a power to be able to accomplish impossible things. For example, notice this progression. We're in Acts chapter 2. We just finished. Now we're moving to Acts chapter 3. We see that right after they were filled with the Holy Ghost, they realized that they could speak the Word of God with tremendous boldness and with a tremendous anointing. Now they're walking to church, Peter and John, in Acts chapter 3. Says that when they get there, there's a lame man that had been lame from his mother's womb sitting at the beautiful gate. And that guy calls out and says, Peter, John, could I please have some money? And it says, Peter, fastening his eyes upon him, said, silver and gold have I none. But such as I have, give I thee in the name of Jesus Christ of Nazareth, rise up and walk. And the Bible says that immediately that lame man's feet and ankle bones received strength to where he stood upon his feet. And the Bible says he went leaping and jumping and praising God throughout the temple. Then when the people around that were in the temple saw this taking place, and they said, wait a second, that's the guy that's been lame. I mean, what's he doing walking like this? Peter took another opportunity in something that he had already been established in, and he said, wait a second. I mean, we've already got power to preach. Watch this, John. Hey, I'll tell you what's going on. Marvel ye not at this. I mean, if you're wondering what's taking place, let it be known unto you all, he said. Through the name of Jesus Christ has made this man whole. Started to preach to him again, and we see that 5,000 people got saved. So here's what I want you to understand. At that point, they were both continuing and expanding this progression that the Lord wanted to accomplish in their life. They were continuing in the preaching with power. They'd already experienced that just a couple days before in Acts chapter 2. And now all of a sudden they're moving in here and they're seeing, hey, wait a second, but we haven't been used like we were back when Jesus gave us that power to cast out devils and to heal sick people. Why don't we put that into action too? And that's exactly what they did. But many Christians today know that there are 9 gifts of the Spirit that are given to everyone that's been baptized with the Holy Ghost. They're available to them. And I want to read them to you here just real quick. 1 Corinthians chapter 12. Now concerning spiritual gifts, brethren, I would not have you ignorant. Wonder why he put that in there. But the manifestation of the Spirit is given to every man to profit withal. For to one is given by the Spirit the word of wisdom, To another, the word of knowledge by the same Spirit. To another, faith by the same Spirit. To another, the gift of healing by the same Spirit. To another, the working of miracles. To another, prophecy. To another, discerning of spirits. To another, diverse kinds of tongues. To another, the interpretation of tongues. But all these work that one and self same Spirit, dividing every man severally as He will. Now, even though there's a lot of people that understand, that have been saved, that have been filled with the Holy Ghost initially, and they've spoke with tongues, and they know that there's 9 gifts that 1 Corinthians chapter 12 clearly talks to us about. They even know the tremendous and awesome testimony that having these gifts in operation would bring, but they never even attempt to go on to experience any of them because they're perfectly content to just know about them. And then even have the audacity to make fun of other denominations who don't believe in it. Listen, we have to make sure that we have the exact same attitude as the apostles. I'm glad if you're here and you've been saved. Glory to God. I'm glad if you've experienced the baptism of the Holy Ghost. That's wonderful. I'm glad if the Lord has given you a power when you preach to people and when you witness. I mean, that you have a tremendous anointing upon your life. But you need to understand, He's promising more. And we cannot be satisfied until we obtain it. At that point, we're doing good. But we got to desire more. Why? Because it's being offered. It's being offered. Then next, we see them progressing spiritually only in a different way, a much different way. Because sure, these men had been introduced to Jesus, understood who He was. They experienced salvation. They'd been baptized with the Holy Ghost. They became a powerful witness for Jesus Christ. They even started to be used in the gifts of the Spirit. So right now, they're doing great, right? I mean, come on, let's grade them. I would say they're doing pretty good, Brother DeMint. I mean, they're doing great. And yet, we still see them desiring more. Because we see them needing a whole new type of power in Acts chapter 4. Because now, right after their experience that I just explained to you in Acts chapter 3, we find them facing tremendous persecution as a result. Notice what it says in verse 1. And as they spake unto the people, in other words, while they were still giving that message where the 5,000 people got saved, it says, the priests and the captain of the temple and the Sadducees came upon them, being grieved that they taught the people and preached through Jesus the resurrection from the dead. And they laid hands on them and put them in hold until the next day. Do you want to know what hold means in that verse? It's talking about prison. It's not real hard to figure out. Now, here they were persecuted, just like Jesus was and just like He promised they'd be, by the exact same men that had just got done killing their Lord. So we know how they felt about them too. I mean, these are the guys that went out of their way, even breaking Jewish laws in order to get Jesus crucified. They said, we'll do whatever it's going to take to stop this new sect called Christianity. And now these guys are standing up, not many days later, preaching the exact same gospel. What do you think they wanted to do to them? It's more than obvious, isn't it? They wanted to kill them just like they killed the Lord. But in verses 18 through 33, which we're going to skip around a little bit, I want you to notice their response. Verse 18. And they called them and commanded them not to speak at all, nor to teach in the name of Jesus. But Peter and John answered and said unto them, whether it be right in the sight of God to hearken unto you more than unto God, judge ye. For we cannot but speak the things which we have seen and heard. So when they had further threatened them and let them go, finding nothing how they might punish them because of the people, for all men glorified God for that which was done. And when they heard that, they lifted up their voice to God with one accord and said, Lord, Thou art God. Thou hast made heaven and earth and the sea and all that in them is. And now, Lord, behold their threatenings. And grant unto Thy servants that with all boldness they may speak Thy word by stretching forth Thy hand to heal, and that signs and wonders may be done in the name of Thy holy child Jesus. And when they had prayed, the place was shaken where they were assembled together, and they were all filled with the Holy Ghost, and they spake the word of God with boldness. And folks, all throughout the New Testament, we see these men keeping that exact same attitude even until the very end. constantly doing good, but desiring more, even until the very end. 11 out of the 12 apostles died a martyr's death. They were killed for their faith. And the only one that wasn't was the apostle John. And they boiled him in oil. He just didn't die. If we're going to make it as Christians, folks, we got to have the exact same attitude. I mean, if we're looking back at the example that the Lord's given us in the Word of God about what a Christian should be like, how they should live their lives, and we read through the book of Acts, I mean, we see, yay, these guys had a hold of it. Why would we think that we can be doing good and then decide at some point of the progression, you know what? I don't want to go any further than this. Sister, if you go ahead and come to the music. Then last, we see that even when they were facing their deaths, realizing they were getting ready to leave this earth, we still find them doing good, but desiring more. For instance, notice Paul's last words in 2 Timothy chapter 4. He said, "For now am I ready to be offered, and the time of my departure is at hand. Nero's getting ready to cut my head off for the things that I believe in. But I've fought a good fight. I've finished my course. I've kept the faith. And henceforth there's laid up for me a crown of righteousness, whom the Lord, the righteous judge, shall give me at that day, and not to me only, but unto all them also that love His appearing." Folks, even in the last minutes of their lives, these men were doing good, but desiring more. Now, what am I getting at? I mean, he realized that. He said, listen, I fought a good fight. I finished my course. I've kept the faith. I mean, I was doing good. I desired more. I finished this earthly life. But there's still a prize that I want to obtain that I'm getting ready to experience as soon as that sword comes down. Yeah. Friend, we need to understand that that is a perfect example of what God's will is for every single one of our lives. From the moment that we first meet Him to the moment that we meet Him face to face, He wants us to be doing good and yet desiring more. Continually growing, constantly progressing, constantly desiring and obtaining more of Him. Not just agreeing and believing, but desiring and obtaining. And there's a big difference. When we stand before the Lord, He doesn't care what our church sign said out front. He cares what we experienced in our lives. And I don't want there to be anything in this book that I consider out of my reach. Because He's promised it to me. And I sure don't want there to be anything in this book that I'm just making the decision that I don't want to get a hold of for whatever reason. If we're going to succeed spiritually and one day make heaven our home, folks, we're going to have to understand we have to have that attitude that these men had of doing good and desiring more, regardless of what the cost might be. I mean, I understand it's a lot easier to be complacent. I mean, I found out in the past, well, since the youth retreat ended, man, it seems like God has put thing after thing after thing in front of me, saying, you want to go up into higher ground like you sing about at church? Well, here's something you're going to have to deal with then. I said, growing pains hurt. It ain't never easy. You know, you got these people that think God just throws blessings over the balcony of heaven and they just get off. It ain't never worked like that for me. When He brings me up to higher ground, you want to know what I got to do? I got to climb. And climbing doesn't feel good. But we can't ever allow ourselves to be satisfied. We can't ever allow ourselves to slow down. But we always have to desire more and more of God. Folks, I don't want this to be a discouraging message at all. There's some of us that are doing good. How many of you have been saved? If you're here and you're not even saved, I mean, you're doing good because you just heard how you can be. But you got to desire more. For those of you that are saved, you've never been filled with the Holy Ghost. It is the will of God for every single Christian, regardless of what person's told you that it's not. Read Acts chapter 2. That's all the farther you got to go. But if you need some more verses, come see me. I'll give you plenty. And for you that have been baptized with the Holy Ghost, usually the most reason people that people doubt it is because of the experience they see in us. We got to understand, God didn't just fill us so that we could be initially filled and have the gift of tongues, you know, at one time in our life, or even go on to experience that on different occasions. He gave it so that we would be filled with power, Jesus said. Power that when we preach, it makes a difference, an impact on people's hearts and lives. In Acts chapter 2, it says that when Peter preached that message, they were pricked in their hearts. You want to know what that word prick means? It means to be stabbed with a sharp instrument. Not, you know, a little pinch like you think. If you've even experienced that, I remember Brother Streeter told me one time he was witnessing to somebody that was drunk and God sobered him up instantly while he was talking to him. But how many of you know that even if you experience things like that, God wants you to go on to experience greater things and use that power in different ways. That's why He gave us the 9 gifts of the Spirit. So they could be in operation. Think about how your life might be different if you would obtain them. And even all the way up, I mean, we don't know what's going on. I know that the United States today, everything is accepted other than Christianity. I do know that. I don't know how far the personal persecution will go. You know, right now, Tebow, what's his first name? Tim Tebow. I was just reading a newspaper article about him, about how Saturday Night Live, which I don't watch it because it's filthy, and nobody in here should watch it either. It's filthy and ungodly. But they were making fun of him because of the stance he took for Christ. They said they even dressed up somebody like Jesus and were mocking that person too. All because the guy wants to bow down and pray if he makes a touchdown. Or because he wrote, you know, John 3:16 and, you know, Philippians 4:13 and things like that, or 4:11 under his, you know, his eye, you know, where they put that black stuff. They said that he couldn't do that anymore. Now, I never thought in the United States of America we'd even face that. But when they yank prayer out of schools and they start killing babies left and right, I don't put anything past them. There might come a time when you need that power that they cried out for in Acts chapter 4. And you better have it before it happens rather than when it does. I just got done preaching one of the hardest funerals I've ever preached in my life, which was for my Uncle Rick. But I read those words of Paul that I just read to you. And folks, I hope that that's your desire more than anything else, that even when you're getting ready to take your last breath,

Heaven, which is a devotional off his book, Heaven. So I started reading that, and he said something that was very convicting. He says, people want to go to heaven for all different kinds of reasons. Okay? And when I just said that, you probably started thinking of some of the ones that you have. You know, how beautiful it's going to be, and getting to see some of your loved ones, and all these different things. And he said, but the reason we should want to go to heaven is for one reason and one reason alone, and that's to see him. Friend, we have to maintain this attitude of doing good, but desiring more, if we ever want to make it in our spiritual life. Amen. Let's stand. Now, I don't know where you might personally fall on this progression that the Lord's laid on our heart this morning. But regardless of where it is, if you're here and you're unsaved, you know who Jesus Christ is, you realize what he wants to do. Don't settle for that. I mean, he wants you to make a commitment. You're going to have to turn away from everything that's displeasing to him and open up your life to everything that the will of God wants to establish in you. But it's going to be worth it, folks. If you've not yet experienced him as your Savior, you need to make that commitment around these altars today. If you're here and you're saved, but you've never received the baptism of the Holy Ghost, why would you wait? You ever been lacking in power in your spiritual life before? He said, ye shall receive power after you receive. Why are you waiting? Do you like to fail? Do you like to be insufficient? I don't. If you have obtained the baptism of the Holy Ghost, are you satisfied with an initial experience? Do you look down on other people who haven't received the baptism and yet you're not even using it for what it's given for? It's rough, isn't it? If you've experienced it, you know, you've went on, you say, Lord, I realize there's power involved. I mean, have you been used of God to speak to somebody's life? And the words that you spoke that God was using just have a tremendous impact on them, like I hope these words are having on you today? Have you ever been used in the gifts of the Spirit? I remember one time, and I've told this story here before, but I'm finishing up pretty early, so we got time to pray here, but remember one time I was witnessing in Elkhart, and I had a whole group of teenagers sitting on this big high curb. You know where that island is, downtown Elkhart? You know, they have those festivals and stuff over there. They were having some kind of festival, and I had them all sitting on that big thing, and I was running them through the gospel, was taking them through the law. I had gotten to the place where they all understood that they were lost in sin. They all admitted it to me. They said, yeah, you're right. I said, well, do you know what God did so you wouldn't have to go to hell and wouldn't have to face the consequences? I explained to them that Jesus took their place and that all they have to do is repent, put their faith and trust in Him, and they can be brought into right standing with God. And while they all realized that, none of them wanted to do it. And then I saw a guy in a wheelchair coming up over the bridge, and God spoke to my heart, Brother DeMint, and He said, if you really had the goods, you'd tell that person to stand up and then these people would believe. We got to desire more, folks. And I've determined in my heart that I am never going to become satisfied with anything but God's best continually being demonstrated inside of my life. And I hope that you decide the same thing. Heavenly Father, we come to you in Jesus' name, Lord. We exalt you, we magnify you, and we ask that as we gather around these altars, you will deal with our hearts and our lives in a real and a mighty way. David said in Psalms 119, deal bountifully with thy servant that I may live and keep thy word. Lord, and that's what we're asking you to do in our hearts and lives today. Regardless of what part of this progression we find ourselves falling under, Lord, we know that you want us to go only one direction, and that's forward. We're all doing good regardless of where we're at because we've received things that you want us to receive, whether it's the gospel or the baptism of the Holy Ghost. But Lord, you want us to desire more. And I pray that if there's people here that have been content, that have been satisfied, that have been willing to settle for a partial experience of what you're offering them, God, that you'd change our hearts when we gather around here in prayer. And that you'd speak to our hearts and our minds in a really mighty way, Lord, and help us to be determined to seek you and all that you offer with all of our heart, mind, soul, and strength, Lord. And we'll thank you for it in Jesus' name. Amen. I want to encourage you folks, really feel the Lord wants to deal with our church over the next couple weeks in a real and a mighty way, but we're going to have to take heed to what He's trying to tell us. I found out in the past couple weeks
that you need to be ready for things before they

0: happen. Not be stuck seeking for them after they do. He's given us the chance to do that right now. Let's make sure that we take it. Amen? Let's come and pray.
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3: Just hold them in your hand for a moment. And I'd like to do something here before I preach to you tonight. Amen. I'd like for us to just sit quietly for a moment.

seem like forever, didn't it? Did it seem like forever? How long do you think that was, Pat? That was about 45 seconds. A minute. A minute, 15 seconds, 2 minutes. Feels like forever when it's quiet, don't it? I want to talk to you tonight, if I could, for just a little while. Hey, man, I modified my title just a little bit, Sister Ruth. Okay, I'm going to talk to you, just be quiet. If you know what I mean, I modified my title just a little bit. Silence. Silence. We live in a noisy world. A world full of noise. A lot of it's brought on by our own self. They've been doing studies on sound. And how sound affects us and what sound means to us. They say that now less than 10% of our time is spent in silence. Less than 10% of our time. If you're many people nowadays, because of our technology, because of our world that we live in, our culture we live in, there's not much silent time. From the moment you wake up and you pull the earbuds out of your ear, right? Or you reach over and turn off that loud alarm clock. You reach over, you turn the radio on, start getting the weather, getting the news. You listen to the radio till you walk out the door to go to work. You get in the car, start that noisy car. Then when you get in the car, you turn the radio on or your music or you stick earbuds in your ear. There's something about noise, sound. We live in a world where people do not want silence anymore. They don't want silence. They've been doing surveys about people, there's sounds and silence. But people get very nervous when there's silence. People get nervous when there's silence. And there's something about noise that has put people at ease. I know, think about this. The noise that puts people at ease. Now, maybe you like, I like white noise, you know what white noise is? But I'm really not good with just having noise when I want to sleep, all right? I can handle the white noise, that's fine, but not just loud noise. We're living in a world where there are so many things that we feel like we have to listen to. So many things that's calling out our attention. What they say is that when people are in silence, they are alone with their thoughts. And most people are very uncomfortable with their thoughts. People, because of noise and music and radio, keeps their mind diverted and sidetracked from what's in their heart, what's in their mind. Their feelings, because they can keep themselves sidetracked and they don't have that noise, keeps them occupied so that they don't have to just stop and think about their feelings. They don't have to stop and think about what their thoughts are. They don't have to deal with what they're feeling inside in their heart. So they consume themselves with noise. There's a lot of different noises. They break it down in a lot of different ways. But the only thing that you really need to know is, you know what? We live in a very loud society.
Where can you go and get away from noise? Where can you go and find silence? When we think about God, God is he's a loud God. You know that? He is kind of loud. I mean, when you think about it, we read about thunderings, lightnings, right? He's a loud God. Earthquakes. I mean, God has a way of making loud noise. But when I read the scripture, I also find, amen, that our God is the God of silence. There's a God of silence as well. Sometimes we need it would do us good, amen, to listen, right? Amen. To find a place of silence. They say there's verbal silence. You know what verbal silence is? When we're talking, we don't even like silence when we're talking. See, we don't like when a speaker pauses and there's that empty space. We feel like already, because I've been going so much slower than what you would think me to be used to. You know what? You are quieter. You notice how quiet you are? But many of you are like, come on, dude. We're never going to get out of here if you don't hurry up. We're uncomfortable. It makes us impatient. It makes us impatient because we're ready for something to happen. We're ready for something to take off. Let me read to you a few verses if I could. Psalms chapter 46. Psalms chapter 46. Be still and know that I am God. I will be exalted among the heathen. I will be exalted in the earth. Be still and know that I am God. I want to talk to you tonight, if I can, for just a little while, on just be quiet. Just be quiet. Do you never notice how hard it is just to sit quietly in a room? You think that you sit quietly in a room and you think you have sat there for an hour and you look at the clock and it's been just a few minutes. Silence has a way of just seeming like it stretches out time. But you know what? God is a God that is many times he works in silence. Many times while we are praying, God is waiting in silence. Because as long as we can think of another word, we're going to say it. And most of our prayer is not spent in silence, but it's in us talking to God. Sometimes we just need to be quiet. And then maybe God could speak to us. Job, he wanted to know, God, why? Why this? Why this? Why, Lord? Why, Lord? Why, Lord? Finally, God had to tell Job, be quiet and listen to me. Job, just quiet down. Be quiet. Listen to what I've got to tell you. And then God began to talk to Job. And Job was left in silence. Sometimes we need to quit and quiet ourselves, quiet our world, quiet our environment, quiet our spirit so that God can speak to us and so that God can work in our life. But we need to learn to be quiet. Learn to be quiet. Amen. The Lord would like to reveal himself to us. Now listen, God can be as loud as you want him to be. Elijah, amen, he could be as loud as he wanted to be to Elijah.
He could shake the earth. He could send the wind. He could send a fire. He could do all of that. But when God wanted to speak to Elijah, he said, it's a still small voice. It was in that quietness. It was after, amen, the sound of the fire, after the sound of the wind. It wasn't in the noise of the earthquake, but it was in the quietness that he could hear the still small voice of God speak to his heart. The quietness. Many times we are just too loud and we don't take time to be quiet. I'm one of the world's worst. I like my radio going. I get in the truck. I have a radio. I've got my little things that I wear around my neck with my earbuds in. Amen. I wear that when I'm mowing or something. Amen. I'm always listening to something. And you know what? Many times I need time just to stop and be quiet. I can talk to God. I can speak to God. I can pray. Amen. But oh, when I want to hear God, it's best for me to be quiet, to settle myself and to be quiet. Things that can happen when you're quiet. Let me tell you real quickly before I go on. You know, Jesus, when he walked this earth, man, he was known on many occasions to go out and find quietness. He was known on many occasions to go out away from the crowd, away from all the rush, away from all the noise of the city. If he might steal away in a mountain, go out into the in a garden, wherever he might be. But Jesus was known to get in a place of quietness. Man, let me ask you, where is your place of quietness? Many of us would really have to think about that for a little bit, wouldn't we? Many of us would have to think, well, where is my place of quietness? Amen. There we need to have that place where we get quiet with God and let God begin to deal with our heart. Begin to become aware of God. Quietness. Quietness. There was a man back in the day when people had an ice house and they would break the ice out of the river and they'd take it and they'd put it into an ice house and they'd store it there. And there was one of the men of the community that had lost a very expensive watch in the ice house. The men all came in and they had looked everywhere in the ice house trying to find that expensive watch. There was one little boy that stayed behind. They went out, they closed the door, and the little boy just laid down in the ice house. He laid there, and in a little while, he came out with the watch. They said, "How did you find that? We looked everywhere for that." He said, "I got in there and I got real quiet. I laid there until couldn't hear anything. It was so quiet. And then I heard the watch ticking." You know what? Sometimes we do not hear what God's trying to do in our life because we are so busy, we are so loud. Our life is so full of noise that we don't have time to really just get quiet. Just get quiet and settle in. Amen. You know what? If we sit quietly for 3 minutes, we think, "Lord, you know what? God didn't speak to me. I better go." 3 minutes. You take that long to get through the drive-thru at McDonald's. And you complain about him being slow. But, you know, we think about it. If we just sit quietly for a few moments, we feel like it takes for eternity. Amen. Why not learn to wait on the Lord? Amen. When we take our time and find quietness, it is a good time for us to express our worship to the Lord. It's a good time for us to start focusing in on God and raise our hands and worship him. Amen. As we listen in the quietness of God. Quiet. It's a good time for us to express faith in God by sitting quietly. Sitting quietly and listening to the Lord. In Psalm 62, "My soul waits. My soul waits." How long has your soul waited on God to speak to you? How long have you closed up everything else and shut down everything else in your life just so you could wait on God? Wait on the Lord.
Wait until you hear from God. Wait until the Lord speaks to you. I'll wait on the Lord. Man, you know what? Waiting on God in quietness is a good way to be spiritually restored. Spiritually restored. Amen. Come away. Come apart. Set yourselves apart. Amen. And come into quietness. Amen. And there, let your thoughts be on the Lord. Let your thoughts dwell upon God. Amen. It's a good way to restore yourself spiritually. It's a good way to seek the will of God in your life in quietness. Quietness. What I've been looking, Brother Brim, I've been looking all over the internet trying to find a sermon that'll help me discern the will of God. Maybe what you don't need is another sermon. Maybe what you need is quietness. Amen. Where you can wait on God and let your soul wait on the Lord in quietness. And then let God, you might hear the voice of God. Might hear the voice of God. Amen. Yesterday I was mowing at the camp. That lawnmower it's loud. It's a loud one. I had my headphones in, my earbuds in. I realized in order to hear what I was playing over my headphones, had turned them up as loud as they'd go. All right? So guess what? I've got them up as loud as they'll go. And after a while, I had to stop and get off. And you know what it was like? It's like, wow, it's quiet out here. You don't realize how quiet. Man, the quietness. Amen. Sometimes if we would just steal away and you turn off all the noise out of our life. Amen. Spend a quiet time with God. Spend that quiet time with the Lord. Amen. And then maybe as you seek the will of God, or you seek to be spiritually restored, or you find your faith in God or express your faith in God. Amen. And reach out to the Lord during those times of quietness. Quiet. Man, you know what? Quiet times is a good time to learn how to control what you say. Many times when we pray, we're just always talking to God. We don't ever really hear from God because we're too busy talking. Learn to stop and be quiet. Learn to control what you're saying and just sit quietly before God. Let me tell you what, I advocate praying. I advocate talking to the Lord and praying. But when you're done, before you just close up everything and walk away, why not just take some quiet time? Why not take quiet time and just say, Lord, man, I remember when we was kids at Elko. How many of you remember this? That in the schedule at Elko, they had quiet time. 30 minutes of silence. It was like heaven, I guess, that they was going to put 30 minutes of silence there. But that time, that quiet, let me tell you what, that there was not really quiet time. It was not. Amen. But you know what? Maybe we just need to find that quiet time in our life where we can set ourselves aside that God can work in our life. Amen. And that silence. Amen. The silence. Amen. Silence. It suggests solitude, being alone, right? Those times when we get alone with God, those times that we can set ourselves apart from everything else, those times when we can let our spirit just feel a calmness come over us, a time when we can be quiet in the presence of God. Let all anxieties become calm in our life once again. Let all of our fears just begin to subside. Let all of our thoughts begin to come at ease. Let all of that just begin to settle down as we sit quietly in the presence of God. Many times we seek God and we pray to God and we worship God and we do all of that to get God to come down or to come into his presence or to find ourselves in the presence of God. And we work and we labor to be in the presence of God. And then we finally get in the presence of God and we say, oh good, that's the presence of God. I'm going to go home. And then we walk away from it. And then we leave the presence of God that we have worked so hard and did so much
wants to try to invite his presence. And then finally when his presence gets there, we don't take advantage of it and enjoy the quietness of God's presence. Amen. We're busy. I know that. We're busy and we're noisy. But it surely don't hurt for us. Just get quiet. Just be quiet. Say, Brother David, I got a problem with my life. Why don't we just sit quietly for a little bit? Why don't we just sit quietly for a little bit? Have you ever been in a place where the quietness felt so uncomfortable? Silence was uncomfortable? But if I could tell you tonight, you know what? When you sit quietly in the presence of God, I could tell you, I believe that you'll feel a calm come over your spirit as you sit quietly in the presence of God. Hallelujah. Say, Brother David, why are you thinking about this? Well, amen. It's been a few times lately I've been up early enough to be way before the noise started. Way before the noise started. And you know what? That quiet time, it's such a peaceful time. When you can put your mind at ease. Sometimes we feel we have to have that noise because we don't want to deal with what's in our spirit. We don't want to deal with our thoughts. We don't want to face the feelings that we have inside of us. So the noise distracts us and keeps us moving. But I think sometimes it'd be good for us to get quiet in the presence of God. To find that solitude in the presence of an almighty God. Amen. Where God could speak to you. Hallelujah. This is going to be a little bit different, all right? It's already been a little bit different because I quieted you guys down so quiet. That's all right. Because that's how I want to finish tonight. I said, Brother David, don't we need a piano player right now? Maybe not tonight. Is that all right? Don't we need a bass or drums? Maybe not tonight. Is that okay? Would you stand with me? The noise of your life. The noise of your life gets us so. You know when they was on that, they said the disciples were on the ship, storm was raging. They said the wind was boisterous. It was loud. It was loud, and then Jesus spoke, and what did he say? Peace, be still. And there was immediate calm. Don't you think that all of a sudden it got so quiet? And everything, all the noise stopped. It just got so quiet. Maybe the Lord could speak to your life today. Has your life just been too loud lately? With all of the stuff that's in your life, and yet you need that time with God. You need to say, Lord, would you quiet my life? Quiet my spirit, that I might hear something from you tonight. Amen. Let's just take a moment, if we would. Would you bow your head right where you're at? Why don't you let the Lord begin to quiet your spirit? Let the Lord begin to bring quietness to your spirit. As we forget about all the other things of our life today. Hallelujah.

0: Hallelujah. Can we come to the altar tonight? And can we come and let's just quiet our spirit before God and let God begin to speak to your heart. Amen. Let God.
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3: Lord, certainly answered a prayer for us this week, and we thanking the Lord just all week, giving God the praise. And I'm glad He's a prayer answering God. You know, we pray and pray and pray, and it seems like no answer comes. But, you know, it's what God really is doing inside of us is the greatest thing that happens in that altar of prayer. Lord gave me a message here recently. I've been preaching about that widow woman that Christ told about. And He spake that parable unto this end, that men ought always to pray and not to faint.
4: Right.
3: And I could just picture in my mind the first time that little widow come to that judge. I would say, Brother Jeff, she was devastated when she left there. She'd never been so rudely treated. She had never had her feelings so broken, so hurt. I mean, she's just devastated. She's crying all the way home. She made up her mind when she got home. You know, she just as soon as she left out of there, I'm never coming back before this judge again. I'm never going to. But some way or another, in the process of time, however often it was, the court was in session, courage rose back up in her heart. Something happened inside of that widow woman, and she kept coming.
4: Right.
3: And that judge, he could tell something about that widow. He could see there's more assurance in her voice. There's more determination in her steps. There's more fire in her eyes.
4: Right.
3: There's something that was happening inside of that widow woman. And I tell you, that's the greatest thing that God does in prayer, is what He does inside of us. Keeps us praying. He keeps us coming back. You know, it's not that the Lord's playing games with His people, but it's just the perfecting of Christian character that takes place, and the perfecting of our faith in the process. And we continually come to that altar. Ephesians chapter 5, I want to read this morning, preaching that, but book of Ephesians, the 5th chapter. Verses 17 and 18, I'd like to read here this morning. Go ahead and read the scripture. I don't want to keep you standing. Hear a little testimony. We'll go ahead and read the Word of God. Ephesians 5, 17 and 18, He said, "Wherefore be ye not unwise, but understanding what the will of the Lord is, and be not drunk with wine wherein is excess, but be filled with the Spirit." May the Lord bless you, bless His Word, our hearts. You can be seated. I'd like to share recently, a few weeks ago, I believe it was the second week of the year, was out in Louisiana, had to run out that way, and coming through a little town called Eunice, Louisiana, somewhere between 5 and 5:30 in the morning, which is still dark at that time of the morning, and their own central time, and had to headed to Vidor, Texas. I was trying, they were getting unprecedented rainfall. I mean, record-breaking rainfall. The pastor's father told me later, he said, I've never seen, or he couldn't remember seeing that much rain before. And his mother, she said, I've never seen this much rain in my life. And they're older people. older than I am, at least, I'll put it that way. But, I mean, I'm coming through the middle of Eunice, Louisiana, on a main highway, Highway 13, within probably a quarter of a mile of Highway 190, another major highway. I've been advised by one of the men of the church. He said, you know, avoid, you know, the way I normally went. He said, I wouldn't go that way. He said, there's low spots in the road, and it wouldn't be wise to go that way. So I'm trying to stay on the main highway. And all of a sudden, you know, couldn't see that far in front of me. All of a sudden, I'm in the middle of what looked like a creek without a paddle, Brother Jeff. I mean, just drove as far as I could. Lord, help me. God, have mercy on me. And finally drowned the car out. So I'm sitting there in what looks like the middle of a creek, you know, water eventually running in the floorboard, running over my shoes there. And so I, what do? You know, that time of the morning, dial 911. And so I called 911, and they got the police on the phone. You know, I guess they're able, with my phone, you know, I have modern technology, the GPS, they can locate you. Oh, okay, sir, we see where you're at. And just hold on, when the water recedes, we'll come pull you out. You know, you get washed on down the creek there somewhere, we'll pull you out. And that's about the way it was. But thank God for one of them good old boys come riding by in his big pickup truck. And he said, sir, would you like for me to push you out? I said, that'd be wonderful. I'd appreciate that. He got behind me in his pickup truck and pushed me on up to a convenience store on through the water. When thou passest through the waters, I will be with thee. I'm thankful. Amen. I called a pastor friend out there in Louisiana, Brother Gocho, and he sent his father and his brother up. And they was able to help me, take me and ride, and able to get a rental car. Car's still out in Louisiana. We don't know the verdict exactly on it. I think it's going to be all right. But nevertheless, God knows it's been a good one. If it's over with, it's $375,000. So I can say, praise the Lord. It's been a good one. God certainly blessed me for that one. Amen. But I want to read, preach this morning out of verse number 18. He tells us in verse 17 to be not unwise, but understanding what the will of the Lord is.
4: Right.
3: I want to do God's will as much as possible. And of course, he explains to us in verse 18 what his will is. Be not drunk with wine, wherein is excess, but be filled with the Spirit. That's God's will, is for you and I to be filled with the Spirit.
4: Right.
3: I want to preach to us this morning about the Spirit-filled life. The Spirit-filled life. This word, or this term, rather, be filled, it is in the present passive imperative tense. It carries the meaning in the Greek of repeatedly being filled. Repeatedly being filled. Not that I got filled 20 years ago. There's a lot of people today, you know, they can tell you, oh, I got filled 20 years ago. I can take you to the place. That's wonderful. We don't take anything away from anybody's experience.
4: Right.
3: But, you know, they got filled 20 years ago, but they've been warming a bench for 20 years. I mean, they've been dry as cracker juice, as they say, dead as a doornail for 20 years. Talking about that experience they got. I talked and dug. I rolled in the floor. I had a vision. I was caught up to the third heaven. That's wonderful. But what about today?
4: Right.
3: Even. It's not what I got 20 years ago, not what I got last year or last month. Folks can backslide, I'm telling you, in a hurry. It's amazing how quick people can backslide. I mean, you have a revival, they get saved. I'm telling you, run all over the church, jump the benches. I'm telling you, talking in tongues, swinging from the chandeliers. You come back the next revival. Well, they're not in here anymore. They backslid. Somebody called them a holy roller. I mean, you know, on and on it goes. It's not what I got last year, but what have I got right now? Even this is an up-to-date experience. The Spirit-filled life. I really believe that the apostle has in mind the idea of control. You know, a person gets good and drunk, That strong drink has control over that individual. If it's wine, if it's whiskey, if it's beer, whatever it is, that alcoholic beverage gets control of them. If they're good and drunk, it controls their thinking. It controls their vision. It controls their speech. Man, just talking like a fool. I'm telling you, you ought to hurt yourself. I mean, oh no, I wouldn't say that. Well, they're under the influence of that strong drink. It controls their actions. It controls their walk. Everything about them, if they're really drunk, they're really under the influence of that strong drink, it controls everything about them. That officer, you know, he gets them out of the car. Sir, we want you to walk this white line. Notice he's weaving, coming down the road. All right, walk this white line. He gets out there and takes a step or two, you know. He falls down, gets back up. He wobbles around, takes a few more steps. He falls down again. This time he can't get up. You know, the officer walks over to him and says, "Now, sir, we want to put these nice little bracelets on you. I want you to come down and spend the night with us tonight." He's drunk, you see.
4: Bless the Lord.
3: And that's the idea, by the way, we understand, according to the book of Galatians, the 5th chapter, drunkenness is one of the works of the flesh. Amen. I believe you could put any of the works of the flesh in here. Be not an adulterer. Be not an idolater. Be not a murderer. Be not filled with hatred. I mean, just any of the works of the flesh. He does not want them controlling us, but He wants us to be so filled with the Spirit of God that the Holy Ghost controls us. I believe that's what the Holy Ghost has come to do in the believer, is to control us. Three areas of control that I want to talk to us specifically about this morning. Amen. He wants to control our thinking. He wants to control our emotions, our desires, and He wants to control our will. Even the Holy Ghost has come to be, in the believer, the mind of God, the emotions of God, and the will of God, producing a people that will think God's thoughts, that will desire what He desires, and that will be governed by the will of God. If we can get a hold of this morning, I believe it will revolutionize our life. Even it'll make a 180, as Brother Jeff was talking about. I enjoyed that Sunday school lesson. You can't go to sleep with a Sunday school teacher like that, can you? I mean, he is so animated. I love Brother Jeff and his Sunday school teaching. We enjoyed that. We wasn't laughing at him. We was laughing with him this morning. Praise God. But notice in the Scripture, talking about repeatedly being filled. You know, one fellow said, and I believe said it right, it's not so much a perpetual fullness that we are continually full all the time, but it is a perpetual or continually being filled. And that's the way it is in this Christian walk. I mean, there's a lot of things that empty us out. There's a lot of things that drain us, in this world that we live in. But He wants us. I got filled yesterday morning. Oh, but I woke up this morning and got refilled again. Hallelujah. Yes, sir. To continually be filled. I want you to notice in the book of Acts that it bears out this great truth. Amen. And the fact, that's what the apostle was talking about here in Ephesians 5:18. Of repeatedly being filled. Where we find in Acts 2, verse number 4, on that great day of Pentecost, they were all filled with the Holy Ghost, and they spake with other tongues, as Brother Peter went around, tickled them all under the chin, and said, "Repeat after me." Even say Coca-Cola. Say it a little bit faster. A little faster. Oh, and you get lose control of your tongue, and they say, "You got it." You know, folks are doing such nonsense as that.
4: That's right.
3: But they began to speak with other tongues, the Bible said, as the Spirit gave them the utterance. I like what that old preacher said. He said, "When I ordered these shoes," because we don't have to order them now, he said, "the tongues come with them." He said, "I didn't have to order." He said, "Now send me a pair of tongues with it." No, sir, the tongues come with them. And when you get filled with this wonderful Holy Ghost, that's a part of the equipment. Tongues comes with it. There will be a witness from another world. Amen. he shall testify of me, he shall glorify me, Christ said.
5: Yes, amen.
3: Well, we read on in the book of Acts, they got filled on the day of Pentecost, the second chapter, we'll read on over in the fourth chapter, then Peter, filled with the Holy Ghost.
5: Right.
3: There he was again. Amen. Well, they threatened him, don't go preaching, don't go teaching anymore in this name, but being let go, they assembled themselves together, and in a great prayer meeting, the Bible said, and this was where Joel, my son, here recently, on his mother's birthday, November the 3rd, back last year, amen, he went to his bedroom, on a Friday night, we have a new service, and he got to praying, and I mean, just under the influence of the Holy Ghost, rolling in the floor, kicked his boot off. We prayed with him a long time. We got home that night. He told me and his mother before we went to bed, said, I still feel the Holy Ghost on me. Still feel the Spirit on me.
5: Come on, brother. Mama.
3: He went to his bedroom the next day on a Saturday, November 3rd. He said he got to reading Acts 4:31, evidently, in that fourth chapter. And the Bible said, and when they had prayed, the place was shaken where they were assembled together. And they were all filled with the Holy Ghost.
5: Yeah.
3: And they spake with other tongues as the Spirit gave them utterance. Amen. Oh, they spake the word of God, I'm sorry, with boldness. Amen. Didn't say they spoke with tongues. But they spoke the word of God with boldness. He said, I read that. And he got to praying. And God filled Joel with the Holy Ghost.
5: Amen.
6: Praise God.
3: Hallelujah. Well, I read on in the book of Acts, the sixth chapter, they're having a problem in that early church, you know. There's a division, the Grecians, the Hebrews. They're murmuring, they're complaining against one another because they ain't treating grandma right. I'm telling you, we're going down the road. We're going to start us another church. We ain't putting up with this. I mean, Aunt Susie's hadn't been getting her collection. Amen. And they're on the verge of a church split. But those spiritual men of God, those praying men, they saw we've got a Holy Ghost operation here. Thank God for the multi-million-dollar businessmen, but we've got a Holy Ghost operation. And the qualifications, if you're going to run God's business, were, amen, look out among you seven men of honest report, full of the Holy Ghost and wisdom. Amen. That's Acts 6 and 3. Well, one of the first seven deacons were Stephen. The Bible said a man full of faith and full of the Holy Ghost. Yes, sir. Full of the Holy Ghost. Well, not only was Stephen one of the first seven deacons, he was also the first Christian martyr according to Acts 7:55. I mean, there Stephen had preached that great sermon, had brought conviction on that unbelieving religious crowd, and they began to gnash on him like a pack of wild dogs. But he being full, the Bible said, Acts 7:55, but he being full of the Holy Ghost, looked up steadfastly into heaven, and he saw the glory of God and Jesus standing at the right hand of the Father. Yes, sir. Full of the Holy Ghost. Amen. We read on Acts 9:17. This was a conversion of Saul on the road to Damascus. And here Ananias, God sent Ananias to go pray for him. Amen. That he had received his sight. And the Bible said, Acts 9:17, and be filled with the Holy Ghost. And he laid his hands on Brother Saul. Amen. And God opened his eyes and filled him with the Holy Ghost, evidently. Acts 11:24, the Bible talked about a man by the name of Barnabas. Said, for he was a good man and full of the Holy Ghost and of faith. Amen. Then Acts 13:9, even the reason he must have been filled, because Acts 13:9 says, then Saul, who is also called Paul, filled with the Holy Ghost. There he is, filled with the Holy Ghost. Then I read on one more verse, Acts 13:52. This is where they expelled Paul and Barnabas out of their coast. We don't want you preaching around here. I mean, just turn them out. Amen. Send them down the road. We don't want to hear this gospel preached. But the Bible said, Acts 13:52, and the disciples were filled with joy and with the Holy Ghost. Well, I mean, you see that there in the scripture. They're repeatedly being filled. They're repeatedly being filled with the Holy Ghost. got filled, but then refilled again. And that's the meaning here, according to those that know the Greek language, and we know according to the way it is used in the Bible, we know that's right. Amen. Don't know Greek, but I'm just taking their word for it, and certainly the Scripture bears out the fact that it's so. But this is the thought, the Spirit-filled life. He wants to control us. Even the control of the Holy Ghost over our lives. He comes to control us, but if He can control my thinking, brother, I mean, I'm not able to play this piano like my lovely daughter played up here this morning. I don't have that ability. You know, it's in the mind. You know, she took a lot of lessons. I took her a lot of time. Of course, she's got a natural ability, an ear for music. Well, the ability to play that piano is in the mind.
6: Right, Mom.
3: And if we've got the mind of God, we can do the will of God and the works of God. I mean, that man full of the Holy Ghost, the Bible talked about Saul, who's also called Paul. They were in a certain place. A man by the name of Sergius Paulus. He was a deputy, and his heart is open. He's wanting to hear the gospel. I mean, he's interested in the message of Christ. And here's Paul and Barnabas. They've come to bring this message. But there's a man by the name of Elymas. He's a sorcerer. He's there to withstand them. He's opposing the work of God. And I'm telling you, this man full of the Holy Ghost, he just looked at him. He said, "Oh, thou child of the devil, full of all subtlety." He said, "How long will you continue to pervert the right ways of the Lord?" And he told him, how did he know this? Amen. He's full of the Holy Ghost. He's thinking God's thoughts. He's speaking God's words. Amen. All of a sudden, he said, "The hand of the Lord's upon you. You're going to be blind for a season." Amen. Not seeing the light. What happened? Amen. The mist of darkness settled upon him. God smote him with blindness, and he's walking about trying to find somebody to lead him by the hand. I'm telling you, he's full of the Holy Ghost. He thought God's thoughts. I remember about several years ago, I mean, after I got saved, we had heard about this guy, you know, and I was kind of interested, kind of like what I heard. I went to hear him down in Montgomery, Alabama, the Civic Center. Oh, he had it all planned out, you know. I mean, he'd walk around, he'd preach a little bit, and he'd walk around and he'd say, "All right, over here, this fella in the striped shirt on the second row, yeah, he's got a belly ache." You know, "Is that right, brother?" "Yeah." "All right, come up. We won't pray for you. God heal him of his belly ache." You know? And this fellow over here on the second row with this black suit on with a blue tie, even he stubbed his toe this morning. "And we want him to come. We're going to pray for him." You know? I mean, just right down the line, whatever it was. I'm just using these fellows for an example. I mean, he had it all figured out. Evidently had a little earpiece, you know. There's a fellow in the back. He's reading the card. He'd have him fill out a card, you know. They needed prayer, and this is what they wanted prayer for. I mean, sure enough, that's the way he operated. That wasn't God. That's just a bunch of psychology playing mind games with people. And I'm talking about a man full of the Holy Ghost. He could only know those things because God revealed them to him. If I'm going to think God's thoughts, amen, I tell you, he wants us to be so filled with the Spirit of God. Not a bunch of witchcraft. Amen. Not a bunch of soothsaying. Amen. Mind reading. I'm talking about, amen, speaking the words of God. If I'm going to think God's thoughts, I've got to be filled with the Holy Ghost. You know, the book of Colossians is a companion book to the book of Ephesians. Here in Ephesians 5:18, he says, "Be filled with the Spirit." But in Colossians 3 and verse 16, he said, "Let the word of Christ dwell in you richly in all wisdom." He said, "Teaching and admonishing one another in psalms and hymns and spiritual songs, speaking with grace," or teaching with grace, "in your hearts to the Lord." Yes, sir. Amen. Let the word of Christ dwell in you richly. If I'm going to be filled with the Spirit of God, even if my mind is going to be controlled by God, I've got to think, I've got to get God's word in my mind, in my heart, even to be filled with the Spirit of God, to be controlled by His thoughts. There's contending voices. Do you know that? We all are aware of that. That devil puts thoughts in your mind. How does the devil discourage? How does the devil defeat people? There's a contending voice. That devil's always out working. Amen. That's why the Bible said, casting down imaginations and every high thing that exalteth itself against the knowledge of Christ, and bringing into captivity every thought to the obedience of Christ. Yes, sir. You got to do that. Amen. The Holy Ghost has come. I'm telling you, He has come to be in the believer the mind of God, to control our thinking. And I'm not going to think God's thoughts if I don't ever read His Word. Amen. I can tell this morning, Brother Jeff's been reading that Bible. Could you tell that? It's kind of evident. He told us this morning, but you can tell in His teaching. Amen. There's Scripture flowing out. Amen. Something coming out of that heart. He wants us, Brother Jeff, to be so filled with the Holy Ghost that the Word of God, it dwells in our hearts richly. I read about those men of God, those early apostles there in the 6th chapter of Acts. That verse has always challenged my heart. They said that we will give ourselves continually to the ministry of the Word and to prayer. Amen. We're not going to run about serving tables. Amen. We're going to get some Holy Ghost filled men to take care of this. But we're going to give ourselves to prayer and to the ministry of the Word of God. Amen. What happened? The number of the disciples multiplied in Jerusalem greatly. A great company of the priests were obedient to the faith. God blessed. God prospered the work of God, the Word of God, and the work of God, because these men gave themselves to prayer.
6: That's right.
3: To the ministry of the Word. Yes, sir. It takes an altar. I'm going to stay full of the Holy Ghost. You can't live a prayerless life. Never pray, never open up the Bible. That's not going to happen. Oh, yeah. Won't someone want to come around and prophesy? I heard that great old preacher. He said, you know, even if don't hardly darken the door of the church, won't pay their tithes, then they want to come prophesy. He said, no, sir, you sit down over there and hush. Amen. I ain't got time to listen to nothing you got to say. You won't obey the written Word of God? You don't have a word from God. Amen. I'm telling you, if I'm going to think God's thoughts, I'm going to have to listen to what God's got to say. I mean, if there's condemning voices you and I deal with, what about Christ out there in that

0: walk down the road, you lying devil, you. But he said, it is written. It is written. It is written. I mean, after 3 rounds of the Word of God, that devil walked away. Amen. Left him for a season. Yes, sir. If we're going to overcome, if we're going to be what God wants us to be, we too must be filled with the Spirit. Amen. And let the Word of God dwell in us richly.
1: Amen.
2: Yes, amen. Yes.
0: The Holy Ghost is the mind of God.
1: That's right.
0: I'm not a mind reader this morning. I gave you that example. I mean, I can't look out here and say, oh, I know this is a man here by the name of Joel Grabley, and he lives in 161 Mason Mill Road, Danielsville, Georgia, 30633. Is that right, sir? No, I got that mixed up. That's my address. No, sir. I mean, I'm not a mind reader. I don't know what's in his mind. I don't know the thoughts he's thinking. I don't know the thoughts of his heart. Oh, but I'm telling you, the Holy Ghost knows the mind of God. Amen. I have not seen, neither have not heard, neither hath it entered into the heart of man the things which God hath prepared for them that love him. But the next verse said, but God hath revealed them unto us by his Spirit. He said, for the Spirit searcheth all things, yea, the deep things of God. He said, for what a man knoweth the things of a man, save the spirit of man which is in him. Even so the things of God knoweth no man but the Spirit of God. I don't know what's in your heart. I don't know the thoughts you're thinking. Oh, but I'm telling you, the Holy Ghost, he knows the mind of God. And he'll reveal that mind to us if we'll get full of the Holy Ghost. I'm telling you, we've got the written mind of God in the Word of God. But sometimes we need specifics, don't we?
2: Yes, brother.
0: Sometimes we need a specific word from God about their direction in our life. I'm telling you, he's come to be in the believer.
1: That's right.
0: He wants, if we can get a hold of this morning. I'm telling you, to revolutionize our life. Can you see the idea of control? Drunkenness, a man full of the Holy Ghost. That man drunk, he's got control of him. He's good and drunk, in control. He's thinking he's being controlled by that strong drink. He wants us to be so full of the Holy Ghost. Oh, that our thinking is controlled by the Holy Ghost.
1: Right.
0: Amen. Yeah. Think his thoughts. Oh, yes, sir, that I can speak his word. That's very important to me. I'm telling you, I don't want to just come up here and give you a book report. I want to have a word from God. I've heard from heaven. Oh, the king asked, he asked the great prophet Jeremiah, is there any word from the Lord? Yes, sir, king, I've got a word from God. I'm telling you, I've heard from heaven. It ain't going to be what you want to hear. And he had a word from God. He had a, thus saith the Lord. That's what this world's looking for. I heard that great old preacher said in a prayer meeting, he said they'd have prayer meeting in his church from 5 to 7, 5 days a week, 5 in the morning, 7 o'clock in the morning, 5 days a week. He said one of the most educated men in the country, he was a professor at a college there in that town. He said he'd come in that prayer meeting. He said, over there talking in tongues. I mean, in the Spirit, praying in the Holy Ghost. And he said, in that wonderful prayer meeting, he said, but I asked him. He said, there's one of our bishops, you know, in that particular denomination. He said, our preachers need to be more educated. He was really pushing all the preachers to go back to college, to get a college education. Oh, and he said, he asked that educated professor. He said, I know sometime, professor, that I butcher the King's English. He said, does that bother you? He said, pastor, said, I don't come to get an English lesson. I come to hear from God. Hallelujah. I come to hear a word from God. Oh, that's what this world's looking for. In this world of make-believe, in this world of put on and sham and hypocrisy, I'm telling you, the world is hungry. Sister Cap, for somebody genuine, somebody that knows this God, somebody that walks with him, somebody that's got a personal relationship with him. I need to hurry. I didn't mean to tarry so long on that one point. I'm telling you, he's come to control our emotions.
1: Right.
0: I mean, we're in a world that's so, their emotions and their desires are so out of whack. I mean, we drive into a town. I'm not throwing any stones at anybody on medication. Don't misunderstand me. Amen. I'm not throwing any stones at anybody, but we're in a drugged up society. You know that? I like what that old preacher said. Well, I'm

know how old he is, but anyway, that preacher said, he said, in our day, he said, we didn't have Ritalin. He said, we had Red Rear in. Said, we didn't have the pill, we had the paddle. I'm telling you what, we'd do better off, we'd get back to that. I mean, I was in a store the other day, and they're patting that little baby around. She's screaming and running all over the place, and laying down on the floor, pitching a fit. Oh, baby, baby. Yeah, you take care of, I'll put that Board of Education on the seat of understanding and take care of some of that. I'm telling you. Amen. I mean, you know how it is with parents, and I'm sure as grandparents especially. You know, you don't want to, oh, we don't want to hurt that little darling. We don't want to, you know, mess up their poor self image and all this kind of stuff. Oh, I'm talking about emotions. He's come to control our emotions. I mean, we're in a day, you got a Walgreens on this corner, a CVS over here, and a Rite Aid across the street. You know what I'm talking about? Just about every town you go into. Well, he's come to control our emotions. We're in a world, the Bible describes, they would be lovers of themselves. You think we're living in that kind of world? Lovers of pleasures more than lovers of God. Didn't he talk about the end of time? You wouldn't be able to buy or sell except you've got a mark in your right hand or your forehead, the mark or the number or the name of the beast. Revelation 13 tells us the term name, that denotes character. I mean, the Bible said a good name is rather to be chosen than great riches, and love and favor rather than silver and gold. So name in the Bible denotes character. Well, the name of the beast, that's the nature of the beast. That's the character of the beast. We're in a world, church, amen, the nature of the beast is already all over people. It's a dog-eat-dog world. So selfish, so self-centered. Amen. What's in it for me? I'm telling you, blow your brains out as soon as look at you. I mean, a man walk in a schoolroom and take the life of precious innocent children. How barbaric, how bestial can you get? You talk about brood beast, that nature. I'm telling you, the desires of people so perverted, lovers of themselves. What is that bestial nature? What about old Leo out there in the jungle? You know, he's a king of the jungle. He sees that cute little kangaroo. He don't say, oh, how precious. Ain't it sweet? I wouldn't hurt it for a thing in the world. That's mama's little pet. Mama's little darling. No, sir. The nature of that beast is, that's my dinner if I can catch him. Oh, he's mine. That's that bestial nature. And that's what we see very evident in the society. Same-sex marriage, abortion on demand, no regard for life. I mean, from the top man right on down, the leader of this great nation said, I'm evolving. God have mercy. Still evolving on the issue. Well, yeah, going to put his approval on same-sex marriage and did do so. That bestial spirit, I'm telling you, the Holy Ghost has come to control our emotions and our desires. We've all got desires. You know, I feel like I've got a legitimate need right now. $375,000 on that little automobile. I've been praying for some time, I'll be honest with you, for another car. I've just been looking. We've been looking, praying about it. I think that's a lawful, you know, man wants a better home. I think, you know, if that's lawful, legitimate, maybe man wants a better job, you know, making $2 an hour at KFC. They paid me $350 down at the plant. Man, let's go to the plant. Make a few more, you know, dollars an hour. Nothing wrong with that. Lawful desires, legitimate desires. And I'm telling you, the Holy Ghost, he wants to so control us that we'll feel about things the way he feels about it. Paul talked about having continual heaviness, great heaviness, and continual sorrow. He said, I say the truth in my heart. I lie not. My conscience also bearing me witness in the Holy Ghost. And he went on talking about, he said, brother, my heart's desire and prayer to God for Israel is that they might be saved. He had a desire to see men saved, to see the lost rescued, amen, to see the sick healed, to see the kingdom of God established right here on this earth, to see revival come to the church. I tell you, if I'm going to desire, then the Holy Ghost is going to fill me and control my desires. I'm going to desire the things that Christ desires. I desire to see the lost saved, the backslider restored,

0: I mean, the Bible talked about Christ. He's looked at over that multitude. He saw them as sheep having no shepherd. What happened? The Bible said he's moved with compassion. He sees the hurting, broken hearts of men. He sees the troubled souls and minds of humanity. And his heart is touched. His soul is moved with compassion. And what did he do? He went about healing. He went about rescuing and restoring. He had a desire to do so. If I'm going to be filled with the Holy Ghost, this wonderful Holy Ghost controls my desires, I'm going to desire the things that God desires.
1: Amen.
0: Moving right along, last of all, he's come to control our will. We are a product this morning of our will. Brother Jeff brought it out so wonderfully this morning in the Sunday school lesson, Brother Colas. He said, you know, people, I invite them to come to church. Well, I'll try to get out of bed. I'll try to see if I can get my clothes on. Didn't have no problem come Monday morning, though, did they? Rolling out of bed and going on down to work. Amen. Because they want that paycheck on Friday. Yes, sir. Little motivation there. Oh, we're a product of our wills, a point I'm emphasizing. I am what I will to be. God never forced me against my will. Amen. We are, you know, we make choices in life. We choose to serve God. We choose to serve His, to do His will. Amen. I am a product this morning of my will. The choices that I've made in life. God never grabbed me by the arm, held me a gun to my head, or sent a preacher to do so. Alright, now boy, you get down to that altar, and I mean you better pray. None of this crocodile tears, and none of this in and out, up and down business. I'm telling you, you better pray through. We fixing to send you to your long home. Amen. He never done us like that, did he? He just says, give me your heart. He just says, come unto me, all you that labor and are heavy laden. I'll give you rest. I'll show you a better way to live. I'll show you a life of joy and peace. Amen. In the Holy Ghost. Hallelujah. Hallelujah. Yes, sir. I've got a will. And the Holy Ghost, I'm telling you, even the Spirit-filled life, He wants to control my thinking. I think God's thoughts, control my desires, and I'll desire His desires, and to govern my will. Amen. That I'll do the will of God. Listen to the psalmist. He said, I delight to do thy will. Oh my God. Yea, thy law is within my heart. You don't have to run around a man like that with a rule book saying we're going to count you out of the church. We found you breaking the rules. No, sir. You won't have any problem with a man like that because he delights to do God's will. That's a man governed by the will of God. That's a man governed by the will of God. Yes, sir. The Holy Ghost comes to govern our will.
1: That's right.
0: Amen. To be governed by the will of God is working in us. I love this verse. Philippians 2, verse 13, the 12th verse, he said, the latter part, work out your own salvation with fear and trembling. Old fellow wrote the song years ago. I don't know if it's a gospel song or not. I suppose it was. Said, me and Jesus got our own thing going. Me and Jesus got it all worked out.
1: That's right.
0: We don't need nobody to tell us what it's all about. You know, we don't need no preacher trying to tell us how to live. I guess is what he was saying. Amen. Well, the next verse said, for it is God which worketh in you both to will and to do of His good pleasure.
1: That's right.
0: Yes, sir. You know what? How that works out. I was lost. I was a sinner. Amen. But something got a hold of my heart. God began to work in me. You know what He done? I said, oh God, I don't like the way I'm living. I don't like who I am. I want to get saved. How was God working His will in me? He put the desire in my heart. He'll give us both the desire and the power to do His will if we'll yield to Him. If we'll yield, that's the key. He don't make us do anything. Oh, the possibility in a life even controlled by the Spirit of God. That man Smith Wigglesworth, I guess one of the closest, next to the Apostle Paul perhaps in modern time, Smith Wigglesworth, what I've read, what I heard about the man. He said, when God said, when I filled you with the Holy Ghost, said you'd receive power. He said, I just believe what God said. I just believe when He filled me with the Holy Ghost, I got power.
1: Yes.
0: Oh, a man full of God. You say, that's radical. I know it is. He's a man raised several dead folks from death to life. Amen. He's a man that saw the sick get healed. Oh, saw miracles happen. Thank God the Holy Ghost can work through him. Why? Because he's governed by the will of God. Holy Ghost, the Holy Ghost said, turn left, he turned left. Turn right, he went right. Go straight, he went straight. I'm telling you, the Holy Ghost knows the twist and the turns in the road of the life. He knows what's around the next corner. He knows what's over the next hill. He knows the twists and turns in this great road of life. If I've ever needed to be led by the Spirit of God, I need to be led by him this morning. Listen to this. Acts 13 and 4, the Bible says, sent forth by the Holy Ghost. That's Barnabas and Saul being sent forth by the Holy Ghost. I mean, the Holy Ghost sent them out. Go. But then I read Acts 16, verse 6. They were forbidden of the Holy Ghost to preach the word in Asia. No, I'm preaching now. And Holy Ghost sent them forth on one occasion, forbid them one another.
1: All right.
0: They're led by the Spirit. They've done the will of God. They've done what the Holy Ghost told them. Listen to what Peter said. He said, we are his witnesses of these things. And he said, and so is also the Holy Ghost, whom God hath given to them that obey him. I mean, if you got filled with the Holy Ghost, God spoke to you perhaps. Maybe go in your room, read your Bible, and pray, and I'll fill you with the Holy Ghost. And one fella, he said, the Lord spoke, take your shoes off. Oh, that's foolish. I think I lost my mind. Take my shoes off. Yeah, take your shoes off. God filled him. Hey, get up. Go over there and lay your hands on your brother and pray for him. There's one couple at Brother Don Ingram's. We were there a few years ago. I mean, they backslid, got back in church. God spoke to them. They need to be filled with the Holy Ghost. We'll pray for your enemy. I mean, they'd had problems, these people in church. We'll pray for them. Oh, that'd be hard to do, I'm telling you. They wouldn't done it. Lay their hands on them. God filled them while they was praying. While they was praying, God filled them with the Holy Ghost. But the point I'm emphasizing, that act of obedience, it brought the initial blessing. I'm telling you, this is a life of obedience. I'm not going to be full of the Holy Ghost if I won't pray. Amen. He said, men ought always to pray. I won't pray. I'm disobeying the Word of God. Amen. He said, man shall not live by bread alone. I'm trying to do it. I'm not going to be filled with the Holy Ghost. Never read the Bible. Never spend time in the Word of God. Don't tell me I'm full of the Holy Ghost. Amen. I mean, I won't pay my tithes. Amen. I won't obey the written word of God. I'm telling you, you can't walk and live a spirit-filled life and you're disobeying the known will of God. Amen. Yeah. I've got to obey God. I've got to do his will. I've got to be controlled by him. Amen. This I say then, walk in the Spirit and you shall not fulfill the lust of the flesh. I'm telling you, there's a pathway of victory. There's a pathway of power. There's a lifestyle. There's a way we can live. We can be what God would have us to be. We don't have to be defeated. We don't have to be overcome by the forces of hell, by the world, the flesh, and the devil. We can be what God would have us to be. Oh, just get filled with the Holy Ghost. Control my thinking. Control my emotions. Control my will. Amen. Think his thoughts. Desires, desires. Be governed by the will of God. I've done my best here this morning. I hope I've said something. The great preacher said, the power of the Holy Ghost lays in the ability to be led by him. Amen. I won't obey him. I won't. He's trying to lead me and I won't follow that leading. I'm not going to have any power with God. Obeying God. My own personal experience with my wife. Maybe come get us a song right quick and we'll come pray. My own personal experience here a little over 18 years ago. Maybe closer to 18 and a half now. We're in a place of ministry. And we got word we're going to be leaving that place of ministry. And I'll be honest with you, I was devastated. I didn't know. I'd been seeking the Lord for direction. Couldn't find any direction. I didn't know. I thought maybe it was going to work out where we was at. Oh, I went to prayer, and I'll tell you, one of them desperate prayers. I've got to have an answer. I'm telling you, I got very desperate, got very earnest with God, got very sincere with God that night. It was July the 30th, 1994, and God spoke to me. I want you to resign your job. Amen. Step out. Evangelize. I'm telling you, I didn't have one revival scheduled. Nothing. I think I had one homecoming. I was supposed to preach. Just a step of faith. But then here about a year or so ago, well, not quite a year now, there's a church. There's one of the deacons of that church called me and said, well, we're brought your name up for pastor. Well, I'll be praying about it. You know, he called me back later. We voted you in last night for pastor. Oh, I'll really be praying about it now. And just to make a long story as short as I possibly can, I went down there. I mean, you know, you're staring at four walls and what are we going to do? What are we going to do? Maybe this is God. I went down there and preached for them. I met with the deacons. We talked finances. First time I'd ever done that. I never talked to anybody about a price. They wanted me to, and I did. But I'm riding home, Brother Camps, after that service. They calling me pastor. I'm riding home that night, and it felt like a fish out of water. The Lord let me know this is not the place I want you. Not where I want you. And forbidden of the Holy Ghost. I'm obeying. I want to do His will. So as far as I know, I'm in the will of God this morning. Oh, I'm excited about being in His will. Glory to God. I don't know what's up ahead, but I know He does. I just follow His leadership. Let Him let the Holy Ghost stay in the driver's seat. Let Him do the driving. Lead me where He wants me to go. Amen. The Bible did say that Christ, men of the gospel says He was led of the Spirit, but Mark said He was driven of the Spirit. Amen. A little more forceful there. Sometimes I just like for Him to take the wheel. Brother Isaac, let Him do the driving. Hallelujah. Praise God. Oh, hallelujah. I appreciate the goodness of the Lord, don't you? Don't you want to be filled? And get refilled. And get refilled. Just keep getting refilled. The Holy Ghost will control everything about us. Our thinking, our emotions, our will. Amen. God bless you. Would you like to come this morning? Have a season of prayer around these altars.
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3: 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Alexander. Up next, another great message from J.R. Alexander.
4: Know ye not? The Bible says in verse 9, 1 Corinthians chapter 6, excuse me, verse 9, 1 Corinthians chapter 6, verse 9. Know ye not that the unrighteous shall not inherit the kingdom of God? Be not deceived, neither fornicators, nor idolaters, nor adulterers, nor effeminate, nor abusers of themselves with mankind, nor thieves, nor covetous, nor drunkards, nor revilers, nor extortioners shall inherit the kingdom of God. And such were some of you. But ye are washed. But ye are sanctified. But ye are justified in the name of the Lord Jesus. And by the Spirit of our God. Could you raise your hand and ask the Lord to help us tonight? Father, we need you. the Lord would help me just a little while tonight. I want to preach on Behold How He Loves You. Behold How He Loves You. I want to turn your attention to the book of Mark tonight, chapter 10, after I've read those scriptures to you about all of those that are not going to heaven, about all of those that are fornicators and idolaters and adulterers and effeminate, and revilers, and extortioners, and abusers of themselves with mankind. All of those people that are guilty of those sins. And look around tonight, and many of us fit somewhere in one of those categories. Many of us were guilty of some of those sins that the Lord wrote down right there. But the only reason that I'm here tonight is because I've been washed. The only reason that I am standing behind this pulpit tonight is not because of whose family I was born in. It's not because of what church I attended. It's not because of even my mama's prayers. But it's because that one day I chose to serve the Lord Jesus Christ. And I asked Him to forgive me of my sins. And His blood washed away every one of them. Now I want you to know tonight, I'm not up here to trumpet and tell you how great that I am and how holy that I am and how righteous I've always been, because I can't do that. But I can tell you one thing, you've not went too far that the Lord can't save you. Your sins are not too great that God can't forgive you. And I don't know, maybe you're sitting here tonight and possibly you've tried before and failed and come up short and not made it. But friend, I want you to know right now, this is a different night and this is a different day. And you got a chance today to make it right with God. And you don't have to leave this building lost in your sins. But you can be washed tonight in the precious blood of the Lamb. I want somebody to realize tonight, you're here not by accident. Amen. You're here not because, amen, you just decided to walk in, but this was divinely ordered of God. Amen. You're here tonight that the Lord can speak to you. This young man in Mark chapter 10, the Bible talks about him, and in my commentary just above the scripture, it says the rich young ruler. That's how he's described, as the rich young ruler. And in verse 17 it said, and when he was gone forth into the way, there came one running and kneeled to him and asked him, good master, what shall I do that I may inherit eternal life? Now, that scripture tells me right there that this man, he was a rich young ruler. He understood that there was something missing in his life. I believe with all of my heart. And he knew he couldn't buy it. He knew he couldn't purchase it. He knew he couldn't work for it.
5: Yeah, that's right.
4: So he asked this question, and he asked it in this way. Good master, what shall I do that I may inherit eternal life, or that it might be given to me? I don't know how to earn it, because if I could earn it, I would earn it. If I could figure a way to do it myself, I wouldn't be here asking you, what must I do to inherit eternal life? And then Jesus tells him, there's none good, no, not one, but I don't want to spend time on that. But then he says to him, thou knowest the commandments.
5: Yes.
4: Thou knowest the commandments. Do not commit adultery. Do not kill. Do not steal. Do not bear false witness. Defraud not. Honor thy father and thy mother. And he goes through that list of commandments. And the young man says to him, now these have I kept from my youth up. I've always done these things. I've always done just exactly what I needed to do. Could I tell you tonight, amen, just having it on the outside is not good enough. Just having it where, amen, you can maybe appear to those around you that you're all right is not good enough. Amen, you can keep the commandments and still be lost in your sin. Amen, you can do everything that you know to do. Amen, to lay down sin on your own. But unless you're washed in the blood of Jesus Christ, you're lost in your sin tonight. Could you raise your hands and ask the Lord to help? Now, I want you to take a look at this. I want you to look very closely at the verse I'm getting ready to read to you out of verse 21. And here's where I want to preach from tonight. Then Jesus, beholding him, loved him. Then Jesus, beholding him or looking at him, loved him. Loved him. I want you to get hold of this right now. I'm not going to preach long. Right now, in this service, he's looking at you. Right now in this service tonight, he's looking at you. Now this young man, Brother Sloggett, this young man, he's not a pauper. He's not a beggar. He doesn't have old rags. He's a rich young ruler. He's got some upbringing. He's got some upbringing because he comes running to Jesus. He doesn't come and put himself in front of anybody, but kneeling down before him. He's got some humility about him. He's not a terrible person. He's really not. He's not somebody that you just look at and say, oh, I don't ever want to be around them. But I dare say this young man had some qualities about him. Jesus began to list those commandments. He said, now, do not commit adultery. Do not steal. Do not bear false witness. Honor thy father and thy mother. And the young man said, well, these have I kept from my youth up. So that tells me he must have been a pretty good young man. You look at him and you say, oh, everybody would like to have a son like that. He don't do nothing wrong. He's married, maybe. He's got a good family. He's not a fornicator. He's not an adulterer. Amen. He's not that bad of a person. But yet he knows there's something missing in his life. Now Jesus looks at him. And I want you to notice what he's getting ready to tell him here in just a few moments. Amen. If you'll read that text, Jesus gives him an offer that he gave to very few. He said, go and sell all that you have, distribute unto the poor, and come and follow me. I want you to be one of my disciples. Amen. You'll have treasures in heaven if you do it. I want you to follow after me. I want you to come with me. I want you to see me work my miracles. I want you to see me raise the dead. He's offered him all of these things. And Jesus looks at him. And he loved him. He loved him. It's not who he was. It's not because he's rich. It's not because he's got all of this fortune. But Jesus, beholding him, looks inside of his heart and he knows there's something missing. And he gives him this opportunity. Go and sell all that you've got and give to the poor. And thou shalt have treasures in heaven. And come, take up the cross, and follow me. Now I want you to take a close look at what's getting ready to happen. And Jesus, beholding him, loved him. And Jesus, beholding him, loved him. Take up your cross. Go and sell all that you've got. Give to the poor. Come and follow me. Come and follow me. Now I want to paint just a portrait for you. I'm not preaching long tonight. I want to paint just a portrait for someone sitting in here. Because you're getting ready, if you're not careful, to do the same thing. The Lord called. The Lord asked. And then I want you to notice what the young man did. He was grieved in his spirit. For he was very wealthy. Now the last, you know, somebody was talking about they went to an auction today and had portraits, seen portraits. If I had the ability tonight, Brother Sloggett, I would paint this portrait. I would paint the portrait of Jesus beholding a young man that he loved walking away. Here he is. Jesus loves him. Jesus loves him. There's no doubt he loves him. He's gave him the opportunity. He's had a good upbringing. He knows what to do. He knows what the Lord's asked him to do. But yet there's something keeping him from doing what he needs to do. And I need to ask you that sitting here in this building tonight that should have already been saved, what's kept you going away from him? What's kept you walking away from him tonight? Heads bowed. Eyes closed. I'm not preaching long. The Holy Ghost already has moved in this service. The Lord's calling you. The Lord's calling you. I said the Lord's calling you. You need to listen to me tonight. Jesus has looked at you. And he's loved you. Right through your sins. You're not terrible. You're not wicked. You're just a sinner. Just like I was. And everybody that was in this building was. But the question is, are you going to walk away tonight? Like you have in time past? Are you going to walk away over top of mama's prayers and daddy's prayers? Are you going to walk away over top of the people that you love's prayers? The only thing kept you out of hell right now is that somebody loved you enough to pray for you and that Jesus loved you to have mercy upon you. And tonight he's looking at you and he's speaking to you, and you know you need to come to God, and you know you need to surrender to him, and you got all of these questions about, well, what about this? And why? It's not, none of that has to matter of anything right now. The only thing you've got to answer tonight is he loves you, but do you love him enough to forsake your sins and walk away? Do you love him enough to get rid of that one thing that's kept you from being saved for years now? That one thing that's kept you out of the house of God. Oh, you know, for a long time you've wanted to be saved, but yet you can't seem to let go of that one thing. You can't seem to let go of that one little area of your life, or that one little area of your life is dragging you away from God. That one little area. But he's looking. He's beholding. He's looking at you right now. And he loves you. Would you give yourself to him right here in this service tonight? Would you not walk away like you've done in time past? Would you not say no like you've done in time past? Could it be that this is your night that you might get saved? Could it be that this is your night that he's going to wash you from your sins? He loves you. I'm talking to somebody right now. He loves you. I'm telling you, I'm not here to judge you. I'm not here to tell you. I'm not here to reveal all of your sins. I'm just here to tell you that he loves you, that he gave himself for you, and he'll wash your sins away if you'll let him. And Jesus, looking at him, loved him. You ain't catching that, are you? I need you to grasp a hold of that right now. And Jesus, looking at him, loved him. Brother, I need you tonight to get ready to sing a little bit more of the love of God. You should have come earlier. You should have come earlier. He loves you. This thing's coming to an end. This thing's coming to an end. And he's reaching for you. Brother Alexander, you don't understand. I don't need to. I've tried before. I can't make it. You're right. You can't. But he can live it through you. You're not going to be able to do it by yourself. But you can do it with him. Father, in the name of Jesus, I'm asking you right now, Lord. I know folks are here tonight. Lord, inside of them, everything inside of them is telling them, I need to give it over to the Lord tonight. But Lord, I'm so fearful that they're going to walk away for one thing.

0: I can see him now. Young man's head bowed. He turns and walks away. And as he steps out of their sight, the whole time, Jesus was beholding him, and Jesus was loving him. The Holy Ghost is talking to somebody right now. He's calling you. He loves you. Could you raise your hands and ask the Lord to help us right now? Give the Lord just a moment here.
1: Yes.
0: If He chooses to speak to us, we want to listen. But He's already spoken to your heart. He's already spoken to you. Why don't you just get up from where you're at right now? Come down to this altar and ask the Lord. Forgive you and love Him like He loves you.
1: Thank you, Jesus. Thank you, Jesus.
0: He's waiting on you, friend.
1: Thank you, Jesus.
0: Brother, I want you to get ready to sing right now.
1: Thank you, Jesus.
0: I want you to get ready to sing. While He does, let's be obedient to God tonight. Let's not be in a hurry here. There's souls weighed in the balance. There's souls weighed in the balance tonight. We do not want to miss what the Lord's trying to do for you. He's looking at you tonight. And He loves you. He loves you.

The Lord's is speaking to you tonight. You need to come. The worst thing you can do right now is what you've done too many times. Get up and walk away. That's the worst thing you can do tonight, is to get up and walk away. Heaven's calling you, friend. Heaven's calling you right now. The Spirit of the Lord has spoken to us. We just need you to come. We need you to move right now. We need you to move right now. In the name of Jesus. In the name of Jesus tonight, have your way, Holy Ghost.

Yea, if I was to bear thy sins before all, thine head would bow, and shame would fill thine heart. For thou dost not want the world, nor those that we love, to know the life that we have lived. Yea, but I, the Lord, speak to thee this night, and I know thee. I saw thee in thy wickedness. I watched thee turn and walk from me. I've dealt with thee before. I've talked to thee time and again. But I want to speak to thee again this one night. Remind thee that I do love thee, that I'm willing to forgive thee. But thou hast to do what I've asked thee to do. Turn from thy sin and come to me, and thou shalt have life. Thou shalt find life more abundantly, saith the Lord. Your move. It's your move. It's your move. It's your move. You don't have to wait any longer. You don't have to wait any longer. The Lord will forgive you right now. The Lord will wash away your sin right now. Would y'all tarry just for a moment, and I'm going to bring the saints in, but I need somebody tonight to realize heaven's here for you. Heaven's here for you. Would you come tonight? Would you come? Would you come right now? Would you come right now? Could we raise our hands all over the building, saints of God, and pray right now? I feel like every power in hell is won against us right now. I feel like that for some reason the devil has chose tonight to come into this place, try to hold down, try to keep someone from getting right with God. But could I tell you tonight that he loves you, and there's no power in hell that can keep you from being saved if you want to come. I want you to know right now, there's been enough Holy Ghost in this building tonight to save the entire city of Sepulpa. Now I want you to know right now, God's come for you. And you need to just surrender over to him and say, Lord, I'm tired of running. I'm tired of being like I am. I've done things I'm not proud of. I've done things I'm ashamed of. And I want to be free from my sin tonight. I'm tired of it holding me down. I'm tired of having shame all over my life. I want to get right with you tonight. I want to change my direction. I want to change my ways. I want to be what you want me to be. Hey, I'm talking to someone that Jesus loves. That he loves. Church, I need you to pray. I'm not afraid. I'm not a bit afraid to fight hell right now for your soul. Did you hear me? I said I'm not a bit afraid right now to fight hell for your soul. Amen. It might not be as easy as it's been in past nights, but I want you to know right now you're worth fighting for. And I want to stand right in between you, amen, between the living and the dead. Amen. I want to stand between you and what's getting ready to take you away from God. I want you to know right now you can be free in this building tonight. Your sins can be forgiven. Pray, church. We need the Holy Ghost to help us right now.
I guess the big question is, though, can you forgive yourself? I guess that's the big question looming right now in your mind. I'm not sure I can forgive myself for all that I've done, for the life that I've lived. Oh, Holy Ghost, help us right now. I'm getting ready to close this altar service. The Lord's talking to you. I don't want to weary you. I don't want to weary you tonight. I don't want to weary you. But in this building tonight, He's a calling for you. He's a calling for you. He's a calling for you. He's a calling for you. He's a calling for you. He'll save you tonight. He loves you. He loves you tonight. I said He loves you tonight. We're getting ready to stand. I'm getting ready to bring the saints in.

0: don't have to be that way. Let's stand, please. I'm not going to worry you. The decision is yours. The decision is yours. I can't make it for you, and I wouldn't if I could. This is a personal thing. I'm going to ask you to come one more time. They're going to play something. Somebody sing. Teresa sing. I'm going to invite you in. He's looked at you. And he's loved you. That's all I've got to tell you tonight. Is he's looked at you. And he's loved you. What you do with that love is totally up to you.
1: And I'll tell you this, Brother David. Somebody in this building is getting ready to walk right out over top of Mama's prayers, Daddy's prayers, family's prayers, church's prayers, and what's worse than that, they're getting ready to walk out right over top of the blood of Jesus.
0: It's your move. I can't make you come. I'm not trying to scare you into the altar. Not trying to scare you in here at all. I'm just wanting to tell you tonight, he loves you. He loves you. It don't have to be the way it is right now. I said it don't have to be the way it is right now. Would you come? Folks are coming into the altar. Folks are coming into the altar. Would you come with them? Would you come with them? Oh.

Church, I want you to raise your hands all over this building right now. We are a facing hell that's warred against this revival, trying to stop it dead in its tracks. Now, I want you to know that right now, we're facing principalities and powers and spiritual wickedness in high places. I understand that right now. But I also understand that greater is He that is in me than he that is in this world. And I don't think we've got to take a back seat to the devil, do you? I think we can come through this thing with victory. I want, you know, if we ain't careful, we'll let the devil steal from us. I said, we'll let the devil steal from us what God's been doing right here. And I don't mean to let that happen tonight. How about you? Why don't you raise your hands one more time and say, Lord, we rebuke the powers of hell that war in this service tonight, that's trying to stop a soul from being saved. Father, in the name of Jesus, we take authority over the power of hell.

every demon in hell, God, has to step back in the name of Jesus. I pray right now, God, that you'll break this thing open. Father, I pray right now, Lord, that you'll destroy the works of the enemy. Lord, I pray right now that the glorious liberty will come into this service, and the power of God will sweep into this place, and the glory from heaven

Lord, we war against the spirit of the name of Jesus. Amen. Pray again. Hallelujah. I said, let's pray again. Let's run this thing out of here. Hallelujah. What are you talking about, Brother JR? I'm not ignorant on spiritual things on this. I know when the devil's trying to fight, and it's not going to happen tonight. There's somebody here, amen, that needs God to help him, and we want the Lord to have liberty to do so. One more time, raise your hands and ask the Lord to give us a victory in this place. Hallelujah. Whatever we got to do to push it back, let's push it back. Amen. Whatever we got to do to combat it, let's combat it. Amen. But let's take back what's ours. In that glorious liberty we've had around here. Amen. We ain't going to let the devil steal it. Amen. Not now. Not tomorrow. Not next week. It's always going to be here. The Lord's gave us life and life more abundantly. And we're going to cling to it and hold it. Amen. Hallelujah. Hallelujah. Hallelujah. It wasn't always going to be easy. Sometimes you're going to have to strap on the sword. Sometimes you're going to have to swing it and fight. Sometimes you're going to have to go to war for the souls of men and women. Sometimes you're going to have to square your shoulders back and realize we are in a spiritual warfare. But greater is he that is in us than he that is in the world. And we're not giving ground or space to the devil. We can have victory right here tonight. I said we can have victory right here tonight. Amen. It ain't going to be long. You wait just a little while. There'll be some saying to God, pray a hole into heaven here in just a minute. I said there'll be some saying to God, pray a hole into heaven here in just a minute. Amen. I believe that there'll be some little mama, amen, that knows how to get a hold of God, get carried away in the spirit in just a little bit. Amen. We ain't afraid of the devil. We're going to stand against him and war against him in the name of Jesus. Hallelujah. One more time. One more time. You say, preacher, what are you doing? I'm a fighting for souls tonight. I'm a fighting for liberty tonight. Raise your hands one more time and ask the Lord to help us in this place.

very much.

right here, right now. Thank you for what you're doing, God. Thank you for what

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2: 17. Luke chapter 10, verse 1. After these things, the Lord appointed other 70 also, sent them two and two before his face into every city and place whither he himself would come. Therefore said he unto them, the harvest truly is great, but the laborers are few. Pray ye therefore the Lord of the harvest that he would send forth laborers into his harvest. Go your ways. Behold, I send you forth as lambs among wolves. Verse 17. And the 70 returned again with joy, saying, Lord, even the devils are subject unto us through thy name. And he said unto them, I beheld Satan as lightning fall from heaven. Behold, I give you power to tread upon serpents and scorpions and over all the power of the enemy hurt you. Notwithstanding in this, rejoice not that the spirits are subject unto you, but rather rejoice because your names are written in heaven. Amen. Can we just lift our hands and thank the Lord that our names are written in heaven? Ask him to have his way, Lord. Thank you, Lord, that we're saved tonight, Lord. We've got a reason to rejoice. No matter how bad or sad it may be, Lord, we're saved to the uttermost. Praise you, Lord, for the privilege to know you as our personal Savior. You said, Lord, not to rejoice because the devils are subject or the spirits are subject, but rather rejoice because our names are written in heaven. We rejoice in that tonight, Lord. Have your way, Lord, and help us. Thank you for it in Jesus' name. You may be seated. I want to preach tonight on 70 lambs return back again. I want to talk to us along this lines right here. Jesus said, you're going out like lambs among wolves. He tells them a lot to do there and a lot of things. Heal the sick. Preach the kingdom of God. But the Bible says, what got a hold to me is when I got to thinking about that scripture, I send you forth as lambs among wolves. And how defenseless this little lamb is among these wolves. How they can do nothing to protect themselves, and all 70 of them returned back. And not only did all 70 of them return back, they returned back with the joy and the victory. And I would like to preach to us tonight, amen, that no matter how hard it gets, God can protect us and bring us back safely. He can take us home safely. We can survive the storm. The song says, who will survive the storm that is raging? Who will be left when the battle is done? You know, we go through storms and we go through troubles and we go through trials in this life and we go through things, and I have looked at myself and I have said to myself, I don't think you'll make it through this one. I've been among wolves before. I've been in places where I didn't think that I would survive. that I would still be standing. And he sends out 70, and 70 came back. Matter of fact, the Bible tells us in John 17 that Jesus prayed and said, of the ones you've gave me, I have lost none of them except the son of perdition, that the scripture might be fulfilled. And he was talking about Judas Iscariot that betrayed him. God can keep us in the most difficult battle. God can keep us safe. God can protect us. God can keep us safe and saved. God can carry us through, and He's able to keep us. Somebody said you have to sin. I don't believe that. I don't believe that you have to sin. If you have to sin, then the Lord didn't complete His work on Calvary. And He said, it is finished. For this purpose was the Son of God manifested, that He might destroy the works of the devil. Now we do sin. We all sin. We make mistakes. But we don't have to sin. I don't believe that the Bible teaches us that we have to, that there's no way we can keep from sinning. I know the Lord knows our weakness. Think of the weakness of this little lamb, not even a full-grown sheep. I know you've heard it mentioned before how sheep are some of the dumbest or the most lacking in intelligence of all creatures. And God relates us like sheep, and many times in the scripture relates His people like sheep. The Bible tells us in Psalm 100 that we are His people and the sheep of His pasture. Jesus relates to Himself as a shepherd. He said, I am the good shepherd. Amen. Not only was it the fact that He came to Jewish people, that many of them was shepherd and their trade was shepherd for many years. Not only that, but humans, people are so much like sheep. But this ain't even a full-grown sheep. This is a little lamb among wolves. The wolves would no doubt tear this little lamb to pieces in a moment's time. He called 70 unto them and He said, go out into every city. He said, but I want you to know you're going to be like a little lamb among wolves. You know, in your work for God and your walk for God, it seems like sometimes you're so defenseless. Sometimes it seems like we have no rights. Seems like sometimes that everyone else has so much more strength than us on the other side. Lamb, a little lamb among wolves. I want you to get this picture tonight if you can in your mind. A little lamb walking through a pack of wolves. Doesn't that cause a great awareness in your mind and heart immediately? If you can think of a little lamb walking through a pack of wolves. Put yourself, you're that lamb, I'm that lamb. God has called us, amen, as a lamb among wolves. Surely He would give us or equip us. Yes, He does. Amen. But it's in supernatural ways. It's in ways that we could never imagine. And I'm going to preach tonight, if the Lord will help me for a little while, on 70 lambs return back again. All 70 came back again. Now I know it's a desire of our heart. I know any saint of God doesn't live for God very long until they ask themselves the question, will I make it? Will I make it home? Will I make it? I know I've got a desire. I know I long to, but will I make it? Will I make it? There have been songs that wrote about it. Amen. Preachers have preached about it. People have testified. People have prayed for years down through the ages. Oh, God. Amen. Let me make it home. Let me make it.

keep me true. There's a race that I must run. There are victories to be won. Give me power every hour to be true. Keep me true, Lord Jesus. Other songs like, amen, you know, what is good if I gain the world and I lose my soul? More than anything in my life, I've got to make it. I've got to make it. It seems like when we think about our Christian walk and our salvation, amen, in those terms, we don't want to even wrap our mind around the fact that we're a little lamb among wolves. Now, I want to tell you tonight, amen, maybe your family, maybe your friends, maybe your co-workers, amen, regardless of whether you can relate to something tonight, you might could relate to a situation, your family, or anything as I'm preaching, whether you can relate or anything come to your mind or not. Every child of God, whether it's on the workforce, whether it's family members, whether it's, amen, whoever it is, amen, you live for God. You're like a lamb in the midst of wolves. This world's not serving God. Amen. We live in a day and hour where, amen, they're not serving God. Society, amen, is not friendly. Oh, God help us. You know, we was at the doctor's office with the kids. And you know, the doctor there's asking, I had Brianna, Brooklyn, and Evan in there. And she got to asking questions, you know, about different things. You know, like, what's your favorite movie? You know, just all these different things, you know, stuff like that. She was just trying to, you know, get the kids to talk. I didn't feel hostile or anything like that. But Brianna, bless her heart, she had enough. She said, "We don't drink, smoke, or chew, or run with women that do." She said, "Well, that's good, Brianna." I mean, you know, she just asking questions, and you know, and she just had enough of it. She wanted to know where she stood. Amen. But a lamb among wolves. Lord help us. Amen. But the world doesn't understand living for God. The world doesn't understand living for holiness. The world doesn't understand that lifestyle. They can't fathom, amen, raising your children, amen, in a peaceful, you know, way or anything. You know, they can't wrap their mind around it. You know, there's people that can't, that they couldn't even fathom going to church three times a week. Let alone like we are sometimes trying to find a revival somewhere to go again. You know, or a youth rally or something. Surely there's something going on we can go to church somewhere. And people can't even, you know, imagine going to church every Sunday morning or Sunday morning, let alone Sunday morning, Sunday night, Wednesday night, and prayer meeting, and Sunday school, and, you know, I mean, always for the church. I can't tell you the people that, amen, got in church and their family would say, "Man, you're always at the church." But, you know, it's because of the mentality of the world. The broad way leadeth to destruction. And, God help us. We're a lamb among wolves. Think about raising our children in the day and hour. I know it seems like we hear grandparents say it more. Oh, I can imagine the things that these little babies or children will face. Amen. But I'm preaching tonight on 70 lambs return back again. Hallelujah. All 70 of them went out. They was little lambs. Two lambs together in these packs of wolves, and all 70 of them came back. And they didn't just come back. They came back with joy and the victory. Hallelujah. And God can help us. Amen. You know, you wonder sometimes why we cower down. You know, a little lamb is so defenseless against a wolf. I'm telling you, I can walk out of church. No matter how I preach or whatever, go out there and sometimes I can get in the most uncomfortable situation as far as witnessing or something. My heart feel like it's going to pump out of my chest. Just feel like the Spirit saying, just ask them if they know the Lord. And you may never see this individual again. I mean, just feel such
so y'all, am I the only one? I mean, at the bank or at the donut shop or, you know, where places we go all the time, you know? Walmart or something, you know, you just feel like saying something. You just feel such, I mean, just like so weak. A lamb. What is that little lamb among all them wolves? Even though we know we got the greatest thing. Even though we know that God is on our side. Amen. Many times we cower down because we realize our insignificance. We realize our lack of defense. We don't, what kind of defense does a lamb have to a pack of wolves? None. Zero. Except for the shepherd. Defenseless. And that's the way we are. But God help us. Amen. The Bible said in verse 9, behold, I give you power to tread. When they came back with joy, over tread upon serpents and scorpions and over all the power of the enemy, and nothing shall by any means hurt you. Jesus said, it will not hurt you. The lamb will survive the mission. Hallelujah. Amen. The lamb can make it through the mission. If we keep our mind made up and we're determined that we're going to make it, if we're determined we're going to go on, amen, the Bible said 1,000 will fall at your side and 10,000 at your right hand, but it shall not come nigh thee. Amen. God can get a hold of the arrows that the devil shoots, amen, and blow them away. It seemed like y'all, some of y'all might remember this, but it made national news, or actually international news, because it was in Israel, where they shot that rocket, and finally a news reporter reported it, and it got out with that gust of wind, amen, because the Iron Dome had missed that rocket. I think it's been a year or so ago. It was that news report was, you know, floated around through email, and everybody posted it and all that stuff, and I saw it, where that gust of wind, where that whoever it was said, eyewitness said, as that rocket was coming, the Iron Dome system had failed, and said a big old gust of wind blew that rocket right down into the Mediterranean Sea. God was protecting His people, Israel. I'm telling you, God can protect you. Amen. God can protect us. I think about times in my life, amen, that I know God has protected me. Some I cannot explain. I'm sure I'll find out when I get to heaven. Amen. But I know God has protected me. Amen. Times when I've done things probably not so wise, maybe picked up somebody, carried them. I think about one instance where I felt like the Holy Ghost dealt with me. Amen. I'd carried this guy around some. Didn't hardly know him, knew his girlfriend. You know, I was trying to get him to come to church. He called me one day and I felt, and it hit my, he might have had nothing to do with it. Might have been something else, but I remember I was on my way over there and the Holy Ghost told me, don't go pick that man up. You don't go get him. There's danger. I felt so strong that there was danger. And I didn't go. I just left it. And I don't know what happened or what it was. And it may have been nothing with him, maybe something else, but I know that God directed me. You know why? Because I'm just a little lamb. And they're wolves. Amen. I'm no match for the devil. You're no match for the devil. You might try, but you're no match for the devil. Amen. We're no match for the devil. We're no match for the demons of hell. Amen. But with the power of God and the direction of God, hallelujah. Amen. That's why that king said, surely one of you are my spies. Surely one of you is a spy for Israel. He said, ain't nobody a spy. Said Elisha the prophet, said he tells the king what you say in your bedchamber. Hallelujah. What was it? He'd try over here and God's people would be ready for him. He'd try over here and God's people would be ready for him. Finally, the king of Samaria, after two or three times being defeated, he thought he's going to win. He thought somebody was ratting off on him. Amen. What was it? God was protecting his lambs. Amen. And I want you to know all 70 of these came back. Amen. And whether you're a boy, girl, amen, man or woman, hallelujah, in this day and hour, we're no match for the devil nor his armies. But if we follow the Holy Ghost and we follow the leading of the Holy Ghost, sometimes it's a whisper in the ear. Don't go there. God is always ahead of the devil.
Sometimes he's just one step ahead of the devil, but he's always ahead of the devil. That's why sometimes you feel him breathing down your back. Hallelujah. Y'all with me tonight? I'm preaching on lambs and wolves. Sometimes one step ahead of the devil, they was going to kill Peter, and they decided they put him up, you know, and they killed James. Herod killed James, and when he saw it pleased the Jews, God help us, amen, when we get in a day and hour, hallelujah, where rulers want to please the crowd, amen, and please what is the popular or the pressure. Amen. God have mercy on that governor in Georgia who bowed to the pressure down there. I don't know if you heard about it. Amen. Bowed to the pressure and stood against God's word and stood with the gay and lesbian community when the legislature had passed that law. And I believe he had already said he'd sign it. I don't know. I'm not getting into that. Amen. But when rulers, amen, and people bow to the pressure, my God, God have mercy on him. His soul, amen, because it's time for us to stand up, amen, in this day and hour. God help us to stand up, amen. You know what we're standing up against? A bunch of wolves. You know what we are? We're lambs. This causes such an awesome reality in my mind and heart of dependence on the Holy Ghost. What can we do to make an impact in people's life? Nothing without the Spirit of God and without God helping us and leading us. Amen. God will protect us though, and God will bring us home and bring us back, will bring us through. Hallelujah. However you want to look at it. I know sometimes when we think about, amen, take us home, we think about heaven. Bring us back, maybe like back from, you know, from sin. Amen. But however you want to look at it, the Apostle Paul said, are they ministers of Christ? I speak as a fool. I am more in labors more abundant, in stripes above measure, in prisons more frequent, in deaths oft of the Jews 5 times, received I 40 stripes, save one. 30.

0: perils of water, perils of robbers, perils of mine own countrymen, perils by the heathen, perils in the city, perils in the wilderness, and perils in the sea, and perils among false brethren, weariness, painfulness, watchings often, hunger and thirst, and fastings often, and cold and nakedness, besides those things which are without, that which cometh upon me daily, the care of the churches. Look at this little lamb. Look at him. Look at this little lamb. He's saying, who's weak and I'm not weak? Who's offended and I'm burned not? I must needs glory. I will glory in the things which confirm my infirmities. The God and Father of our Lord Jesus Christ. Amen. Which is blessed forevermore. Knoweth that I lie not. Hallelujah. In Damascus, the governor under Artius, the king, kept the city of the Damascians with a garrison, desires to apprehend me, and through a window in a basket, I was let down the wall and escaped his hands. Wait a minute. This is the Apostle Paul. Surely God's going to give him the power to just wipe them out. Nobody can stand in front of him. No, he's nothing but a little lamb. And all of them are wolves. And I will tell you one thing. When they led him to get his head cut off, he broke loose from them and went and laid his head down. Historians tell us that. That when they led the Apostle Paul, amen, to be martyred, that he broke loose and ran and laid his head down. Hallelujah. He had the victory. Thank God. The Spirit told him, said, if you go to Rome, you'll never return. But he continued in Rome, continued in Caesar's house. I believe God created a church there. He wrote a letter to the Romans. Some of his letters that he wrote back to God's people, he said, the church of Caesar's household greet thee. What was it? He is in the right, in the middle. We was talking about Caesar today a little bit. Amen. No doubt the fall of the Roman Empire and all of that had to do with that wicked lifestyle they lived. And America's heading the same way, where they love blood, love to fight, love to kill. All that, all those gladiators and things, but regardless of the fact, amen, we know that Daniel said, amen, that stone was cut out of the mat without hands, and he smote that image on the feet, which was iron mingled with clay, which represented the Roman Empire, and he smote that image in the feet, and that's what Jesus did, and said that stone inherited the earth, and became a great mountain and filled the whole earth. That was Jesus Christ. Christ and his kingdom and the Roman Empire fail. But you take the Apostle Paul, this little lamb, so full of the power of God, so full of the Holy Ghost, and God stuck him right in the middle of a bunch of wolves. But he made it through. I want you to know God will bring us through. It may get worse than this world. Hallelujah. No doubt it will get worse, but nothing shall by any means hurt you. Three Hebrew children, they bound them and threw them in. And when they was throwing them in, it was killing the ones that was throwing them in. Hallelujah. Returned with the victory. Returned all the way. The Bible tells us, the Apostle Paul said, I suffered shipwreck. We know of one when he was out there, when he told him, said, amen, the Spirit told me not to sail. Amen, it will do much damage to this ship and the men's lives. They got out there and probably no doubt a hurricane. They named it Euroclydon. The Bible said that after a long absence, amen, Paul hid himself, but he came forth and he said, you should have listened to me and not loosed. He said, but I exhort you to be of good cheer, for there shall be no loss of any man's life among you, but of the ship. Said, we're going to lose this ship, but nobody's going to lose their life. You know what Paul said? Hey, I don't have time to read it. He said, but the Lord told me, he gave me every one of you. I mean, you're talking about heathen Roman soldiers and everything. He said, God's given me all of them. I believe it's time we claim souls for God, claim our family, claim lost loved ones. He said, there stood by me this night the angel of God, whose I am and whom I serve. Fear not, Paul, thou must be brought before Caesar, and lo, God hath given thee all them that sail with thee. There wasn't a bunch of wolves. It wasn't. when they was wrecking the Roman soldiers, some of them said, kill the prisoners. You know why they wanted to kill the prisoners? Because if one of those prisoners got loose, their life was gone. If they didn't deliver, Roman law was, if they didn't deliver that prisoner, then their life was going to be lost. So they wanted to kill him, but the centurion, which is the leader of the Roman guard, he willing to save Paul, wouldn't let him. Oh, God, help us. Here they are on this shipwreck. Amen. Wrecking on the rocks. The Bible said, willing to save Paul. Amen. Commanded them which could swim should cast them first into the sea and get to land, and the rest, some on board, some on broken pieces of the ship. And so it came to pass that they all escaped to land. Let's do a head count. Bill, here. Frank, here. Bob, here. Willie, here. I mean, you know, come on. Jody? Miles? Mike?
1: Here.
0: We got another Mike. And we got another Mike. I mean, they're just going through it, you know. Well, everybody's here. Some of them barely made it. Some of them had a story to tell. I thought I was going under. I want you to know, old paths, when we get to the other shore, battered, torn, and weary, we'll gather on the streets of gold, maybe after 10,000 years. Call. Somebody do a roll call. Here, here, here, here, here. Here, oh God, help us. We made it, somebody said. Thank God we made it. Our feet have touched the streets of gold. I'm preaching 70 lambs returned back again. 70 lambs went out.

There's too many on here. They're begging him, please don't let us get off. Don't make us get off. We got to get out of here then. Here directly a man comes up, said, let me on, save me in the chilly waters of the Pacific Ocean. The captain says, I've already threatened to throw some off because this lifeboat's going to sink. Said, get back. They pushed him back. Pushed him back towards his grave. Said, here directly they're rowing again. He pops up. Said, please let me on board. They pushed him back time and time again. He pops up and grabs a hold of the boat. Said, the captain pulls off his knife and cuts the man's arms off. And says, we can't. Said, we'll lose all these lives for your life. Said, the man popped back up with his stubs. Threw him over and said, the captain, brokenhearted, said, come on board. Come on board. Now, I want you to know it seems like I've had my hands cut off. It seems like I don't have nothing but stubs left. Amen. Oh, but I'm still going to try to make it. Hallelujah. And if you'll try and if you'll do everything you can, the devil can try to stop you in any way you can. But if you got a made up mind, he can't stop you. He can't stop you if you got your mind made up. And they said, I've got a desire to serve the Lord. Let the Lord build on that desire. After all that Job went through. Now I'm coming to a close. After all that Job went through. In Job 42. I read this afternoon. And 42 and 16 says, after this. After what? After he lost everything. After he lost all his children. After he lost all his flocks, his everything, his livelihood. After he was sick unto death. After this lived Job 140 years. Oh, Lord, Job lived 140 years after he went through everything he went through. And saw his sons and his sons' sons even four generations. And Job died being old and full of days. The Lord blessed the latter end of Job more than the beginning. For he had 14,000 sheep, 6,000 camels, and 1,000 yoke of oxen, and 1,000 she asses. He had also 7 sons and 3 daughters. And in all the land there were no women found so fair as the daughters of Job. And their father gave them inheritance among their brethren. What happened? God carried him through. You might not think you can make it through those wolves. Amen. You can hear the hiss. It seems times that I've heard the hiss of the devil. Amen. You're not going to make it. You'll never survive. And I look at myself and see this little lamb. And see myself in my weak efforts. I think, man, you might be right. Hallelujah. But come on now. It didn't say 68 of them returned. It said 70 returned. Not 50 returned. That'd be pretty good. Not 35. Wouldn't that be 50%? My Lord, help us. I know we live in a day and hour, it seems like we're in a great falling away and people are turning around, amen, more than they should be turning, amen, to God. I'll tell you what, it don't have to get a hold of us. We can make it through. The song said, I'm going through, Jesus, I'm going through. Might have to have a stone for a pillow like Jacob, but I'm going through, Jesus. Stand together with me tonight. Amen. Let's thank the Lord for this service and gathering here for a time of prayer. Hallelujah. Thank you, Lord, you little lamb. Hallelujah. God can carry you through, protect you from the wolves, from the danger and harm. My Lord, help us tonight. Lord, as we're here in your house tonight, I know you dealt with me concerning this message. Maybe somebody's here and they're so surprised at the treatment they're getting. They're so surprised at the battle they're facing. They think, I never thought I'd get out of to face this.

0: can protect that little lamb. Nothing shall by any means hurt that little lamb, even though there's wolves all around. God, I pray for your people tonight. Lord, I ask you to bless, help, touch, anoint, lift up, Lord. In Jesus' name we pray. Amen. Let's gather in these altars tonight.
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3: 24th verse. Mark the 7th chapter. While we stay in an attitude of prayer, hallelujah. Let's don't quench the Spirit of the Lord. Let's follow the Spirit of the Lord. Hallelujah. Hallelujah. Mark the 7th chapter, 24th verse. And from thence he arose and went into the borders of Tyre and Sidon and entered into a house and would have no man to know it. But he could not. The Bible said he could not be hid. For a certain woman whose young daughter had an unclean spirit heard of him and came and fell at his feet. The woman was a Greek, a Syrophoenician by nation. She besought him that he would cast forth the devil out of her daughter. But Jesus said unto her, let the children be first. Be filled, for it is not meet to take the children's bread. Cast it into the dogs. She answered and said to him, yes, Lord, yet the dogs on the table eat of the children's crumbs. He said unto her, for this saying, go thy way. The devil is gone out of thy daughter. And when she was come to her house, she found the devil gone out, and her daughter laid upon the bed. Hallelujah. I want to preach on persistence in prayer. Persistence in prayer. Glory to God. Father, we love you. We thank you so much for your wonderful goodness. We thank you for your spirit that we feel here today. Pray, Lord, that the words that we say would be anointed. They're from your word. Help us, the Lord, to be your representation in this pulpit today. Lord, let us not fail these wonderful people. Lord, these people that are here with needs, dear God, we're hungry, dear God. Hallelujah. Oh, our hearts are open to your truth. Oh, hallelujah. Hallelujah. Don't let us leave this place the same. What we came in Jesus' holy name, we pray. In Jesus' holy name, we pray. Hallelujah. You may be seated. Glory to God. Persistent prayer. To persist means to refuse to give up. Refuse to give up. There's been times in my life when I've been knocked down, just like some of you have here today. There's been times in our lives when the devil thought we was down for the count. But I'm here to let you know, I like what Brother Samson said in his pulpit one time. He said, I'm never down, I'm always up or getting up. Hallelujah. I'm always up or getting up. I refuse to give up. Hallelujah. I'm not turning around. I'm not giving up. By the grace of God, I'm going to wear that crown one day. Hallelujah. Can you say amen, church? Glory to God. Persistent prayer. Hallelujah. I want you to notice that she was persistent in her position. She was persistent in her position. In spite of her relationship, In spite of her relationship, she was nothing but a stranger to Christ. She came with expectations. In spite of her gender, the fact that she was the woman and representing herself and her daughter. Where was her husband, you might say? Her husband was not there, but she was the woman. In spite of her condition, in spite of her relationship, in spite of her gender, in spite of the fact of her race, that she was a Canaanite. She was a stranger. Matter of fact, between the Jews and these Canaanites, they called each other dogs. Dear God, it was a sign of contempt. But I want you to notice here that all of these obstacles that faced her that day were very intimidating. They were very intimidating. But she did not abandon her position. Hallelujah. Are you with me here this morning? She did not abandon her position in God. She stayed there and she prayed there. Glory to God. She was not, it was not about location. She could have said, you know what? If I can't reach him today, there's a crowd here, and it doesn't seem like the disciples want me around. Dear God. You'll read in another text where the disciples said, send her away. She crieth after us. Oh, dear God. Doesn't seem like I'm wanted here. But you know what? In spite of that obstacle that she faced, in spite of the things that were intimidating her, she chose to stay right there in his presence. Can you say amen? You see, church, it's not about the location. It's all about your personal desire. I said it's not about location. It's about your personal desire. Hallelujah. Anywhere is all right with God. Anywhere you can be in his presence. You can pull off to the side of the road and you can be in his presence. Are you with me here this morning? Hallelujah. It's not about position. She was persistent in the place that she was. It's not about location, I mean to say. But it was all of her desire. Glory to God. Let me say to you, your desire is the catalyst for any change in your life. Desire is the catalyst for any change in your life. If God is going to move in your life and you're going to have an answer to prayer, you've got to have an overwhelming desire. Hallelujah. Your desire has to overcome whatever hindrance there is in your life, and there will be hindrances. Are you with me? There will be hindrances in your life. But your desire has to overcome that. Her desire kept her rooted right there in that spot. She didn't say, well, I'll go down to Cana. I'll go down to Bethel. Seems like God is moving stronger down there. Seems like God has answered more prayers. There's more miracles happen over here in Jerusalem. But she stayed right there. When she got in his presence, it was her desire that kept her there. Oh, glory to God. Hallelujah. She was persistent in her position. She was persistent in her purpose. She chose to be an intercessor. She chose to be an intercessor. I would to God that we had a church that would take somebody on their heart. Not just in our immediate family, but somebody outside of the walls of our family. And that we would be persistent about being an intercessor. Hallelujah. To be a go-between. Hallelujah. There may be somebody in your family. There may be somebody that you work with on the job. There may be somebody that you visit in the hospital that has a special need. Yesterday, as I was in the hospital visiting a young man that had fallen two stories, I thought to myself, this young man should be dead. I looked at his daddy and I said, listen to me. Hallelujah. It's only by the grace of God that this boy is laying here today. Are you able to talk to us? Oh, hallelujah. Listen to me. She was persistent in her position and also in her purpose to be a go-between. Hallelujah. She was helpless in herself and she knew it. She was helpless in herself and she knew it. She knew she could do nothing about that person. Listen to me. Hallelujah. We can lead people to Christ, but we cannot be their savior. We can lead people to Christ for the militant, but we cannot heal them. We cannot deliver them. She knew that within herself, she could do nothing for her daughter. Oh, but I'm going to tell you something right now. She knew somebody who could, and she was in his presence at that time. Oh, come on. Are you with me here this morning? Hallelujah. She was persistent in her purpose to be an intercessor and to bear the burden. Glory to God. I want you to notice here, this wasn't somebody else's burden. This was her daughter. This was her family. Oh, dear God, let us realize that anybody, if anybody's going to be an intercessor, if anybody's going to do the burden, bear the burden, it must be us that are closest to the situation. Hallelujah. Glory to God. She was persistent in her purpose to bear the burden for her daughter. Glory to God. This is my family. This is my daughter. This is my burden. Oh, hallelujah. Glory to God. Lord, I'll bear my burden. Hallelujah. I'll do it with honor, and I'll stay here until I hear from you. Glory to God. Notice here, she was persistent in her purpose, not only to be an intercessor and to bear the burden, but to bear the reproach of the condition of her daughter. Hallelujah. I want you to notice she didn't gloss over. She didn't say stuff like, well, she's going through a time of depression. She didn't say that. Notice here, she didn't say that she's just sowing her wild oats. Didn't say that. She didn't say that she's just confused right now and she needs somebody to explain the way to her. Didn't say that. She didn't gloss over that reality. She said she is vexed with devils. Hallelujah. You know what? Before we come to this altar, we need to be honest with God. We don't need to gloss over the condition. Anybody who has rejected Jesus Christ has committed the greatest sin of all. Why do we try to gloss over? We come to the altar. Name it for what it is. Can you say amen? Oh, glory to God. Hallelujah. I'll bear the reproach of this situation. Glory to God. The disciples had nothing. Send her away. She continually cries. But she was there in his presence for a special purpose. Hallelujah. She was there to bring her petition. That's what I wanted you to notice here. Notice she was not only persistent in her position, in her purpose, but also in her petition. I'm not leaving this place. I'm not leaving his presence. Disciples, you may try to run me off. Hallelujah. I may not be fit company for some of you. I may be a stranger. I may be a woman. I know the man is supposed to speak for the family. But this is my personal burden. I'm going to stay in his presence until I get an answer. Hallelujah. Hallelujah. Glory to God. We depend

harsh name. Hallelujah. Say, you know what? If nobody else will bear that reproach, if nobody else will bear that burden, then I personally will take it upon my heart to do so. Hallelujah. Glory to God. She was persistent not only in her position, in her purpose, but also in her petition. I'm not leaving till I get an audience with God. Glory to God. He is the supreme controller. He is the one that can make a difference when nobody else can. When the psychiatrist said she's going to have, or he's going to have to be on medication for the rest of their life, or she's going to have to be controlled, going to have to keep her under my care. She said, you know what? It's out of your control now. Only God can help her. Oh, dear God. We got to realize that certain problems, we can only go so far, but God takes over with the rest of the way. Hallelujah. She was persistent in her petition. I'm not leaving until I get an audience with God. Hallelujah. I'm not leaving till I get an answer. Oh, hallelujah. My specific need. She didn't ask, she didn't go to him and say, I want you to pray for my family. I want you to help my family. But Brother Jim, she said, you know what? I have a daughter who is vexed with devils. Hallelujah. Oh, glory to God. She had a specific need. Let me tell you, great testimonies are born when God meets specific needs. We can generalize all we want to, but let's face it for what it is. Can you say amen? And when God answers, we'll have a greater testimony. Hallelujah, hallelujah, hallelujah. She was persistent in her petition in that she said, I'm not leaving till I get an audience and answer and get an affirmation. Glory to God. I have to have an affirmation. Glory to God. I'm not leaving this altar. I'm not leaving your presence until I get that peace in my heart. Until I know that I know. Glory to God. Hallelujah. Now I know there's such a thing as confirmation, but affirmation always starts with affirmation. Glory to God. You got to feel that peace. Hallelujah. You got to feel that peace. Oh, glory to God. Hallelujah. Oh, there's been times in my life. I remember facing one of the greatest things I faced in my ministry here at this church. Glory to God. I prayed until I prayed it through, Brother Milton. Glory to God. I stayed in that altar. Oh, I had a need. Hallelujah. It was beyond my control. It was more than I could handle. But I remember the time that I prayed through. Hallelujah. And God affirmed me and said, you know what, son? It's going to be all right. I said, it's going to be all right. Hallelujah. B.H. Clendenin talks about he had a $40,000 need. He said, I went down and I prayed about it. He said, about 1 o'clock in the morning, the next day, the $40,000 was due. Didn't have a dime toward it. So we've been living on the edge, just surviving. He said, about 1 o'clock that morning, God gave me peace. He said, I went home and went to bed. Said, I got up the next morning, still no call, no answer. Said, I went back to that church. I knelt down at that altar. Hallelujah. I felt the peace, but still no money was with a cop coming. No money there. He said, all of a sudden, while I was praying, I felt a tap on my shoulder. Said, there was a little lady there. Said, who do I give this money to? Glory to God. $40,000 laying out on the altar. Hallelujah. God affirmed him, and then he confirmed it. Hallelujah. Listen to me. We got to wait until we get an answer from heaven. Can you say amen? Glory to God. Stay there until you get that affirmation. Stay there until you get that peace. Stay there until that bitterness and hatred is gone. Hallelujah. Glory to God. Know without a doubt that God will come through. Hallelujah. Lord, I'm waiting for you to speak the word. I'm waiting for you to speak the word. The Heavenly Father thinks a thought. The Son, the Heavenly Son speaks that thought. The Holy Ghost does the work. That's the way the Trinity works, church. Hallelujah. She was waiting for God. She was waiting for him to speak that word. The very Son of God was there in her presence. I'm not leaving here until he speaks the word. Oh, glory to God. Hallelujah. Listen to me, church. We can struggle all we want to. We can fight against it. We can wrestle around with it all we want to. But just know this. When he gives an answer, you'll know about it. I said, you'll know about it. He'll affirm it in your mind.
He'll give you peace of mind. Hallelujah. I want you to notice here, she not only was she persistent in her position and her purpose and her petition, but she was persistent in her promise. I said she was persistent in her promise. Glory to God. I'm clinging to my promise. Glory to God. Hallelujah. I want you to notice here, the Lord told her, said, go thy way. The devil has gone out of thy daughter. You know what? The Bible said in the next verse, and when she was come to her house, she left the presence of the Lord. The Lord spoke the word. I'm not sure, Sister Tammy, just how far it was to the house. Bob, I'm not sure how far it was. It may have been 20 miles. It may have been 15 miles. Maybe somebody was traveling with her. Usually they always travel with a group because of thieves and robbers. On the way home, some of her friends might have said, you know what? Are you sure? But I got a feeling that she was going as fast as her feet could carry her. Glory to God. I'm sure she probably looked at them and said, I would have never left if I wasn't sure of his promise. I can see some of you. He's kind of going over your head here right now. It'll get you. Lord, I'm not leaving his presence. Hallelujah. Until I'm sure of his promise. And when I leave his presence, I won't have to go back because I know what he promised me. I'm clinging to that promise. I am persisting in believing that God will do what he said that he would do. Hallelujah. Glory to God. Hallelujah, church. I believe that she had this promise. She was clinging to that promise. She was persistent, hallelujah, in the promise that the Lord had given her all the way home. Glory to God. And wondering what she's going to be like. Oh, hallelujah. I'm sure in her mind she's already thinking, well, he said it, and if he said it, I believe it. Glory to God. And when I get home, my daughter's going to be fine. Life is going to be easier now. Glory to God. Don't have to worry about her throwing herself in the fire. Don't have to worry about her trying to drown herself. Don't have to worry about those things anymore. The devil's gone, and I know because he promised it to me. You don't find her going back and asking him, are you sure? You don't find her going back and constantly getting up and saying, you know what? Are you sure you meant what you said? When he says it, it's done. Hallelujah. I remember an old song. Hallelujah. Heard an old black person say, black preacher sing one time. He said, if the Lord say yes, it's done. Well, if the Lord say yes, it's done.

information over and over again. Just stay into a place till you hear his promise. And then take that promise and go with it. Can you say amen? Hallelujah. Hallelujah. I'm clinging to that promise. I would not have left his presence if I wasn't sure of his word. Glory to God. You got to understand, this woman had already went through a lot. Hallelujah. I tried to drive her off. She stayed right there. Hallelujah. I'm not giving up on that promise. Hallelujah. You're going to let, she had a spirit like Jacob. I'm not going to leave this place until you bless me. Hallelujah. I'm not going to leave this place until you touch me. Oh, glory to God. Hallelujah. I got to have that piece of his promise before I'm able to go on. Listen to me. You're going to suffer hardship. You're going to have many doubts and fears. Oh, dear God. But I'm going to tell you something right now. Our God is a living God. And whatever he says, it'll happen. I said, whatever he says, it'll happen. It'll happen. You can count on it. You can cash that in the bank every time. Oh, glory to God. Hallelujah. I remember another time in my ministry here in this church. We were building this auditorium. We finished this auditorium. Oh, I had a need, dear God. Hallelujah. But the Lord gave me peace. So I just went ahead and put my head down. Glory to God. But in the middle, I just kept on praying. Kept on doing. Glory to God. Kept coming out, being faithful to the work. Keeping my promise to him. And I said, you know what? If I keep my promise to him, he'll keep his promise to me. Hallelujah. He represents me before the King where he's everything. Before God the Father. I'm down here representing him. And if I represent him in an honorable way, he'll go to the Father. He'll intercede on my behalf. Glory to God. I'll never forget when the news came to me. Hallelujah. The news came to me that the need had been met. Oh, it was impossible for it to be met. It came from the most unlikely source. I knew it had to be God. Hallelujah. I was able to continue on many times in my ministry here in this church. God has met prayer after prayer after prayer. This church is built on miracles, one after the other. God has met the need. I got to count on his purpose. I got to count on his promise, church. And we can do it. We can do it. Hallelujah. She was persistent in her position, in her purpose, in her petition, and in her promise that God made to her. Hallelujah. Notice what he said in another passage of scripture, the same story in Matthew. O woman, great is thy faith. Be it unto thee, even as thou wilt. And her daughter was made whole that very hour. It was instant. It was complete. It was instant. And it was complete. Hallelujah. Why does God allow us to go through the wilderness of trial and testing? Listen to me. Even Jesus, the Son, was led into the wilderness to be tested and tried. And we will go through that same wilderness. The children of Israel went into the wilderness. It was only about a 7-8 day journey to Canaan. But the Lord took him 40 years. Why? To teach them to depend upon him and to purify their motives. Hallelujah. Listen to me. It may take a while. Oh, glory to God. I want you to notice here when she was asking him. Oh, something just came to me. Glory to God. When she was asking him for that, he said, it's not meet for me to give what to the children to give to dogs. She said, you know what? I'll take a crumb. Hallelujah. Hallelujah. You know what she was saying? I'll take whatever you give me. Glory to God. It may be a yes. It may be a no. Or it may be a not yet. Hallelujah. He may want to try you and test you. Hold

0: disciples and neither do you. Only Jesus Christ deserves disciples. Can you say amen? Hallelujah. God's got a work for each and every one of us. We must learn to persist in prayer. Oh, glory to God. Listen to me. We live in a generation of prima donna Christians. They think all they got to do is obligate God to his word and instantly it's going to be done. Don't have to wait. Don't have to purify the motive. Don't have to go through any trials and testings. But we find out from Job, which our dear brother had been teaching on for quite some time, that God allows us to go through a purifying process. Can you say amen? Oh, glory to God. Hallelujah. It's important. She did not abandon her position. She stayed right there. Oh, glory to God. We'll run to and fro looking for answers. Hallelujah. Looking for something that we can't seem to find when all the time it's right there under our nose. It's right there under our nose. Stand to your feet if you will. I'm ready to finish. Hallelujah. Hallelujah. Hallelujah. When you come and pray today, I want you to know without a doubt there's going to be times of trials and testings. God may not say yes. He may say no. Or he may say not yet. But just make sure your motive is pure. The Bible said, blessed are the pure in heart, for they shall see God. I mean, see his miracles, see his working. Glory to God. But you got to be pure in your motive. Have we purified our motive? This woman had a pure motive. She wanted a healing for her daughter. And she was willing to do whatever it took to get that healing and deliverance for her daughter. I'd like to ask you here today, are you willing to stay at this altar until the bitterness is gone, the hatred is gone, until you pray through to that peace? Hallelujah. And you're able to leave this altar and say, you know what? It may not happen tomorrow. It may not happen tonight. It may not happen next week. But I'm going to cling to his promise. Hallelujah. Are you going to persist in that promise? When God speaks, it will be done. Can you say amen? I said, when God speaks, it will be done. He's not a man that he should lie. He's Almighty God. And when he speaks, his will is going to be done on earth as it is in heaven. Hallelujah. I'd like to every head to be bowed, every eye closed right now. If you would, honor me just for a moment. I'd like to see the hands of those that God has spoken to you about a certain thing. You got a burden, you got a petition that you've been bringing before the Lord. And it's been a long time that seemed like it hasn't happened yet. But you're continuing. Sometimes you wane in your trust in God. And sometimes the devil tells you, you know what? It's not going to happen. I'd like to see the hands of those who have a petition that's long standing. It's been going for a while. There's hands going up all over this building. Hallelujah. God sent me to tell you this morning. Hallelujah. Be persistent in that petition. Glory to God. Be persistent in that prayer. Glory to God. Sometimes the Lord says, not yet. Notice the man, the lepers didn't get instant healing. They got healing as they went. Notice the blind man. The Lord had to touch him again when he led him out of the place of disobedience. Hallelujah. Listen to me. There's going to come a time. I cling to that promise. If God said it, you can count on that promise that God made you. Hallelujah. I'd like to ask you, those you raise your hand and say, you know what? God has already spoke to me. He gave me a promise that I can cling to. Yes, I see that hand. Would there be anyone else that would say, Brother Davis, I'm going to cling to that promise. Hallelujah. Yes, I see those hands. Let's come around this altar.
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3: Our thrust has been back to the basics. There's three categories that the Lord impressed upon my heart. Back to the basic disciplines, back to the basic doctrines, back to the basic deeds. We're going to make a switch tonight, and I may not stay strictly in those categories. I may need to jump around. So far, we've talked about the disciplines of Bible reading, the disciplines of prayer, the disciplines of fasting. There are other disciplines I would have liked to cover, just don't feel impressed at this time. The disciplines of meditation. That's not where you get your mat out and sit cross-legged. It's a different kind of meditation. It's truly spiritual things. The discipline of Bible memorization. I believe in that. I believe in Bible memorization. And the discipline of Bible study. I'm excited of folks reading their Bibles. But there's another discipline, and that's really studying it as you read. We'll leave those for another night. Tonight, I want to move into the area of back to the Bible basic doctrines. Now, look, basic is simply that, basic. That means when I preach on these things, you're going to say, we know this, we know this, we know this, we know this. But that's the way it is with basic things. They're things that we know. But you know, the writers, the apostle says, it's good to be reminded of these things. In fact, Peter said it would even stir up a pure mind to go over the same thing. It'd stir up a pure mind. And so tonight we're going to talk about the doctrine of justification. Now some, that's already got you, that big word. One pastor, he had been going through a series. He had talked about justification and sanctification and glorification and propitiation. And next Sunday, one Sunday in the Sunday school room, the teacher said, today we're going to talk about procrastination. Does anyone know what that is? One little boy spoke up and said, I don't know what it is, but the pastor will be for it because that sounds like all the other words. Justification. Would you stand for the reading of God's word? Verse 8. Shouting words. Amen. But God commendeth his love toward us in that we were perfect and righteous and holy. No. But God commended his love toward us in that while we were yet sinners, Christ died for us. Verse 9. Much more then, being now justified by his blood, we shall be saved from wrath through him. Verse 10, for if when we were enemies we were reconciled to God by the death of his son, much more being reconciled we shall be saved by his life. All of this is exciting. All of this is packed with tremendous spiritual truths that have ramifications for us right now and forever. But I want to look at verse 9 and focus on that. Much more then, being now justified by his blood. Now, I don't have us do this often, but would you repeat that phrase with me? Justified by his blood. Justified by his blood. A basic doctrine. It's so basic, the church is getting away from it. Hallelujah. Now, look, I know it seems I'm harping on something, but I see the direction our church world is going. But man doesn't need self-esteem first and foremost. Man needs justified in the eyes of God. Let's pray together. Heavenly Father, anoint the preaching of your word. May our appreciation for all that Christ has done for us just grow in our hearts tonight. Father, I need the help of your Holy Spirit to take this doctrine that's so important, so deep, so meaningful, Lord, by your Spirit, that it would stir a chord in our heart once again. In Jesus' name, amen. You can be seated tonight. James Kennedy, many of you had seen his program on religious television, the Coral Ridge Church there in Florida, did a great work, and And one of his works was that he developed a course on personal evangelism. He wrote a book called Evangelism Explosion. And when I taught in Bible school and taught personal evangelism, that was one of the textbooks that I used. And he would teach folks as they were reaching out to the unchurched or the lost, he would teach them to begin by asking two questions. I want to ask those questions tonight. He said the first question you should ask someone, you should say to them, have you come to a place in your spiritual life that you know for a certainty that if you were to die tonight, you would go to heaven? That's a good question. Have you come to the place in your spiritual life that you know for a certainty that if you would die tonight, you would go to heaven? And the second question, he said, you need to ask someone to kind of imagine with you for a moment and say to them, if you were to die tonight and stand before God at the gates of heaven, and God were to ask you this question, why should I let you into heaven? What would you answer? What would you say? Can you know for a certainty if you die tonight, you'll go to heaven? And if you were to die tonight and go to heaven, and God asked you, why should I let you in? What would you say? Well, I believe the belief in this doctrine of justification, more than the belief of the doctrine, I believe the experience of justification is the answer. If you have been justified, you can know of a certainty that if you die tonight, you can have the assurance that you will go to heaven. And not a bit of it is based on what you and I have done or accomplished. The assurance comes from what He has done and He has accomplished. And what is the answer to the question, why should I let you in heaven? It's not you should let me into heaven, God, because I've been a good person, or I've given the shirt off my back, or Lord, I've went to church. The answer is, God, the only reason you should let me into heaven is I've been washed by the blood that your Son spilled on the cross, that I might not have to go to hell, but I can walk through those gates. That's justification, undeserved, unworthy of it. And yet because of what He has done, we can have the assurance that our hearts are right. Praise the Lord. Justification. I'm going to be very basic tonight, Brother Dearth, if you'll help me. Justification is simply when we believe God has made us right. And that means right in His eyes, right before Him. We believe God has made us right because of what Christ has done. I'm not right because of what I've done. I'm right because of what Christ has done. Hallelujah. You see, this thing about justification is the belief that we're made right with God because we believe He's made us right through and because of Jesus shedding His blood for our sins on the cross. Now, I want to ask you a question. Even Nathan, I'm just using you for an illustration. Would you stand up? You're going to represent all mankind. You're not right. So on what basis can God take someone that is not right and declare and say that they're right? How can He take someone that is wrong and make them right? Thank you. On what basis does He do that? He does not do that on the basis of what the man has done. He does it on the basis of the shed blood of Jesus Christ. God took you and I who were wrong and He made us right on the basis of the blood of His Son. That's justification. And it's not just a doctrine to get in the head. It's an experience of literally, as you believe it, God makes you right. And you know it in your heart that you and I who were wrong, God has made us right. Thank God. That's why I like the song, "What Can Wash Away My Sins? Nothing but the blood of Jesus." You see, the truths about justification, number one, and the wrong grammar is intentional. but we ain't right. You know, people today, they have an expression. Someone does something that's really bad or really odd or really strange, and you start shaking your head. You look at me, you ain't right. How many knows what I'm talking about? He just ain't right. Well, I want to know the truth of the matter is he may not be right, but none of us were right. Hallelujah. I mean, I'm going to tell you, there is something wrong with man. There's something wrong with humanity. That don't make us feel too good, but that's the truth of the matter. I've always wondered, you know, if someone goes to the doctor and the doctor runs his test and he goes over and he asks questions, diagnose, and he sits him down in a chair in his office and he says, I have found out what's wrong with you. You've got this wrong with you. It's a bad thing and it's wrong with you. No one gets mad at the doctor. They say, oh, thank you, doctor, that you have told me what is wrong with me. But in the spiritual realm, when you start talking about there's something wrong with man, something ain't right, folks will get upset at you. They ought to say, thank you, God, that you let me know there was something wrong. Hallelujah. But I want you to know the truth. Man is not right. There's something wrong with the way man thinks. You don't believe that? I want to stay out of this. You don't think there's something wrong with the way man thinks? You just listen to a few of the specialists and a few of the political figures, and you're going to find out there's something wrong with the way man thinks. There's something wrong the way a man feels. I mean, they'll go all upset about a butterfly that seems to be decreasing in population and won't think twice about aborting a human being. There's something wrong with the way man thinks, the way man feels. There's something wrong with the way man does things. I mean, it's all messed up. Now, God didn't create man that way. Man became that way because of his sin. There's something wrong with man's relationship. Did you know the first step in being made right is to admit that you're wrong? Amen. You'll never get a math problem right that's wrong until you admit that it's wrong. And until man realizes and admits that he's wrong, he's never going to get it right. Amen. Did you know people, now I know there's exceptions, there's those with psychological problems, but people generally don't go to the doctor unless they think they're sick. Most people don't take their car to the garage unless they think there's something wrong with it. No wonder folks aren't turning to God when even in the church they're being told they're okay. You're okay. I'm okay. Everybody's okay. Just accept everything is okay. No wonder there's no spiritual life. You see, people don't get it right until they realize it's wrong. It's wrong. I've had folks come to me and say, I'm not good enough to be saved. I've got too many problems. I've been too bad. But the truth is, no one's good enough to be saved. No one's got it together. Everybody's got a problem. Amen. And the truth of the matter is, a person that is right still can't be right. You think you're right? It's still going to be wrong. You see, if there's nothing wrong with mankind, we need to close the doors of the church. We have no message. This is why man's every plan, I'm talking about out in the world, man's every plan for improvement, man's every philosophy for living, man's every psychology for understanding, it fails, and it fails at this point. They don't begin with the fact there's something wrong with man. They say man's okay, it's his environment that's wrong. Man's okay, it's his education that's wrong. Man's okay, it's his economics that are wrong. Man's okay, it's his politics that are wrong. They say man has problems because all of those things are wrong. I believe the Bible teaches a converse of that. The economy's wrong, the politics are wrong, the environment's wrong, the education's wrong, because there's something wrong with man. Now, if that's all the message, it's despair and gloom and doom. But that's not all the message. The message is man is wrong, but we have been justified. We have been made right through his blood. And so whatever their protestations, Most down deep, if they just admit it, they know something ain't right with man. Let's just all be honest. I'm talking about looking at man in general, okay? Just say it out loud. Say, we ain't right. Secondly, in this message of justification, we desperately need to be made right. How many knows that what is wrong with us is what is destroying us? What is wrong with us is ruining our relationships. It's destroying our institutions like marriage and family. What is wrong with us isn't just destroying and sabotaging our relationships. What is wrong with us is destroying us as individuals. That is wrong. I'm talking about our spiritual nature. We take our anger and our hurt and our bitterness and our selfishness into our relationships. And what is wrong with us makes everything else wrong. We desperately need to be made right. I said we desperately need to be made right. People don't just need church. People don't just need more fellowship. People don't need just another social event to go to. People don't need just a support group. People need to be made right. And religion will never make them right. And philosophy will never make them right. And if they're not made right, they're just going to make more things wrong. How many would agree with me? People need repaired. People need to be made whole. In fact, people need radical heart surgery. Oh, he can do it too. I don't want to get ahead of myself, but I want you to know, he said, I'll take away that heart of stone. I'll give you a heart of flesh. I'm telling you, he can do the radical transplant. So we ain't right. We desperately need to be made right. But the trouble is, we cannot make ourselves right. No matter how determined, no matter how disciplined we are, no matter how wise we are, no matter how strong we are, we cannot fix what is wrong with us. Have you ever had that despair trying to fix something around the house that was important, and suddenly you realize you just weren't going to be able to fix it? Just couldn't do it. We cannot make ourselves right. It's not enough just to go to church. It's not enough just to give money for charitable and religious purposes. It's not enough to have gone through some ritual. You see, when we get away from the doctrine of justification, we'll start teaching like some do that you're saved when you're baptized in water under a certain formula. We'll get there next Sunday night. But listen, being baptized in water doesn't fix what is wrong with us. We need something more than water to fix what is wrong with us. We don't get baptized, amen, to make us right. We get baptized to show that God has made us right. And all of those things, we cannot make ourselves right. Paul said in Galatians chapter 2, knowing that a man is not justified by the works of the law. How's he justified? By the faith of Jesus Christ. Even we have believed in Jesus Christ that we might be justified by the faith of Christ and not by the works of the law. For by the works of the law shall no flesh be justified. You can do all the rituals. You can follow all the rules. And there's still something wrong with man. We can't fix what's wrong. But the next part of that is, now we're going to make a turn here. The next part of that is, God can. I said God can. And God wants to make us right. Oh, hallelujah. I said God can, and God wants to make us right. Amen. I used to hear Sister Norvell say, when you're buttoning up your sweater, if you get the first button in the wrong hole, it's going to be wrong all the way. Amen. Man just can't get it right. But I'm telling you, God, he can. He knows how to do it. And not only can he do it, he wants to. How bad does he want to make us right? He wants to make us right so bad He sent His Son Jesus to make us right. It isn't just that it isn't right with us. It's never going to be right with us without God. Oh, hallelujah. But He knows how to make us right. And He does it on the basis of His Son. Ephesians chapter 2 and verse 8. For by grace are you saved through faith, and that not of yourselves. It is the gift of God, not of works, lest any man should boast. In Psalms 103 and verse 10, one of my favorite verses. He hath not dealt with us after our sins, nor rewarded us according to our iniquities. Even Romans 4 and verse 6. Even as David also described the blessedness of the man unto whom God imputeth righteousness without works, saying, blessed are they whose iniquities are forgiven and whose sins are covered. Blessed is the man to whom the Lord will not impute sin. How does that happen? It was in our text. It happens by the blood of Jesus. Hallelujah. Nathan, help me again. Amen. If you don't mind, get down on all fours like you're a lamb. Amen. Way back in the Old Testament, God said, if you sinned, you come to that temple, that tabernacle with the lamb. You bring that lamb there, and that priest is going to slaughter that lamb and shed its blood and put that lamb on the altar for your sins. But when you get that lamb there at the tabernacle, you that have sinned, you put your hands on the head of that lamb. Why do you do that? Because you're transferring. You have the problem. You have the wrongness. You have the sin. But you, by putting your hand upon the head of that lamb, you are transferring your sins to that lamb. That lamb is going to take your sin. That lamb is going to bear those sins. And then the priest slit the throat of that lamb to shed its blood and put that lamb upon the altar. On the altar. Amen. Watch your head there. Scoot down just a little bit. Amen. Put that lamb on the altar. Hallelujah. And God said, I'm not going to look at your sin anymore. I put your sin away because the lamb has shed its blood and has borne your sin. I'm telling you, God can justify us because He took what was wrong about us. He took our sins and He put them on Christ. And when Christ shed His blood, He took our sins away. Hallelujah. I tell you, that's enough to shout. That's enough to shout. Come on, lamb, stand up. You're going to be everything tonight. Now you're Jesus. Hallelujah. I mean, that's not hard to go from a lamb to Jesus, because He is the lamb. Hallelujah. That taketh away the sin of the world. Brother Aaron, that's enough to shout about right there. But that's just half of justification. Just half of justification is He didn't deal with us over our sins, but He put our sins on Christ. And He dealt with Christ on the cross for our sins. Our sins are transferred to Jesus. But that's just half of the justification. Oh, man, hallelujah. Our sins are gone, but we're still not right before God. Because God now needs to do the next thing. He has taken my sin and put it on Jesus. But step two, God takes the righteousness of Christ and transfers and puts it on me who had been the sinner. Oh, hallelujah. We're justified by His blood. That just didn't take away our sins. It allowed God to take the righteousness of Christ and put it upon us. And now when God looks at us, He says, you are justified. You are right. Because on you I no longer see your sin. I see the righteousness of my Son. And you don't get more right than Jesus. Can you say amen? Thank you, Nathan. You don't get more right than Jesus. Last of all, we can be right when we let God make us right. You see, this can be a doctrine. You can hear me preach it tonight. But until you allow

I accept it by doing two things. I believe it. I really believe it's not a man's religion. It's not just some philosophy, man dream. I really believe that it happened in time, in history, that Jesus died so I could be made right before God. I really believe that however bad my sins are, God has already put them on Christ, if I'll but accept that. I must believe that whatever is wrong with me, God will put on me the righteousness of His Son. And when God looks at me, He sees the rightness of Jesus. That's justification. You see, we've got a problem. We know something's wrong. And as I preach tonight, we can't fix it. You may have something physically wrong in your body, and you cannot do surgery on yourself, even if you're a doctor. But though you cannot do surgery on yourself, you can go down and put your life and your body in the hands of a surgeon and let him do it, what you can't do. You may not be able to fix your car, but you can drive it to the garage and turn it over to the mechanic. We can't fix our lives, but I'll tell you what we can do. We can come in faith believing and give our souls to God and say, God, do what I can't do. How many's glad to be justified tonight? One more thing. I want to try to do this as an illustration. This may come out really silly. I don't know. Maybe we'll. I should think these things through more. But I'm going to give you a simple illustration tonight of how God does what we can't do. Brother Chris, come help me. Amen. Brother Chris, tonight he's going to do something for you. He's going to play Amazing Grace. There's only one problem. He don't know how to play the piano. Now the analogy breaks down because on this, if he tried long enough, if we sat here for 3 or 4 or 5 days, he might pick it out. Can you play the piano? No? You at least know where your fingers ought to go, right? I want you to play Amazing Grace. Go ahead. Let's hear it. Remember, you're being streamed. Come on, play Amazing Grace. Well, maybe if you put your hands further up here, try that. Now, he's not loud enough. That's what it is. Louder. No, maybe if you go softer. Maybe if you'd go softer. Still no amazing. Anyone here in Amazing Grace? Maybe you'd stand up while you played. Okay. Keep your shoes on. Go ahead, sit down. Come on, keep trying. Play Amazing Grace. How many believes he's ever going to play Amazing Grace tonight? Anyone believe that? Let's scoot down just a little bit here. I want you to do something. I want you to trust me. Put your hand right on top. Move your foot. Thanks.

Amen. Is he playing now? Because he joined his hand with mine. We couldn't play the piano. We stay right here. We couldn't get it right. May need you for altar service. We couldn't play the piano and we couldn't get it right. Never was going to get it right. Brother Steve, we could try real hard. We could have some antics. We could get loud. We're never going to get it right. But the moment we give our heart to God and join our heart with Christ, we are made right. We'll just stand and praise Him. And would a real piano player come? Let's praise Him tonight. Hallelujah. Let's worship Him. Thank Him. Hallelujah. Lord, we need this. We need this. Hallelujah. You say, Pastor Hurst, why is this important? Why are we talking about this? We've heard this. Yes, it's a basic. Because everywhere from the youngest Sunday school class, the Wednesday night classes, Camp Dove, nursing home ministry, every Sunday school class, every service, we must never forget. Unless people understand they need the blood of Jesus, we have no way to help them. Their lives are going to be unchanged. They'll never be delivered. They'll

0: never be made. But if we can preach, come to Jesus, He'll wash away your sin. We've got to get it, because some groups begin to think it's all in how hard you try, how much you conform to a certain list. And we'll get to the effects this has another night. But some folks are trying to get people to jump through the hoops, and that'll save you. Get them in the water, get them to shake your hand, get them to conform to a certain lifestyle, and then they're saved. And the answer is, they're no more playing Amazing Grace than Chris did. It's not until they trust in Jesus Christ and let God make them right. And I'm glad I can preach this, because it don't matter how wrong we are, if we'll come in faith believing, He will forgive our sin. He will clothe us in the righteousness. And when God looks at us, He sees the righteousness of Christ. Sister Brock, we're justified, made right through His blood. If you're here tonight and you've not let God make you right, do it before you leave here. Come and believe what I've preached. Believe Jesus has died for your sins. Believe that God will not deal with you after your sins, but He'll deal with you according to the blood of Christ. And if you'll call out to God, He will save you, and you can leave here right in the eyes of God. Church, let's come and fill this altar. If you're here and you need Christ, come with the saints as they're coming to pray. Hallelujah. Hallelujah. Hallelujah. Thank you, Jesus. Thank you, Jesus.
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0: Something with you tonight before we come and pray in these altars. I'm appreciative of what the Lord did in our service on Sunday. Actually, both services, but Sunday night was kind of just a tremendous cap to everything He'd been doing and the way He moved in our hearts and lives. Amen. I want to read these verses because they capture the desire of a man for what he wants God to do with his heart. Do you ever want God to do something with your heart? Amen. Why don't you stand? I'm just going to read three verses, and I may not even get back to them. I just want to share something simple tonight, but I trust it'll help us as we pray. The psalmist says, "Create in me a clean heart, O God, and renew a right spirit within me. Cast me not away from thy presence, and take not thy Holy Spirit from me. Restore unto me the joy of thy salvation, and uphold me with thy free spirit." The psalmist is saying, Lord, I need some adjustments made on my heart. You ever need some adjustments made on your heart? Amen. Now, this is going to be a little different tonight. I need my phone to help with this. I've got an iPhone. If you got an iPhone, let me see your hand tonight. This is not an altar call, because I have one. If you have an iDevice, okay. If you don't, please understand, this is a sermon. This is an illustration. I'm not promoting iPhone. I'm not trying to say how bad your phone is because you have an Android. I'm not saying any of those, okay. It's an illustration. But I want to talk about an OS update tonight. An update. You can be seated. I've already killed the spirit, and I'm not even preaching yet. When we were at the Sunday school picnic, thank you, brother. When we were at the Sunday school picnic, we had a great time, but I was listening to our
3: acoustics and the singing that was going on outside as we were sitting around. And I heard him singing one song, Telephone to Glory. Oh, what joy divine. I can feel the current moving on the line. Built by God the Father. You can talk to Jesus on this royal telephone. Now, I like that. I grew up with that. I like that. But listen, most of these young people here, they hardly know. They hardly, it's like a museum piece, know what a telephone is. You say, don't they use a cell phone? Yes, but not for making phone calls. And if they're teenagers, they sure don't receive phone calls either. They text. They do other things with their phone. And I was listening to sing, and I got to thinking, you know, maybe we need to update, first of all, we need to update our illustrations in our songs. Maybe online with Jesus. You got to understand something. If you're a minister, if you're a preacher, you can take a trip to the farm, museum, grocery store, anything, and all of a sudden you're thinking in terms of the scripture and spiritual truths and illustrations. Well, what I'm referring to tonight, the OS update, just recently Apple came out with a new update for their iDevices, the OS 6. And as I was downloading that, as I was getting that on my devices, I began to think about some spiritual truths, and I begin to think about the verses that I read here. Create of me a clean heart, O God, and renew a right spirit within me. Cast me not away from thy presence. Take not the... I begin to think of those verses. Restore unto me the joy of thy salvation. And here's some things I want to make. First of all, that update, that OS stands for operating system. Now, you guys can tell this better than I can, but I happen to be the one needing to preach tonight. But an operating system is not the hard stuff you see here. It's not the device itself. It's that computer language in there that tells the device how to work. It tells the device how to work and how to run programs you put on it. That's the operating system. You say that's self-evident. It's the system that makes the thing operate. Great. That's the operating system. But I want to start right here. How many knows that each one of us have an operating system? I mean, here's the hardware. The body's the hardware. But I'm telling you, within each of us is that which makes us work. It's that makes us who we are. It's that within us that determines how we act, how we react. Amen. It determines all of these processes that go through. And what is our operating system? Well, it's a lot of things. If you want to just be simple, our operating system is our heart. I'm not talking about the thing that pumps blood. I'm talking about the heart the Bible talks about. But our operating system is that collection of our attitudes, our desires, our wishes, our motives, our dreams, the choices we've made. But our operating system is more than just those things. It's the decisions we've made, but it's also our relationship that we have with God. All of those things together determine the operating system of our life that determines how we act, what we do, what we say, how we think, and how we feel. We have an operating system. And I have found as a person and as a believer, every once in a while, I need God to update my operating system. I mean, you know, some of us begin to sense that a device needs an update. Because things stop working the way they should. There's things you call bugs. It should work this way, it doesn't. It should be this way, it doesn't. You add a program, the program doesn't work, and you begin to think they need to have an update, an upgrade to this. And I feel that way about our hearts. I mean, things aren't working the way. We're not thinking the way we ought to think. We're not feeling the way we ought to feel. We're not making the decisions that we ought to make. And sometimes we just need to say, God, it's time for an update to my operating system. I begin to read before I actually did the update, things like this. Here's how they advertised it. The iOS 6 gives you more features to make the things you do every day even better. Well, I'm going to tell you, God's update to your operating system gives you more spiritual features to make the things you do every day even better. God knows how to do this. It went on to say it's free and easy to upgrade wirelessly. Hallelujah. We'll talk about that in a moment. But, you know, really, and I'm not minimizing spiritual things, but really getting what we need for our heart is a whole lot easier than we make it sometimes. It's not God's ability to update our heart. It's our resistance to it. I'm talking about an update to the operating system. Well, since we're talking about eye devices, I want to tell you, Steve Jobs made the iPad, the iPhone. How many knows that? I didn't expect you to shout. I just want to know, did you know that? Steve Jobs, he made the iPhone, but God made Steve Jobs. And if Steve Jobs can think up an update for his operating system, my God can think up and know how to administer an update for our operating system. How many's getting a sense of what I'm talking about when God begins to update us? Oh, hallelujah. I said hallelujah. Recently we had a problem with Sandra. She uses one of those headsets so she can talk while she works, and it's Bluetooth, and we kept thinking something was wrong with her headset. We went through two or three of those and kept working with that, and then we thought maybe it's the phone itself, and we worked on that, and finally I did some researches, and it's neither her phone or her earpiece. It was the operating system that came with that original model, and here we was trying to think this is wrong, and all the time all it needs is an update. I'm telling you what happens. Here's how you can tell you need an update. Something's always wrong with everything and everybody. And you keep thinking the problems of your life are this person's fault and this thing's fault. And you begin to look at your life and nothing looks good and nothing looks like it works. And you begin to think all these things. I need a new place. I need a new job. I need a new church. And all the time, you don't need anything physically new. You and I, all we need is a spiritual update in our hearts. Amen. And so I kept thinking about this. You know, an update is in fact an upgrade. I mean, what kind of advertisement would it be? There's the OS 7 out. You got to get this. It'll make your phone run worse than it's ever run. You'll have more bugs than you ever had. No. Every time they advertise an update, it's because you'll get more features and it'll take out more bugs. Well, I want to tell you, this update that God does never leaves somebody in worse shape. I'll tell you, when God gets a hold of my heart, I'll tell you what He does. He gives me more spiritual features and He takes care of a whole lot of bugs that are in my life. Hallelujah. Well, I have found that with my iPhone, to get an update, some things are necessary. Amen. To get an update, some things are necessary. Here's what they are. First of all, and this is what I had to do with my phone, and I believe this is what we need to do with our God. Number one, to get that update, I had to have a connection. Wireless connection, whatever kind of connection, I had to have a connection. I'm going to tell you, to have an update of our mind and the renewing of our mind and our soul and our spirit, it's this simple. We just need a connection with heaven. Hallelujah. I want to ask you tonight across the building, when's the last time you can truly say you had a connection with heaven? It's through those connections with heaven that God is able to give us an update. And the best way I know how to have a connection to heaven is through prayer and worship. How many notice as you begin to pray and worship, there's a connection to heaven? Next time you feel that connection to heaven, say, "Ooh, hallelujah, I'm about to get an update." Amen? An update to my operating system. So number one, I had to have a connection. Number two, if you have an update, number two, you have to make room. As soon as I started that update procedure, it told me, you do not have, a better language in this, but it says, you do not have enough room on your device. This update takes so much space, and you don't have enough space on your device. Please make more storage. Delete some things so you can have this operating update. And that's exactly what I did. I had to take my phone and my iPad, and I got rid of those apps, those programs that I didn't really need. I got rid of those apps, those programs that I didn't really use. And on some of them, I had to get rid of some that I just, you know, I really could live without. And before it was over, I had cleared enough space in my device that the update would go through. You know why sometimes God's updates don't go through? Our lives are just too full and too cluttered. Sometimes we need to make space in our heart and mind where God can update. I don't know what might be filling up your storage of your heart. It might be a grudge. It might be bitterness. It might be a temptation. It might be self-pity. It might be a secret sin. It might be a critical spirit. You get all those things and there's just not room for an update. And you start praying and God says, I'd love to give you an update, but you need to clear out some things. And so you begin to weep and say, oh God, I don't need that. I don't want that. That shouldn't be in my life. That's a detriment to me. And you begin to call out to God and repentance and seeking Him and clearing out space, and all of a sudden it'll come up. Now there's enough room. I can do an update to your heart. Oh, hallelujah. At least I would have amens from the Apple fans tonight. That would be great. And so I had to have a connection. I had to make room. The third thing I had to do was accept the terms. Because when you begin to do this update, they come up with all that legalese, you know. How many really reads that, all of that, before you say, I've read this and I accept it? Amen. But it simply will not complete that update until you accept the term. Now, you know, here's what I found with those things. Whether you read them all or not, one thing I'm sure of, you can't negotiate them. You can't say, Apple, well, I agree with this one, but I don't agree with that one. I'm not going to buy by that. There's no to go. You either accept them or you don't. How many knows what I'm talking about? And I want to tell you, to get the update that we need to accept God's terms. How many has found that there is no negotiating with God? If we get what we need from God, it can't be where we get in this argument and say, well, okay, God, if you'll do this, I'll give you this. And, well, Lord, you can have this, but you can't have that. And, Lord, I'll do this, but I won't do that. You start in that negotiating business, and you'll never have the update in your heart. You know how that update for that operating system went through? I just clicked on accept. Oh, it's a wonderful thing spiritually. If we would just simply click on the accept to God's terms. How many has been there when you've clicked that accept to God's terms and suddenly the update went through to your heart? Oh, I don't want to bore you, but I'm telling you, I desire an update to my operating system. And then, another thing that it took, I had to have a connection, I had to make room, I had to accept terms, but I had to give it time. It took time. I don't know how long it took, depending on your device, several minutes. But it wasn't an immediate thing. Now, I'll talk about that in a moment. But, you know, there's a lot, you know, one of the reasons we don't receive the spiritual update we need is we just don't give enough time to it. I heard a preacher last week, one of the speakers, he said he was at a church and sat just a little bit back, but that people would be called to the altar. And he said, literally, before I could get to the altar, the first people that had come there were already getting up. Just as I was walking down the aisle. He said, literally, before I could walk down the aisle and get to the altar, the first people that had arrived were already getting up. They were through. They used to make this statement, I believe it's true. It takes time to be holy. I'm not talking about a work. I don't know how you are, but sometimes it takes time to make that connection. It takes time to clear our minds. And it, just like it took time for the update, we need to give God time to work in our hearts. That's why it's a wonderful thing. I'm not talking about an endurance contest, but that's why it's a wonderful thing when God is moved and when the word is preached, we come to the altar. Just tarry there and give God time to give the operating system an update. And not just time at church, but time at home, a time alone, time that's quiet. Give it time. Amen. Now see, here's what I have found. God can give me what I need in a split second. What takes time is getting me to the place God can give it to me in a split second. How many believes God can give you the update you need just like that? But it takes time for me to get to that place. Praise the name of the Lord. Would you come, music? Now, in God's original design, there were no bugs. I'm talking about when He designed us. The bugs came because of sin. But with every update of our operating system, God takes care of a few more of the bugs of our nature and our being. And something else He wonderfully does, He gives us new features. We've been talking about receiving the baptism of the Holy Ghost. I'm telling you, that's a great update to get. You talk about getting a few features with this thing. Amen. It's an update to our operating system. Now, for this Apple fan club, after that operating system had first come out, you would hear people ask each other at church, before church, after church, at businesses, "Have you got the update yet?" How many heard that going on? Did you get that new update? That's a good question for even church. Have you got that soul update? Have you got it yet? Most phones have this feature. If I took the time, it's got a place you can go here into the settings, and you can go down here and hit it here, and it says update, and you can click on update, and it says right here checking. And it came up, as far as my phone is concerned, with a great message. It says, "Your software is up to date." Now, if it wasn't up to date, it would say there is a more recent update than, it doesn't say just like this, but it says there's a more recent update than that old thing you're running right now. And then you can start the process that we talked about tonight. But I'm wondering if we took the time on our soul to start pushing the right buttons, and let the Spirit of the Lord do the checking of our heart, would it come up, "This system is updated with the most recent update"? Or would it come up, "There's a more recent update available"? Well, you know, I kind of feel like, you know, maybe we do get those places every once in a while where it would say, "This operating system is up to date." But I think for most of us, however long we've served God, amen, wherever we're at, I think there's something in our heart that says, "God, I want an update tonight. I know God's Spirit moved on me Sunday night. I know I felt His presence. I know God spoke to me. But Lord, tonight, I'd like another update on myself. There's a few more bugs I've discovered and a few more features that I need. Won't you just do an update on my operating system? Create in me a clean heart, oh God." Can you cry that out tonight? "Create in me a clean heart, oh God. And renew a right spirit within me. Cast me not away from Thy presence. Take not Thy Holy Spirit from me. And restore unto me the joy of Thy salvation." He didn't put it in that language. But what that psalmist was crying out, "God, my soul needs something from heaven. Won't you come down and do what I can't do? I couldn't make that update on my phone on myself. I don't know the language. I can't do that." Amen. The psalmist had created me a clean heart. I've thought about that a lot, because when you create something, you make it. When you truly create something, you make it out of nothing like God did. And sometimes I've prayed and I said, "God, my heart needs something, but I don't even have the stuff to make a new heart. I don't even have the material there. But oh God, You can create in me a clean heart. What I don't have, You can give me. And when You get through, I can have that newness of spirit. Be not conformed to this world, but be ye transformed by the updating, by the renewing of your mind. Let's stand tonight. Hallelujah. Thank you, Jesus. Lord, may this on a Wednesday night, I know you're already moving, you're already speaking, you're already refreshing. But on a Wednesday night, God, may somebody receive that update of their operating system of their heart. I want to ask you tonight, let's just pray a minute, but I'm going to ask you all over this building, from the youngest of us to the oldest, what about it? Do you need an update? Is your worship working the way it should work? Is your prayer life, is it working the way it should? What about, are you thinking the thoughts that you should think, or are those errant thoughts coming in? What about those attitudes? What about the motive? What about maybe some actions? Amen. Amen. Could we not cry with the psalmist tonight? Lord, create in me a clean heart. Renew a right spirit within me. Cast me not away from thy presence. Hallelujah. Take not thy Holy Spirit, but restore unto me the joy of thy salvation. I believe the connection's here. I'd just like to give the altar call tonight. If you'd like an update of your operating system, would you come and spend some time before the Lord? Say, Lord, update me. Update me, Lord. Update my operating system. Amen. Hallelujah. I want a brand new touch. I want a fresh touch. I need you, Lord. I need your spirit. I need your presence. Update me, Lord. Update my operating system. Hallelujah.

Oh, seek that connection. Make the time. You might need to make room. Lord, forgive me of this. Lord, take that out of my heart. I delete that out of my life. Oh, update my opera.

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1: Revelation chapter 2, Genesis chapter 2, and Revelation chapter 2. Even the location of these verses is pertinent to the message this morning. Genesis chapter 2 and Revelation chapter 2. Could you stand for the reading of God's Word? We're in a series here, and we've talked about heaven is a destination. Heaven is the abode of God. Heaven is a place. And this morning we want to talk about heaven is a garden. In Genesis chapter 2 and verse 8, it says, "And the Lord planted a garden eastward in Eden, and there he put the man whom he had formed. And out of the ground made the Lord God to grow every tree that is pleasant to the sight and good for food, the tree of life also in the midst of the garden, the tree of knowledge of good and evil. And a river went out of Eden to water the garden, and from thence it was parted." This was the garden that God planted. We call it the Garden of Eden. And then in Revelation chapter 2, we'll read but one verse. And if we could tweak this just a little bit, Brother Tim, over here, I'm not hearing myself. Thank you. Amen. Revelation chapter 2 and verse 7. "He that hath an ear, let him hear what the Spirit saith unto the churches." Now he's talking to the church, but the individual has to hear the message. Right? He's talking to the churches, but the individual has to be open-eared. "He that hath an ear, let him hear what the Spirit saith to the churches. To him that overcometh will I give to eat of the tree of life, which is in the midst of the paradise of God." Amen. Also this morning, brother and sister Alexander, their son, they took him in for heart problems this morning, and we want to remember him in prayer as well. We'll pray for him in just a second as we pray over this sermon this morning. Heaven is a garden. Sin got man expelled from the garden, but Christ has given man a way back to it. Hallelujah. Aren't you glad for Jesus this morning? Heaven is a garden. Let's pray over this message, and let's pray for the Alexander's son this morning. Amen. Father, we ask you, Lord, to move right now. Lord, that you lay your hand upon him and touch him and let him know the presence and the power of God and heal him and speak to him, Lord, in his soul, about his soul. God, you're able, Lord, to do exceeding and abundantly above all we're able to ask or think. Now touch him, Lord, even as we pray. Lord, I pray for this message this morning. I pray that you would touch our hearts. I pray that someone would be saved through the good news about Christ. I pray you'd shut up my heart to the truth, Lord, and remove every distraction, and that your Spirit would anoint me to speak. In Jesus' name we pray. Amen and amen. God bless you. You can be seated. Heaven is a garden. Again this week, I got the news of a man, a husband, who made the choice to choose his sin and walk away from his family, walk away from his wife, walk away from his children, walk away from his home and everything he heard. And again, I heard the words describing that he didn't know how good that he had it. He didn't know how good he had it. I heard the question asked, how could he just walk away and leave it all? The week before that, I heard the same story about a wife. Walked away and left her husband of many years, left her home, left everything. And the question was, how could they just walk away and leave it all? Amen. You see, that's been the story of the human race. Man could have never had it better than he had it in the garden where God placed him. There couldn't have been a better place, a better environment, a better situation. And yet man, by his choices, he walked away from that garden. He left that place that God had provided for him. He left it all. You see, there's something about men and women that walk away and leave it all. They would really like their cake and eat it too. They would like to keep their home and keep their family and keep their children and keep their assets and yet keep at the same time their sin. They're running around and being unfaithful, but their behavior has made the choice for them. Their behavior mandates that they leave it all. And in most of those cases, has been my experience. You can talk to those individuals and plead with them, and they resist all human attempts to get them to change their mind, repent of their sin, and return to that place of their home and their family. How could they just leave it all? How could they walk away from it all? And yet, as we read this book, man walked away from the most wonderful place ever. Man walked away from that garden God had specially created for him. Man just walked away in the choice of his sin. He walked away from a beautiful garden. And if the story stopped there, it's a dismal story. But I want to thank God. Yes, man walked away from it all. Amen. But Christ has provided a way back to the garden, a way back to that wonderful place. Hallelujah. I don't know how folks can walk away from a family and walk away from a faith and walk away from what God has done for them. But if they have walked away, I want to tell you this morning, through Christ, who is the way, there is a way back to church. There's a way back to faith. There's a way back to family. And there's a way back to the garden that He has provided. Oh, aren't you glad we're going somewhere? I'm preaching that heaven is a garden. Many have the concept of going to the garden, but they don't seem to realize we came from there. There's others that have the concept that we came from the garden, but they don't seem to realize we're headed back. Hallelujah. I want you to notice, first of all, this morning that man had his beginning in the garden. That's where we began. Man began in the garden. I read the text this morning. The Lord God planted a garden. Now you got to do something here. You know, I know we know this, but we've Englishized the word. I didn't say that right. We Americanized the word. When we think of garden, we first of all think of vegetables, you know, where we work in the spring and summer. We think of our tomato plants and we think about our squash, and even that's what we think of a vegetable garden. But this is in the British sense of garden. You know, the walls outside the house and the trees and the shrubbery, that type of garden. And so when we get to Genesis chapter 2, the second thing we got to note, that though in Revelation they just use the original word paradise, here in Genesis they translated it. But that means in reality we could read this way: and the Lord God planted paradise eastward in Eden, and there He put the man whom He had formed. Now the ground made the Lord God to grow every tree. And on you could read there in the verse 9, the tree of life also in the midst of paradise. And then in verse 10, and a river went out of Eden to water paradise. You see, the word garden is literally paradise. paradise. It originally meant a walled place, a utopia. It became known as a place of perfection. And I like what the ancient people called it. They called paradise the garden of delight. The garden, I'm talking about heaven, is a garden. They called it the garden of delight. And somewhere, as the faith began to build, they begin to say this garden of delight is where God's faithful, God's saints go when they die. Those who have been faithful to God, they go to paradise. They go to the garden of delight. And so paradise became a synonym for heaven itself. Amen. God planted the garden. We're talking about landscaping. I want you to know God is the ultimate landscaper. We've got some good landscapers here. You know how to put the flowers, Brother Bill, and the shrubs. Amen. We got some good landscapers, but God is the ultimate landscaper. He planted a garden. Hallelujah. He planted that garden. And what a garden that must have been. How many's been to the Arboretum here in Dayton? I mean, isn't that pretty in the springtime? I mean, you just like to get it away from it all, and the flowers and the fountains and the pools of water. And if you go further back in the woods, the springs that are down in there. I mean, that's a garden that man planted, and we marvel and we see the beauty. Of course, when man plants a garden, he's got to use God's greenhouse. Amen. But God provided his own greenhouse too. And God planted a garden. What a place. It'd make the Arboretum look like nothing compared to what God had. You know, a garden is known as much for what it doesn't have as what it does have. We can talk about the flowers and the trees and the pools of water. Amen. But there's no automobiles running down the midst of that garden. Amen. You get away from a lot of noise. There's no shopping going on. Amen. There's no IRS agent. Amen. And so a garden is known for much as what it doesn't have is what it does have. But God planted a garden, and it was in that garden that he put man. I'm preaching to you that man had his beginning in the garden. What a garden it must have been. Amen. What heaven will be like, it will be like what Eden was. Hallelujah. Amen. I said that heaven is going to be like what that garden God planted in Eden. Eden was like. God put man in that garden. If you want to know what heaven's like, look back to Genesis. What was that garden like? I'll give you just a few things, some characteristics of that garden. The first characteristic was beauty. Oh, beauty. I'm telling you, everything man gets a hold of, just about, he spoils the beauty of it. He can take a stream and fill it up. And I'm not going green on you. I just believe we ought to be good stewards. Amen. He can take a sparkling stream and fill it up with Coke cans and old tires and refrigerators and rusted out cars. But I'm telling you, when God makes something, oh, it's beautiful. That garden was beautiful. It was a beautiful place. We that have traveled and seen the sights. Amen. When we think of beauty, we think of scenery. Have you ever looked out from a vista there and looked out at the mountains and the valleys and said, oh, how beautiful that is? Maybe it's down there in the Smokies. Amen. You looked out and saw the mountains on the horizon and you said, oh, how beautiful it is. Amen. You don't even have to look that far. After a cold, icy, snowy winter, the daffodils and the tulips can come up and you can get to looking at them and say, oh, how beautiful it is. I want you to know God made a beautiful place. Trees and flowers and fountains and rivers and pools and grass and hedges and columns and vines and running streams and a river and a tree of life. I'm telling you, he created a beautiful place. And that's the way heaven's going to be. Oh, how beautiful heaven must be. But a second element wasn't just beauty. It was innocent.
3: innocence. Man in that garden was unspoiled because man was innocent. Man had no sin. Man was only pure. There was no duplicity. There was no hypocrisy. There was no faults. There was no failures. There was no gossip. There was no backbiting. There was no abuse. I'm telling you, man was holy. He was innocent in that Garden of Eden. And I'm telling you, when you get to heaven, that's going to be the overarching characteristic of heaven. Heaven is the place of holiness. No darkness, no sin, no duplicity, no hypocrites. You say, I don't want to go to church because of all those hypocrites. That's why you need to go to church, because there's no hypocrites in heaven. The hypocrites go the other direction, if you please. Aren't you glad that we're going to a place that's holy? Don't you get tired of the sin and the darkness and the wickedness and the blackness and the hatefulness of our world? It spoiled our world. But I'm telling you, man walked away from that holiness. But through Christ, he's going to bring us into the fullness of the stature of his Son. And we are going to a place of holiness. Beauty, innocence. But never forget that garden was a place of communion. Brother Keith, in the cool of the evening, Adam and Eve there in that garden, but the voice of God came and God walked with them and talked with them. And ever since, there's been things between us and our communion with God. But I'm telling you, that garden was a place of unbroken communion. As good as it feels to feel the Spirit of God and to hear from Him in the church and here on earth, there's still a whole lot of things that get between us and God. But Sister Brock, when we walk through the gates into heaven, we're going to be back in the garden. We're going to be where the voice of God is clear and undistorted. And we're going to commune with Him throughout the ages. Anyone want to go there? A place of beauty, a place of holiness, and all these we could spend time. But I won't. A place of communion. But that original garden was a place of delight. There were no Ohio cloudy, rainy mornings in the garden. Well, I thought that'd help you out, but it must not. For those of you that like it, maybe God has another place. Maybe there is a purgatory. But I'm telling you what, every morning Adam and Eve woke up, it was a delightful day. The hum of hummingbirds' wings and the fragrance of the flowers. I'm telling you, that garden was a place of delight. Never a funeral in that garden. Never a tear. No sorrow, no suffering. Every day was a joy. And what that garden was like, heaven's going to be like. How many knows heaven's a place of delight? We used to sing, oh, they tell me of an unclouded day. Hallelujah. Oh, hallelujah. It's going to be joy. Joy, joy, joy. No sorrow. Amen. No sorrow in that original garden. Amen. There'll be no sorrow in that garden because it's going to be like Him. I think of that children's song, heaven is a beautiful place. I want to go there. I want to tell you, in case you miss everything else of the preaching, we got to make it. And nothing in this world is worth missing out on heaven. I said nothing in this world is worth missing out on heaven. Man began in the garden. Amen. But secondly, today, man was barred from the garden through the deceitfulness of Satan and the willful choice of Adam and Eve. Mankind sinned. Man sinned. And in Genesis chapter 3, it says, therefore the Lord God sent him forth from the garden, or from from paradise of Eden to till the ground from whence he was taken. And so he drove out the man, and he placed at the east of the garden or of paradise cherubims, these angels of wings, and they had a flaming sword which turned every way to keep the way to the tree of life. Because of man's sin, God expelled him from the garden and then blocked the entrance to that garden. Evidently, there's only one way, one sword, to block the one entrance to the garden. And man was barred from that place of delight. Man was barred from that place of innocence and communion with God and of beauty. Amen. God barred him. Amen. The way to the garden was closed. The door was shut. The gate was shut. Why did God take man out of the garden? Why did God bar the entrance to the garden to keep man from getting back in? I don't want to go too far here, but let me give you three quick reasons. God took man out of paradise and barred the door to it. First of all, man had sinned. Therefore, man was corrupted, and God got man out of the garden before he corrupted the garden too. Amen. Man is corrupt. Did you know when man is corrupt, he corrupts everything he touches, everywhere he's at? That's why we've got a world full of corruption. Amen. It's because corrupt man has been there. Make no mistake, a bad environment doesn't cause sin. Sin causes a bad environment. Amen. Some of you have rental properties. I'm telling you what, you can get some folks in there, and because of their lifestyle and their personal habits, that house can have fresh paint, new carpet, everything in place, everything that's working. Even they can go in there with their lifestyle and habits, and in just a month or so, you wouldn't recognize the place and the filth and the damage and the destruction. That's just a story. But I'm telling you, that's the way it is with man. Man's heart was corrupted, and everywhere he goes, he ruins, he wrecks, he destroys, he tears up. And God knew if he didn't get man out of that garden, amen, man was going to wreck and pollute and corrupt it. Secondly, the Bible gives us a specific reason. God took man out of the garden and barred the gate, lest man take of the tree of life. You say, what's the deal there? Well, man has fallen. Man has begun the process of deterioration in his body, in his emotions. I mean, man, once he sinned, as God said, death set in. And now God puts him out of the garden and bars it. Why? God tells us he didn't want man eating of the fruit of the tree of life in a fallen and a sinful state. Why? Man has started to deteriorate. Listen, I'm not trying to be mean. I'm not trying to be funny. I'm just telling you the way it is. But I'm telling you, age begins to take its toll. That was real deep. You may want to write that down so you can remember it. But age starts taking its toll. You young people think it'll never happen. It will. I mean, just a few years ago, I thought I was invincible. Even at 45, I said, I'm getting by with this. This ain't so bad. In the last 2 years, don't look at me that way. It's not that bad, is it? It started catching. You know why this happens?

At 50. Thank you. Was that Brother Brock? I tell her, if it's this bad at 50, what's it going to be? I don't want to say your age. So, some decades after. Now, none of you think that way. You guys are all spiritual and sanguine, and you don't ever think that way. But we melancholies, we go down that route. And it happens because sin causes us to take that route. Well, if it's this way at 50, what would it be at 150? Or 250? I mean, if the same corruption in this world and in our genes and in our body. Brother Wilson, I mean, what would I be like at 350? Or 450? Or 1,000. You say they used to live to 1,000, but it was a process. The world was still pure, and so together the environment and man began to deteriorate. But I wouldn't want to live at 1,000 at the rate of. I mean, if I have aged that much in the last 50 years, my wife's not here. You need to help me. You know, I may be way out. But if I've aged this much in the last 50 years, what would I look like at 1,000? You're looking at me saying, you look pretty bad now. I'd hate to see you, what you look like. I mean, let's just be, if I've lost this much hair in 50 years, first 100 years were, well, Big said second 100 years maybe not be that bad. But it would. Man would have deteriorated. If he had eaten of that tree of life and lived forever in a fallen, in a corrupted stage, he would have continually become more and more deteriorated, living and yet continually growing worse and worse. God knew that wouldn't do. And besides, you can't take your sin and take the tree of life too. The sin has to be dealt with before you can have the tree of life. And so God barred man from the garden. And last of all, that garden was a place of communion with God. The communion with God, it was a place for communion with God. And the communion with God has been broken. And so God said, this is a place I talk with you and you with me. But if you're not going to have communion with me, you need to move on out on the outside. All I know is we were barred. Man was barred from the garden. Sin took it all from us. You say, wait a minute. We're not Adam and Eve. That was Adam and Eve that sinned. No, we're not Adam and Eve. But I have this feeling that every one of us, if I had been Adam, and if you're a female, if you had been Eve, amen, any of us, if we had been in the garden, we would have made the same choice. How do you know that? Because all have sinned and come short of the glory of God. And in Adam have all sinned. Oh, if we just stop there, it's dismal. In Adam, we've all sinned. That's why we're all barred from the... Oh, but he went on to say, there is a second Adam, and in him we're all made righteous. Glory to God. He meant sin got us barred from that garden. We lost everything, even because of sin. I talked to someone this week. They're not connected for you to make any connections. But the lady was pouring out her heart and said, we've lost everything. Talking of her husband, because of what my husband's done. We've lost everything we worked for years and years. And Adam and Eve lost it all just for their sin. You know, the world paints sin pretty. If you don't believe that, amen, that's what Hollywood's all about, is to paint sin pretty. But sin always takes and takes and takes and takes and ruin and ruin and ruin. Oh, isn't this old-fashioned? Amen. This is old-fashioned. But it's Bible. Sin will take it from you and take you from it. Hallelujah. Sin, let me just give you some things. Sin, God, I'm talking about after man was pushed outside of that garden and he's going to now earn his keep by the sweat of his brow and there's going to be pain and childbirth. Look what sin got us. Sin got us thorns and chiggers and ticks and mosquitoes. There's none of those things in the garden. If there were, they didn't have the bite to them. Sin got us earthquakes and tornadoes and hurricanes and tsunamis. None of that in the garden.
Sin got us bacteria and viruses and heart attacks and headaches and sugar diabetes. None of that was in the garden. Sin got us mutated.

0: genes and handicaps and nervous breakdowns. None of that in the garden. Sin got us crime and hate and stealing and lying. None of that in the garden. Sin got us bitterness and betrayal and prejudice and murder. None of that in the garden. Sin got us depression and doubt and fear and anxiety. None of that in the garden. Sin got us tears and sorrows and suffering and death. None of that in the garden. Sin got us taxes and property taxes and income taxes and no tax in the garden. None of that in the garden. There was none of that in the garden that we came from. And I want to tell you, there's not going to be any of that in the garden that we're going to either. Hallelujah. And that's the last point this morning. Amen. We began in the garden. Man was barred from the garden. But man redeemed man. Redeemed man is going back to the garden. Praise the Lord. Redeemed man is going back to the garden. Amen. Our text, he that hath an ear, let him hear what the Spirit saith unto the churches. To him that overcometh will I give to eat of the tree of life. Remember, man was barred from the tree of life. But now, the angel's gone. The sword's gone. And he said, to him that overcometh, he's going to get to eat of that tree of life, which is in the midst of the garden, the paradise of God. Hallelujah. You know, this interim between the place man began, his origin in the garden, and the end, the eternities on both sides of that. The eternity before man began and the eternity after man's history as we know it, on both ends is a garden. I told you it was even significant. Genesis chapter 2, garden. Man in the garden. Revelation chapter 2. First book, last book. Revelation chapter 2. Redeemed man back in the garden. Genesis chapter 2, man eats of the tree of life. Revelation chapter 2, redeemed man gets to pluck its fruits from its branches. Hallelujah. But in the interim, in the in-between, is a time when man has persisted in his sin. But something else was going on. Because when God expelled man from the garden, he said to the woman and said to the serpent, he said, serpent, this woman's going to have a seed, and thou shalt bruise his heel, but he shall bruise your head. Man left the garden so that promise could come into fruition and come to pass. And yes, man was fallen, but oh, into fallen man, into a young girl named Mary, the next perfect man was born, the God-man Jesus. And true to the prophecy, Satan bruised his heel on a cross. Oh, but in bruising his heel, how was he able to bruise his heel? Because his heel, he was on the serpent's head. Oh, and through that, we get to go back to the garden. Hallelujah. Through that, amen, in the beginning of time, God put man into the garden. And at the end of time, God is going to put man back into the garden. And I must say, it's been a long way back. I said, it's been a long way back. But the point is, we are on our way back. And when we get back, the gate will not be barred. Amen. The door will not be closed. But the gate's going to be open. Why? Because Jesus is the way. And He is the door to the tree of life. Hallelujah. Adam tried to get back in. And an angel said, you can't come in. You're unredeemed. Your sin problem hasn't been dealt with. But we're going to stand before the gate of the garden one more time. And we're going to get to go in because the sin problem's been dealt with. And we've been redeemed. We've been born again. We have the nature of heaven. And we're going to go back to the garden. Hallelujah. Well, aren't you glad to be saved this morning? Evolution has taught us that we came from nowhere but muck. I know we came from mud in the sense God used mud to create us. But we didn't have no life in the mud. We had life in the garden, not in the mud. Evolution has taught us that we come from nowhere but muck. Therefore, it leaves men no alternative, no hope that they have anywhere to go but back to the muck. This says we came from the garden and we're headed back. Oh, hallelujah. I said, hallelujah. We're headed back. Amen. The path back to the garden has led through another garden where the God-man knelt and sweat, as it were, great drops of blood in that garden and said, Father, this is an awful cup to drink. And if it's possible, take this cup from me. But if there's no other way to save those lost, unredeemed people, nevertheless, not my will, but thine be done. Did you realize he prayed that in a garden? This path from that first garden led to that second garden. It led from that second garden to a tree, a cross, where his lifeblood was shed. And then the path from the garden to the Garden of Gethsemane to the cross. That path led to the garden of Joseph of Arimathea, where was a tomb. And there they laid the body of Christ. We're in the third garden already. Laid him there. But the path didn't end in that tomb. Because on the third day, he rose again and went to the final garden, the eternal garden. I said the path, Lee. In other words, we're going to follow that path. If you follow that path to the garden, not my will, but I submit my life to God. You follow that path to the cross. Amen. Die to sin, self in the world. And when you die, you can follow that to the tomb of the old life. But you'll go beyond it to the resurrection of the new man. And I'm telling you, the new man goes to the final garden. I said the new man, the redeemed man, the blood washed man, the saved man, the born again man, woman, boy or girl, they'll go to the final garden. We are on our way back. Sin took us out of the garden, but Christ will put us back in. Amen. When our sin is dealt with. Now you gotta know this. I'm about done, but you gotta know this. It was Satan's goal and his ever effort to get man in the first garden to make the choice to get kicked out and expelled from that garden. If that was his desire then, to get man out of the garden, you can rest assured that his desire today is to keep men and women and boys and girls out of that garden. He got man by his choice to be kicked out of the garden to start with, and now he's doing everything he can to keep us from getting back in. Your adversary, the devil, is as a roaring lion going about, seeking whom he may devour, whom resists steadfast in the faith. I'm telling you, he's doing everything he can to get these young people to backslide, and the not so young. It would be his delight if he could get you, amen, just like he got Adam and Eve out of the garden, to get you never to get there. But I'm telling you, he has been defeated. Amen. The head of the heel of the promised seed is on his head, and you can be redeemed. You can be washed in the blood, and then you can enter one day into that garden of delight, of beauty and holiness and communion with God forevermore. We're headed back to the garden. Oh, hallelujah. Instead of following God's path back to the garden, many men try to create their own garden here and now. I'm not talking about having nice landscaping. I know a woman that is older than I am, but obsessed with Disney World, the theme park. I told my wife that's her heaven. It's a sad thing. And by the way, another word for this garden in our American thinking is a beautiful park. But I'm telling you, heaven's not a theme park. Hallelujah. Oh, hallelujah. We don't need our garden here on earth. We got our garden in heaven. And let me tell you in closing some things that weren't in that first garden that won't be in that second one either. Number one is sin. Don't you get tired of sin? You can trace the sorrows of your personal life, the sorrows of your family. You can trace them to sin. If not your sin, somebody else's sin. Amen. But there'll be no sin in that garden. Hallelujah. Tell you something else, won't be no serpent. That serpent got into that first garden. He ain't getting in to the other. Now, Jesus said, as the judgment of this world come, and now the prince of darkness shall be cast out. Hallelujah. No serpent there. Oh, we used to get excited. We sang, come and go with me to my Father's house. We get to change up the verses. I like songs like that. You can change them up indefinitely. But we got to sing it. There'll be no Satan there. People used to shout because they was tired of Satan. Some people don't get excited about that because they're not so tired of him yet. Let him stick around. You'll grow tired of him. How many's glad there'll be no serpent there? In that garden, there'll be no unredeemed people. Only the redeemed will be there. And once again, we'll have access to the tree of life. Would you come, music? Hallelujah. I've thought about this in the context of recent years with terrorism. You can give Muslims a convoluted view of a paradise, and they'll blow themselves up and others because of their concept of their paradise. I want you to think of what I'm saying. I'm done, but this thing. Their concept of paradise motivates them to the most drastic of actions. I think having the truth about paradise, our view of paradise ought to motivate us drastically as well. Let me tell you what the secondary theme is. It's right here. God made a way back to the garden. Man blew it. Wasn't God's fault. Man blew it. Man got expelled. But God provided a way back to the garden. The secondary story is God always does that. People wander away from the Lord. People get out of sorts with others. People walk away from faith, from church, from their love of God. But if they would take note of this, God always provides a way back in His mercy. I think of the prodigal son, made all the wrong decisions, Brother Brian. Didn't treat his dad right. Didn't treat his brother right. Took his inheritance. Left that home. I imagine there were people in that village shaking their heads and saying, how can he walk away from it all? How can he leave it all? You know, man's always ended up just like the prodigal son. You leave the father's house and you'll end up in the pig pen of sin and suffering. Oh, but thank God there he came to himself. You know, there's a lot of folks who just need to pray. They come to themselves. He came to himself and he began to think, it wasn't like this in the Father's house. I didn't go to bed and couldn't sleep at night because of a guilty conscience in the Father's house. I didn't feel the unrest and the guilt when I was in the Father's house. I didn't have this sense of hopelessness and no future when I was in the Father's house. He came to himself and he said, I'll go. I'll take the way back. I'll take the road back. And I'll say, Father, I'm not worthy even to be called your son. Treat me like a servant, but just let me back in. Oh, the father met him, wrapped his arms around him, called for the fatted calf. We're going to have a celebration. Called for the ring of sonship. Called for the clean robes. And the prodigal son who had left in his sin and stubbornness and selfishness, who had walked out of the father's house, took the road back and walked back in. I'm glad God's a God of mercy. Just like he's done for all of humanity, made a path back to the garden. He will make a path for you back to him. Back to his house. Back to safety. Back to hope. Aren't you glad for it this morning? Let's just stand, thank him all of this building. If you're redeemed, you ought to be excited. We're going back to the garden. Hallelujah. We're going back to the garden. Thank you, Lord. Lord, I pray you'd move in this place right now. Move by your Holy Spirit. Move mightily by your Holy Spirit, Lord, I pray. God, I pray you'd talk to someone this morning. Just let them know you're drawing them back. back to the Father's house, back to communion with God, back to the place of knowing You, Lord, and experiencing You, back to You. Hallelujah. Are you here this morning? You'd like to lift a hand and say, I'd like that. I'd like to come back to God. Anyone in the building, I'd like to come back to God. Anyone in the building? Hallelujah. Hallelujah.
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2: Now there cried a certain woman of the wife.
3: Rick Simpson. Up next, another great message from Rick Simpson.
2: Elisha, saying, "Thy servant, Elisha, my husband, is dead. Thou knowest that thy servant did fear the Lord, and the creditor is come to take unto him my two sons to be bondmen. And Elijah said unto her, What shall I do for thee? Tell me, what hast thou in the house? And she said, Thine handmaid hath not anything in the house save a pot of oil." Amen. I want to preach to you tonight, the Lord to help me. Stand by us. I want to preach on when you reach the end of your rope. When you reach the end of your rope. I actually had forgot about, I went to this text sometime today here at the office when I was here and got in here and flipped over to the text and remembered just a couple, but a month or so ago down at the Zohar Holiness Church on a Friday night, Brother Frankie Dunn, young preacher boy from Brother Rusty Johnson's church, preached out of this text. And he preached on God's stimulus package. Amen. We've been hearing a lot of things about stimulus pack, you know. And he preached that day so, that night so great on God's stimulus package. But I want to preach from it on when you reach the end of your rope. James Dobson on one of his programs tells a true story of a little toddler named Frankie. He was a handful to say the least, and one day he pulled a chair over to the front window of his house and carefully placed it inside the drapes. He was standing there staring out at the world when his mother came looking for him. She spied his little white legs protruding beneath the drapes and quietly slipped in behind him to see what he was doing. She got there just to hear him say to himself in very somber terms, "I've got to get out of here." Amen. Boy, you ever feel like that? You ever feel like you're just trapped and you got to get out? You ever feel like you're at the end of your rope? You ever feel like you've reached that point? I have. Amen. I'm 43 years. There's been a few times in my Christian life, in my marriage life, and my being a father and being, you know, taking care of the bills. There's been times I felt like I reached the end of the road. What do you do when you're facing problems with your children that you cannot solve? Huh? What do you do when your marriage is on the rocks and crashing waves of hopelessness are unrelenting? What do you do? What do you do when there are problems at work and it seems that there's no way out? What do you do when you have too much month left at the end of your money? You got that, didn't you? What to do when you have followed a loved one's body to the graveyard and you cannot escape the loneliness, the grief, and the pain? What do you do when your heart is broken? Your dreams are shattered and your hopes have been dashed to bits on the cruel rocks of reality. What do you do? What do you do when you're walking through a spirit?

0: spiritual wasteland, and there seems to be no way out. I'll tell you something. I don't think anyone but the Lord has the answers to all of those questions. You ever been asked the question that you really didn't know the answer, and really that way you wasn't embarrassed to say the answer that you didn't know, but you just knew that that's not the answer that that person wanted for you to answer? What do I do, preacher? Of course, I get that sometime, not a lot, but as a preacher and a pastor, some folks do say, what do I do? Amen. With this situation, amen. Well, there's times I'll be honest. I really don't know. Amen. I'm just honest. I wish I could tell you that I had all the answers, but I don't in myself. Amen. But we see in our text a woman that is at the end of her road. Now, I'm going to try to paint a little scripture picture here if the Lord would help me. Amen. Matter of fact, there is very few characters in this story. You only have a widow woman. Amen. And you'd be surprised of how many times in the Bible that the Bible talks about widow women. Amen. Matter of fact, I preached a message one time and thought about it a week or two ago. I looked at some of my notes and glancing through there, and I remember preaching a sermon one time on the unknown widow. Amen. Matter of fact, through the Bible, there's several times that the Bible talks about widow women, amen, being there, but in times of perplexity, in times just like this woman, unknown, unnamed, amen, widow woman, her husband has passed away, amen. She has two sons. She's broke. I mean, you're talking about somebody at the end of the rope, this woman is. She did not know what to do. She did not know where to turn. In her pain and her poverty, she did the only thing that she knew she could do is she turned, excuse me, to the Lord. When she did that, God came through for her in a very big way. Amen. I like this. I got this highlighted so I wouldn't forget to read it. It said, this passage teaches us that the glorious truth that God has a plan for our every problem. These verses show us that just as God took care of this widow woman, He will take care of you and I. This passage lets us know that when we reach the end of our rope, there is help and there is hope. I want to preach to you tonight on what to do, amen, when you're at the end of your rope. When you reach the end of your rope. When you feel like you can just pull your hair out. You ever been there? You feel like your nerves are just trembling and you can't sleep at night. I've been there. I know what I'm talking about. I've been there where your whole body is shaking in bed and your wife says, why are you shaking? I said, I can't stop. I can't stop. I feel like I don't feel like I'm shaking outside. I feel like I'm shaking inside. And I wish I could tell you that I've never had that, but I've had that, Brother Daniel. I've had that pressure, amen, financially and just different areas. I've had that pressure pastoring, amen. I'm in pastoring a church in Hazard, and man, I was under so much pressure, and Bev was sick and just struggling along, and I remember I was so much pressure, Brother Brad, that my whole body broke out in sores. I never had that to happen before or since. I was such under stress and pressure and nerves. This woman was like that. Amen. What do you do? I mean, it sounds like she has just recently lost her husband. Matter of fact, you can see, amen, that God knows her problems. She was in despair. Notice the word cried. Amen. The third word. Now there cried a certain woman. Amen. I mean, that word cried in the Hebrew means to moan, to weep uncontrollably, to speak out of grief. Amen. It's a word that identifies the sound of a broken heart. Don't read this text casually without seeing this woman's broken heart. Amen. She's at the end of her rope. I mean, she doesn't have anyone, amen, or anything. She is at the bottom. She's at the end. Amen. Amen. This woman comes to the man of God at the lowest moment of her life. She is in desperate straits. Have you ever been there? Amen. The second thing I want you to notice, not just despair, but there was death in this family. The Bible said, notice in my text, the Bible said she was married to one of Elijah's, amen, servants. And her husband now is dead. He was one of the sons of the prophets. These were the men who were in the training under Elijah in the Old Testament to be prophets and preachers in Israel. Amen. And she's saying, he was my husband. He was my friend. He was my provider. He was my protector. He had been, now he's taken away from her in death, and she's broken because a loved one has been taken away. Amen. No longer does she have that, amen, strong identity in her home to lean on. No longer does she have that one, that provider. The provider would know what to do. He'd go out and get a job. He'd work and, amen, pay the debt. She's in debt. Amen. I mean, she's in debt. She has no money. She has no income. She thinks she has no sources. Amen. But here, since her husband is dead and she cannot pay the bills. Amen. As a result, her creditors are coming to take her sons away as slaves so they can work off the debt. Now, that's legally, by the law, that was all right. Leviticus 25 and 39 gives you that, hurt them that reason. So they, that ability to do that, but she's been deprived of her husband. Now she's about to lose her sons as well. She's over her head in debt, and she doesn't see how she can make it. You just thought you was in trouble. I mean, when you think of this lady, you ever watch? I mean, the Bible, you talking about widows and you want to get real technical. You go over the New Testament. I mean, it's pretty strong about what you think and do and support widows and widows. Indeed, the Bible says, amen. So this woman was a widow. Amen. She was in debt. She had suffered death. Amen. But there was one other thing. She was a woman of devotion. Amen. In spite of all her problems, she still held firm in the grip of faith. Amen. Help me, Holy Ghost. She needs help, but she, I want you to notice this. She does not turn to her family or her friends. She does not try to find someone to loan her the money. In her desperation, she turns to the man of God for help. Elijah was God's representative on earth, and he was her best hope. She reminds Elijah that her husband, he did fear the Lord. Remember Elijah? He did fear the Lord. Her life has been a life of devotion to the Lord in her trouble, and she still trusts in him and turns to him for the things she needs. And in spite of her pain, listen to me, in spite of her problems, in spite of her lack of possibilities, she still looked up to God for the help she needed. I'll tell you something about a praying person. A praying person will pray. A praying, matter of fact, I don't have this in my notes, but it says over in the book of Job, I don't have the particular chapter right off, forgive me for that, I didn't plan on mentioning this, amen, but over in Job, and it talks about the hypocrite, there's one thing about a hypocrite it says, and it says this, will a hypocrite always pray? Amen. One sure sign of a hypocrite is a person that don't pray always. Amen. What the scripture there is saying in Job, he's saying the only time a hypocrite will pray is when they're in trouble. Come on here now. You've seen them. I've seen the only time they run to God is when they get in a pickle, when they get in a fix, then they want to get real spiritual, but let the problem sort of ease off and work off. And guess what? They're back out the door and they haven't, you know, with a hypocrite. Oh, but this woman wasn't a hypocrite. She was a praying woman. She was a woman of devotion. Amen. Matter of fact, just the fact that she didn't go to her family, she didn't go to her friends in this text, but she turned to the man of God, which in Old Testament times, he was God's representative on earth, and she turned to him. Even though she couldn't see a way out, she knew that she couldn't see everything. Even though she didn't understand everything she was facing, she still believed that God cared and that he could do something about her situation. So she cried out to him in faith. I want to tell you something. At some time, at some point, every person in this room, every person in this sanctuary tonight is going to arrive at this point in your life. Some of you might be there right now, but there'll come a day, amen, just like this, when everything goes wrong. I mean, everybody you've leaned on has let you down. Amen. They're not there when the money's run out and there's no money in the checking account and friends have turned into foes. You ever been there? Amen. If you've not been, stay tuned. Life will soon meet you on the road and you'll find your place just like this woman. When you reach that point, the world, the flesh, and the devil are all going to tell you that God doesn't see and that God doesn't care. I never will forget probably one of the most lowest times of my life. Amen. Is when my wife had that seizure, the second seizure. Their second seizure, her first one, amen, she'd had like 4 years before. Then the second was on January the 1st, amen. I never will forget, amen, as she had that seizure and hadn't had one in 4 years. I mean, my world, I was evangelizing, amen, praying and seeking God. But Brother David, my world come to a crashing stop right there that night. I remember Mom was there and we were home because it was winter time. And I never forget though, amen, you might have, I think I've told this once since I've been here, so you bear with me. But I never forget, I walking through the kitchen and the dining room and Mom was in there with Bev and I was just praying. And I remember I was literally pacing Brother Russell back and forth. Amen. And I was confused. I'd called Brother Gabbard. I'd called 911 and they were on their way. And I didn't know exactly if it was a seizure at that time, but that's what it ended up being. I didn't know. But my life, I never forget in my mind. I don't know how it happened. I cannot say, and I'm not charismatic. I'm not into dreams and visions, but I do believe in them. I do believe God gives dreams and visions, but I don't have them every night and every week and every month. Amen. But somehow in my mind, the devil took my mind, amen, and he took me back to when I was just a little toddler, maybe 6 months old, and somehow I was standing or, amen, in the air or something. I don't know what you want to call it. Maybe in a trance. I do not know. But I knew I looked over in a crib and I saw a little boy and I knew that that boy was me. And the devil said, see, your mama, she didn't want you. God don't love you. God don't care. And he went through that and he started there. I've never had that experience before or since, but it was just as real as I'm looking at you right now. I remember in that whatever it was, I just felt my faith drain out of me. I felt everything get weak. I felt, amen, the devil just clamping that vice on my mind a little bit tighter. Amen. I was sort of, you know, just questioning God about my wife, and I wasn't just upset. I wasn't in a bad spirit, nothing like that. But I was just saying, God, I don't understand. Lord, we've preached across this country, but I've seen that. Amen. I've seen through my childhood different things, and probably what was only a couple of minutes seemed like eternity. But I remember different things, and all through that, amen, the devil was saying, amen, he doesn't care. God doesn't care. God doesn't love you. I want to tell you, when you get to the end end of your row. You talking about mind battles. I'm not talking about having a flat tire on a rainy day. I'm talking about, amen, when you feel like your nerves, amen, that you can't handle no more. You feel like you're just about to explode. You don't know what to do. You don't know what, you don't even want the sun to come up in the morning because you don't want to face another day. Amen. I'm telling you, this woman was at it. Don't read these, amen, 5 or 6 verses. This woman was a widow. She had 2 sons and they was fixing to take her 2 sons away, amen, to be slaves, to pay for the debt she couldn't pay. Amen. It don't get no worse than that when you've lost your husband and now you're fixing to lose your 2 children to be slaves. But this woman was a woman of devotion and she prayed. Amen. That's exactly. And I remember, amen, after about 2 minutes of that, I remember the Holy Ghost coming on me. I said, the Holy Ghost coming on me. I remember the Holy Ghost. I remember standing in the, amen, the kitchen part where the table was at Mom's house. Sister Karen, the Holy Ghost coming on me. Amen. All of a sudden, I began to see different things. I seen an altar with black and red carpet at Stinnett Gap Church of God. And I seen a 17-year-old boy kneeling down right on this side of the altar. Amen. And I prayed through to old time salvation. And the Holy Ghost said, remember that? Remember, am I telling anybody? And I remember the Holy Ghost showing me, amen, 6 months later while I was up under a pew and speaking in other tongues. And God baptized me in the Holy Ghost. And God said, remember that? You see, the devils knew I was down. The devil seen I was at the end of my rope. But thank God to the Holy Ghost that he'll come to you right when you're down to nothing. Right when you feel like you ain't got a hope. Feel like you ain't got a prayer. Feel like you can't do another. Thank God to the Holy Ghost. The Holy Ghost can come upon you just like that. Woo! And the Holy Ghost, amen, pointed that out. And he pointed out when I got called to preach. Amen. He said, you remember that? I said, yes, Lord. Amen. And he showed me my beautiful wife. And he said, remember that when you got married? Amen. And I said, yes, Lord. And he showed me Sabrina when she was born. And all of a sudden, faith felt like, amen, I could charge hell with a water pistol, like Joey Hyatt used to say. Amen. I'll tell you something. If you ain't, I feel like there, could you be here tonight? Maybe be a visitor. Maybe somebody just struggled along in here. You say, well, nobody knew what I'm going through, preacher. Amen. Yeah, you probably made me ride. Amen. But there's a God that knows what you're going through. There's a God that knows what I'm going through. And you know what? He knows the low limit you can take. Amen. He knows the low limit you can take. Amen. I remember a little cartoon I seen. I never forget. Amen. And it was talking about our trials as a Christian. It was talking about our trials and the fiery trials, you know. Amen. And it showed a little thermostat over here on the wall. And it showed a hand. You could tell it was God's hand. And the little caption said, amen, about our trials. Don't worry. In other words, God's hand is on the thermostat. He can turn it upward. He's in control, Brother John. And, amen. And the little cartoon, I remember seeing it. And that's what God was showing me. I'm in control. Amen. I know the devil tried to show you everything bad that's happened. But, amen. But God showed me some good things. I'm not here to tell you the bad things. I'm telling you God is good. This woman right here knew something about God. I'm not trying to add to it, amen, but she knew that there was a prayer answering God. Oh, yes. These verses are designed to teach us, amen, that our problems, while they may appear to be insurmountable in our eyes, are really just God's opportunities in disguise. Therefore, no matter what you are called on to face in this life, learn to turn to the Lord first for the help you need. He cares. He's able. Can I hear an amen? And he'll work in your need. Now, I want you to notice this. You know, sometimes this helped me today when I read this and got to studying this little scripture. Amen. It would have been easy for Elijah here to say, okay, sister, you've suffered enough and the Lord is going to meet your need. Just go home and wait for him to work. But it didn't work out that way. Instead of taking that course, the Lord chose to involve this widow in her own miracle. Stay with me. First, God had to do some things. He first had to erase her faith by forcing her to admit what she didn't have. Then, stay with me, you'll understand what I mean. God expanded her faith by teaching her to trust, humility, and obedience. God first erased her faith. Now, what do you mean? The Lord erased the widow's faith through two questions asked by Elijah. What do you need? And what do you have? Let me ask you those two questions. Put yourself in, what do you need tonight? Well, preacher, I need a miracle financially. Preacher, I need a miracle in this situation. I need a miracle here. I need a miracle in my body. I need a miracle that nobody knows about except me and my spouse. I need a miracle in this. Well, what do you have? By these two questions, this woman, and I like this, was made to see the size of her need and the smallness of her own resources. Did you get that? God made her to see through these questions the size of her need, but he also let her see the smallness of her own resources. She needed everything and she had very little. She needed much, but she could not possibly meet her own needs. God often uses trials, heartaches, and burdens of life to bring us to the place where we can honestly see our need and our own inability to meet it. I'll tell you something though, when we stop and honestly answer those two questions, we realize that we need more than we will ever be able to supply by ourselves. Sometimes God's got to take it out of our hands because we're human. We'll try to fix it. Won't we do it? God did this to erase her faith. He isn't trying to erase our faith in, amen, him. He's trying to erase our faith and her faith in herself. As long as we think we can, he won't. Amen. But it's at that time that you finally say, you throw up your hand and say, God, I can't take it no more. I don't know what to do. And God might say, that's what I've been wanting you to say all along. Because you've been trying to figure it out. We do, don't we? I do. Try to figure out. You get in a situation, man, you get that brain a working like a computer. You'll try to figure this out and this out. I'll tell you what. Even when you go to God and say, God, it's your battle. I'm your child. I'm leaning on you. I'm coming to you. You know, that's what happened there in Joshua chapter 7. When the children of Israel went to the city of Ai, remember that text? They just come through a great battle of Jericho. Amen. And now they're facing this city of Ai. Amen. It's only a small city. So they sort of pride themselves in their ability, their own ability. They forgot that it was God that helped them at Jericho. They forgot that it was God that brought the walls down. They forgot that it was God with them. Amen. So here they are facing this city. Amen. They don't pray about it. They just send up a few, amen, men there, 3,000 men. It's going to be a piece of cake. Amen. But what happens is they get up there. Amen. And they get whipped. 36 men lose their lives because they got confident in their own selves. They got lifted up in pride. You can't do it. I can't do it. There are some things that you can't figure out. Some things you can't explain. Huh? That's right. So this woman here, she is told by the man of God, amen, that she has, listen what he says. Elijah said to her, what shall I do for thee? Tell me, what hast thou in the house? And she said, thine handmaid had not anything in the house save a pot of oil. Amen. Amen. This question, what hast thou in the house, was designed to teach this widow woman that it may not have looked like she had much, but in reality, she had already had everything she needed to obtain what she wanted. She couldn't see it, but God had already given her the very thing he would use to meet her need. Now, I didn't know this till today as I was reading this, but this pot of oil refers to a word called a flask, F-L-A-S-K. This oil here, one writer said, was probably the small amount of anointing oil used by the prophets to anoint the men of God. And this little flask of oil has sat in the house, though, unused since her husband died. But this little insignificant flask of oil would be the answer to her prayers. I'll tell you something. Think about it. If you're saved tonight, you're a child of God. Child of God here tonight? Raise your hand. You're a child of God. You are a child of God. I'll tell you something. He's promised to hear your prayers. Hasn't he? Okay, about seven of us. He has promised in his word to hear our prayers, and I got to hurry. He's promised to answer our prayers. He's promised to meet every need we have. My God shall supply all your need according. That's it. God gives this woman provision. The woman, amen, after she tells her son and she obeys what the man of God has said, goes and borrows vessels, amen, and brings them back, and she begins to pour in, and God works miracle after miracle after miracle. Have you ever paid a bill that you thought you wasn't going to be able to? You ever made a way where it didn't seem like there was one? You ever seen God work when you thought there was no way possible it was ever going to happen? Oh, yes. Amen. I want to tell you, I've seen God move, amen, like that. Amen. Just give you an example. When we was looking at this little place at Marbury, and I went to the banker there, and she told me I was pre-approved for a certain amount, and then we searched and we found and we looked and we decided on a certain place, and then we went back and we paid for the appraisal and the survey or whatever and the different things there that takes. Amen. This should come back. She said, we're sorry, but they disapproved you. They didn't approve you. I said, wait a second, you just approved me 4 weeks ago. Amen. You approved me. Of course, that was right when this Fannie Mae and all that hit the news, you know. And then they come back, and I talked to her a little bit more, and a week later, she did what? She approved it. What looked impossible. Amen. The lady, the banker, said, I've never, with the credit score, everything, I've never seen them deny nothing like this. And she said, it has to be what's in the news and everything going on. Amen. But I'll tell you something, God moved. Aren't you glad of that? Amen. Aren't you glad that God has moved? Amen. Come to Piano Hope. What to do when you're at the end of the rope? Well, I just got done writing a little song. Are your problems overwhelming you? Crushed by hopelessness? The journey through your valley seems meaningless.
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3: Jim Yeomans. 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
2: And I'm asking God to help me and give me a message for this morning. As I was praying, it seemed like the Lord just spoke to me about Proverbs chapter number 20 and verse number 4. Proverbs chapter number 20 and verse number 4. Amen. Solomon was a wise man. And reading some of these things, and you see them happening today. I mean, some of the great things that Solomon wrote about and things that he said, you see them happening.

today, and now if Dr. Phil says them, it's some great thing. Or if Oprah says it, you know, folks just fall all over themselves. But Solomon said it many, many years ago. Amen. Solomon said it, and folks don't want to listen to him. But it's what the Bible said. The sluggard will not plow by reason of the cold. Therefore shall he beg in harvest and have nothing. The sluggard will not plow by reason of the cold. Therefore shall he beg in harvest and have nothing. Amen. I'll read to you also in chapter number 6 of the book of Proverbs. I feel like the Lord laid this on my heart, and this scripture goes right along with it. Chapter number 6, beginning with verse number 6. And the Bible says, "Go to the ant, thou sluggard. Consider her ways and be wise, which having no guide, overseer, or ruler, provideth her meat in the summer, and gathereth her food in the harvest. How long wilt thou sleep, O sluggard? When wilt thou rise out of thy sleep? Yet a little sleep and a little slumber, a little folding of the hands to sleep." Listen to this scripture right here. "So shall thy poverty come as one that travaileth, and they that want as an armed man. So shall thy poverty come," amen, "as one that travaileth, and they want as an armed man." Amen. Proverbs chapter 13, verse number 4, read to you right quickly. "The soul of the sluggard that desireth and hath nothing, but the soul of the diligent shall be made fat." And the soul of a sluggard desireth and hath nothing. Amen. How many want to be rich this morning? I mean, how many want to be rich spiritually? How many probably want to be rich in physically? Amen. That'd be all right, wouldn't it? Amen. If you didn't have to compromise to get it. Amen. Live right and still have it. I'd like to be rich. Amen. I like to have wealth and be able to have nice things. I don't want to preach to you about being rich, but I want to preach to you about a sure way to be poor. Amen. I'm gonna preach to you this morning about a sure way to be poor. You know, we live in a generation, and you see it even today. I remember working with a man years ago at Fred's. He was a pharmacist, and he was from Nigeria. And he talks about their governmental system there and how they didn't take care of the elderly and all these things that were wrong. And I've even seen that overseas in Panama. And you know how that some are just left to fend for themselves even in old age. And you talk about, well, they should have retirement. When a man's making $5 a day, it's hard to put up for retirement. Amen. It's hard to put something in a savings account when most men there don't even know anything about a bank. Don't even, amen, when they was growing up, there wasn't even a banking system. But he talked about how that, even there in his government, how that they had failed in the people and all these things. And he said, you know, he said, looking at the governmental system of America, he said, to become a citizen, I had to study it and test. We had to pass. He said, I got interested in it and went in depth and began to study more about the government and about how it was set up. He said, but looking at that, he said, the government and the system which those founding fathers set up was good and had great purpose. He said, but they did not allow for greed. Amen. They did not allow for the greed of man and how then man would try to take advantage of the system for his own gain. Now we're living in a world where men want something for nothing. It's all about a handout. Amen. The other day, a lady came in, a little lady came in to get her medicine and didn't have anything but Medicare Part D. And she was in that gap where had to pay a little extra. And she got a lot of medicine. Brother Josh, I felt sorry for her. Paid over $300 for her medicine. Amen. And she didn't even complain, say a word. I know she ain't got it to spend. Amen. But she didn't say a word. She said, I'm thankful. Say a word. I know she ain't got it to spend.

have to pay anything. But now they're making them pay a copay. And he was upset because he had to pay 50 cents. I'm thinking, man, and that's an example of how people want something for nothing. Amen. Let me live my life. Amen. Like I want to. And let me do my things. Amen. The exact way I want to do them. And when it come time, amen, give me all that I want. Amen. We live in a generation where seems like men and women walk with their hands out, amen, wanting to be given and given and given, and they don't want to give anything in return. I don't remember who the mayor was, but the mayor of New York, you know, was it Ed Cox or Ed Knox or something like that, years ago. I remember, I think his first name was Ed, but when I was growing up, I remember I think I was in high school or maybe out of high school when he became mayor, and he tried to make it a law, but they wouldn't let him, Brother Josh. And he tried to make it a law that panhandlers could not panhandle in the city of New York. Amen. They get out there and they'd have their little buckets out asking for money. You know, they're getting their rags up and they get out there and try to get money from people as they pass by. And his thought on that, amen, he did not make it a law. There was too many against them. I remember that he made a big write up and he made a speech to the people of New York and he encouraged them that when he saw that panhandler on the side of the road, amen, not to give him anything, amen, but to walk on by. And his mentality on that was, as long as we give to them, amen, they'll be content to panhandle. He said, but if we don't give them anything, amen, maybe they'll realize that they got to get up and work if they're ever going to receive anything. Amen, they got to make a living for themselves. Amen. Brother Trey told me one time, he was over in Mexico, and he said he's out there in a park, and I don't know who he was with, might have been Brother Joe Sosa. He said he was with a missionary, I think it was Brother Joe. He said he's out there in the park, and Brother Joe said, now watch out, Brother Trey. He said, he told all those boys from Sumter, he said, you don't give any money to a beggar. He said, a lot of these beggars out here, amen, are con artists. He said, and they'll just come out here to beg, and he said, they've got money, but they're trying to make, amen, they know the Americans come through here, it's right there on the border. And Brother Trey said he was out there and said it did pretty good. He said, but he saw this lady sitting on a bench, her and her child, and said it looked so pitiful, and she had a little money thing out. They walked by. And Brother Trey said he knew that Brother Sosa said not to do it. And he said, but after a while, it just got overbearing. And he said he took a $20 bill out of his pocket and said he slipped over there where she was so Brother Sosa wouldn't see him. And he put that $20 in that lady's little bucket. And said he walked off thinking, I've done a good deed. And said after a while, he watched that lady get up. Said she packed up her little bucket and her child. And said she walked off into, amen, about a block or so. And he watched her. And said she got one of the nicest trucks that he's seen in that area in a while. And she drove off on down the road. Amen. She is making a living trying to beat somebody out of something. Amen. The Bible says here Solomon did. He had more wisdom than the mayor New York ever had. Amen. He had more wisdom, amen, than our welfare system does. Amen. When he said, consider that sluggard. Amen. When it is winter, he will not plow. Amen. He won't even try. But when that harvest comes in, amen, he's going to wonder why he does not have anything. Amen. He's going to reap the harvest, but he has not plowed to have anything to reap. Amen. I want us to know it's a complaint. And set up the sluggard. Amen. A sluggard is content just to sit back and watch others work. Amen. Others pray and read their Bible and try to jump in on the spiritual wave. Amen. That's why these men, when I was growing up, it wasn't Joel Osteen and it wasn't Benny Hinn, the prosperity preacher, but it was Reverend Ike. Amen. Reverend Ike said you had to have the mentality, amen, to manage your money. Amen. Reverend Ike said that most people's mentality on money is like this. Amen. But you had to have that big mentality to have prosperity in life. Amen. Talked about walking around Cadillacs and claiming them in the name of Jesus. Amen. Laying your hands on appliances. Amen. Saying I can have them and they would be yours. He said there, smoked that big cigar. Amen. Brother Bruce kicked back in that chair and said,
Send me your money.

what we're looking for, a quick fix. Amen. Something to get us over the barrel. Amen. Something to make us rich. Hey, come on now. I remember I was out working with Brother Mark Cawley in Alabama. And there's rich men all around. This man, Lewis Freeland, on 2,200 acres. Had a landing strip. He come from Birmingham. And he land there. Amen. A hunting club. 70-acre lake. All kind of stuff. Cabins. Had a house for him to stay in when they came in. Always talking one day, hello, keeper. He's a black man. He's worked all his life. He said, you know what, Mr. Breland, Lewis's daddy told me one day. He said, what? I

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It takes money, amen, to make money. He said, brother, the black man said, I was a young man at that time. Amen, probably in my 40s. Hey, I like that young man in his 40s. When I met him, he was probably about 68, 69. And he said, Mr. Breland taught me something that day. He said, give me a hand, son. And he grabbed his hands. That old black man worked on the farm for him.

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Amen. You just work. Amen. Use those hands to labor with. It ain't all about prosperity and riches. It's about doing your part.

center. I couldn't understand that. Amen. But I looked it up in that civilization. In that climate, winter, amen, was the rainy season. It was cold. And that's when they plowed and they planted. Amen. Because of the coldness, he says, I won't go out. Amen. Because of the coldness, he says, I'm going to sit by the heath. I'm going to sit by the fire and warm myself. I'm not going to freeze out there. I'm not going to go through those things, that hardships. But when time comes, he is without. Amen. The sluggard is complacent, and the sluggard is cold. Amen. What did Jesus say? And the love of many shall wax what? Wax cold. That's what happens. Amen. That man gets cold and numb. There he sits, wondering how he's going to get by. Amen. Hoping that somebody might pray it down. Amen. They might get in on it. Amen. Hoping that the preacher might have a great message. Amen. That'll shake and rattle heaven on their behalf. Amen. That they might come in on that wave of glory. Oh, come on now. Amen. They rely on others' abilities and others' prosperity to get them through. Amen. Never worrying about what they need to do. Never worrying about what part they need to play. Amen.

Why? Because it's cold. Amen. Senseless to be out there right now. Amen. But when the sprouts start coming up and they begin to seize, amen, begin to break that ground and the plants and the fruit comes up. Amen. They look and says, why don't I have? Amen. The sluggard desires and has nothing. Amen. But the soul of him that is diligent shall be made fat. You know why? Because he's planted. Amen. He's harvested. He's hoed. He's done all he could to keep that garden growing. And it will keep him when the time comes. I'm warning you this morning, if we're not careful, there'll be some among us that are spiritually poor because they won't pray. Amen. Because they won't dedicate. Amen. Because they won't read their Bible like they should. Because they're careless. And because they've grown cold and complacent in their heart. Amen. Wrapping up. I'll say it another time. Another hour. Amen. Being like that sluggard. I said, being like that sluggard. What did Solomon write about the sluggard? I forget what chapter it's in. Amen. But he wrote about it in the book of Proverbs. He said that sluggard's like vinegar to the teeth and smoke to the eyes. Amen. I got to thinking about that. Amen. When a man looks at a sluggard, Solomon said, he said, when I see that sluggard, I'm like, yes. Amen. Ain't that how it is? Amen. I know how vinegar does me. When I was in Panama, I drank a cap full of vinegar every morning, about like that. Amen. Why? Keeping mosquitoes off. It kept them off, too. Ain't no many people want to get around me because I sweat that vinegar out. I smell like a pickle. Amen. I drank it to keep those mosquitoes off. And I drank that stuff. But every time, I don't care how many mornings you drunk it. I don't care how many times. It's like taking a cold shower. Amen. Folks say, oh, it had no hot water. They said, oh, you get used to it every now and then. Amen. Amen. I can hear Brother Frankie lived over all his life, Brother Josh. He get in that shower and you can hear him in there going, he's finna go up there. That's what I did. I'd be standing there looking at it going, I got to get up there. That thing. Taking deep breaths and all of a sudden you just get up there as quick as you could. After a while he got used to it. Amen. But out of the cold water hit you something else. Amen. When you take that vinegar, man, it makes you make a face. I'm thinking about Solomon being there. He said, when I see that slugger, it makes my eyes water. Amen. It makes my teeth want to grind. Amen. Because I know, amen, he's not going to labor, but he wants something for nothing. He's got his hand held out.

0: have been a time when they let you slide little when you was little. Oh, but when you got old enough, if a man don't work, my daddy didn't even know the Bible. He quoted that one. If a man don't work, he don't eat. Amen. He wasn't no Bible scholar, but he got that one right. I'm telling you, if a man won't eat or won't work, if a man won't put his shoulder to the wheel and begin to labor for the Lord, come on now, he is going to be in woe. Amen. Folks want to know, why can't I just get through? Would you want me to sugarcoat it right here? Michelle says sometimes I talk too hard. You want me to sugarcoat it right here, just tell you the truth. Because you're spiritually lazy. That's why. Amen. You're spiritually lazy. Amen. It shows when you come to church. Oh, man. You ain't got to be a rocket scientist to know who ain't praying, who is. Ain't that right, TJ? Amen. You can tell it. Amen. Ain't that right, Seth? Amen. You can tell it when folks ain't praying. And you can tell it when folks ain't reading their Bible. Amen. They're watching everybody else. Amen. Are they worried about what? Well, I got to get it. I know this morning might be a little different. Amen. Folks got to go places. I understand that. Amen. But it ain't every Sunday morning you got to go somewhere. I said, it ain't every Sunday morning. You know what Natasha said the other day? They go to church same time we do. That girl I work with. And she said, man, she said we had our pastor was out preaching, pastor preaching station in Texas or in Kentucky, she said, and said we had one of the elder men got up, said he's 86 years old, and said we got out at 1 o'clock. She said we're getting out of church like white folks. Come on now, amen. They're getting out early. We don't normally get out about 2:30, 3 o'clock. She said, that man a preach. We have church, and I thought, man, we've got so lazy. We've got to get out at 12 o'clock, amen, so we can eat and get our nap. Amen. We got to come back at 6. Let's don't go past 9 now unless you got something to feed me in the fellowship hall, and then I'll be all right. I got to get in the bed and take another nap. Amen. I got to get ready for work tomorrow. You know what I realize? Amen. This is what gets me prepared. Amen. This is what keeps me all during the week. It's that encounter with God. It's that alone time with Him. It's getting up early and seeking Him. Why? Because I can find Him. My mind's clear. Amen. My head, amen, ain't gone cluttered with the things of the world that's happened that day. Come on now, the cure for the sluggard is to get up and do something. Consider the end. Amen. Consider their ways. There is no overlord. There is no overseer. There's not anybody cracking the whip. Amen. But they do it because that's what everybody else is doing. They put forth the effort. They go out and get and they store up to have plenty when the time comes. Amen. A lot of church folks, you drop a hint, they won't even get it. You try to drop them a crumb, you're too lazy to get up, get the crumb. You drop a crumb in a van right now or spill a Coca-Cola, you have to clean out your seats when you get in there because there'll be ants everywhere. Amen. I don't know about y'all's house, but you leave a wet towel out too long. You put that towel on you. Whoo! Gonna light you up, brother. They're gonna light you up. There'll be ants all in it. Well, I'd hate to know an ant was smarter than me. I'd hate to know that an ant gets it better than me. I'm closing. How would you think if I went to work Tuesday, we opened back up, first thing I did was sit on the stool. About 12:30, say, it's time to go lunch. See you in a little while. Come back about 1 o'clock. Say, well, that stool's uncomfortable. I think I'm going to go back there in the back, lay down for a little while. Do it all week. I wouldn't let make it through Tuesday, but anyway. Do it all week, and then Friday come up and say, paycheck. My daddy always taught me, if there's downtime, because in pharmacies there are, during this time of season, folks on vacation, and flu season's been to kick in, you got downtime. You do what needs to be done you hadn't done already. And if you got that all done, you find something to do. And I clean commodes. I mop and I sweep. I don't like it. Man, I don't like it at all. But I'm on the clock. I'm on the clock. And when the boss man comes up, after he's giving everybody else the checks, hands you cash money, he says, I appreciate your dedication. He said, I appreciate you when you everybody else standing around talking, you're working. And you get that reward, and you think, man, I'm really going to shine that thing up next week. I'm going to try even harder. And the other day, he normally does it, Brother Josh. He ain't done it too often, but he normally, if he gives me some money, he'll call me in the back and say, I need to talk to you for a second. Well, here the other week, man, I cleaned the toilets. I installed a car seat for him. We had some downtime. I went outside and cleaned the sign off. I mean, it was hot. I cleaned it off because he wanted it done. And he walked up to me right in front of everybody. Hand me some money. And one of the girls said, why ain't we getting none? I came up with a bright idea. I just went over to the counter, opened it up, got some toilet bowl cleaner and a toilet brush. I said, that's how you get it right here. Here you go, have at it. I ain't want to do that. I ain't want to do that. The reason there's so much spiritual poverty in the church, because most of the prayer time that people see is right here. That's it. Their prayer life consists of Sunday and Wednesday night, or a little lay me down to sleep prayer when they go to bed. And they think they're going to reap that great harvest. They think they're going to reap that great harvest. Brother Martin, I don't know if y'all was there that night at a youth rally, and his children got up and they quoted a whole second chapter of Acts. In unison. It was, amazing that some of the kids that small knew it. Miss Kathy, it was amazing. But they did it in unison together and not like, and when the day of Pentecost, I mean, they had it anointed, that's right. When they quoted it. But do you know somebody told me that man prays every Saturday night, all night long. All night long. I'm closing with this. Brother Leon Pace, back years ago, he was talking about when he first got saved, how that God just touched and seemed like everybody he talked to came to church, got saved. His family was getting saved. People were getting touched. Brother Joy, he said, I don't understand it. We're sitting there talking. And it was me and brother Dwayne from over at Mount Olive. I can't think of his last name. Stoker, Brother Dwayne Stoker. Brother Dwayne was a Sunday school teacher there at Allentown, Alabama, and where I was going to church at. And we were sitting there talking. We'd had a fellowship dinner that day. And brother Leon just had to know him. He said, I don't understand. He's going about, he wasn't seeing it like he used to. And he said, you know, Brother Leon, he said, I remember when you got in. He said, you walk back in those Sunday school rooms on Sunday morning and said the presence of the Lord be so real in that place, it's thick. He said, we all realize why. He said, because Sister Helen dropped you off Saturday night and you prayed till the morning came. And his church closed. Wouldn't go to sleep. He prayed everybody got there and then going to church, getting ready for service. He said, how much do you pray now? Had more wealth then than he'd ever had. Probably me there at that time. But you know why? He's lost everything. Sons are backslid. Grandchildren backslid. I'm telling you a way to be poor. Just don't do nothing. Don't pray. Don't read your Bible. Don't try. Guaranteed you'll backslide. Guaranteed you'll never, ever get anywhere with God. I'm telling you, if you put forth the effort, God will bless you. God will help you. I ain't talking about just financially. I ain't even thinking that. I'm thinking God will bless you. And by giving you liberty giving you joy and peace that passeth all understanding. Stand to your feet with us. It seems like Paul or Solomon just looked at his generation, and they had to be a lot like ours. And he said, wow. These people just, he said, they get to me or get to others. He said, because they want something for nothing. He said, but consider that sluggard. He said, when the winter time, he won't plow because it's winter. When harvest time comes, he'll be without. He wants prosperity, but he'll have nothing. And the soul of the diligent man shall be made fat. He shall be made prosperous. That's what the Bible's saying. Amen. If you want prosperity spiritually, you're going to have to put forth the effort to have it. Everybody that would, us come gather and pray. Ask God.
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3: Right here in this house, besides my own, that needs God so bad that you might not even make it through another day without him. We need to get him right here tonight. Can you say amen? Won't you lift your hands, ask the Lord to direct the rest of this service tonight. I'm trying to obey the Lord. I want you to turn with me tonight to the book of Revelation.

0: Revelation chapter 2.
1: Amen. Everybody see my prop up here? Everybody see this chair? Amen. I want you to go to Revelation chapter 2 and verse number 12. Need the Lord to help me tonight. Need the Lord to help you. I want to tell you, I feel the Lord's presence. And as Paul said, there was a door open unto him, effectual, but there were many adversaries. Amen. I think sometimes there's a character that we forget about, and I'm going to preach about tonight. And I hopefully won't preach a long, boring message to you. But I want to preach from this scripture right here. To the angel of the church of Pergamos write, these things saith he which hath the sharp sword with two edges. I know thy works and where thou dwellest, even where Satan's seat is. Thou holdest fast my name, hast not denied my faith, even in those days when Antipas was my faithful martyr, who was slain among you where Satan dwelleth. But I have a few things against thee, because thou hast there them that hold the doctrine of Balaam, who taught Balak to cast a stumbling block before the children of Israel, to eat things sacrificed to idols, and to commit fornication. So hast thou also them that hold the doctrine of the Nicolaitans, which thing I hate. Repent, or else I will come unto thee quickly and will fight against them with the sword of my mouth. I want to preach tonight on Satan's seat. He said, I know, amen, where thou dwellest, and I even know where Satan's seat is. Amen. Now, I feel in my heart tonight, I want to try to help somebody in this house. Now, I think sometimes that we forget about this guy, Satan, because he wants you to forget about it. He is the most subtle beast of the field. Amen. And he wants to come off as subtle as he can. But the Bible teaches us that he has come to kill, to steal, and destroy. Amen. And so the Bible says we have an adversary who goeth about as a roaring lion, seeking whom he may devour. Amen. What I want to preach tonight, maybe not a very, amen, pleasant, amen, text, amen, but it's one that I feel like, amen, that if I can preach to us and we can understand tonight, amen, the devil, amen, has a desire to find a place, not only in our world, but he wants a seat in our life. Amen. And the church at Pergamos, amen, feel the Lord in this house. I believe that we must understand. You know, Jesus said in one of his parables, he talked about a field, and the Bible said that while men slept, the enemy came and sowed tares among the wheat. And then when it came up, there were tares, and it brought confusion, and it brought a question in their mind. Should we pull the tares up out of the wheat? And the Lord said, no, let them grow until that day. And then when he began to expound upon that parable, amen, he said, look, here's what this parable means. And when he began to point out what the seed was and the kingdom of God, and he pointed out the enemy, amen, that came in while men slept. Praise God. And he said, the enemy, amen, is the devil. And you might wonder tonight, how did he get in here? I wonder in this little old church right here, these precious four walls, amen, you're wondering where's all the trouble coming from? I'll tell you what, amen, the devil has found a seat. Can you see this chair? Amen, the devil has found a seat somewhere, amen, where he got not only just passed through, the Bible says he comes as a roaring lion, amen. God asked the devil, oh, I feel like I got the message for you tonight, amen, asked the devil, where have thou been? And he said, walking to and fro in all the earth. Now, brother, I remember Mom and Betty's sister, Annabelle, Sis. Amen. And I remember she loved the fact that I was a preacher. Amen. And she told me one time I was going through a trial. Amen. And it may seem real simple to you, but I know she was praying for me. And she said one day she was just going through my house, and she just stopped all of a sudden, and Sis was a little simple, and people thought she didn't.

devil gets to where he's going, you'll be all right. And you say, what does that mean? That means he was just walking through my life. Amen. I want to tell you what's happened to some of us right here in this house. The devil hasn't just took a walk through your life. He has pulled him up a chair and he sat down. Amen. He sat down in your life. Amen. Come on. And I'll tell you, it's time, amen, that we did something about it. Somebody say amen. The Lord said, I know where thou dwellest. I know you've been faithful, but there's something I've got to talk to you about. I know where you're at, and I know where Satan's seat is. And I'll tell you what, if we allow the devil, amen, to take up residence in our life, come on now, amen, you'll come to the altar, and you'll pray through, and you'll go right back out, and you'll have to pray through.

0: there. 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
1: I'm going to preach this. The devil don't like this. But you know, I don't care. Huh? Now listen. Listen to me now. The Bible said, hey, amen. If I could find that, somebody find that verse. If you got a good concordance, I had it marked here. Now, I knew when I started this one that I was going to have some extra resistance. Amen. But that's all right. Amen. But the Bible said, amen, in Ephesians, I believe it's in the fourth chapter. Amen. If I could find it right quick. Amen. But he says, give no place, amen, to the devil. Amen. Let not the sun, am I in the right scripture? But he said, let not the sun, amen, go down on your wrath, and neither give place, amen, to the devil. Did you hear what he said? Amen. Let not the sun go down on your wrath, and neither give place to the devil. There are some ways that we live our life. There are places we go. There's things we think about. Amen. You know, the Bible said, be angry and sin not. It's not a sin to get angry, but it's a sin, amen, when you allow that anger, amen, to turn into action that causes you to hate and causes you to have wrath. Amen. You'd be an angel if you didn't ever get angry. Amen. But brother, he said there's a fine line between being angry at something and not liking something and disagreeing with something, amen, and letting the devil move into your life and set up a bitter chair and set up a chair of unforgiveness and set up a chair of envy and strife. Oh, somebody say amen. You wonder why we can't hardly have church, why we can't hardly have a life, amen, without turmoil. Amen. There's a seat sitting there, amen, that somebody ought to take and cast out of their life and tell the devil, amen, you're out of here. Hallelujah. I feel the Holy Ghost right here. I tell you what, amen, the Lord said, and you know the thing, Brother Zane, that caused Satan to set his seat up in this church at Pergamos. It was what they allowed. Amen. It was the tolerance of Balaam's doctrine. And Balaam's doctrine was the doctrine of sell out the truth. I wish somebody help this preacher in here tonight. Amen.

0: Amen. Come on now. Amen. He said, I've got something wrong. You've allowed the devil to move right into your church and put a seat right in front of the pulpit. It ain't no wonder we can't please God. It ain't no wonder we can't have victory. Amen. He said, I know where the devil's seat is. Bible said, give no place to the devil. Oh, come on now. I'll tell you, we are in an hour when you open, help me now. I want you to pray for the one on the pew with you, that they'll pay attention to just a few minutes of preaching here tonight, cause I got a message for somebody in this house tonight. Amen. Do you wonder that nature that keeps driving you away from God? You notice that in you, it keeps driving you out to the world. Amen. It causes you not to want to pray. It causes you not to want to read your Bible. That spirit that always wants you, amen, to lean out of the church. Brother, you've allowed the devil to set up shop right in your own sweet life. Are you listening to me? Amen. You're not going to get any better until you show him the door. How is somebody say amen? The Bible said resist the devil and he'll flee from you. Amen. Amen.
1: I feel the Holy Ghost. Preach to you. This is a serious matter. I've got a burden on my soul. Oh, yeah. We are in such an evil day. Amen. Perversion. Amen. And I'm telling you, there's so much filth. And now the internet is so accessible. Amen. And there's so much vile and filth on that internet. Amen. And I'll tell you what, it's not just a, you know, people say, well, boys will be boys and you know, and all of this nonsense, but it's gone beyond, amen, that right there. And it's got into demon worship. Amen. I want to tell you something. There's a lot of churches, amen, that don't live nothing at all and profess to speak in tongues and slay in the spirit and they fall down so much they got I have somebody there to catch them. Amen. Come on now. I'm going to tell you, if you're not real careful, amen, when you adopt a religion that does not have morals and does not have holy living and does not have the precepts of the Bible, you are opening the door for the devil to move in. Come on now. And what chance do you have when you think your religion is right, when it's no more than the worship of Satan? Amen. We're living in a world of filth, degradation, even in the religion, even in your lives. If you're not cautious and careful, you'll get so hooked on this world and the filth of this world. And you say, I can't get over it. I tell you what, right now in the name of Jesus Christ, you can get over it. Brother, if you'll resist the devil, you can take the smallest little grandma in this house, amen, that's full of the Holy Ghost, and she can tell the devil to get out, and he'll have to get out. Amen. Come on now. You know what makes him stronger than you are? Amen. I'll tell you what it is. You do not have the Son of God ruling your life. Brother, if you'll get Christ in your life and let him have the throne, but the problem is you want to sit on the throne. But here's what happens when you clear that throne of Christ and you say, I'll sit on that throne. There's someone else sits on that throne, and his seat is called the seat of Satan, and he rules the show. You're not going to rule it. You'll either let Christ rule it, amen, or Satan will rule. I'll tell you what, this little church right here, one of the best in the world, but I'll tell you what we need to do. Amen. We need to take the seat of the devil and pull it out and cast it out of our church and say, you're not welcome in our church or in our life. I don't want him. I don't want the Lord looking down on King Mountain Church and saying, I see these good saints. I see the good singing you've got, and also see Satan's seat. Where you won't preach holiness. Where you won't hold the line because you're afraid they'll cut the offerings off. Huh? Praise God. Come on now. I don't want him, brother. No, I don't want to hear the Lord look down and say, I see King Mountain Church. I see that 140 in Sunday school and that Christian school and those 90 kids. And I see that those that are working and meeting earlier to pray. But I also see there's a seat there, amen, where they allow the devil to sit in their life. You're a pretty good soul yourself. Amen, you're pretty good. But there's a seat there that's reserved for the devil. You need to kick out of your life. Turn it upside down and tell the devil, you're not welcome.
0: I feel the Holy Ghost in this house. I'm going to preach real long. One of these days, if I can stay home long enough, I'm going to do a series of sermons on the book of Nehemiah. There's one part in that Nehemiah when they were carried into captivity. And Nehemiah is the book where God allows Nehemiah to come back and build the walls back up around his house. Amen. And so when Nehemiah got back and they built the wall up, he began to notice something. Amen. He come back into the city of Jerusalem, and there was a man, they had went into the house of God, the priest had went into the house of God, and there was a room in that house that had been built in the temple for the storage room for the tithe and offering to go in for the Levites. They had their new wine and their fruit of the land. They'd bring that in that storage room, and that's where the preacher ate out of that room. And that's what God had ordered. That's what God had said. He that liveth of the gospel, he that preacheth the gospel, liveth of the gospel. But the priest had went in and cleaned out all the tithe and that out of the storehouse and had remodeled that little room and put a man by the name of Tobias in there. Read in Nehemiah 13, I believe in him. Now Tobias, you remember him in the beginning, he was an agitator of Nehemiah. He tried to get him to come down off the wall. I feel the Holy Ghost. I'll tell you what I like to ask so-called holiness churches in this hour. Amen. I want to ask them, where did the tithe and offering and the sacrifice go? And why is Tobias moved in, amen, to the special room in the house of God? You see, Tobias was not a Jew. He was, amen, an Ammonite. And God had told him, do not allow the Ammonites to enter into the temple of God. Amen. God has got some rules. And he's got some regulation. But you know what that priest did? He remodeled that room. He painted the walls. He moved in furniture. And he moved Tobias, the Edomite. I'll tell you what right now. You may everyone walk out and never come back. But as long as I'm living and preaching the gospel, amen, there's going to be no room on this church for Tobias. Amen. Somebody say amen. I'll tell you, in your own life, you come to church, you sit on this pew, and you go out and do just happy well what you please. You watch what you please. You say what you please. You go where you please. And the Lord looks at you, and he says, I see the devil's seat in your life.
1: Come on now. I feel that challenge. I feel the devil rising up. But I want to tell you right now, that don't matter. Here's his seat. Huh? He don't have a seat here. Huh? I said, he don't have a seat here. You know what Nehemiah done? Nehemiah went down. Amen. He went in that room. He threw Tobias out. He took the furniture. He threw the furniture outside. He threw all of those trimmings. Took the home interior off the wall. Amen. Home sweet home. And he cast it right out behind Tobias. And he said, buddy, amen, you have no place in the house of God. I wish somebody would say amen. There's things you had in your life that you're not going to get no closer to God until you throw those things that pertain to the devil out of your life. I challenge you tonight in the name of Jesus. Nehemiah was a great man. He threw them out. He looked around and he saw that the priests, the Levites, had every man fled to his field. They were out there planting corn and crops and trying to live because Tobias was in their storehouse. But when he cleared out the storehouse, he said, bring your offerings. Get the preachers out of the field. Bring the tithe and offering. Put them back in. Oh, sweet. And I hope you understand I'm not talking about dollars and cents right now. I'm talking about you bringing that part that God asked for. Amen. And instead of casting that on the out and bringing the thing God said do not do back in your life. I tell you, I love living. I love life. Amen. And everybody needs a little leisure. And everybody needs, amen, some relaxation. But I tell you, when we overdose on pleasure and we overdose on leisure, and we forget what the house of God is really all about, and you just come whenever you're feeling like it, and when you get in just when you feel like getting in, I want to tell you, there's a seat setting up in your life, and the Lord sees it. Hallelujah. Stand with me tonight. God bless you. I want you to bow your heads with me just a minute here. Now, you've got to be careful, children. Listen to me. There are folks in this house tonight that the devil calls every turn for them, and they don't even realize it. They think they're running the show. Isn't that sad? Huh? Isn't that sad? They're not doing what God said do. He's not running the show. They think they're running the show. But they're not. The devil's seating. He is seating in the chief seat. And he's telling you the moves to make. He causes you to hurt those that you love the most. He causes you to disrespect God. He causes you, when you get home at night, he causes you to look at filth and allow your mind to go to perversion. That's the devil does that. I tell you what, right now, that homosexuality is not an alternate lifestyle. It is an abomination in the sight of God. And I'm going to tell you, when you look at filth and you look at a woman and lust after her and she's not your wife, you've committed adultery in your heart. I'm going to tell you right now, when you don't have any love for your home, you're a mother and you don't love your children, you're a wife and you don't love your husband, you're a husband and you don't really care for your family. It comes church time and you don't care whether you go or not. There's somebody calling the shots. And I'll tell you what you need to do tonight. I'm going to tell you now. And I'll tell you, we blame a lot of stuff on our ancestors and on our makeup and the genes in our blood and all of that nonsense. But I'm going to tell you something right now. There's a devil, amen, that if he can weasel his way in and set up his seat. And I'm going to tell you something right now. You think you've got it hid from everybody. You do not. I believe when the Holy Ghost gets on you, you can look at a face and just about tell if it's sincere or not. I'm not saying we won't be deceived. I know we have been. I know we will. I don't want to know everything. I couldn't handle it. But you think you've got it hid. It's not hid. I tell you what you ought to do. Just like I kicked this little prop over. And I told Isaac before church, I said, I want a chair that's already tore up. Because I don't want to tear up any. We're having a hard enough time keeping them together. But I said, I want a chair that I can kick and tear up and as an illustration to let you know you have the authority in Jesus Christ to tell the devil, you ain't staying here, son. You're not running my life. Huh? Now, if you're not committed to Jesus Christ, you can't do that. You're going to leave here shackled just like you came. Bow your heads. Lord, we ask you to touch this audience. Lord, I feel that opposition, but you're greater than they are. You're greater than them spirits that are in this place. Lord, there are precious lives here that are such good quality individuals that are in this house tonight. But they have one problem. They've allowed Satan to set up a seat in their lives. And now it's time, Lord, we ask you, by the authority and the power of the Holy Ghost, to kick the devil out of their lives. In the name of Jesus. I want you to lift your hands, saints. Ask the Lord to deal with lives right here. We're going to start making our way to the church, to the front, to the altar. It's going to happen if Satan has his way. What happens if he stays in that seat for the rest of your days? What happens? Satan desires to have you. What happens if he gets in your marriage? Just in one of you. What if he gets in one of you? And he won't let you rest until you've cheated. What if he finds a place in your heart and he won't let you rest until you've believed false doctrine and you walk out saying, I don't believe holiness is right anyway? What happens if he gets in your heart and he sets up a seat in your life and he wrecks your nerves and he gets you so paranoid that you can't believe God and can't trust God and have no joy in your soul anymore? What happens? I know we go through trials. And I know he passes through our lives. But he doesn't have to stay. We have the authority. Somebody say amen. I want us to make our way down. And you know, people get sick because of fallen nature. Of Adam sinned and brought sickness into this world. We have some great people here that are sick. And I'll tell you what, we need to get a hold of God. And I'll tell you what the devil will do. He'll try his best to hinder you from praying so these people will die and get out of the way. But we have got to resist the devil. How many understands what I'm preaching to you tonight? I want us to be easing our way around this altar and let us pray through here tonight. If you're here tonight and you know that the devil is getting a grip on your soul, I want you to come right here and plead the blood. He'll turn loose of you if you'll plead the blood.
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4: Refreshing the Lord brought to our hearts. Hallelujah. Praise the Lord. I heard a minister on the radio this week. He was talking about wisdom. And he was bemoaning the fact of how little wisdom there is in our world today. He made a statement. He said, there's a lot of smart folks today that know a lot of things. In fact, there's folks today with more knowledge than ever before. But he said, still, there's no wisdom in our world, or little wisdom in our world. And I thought at that moment when he said that, one of the reasons there's so little wisdom in our society is because we have raised about two generations. We've raised about two generations that will not listen to their elders. They turn to other sources for life and living. I appreciate our elders, and I tell you what, if anyone has proved their faithfulness to God and to church, it's been Brother Rose, and that right there, that says something just in itself. Come ahead, Brother Rose. He's going to be sharing the word tonight. We're in this season where we hear from our other ministers. And let's just listen for the wisdom in what he has to say tonight. Come here.
5: Thank you, Brother Hurst. I appreciate the Lord. I appreciate the privilege to be up here tonight. I'm so thankful for Jesus. He's kept me all these years, about 73, I think it is, and since I gave my heart to the Lord, and he's never done me nothing but good. He's been with me so many times, many ways. He's spared my life. But when Brother Hurst asked me to speak Tuesday night that the choir was here, I right off decided, what am I going to speak on? I began to think of a scripture. But I thought of a scripture right away that I thought I would speak on. But just a little bit later in that service, one of the choir members got up here and read the scripture that I had chosen to speak on. And I'm so thankful that confirmed to me that's what I should say a few words on. I may not say much, but I will read the scripture. Now, if you want to read the scripture with me, Isaiah, the 43rd chapter, beginning at the first verse. I guess I better get it out here. So, but the scripture, you take Isaiah, was called of God to prophesy to Judah. Well, the whole world really was in sin, and they were sinning, and God had got tired of the people, their immorality that they had, that they did, the things that they were doing. So beginning at the first verse, but now thus saith the Lord that created thee, O Jacob, and he that formed thee, O Israel, fear not, for I have redeemed thee. I have called thee by thy name, thou art mine. When thou passest through the waters, I will be with thee, and through the rivers they shall not overflow thee. When thou walkest through the fire, thou shalt not be burned, neither shall the flame kindled upon thee. For I am the Lord thy God,

have loved thee, therefore will I give men for and people for thy life. Of course, after, all right, let's pray. Lord, our Heavenly Father, we ask you, Lord, tonight to anoint these words, Lord, as we speak. Lord, anoint your word. Father, we pray, Lord, that we may say something, Lord, God, that will touch some heart tonight. Lord, we believe in you, Lord Jesus, to help us. We ask it in the name of Jesus. Amen. I thought about these particular scriptures here. I have used that scripture many, many times when we were having some of the toughest times in our life, me and my wife. This scripture was brought to us from our daughter in Missouri. But God has been with us. He took us through things that seemingly there's no way out. But I'm thankful that we can trust God. I thought about so many times that I have, I've went to church in many different ways. I've not always had a nice car to drive. I've walked to church. I've rode the mules to church. And I rode on the hood of a Jeep to church. But I determined to be in the house of the Lord as a young man after I got saved. And I'm so thankful that the Lord saved me when I was 15. Yes. And he's taken me through so many things, things that I look back and see what God has brought me through, how many times he has spared my life in incidents, I thought about, God was getting ready to call Isaiah to preach to these people and let them know that they were doing wrong. God loves each one of us. He loves every young person. I think sometimes, that we think because we're young, we got forever to live. But I tell you, young people, you don't know when your time is coming. And it pays to be ready, stay ready. I thought today as I was working out on the patio, how does your life line up with the Word of God? It's so important to live holy and serve the Lord with all of our heart. Don't give up. After 73 years serving the Lord, I'm not boasting. If it hadn't been for God, I probably wouldn't be here tonight. But I know that God has watched over me and kept me. No doubt spared my life when I was overseas. He worked things out. I was scheduled for the front line as a combat medic. But I got sick and didn't have to go on the front. Now God had to work that out because I was scheduled for the 3rd platoon, which was on the front. And anybody knows what

0: it is to be a frontline medic, well, you need to train for it, and you find out it's no fun. But I'm so glad that God cares. And we must be very careful how we live. I've saw recently all these automobile accidents. Three young men in one car wreck that killed all three of them. No doubt didn't know God. And certainly it pays. I remember a funeral I did out here for two young men, brothers, that no church affiliation, they died without God. And certainly not just the young people, but the older people, whatever your age, we have no promise of tomorrow. And it pays to be close. Live close. Keep your hand steadfast in the hand of God. And certainly, if we do that, when we lay down at night, how is it with our soul? If the Lord should call tonight when you lay down, where would you be? Would you meet God in peace? And certainly, I'm grateful for the Lord. I want to read more scripture. Isaiah, the 4th chapter, the 30th verse. Even the youth shall faint, and the weary, and the young men shall utterly fall. But they that wait upon the Lord shall renew their strength. They shall run, shall mount up with wings as eagles. They shall run and not be weary, and they shall walk and not faint. I'm glad that we can excuse me. We can serve the Lord. We don't have to faint. God is there, but if we're not careful, we'll fail. So let us be careful what we say, or what the attitude that we have. No matter how old or how young, we've got to be careful how we treat our neighbor, how we treat our brothers and sisters in the Lord. Let us be careful. Let us be firm and not fail. Or if we fail today, tomorrow, if we fail, we better try our best to repent. As soon as you realize that you have failed, you've said something that you shouldn't say. So let us be careful what we do and what we say. I'm just so thankful for the Lord. And I thought, you know, I appreciate, you know, that we just had Mother's Day. And I think, you know, my precious mother, I had a mother that she took care of me many nights. You may not know it, but I suffered a lot of pain at the age of 9. When I gave up to die. But God healed me, and I'm still going for the Lord. I'm determined to make heaven my home. I appreciate my wife. She's been a precious mother to our children. I put her, you know, she's why our family is what it is today. She was always home to send them off to school. She was always home when they came home. And I thank God for my mother and her mother, my wife, the mother of our children. It means so much to obey the word of the Lord. So, I just want to say tonight, put your trust in the Lord. And keep your mind and your heart holy. Because if we're very, you never know when something will happen at that moment that you're out of touch with God. So tonight, if your life don't correspond with the Word of God, these elders are here tonight. So, we need to stay close to the Lord. Repent if we see the least little thing that happened. Brother Hurst.
1: Thank you, Brother Rose. Would the music come? You've heard me often say that if you went to heaven and you talk to those folks, you would find that they went through the same things Christians are quitting over every day. But we don't have to go to heaven. We got, for example, Brother Rose tonight served the Lord for 73 years, and I guarantee you he's faced many, many things that other folks have quit over. But he said one phrase that kind of capsulized everything. He said, "Be firm and don't fail." Just keep on going. Be firm and don't fail. Amen. I appreciate the exhortation tonight, don't you? Amen. Would you stand across the building? Let's take this exhortation, and if it's your intention, no matter what you're up against, no matter what you're facing, it's your intention. You're going on with Jesus. Would you come to these altars and just tell the Lord that? Would you come right now and just say, "Lord, it don't matter what I'm facing. It don't matter what I'm going through. It doesn't matter the temptation or trial. I'm going on. I'm going to serve the Lord. In spite of it all, I'll be firm and not fail. I'll trust the Lord. He'll be with me. He'll go with me. But I'm not turning back. I'm not turning around. I will serve the Lord." Brother Rose addressed every age group, young people on up. That's what it takes, that determination. I will serve the Lord. Hallelujah.

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1: Praying, the fire came down from heaven and consumed the burnt offering and the sacrifices, and the glory of the Lord filled the house. And the priests could not enter into the house of the Lord because the glory of the house, the glory of the Lord had filled the house, rather. And when all the children of Israel saw how the fire came down and the glory of the Lord upon the house, they bowed themselves with their faces to the ground upon the pavement and worshiped and praised the Lord, saying, "For he is good, for his mercy endureth forever." Man, what an awesome time to be in the house of the Lord. Skip down to verse number 12. And the Lord appeared to Solomon by night and said unto him, "I have heard thy prayer." Notice that. "I have heard thy prayer. I have chosen this place," notice that, "to myself for a house of sacrifice. If I shut up heaven that there be no rain, if I command the locusts to devour the land, or if I send pestilence upon my people." Verse 14, many of us could quote this. "If my people, which are called by my name, shall humble themselves and pray and seek my face and turn from their wicked ways, then will I hear from heaven, forgive their sin, and heal their land." Look at those three things at the end of verse 14. God promises, "I will hear from heaven, I will forgive their sin, and I will heal their land." God's going to do some things, but only if we do the first part of the verse. We humble ourselves, we pray, we seek his face, and we turn from wicked ways. I'd like to see revival in my life. I'd like to see revival in our church. How many like to see revival in America, in our community? The Lord helping me today, I simply want to preach to you about roadblocks to that revival. Roadblocks to revival. God bless you. You're seated today in the presence of the Lord. Amen. Again, I draw your attention to verse number 12. The writer receives a word from the Lord that God said, "I have heard thy prayer," that there was a dedicated prayer. The beginning of this chapter, Solomon had begun to pray. The Bible says he made an end of that praying and the fire came down from heaven. But Solomon was praying for one thing, and that was this temple that had been built, this temple that was unlike any building that these people had ever witnessed before. This temple that was born in the heart of David, but yet constructed from the hands of Solomon, this temple was needing one thing. After all of the gold had been in place, after all of the pillars had been constructed, all the curtains spread out, all of the furniture put in place, all of the money spent, all of the offerings given, everything was perfect. This building was like unto nothing they had ever seen or witnessed before. But Solomon said, "There is one thing that this building needs, and that is my prayer. My prayer is that the glory of God would fill this building." He made such an effectual prayer to God that the glory came came down in such a miserable way. The Bible said that the priest could not even go in to do their daily worship because the Shekinah glory of God was so strong, it was so visible, it was so manifested that the priest did not even go into the house of the Lord. Amen. Can I tell you today, my prayer is the same thing. Amen. I am glad you're here. I'm glad I'm here. Amen. I'm glad for the songs that have been sung. I'm glad for the offering that has been given. Thank God for those that have maintained the church this week, and what an awesome day that this is. But how many say that there is one prayer, there is one thing that we need, and that is the divine glory of God to fill not only this tabernacle, but to fill our hearts. That the glory of God would allow himself to be manifested in such a way that we can look around and say, man, I felt God in that building today. Amen. God, take us past one of those services to where we have to ask one another, well, did you get blessed, or did you? We can look around and say, we don't have to ask. We know that this is a revival where the glory of God was pouring himself out. Amen. Dad preached last Sunday night about behind the second veil, or getting into that holy place, that divine presence of God. And I'm glad that when Christ was on Calvary, amen, and he offered that perfect sacrifice, the Bible said that the veil in the temple was rent in two. You know what it is? There is an open invitation now. You and I don't need to go through a priest. We don't need to go through some kind of a ceremonial worship. Amen. Through the blood of Jesus Christ, we can go boldly under the presence of God. Amen. I'm glad for that. And not only can we go into the presence of God, we can even go one step further. And that's allow the presence of God into our heart and into our life. Amen. That's my prayer, oh God. Amen. It is a dedicated prayer, God. Amen. Show us thy glory. Anybody on this Sunday morning say, oh God, show us thy glory. In a day where America seems to be struggling, show us thy glory. In a day and an hour where convictions seem to be crumbling, show us thy glory. When we're at a national pivotal point in our country, God, show us thy glory. When the home seems to be attacked, show us thy glory. Where so many seem to be struggling and backsliding, show us thy glory. Where worldliness seems to be overtaking godliness, show us thy glory. Oh God, show us your power. Show us healing. Show us miracles. Show us thy glory. Amen. And I'm reminded of what God told Moses. There is a place by me. Amen. It was in answer to Moses' prayer, Lord, show me thy glory. God thundered back and said, I have a place by me. Here's what I know. If we're hungry for God's glory, amen, if we're thirsty for God's glory, I believe there's a God that's ready to show us his glory. I don't believe it's wasted prayer. Amen. I don't believe it's just happen chance. I don't believe it's creeds and custom and wasted breath. But I believe there's a God that stands today at the balcony of heaven and is looking for a people whose prayer is ascending unto heaven. Show me, oh God, thy glory. Show me thy glory. Any young people today, your prayer, amen, show me thy glory. Amen. Any young moms and dads this morning, amen, God, show me thy glory. Amen. Any homes this morning, what about elder saints this morning? Amen. Maybe you didn't even feel like coming to the house of God. Maybe you got more aches and pains than anything, but you could say, Lord, amen, show me thy glory. Amen. And the God of yesterday could be the God of today. I say, God, do it again. Which takes me to the second thing that God told Solomon. Not only was there a dedicated prayer, but there was a determined place. God said, this is the place. I said, this is my sanctuary. Can I preach to you today? Amen. Yes, you can feel God praying beside the bed.

praise. I said there is one praise that is dedicated to the glory of God. I said this is His house. I said this is His house. I said this is His sanctuary. I said we are His people. It's not our show. It's not our church, but it is His glory. It is His house. I believe that God wants to move in an immeasurable way, that God wants to dispatch glory, to dispatch angels of healing, to show us that He is a God that is still alive with all power and in heaven. Friend, I believe we've not barely scratched the surface of how great our God is. I said, oh, what would happen if in

cross. Hallelujah. He said, I'll bless you there. I said, I got saved in the house of the Lord. How many got saved in the house of God? Amen. I went through to the baptism of the Holy Ghost in the house of the Lord. Amen. I've been blessed many times in the house of the Lord. Amen. I felt the anointing of God stronger in the house of God than anywhere else. I got married in the house of God. I blessed my children and I gave my children back to God. I said, in the house of the Lord. I said, there's something about this place. It's a place of salvation. It's a place of healing. It's a place of anointing. It's a place of baptism. It's a place of deliverance. If there's one place you ought to get blessed, I said, it's right here. I said, it's right here. Hey, maybe that's why the devil fights you when you come to church. I said, anybody ever had any roadblocks trying to get to the house of God? The devil doesn't want you to get to the house of God. He doesn't want you to hear the songs of Zion. He doesn't want to hear the proclamation of God's word. He knows you'll get encouraged. He knows you might get delivered. He knows you might get saved. But I'm here this morning. I said, you're here this morning. And today's revival. And there's a God that stands in heaven with an unlimited supply. And he said, if my people which are called by my name, here it is. I said, here it is. What do you need from God this morning? Anybody need encouragement? Would you love for God to say, here it is? Anybody need divine healing this morning? Wouldn't you love for God to say, here it is? Ain't it Sunday morning? But how many'd like to see somebody get filled with the Holy Ghost for the great baptizer of heaven to say, here it is? Let the fire fall. Send revival, oh God. But there's a few roadblocks that we have to overcome, which leads me to this final point, that there was a directed people. Amen. There was specific instructions that were given to God. And he said, if my people which are called by my name. So before we get into the directions, let's stop right here and let's find out how many of us are called by his name. Amen. How many blood washed children of God? Amen. How many Jesus lovers in the building? Amen. How many Bible toters? Amen. Well, there's some directions that he gives to us. And he said, we've got to humble ourselves. It means to bow on knees. It means to subdue. It means to vanquish. Or the first roadblock to revival is pride.

marital trouble, but I'm getting ready to backslide. And pride keeps us bolted to the pew when the God of heaven is ready to send thunderbolts of glory and fireballs of deliverance. We sit in our pew wondering, will God do it again? I said, if my people which are called by my name shall humble themselves. Amen. You ever watch water? Where does water go? It always goes to the lowest point. It's the path of least resistance. The Spirit of God is the same way. You want to feel the Spirit of God in your life? Get low before God. I've got to have you, Lord. I said, I need your mercy, God. Anybody going to help me preach this morning? Amen, God, I need your presence. Amen, God, thank you for everything you've done. I realize, God, it's by your mercies I'm not consumed, but I need you again today. I thank you for yesterday. I thank you for yesterday's bread. I thank you for yesterday's provision.

that. I said you get to praying like that. Oh yes, God is going to move. I said he hears people. David said, I cried unto the Lord and he heard me. But the Hebrew word, it's a whisper. It's a whisper. David said, I cried unto the Lord, but he heard me. It means he inclined. I said he leaned over the balcony of heaven. I said, God, lean down. And he said, is that one of my children? He's whispering, but he's calling my name. And God reached down. And David said, he brought me up out of a horrible pit. He brought me up out of the miry clay. And he set my feet on a rock. Why? Because I cried. You might just whisper this morning. You might not have a lot of strength. You might not have a lot of victory. But you might just whisper. You might just whisper to God and say, I need you. I need you. And all of a sudden, God, with all of the arsenal of heaven, begins to march down through the eons of time and stops by your pew today. How many believe God can do it? Amen. You've got to humble yourself. The next one said, and to seek his face. You've got to pray and to seek his face. There are no substitutes for prayer. I know it's revival and we like

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He said, if my people will humble themselves and pray. I said, pray. I'm

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But the reason it's on my prayer list, I can do it. I can do it. I've exhausted my resource.

0: I'm going to pray. I'm going to seek his face. I'm going to beg God. I'm going to bombard heaven. I'm going to keep praying this morning. Anybody in this building, you got wayward children? I say bombard heaven. I say bombard heaven. You might need financial blessings. Bombard heaven. I say bombard heaven. God, get us away from that little 5-minute prayer thing. Well, why is a revival not happening like it used to? Well, we're not praying like we used to. I'll step out on faith this morning and tell you that if we'll pray more than we've ever prayed, God will do more than he's ever done. Oh, hallelujah. Anybody believe that this morning? Why don't you lift a hand toward heaven and say, God, send revival. God, send revival into this church. Hallelujah. Hallelujah. Well, I know our pastor needs revival. Yeah, you're right. Pray for it. Well, I know our youth pastor needs revival. Well, yeah, I understand. Amen. But how about just saying, I need revival? How about just saying, I need revival? How many saying, I need a refilling in the Holy Ghost? Hallelujah. What kind of service would we have if every child of God would say, I need refilled in the Holy Ghost? I need blessed of God. I'm like Jacob. I'm not letting go until you bless me, Lord. I'm getting a hold of you. I'm going to pray through. I said, oh God, I need an infilling. I need a blessing if my people will pray and seek my face. Number 3, and turn from their wicked ways. Hebrew has the idea of turning back to. Not turning away from, but turning back to. What God told Solomon was, your people have turned away from me, and they are walking away from me. But if my people will humble themselves, pray and seek my face, and turn back to me. No distractions. Anything turned you aside from seeking God? Oh, it could be anything and everything, couldn't it? Anything. What caused you to turn away from God? What caused you to walk away from the presence of God? What causes you to get distracted during worship? Where does your mind race when you're trying to worship? With some glad morning we shall see Jesus in. Oh yeah, I got to take care of that tomorrow. I got to. Oh hallelujah, yeah, we're in revival. Oh yeah, I need to talk to the boss about that tomorrow. I need to. Oh, she's just not treating me right. I just. Oh, when my wife really needs to pray through about that. She needs to leave my hunting alone. I'm not hunting too much. Some glad morning we shall see Jesus in the air. Oh, if that teacher would leave my son alone, he'd be. Oh, you know what I'm talking about. Hallelujah. Where does your mind go when you're trying to worship? Hallelujah. What turned? That preacher just wants money. Did you hear him up here talking about that offering this morning? That's all. They're always, always, always, always after money, money, money, money, money, money, money. Oh, some glad morning we shall. Well, help me, Jesus. Amen. What caused you to turn back from God? Amen. That's the pastor this morning. Amen. Can I just throw out this lifeline? Can I tell you there's some roadblocks? Amen. There's some things the devil will put in our way. But how many will solely focus on God and say, oh God, send the fire. I say, oh God, send your power. Amen. I've been in some great services, but I'm going to tell you, friend, if we'll do some of these things now, listen. Now Solomon made an end of praying. The fire came down from heaven and consumed the burnt offering and the sacrifices, and the glory of the Lord filled the house, and the priest could not enter the house of the Lord because the glory filled the house. And when the children of Israel saw the fire came down and the glory of the Lord filled the house, they bowed themselves with their faces to the ground and worshiped and praised the Lord, saying, for he is good, his mercy endureth forever. I say, oh God, I say, visit us one more time. I say, God, send revival. I say, God, that's revival. I say, God, that's revival. Leaving different than you came. That's revival. Leaving encouraged. Leaving worshiping. That's revival. Seeing the fire fall. That's revival. Bowing in worship. That's revival. You're interested in revival this morning. Why don't you stand up, lift your hands in the air, and say, God, you're still alive. I know you want to send revival. Bless my people, oh God. Bless my people, oh God. Hallelujah. Hallelujah. Hallelujah. Bless the name of the Lord. Hallelujah.
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3: Make all things new. You know, the Savior makes all things new because sin makes old. It really does. There are those that are 14, 15 years old and their soul is already old, jaded and burned out, wrecked and ruined. Aren't you glad we have a Savior that can make all things new? Amen. I appreciate the emphasis of this service. A lot of folks excited about what we're going to do in just a little bit, the baptism, and we'll be turning our hearts to that just after sharing briefly from the Word tonight. But before we do, just wanted to give a report and a continued prayer request. Sister Wilda, towards the end of the week, began to improve some and stepped down one level in the care, still in very serious need of prayer. But let's continue to remember her. Cindy Dempsey, you saw the email bulletin. Her son is in desperate need of prayer and salvation. Sister Mary Connor has a nephew that's just really in bad physical shape, and that family needs God to intervene. Amen. If there's anyone else you just have a real pressing need you'd like the church to pray with you about tonight, would you just stand right up where you're at so we know whom to pray for? You just got a real pressing need, whatever the nature of it might be. Just stand right up where you're at. Yes, here's Sister Billy and Sister Deb. Brother Rose has got some real physical needs. And Sister Connor is standing for this need. Anyone else across the building? Amen. Yes, Sister Pam, who's here, she's got a real pressing need. Anybody else got a special need? Yes, look at these young people up here. Yes, so remember these needs tonight. Anybody else, anywhere in the building? Sister Hurst is standing. Amen. Look around. Notice who's standing tonight. Would you do that? Okay. Could the remaining of the congregation stand? If you can't get right to them, get as close as you can and make a human chain and lay your hands on them and pray together in the name of Jesus. Would you do that? Pray over these needs in the name of Jesus. Hallelujah. Father, we're so thankful that we can come to your throne. You're the God of all creation. You're the God that made heaven above and the earth beneath and the seas and all that in them is. You are mighty God. You're our God. We are your people and the sheep of your pasture. Lord, you're intimately acquainted with our needs. You know what we have need of before we even ask you, Lord. But you've encouraged us to ask you. Ask and you shall receive. Seek and you shall find. Knock and it shall be opened unto you. For everyone that asketh receiveth, he that seeketh findeth, and to him that knocketh it shall be opened. Hallelujah, hallelujah. Lord, you give good things to them that ask. Lord, move in these people's lives tonight. Lord, whatever the need, if it's healing, Lord, you're able to heal. You're the healer, God. Lord, I pray you lay your hand upon them and heal them and touch them, oh God. Lord, if it's finances tonight, God, you're the God of all resources. Meet the financial need. Meet the need of decision. Meet the need of struggle. Meet the need, oh God, of heart and mind and soul. You are Jesus. Make yourself known in this place. Hallelujah. Hallelujah. Thank you, Jesus. Oh, blessed be your name. Blessed be your name. Blessed be your name. If you wanted to save yourself a trip up and down, you can go ahead and get your Bibles tonight. And I'm not going to be expositing or anything, but I wanted to visit a story from the life of Christ, one of his miracles, and read briefly an interruption of that story towards the end of it. So if you turn in your Bibles to Mark chapter 5, and Mark chapter 5 is the gospel of action. Wherever you see Christ, he's in action, things are happening. And so often Mark uses the word immediately. Amen. Doesn't this group of young people up here to my left look great tonight? Isn't that wonderful? Some of the individuals not so good, but as a group, they look good. Mark chapter 5, interrupting the story. And when Jesus was coming to the ship, he that had been possessed. Oh, I had no thought of mentioning that. But isn't that wonderful? He who had been, no more, had been. Glory to God. Some of you had been. You're not any longer. You're saved. He that had been possessed with the devil prayed or begged Jesus that he might go with him. Howbeit, Jesus suffered him not, but saith unto him, go home to thy friends and tell them how great things the Lord hath done for thee and hath had compassion on thee. And he departed, he who had been possessed, he departed and began to publish in Decapolis how great things Jesus had done for him. And all the men did marvel. Jesus said, tell them how great things the Lord's done for you. What did he do? He went and told how great things Jesus had done for him. Again, I'm not expositing this passage. I want to use it as an illustration, but I want to preach tonight on baptism tells it. Jesus says, tell how great things the Lord has done for you. Baptism tells it. It tells how great things. God bless you. You can be seated tonight. I didn't read all of this story. You could read it and you'll discover something. It doesn't even mention water baptism. I don't know if the man was baptized at that point or not, but the story doesn't even